0: It's good. And also it says right here that he took the man and put him into the garden. It doesn't say that he took Eve. And some people think, well, they just suppose that Eve was there. As we go through this chapter in just a few verses, I'm going to be showing you that I think that originally Adam had Eve inside of him, and that in Genesis chapter 1, verse 26, when he created man and made them male and female, that Adam had Eve inside of him, and at this time, he put Adam into the garden to dress it and to keep it, and this is before Eve was separated from him. In the next verse, verse 16, it says, "And the Lord God commanded the man, saying, of every tree of the garden thou mayest freely eat, but of the tree of the knowledge of good and evil thou shalt not eat of it, for in the day that thou eatest thereof thou shalt surely die." Did you know if you look this up in the Hebrew, the word surely and the word die is the exact same Hebrew word. It's pronounced something like muth. And it just literally is saying, in the day that you eat thereof, you shall die, is what it literally means. And the emphasis here is that in Genesis chapter 3, when Satan tempted Eve, she said that we can't eat of the tree of the knowledge of good and evil, lest we die. She lessened the consequences. She didn't make it emphatic, but when God said this, he said, you shall surely die. Some of the other translations say that in the day you eat thereof, dying, you shall die. And so they didn't die physically in their body right then. The scripture goes on to show us in Genesis chapter 5 that Adam actually lived to be 930 years old. So his physical body didn't die at that moment, but he did die spiritually. And here is another great truth found right in the very beginning of the Bible that you need to remember as you study all the way through the rest of Scripture, that in Scripture, death does not mean ceasing to exist. Nobody just dies and ceases to exist. From our perspective, when we are just going by what we can see, taste, hear, smell, and feel, we are controlled and dominated by our five senses. Many people think that death is just the end, but that is not what Scripture teaches. Nobody that has the Spirit of God, that was created in the image of God, that Spirit never dies. It'll either live forever in eternity with God, or it'll live forever in hell or the lake of fire separated from God. But people do not cease to exist. Death does not mean ceasing to exist or the end in Scripture. What it means is separation. So when it says that in the day you eat thereof, you shall surely die, that was talking about you will be separated from me. Man's spirit, the moment that they ate of the tree, they died spiritually. And all of us have been born spiritually dead, separated from God. That doesn't mean that your spirit doesn't function. It does function. It's functioning. But it is the nature of the devil, is what it says in Ephesians chapter 2, verse 3, that we all were by nature the children of wrath, even as others. We had a spirit within us, and it was functional, but it was functioning separate from God. So this is what death means in Scripture. It means separation. In the day you eat of it, you are going to be separated from me. Your spirit is going to cease to have that life of God flowing through it, and it will start functioning independent of God. And that's where all of our shame, all of our fear, all of our confusion, all of our problems came from. So they didn't die physically, but they died spiritually. And then physical death is nothing but a result of the spiritual death that is inside us. There is a linkage between your spirit man and your physical body. And there's many scriptures that go along with this. One of them that's real familiar to people is that the spirit of man will sustain his infirmity, but a wounded spirit who can bear? Or another scripture goes along with that is a merry heart does good like a medicine. And there's many other scriptures in Psalms chapter 32 and other places we'll be dealing with this. But your spiritual, emotional attitude has a physical effect on your body. People that have been, rode hard and put up wet. It's an expression we used with our horses. If you've had a tough life, it'll show on your body. It'll show in your features and things like that. So when it says that they will surely die, they didn't die physically, but they died spiritually. They were separated from God, which eventually led to their physical death. In verse 18, and the Lord God said, it is not good that man should be alone. I will make him an help meet for him. This word meet here is just talking about a sufficient, or it's an aid. I'll make an aid for him. And so notice that God is the one that brought this up. And again, I'm speculating here. I'm not going to say thus saith the Lord on this, but going back to that 7th, 8th verse where God planted a garden, could have taken years for it to grow up, and then he placed the man in there to dress it and to keep it and stuff. I believe that man at this time could have been living for years, and he had been alone for a long period of time. And God is the one who brought this up and says, it's not good for you to be alone. I'm going to make you a helpmate, someone sufficient for you. God's the one that came up with the idea. God's the one that came up with the idea of marriage. And you know, today we have a lot of people thinking that, man, marriage is just something that we don't want. We're just going to shack up with somebody. We aren't going to make a commitment. We aren't going to commit ourselves to living with a person until death do we part. God is the one who came up with this. And Jesus quoted it, and he says, what God has joined together, let not man put asunder. God came up with marriage, and he came up with marriage in a sinless state. You know, we have very few things today that are a holdover from a sinless state. Most everything that we have, even the church, even though the church is so important, and it is the body of Christ, and I am for the church 100%. The word church, ecclesia, literally means called out ones. Did you know if there hadn't have been sin, there wouldn't have been a church? Everybody would have been in relationship with God. So the church is important, as godly as it is, and I'm for it 100%. It's actually a result of the fallen nature of man. Governments are a result of the fallen nature of man. Finances. Did you know if there had never been sin, and if we were all still walking in perfection, man, we would just share everything we've got with everybody. We wouldn't charge anybody. Money, finances, the whole system, but so many things that we deal with are a result of sin. But marriage is something that God created for mankind in a sinless state. God's the one who came up with the idea. Adam didn't know what he was missing. And so this is important that you recognize God is the one who came up with marriage. It was his idea. It was for us in a sinless state. And it's one of the very few things that we still have today in our fallen world that God originally intended for us to have. In verse 19, it says, and out of the ground, the Lord God formed every beast of the field and every fowl of the air and brought them unto Adam to see what he would call them. And whatsoever Adam called every living creature, that was the name thereof. Now, if you go back to Genesis chapter 1, he created all of the animals on the earth before he created Adam. And so I don't believe that this is a new sequence. This isn't talking about some separate creation. This is talking about that when he planted this garden and he placed Adam in there, that he brought all of these animals to Adam. And he had created them originally on the sixth day of creation, just before Adam and Eve, but he brought them to Adam. And did you know that I don't even have any way of knowing how many animals there are, but there are thousands, tens of thousands of animals. And for Adam to name all of them, remember that he was created at the end of the sixth day. The first part of the sixth day is when all of the animals were created. And for him to name all of these animals, let's say in 6 hours or something like that, it just doesn't even seem possible. I believe that this is describing that God planted this garden, could have taken 6 years, 10 years for it to grow up. He placed Adam in there, so Adam had already existed for years at this time. And then in the garden, he brought these animals to him, and it could have been that he only named 4 or 5 animals a day. And then God would bring the other animals to him. Again, this is a length of time, and it shows that Adam existed as an individual before Eve was taken out of him, and he existed alone for a period of time. And whatever Adam called these animals, that was the name thereof. God gave us so much dominion and authority that he didn't sit there and tell Adam what to name these animals. It was Adam's own choice. And, you know, many of the names of animals are very descriptive of the way that they live, the way they look, the way they function, things like that. And I believe that Adam is the one that came up with all of this. You know, let me just point this out. I didn't specify this in the first chapter, but if you got my living commentary, it's in some of my notes, that when God created, like, for instance, the birds, they just instantly knew how to fly. When he created all the animals in the ocean, they instantly knew how to swim. They instantly knew how to procreate. They just instinctively knew these things. And if God created that kind of knowledge and instinct in animals, don't you think that he has created mankind with at least that same instinct? You know, I actually went to San Juan Capistrano in California one time, and I was there when the swallows came back. They come back on the same day every year, and they fly over 2,000 miles from out to sea to come back to that place. How do they navigate? How do they know what day it is? These animals, these little bird brains with little tiny brains in it, have enough wisdom to do that. I can guarantee you, if God placed that kind of wisdom in an animal so that salmon can swim thousands of miles and go back to the exact spot where they were spawned, if animals have this in them, I can guarantee you people have that much knowledge on the inside of them. Now, that doesn't mean that everybody's following that, because we are not like an animal in the sense that we have a free will and we can choose, and we have just consistently chosen to live our own life. But that's not the way God made us to be. Jeremiah chapter 10, verse 23 says, O Lord, I know the way of man is not in himself. It is not in man that walks to direct his own steps. We are the only people that have rejected this intuitive knowledge. You know, if you look up at the stars and you just think, look what evolved. Look what happened through the Big Bang. You would never come up with that on your own. You would look up at that and you would think, there has to be a God. How did this immense complexity, how did it all come into being? Only men can get into their mind games to where they come up with an explanation of how all of this complexity just evolved. You know, I've actually heard people before put the chances of evolution, and it's one to the, I forget the, it goes into the hundreds of thousands or into the millions of chances, you know, multiplied. And every time you go from 10 to the second power, that's 10 times as much as 10 to the first power. And every time you increase, it's just exponential. I've actually heard people say that if there was an explosion take place in a Boeing factory where they were building 747 jets, and if you had all the parts there, and if you just put a bomb in there and it exploded, the chances of a 747 being built and functional and working are like 1,000,000th more likely, 1,000,000 times more likely than the chances of evolution, some slime evolving into the complexity of the human body. There's just no comparison between these things. I believe that every person on the inside has this intuitive knowledge, just like all of these animals, but we have just leaned unto our own understanding. We've gotten to where we value our opinion. Today, there are people saying that they are a woman trapped in a man's body, and they think they know more than God. And as it says over in Romans chapter 1, they professing themselves to be wise became fools. And I tell you, we got a lot of foolish people today that can't even figure out which restroom to go into. So anyway, I digress, but this is talking about that God planted this garden, put Adam there, and I believe he could have spent at certainly weeks, months, or maybe years naming all of these animals before Eve was separated from him. Let me also point this out. Right after it says that I'm going to make you a help meet for you, then it says the Lord God created these animals and brought them to Adam. You know, I don't believe that God was looking for a helpmate for Adam in an animal. I think God knew that no fish was ever going to be a companion for me, that no donkey could ever be to me what Jamie is. Amen. This is not God looking at these animals, but it's put right there, the juxtaposition of this right next to when he says, I'm going to make a helpmate for you. And then he talks about bringing the animals. What's the connection? I believe that God knew that no animal, none of the animal creation would ever satisfy Adam's need for companionship, but Adam didn't know it. And I believe that that's the reason that God did this, to let him see all of the animals, everything in creation, even though they are miraculous, they are not on his level. And none of them would ever satisfy, would ever provide for him the companionship that he needed. So it was important that he recognize that. The application to us is that we need to recognize that that mate that God has given us is unique, is special, and we need to devote time to it. You can't just marry him and say, I love you, and if it ever changes, I'll let you know. You need to put effort into a marriage relationship. And you can see that right here, that I believe God is showing Adam that nothing in creation is going to satisfy you. You need something unique. So in verse 20, Adam gave names to all cattle and to the fowl of the air and to every beast of the field. But for Adam, there was not found a help meet for him or sufficient or in his category, in his class. So in verse 21, it says, and the Lord God caused a deep sleep to fall upon Adam, and he slept, and he took one of his ribs and closed up the flesh instead thereof. And the rib which the Lord God had taken from man made he a woman and brought her to the man. Did you know that the word made, if you were with me when we went through Genesis chapter 1, there is a word bara that is talking about to make from nothing. In the beginning, God created, bara, the heavens and the earth. He created it out of nothing. But then the rest of the creation, with the exception of our spirit, was asa, that is talking about to make from something that exists. So bara means to make from nothing. Asa means that you form out of things that already exist. But here is another word, and this word is bana. It's a Hebrew word, and it literally means to build. So when it says that he took the rib from Adam and he made a woman, he built a woman is what it's saying. So, you know, I had one of my staff here say that that's a real slander towards women if you say that woman is built. But when I was a kid, that's a slang way of referring to a person with a beautiful figure and stuff. So in a way, I guess it's permissible to say that that woman is really built, because that's what that word means. But notice it says he took this rib from man and he made the woman. And it didn't say that he used the rib like just a little piece of the woman. It says from that rib, he created the woman. Some people think, how could you create an entire woman out of a rib? Well, how can you create a woman in the first place if you had all of the ribs? You know, it's similar to when Jesus took 5 loaves and 2 fish and multiplied them, and he fed multitudes of people, over 5,000 people, and had more left over when he got through and after everybody had eaten all that they wanted to than when he started. How does he do that? I don't know how he does it, but God took this rib. And the significance of this is that he didn't just take a little portion out of man. He took a rib out of man, but then from that rib, he created everything that was in the woman. And I don't believe it's only limited to talking about the physical body, because there is no instance in this, there's no indication in these scriptures that God breathed into the woman the breath of life. She shared that breath of life that was given to Adam. And so he took the spirit, he took the soulish part, the mental, emotional part, he took the physical body, and the woman was totally came out of the man. And so here's something that I really believe this, and again, I've not heard other people teach this, but to me, this is what these scriptures are saying, is that man, when he was originally created, had Adam and Eve inside of him. That's the reason Genesis 1:27, he created them male and female. On the 6th day of creation, Adam and Eve were created, but they were both in that one body until Genesis chapter 2. And God planted a garden, could have taken years for that garden to grow up and become what God wanted it to be. Then he put Adam in there and he brought the animals to him, not all at one time. It didn't take place in just 6 hours time, but probably over days, weeks, or even years, he named all of these animals. And so by this time, it could have been a decade that Adam had existed alone. Now, he had Eve inside of him, but she wasn't separated yet. And when God separated Eve and took her out of Adam is when they became two separate people. But it wasn't just a separate body. I believe that the Lord took some of the emotional things out of Adam that were originally there and put them in the woman. And here's the significance of all of this, that for Adam to be the complete whole individual that he was originally created to be after Eve was separated from him, the only way he could be that person that God originally intended man to be was to have this union with this woman, for them two to become one. Because I believe that part of his personality was taken out. You know, this is a generalization, but as a whole, men are more aggressive. They are the ones that, like, for instance, if somebody was to break into your home and if the man was to reach over and grab the wife and says, honey, you go take care of this. You go get the gun. You go deal with the intruder. Something would be wrong there. I'm not saying that that couldn't happen in some situations, but as a general rule, the man is the defender. And Ephesians chapter 5 talks about that the man is the savior of the body, not capital S in the sense that he's the, you know, a savior like Jesus, but the word savior means protector, defender. The man, one of the responsibilities of a man, he's supposed to take care of the wife as the weaker vessel, is what it says in 1 Peter chapter 3. And so man has this aggressive attitude. Women are more nurturing so that they can raise children. Over in Titus chapter 2, that's one of the responsibilities given to the woman, is to raise children and to love their husbands and to teach the younger women to love their husbands. And so women, as a general rule, are more sensitive, more compassionate, more nurturing. Men are more aggressive. They are the fighters. They are the ones who go out and make things happen. Now, again, those are generalities and somebody may disagree with that. But I believe that all of those things at one time were in Adam. And when Eve was separated, that they weren't a total person the way that God intended man to be by themselves. They needed each other to be that one person that God wanted them to be. And man, that has direct applications to us today, that when two are come together in marriage, it says that the two become one. Matter of fact, it'll go on and say this right here in verse 23. It says, Adam said, this is now bone of my bones and flesh of my flesh. She shall be called woman because she was taken out of man. You know, I know that this isn't accurate, but the way I've often said this is that when he saw Eve, he looked at her and he goes, whoa, man. And so that's where woman came from. And so anyway, when he saw her, it says she shall be called woman because she was taken out of man. The word woman, I'm not sure that I can pronounce all this, but it's something like Isha is the name of woman. And the word for man is Ish. And so Isha is woman. Ish is man in the original Hebrew language. And did you know that every way that we refer to a woman, it has some variation of the word man in there? For instance, she is S and then he. Her is H, E, and then R. So it's he, R. And then female is the fee, male. And they all have the word male or some reference to male in there. And so again, the linkage between a man and a woman is supernatural. And when two come together, he goes on to say this in verse 24. It says, therefore shall a man leave his father and mother and shall cleave unto his wife, and they shall be one flesh. Again, this is hard to understand. I'm not sure that I totally understand it, but when two people come together in marriage, it's more than just a one-night stand. It's more than just a physical union. There's something that happens spiritually, emotionally. Matter of fact, it says this over in 1 Corinthians chapter 6, and I believe it's verse 16. It says, "He that is joined unto a harlot is one flesh." When you have sexual relationships, there's more than just a physical union. There is a spiritual, there's an emotional tie. You become one flesh, even if it's a harlot, even if it's a one-night stand. Boy, people need to know this, because there are a lot of people thinking that, you know, it doesn't matter. It's just a one night out on the town. No, what's in them gets in you, and what's in you gets in them. There is a union that takes place here, and it's hard to understand. I don't think that I fully understand it, but it is descriptive of what happens between us and the Lord. Ephesians chapter 5, all of the things that he said about the husband and wife relationship, he says, "This is a great mystery, but I speak concerning Christ and the church." In the same way that a husband and wife become one flesh, when we get born again, we become one with the Lord.
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2: 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And we thank you so much for listening. We have a lot of plans for this new rest of this year and a new year coming. So pray for us and listen to us, and we appreciate it. Thank you very much. Amen and amen. Hallelujah.
3: Why would a man go from toting a Bible to toting a gun? Clinton Goodwin will explain how he went to San Quentin for armed robbery. Don't miss this true dramatization coming soon from the classic files of Unshackled. How do you do? Taking a wrong turn is very easy, even if you think you know where you're going. A turnoff that looks like a shortcut, or the advice of someone who doesn't know the way, can lead anyone astray. The man in this story took a wrong turn that led to a place he didn't want to be until his heart and mind and very life were unshackled.

0: We out of gas again?
1: No, but we're out of cash.
0: We can stop at a gas station. Take what we need. They always have money.
1: But they also have people around.
0: That never slowed us down.
1: I'm thinking we could wait here till a car comes along. Flag them down and rob them. You don't have to worry about the police out here.
0: I didn't know you ever worried about the police.
1: I don't. But let's make it easy on ourselves for a change.
0: I see lights in the distance.
1: Let's get out and stand by the road. Keep your gun out of sight.
2: 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Homeless people sleep in cars, under bridges, in parks, and most of all, in fear, never knowing if lawless ones will break in on them. Thanks to friends who care so much, they send financial gifts. The mission offers more than a safe place to sleep. Mission guests also receive nourishing meals, showers, and fresh clothing, even some medical and dental care, all without charge. The goal is a transformed life, and counselors and pastors guide them to that end. Sometimes the transformation happens right away. Sometimes it takes longer. But the motto since 1877, when the old lighthouse first opened, has been the same: never give up on them. And that same message of new life is what this program celebrates. Now for broadcast around the earth, here is episode number 3917 in the series Unshackled, the program that makes you face yourself and think.
1: He's slowing down.
0: What if he doesn't stop?
1: He will. I'll flag him down. We look stranded, don't we? Hey, thanks for stopping. We need a ride to the gas station. Give me your wallet or I'll shoot.
2: The man in our story hadn't always been a highway robber. Once, he had gone in the opposite direction. This is the story of how he diverged and then regained his course. It's the true testimony of Clinton Goodwin from the classic files of Unshackled.
0: I was born in Roswell, New Mexico, the oldest of nine children. My siblings were born in Kingman, Arizona, where we moved when I was just a few months old. Papa was a barber, and his two brothers lived there and helped him open a shop. I was 12 when we moved to Los Angeles, but we didn't stay there long. I never saw my dad pray or read the Bible, but Mother did both.
3: What are you reading, Mama?
4: The Proverbs. They help me understand life.
3: I remember when I was real little and you read Bible stories to us.
4: I'm glad you remember.
3: How come Papa never reads the Bible?
4: I guess he's too busy, which is sad. When we first met, he played the violin during worship service.
3: Papa?
4: Yes. We met in church. I played the organ and he the violin. I was only 17 when he asked me to marry him. Then he had to work so hard.
3: Is it true we're moving to Chicago?
4: Yes.
3: Why? We don't know anybody there, Mama.
4: It's a big city. Your papa thinks he can earn more money there.
0: Papa was a hard worker, but there never seemed to be enough money for food and clothing, even after we moved to Chicago. We lived in a third-floor tenement. I was 13 when a woman from a large church came around lining up children for Sunday school. Although this church was not the mainline one my parents attended, my brother and I began going to this class.
5: Even the best of us is guilty of sinning against God because His standard is perfection. Yes, Clint?
3: So everybody sins?
5: Everybody. The Bible says, "But the scripture hath concluded all under sin, that the promise by faith of Jesus Christ might be given to them that believe." It's a marvelous mystery. We're hopelessly lost, dead to God, because all we care about is ourselves. And yet He loves us. He goes after us in order to give us salvation, eternal life, through Jesus Christ who died for our sins. The Bible says, here. You read it, Clint.
3: Okay. "For He hath made Him to be sin for us, who knew no sin, that we might be made the righteousness of God in Him."
5: Jesus came to save us.
3: Why isn't everybody saved?
5: Because they don't know or don't believe the truth, or because the enemy has them deceived.
4: How was Sunday school?
3: I prayed with my teacher, Mama. I asked Jesus to save me.
4: You did? Clint, that's wonderful. I've been praying for you.
3: I've thought about being a preacher, or maybe even a missionary.
4: You have the heart for it. You've always been interested in spiritual things.
3: The church has a group that goes to the mission downtown, and I'm going to start going with them.
4: Good.
3: We studied the parable of the, sower. Some seeds fall on stony ground, hard hearts. But the cares of the world choke out God's seed. And for others, the enemy comes and snatches away the seed.
4: But some seed falls on good soil and produces fruit. You will, son.
0: I was 14 when I began going to the mission with our church. When I was 16, I enrolled in Bible classes in the evening, all the while holding down a day job to help the family. I did manual labor, anything to bring in some money. Sometimes, at night, I did street preaching with the others from the church. But when I was nearly 18, another opportunity came along.
4: Back to New Mexico, huh? That's where you started life, Clint.
3: Papa's pretty keen for me to go.
4: I wish you didn't have to go, but...
3: It's a great opportunity, Mama.
4: Well, if you take this job, it would help us financially.
3: I can sure send money back home. It won't cost much to live there because room and board are provided. And working for the railroad, I can come back and visit.
4: But what about your Bible studies?
3: They have correspondence classes I can take, Mama.
4: Good.
3: I'll write to you.
4: You'd better, and I'll pray for you.
0: I packed my few belongings and went to Albuquerque, where I worked as a storekeeper at a large hotel, one of the busiest stops on the Santa Fe Railroad. My schedule included Sundays, so I couldn't go to church. But I kept up with the Bible lessons for a time. Gradually, I forgot about my Bible, as I hung out with guys who had no interest in the things of God. But I still wrote to Mama, and she wrote to me. Dear Clint,
4: as you can see, we have moved back to Kingman, Arizona, where the cost of living is less. So we can get along without your sending us money right now. I hope and pray you are still doing the Bible correspondence course.
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0: Coming! Seeing an opportunity to be on my own, I left my job and began roaming across the country, riding the rods. Those days, the freight trains had steel rods under the cars, and we could lay a board across them and travel that way. I worked off and on as a harvest hand or dishwasher. I stopped thinking about God or what I had learned from the Bible. With no address, I couldn't write to Mama, and she couldn't write to me. Early one cold spring morning, I jumped off a freight train to Denver, Colorado. Hungry and despondent, I trudged to a nearby hotel and found the chef in the kitchen. Could you give me something to eat? I haven't eaten in days.
7: Sure. I'll feed you if you're willing to officiate as pearl diver.
0: Dishwasher? Fine. I'll do anything to get some food. I worked there for weeks, sleeping outdoors on newspapers behind a billboard. At work in the kitchen, I got to know a young man my age, and we met in the evening.
8: Aren't you sick of dishwashing, Clint?
0: What do you think? Look at my hands and arms. Blisters up to the elbows from hot water.
8: Why don't you quit?
0: I need the money.
8: They pay you enough for those blisters?
0: You know anything else I can do?
8: Sure I do. Easy money.
0: Name it.
8: You got any cash?
0: I've still got my last pay. Why?
8: Then put on your coat. We're going shopping.
0: For what?
8: For the only thing that'll make people want to give us their money.
0: I don't get it. What are we shopping for?
8: Persuaders, man. Persuaders. 38 caliber persuaders.
0: He was a robber who knew all the angles. I was a foolish young man, enticed by the thrill and the hope of someday having lots of money. We bought guns, and for the next year and a half, we pulled robberies and burglaries from Denver to Los Angeles. Gas stations, grocery stores, wherever we thought we could get away with our crime. I didn't have to use my gun for a long time. Then we stopped a car on a lonely road in Los Angeles, and the driver shot at us and sped away.
9: You okay?
10: Yeah. The bullet barely missed me.
9: Me too.
10: Guess we missed him too.
9: The jerk.
10: Man, he fired point blank at us. Miracle he missed.
9: We're still broke. Come on, let's go to town. More opportunities there.
0: The first chapter of Proverbs in the Bible warns about following evildoers. My son, if sinners entice thee, consent thou not. If they say, come with us, let us lay wait for blood, let us lurk privily for the innocent without cause. My son, walk not thou in the way with them. Refrain thy foot from their path. Maybe I never read those verses, or maybe I had forgotten them. I was about to pay for my crimes.
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0: Once begun, the downward spiral picks up speed. Seeking bigger game, we took greater risks. We tried to hold up a couple in a car on a street in Los Angeles, and the police were suddenly all around. Foolishly, I ran, trying to resist arrest. It's a wonder that I wasn't killed. My hands were cuffed behind my back, and one of the officers

0: A friend and I have been charged with highway robbery. I'm sorry to bring this shame on the family, Mama. I wish things were different. I'm not the same boy who left home. Please forgive me and pray that I get probation.
1: Remember, son, although you've made some terrible mistakes, some things never change. One of them is real love. God loves you, son, and so do I. No matter what happens, remember, I love you.
0: Her reply held no condemnation, and her words would sustain me during the dark days that lay ahead. I waited for my trial in the county jail where, every week, various churches came and held services for us.
2: How are you doing, Clint?
0: Okay, Mrs. Miller.
2: That's good. The Bible says, "The Lord is my strength and my shield. Blessed is the man that walketh not in the counsel of the ungodly."
0: I sure agree with that.
2: How old are you, son?
0: 22.
2: That's awfully young to be facing prison.
0: It's my first arrest, so I'm hoping to get probation.
2: Your hope must be found only in the eternal word of God, Clint.
0: God knows I'm sorry for the things I did.
2: You heard what the preacher said today. The sorrow of the world worketh death, but godly sorrow worketh repentance to salvation not to be repented of.
0: I used to tell people what the Bible says, just like you.
2: Go into jails and share the gospel?
0: No, but I stood on street corners in Chicago and did the same thing.
2: What happened?
0: I followed my fleshly desires and lusts. And well, here I am. For 3 months, as I waited for my trial, I was constantly reminded of my deplorable spiritual state. I had many opportunities to repent, confess, and forsake my sins, but I was hopeful of getting probation. Finally, in December, I went before the judge and pleaded guilty to robbery.
3: Clinton Goodwin, because of your reckless disregard for the law and for human life, using a gun to perpetrate your crimes, and not just once, but many times, this court finds you guilty as charged with highway robbery. I hereby sentence you to serve a term of 1 year to life at hard labor in the state penitentiary at San Quentin. Court is adjourned.
0: To prevent escape, I was chained to another prisoner during the overnight train ride to San Quentin. You cannot imagine the despair I felt. At the prison, the handcuffs and chains were removed, and I stepped through the one-man gate wide enough for only one man at a time. Processing through the gallery, I received my number, 34301, and my prison clothing. Then they assigned me to a cell in the old cell block. I introduced myself to my three cellmates, who were young and doing time for crimes similar to mine.
4: It's absurd, 9 o'clock and all the lights go out, Clint.
0: It's early.
4: Yeah, the only light comes through a slit in that steel door. That's the wicket hole where the guards shove your mail when you get mail.
0: So we're locked in at night?
4: Yep. Unlocked in the morning so we can go to work.
0: I lay on my bunk that night and died 1,000 deaths. The boy who once stood on Chicago street corners to sing and give my testimony was now just a number in prison. I learned the meaning of despair that night. Positive, my life was ruined. Soon I got to know some of the other guys in my block, and one of them also thought his life was ruined. What's going on?
4: Tom climbed over the railing on the third tier. He's gonna jump!
0: Don't do it, Tommy! Don't do it!
4: Man, it's a long way down to the concrete.
0: Go back, Tommy! Don't jump! Tommy!
4: He's dead. The kid's dead.
0: What a horrible thing to see. Yet many times I was close to doing the same thing to end the hopelessness. Only my mother's love and letters from the woman who witnessed me in jail kept me from that final act of rebellion.
1: Jesus loves you, son, and so do I.
0: My job in San Quentin was running a loom in the jute mill, making grain sack material for the state, 100 yards of cloth a day. A month after I arrived, a runner came through the mill, calling out my number, 34301.

0: I motioned to him. He handed me a slip of paper. The prison chaplain wanted me in his office. I was glad for any excuse to shut off my loom. As I made my way to his office, producing the interview card whenever a guard challenged me, I assumed he wanted to talk about schooling, since he was the education director.
1: Come in.
2: Sit down, Goodwin.
0: I suppose you think I ought to be getting some schooling while I'm in here.
2: Yeah, it might be a good idea. But I called you here as the prison chaplain.
0: Oh.
2: I see you're in here for armed robbery.
0: Yes.
2: Son, that's bad. You may be here for some time. I believe you have a dear mother who would like to have you back home.
0: Yes, sir.
2: Are you a Christian?
0: Well, I used to be. At least I thought I was. Now I don't know.
2: There's no time like now to repent of your sins and turn to the Lord.
0: After the way I turned my back on him? I knew better, but I chose my way instead.
2: He never turned his back on you, and he never will. The Bible says in 2 Peter chapter 3, "The Lord is not slack concerning his promise, as some men count slackness, but is long-suffering to usward, not willing that any should perish, but that all should come to repentance."
0: I thought it was too late for me.
2: God's word is true.
0: I know. God cannot lie.
2: All you have to do is repent of your sins and come to the Lord in faith. There's a wonderful verse in Romans chapter 3, verse 23. It says, "For all have sinned and come short of the glory of God." Are you ready to repent?
0: Yes, sir, I am. If he'll have me, I'm his.
2: There's no time like now. This is a big prison, and I might not see you again, so let's do it now.
0: It was 10:30 in the morning when we knelt in prayer, and I cried out to God for mercy through his Son, Jesus Christ. And the Lord heard my prayer and kept his promise. I was born again. I went back to the same old jute mill, but I had a song in my heart and a new direction for my life.
3: You sure read that Bible a lot, Clint.
0: I'm leading a Bible study now.
3: Be honest, I never read it.
0: You're missing a lot. The Bible is God's love letter to mankind. I used to go to church and read the Bible, but I went astray. I'll never do that again.
3: And God doesn't mind that you broke the law.
0: Well, I was following a tradition at the time, but now I'm born again. I will never turn away from the Lord. God has placed his Spirit in me, who will guide me and convict me when I disobey. There's a wonderful parable, a story that Jesus told about the prodigal son, who took his inheritance and wasted it. He ended up broke and homeless, living with pigs.
3: I can relate to that.
0: But one day, he came to his senses, and he headed home, planning to ask his father's forgiveness. The Bible says, "But when he was yet a great way off, his father saw him and had compassion and ran and fell on his neck and kissed him."
3: My dad wouldn't do that.
0: Maybe not, but God will. That's how much he loves us. I continued in active Christian ministry. When my minimum term of 1 year was up, I went before the board of prison directors and received a sentence of 10 years with half time on parole, which meant I would serve 3.5 years in prison and the same amount of time on parole. I used the time to deepen my faith in the Lord and to memorize the scriptures. When I was released, I went to Pasadena to work for a large plumbing supply firm.
4: Hello?
0: Hi, Mama.
4: Voice.
0: I'm glad you have a phone now, so I can call you.
4: Maybe you can come and visit, too. I'd love to see you, son.
0: I will as soon as I can.
4: How's the job?
0: Great. I'm a superintendent now.
4: Wonderful. Do you have time for your ministry?
0: Yes, Mama. I go to local jails and hospitals every week to give my testimony. If I can keep others from making the mistakes I did, I'll go anywhere.
4: I knew you'd come back to the Lord and be faithful.
0: It's his doing. Where he leads me, I will follow from now on. There's even a rescue mission here, like the one in Chicago, and I go there too.
4: I'm proud of you, son.
0: Give the glory to Jesus. It's him, Mother. He must increase, but I must decrease. I worked at the plumbing company for 21 years, during which time I was ordained to preach the gospel. God gave me a Christian wife and 3 lovely daughters. In 1943, the governor of California gave me an unconditional pardon. That same year, I left the company to be an evangelist and house manager of a rescue mission in Los Angeles. And that same year, I went back to San Quentin to preach in the chapel. 22 years ago, I was right where you are now, broken, hopeless, and believing my life was over. I was facing a one-year-to-life sentence for highway robbery, and I could see no way out. But today, I want to tell you there is hope. There is hope in Jesus Christ. Jesus says, "Come unto me, all ye that labor and are heavy laden, and I will give you rest." This is more than a promise. It's an invitation. An invitation to put down your burdens, guilt, and shame, and to find rest in Him. Your life isn't over. And if you don't know Jesus Christ as Savior, your life has not even begun. The Bible says, "Therefore, if any man be in Christ, he is a new creature. Old things are passed away. Behold, all things are become new." I am living evidence that every promise of God is true. He transformed my brokenness into a new life, and He can do the same for you. Will you put your trust in Him today? Like Pacific Garden Mission, the rescue mission I ran in Los Angeles served thousands of people each year at no charge, giving them a new chance in life. Nothing compares with the new life that Jesus offers.
5: 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In these four-minute episodes, we hear a true story of transformation with supporting scripture and an application point to help us dive deeper in our biblical understanding. And now here's a taste of a daily devotional. July 26th, Permanent Consequences. Have you ever used a permanent marker on a dry erase board? Dry erase boards were designed so we can eliminate the stuff we no longer want. But with the permanent marker, everything's here to stay. Our lives can feel like everything's here to stay as well. When some people believe in Christ as their Savior, it seems easy for them to wipe away the remnants of their old life. But for others, these remnants remain. How do we live a new life in Christ when the decisions from our past are permanent ramifications? Today, we'll hear from a woman who can answer this question. She's here to share with us her true story on this Unshackled Daily Devotional.
6: My name is Lois. My dad became a mean alcoholic who beat and kicked Mom and me. I followed in his footsteps, drinking hard as a teenager. I got pregnant at 15 and ran away, but my folks found me and made me get an abortion. After graduation, I married the boy who got me pregnant, and we had two daughters, but our marriage failed. I was ultimately married seven more times. One of the marriages lasted 2 weeks, one for 10 years to a gambler. During those years, my drinking and meanness increased. I lost a three-year-old daughter to brain disease and a teenage daughter to suicide. I was a terrible mother, often leaving my daughters alone while I sat in bars. My last husband and I were married 15 years, but both of us were drunks. He finally left me, and I drank myself into a stupor. I would probably be dead by now, except that I was working for a man who loved the Lord. He gave me a Bible that I ignored until one night I decided to commit suicide. Instead, I opened the Bible, challenging God to give me a reason to live. I read the Bible that night for 12 hours and saw that God loves us but hates sin and sent Jesus to set us free from the power and penalty of sin. I prayed, asking God to forgive me and save me. My search for love was fulfilled in the Lord Jesus Christ. Today, I share his love with others in a prison ministry across the country because he came to set captives like me completely free.
5: 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So, until next time, unless our Lord returns before then, I'm Timothy Gregory reminding you that the doors to Pacific Garden Mission are open night and day. 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
1: I'm going to be teaching on Wednesday nights, starting this Wednesday coming up, on the book of Colossians. So I would ask you to read ahead and read that book as many times as possible. And it's an interesting book. And I will start that teaching this Wednesday at 6 o'clock. And we eat before that, so just keep that in mind. I have been talking about very simply that God has a plan. God knows exactly what's going on. He has a plan, and it's going to end up exactly the way God says. It's kind of interesting. He wanted a family to be with him forever, not just a few years on this earth, but forever. And that plan is coming about, and we need to understand that. In fact, that plan is so exciting, he doesn't tell us what's going to be when we leave this earth, because it's going to be so great, you wouldn't want to stay here and do what he wants you to do. So I've been talking about the fact that every one of us came from God in the first place. You have to understand you're breathing on this earth because God put you here. You weren't here by accident. You weren't here because of your parents. You're here because God put you in your parents, just like he put Jesus into Mary. And I've been talking about the Lord, and I'm going to talk about the fact God, the Lord Jesus Christ, came as a man. Why did he come as a man? Well, I'm going to tell you why today. Man was became, well, in the beginning, man was okay. God and man had a good relationship, God and Adam. And Eve, of course. And God made a plan, though, that he wanted mankind, who would come through Adam and Eve, and himself, he wanted mankind to make a decision for him. He did not want people with him that didn't want to be with him. So, but there was no way after Adam sinned for mankind to come to God. There was no one between God and man to bring us to him until he brought Jesus on the earth. He brought Jesus as a man so that we would have someone to come through to God the Father. And that's exactly why Jesus came. He came as a man who never sinned. He was unique in that he was God and man. You and I will never be God. We have God in us as the Holy Spirit, but we will never be God. There's only one that's both God and perfect man, and that is the Lord Jesus Christ, and that is the reason that he came. Man needed a mediator between us and God, some way, some door that we could go through to meet God the Father, and that door is Christ. But you have to open the door. That's the point. Now, so man needed a mediator. Put up 1 Timothy 2:5, please. 1 Timothy 2:5, I'm going to give you scripture for this, all of these things, but you need to understand we're here for a certain period of time to do certain things. God wanted us to do these things. 1 Timothy 2:5, for there is one God and one mediator between God and man, and that means mankind, doesn't just mean a man, it means woman also, the man, Christ Jesus. He came to earth to us by God's plan to be the mediator between us and God. And because he is God and he is man. He is the only person that will ever be both God and man, even into eternity. He had to be equal with God and he had to be united to man. And that is the man, Christ Jesus. Put up 1 John 14:6, please. 1 John 14:6. I want to show you this because these are things you should be teaching somebody else. Ask God who he wants you to teach. Excuse me, it's not 1 John. It was John 14:6. John 14:6, I'm sorry. Put up John 14:6. This is going to show you that God, Jesus came to bring man and God the Father together. Here it is. Jesus said unto him, I am the way, I am the truth, and the life. No man or woman comes unto the Father but by me. In other words, you have to receive Christ as your Savior and Lord. Then you will have access to the Father in heaven. But only through Jesus Christ. But there's hundreds and millions of people on the earth that don't realize that. We are to be telling them. We're not here just for ourselves. As man, he could pay the penalty of man's sin so that the human race could be freed from the authority of Satan. Put up Hebrews 2:14. This is all in the Bible. I'm not teaching you something that's not in the Word of God. Hebrews 2:14. Just for yourself, put in Colossians 1:13-14. We'll be talking about that on Wednesday night. Colossians 1:13-14. And this is what, Hebrews 2:14 says. For as much then as the children are partakers of flesh and blood, that's us, he also himself likewise took part of the same. This is talking about Christ. He was God, but he also became man. That through death, as a man, he could die for us. He might destroy him, that's Satan, that had the power of death, that is the devil. That is a very important scripture. You need to know it. You need to know this information so you can share it with somebody else. Also, man could be given the right to receive the nature of God. John 1:12. John 1:12. We're going to give you a lot of scriptures today. John 1:12, because it's in the Word. Okay, here it is. But as many as received him, that is the issue. That's how a person comes to Christ. To them he gave power to become the sons of God and daughters of God, you see, even to them that believe on his name. This tells you, God's telling us, his plan. There's no other reason we're on this earth. There's no other place. We can only go one of two places. Either one where God is, that's heaven with God, or we're going to go to the lake of fire with Satan. That's the only two choices we have. And we need to understand that. We had to have the nature of God and man. This is Jesus, he had to be both God and man in order to bring God and man together as a family. That's what God wanted because of the sin of Adam. Okay, So he cannot be born as a natural man. By one man, death entered the world and passed upon all mankind. That was Adam. Put up Romans 5:12. Romans 5:12. I want to show you in the Word. That's why we're supposed to read the Word every single day of our life. You should read through the Bible at least once a year. I won't ask for a show of hands. But you should read through the Bible. If you're serious about God, you'll read through the Bible once a year. Romans 5:12. Wherefore, as by one man, sin entered into the world. That was Adam. And death by sin. There was no death until Adam sinned. So death passed upon all men, for all have sinned. That means mankind. And this is King James. And in the King James Bible, they thought only men could teach the Word, and that is not totally true, of course. So also put in your notes Romans 5:18. And we need to put that up, Romans 5:18, please. Because God has a plan. You're either in the plan or you're not. To be honest with you, there's more people that's not than is. Therefore, as by the offense of one, judgment came upon all mankind to condemnation, even so by the righteousness of one, the free gift came upon all men unto justification of life, but you have to receive it. Death came through Adam. Life came through Christ. It's just that simple. So we had to have the nature of God and man. Now, Jesus was born of a virgin because if he had been born like we were, through our parents, we would have received, if he had been born the same way, he would have received sin. Which he couldn't do. So he was spoken into the womb of Mary without another man involved. And that's why he was born of a virgin. So he would have been a child of Satan if he'd been born in the normal way. So God had a plan for us as mankind. Not for animals, not for trees, not for all of that stuff. As I have said many times, that was all created for mankind. The moon, the stars, everything. If you look up at the stars at night and say, God created that for me, it's amazing. It could be in eternity that we, each one of us, have a or be involved with a star. Now, I don't know if that's true or not, but it's a possibility. Yes, okay. Put up Genesis 3:15. Genesis 3:15. He gave a prophecy that a woman would give birth to a child independent of natural generation. The seed of the woman. That's what Christ is called. The seed of the woman. And I will put enmity between thee and the woman, and between thy seed and her seed. It shall bruise thy head, but thou shalt bruise his heel. Whereas God is going to bruise the head of Satan. That's a death blow. But Christ himself will be bruised, his heel, so to speak, for mankind. So, God had a plan. Because he wanted you with him. And you need to understand that. God loves you with a perfect love. But you have to make the decision. You can't be good enough on your own for God. The Holy Spirit has to be in you. And he's in you when you receive Jesus Christ the God-man as your Savior. He would be born of the house of David. He would be named Adonai, the Son, the God of miracles. And that's exactly what he is. If you are a Christian today, you're a miracle of God. A person without a salvation, without Christ, is just a human being who will end up in the lake of fire with Satan because he didn't choose God, or she didn't choose God, in this lifetime. Now, you know that information probably, but many people do not know it. Some of them don't want to know it. But we should be available, and you should be available anywhere you go, anywhere you are, to speak the word of God to a lost person. We're not here just for ourselves. You would think we were, because we're not reaching much except by radio. We are reaching people. Now, the Word of God says, a virgin shall conceive and bear a son. His name will be Emmanuel, which also means God with us. Put up Luke 1:31. I'm going to show you in the Bible where it says this. You need to have this information, and it's not just to keep it to yourself. We're all to share Christ. We don't all have the same gifts, but we all have the same Christ if you are saved. So Luke 1:31. And behold, thou shalt conceive in thy womb and bring forth a son, and shall call his name Jesus. Now God told her exactly what he wanted to do. She had to say yes. And she said, finally, she didn't at the beginning, but she said, be it unto me according to your word. And that's exactly what we should be saying every day. Lord, be it unto me according to your word. We're preparing for an eternity with God. And so we have to do it on a daily basis. That's why we're here. Next verse, please. 32. He shall be great and shall be called the Son of the Highest, and the Lord God shall give unto him the throne of his father David. This is talking about Jesus. Next verse. Hallelujah. And he shall reign over the house of Jacob forever, and of his kingdom there'll be no end. He wasn't just confined to Jacob, but he will be when he comes back again, which he will. You can be assured so, because God said so. He will sit on the throne of David forever, not only in the new millennium on the earth, but also in eternity in the new heaven and new earth. You need to understand that. Next verse. And then said Mary unto the angel, how shall this be, seeing I know not a man? Next verse. And the angel answered and said unto her, the Holy Spirit shall come upon you. The power of the highest shall overshadow you. Therefore also the holy thing which shall be born of thee shall be called the Son of God. She did not know this information until the angel told her. Angels are not God. They are messengers of God. This angel that spoke to Mary was a messenger of God. And he told her what God wanted to do, but she had to say yes. Next verse. And behold, thy cousin Elizabeth, she has conceived also a son in her old age, and this is the sixth month with her, who was called barren. That was John the Baptist. Next verse. For with God, look at this. Amen. You need to have this in your mind every day. For with God, nothing shall be impossible. Say that out loud. For with God, nothing shall be impossible. God said to you, he said, I'm not going to pray for sick people after when Jesus went back up. He said, you are. If people are going to be healed, a man or a woman on this earth has to pray for them. You have the power to bring healing into a person by speaking the word of God unto yourself or that person. So you need to understand that. And so that is so important. The angel said to Mary, the Holy Spirit shall come upon you. The power of the Most High shall overshadow you. Wherefore also the holy thing which is begotten shall be called the Son of God. And you have to understand, Mary had to say yes. God isn't going to do something to somebody. He's going to tell you what he wants to do, and you have to say, yes, Lord, I will do that. Yes, Lord, I will say that. Yes, Lord, I will pray for that person. Yes, Lord, I will speak the word of God to that person if that's what he wants. So, Jesus was conceived by the Holy Spirit in Mary. She was not conceived in the normal way where a woman would have a baby because she was with a man. This is the Holy Spirit doing something in her that was only done one time, only once. And that made Christ the only person to be actually God and man at the same time. And so he's the door that we come through to Christ. You can't come any other way. You could read the Bible every day and not be saved. You could come to church every Sunday and not be saved if you did not receive Christ as your Savior and Lord. You need to know that truth. You need to practice that truth. And you need to share that truth with your family, friends, or fellow workers, etc. Now, this holy thing was marked out this daughter of David to birth Christ. This was 750 years after it was announced in the scripture. I hope you're listening. Jesus was announced that he would come 750 years before he came. You need to understand that. We need to know that God is talking about the eternal relationship with us that hasn't happened yet, other than we're saved and he's preparing us for that. If you receive Christ, but it has to be. Put up Jeremiah 31:22. If you're glad that Rhonda's with us, say amen. She's given us the scriptures. So, how long will we go about, O thou backsliding daughter? For the Lord has created a new thing in the earth. A woman shall compass a man. That was talking about the relationship of the Virgin Mary and Christ. So the incarnate one could not be born of natural generation because man is a fallen being and his seed is subject to Satan. That's why we have to be born again. We're born lost because of Adam's sin. Adam was our original father on the earth. You need to understand that. We all came from him, Adam and Eve. Therefore, this wonderful being must be conceived by the Holy Spirit, and the womb of the Virgin is to be simply the receptacle for the Holy One until the day is brought forth. But God can't tell us that enough times. Isaiah 42:6. Put that up. He puts it constantly in the Word so we know how Jesus got here. I, the Lord, have called thee in righteousness and will hold thine hand and keep thee and give thee for a covenant of the people, for a light of the Gentiles, as well as the Jews. He's talking about the Lord Jesus Christ. This child is going to be born, is to be formed by a special act of divine power. Jesus was not an accident. He was put there by the God the Father into Mary's womb. He wasn't born the natural way so that he could be the door between us and God. He's God and man. I can't say that enough times. You have to realize who he is and who we are to share with a lost person. Put up Philippians 2:6. I'm going to show you in the Bible where it says this. You're to know it, and you're not to keep it to yourself. Here it is. Who being in the form of God, thought it not robbery to be equal with God. He was God, and he was man. He had existed always in the form of God, but now he empties himself, takes on the form of a bondservant, being made in the likeness of men, and being found in fashion as a man. He is being with whom God performs a miracle by taking him out of the Godhead in heaven, placing him in the womb of the Virgin Mary to be united with flesh by a miracle conception, and that's Hebrews 10:5. We might have looked at it already, but we need to look at it again. Hebrews 10:5. Write this stuff down. You're to know this in order to help somebody else. Jesus is a unique person. He's God and man, the only one. God the Father is God, and you are man or woman. But you can have the Holy Spirit of God in you when you receive Christ. People need to know this information. That's why I hope somebody will say, I'll invite people to my house and I'll share the Word of God with them. Hallelujah. Now, so Christ existed before he was born of Mary. Isn't that interesting? So did we, as far as that goes. But we were born through a man, through a woman, onto the earth. Christ did not have a man involved other than God himself. So 17 times in the Gospel of John, it was declared that Jesus was sent forth from the Father to the earth, and that he again left the earth and went back to the Father. Jesus is with the Father today, but his Holy Spirit is in believers. If you're a believer, you have the Holy Spirit. You become a believer by receiving Christ as your Savior and Lord, out loud, in your mouth, and I'll show you that pretty soon here. You know it, but we need to keep thinking about it. In the beginning, he was with the Father. Jesus then walked on the earth also to be directed by the Holy Spirit. Everything Jesus did, he was directed on earth by the Holy Spirit. So are we, if we accept that fact, that the Holy Spirit is in us, he is to direct us as to what we're to do in this life as well as the next. He directed Jesus as a man on the earth. I hope you understand this. So he can direct you in any way that God desires if you say yes. John 17:35. Put that in your notes. John 17:35. Also, while she's putting that up, put John 3:16. John 8:42. John 13:3-16. And John 16:28-30. John 17:35. You don't have that? Oh. Well, I wrote the wrong thing down. My fault. Let's go on. Put up Micah 5:2. Now you know I'm not perfect either. Micah 5:2, that's what we want. I'm just showing you in the Word where these things are. It's really interesting. Micah 5:2. But thou, Bethlehem Ephratah, though thou be little among the thousands of Judah, yet out of thee shall come forth unto me, that is to be ruler in Israel, whose going forth has been from old, from everlasting. That's talking about Jesus. He was going to be born in Bethlehem, very small place at that time. He was, hallelujah. We all say, thank you, Lord, thank you, Lord, thank you, Lord, thank you, Lord. Every day. This is something to get excited about. This is a daily thing. Also put with that, you don't have to look it up, John 1:1 right now. Just put John 1:1 in your notes. Put up Hebrews 1:2. Hebrews 1:2. This eternal one was with God, with him in fellowship and purpose. Jesus existed before he came to the earth. I got news. You did too. In the life of God, you existed, but you had to be born to receive him, to be with him forever. You need to understand that. Jesus loved you before anything was created. But you had to make a decision when you had the ability to do so on this earth. Okay, Hebrews 1:2. Has in these last days spoken unto us by his Son, whom he has appointed heir of all things, by whom also he made the worlds. That says Jesus created everything. You want to know where trees came from, stars came from, sun came from? Came from Jesus. You have to understand that. And the Son was with God the Father before he came here. And he will, of course, be afterwards, and with you, we hope. Okay, so he became incarnate in Mary that he might become man's redeemer. Jesus, as I said on Wednesday night, is our kinsman redeemer. We have to come to him to receive what God has. It's Ruth had to come to Boaz, her kinsman redeemer, to receive what she needed on the earth. We have to come to Jesus, our kinsman redeemer, to receive what God wants us to have on the earth and heaven. Boaz in the book of Ruth is a picture of Christ. I hope you understand that. That's why we teach it on Wednesday night. If you can't be there, it's on the internet. You can get our Wednesday night teaching. Okay. Put up Philippians 2:6. Philippians 2:6. I want you to see something here. That's all right. I want to show you something. Who, being in the form of God, this is talking about Jesus, thought it not to be robbery to be equal with God. Jesus had the same nature as God the Father. He was God as well as man. All right. He became man, dwelt among us. He was the image of the invisible God on the earth. From the time of spiritual death, God was working towards the promise of Christ's coming, his ministry, his death, and his resurrection. We couldn't come to God without Christ. Christ had to come and die and pay for our sin, because there can be no sin in heaven, and there will not be sin in eternity. Hope you're listening. Jesus had to die to pay for our sin so we'd have the legal right to receive him as Savior and Lord and go to be with the Lord. Because he said, when we accept him, our sin is though it never happened. Do you hear what I just said? So we can go to heaven because we are sinless in Christ, and we will be sinless forever. Everybody say forever. I'm telling you things that the world doesn't know, because it's in the Word of God, you see. You need to know this information. Now, he was God and man forever. He became man to be man forever. Today there is a God-man in heaven. That's where he is today. He went back, but he's coming back again. And we've talked about that many times. The Bible doesn't give us an exact date, but I'll guarantee you it will be like the Bible says. Now, all right. Put up 1 Timothy 2:5. 1 Timothy 2:5. I want to show you something the Word says. Hallelujah. God is good all the time. You don't know that, you don't know God. 1 Timothy 2:5. For there's one God, one mediator. We put this up before, but I want you to see it. There's only one way to get to heaven. It's through the mediator, Jesus Christ. There's only one God, one mediator between God and man, the man, Christ Jesus. He's God and man. He was in God's image also. It was the Father, God's plan that he would be united with man for eternity. Now, you have to understand that. You were loved by God the Father, but he couldn't do anything unless you come to Christ. Now, I'm going to finish up. It'll take a little bit to do it, but I'm going to. You need to know this information. You need to give it to your family. You need to give it to... It says we're to train up a child the way he should go. If we have small children, we're to tell them the truth about God. When I got saved, I had a Bible study in my home for my kids once a week. And we studied the Bible once I got saved. I didn't know this before. And two of them for sure are saved and are pastoring churches. The other two, I'm not sure where they're at, but I'm still witnessing to them. And you have to understand, that's my responsibility. I was responsible for them being on the earth, being with me on the earth, and so I'm also responsible to tell them about heaven, because heaven is after this earth. There's going to be, this earth is going to be destroyed, and the people on it without Christ will also be in eternal lake of fire. You need to understand that. We need to love people. I didn't say love what they're doing. I said love them as a person. Okay, now, God created mankind in his own image. It's Genesis 1:26, you know that verse. It says so. We were created in the image of God. Nothing else was on this earth. Animals were not, trees were not, grass was not. Only mankind was created in the image of God. But we still have to go through the salvation process because we're also sons and daughters of Adam who sinned. That's why you're born lost. And God wants you to make a decision for Christ. Yes, I've said that before. You are correct. Many times. But you need to know it. So, you can be united eternally with God as a man and woman by receiving Christ as your Savior. You know that information. It was now possible that God and mankind become united. God can impact his life and nature in our spirits and dwell in our human bodies as the Holy Spirit. If we receive Christ into our lives, our spirit, we have positive assurance that our bodies will be immortal at the return. We'll get an immortal body. We'll get a new one. This one is condemned because of sin. But we'll get a new one when you receive Christ and he receives you into heaven. You'll get a new body. The body you put in the grave is not the one you're going to end up with. You hear what I said? And some people probably say hallelujah. But it's not. You are going to get a new body, a resurrected, saved, eternal body, if you're a Christian. And we will be with Christ wherever he is in eternity. Every person born again is as close to God, listen to this, as his son Jesus. I want to say that again because you need to know this. Every person born again, that's why you have to be born again, incidentally, is as close to God as his son Jesus. God can now eradicate spiritual death from the spirit of mankind and give mankind his eternal life. You receive that at salvation. But that's, I keep saying that because you need to know it. There's probably somebody in here that does not know Christ. That hasn't

justice have been met in Christ. He died in your place and went to Sheol, which is the place that is not a good place. And if you're not a Christian, that's where you're going to end up, and then go in the lake of fire. Now, just a few things. This is the only decision that mankind can make that will eliminate human problems of sin, suffering, disease, and death. Those four things. I'm talking about for eternity. Suffering, sin, disease, and death. That will eliminate those when you receive Christ. Jesus coming as man is the basic miracle of Christianity. If he had come as an animal, he would have saved the animals. If he had come as a tree, he'd have saved the trees. He came as a man. We better put this up. I want to show you, because you need to know it if you don't know it. Genesis 1:26. Put this up because it's so important. These two verses where I'm going to show you now are, you must know them. And God said, let us make mankind. I'm giving you what it really says in the original. Let us make mankind in our image, after our likeness. Let us have dominion. Let them have dominion over the fish of the sea, over the fowl of the air, over the cattle, over the earth, over every creeping thing that creeps upon the earth. Mankind was made to have control over everything on the earth. Do we? No, because we have sinned. That's why it's that way. Now, Jesus coming as man is the basic miracle of Christianity. You need to know that. Now, I'm going to show you, and I have before, put up Romans 10:9, and I'm going to show you. If you haven't done this, do it today. Don't waste another day. Romans 10:9. Here it is. If you will confess with your what? Confess with your what? Okay. That means what it says. It doesn't mean you think about it, or you whatever. You confess with your mouth the Lord Jesus. That means he is able to tell you why you're here, what you're to do, and where you're going. Now you have to understand that. This is the Word of God. It'll never change. And you believe in your heart, that's your mind, will, and emotions, that God has raised him from the dead, thou shalt be saved. Next verse, verse 10. For with the heart man believes unto righteousness, and with the mouth confession is made unto salvation. I don't care what anybody tells you. I understand, I don't know this for a fact, but I was reading in a book, it said Jehovah Witnesses, Unitarians, and others don't believe that man is a total sinner. They don't believe that. They believe, oh yeah, we've done a few sins, but we're okay. No. No. I'm sorry, that is not correct. And if you meet anybody that's in any of those places, tell them the truth. So therefore, because we know the truth and we follow it, then we can thank God, thank him, thank him, thank him, thank him. Praise him, praise him, praise him, praise him. That is important. And once we thank him and praise him, then he will guide your life after you've accepted Christ as your Savior.
And the point

0: point is, that's why Jesus came. He didn't come for any other reason other than to be a way to the Father in heaven. That's why Jesus was born of a virgin instead of a natural woman that had relations with a man that caused the baby to become forth. That was not so in Mary's womb. The Holy Spirit brought Jesus into Mary's womb, and he was born. He was God also born as a human being. That's why he's unique. That's why he came. That is what we are to tell people, because if we want people with us in heaven, we have to tell them the truth, and they have to make the decision. The door handle's only on one side, yours. Jesus will knock on the door, but he can't open the door. You have to open it and say, come into my life, Lord Jesus. Come into my life and be there forever. I will follow you as the Holy Spirit leads, because you are my Savior and my Lord. There's a lot of people that accepted Christ, but they don't allow him to control their life. Now, that doesn't mean he's going to necessarily tell you when to go to bed. He might, if he does do it. But he's going to tell you the important things to life that we are to do. He will also tell you that we're to share him with other people. We're not here for ourselves. We're not here to shout, oh, we're so wonderful, God received us and saved us. No, he's wonderful, and he blessed us by receiving us as and made him Savior and Lord. You need to understand that. Everybody needs to know that. The person you work with, your neighbor next door, your children, your family, the people you meet in the Walmart and every place else. And you are to say, God, I'll talk to anybody you want me to. I'll pray with anybody you want me to. I don't have to know them. You tell me, I'll do it. Amen? All right. So you know what to do. Pray every day. Father, I'll do what you want me to do today. You know I have work to do. You know I have family to take care of. But I will do what you want me to also. And he will tell you, see that person over there? They need your, you need you to talk to them right now. Or they need you to pray for them right now. Whatever it is. And you go do it. Or at least you offer to do it. Whether they receive it or not, it's their business. So, that's why Jesus came. To be the door between you and I and the Father. Understand that. And you can't get to the Father but only through a relationship with Jesus Christ. Let's stand before the Lord.
1: 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Dear Heavenly Father, I'm a sinner and lost, but I believe that the Lord Jesus Christ died on the cross for me, and that he rose from the dead on the third day, and right now, I receive the Lord Jesus Christ as my personal Savior and Lord. Thank you, Lord, for saving me. Our phone number is 962-1477. 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
2: Rachel's dad was an Islamic scholar, but he felt he really didn't understand their holy book, the Quran. So he dove into a deep study of it. Rachel was inspired by her father's pursuit of truth, so she began her own quest by reading about Jesus online. One night, Rachel cried out to God, "Show me the truth." The room filled with light, and she heard the words she had just read online, "I am the way, the truth, and the life." Rachel was convinced they were true. In the morning, she told her mom about her vision and her decision to follow Jesus. Her mom started reading the Bible, and after a few months reading it, she saw Jesus in a dream and put her faith in him. When Dad, the Islamic scholar, heard about Mom's dream, he decided to follow Jesus. Then Rachel's two brothers and sister embraced Jesus, and Rachel's sister shared Jesus with her fiancé, and he trusted Jesus. The Holy Spirit is breathing life into the Muslim world. Join him. FrontiersUSA.org.
4: 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Now from the Phyllis Schlafly Center studios, here's Ryan Haidt.
5: Parents have long recognized that our children risk being exposed to radical and destructive views in the classroom. Angry parents have filled school board meetings in recent years, but the truth of what happens in our public schools often gets buried beneath red tape and secrecy. Thankfully, examples still rise to the surface and give us a window into just what's happening in our kids' classrooms. At Mildred B. Poole Elementary School in North Carolina, a substitute teacher who reportedly identified as a transgender wolf has been fired after parents raised alarm about the teacher's behavior with young students. The school serves military families through the Department of Defense Education Activity School System. According to reports, parents became concerned about the teacher's conduct with pre-K and kindergarten students and asked the legal advocacy group Liberty Counsel to intervene. On February 9, Liberty Counsel sent a complaint letter alleging that the male teacher, who identified as female and used various wolf-themed personas, had engaged in this troubling behavior for roughly a year. Parents said the teacher sometimes wore women's clothing, along with a dog collar and an animal tail, and asked students to address him by names such as Roxanne Wildheart or Captain Roxy. Well, according to parents, he also told students that he turned into a wolf at night and encouraged them to howl like wolves. Some families reported that their children were frightened by the experience. One said her child came home worried that the teacher might come eat her after hearing the teacher talk about transforming into a wolf at night. Well, the situation drew wider attention after Secretary of War Pete Hegseth confirmed on social media that the teacher had been fired. Unfortunately, this is not a recent revelation. Parents reportedly raised concerns with administrators as early as last year, and yet nothing was done about parents' concern until bigger organizations got involved. As disturbing as these stories are, the more they reach the public, the broader and more truthful the debate becomes about parental rights and school oversight. No school or district is immune to the radical leftist agenda. If you're an educator, legislator, or concerned parent, get in touch with us at phyllisschlafly.com to find out how to get involved in the fight to choose what standards should govern behavior and instruction in elementary classrooms. Again, go to phyllisschlafly.com and join us next time for the Phyllis Schlafly Report.
6: June 19th, Seeing Our Future. I'm sure you've heard the expression, hindsight is 20/20. You've probably seen this to be true in your own life in one way or another. Looking back, it's so much easier to see what we should have done or exactly what was going on when we couldn't necessarily make sense of it all in the moment. But what if we could see our future with 20/20 vision? Would you believe that God often gives us this gift? Today we'll meet Carlos, a man who finally acknowledged this gift. He's here to share with us his true story on this Unshackled Daily Devotional.
7: I was a problem child. In fact, I was expelled from school twice in the sixth grade. When I bullied a teacher in junior high, my father made sure I was expelled again. That is when I was lured into smoking marijuana, which soon led to my enslavement to drugs. A buddy and I smuggled bags of pot across the Rio Grande. And then we beat and robbed the man to get more money, for which we ourselves were beaten and thrown in jail. My parents were very upset that I was a drug addict and sent me to a rehab center for psychiatric help. There I saw people whose minds were destroyed by drugs. The doctors couldn't help me and sent me home with some pills and serious warning. And then my aunt visited from Missouri, and she told me only Jesus could help me. We were a family of atheists, but my mother went to a meeting where she prayed to receive Christ as her Savior. She began praying for me. And then she arranged for me to meet with a former drug addict, and he said Jesus was my only hope. His words stuck with me. And when I asked Jesus to save me, to come into my heart and life, the desire for drugs was broken. My drug buddies tried to tempt me, but God gave me strength to resist. All my old buddies either died terrible deaths or they are in jail.
6: In Deuteronomy chapter 8, Moses issued a warning to the Israelites, saying in verse 19, "And it shall be, if thou do at all forget the Lord thy God, and walk after other gods, and serve them, and worship them, I testify against you this day, that ye shall surely perish." Friend, the Bible is filled with God's promises and prophecies, assuring us of a certain outcome. And we are able to observe these outcomes in the lives of others. We have been given 20/20 vision to know what is to come if we live selfishly, resist God's desires for our life, and turn away from Him. But we also know the outcome if we follow Him. Despite peer pressure and temptation, our life will be enriched.
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12: 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Today's Bible teacher is Chuck Missler, connecting the Bible to your life and the world around you. In today's study, Chuck begins his teaching on the book of Micah, chapter 4.
13: Well, we're continuing our exploration of the minor prophet known as Micah. And whenever we go into the Word of God, we always want to precede that with prayer. So let's bow our hearts. Father, we do thank you for this precious book and its unique messages for our time. We thank you, Father, for all its lessons, but especially those that impact us right now, where we are and what we're facing. So, Father, we would ask that your Holy Spirit would open our hearts and lives to what you have for us here in this session. As we commit this session and ourselves into your hands, in the name of Yeshua, our coming King. Amen. Okay, the minor prophet, Micah, and we're in chapter 4. Now, as you probably noticed, the first three chapters were admonitory. That is, they dealt with sins and the consequences thereof. Chapter 1 dealt with sins against God Himself. Chapter 2, sins against each other. And chapter 3, sins by their leaders of Israel. We did that last time, sins of the leaders. So this time we're in chapter 4, and we're going to undertake a glimpse of the coming kingdom. There's a change of pace occurring here. In other words, the first three were pretty heavy chapters, and you obviously figured that out by now. But chapter 4, you're going to see a shift of gears here in a very positive direction. I think you'll find it very exciting. See, after all these indictments and the stern punishments of the first three chapters, we're now going to focus on the last days, and specifically on what most of us call the millennium. And it's interesting, in China, they call the Christians there, they call the time we're living in now the kingdom of preparation. And what we call the millennium, they call the kingdom of inheritance. And what's interesting is they feel that the scripture teaches us that our responsibilities and opportunities and authorities in the kingdom of inheritance will derive from our faithfulness and our perseverance in the kingdom of preparation. And we think that's very, very provocative. But there's an essential preamble that I think we need to look at before we get into Micah's comments here. One of the most fundamental controversies in eschatology, study of the last days, is the issue of the millennial reign of Jesus Christ. Is it literal or is it figurative? That's a big question. Unlike many of the other differences of opinion among scholars, this one, this issue, attacks the very character of God. Faithfulness to the unconditional covenants in the Old Testament. There are a lot of other things we can talk about where good scholars have different views, but this is one that starts to impact the credibility and the integrity of God himself. Let's talk a little bit about the Davidic covenant. In the New Testament, this was confirmed as the early commandments expressed to Mary that her child was destined to sit on the throne of David in Luke chapter 1. That throne did not exist during the duration of Christ's earthly ministry. The Idumean, Herod, he was an Edomite, appointed by Rome, ruled instead. There was not a descendant of David on a throne during Christ's ministry. Most of what we know about the millennium, by the way, doesn't come from Revelation 20. Some people say, well, that's just an allegory. Well, most of what we know about the millennium comes from Isaiah 65, not Revelation 20. So this passage we're going to encounter in Micah is among those that militate against any allegorical or spiritualized rendering of the millennial passages. I want to alert you to that right up front. The first three opening verses of chapter 4 of Micah are practically identical to Isaiah chapter 2, verses 2 through 4. Now, experts are divided as to who quoted who. Some say that Isaiah quoted Micah. Others say that Micah quoted Isaiah. And there's no way to tell who's correct. In any case, something we can all agree on is that the Holy Spirit was in charge in any case. But clearly, there's a very obvious identity of those two passages. So let's take a look at Micah chapter 4, verse 1. And in the last days, wow, and let's just notice that phrase to begin with. In the last days, it shall come to pass that the mountain of the house of the Lord shall be established in the top of the mountains, and it shall be exalted above the hills, and people shall flow unto it. Now that first word, but, is an adversative conjunction. What it basically says that Micah is now moving beyond what he just talked about, beyond the destruction of Jerusalem by Nebuchadnezzar that we looked at in the previous chapter, and also the destruction under Titus the Roman, which will occur in 70 AD. We're going beyond Nebuchadnezzar and beyond that other destruction of Jerusalem in after the New Testament period. In fact, beyond all other destructions unto a period that is commonly called the last days. Eschatology is the fancy word for simply the studies of what we call last days. In the last days shall come to pass that the mountain of the house of the Lord, wow, strange phrase, mountains can be literal mountains, and indeed they are, and yet they also are idioms for governments, as we'll see in a lot of passages, that the mountain of the house of the Lord shall be established on the top of the mountains. And see, it's using it two different ways there. The mountain is the government, so to speak, and it's on top of the mountains. And it shall be exalted above the hills, and people shall flow unto it. This is the mountain that is profiled in the famous dream of Nebuchadnezzar that was given to you as an additional reading assignment. Daniel chapter 2. We're all familiar with this multi-metal image. So let's take a look at that. Just refresh our perception. Nebuchadnezzar was very troubled with a dream he had, where there was this man that had a head of gold, arms and chest of silver, belly and thighs of bronze, and legs of iron, and feet were iron but mixed with clay. So we had gold, silver, bronze, iron, and iron mixed with clay. In Nebuchadnezzar's dream, you may recall, there's a stone cut without hands that smashes this at the feet, crushes it, and that stone cut without hands grows into a mountain. And that mountain, by the way, isn't just regional. That mountain, it says, grows to cover the entire earth. That was a very strange dream. It troubled Nebuchadnezzar so much, and all his advisors couldn't deal with it because he put them to the test. He says, you got to tell me what the dream was and what it meant. He says, well, you tell us your dream, and we'll tell you what it meant. He says, no, no, no, you're stalling for time. Off with your heads. That was literally what he said. And so the point is, Daniel says, wait. Give me a chance at it. So Daniel tells him what the dream was, and he's blown away because he realizes that Daniel had special knowledge. Then Daniel not only explains the dream, he interprets it for him, and it becomes a timeline of nations. But we won't go through all of that here. But he says, thou sawest till a stone was cut without hands. And that's, incidentally, as you probably recognize, one of the titles of the Messiah. The stone which the builders rejected, the headstone of the corner. And the word stone is used in a half a dozen different ways throughout the scripture as a title of the Savior. The stone that was cut without hands, which smote the image upon his feet that were of iron and clay and brake them to pieces. Then, get this, was the iron, the clay, the brass, the silver, and the gold broken to pieces together and became like the chaff of the summer threshing floors. Interesting use of phrase, because that's also used of the tribulation in some other passages. And the wind carried them away so that no place was found for them. And the stone that smote the image became a great mountain and filled the whole earth. That's where our diagrams was intended to represent that text. Now, we know, of course, from studying this, that the gold represents Babylon, the silver Persia, the brass Greece, the iron Rome in phase one, and the iron with clay, Rome again, but in the second phase, and we don't have to get into that all here. Most people recognize, though, that these are actually four empires. The fourth empire has sort of two phases, if you will, but that doesn't concern us directly here. Just recognize there are basically four materials and four empires. Babylon and Persia and Greece had definitive risings and fallings, but Rome had a rise, but it's never been superseded. It still lingers, if you will, in the shadows of history. But now notice, this is the verse that is so important to us in this study here. Verse 44 of Daniel 2, where Daniel is interpreting this for him. He says, and in the days of these kings shall the God of heaven set up a kingdom which shall never be destroyed. And the kingdom shall not be left to other people, but it shall break in pieces and consume all these kingdoms, and it shall stand forever. So this is a fifth kingdom. It's the fifth in a list of five. The God of heaven is going to set up a kingdom. And that is what is described in Daniel 2, and that is what Micah is going to deal with here, and that's exactly what the book of Revelation deals with, chapter 20, and a lot of other passages. Now let's stand back and get this in another context that we need to really understand. There are a number of covenants in the Bible, but there are four covenants that are unconditional, which were on the part of God alone. The best known one probably is the Abrahamic covenant in Genesis 12. But there's the land covenant, an extension of that to Abraham in Genesis 15 and 17. And then there's the covenant with David in 2 Samuel 7. And of course, the everlasting covenant in Jeremiah 31. And it's from that covenant that the New Testament gets its name. What's interesting about these other three covenants, they're all under attack. The Abrahamic covenant is really under attack by the world. Anti-Semitism is essentially a challenge to God's chosen people by the world. The land covenant is a challenge by Islam. That the land that they're in that was covenanted to Israel from God himself is being challenged, of course, by Islam. What may surprise you is the Davidic covenant, also an unconditional covenant, is also being challenged by the church. I would say there's probably 9 out of 10 churches, denominational churches anyway, that believe that the Davidic covenant is an Old Testament thing. They don't see the millennium as being literally fulfilled. Big mistake for a lot of reasons, and we'll try to touch on that. And it's the Davidic covenant that we want to touch on here as a little bit of background before we go further in Micah. Every Christmas, we're familiar with Isaiah 9, 6, and 7. We see it on Christmas cards and the like all the time. For unto us a child is born, unto us a son is given, and the government shall be upon his shoulder, and his name shall be called Wonderful, Counselor, the Mighty God, the Everlasting Father, the Prince of Peace. Interesting verse, familiar to all of us. For unto us a child is born, praise God. Unto us a son is given. Those are not synonymous. One of the discoveries we need to make as we study our Bible is there's no such thing as a pure synonym. Even things that seem synonymous are not necessarily identical. A child is born is human. A son is given is divine. The child was born in Bethlehem, and the son was given at Golgotha. And we need to understand that. In fact, the birth of that child would be a principal topic of the next chapter of Micah, interestingly enough. But notice what goes on here. The government shall be upon his shoulder. Really? When was it? Has it ever been? Notice the next verse in Isaiah, verse 7 of chapter 9. Of the increase of his government peace, there shall be no end upon the throne of David. On the what? The throne of David. That did not exist in Christ's ministry. Is that going to happen? Absolutely. It was promised to Mary, as we'll see in a minute. And upon his kingdom to order it, to establish it with judgment and with justice from henceforth, even forever. The zeal of the Lord of hosts will perform this. Well, when we get to, you say, that's Old Testament stuff. No. Let's take a look at the New Testament. Luke chapter 1. Gabriel tells Mary, behold, thou shalt conceive in thy womb and bring forth a son, and shall call his name Jesus. And he shall be great, and he shall be called the Son of the Highest. The Lord God shall give unto him, what? The throne of his father David. Did that happen during the ministry in the New Testament? No, hasn't happened yet. And he shall reign over the house of Jacob forever. And of his kingdom there shall be no end. Here's another reference to the kingdom that we're talking about. Let's move on to the Acts chapter 1. After the gospel period, we have the scene of the ascension. And the disciples there, when they came together with him, they asked of him, saying, Lord, wilt thou at this time restore again the kingdom? He's resurrected now. He's met him up there in Galilee. Now he's back in Jerusalem. Lord, wilt thou at this time restore again the kingdom to Israel? And he said unto them, it is not for you to know the times or the seasons which the Father hath put in his own power. The kingdom to Israel. He doesn't deny it's going to happen. He says it's just not for you to go set dates here. He's going to do it in his own time. But again, he's confirming that very issue right here. His last remarks while he's on the earth confirms this. We get to the middle of the book of Acts. The pivotal event of the book of Acts is the Council of Jerusalem, where they're arguing about a couple of things. And James himself, quoting from the Old Testament, answers them. He says, and to this agree the words of the prophet as it is written. And then he's going to quote Amos chapter 9, verse 11, where God says, after this I will return. Interesting phrase. In order to return, he must have left. After this I will return and will build again the tabernacle of David. Wow. Which has fallen down, and I will build again the ruins thereof, and I will set it up. That's not the temple of Solomon. The tabernacle of David is a palace, a king's palace, not a priest's temple. Interesting. That the residue of men might seek after the Lord and all the Gentiles. Wow. Upon whom my name is called, saith the Lord, who doeth all these things. Known unto God are all his works from the beginning of the world. So there it is. There's another thing I highlight several times in our studies, and that's the concept of resolving power. It's a term from optics. You get a cheap telescope and go out to the sky and look at a star, you see a bright spot. You go back to the store and spend lots of money and get a really good telescope, you look at that same star and you discover, whoops, it's actually two stars. The ability of optics to discern two things that are almost the same but sees them differently is called in optics resolving power. And the same thing occurs in language. There are two words that you think mean the same thing, and they almost do, but watch out for that word almost. Now, there's a term that occurs through three of the Gospels. Mark, Luke, and John use the term kingdom of God. But Matthew alone uses a slightly different term. He calls it the kingdom of heaven. Are they the same thing? Well, let's take a look at this. We discover that the kingdom of God is all-inclusive. Everything outside God himself can be called the kingdom of God, the angels, things long before the earth was even created. We're all in his kingdom. But Matthew uses the term the kingdom of heaven, which is a subset, a specific subpiece of that, included in, but not necessarily including all that. And only Matthew uses that term, but he uses it 33 times. And there are many people, many of the commentators say, well, that's just synonymous. He just chooses to use that phrase because it's a Jewish phrase. No, Because Matthew five times uses kingdom of God. Some say, well, that proves they're synonymous. No, it's synonymous. No, it doesn't. It proves they're different. Matthew is being more specific, dealing with a subset. 33 times he makes it that specific. Other times he called kingdom of God, and seven times something else, and so forth. Now, one of the things that we discover is that the word of and from are identical in both Hebrew and in German. To say I'm from Coeur d'Alene, I'm Chuck from Coeur d'Alene, I mean, it gives you, that's my source, where I came from. That's not, that can be part of my name, but there's no equivalence between my name and that. It's not a genitive of apposition, it's a genitive of source. And we discover that this term, the kingdom from heaven, is a genitive of source. It's the kingdom that came from heaven and not a genitive of apposition. Heaven and the kingdom of heaven are not synonymous or equivalent to one another. So it's, if I say kingdom of heaven, you get confused. You confuse that with heaven. But if I'm more precise, it's the kingdom from heaven. Oh, it's a kingdom that happens to come from heaven. And that's what we see in Daniel chapter 2. There are five kingdoms. Each one has a geography and a capital and a king and subjects. Great. One, two, three, four. The fifth one is God's kingdom, but it's the fifth of five. It's has geography, has a capital, has a king, has subjects. That's the point we need to understand. Many people are confused by that. So, let's refresh our memory on Daniel 2:24. In the days of these kings shall the God of heaven set up a kingdom. In other words, idiomatically, it's the same as the previous ones in structure. It's isomorphic with it. Which shall never be destroyed. And the kingdom shall not be left to other people, but it shall break in pieces and consume all these kingdoms, and it shall stand forever. So we need to understand that it's a kingdom in the sense of being the fifth of a sequence of five. Okay. Now, my wife and I have just finished a book called The Kingdom, Power, and Glory, which gets into these issues. And it includes the origin of evil and studies that go with it. Thy kingdom come. We pray that in the Lord's Prayer. Most Christians have no idea what they're praying for when they pray for thy kingdom come. What are we talking about? This is what we're talking about. And it deals with eternal security and inheritance and rewards. A lot of time. It's amazing how controversial some of these topics are. We're encouraging people to do some homework and come to their own conclusions on these topics. But let's continue now. Let's get back to Micah chapter 4, verse 1. Micah says, but in the last days it shall come to pass that the mountain of the house of the Lord shall be established on the top of the mountains, and it shall be exalted above the hills, and people shall flow into it. And so obviously a mountain of mountains is often an idiom of government, as in Daniel 2 and other places. And from the stone cut without hands, the rock of offense, the stone which the builders rejected, becomes the headstone of the corner. These are quotes out of Psalm 118 and all through the scripture. They echo, if you've read your Bible, they're very familiar terms for none other than our Creator, Jesus Christ, as he is incarnate as our Savior. Now, Zion will be the governmental and spiritual center of the whole world, not just Israel. Our king is going to rule the planet Earth from Jerusalem. Okay? Above the hills, all people shall flow to it. Now, the temple, or we call it a temple, maybe it's more of a palace, is going to be rebuilt. The tabernacle of David is what Amos 9, verse 11 calls it, and that's what James in Acts 15 referred it to. So let's not confuse it with Solomon. Now, there's also going to be, by the way, we know from Zechariah 14 and others, dramatic physical changes to the whole region. So don't be surprised by some of the maps you're about to see. The prophet that received the most revelation regarding the mountain of Yod-Heh-Vav-Heh, his house, was Ezekiel. We find it in Ezekiel 17, Ezekiel 20, Ezekiel 40. In fact, the last nine chapters of the book of Ezekiel are focused on this whole issue. And the flow of the people will be spontaneous. That's the meaning of the original word in the Hebrew, a spontaneous flow. And Zechariah 8, there's a similar prophecy of the same time. Let's take a quick look at some of the details of this strange structure described in the last nine chapters of the book of Ezekiel. We recognize the basic pattern as it's described as being very similar to the tabernacle, in fact, more specifically, to the Temple of Solomon. Very similar, except it has some other details. It has chambers for singers and all that specified. The point is it has so much detail, it defies you to try to apply it allegorically. It's incredibly precise. We have chambers for the priests. We have priests' kitchens just for the priests. We'll back away because we're going to get bigger here. We have inner gates described. We have outer gates described. And we have the chambers of the outer court described. and we have the people's kitchens different from the priest's kitchens. The point, the issues aren't critical here except to realize it's a specific place that's going to be built. Hasn't been built yet. This does not describe anything the likes of which have been done so far. So this is something else that's coming. It has outer gates. And there's a darkness that's outside. It is referred to 23 times in these descriptions. And that in itself has its own controversies. Well, this isn't the whole story. There's a holy district described there. It's about 25,000 cubits square. And right in the middle of this is the temple, as we call it. Maybe it's more of a palace. There are living quarters for the sons of Zadok. The Levites are relegated to menial tasks. The Levites also have, but they're secondary to them. And it's not in Jerusalem. It's substantially to the north, some many miles maybe. So Jerusalem, the temple is not in Jerusalem, interestingly enough. There's food growing places allocated. There's a portion for the prince. And who's this prince? No one's quite sure. Because he's not immortal, he has descendants and so forth. And yet there's a lot of rabbinical head scratching going on over those passages. And there, the water comes from the temple, flows to Jerusalem, and then flows to the Mediterranean to the west and to the Dead Sea to the east. So there's water flowing there. Wow. That's not the least of it. Now, we discover that the land is being divided among the tribes. To the north, going north from the Holy District is Judah, Reuben, Ephraim, Manasseh, Naphtali, Asher, and Dan. And going southward, it's Benjamin, Simeon, Issachar, Zebulun, and Gad. These land grants are specified in Ezekiel. And this is obviously a region that is much larger than really is confined by the borders today. It's going to be very different. So let's get back to the second verse in chapter 4 of Micah. And many nations shall come. Notice that. Many nations shall come and say, come, let us go up to the mountain of the Lord. And to the house of the God of Jacob. And he will teach us of his ways. And we will walk in his paths. For the law shall go forth of Zion. And the word of the Lord from Jerusalem. All nations, notice. The source of all truth, guidance, and jurisprudence to all nations will spring from this area. Disputes will be crisply resolved. Why? The law will be enforced with, get this phrase, the rod of iron. That occurs in Psalm 2. That occurs all through the Scripture, almost as an identity of the Messiah himself. Psalm 2:9, Revelation 2:27, Revelation 12, Revelation 19. It occurs again and again. Now, a small observation, but it's interesting to reflect on. The temple, as we call it, will only be open on Shabbat and the new moon. It won't be open. It'll be closed on Sunday. That should give a number of our Christian friends a little pause for thought. That doesn't mean you can't worship on Sunday. Don't misunderstand me. But it does mean that we've never lost the sanctity of Shabbat or Saturday. It's the seventh day of the week. And it's going to be so observed in this future period.
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0: This is Pastor Jerry Hall, General Manager of radio station WHJG. 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
1: It's a heart problem. This is Ken Ham, CEO of the Apologetics Ministry of Answers in Genesis. Even though the Bible presents many infallible proofs of Christ's resurrection, skeptics still refuse to believe it. But the problem isn't with the evidence. It's our sinful hearts. Jesus addresses this problem in one of his accounts where Abraham says of unbelievers, "If they do not hear Moses and the prophets, neither will they be persuaded though one rose from the dead." And when Jesus raised Lazarus from the dead, the religious leaders couldn't deny it, so they plotted to kill him. The problem isn't the evidence. But Christ did come to earth as the God-man to die in our place and be raised to life. Will you believe?
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3: We're all chasing something: purpose, meaning, a life that feels truly alive. Along the way, we climb ladders, sock money away, and accumulate degrees, convinced that the next achievement will finally satisfy. Yet somehow, contentment remains just beyond our reach. Today on Insight for Living, Chuck Swindoll describes Paul the Apostle, a man who was stripped of his comfort, health, and safety. Yet Paul found what most people spend their entire lives searching for. What did Paul know that we've missed? Chuck titled today's message with a question: what does it mean to really live?
4: What does it mean to really live? Well, some people say it takes money to really live, because money can buy the good life. But since when is the good life the same as the real life? Others would say real living belongs to the vibrant young. So, smoothing out our wrinkles, tucking in our tummies, and combing our hair over our bald spot, we do what we can to stay young and not fall behind in the fast lane of youth, right? But since when is the fast life the same as the real life? I can hear a few say, "Listen, a life of comfort and ease, swinging in the old hammock out back and sipping a cool, tall glass of lemonade under a shade tree. Now that is living." Yet do we really think a sleepy, pampered life in a hammock is the real life? How about the educated life? Is that the real life? Or the productive or the organized life? Do any of those pursuits define what it means to really live? If we ask God that question, I'm honest here, I think he'd probably shake his head no. None of that constitutes real living. Unfortunately, humanity rarely turns to him for his thoughts on the matter, even though he is our maker. But turning to our Maker's word is what I want us to do today. So please, if you have a Bible handy, locate 1 Thessalonians chapter 3. I want you to listen as I read for you the last six verses of 1 Thessalonians 3, beginning at verse 8. "For now we really live, if you stand firm in the Lord. For what thanks can we render to God for you in return for all the joy with which we rejoice before our God on your account, as we night and day keep praying most earnestly that we may see your face and may complete what is lacking in your faith? Now may our God and Father himself and Jesus our Lord direct our way to you. And may the Lord cause you to increase and abound in love for one another and for all people, just as we also do for you, so that he may establish your hearts without blame in holiness before our God and Father at the coming of our Lord Jesus with all his saints.
3: 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Chuck titled today's message with a question: what does it mean to really live?
5: What does it mean to really live? I mean, what does it take? Well, many would say it takes money. If you want to have the good life, you need a lot of money. At age 69, Sophie Tucker said, from birth to 18, a girl needs good parents. From 18 to 35, she needs good looks. From 35 to 55, she needs a good personality. From 55 on, she needs cash. If you want to enjoy the good life, you got to have cash. You got to have the bucks. But since when is the good life the real life? Since when is having a lot of money really living? Just as many would say, when asked the question, what does it take to really live? Just as many who would say money would probably say youth. It takes youth. If you plan to keep up in this day and age of speed and change and innovation, you have to stay young. You have to look young. You have to be young. The world is leaving behind those that are getting older. Far too many could have written on their tombstone, died at 31, buried at 73. Far too many people die before they're buried. You've got to stay alert. You've got to stay alive. You've got to be young. But who's to say that the fast life is the real life? Who's to say that being young provides real living? I know a 17-year-old youngster who wouldn't say that. A junior in high school wrote Ann Landers this letter. I don't care what you do with this letter. You don't even have to read it if you don't want to, but I have to write it. A lot of people wonder why anyone my age would want to commit suicide. Most of us have a decent life, and it seemed like a crazy thing to do, but it doesn't seem so crazy to me. I'm a guy who wishes he didn't have to get up every morning and face the day. I'm empty, useless, and tired of struggling. I feel like I'm in everybody's way, and I don't think anybody would give up, I'll say rip, if I disappeared from the face of the earth. I have no idea why I was born, and I don't fit in any place. I know you can't do anything about all this, but I wanted to explain it to somebody. I wanted to explain what goes through a person's mind before he pulls the trigger or swallows one too many pills. Signed, a non-person. No, that's not the answer. The answer isn't to be young if you want the real life. Just as many who would say money or youth would say comfort. I want it easy. That's the real life. I remember, and I smile when I say that, I remember our oldest daughter when we would go camping when she was very, very small. She could hardly wait for us to get the tent up and everything in place so that I could hang the hammock. And I would wrap her in a big warm blanket, and then I would place her in this hammock, and she'd snuggle up and put her index finger in her mouth. I know she'll be thrilled to have me announce to the world that she sucked her index finger, never her thumb. And then she would mouth out the side of her mouth to me, "Daddy, this is living." Oh. I'd push her in the hammock, and she'd be wrapped up in the blanket with her little finger in her mouth. But who's to say the comforting life or the comfortable life is the real life? I mean, you could name a half dozen other things. Some would say education. The educated life. Now, that's real living. You and I know a lot of educated people who aren't really living. Some would say it takes a job that satisfies and a job that makes you productive. Who's to say the productive life is the real life? I know a lot of productive people who are burning the candle on both ends, and they're not very fulfilled. There are some who would say what it takes is goals and objectives. You get those in place like ducks in a row, you can make tracks. Who's to say the organized life is the real life? What does it take to really live? You know, I find it nothing short of remarkable that so few people ask God that question. Honest to goodness, the one who holds the patent on our bodies, the one who made us with our personality, the one who put life together as we know it today, he's seldom counseled on that. And you know the result? We substitute. Left to ourselves, we don't ask for help, we substitute the artificial for the authentic. Now, that's not my idea. Solomon was the first to write about it over in the journal that he kept, named Ecclesiastes. Will you turn to chapter 7 and the last verse of Ecclesiastes 7? If you're not familiar with your Bible, it's just beyond Psalms and the book of Proverbs. Tucked in there is the journal of Solomon. And in it, he makes a comment about how we tend to substitute. And then in a moment, I want to give you a couple or three substitutions we invariably make in life. They are called here devices. Devices. Look at Ecclesiastes 7:29. Behold, when you read that in Scripture, it's another way of saying, listen up, or attention, everybody. Behold, I have found only this, that God has made man upright. Nothing wrong with that. But those who are made upright have sought out many devices. The Living Bible says, though God has made men upright, each has turned away to follow his own downward road. The Good News Bible reads, God made us plain and simple, but we have made ourselves very complicated. The New International Version, if you carry that, you read, God made mankind upright, but men have gone in search of many schemes. The reason those paraphrases and versions read like that is because of the use of the term kashav, which means to invent. It's translated devices in noun form, inventions, devices. It's used, for example, of creating instruments of music in Scripture. It's used in the Old Testament for creating works of art. It's used for making implements of warfare. Uzziah was one king who devised implements of warfare and implemented them during his reign, and they were effective. He invented them. Nothing wrong with works of art, instruments of music, or implements of warfare to defend a nation. But the root term translated to invent is really the term to think. To think. To think through a plan, to arrange clever and imaginative ideas. God has made men upright, but they have thought through a plan that's creative, clever. And when you carry that plan to the ultimate end, you wind up with substitutes. Let me give you three. Mentally, we substitute knowledge for wisdom. You will not get wisdom from the schools today. You will get knowledge. Schools cannot teach wisdom. It's a gift from God. But we are very impressed with knowledge. We are impressed with human scholarship, much more so than with divine understanding. If you don't think so, you try to get an interview with the media and talk about divine wisdom and see if that gets into print. We are far more impressed with men's opinion rather than God's principles. We like people who are clever and witty, people who can debate. Couldn't miss that moment. We like people who can outthink one another on the horizontal plane, because we like knowledge, but wisdom, it's kind of boring. A little spooky. A little hard to get a handle on. So we substitute knowledge for wisdom. Emotionally, we substitute feelings for facts. You question that? Stop and think. We will opt for pleasure today in spite of the pain it'll bring tomorrow. I just had a young man say to me just not too long ago, in fact, a few moments ago, every day I smoke pot. Every day I smoke marijuana. I know it's bad. It's doing bad things to me. Why does he do it? It feels good. It feels good. We choose comfort regardless of the consequences. If it feels good, then it's more important to me than if it's best for me. If it makes me happy, I care about doing it rather than glorifying God if that won't make me happy. I want feelings. I don't want facts. It's a substitute. Third, spiritually, the worst of the three, we substitute temporal for the eternal. That's what I mean by worse. What a dead-end street that is. We tend to emphasize cost over value. One wag has said, Americans are the people who know the cost of everything and the value of nothing. We will go for the urgent every time rather than the important, unless God's in control. We shoot for the horizontal, forgetting the vertical. We're impressed with the natural, not the supernatural. We're skeptical of that. We like quantity rather than quality. All of that is temporal goods.

interruptions, when I am interrupted and I have God's perspective, they don't bother me. I don't like to wait. When I have perspective from God's Word about waiting and I'm forced to wait, it doesn't bother me. I don't like to suffer. When I am in pain and I have perspective from God's Word on the benefits of pain and suffering, it doesn't bother me nearly as much. The perspective His Word gives is phenomenal. It's called divine wisdom. It's called reality. Reality is not the way I wish things were. Reality is not the way things appear to be. Reality is the way things are. And that's what God tells us in His book. Now, from Solomon's counsel, turn to a love letter Paul wrote to the Thessalonians. Chapter 3. We're going to look at the latter half of this third chapter. And I'm so glad we're doing this. The man who wrote this letter was in anything but an ideal situation. Are you ready? He lacked the creature comforts. He was away from the people he knew and loved, many of them. He was hundreds of miles from home. He was in poor health. He had very little money. His future was uncertain, and his life was threatened. But he really lived. Does that seem a little bit unusual to anybody else? I mean, how many people do you know, given those same circumstances, if you called them up on the phone, would say to you in return, "Man, this is living"? Only a person with biblical perspective could say that. And out of this context of difficulty, could say in verse 8, "We really live." And it's directly connected with his friends if you stand firm in the Lord. But it doesn't stop there. In fact, I find in verses 9 to 13 four factors that emerge that relate to real living. They're all right here in the passage. You don't even have to make them up. You don't have to make them rhyme or start with the same letter. They're all right there in the passage. The first one is what I will call joyful ingratitude. Not joyful ingratitude, but joyful in gratitude. Let's understand what we're saying. Verse 9. What thanks can we render to God for you? What thanks can we render to God for you in return for all the joy with which we rejoice before our God on your account? I think Paul smiled when he wrote that. Forgive that little imagination if you need to. But I think Paul, on occasion, when he thought about his friends, smiled. I do, and I think you do. Sometime when I'm writing a letter to someone I really love, I smile as I say how much I love you, how encouraged I am by your life. What a thrill the memory of our friendship is to me. And I smile. I think Paul is smiling when he expresses his gratitude. You love Psalm 103 as much as I do. Bless the Lord, O my soul, and all that is within me. Bless His holy name. Bless the Lord, O my soul, and forget not all His benefits. And he counts his blessings. He surrounds us with loving kindness. He protects us. He heals me. He meets my needs morning, noon, and night. And I am full of gratitude and I am full of joy. One of the reasons I love to be around children is because they make me laugh. It's impossible to be with children at play and not feel better after the fact. Unless, of course, you've got a house full of 15 or 20 of them and you're trying to survive. But you know what I mean. Some of us get pretty, pretty grim in life. And I guess that's why I like certain people that interview children. Danny Kaye is one of the best. But the best is no doubt Art Linkletter. And Art Linkletter can get children to say, well, as he puts it, the darndest things. He remembers a 3-year-old girl with big brown eyes whom he asked, "What do you do to help your mother?" "I help my mom cook breakfast," she replied. "Well, what do you do to help your mom with breakfast?" Art asked. She didn't hesitate. "I put the toast in the toaster, but she won't let me flush it." That's a great line. "She won't let me flush it."

0: Art asked one grammar school youth what his father did for a living. The boy took the microphone as if it were an ice cream cone. My dad's a cop. He catches crooks and burglars and spread eagles them and puts cuffs on them and takes them down to the station and puts them in the slammer. Wow, Art replied. I bet your mother gets worried about his work, doesn't she? Heck no, the youth assured Art. He brings her lots of watches and rings and jewelry. Oh, that's great stuff. I really like the one where he interviewed the kid and he said, now, let me give you a situation. You're the pilot of a commercial airliner and you got 250 passengers and you're flying to Hawaii and you're over the ocean and all four engines go out. What would you do? The little kid stood there and thought and he said, I would press the fasten seatbelt button and parachute. You know what, men and women? Life is too grim for most of us. It has gotten that way since we've grown up. It used to not be like that. Let me tell you the most magnetic witness for Jesus Christ today. That's the person with contagious joy. You cannot stay away from them. Cannot. There's a winsomeness about them. There's a believability about their faith. There's a Pauline kind of freshness that says in the midst of satanic opposition when he couldn't get to them and personal distress that he mentions in verse 7 of chapter 3, in spite of the distress and the oppression from Satan, Paul says, you are my joy. You are my glory. I smile when I think of you people. Joyful in a life of gratitude. We need to keep the child alive within us. You might think he's kind of quirky, but I have a friend who carries around little toy cars in his pocket. I thought I had one. I've got my keys in mine. I thought somebody stuck one in my pocket here. And he, every once in a while, will take out this little toy and look at it and stick it right back in his pocket. Just to keep him reminded he's not that far removed from the child. We rejoice before our God on your account. I don't mean that every day is full of grins and silly giggles. You know better than that. That's not joy. That's a superficial cop-out. But a deep sense of happiness with life. God is in me. God's on the throne. God's moving me in His direction. God's going to take me there. And when I'm there, He's going to smile and say, I've been waiting for you. You're mine. Let's go. I mean, there's no better way to live. That's really living. It's not just the joyful gratitude, however. There's an earnestness in prayer. See verse 10? As we night and day keep praying most earnestly. Do you notice the order? It hit me just last night when I was reviewing these thoughts. Night is mentioned first, then day. I don't know if your life is like mine, but when I travel, my hardest time is when the sun goes down. I get most lonely when the sun dips down in the horizon and leaves this surface and it gets dark. When it gets dark, weeping sometimes comes, doesn't it? Weeping may endure for the night, but joy comes in the morning, says the psalmist. Now, the apostle says in his nights and during his days, there's a consistency in prayer, continually praying. And it's not a frivolous kind of now I lay me down to sleep or dear Lord bless the missionaries. Not that kind of thoughtless prayer. But prayer that says most earnestly its requests.
1: 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I'm Bill Meyer. 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

0: Hi, I'm Todd Nettleton, and this is the Voice of the Martyrs Radio. Despite a significant Christian population, the West African nation of Benin has blocked the import of audio Bibles. Customs officials repeatedly turned away a shipment of the devices and eventually told frontline workers outright that audio Bibles would no longer be allowed into the country. The loss is significant. 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Pray this prohibition against God's word will be lifted, and pray for persecuted Christians throughout Benin and West Africa.
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3: Chapter 3. This second epistle, beloved, I now write unto you, in both which I stir up your pure minds by way of remembrance, that ye may be mindful of the words which were spoken before by the holy prophets, and of the commandment of us the apostles of the Lord and Savior, knowing this first, that there shall come in the last days scoffers, walking after their own lusts, and saying, Where is the promise of his coming? For since the fathers fell asleep, all things continue as they were from the beginning of the creation. For this they willingly are ignorant of, that by the word of God the heavens were of old, and the earth standing out of the water and in the water, whereby the world that then was, being overflowed with water, perished. But the heavens and the earth, which are now, by the same word, are kept in store, reserved unto fire against the day of judgment and perdition of ungodly men. But, beloved, be not ignorant of this one thing, that one day is with the Lord as 1,000 years, and 1,000 years as one day. The Lord is not slack concerning his promise, as some men count slackness, but is long-suffering to usward, not willing that any should perish, but that all should come to repentance. But the day of the Lord will come as a thief in the night, in the which the heavens shall pass away with a great noise, and the elements shall melt with fervent heat, the earth also, and the works that are therein shall be burned up. Seeing then that all these things shall be dissolved, what manner of persons ought ye to be in all holy conversation and godliness, looking for and hasting unto the coming of the day of God, wherein the heavens being on fire shall be dissolved, and the elements shall melt with fervent heat? Nevertheless, we, according to his promise, look for new heavens and a new earth, wherein dwelleth righteousness. Wherefore, beloved, seeing that ye look for such things, be diligent that ye may be found of him in peace, without spot and blameless. And account that the long-suffering of our Lord is salvation, even as our beloved brother Paul also, according to the wisdom given unto him, hath written unto you. As also in all his epistles, speaking in them of these things, in which are some things hard to be understood, which they that are unlearned and unstable rest, as they do also the other scriptures, unto their own destruction.
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5: 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And now, here's Les Feldick with today's lesson.
6: Again, we just thank you for helping us out and being so supportive. We always like to let it be known once in a while anyway that we've still got the book Question and Answers, and I don't like to peddle them, but on the other hand, we want to make people aware that they are still available. And again, I always have to thank my audience, all of you here and those of you out on television, for your prayer support, for your letters, your comments. My, what an encouragement it is to know that the Lord is using us to open the scriptures to so many. And we thank you for your financial help. After all, television is not free. And we do thank you for all of that. All right. Now, for those of you in the audience here in the studio, you can see on the board that we're going to start with the mysteries that are scattered throughout Paul's epistles. And I had the studio on. It's turned to Ephesians 1, verse 9, but I just happened to think I better go back to Deuteronomy once again for the sake of new listeners. Deuteronomy 29, 29. Most of you regular listeners, you know this by memory just from rote repetition, but it's one of the most descriptive verses for understanding what Paul calls the mysteries that were revealed to him and him alone. Deuteronomy 29, 29. And I always have to give credit for finding this verse to a dear gentleman who was in one of my Oklahoma classes. He was not only a retired Army general, but he was a retired college president. And he came up one night and he said, "Les, I found a verse that just fits the way you teach." And I said, "What is it?" Deuteronomy 29, 29. And I had never seen it before. Really, I had never seen it before. And now, of course, I use it hundreds and hundreds of times because it just says it all. Deuteronomy 29, 29. "The secret things belong unto the Lord our God." Now stop and think a minute. What does that mean? Well, exactly what it says. God is sovereign. God is in total control, and he can do whatever he wants, however he wants, whenever he wants. Now, that's what it means. The secret things belong to the Lord our God. He can keep things secret if he wants to. But, see, the flip side. Those things which are revealed and are no longer secret, they belong to us. And, of course, Moses is writing, so he's speaking of the children of Israel. But nevertheless, it's still appropriate for us to understand, coming back now with me to Paul's epistles in Ephesians chapter 1, verse 9. And we're going to be looking at mysteries all afternoon. And the first thing I have to qualify is that the word mystery is also the same identical word for secret. That's why I took you to Deuteronomy 29, 29. All right, so now in Ephesians chapter 1, verse 9, we have an instance, not the only one, not even the first as far as that goes. But in Ephesians 1, verse 9, he says, "Having made known unto us the mystery of his will, the secret of his will, according to his good pleasure, which he hath purposed in himself." Now, see, I've already explained that with my opening remarks. Why is it according to his good pleasure? He's sovereign. And he can keep things secret until he's ready to reveal it. All right, now here is one of the revealed secrets, then, that you'll find only in the letters and the epistles of Paul. And it's referred to here as the mystery of his will. Now, if you just read that casually, you just don't think anything of it. But hopefully I'm getting people to understand that you've got to stop and analyze these things without just running by them. So what in the world is he talking about that God's will has been kept secret? Now maybe I better qualify that. I'll make it easy for you. Just turn over in this same book of Ephesians. There's another one in Romans 16, but let's use the one in Ephesians chapter 3. Verse 9, we'll be coming to it probably later this afternoon. If we don't get there today, we'll get here at our next taping. But here is exactly what we have to understand, that these things that Paul refers to as the mysteries were doctrines and tenets of our faith that were never known anywhere else in Scripture. See, and this is what makes Paul's apostleship so set apart from all the rest of our Bible, is that all these things were kept secret until revealed to this apostle. See, and that's what most of Christendom can't understand. And of course, the first reason they can't understand it, they won't read Paul. In fact, I don't know if I mentioned it in my last taper or not, but one of my listeners, I won't even name the state, but in one of the far-off states, sent me a clipping from her newspaper. And across the top of the newspaper, she wrote, "Les, now I understand what you mean when you say that people hate Paul. And then she had underlined one of the letters to the editor. And it was in response to a letter that a pastor in their community had written, being critical of another liberal pastor. And he had evidently used some of the quotes from Paul to make his point. Well, now this letter that she had outlined for me to read, I've got it in my Bible here, but I won't take time to read it. But you cannot imagine the venom that can spew out of people's mouths when they start attacking the Apostle Paul. And that's what she was doing, just with venom, no Christian love whatsoever. And she just ridiculed the man. How he was kicked out of Greece, he was kicked out of Turkey, and he was stupid, and he was this, see? Well, she's not alone. Now, she might be on the, what shall I call it, on the worst end of it, but that's multitudes of people today. They got no time for this apostle. And at most, they'll just use a verse here and there. But to understand his mysteries, they don't want any part of it. All right, you got Ephesians 3, verse 9, and I'll get back to the one I intend to start with. Verse 9, he says, "And I want to make all men see what is the fellowship of the mystery." Now, when he speaks of the mystery, I'm going to put it this way. Now he's speaking of this whole body of truth, that all of these things that were revealed to this apostle, not counting eight, that's back in the book of Revelation 2. But all these first seven mysteries are basic doctrines that you will not find anywhere else in Scripture. You just can't find it. No use even wasting your time to look. All right, so back to my verse in Ephesians. To make all men see what is the fellowship of the mystery, or this huge compilation of secrets, which from the beginning of the world, now that takes us at least back to Adam, that have been hid from the beginning of the world, have been hid where? In God. That's why he could keep it secret. It was within his makeup, see? All right, all these things have been hid in God, the same God who created all things by Jesus Christ. All right, so that's the whole concept then that I want to have you see this afternoon, is that all these Pauline doctrines that he calls the mystery had never been revealed before. You can't find them in the four Gospels. You can't find them in the Old Testament. You can't find them in the little epistles at the end. They are uniquely within the epistles of this apostle. All right, so now then let's come back to our number one on the board, Ephesians 1:9. Having made known unto us the mystery, or the secret, of his will. Now, I'm going to stop right there. Now, goodness sakes, we all know that beginning with the human experience, back with Adam and Eve, God's will was certainly exercised and made known, wasn't it? In other words, so far as Adam and Eve were concerned in the garden, what was God's will concerning what they could or could not do? Well, everything in the garden is for you to enjoy except that tree. So the will of God was expressed. And so when he dealt with Moses, and he dealt with some of the other patriarchs, and David, and the prophets, we know that God expressed his will. So now what's the point I'm trying to make? Yet when it comes to you and I as a member of the body of Christ, understanding the will of God is something so totally different and superior to anything that ever went before. See, and that's what the average believer does not comprehend, that we are in such a unique position in God's dealing with the whole human race that as members of the body of Christ, we have an understanding of the will of God that even Adam didn't have. We have an understanding that Moses didn't have. We have an understanding that Abraham and the rest of them didn't have. All right, well, let's just see what the Scripture says about it. Continue on in Ephesians chapter 1 to see what I'm driving at. Jump across, at least in mine, to the other page. Go over to verse 15. And see if we can just get a little better comprehension of what Paul is talking about. This whole secret of a revealed will of God to you and I as believers today compared to the rest of biblical history. All right, verse 15. Now, this is a prayer of the apostle on behalf of the Ephesian believers. He says, "Wherefore, I also, after I heard of your faith in the Lord Jesus and your love unto all the saints, I cease not to give thanks for you, making mention of you in my prayers." Now, here is the apostle's prayer. "That the God of our Lord Jesus Christ, the Father of glory, may give unto you the spirit of wisdom and revelation in the knowledge of him, the eyes of your understanding being enlightened, that you may know what is the hope of his calling." Let me repeat. "And you may know the riches of the glory of his inheritance in the saints, and what is the exceeding greatness of his power to usward who believe." See, not the rest of the world. They know nothing of these things. But this is imparted only to you and I now as what we call grace age believers. See? All right, now let's just flip over a few pages to Colossians, and we have much the same thing, but to a different group of Gentiles over in Colossae. Now come into Colossians chapter 1. And again, we're going to look at a prayer of the apostle on behalf of this congregation. And so we can just take the two of them together, and they're for us. Absolutely they are. Verse 9, Colossians chapter 1. "For this cause we also, since the day we heard it," that is of their professing faith in this preaching of the cross, "that since the day we heard it, we do not cease to pray for you and to desire that you might be filled with," now here it comes, "the knowledge of his" what? "His will." See? "That you might be filled with the knowledge of his will." Well, for whom? Well, for us, for you, and every individual believer. God has a will for that particular life, see? And this is what the apostle is praying, "that to desire you might be filled with the knowledge of his will in all wisdom and spiritual," what's the next word? "Understanding." How many church people have that today? Not many. And I'm not being judgmental. I'm just taking the general attitude of people. I hear it all the time. They invite them to a Bible study. Not interested. They're not the least bit interested in finding out a little more about what this book says. Why not? They're not in the will of God, because God's will is that we grow in knowledge of his word. And when you grow in the knowledge of his word, you're going to experience, like I had a lady call from, I guess I can name the state. She called from Maryland. And she said, "Les, yesterday I had the most exciting day of my whole life." I said, "Well, tell me about it." She said, "I'd been to the mall and I'd finished shopping and I was on my way out to the car." And she said, "Here, as I went by one of these little outside cafes, you know, you see them in every mall. There, this young man was sitting by one of those tables, reading intently." And she said, "I walked over, got close enough, and I noticed he was reading a Bible. And so," she says, "I stopped and noticed that he was in Proverbs and he had everything all highlighted and underlined." So she said, "I was brazen enough. I said, 'Young man, are you reading Proverbs?' And he says, 'Yes.' She says, 'Why?' Well," he says, "it's the only book in this whole Bible that agrees with Plato." She said, "Plato? Who's that?" And he said, "Well, he lived 300 B.C. "What's that got to do with you?" "Well," he says, "according to Proverbs," he said, "a lot of the things fit." She said, "Can I just sit down and share the scriptures with you?" And he said, "Yes, please do." I was just a young guy, about 30. So as I sat down, and she said, "Now, unless you talk about the work of the Holy Spirit," of course, she said, "I've been listening to the program every morning in Romans." And so she said, "All that was fresh on my mind." Because I took his Bible, and she said, "I went from verse to verse to verse," and she said, "It was just the most exciting thing I've ever had happen." And she said, "The guy was attentive, he was taking it all in," and she said, "I was hoping that I could share phone numbers with him, but that he wouldn't do." But she said, "When I got ready to leave, he did say this. He said, 'Lady, you are the first person I've ever met that can make sense out of this book. Well, wouldn't you go back to your car on cloud nine? Yes, you would. And so this is what we have to wait for. When you get that off, don't think, well, I don't think I'm... Yes, the Spirit will take over. I had another lady some time ago in one of my classes in Oklahoma came in one evening on cloud nine. She had just shared the scriptures with a couple of three teenagers. And she said, every verse that came to mind, I could find it. And I said, that's the way the Spirit works. All right, so this is what it means to be under the control of the will of God, because that will in its turn bring in wisdom and spiritual understanding. All right, now to qualify you as a believer to have this kind of understanding, come back with me to 1 Corinthians chapter 2. And I'm hoping that I can make all these things come together and realize that you and I as believers have a relationship with God and an understanding of His Word that Israel never had. Not even the best of them. Not even the prophets. Because, see, they didn't have this special revelation that we do. 1 Corinthians chapter 2. Starting at verse 10. We're just going to do a lot of scripture reading today, because after all, it's the Word of God that's powerful, not what Les Feldick says. The Word of God is powerful. All right, 1 Corinthians chapter 2, verse 10. But God hath revealed them unto us by His Spirit, for the Spirit, that's the Holy Spirit, searcheth all things, yea, the deep things of God. Not just the fluff. See, that's where most of Christendom is. They're up there just scratching the surface. But the Spirit wants us to get down into the deep things. Now, verse 11. For what man knoweth the things of men, save or except the spirit of man is in him? In other words, you send your kid to college, and what do you expect him to learn? Well, the things of the world and the subject matter and everything that he can probably use in a career or whatever. But there's still nothing more than the things of men, see? All right, now then, on the same basis then, even so, the things of God knoweth no man but the Spirit of God. In other words, if you're going to send a young man to medical school, you don't expect some accountant to teach him anatomy, do you? What do you expect? Well, you want somebody who is skilled in the discipline of anatomy to teach your kid the part of medical school that applies to. Well, it's the same way with Scripture, see? You don't go to the outside world to understand Scripture. We go to that blessed Holy Spirit, which, as he says in verse 12, is freely given, see? All right, now verse 12. Now we have received not the spirit of the world. We're not concerned about earthly things when we get into the book. So we haven't got the spirit of the world, but the Spirit who is of God, that we might know the things that are freely given to us of God. It's not something you have to work and strive for. Just ask God to pour it out, and He will. And now verse 13. Which things? These things that come from God Himself by way of the Holy Spirit. Which things also we speak, not in the words which man's wisdom teacheth, but which the Holy Spirit teacheth, comparing spiritual things with spiritual. Now, does that tell you something? Why do I use scripture verse after scripture verse after scripture verse, comparing spiritual with spiritual? Line upon line. That's the only way to do it, see? All right, now then, verse 14. This is really the verse I was heading for. But the natural man, the unsaved person receives not the things of the Spirit of God, for they are foolishness unto him. He's got no time for these things. They're foolishness unto him, neither can he know them. That's why they're foolishness. He can't understand it anyway. And they are spiritually discerned. Now, that's what it means, then, to know the will of God, is to understand that only by the working of that indwelling Holy Spirit can we come to a knowledge of these spiritual truths. All right, now then, let's see, where do I have it? 1 Corinthians? Come back a little further now to Romans. Come back to Romans chapter 8. And that's been on the air now, not too long ago, so this should almost just be like a little quick review. And you remember that when I was teaching Romans, I emphasized that in the first seven chapters, there was almost no mention of the Holy Spirit, almost none. But all of a sudden, you break into chapter 8, and it just explodes. And I don't remember how many times, but I think it's something like 19, 20 times. In this one chapter, we have reference to the Holy Spirit, and here it comes. Dropping down to verse 5, and this is all because of the revealed will of God in our lives, which was kept secret until it was given to this apostle. For they that are after the flesh do mind the things of the flesh, but, now here it comes, they who are after the Spirit do mind the things of the Spirit. For to be carnally minded is death, but to be spiritually minded is life, that's eternal life, and peace, peace with God. And here's the reason. Because the carnal, the unsaved mind, is enmity against God. It is not subject to the law of God, neither indeed can be. Verse 8, so they then that are in the flesh cannot please God. But, see, here we come. We're not in the flesh. We're in the Spirit. We're a whole new person as a result of our faith in that preaching of the cross, the gospel, the death, burial, and resurrection. All right, so we're not in the flesh, we're in the Spirit, if so be that the Spirit of God dwell in you. Now, if any man have not the Spirit of Christ, no matter how many times he's walked the aisle, no matter how many times he's been baptized one way or another, if he doesn't have the Holy Spirit, he's still as lost as a goose, is my favorite expression. He doesn't know where he's going. But if you have the Spirit of God, then that is God's mark that you are indeed a child of his, which we're going to see in the next minute or so. All right. Verse 11. If the Spirit of him who raised up Jesus from the dead dwell in you, in other words, the very Spirit of the God of creation, the God who consummated the work of the cross, raise Christ from the dead, if the Spirit of that God dwells in you, and then he will quicken your mortal bodies by that Spirit that dwelleth in you. All right, now then, I'm going to bring you all down to verse 14. That when we experience true salvation, you have truly trusted and believed the gospel plus nothing. That the work of the cross was complete. I just emphasized again last night with a caller. I said, listen, when Jesus said, it's finished, was he kidding? He was dead serious. And he meant what he said, and he said what he meant. The work of salvation was finished. He did it all. Now, of course, we got to jump ahead 3 days and include the resurrection. But nevertheless, what has mankind done ever since the Apostle Paul was given this revelation? Throwing everything at it but the kitchen sink. My, they're adding baptism, they're adding church membership, and they add tongues, and they add tithing, and they add healing, and they add this and that. Then what does that mean? That Christ didn't finish it, and you've got to add something to it? Isn't it ridiculous? But see, this is what I mean when I say that when you can place your faith and your trust totally in that finished work of the cross, nothing else is necessary.
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7: 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And we thank you so much for listening. We have a lot of plans for this new rest of this year and a new year coming. So pray for us and listen to us, and we appreciate it. Thank you very much. Amen and amen. Hallelujah.

0: 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Today, Keith Moore is teaching from the Word of God, a message from the series, Exceeding Growing Faith. Stay tuned, because at the end of this broadcast, we'll be giving you information on how you can receive a free copy of today's teaching. And now, Brother Moore.
1: Jesus told Peter, I've prayed for you. What? What did he pray? That your faith fail not. And when? This is the same kind of thing as go over to the other side. When, not if. When you're converted, strengthen your brethren. He hadn't even messed up yet. And the Lord's already talking about his recovery and witness and testimony helping other people. Oh. Why? Because when Jesus prayed, he prayed in faith. Yeah. Hallelujah. Yeah. He believed that his prayer is coming to pass for Peter. That's right. Oh my. He said, I've prayed for you that your faith fail not. Now, that word fail not has to do with the same kind of idea of an eclipse. Like when the sun is eclipsed. Well, why would something be eclipsed? Because something comes in between and overshadows it. And he's talking about that could happen to your faith. And he said to them, verse 40, just a few verses later, what did he tell them? When he was at the place, he said, pray, what? That you enter not into temptation. What temptation? In just a few minutes, they're going to be tempted to be afraid. Aren't they? They're going to be tempted to cast away their faith. We thought Jesus was going to be the king of the country. We thought this. We thought that. And then when he let them take him away, they were confused. Yeah. And they were tempted, just like Peter when he was standing out there. Oh, aren't you one of them? He was tempted to completely disassociate because he didn't know what was going on. Right. Lose his faith. Yeah. Oh, the enemy still wants to separate us from our faith. He still wants to sift us. So that, you know, cause enough stuff to come that you just throw up your hands and just give up and quit. And say, well, I guess all that faith stuff is, I guess it don't work. I guess all that healing stuff, I don't know. I don't know. I got excited, I guess. I guess all that tithing and all that sowing and reaping, I don't know. It does work. It does. Yes, it does. For those who won't quit. That's right. If you won't faint, you shall reap. If you won't cast your confidence away, you will, shall experience total victory. He always causes us to triumph. Oh, somebody say, he always causes me to triumph. Always. What's my part though? What do I have to do? I have to resist the temptation to worry. Oh, it'll come. Paul said this. He's the one that penned, be careful for nothing. And then he also penned, the cares of the churches come on me daily. Well, how does that work? Just because they came on him doesn't mean he let them stay. Thank you, Lord. Go to 1 Peter in closing, I think. 1 Peter 5 and 7. We'll back up to verse 6. Humble yourselves under the mighty hand of God that he may exalt you in due time. Defeat is not being exalted. Failure is not being exalted. He's not opposed to you being exalted. He's opposed to you doing it. got to let him do it when and how he chooses. Verse 7, casting all your care on him, for he cares for you. Why? Because it's sticky. Worry. It wants to stick to you. You got to throw it off. It'll come on you like a cloud. You were doing pretty good, and then you saw something that you didn't like to see. You heard something. You got a bad report. You heard something bad happen to somebody that you care about. What's the temptation? A cloud comes. And if you yield to it, it's depression. It's fear. Anxiety. And you can tell when you've yielded to the wrong thing because fear has torment. It vexes you. It chews on you. Anytime you sense that, you know you have missed it. Anytime it's vexing you, it's chewing on you, it's tormenting you, you have missed it. You let that in when you should have resisted it. You chose to look at it and think about it, listen to it, talk about it when you should have refused to do so. You've done it, I've done it, let's stop. Let's quit. He said, cast all your care. Somebody say, all your care. If you cast all your care on him, how much care do you have left? Remaining. Then you would be care free. If you walk in faith, and I walk in faith like we should, people won't be able to tell that we've got any issues we're dealing with. Not like we're trying to pretend that they're not there. We just have chosen to focus on the answer instead of the problem. We've chosen to focus on our healer instead of our symptoms. We've chosen to focus on the provider instead of our bills. We've chosen to focus on our faithful, gracious God instead of the mistakes our kids are making. Are you listening? Or the failures of our spouse or whoever it might be. We've chosen to look at him to whom nothing is impossible. Nothing is too big. Nothing is too hard. He heard our prayer. We believe he's granted our request. We're expecting good and great things to happen in our life. So why should we be sad? Why should we cry and fall down? Why? Why? Why? What remains for us but praise? Praise. Praise. Verse 8, let me finish this. What does he say? Basically, he's telling you to resist the devil. Why? Why would you need to say that the very next verse of casting your care? Why? Because the enemy is going to try to bring care back to you. He's going to try to bring, is that right? The worry, the feelings, the anxiety, and be sober, be vigilant, be on the watch. Because your adversary, the devil, as a roaring lion, walks about seeking whom he may devour. That means he may not devour everybody. How then is he able to devour? And what determines who he's able to devour and who not? Verse 9, whom resist steadfast in the faith, that's what determines whom he may not devour. The ones who resist him, who resist the fear, resist the worry, resist the anxiety, resist it. Resist him, not just a time or two or for a day or two. Resist him steadfast. If he brings that stuff to you 50 times a day, you resist it 50 times a day. If he brings it to you again later, or maybe you hadn't even been thinking about it, but then 3 weeks later, here's some of that stuff comes again, you resist. You say, no, no, no, no, no. The word's still true. I'm still healed. My needs are still met. I'm still kept. I'm still protected. I still got victory. Resist him steadfast in the faith, knowing that the same afflictions are accomplished in your brethren that are in the world. There is no rare, unique situation that you're in that nobody knows anything about. That's another lie of the enemy. All these things are, well, in fact, go to 1 Corinthians 10. I thought this was in closing, but 1 Corinthians 10. 1 Corinthians 10:13 says it. It says, there has no temptation taken you, but such as is what? See, the enemy will tell you nobody knows what you're going through. That's a lie. A lot of people have been through the same thing. But such as is common to man. But God is faithful. Faithful about what? He won't suffer. He won't allow you to be tempted, tested above that you're able. What does that mean? Now, some people have taken that and twisted it around and said, God won't put more on you than you can stand. That's not what this verse said. That's something somebody made up. God's not our problem. No, He won't allow you to be tempted. Well, who's the tempter? God's not the tempter. James says God can't be tempted with evil, and He doesn't tempt any man with evil. So this is obviously, it's not God putting something on you. This is the enemy coming and tempting you. But God is faithful. He won't allow the enemy to tempt you beyond what you can overcome and resist. What will happen is if the enemy keeps trying to push you and push you and push you and you resist, there'll come a point where the Lord said, That's it. That's why the temptation of Jesus didn't last 120 days. 40 days. And the Lord said, that's it. He won't allow you to be tempted above that you're able, but will, with the temptation, make a way to escape. What does that mean? It means you never have to give up and quit. You never have to be defeated. There's always a way out. There's always a way to trust God. There's always a way to believe. There's always a way to get healed. There's always a way to get your bills paid. There's always a way to victory. Always, always, always, always, always, always. Glory to God.
0: And that concludes today's message by Brother Keith Moore. 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That's 417-334-9233. Just mention that you heard this message on the radio. 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
1: Remember now, we're talking about the intent of the Word of God. Luke, the 17th chapter. And let's begin reading there with verse 3. Take heed to yourselves, if thy brother trespass against thee, rebuke him. If he repent, forgive him. If he trespass against thee seven times in a day, and seven times in a day, turn again to thee, saying, I repent, thou shalt forgive him. And the apostle said, Lord, increase our faith. You better believe it. I mean, the guy does the same thing seven times in a day, and you're supposed to forgive him? I mean, we can get by this first time, maybe the second time, but the third time you want to bust his lip. But now notice it says apostles, not disciples, apostles. We have the idea the apostles just knew everything. No, they didn't. They said, Lord, increase our faith. Well, you know, faith doesn't come by asking. Faith cometh by hearing. Amen. Now listen to what Jesus said. If you had faith as a grain of mustard seed, you might say unto this sycamine tree, be thou plucked up by the root, be thou planted in the sea, and it should obey you. Now, what kind of an answer is that? I mean, they said, Lord, give us more faith. They got tired of him saying, oh, you have little faith. They said, Lord, give us some faith. He said, fellas, you don't need more faith. Now, this is St. Charles' translation. He said, fellas, you don't need more faith. What you need to understand is faith works like a seed, and if you had faith as a seed, you would say. Now notice, go back to the intent of the word of what Paul said in Romans the 10th chapter, the righteousness which is of faith says. Says what? The word is nigh me. Now isn't this what Jesus is saying? He's saying if you had faith as a seed, Mark 11:23, whosoever shall say to the mountain, be removed, be cast in the sea, shall not doubt in his heart, but believe what he's saying will come to pass, he shall have. Didn't have it then, but he shall have it. If he believe, if he doubt not in his heart, if he believes what he's saying, he'll come to pass, he shall have whatsoever he saith. So the saying it is involved in causing it. Now listen to what I'm going to tell you. It won't work just because you say it. But saying it is involved in working it. Now let me put it in.

0: work just because you say it. But saying it is involved in working it. Now let me put it another way. A farmer won't necessarily have a harvest just because he plants. But if he don't plant, he never will have a harvest. So the saying it is important. That's what I'm saying. See, Paul said the righteousness which is of faith says. Then Paul said this is the way you're going to enter in and be heirs of the world, the promise that God gave to Abraham. Now what does that mean? That simply means that this is our promised land. Hallelujah. The new covenant is our promised land. God gave the children of Israel the land of promise. It was theirs, belonged to them, but many of them never made it there because they wouldn't say what God said. They died in the wilderness. And Paul said concerning these promises, all the promises of God are yes and amen. God's already said yes to it, and you're supposed to be saying amen to it. Now, notice what Jesus said. Verse 6, the Lord said, if you had faith as a seed, see, just forget the word mustard. He'd been to England, Arkansas, he said, if you had faith as a cotton seed. He's just talking about something they knew something about. If you had faith as a seed, you would say, what would you say? You would say, be plucked up, you hindrance, you won't hinder me anymore. But now what's the intent? See, that's where we miss it. We miss the intent of this. Now see, this principle is involved in everything. Not only in the context here, it is a principle that'll work in anything. But let's see the intent of what Jesus is talking about. What is the problem? What is the obstacle in their path? Unforgiveness. It's unforgiveness. The man has done it 7 times in one day, and they said, Lord, we don't have enough faith to forgive him. He said, if you had faith as a seed, you would say, what would you say? Unforgiveness? You'll be plucked up and planted in the sea. You'll not hinder me any longer because I have faith as a seed, and I'm saying, and I can have what I say if I believe and doubt not in my heart. And the righteousness which is of faith says, the word is nigh me. And the first word that comes to my mind is that I can have what I say if I believe, if I doubt not in my heart. I may not want to forgive him. I may wish to God I didn't have to forgive him. You'd rather punch his lights out than forgive him. But the word is nigh me. And if I don't forgive, I can't be forgiven.
1: Amen.
0: Amen. See, Mark 11:25 goes with Mark 11:24. And when you stand praying, forgive. For if you don't forgive, neither will your heavenly Father forgive you. See, that's the reason some people kneel to pray. If you stand praying, you have to forgive. No, it means to forgive whenever you pray. But now notice, the word is nigh thee, it's in thy mouth and in thy heart. And Jesus tells you how to get rid of unforgiveness right here. You can get rid of unforgiveness. You can do it by faith.
2: Amen.
0: You don't have the ability to do it. What Jesus is saying here and what Jesus was saying when he said 70 times 7, he was just making it impossible to do in the natural. He was showing you where you stood. You can't do it by yourself. Well, have you ever heard anybody say, well, you just don't know what they did to me. I can't forgive them. I've tried to, but I just can't. Well, how long have you been saying that? Well, 24 years now. Worked real good, didn't it? You can have what you say, and you said you can't forgive, and you can't forgive.
2: Amen.
0: Sure, you can forgive by faith.
1: Amen.
0: Jesus gives you the formula and the principle right here to forgive anybody of anything. Start saying, unforgiveness, you won't hinder me any longer. I'm talking to you, and Jesus said you would obey me. Not because I'm so great, but because the word is nigh me.
1: Hallelujah.
0: And I have faith as a seed. Yeah, but now, Brother Caps, I'm not going to say that because I probably can't forgive them. Well, you don't have faith as a seed. Do you see the intent of what Jesus is saying here? He's telling you exactly how to get rid of that thing. Not only will it work in unforgiveness, it'll work in anything else in life. See, Jesus prophesied, if you don't do his sayings, you're going to fail in life. That's one of his sayings right there. If you had faith as a seed, you would say to the object, the obstacle in your path, to the mountain, be removed, be cast in the sea. And he said, it'll obey you. He didn't say pray to God about it. He said, speak to it. Because if you have faith as a seed, the way you plant the seed of faith is by saying. And when you say, you've established something to you. You establish it down here.

0: And then day and night, that seed will work to cause that forgiveness to come forth. And eventually, it'll be just exactly like Jesus said, it will obey you. In fact, it's been obeying you all these years. That's the reason people that say, well, I just can't forgive, that's the reason they can't forgive. Because they're establishing it. You see, in the book of Job, it says, decree a thing and it shall be established to you. And light shall shine upon your way. Well, that's exactly what happens. When you say, I can't forgive, you've established that. Down here is a seed and it grows and produces in abundance. And light shall shine upon your way to show you how you can't forgive. But just turn it around. Plant a different seed. I can forgive. Now I'm going to make a statement here. It may shock you. But just stay with me. It'll turn out all right. Unforgiveness is the sin unto death. Is a sin unto death. Not the sin unto death. It's a sin unto death. You remember where John said, there is a sin unto death. I do not say that you shall pray for it. He didn't say not pray for the man. He said don't pray for the sin. Because he can't be forgiven of the sin. Because it's a sin unto death. You know why you can't pray and get somebody forgiven for unforgiveness? Because they haven't forgiven. It's not like any other sin. The prayer of faith will save the sick, that the Lord shall raise him up, and if he's committed any sin, it'll be forgiven him. But not the sin of unforgiveness. It's a sin unto death. Now what I mean by that, it's a sin until the day you die. You can't get forgiven of unforgiveness as long as you have unforgiveness. Are you listening to me? Does that make any sense to you? You know why? Because not like any other sin. You can get mad and sock a guy in the jaw and repent and apologize and ask him to forgive you and confess your sins. It'll be as though it never happened, for as God's concerned. But you can't say, Lord, forgive me. I had unforgiveness. I've still got it, but forgive me for it. No, he won't. But you see, unforgiveness is not like any other sin. And it'll be a sin until the day you die. And it may very well kill you. Because it's open door to Satan. But once you make a decision to forgive, see, you're the only one that can do that. There's nobody that can pray that off of you. Nobody. You have to recover yourself out of that snare. And you have to make a decision to do it. And there's a lot of people that think, well, I just can't do it. It's impossible to do it. But you see, Jesus told us exactly how to do it. You do it by faith. You start saying, thank God I can forgive. I do forgive. I make a decision to forgive. And faith cometh by hearing. Now, you may have to say that 997 times. But it'll work just exactly like Jesus said it would. And unforgiveness will be a thing of the past. And brother, I can tell you, when you get rid of that, it'll change some situation. You know, I'm convinced, now don't go judging other people, but I'm convinced that that is one of the major problems in the body of Christ today that causes Satan to make havoc and bring tragedy on families and situations is because of that, in a lack of knowledge of it. Because Jesus said Satan has desired, which really can be translated demand, demanded to have you to sift you as wheat. When you get in that unforgiveness, brother, I mean it's an open door to Satan. But there's a way out of it. Isn't that good news?
1: Amen.
0: Thank God.
2: Thank you so much for joining us for the Concepts of Faith broadcast. Now, for 2 weeks, we've been talking about the intent of the Word. Now, I know some of you have missed parts of the broadcast. Some of you missed whole days of it. Some of you have got it all, but know about 20 people that need to hear this message. Because if you don't understand the intent of the Word of God that is written, you're going to be misled. For instance, the parable of the man that went for bread at midnight. Most people say, well, you know, Jesus said you just keep knocking, keep asking, keep praying, and eventually you'll talk God into it, you know. That's the way most people have understood that parable. But he said, which of you would have a friend like this? If he went to a man at midnight and said, loan me some bread because I've had someone come and I don't have any bread. I have tuna fish, but no bread. And he from within would say, we're already in bed, and we're not going to get up and give you any bread. He said, who would have a friend like that? Well, answer the question. No one would want a friend like that. But he said, I tell you, though he will not give him bread because he is friend, yet because of his importunity. In other words, that means barefacedness or boldness. He will rise and give him as much as he needeth. Now, what's he talking about? It's because of his boldness of faith. In other words, persistent faith is not faith that prays and just keeps praying the same prayer. Prays and believes God and just stands there and just stands there and stands there until the prayer is answered. And he goes on to say, ask and you shall receive, seek and you shall find, knock and it shall be opened to you. Everyone that asketh receiveth, he that seeketh findeth. So that very parable is totally opposite of what most people believe it says because they've missed the intent of the words of Jesus. That's offer number 7243. It'll be a blessing to you. 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
4: Growing up in the suburbs, I drank at my parents' parties. They didn't mind. They thought it was better for me to drink at home than sneak around with my friends and get drunk. In my college years, I drank, smoked pot, and fooled around with girls. I thought it was fine to do whatever I wanted as long as I wasn't hurting anyone. But reality hit when my degree failed to land me a job in a struggling economy. I took some menial labor jobs to pay the bills. I continued to drink and do drugs. It was easier than facing my feelings of failure. But when the buzz wore off, I was left feeling empty and worse than before. One night after coming home drunk, I turned on the TV and caught a sermon that seemed to speak directly to me. In my state, I barely remember the preacher's words, but I knew I needed to change my ways. I gave up my bad habits and took a teaching job that better suited my education and the lifestyle I wanted to lead. There, I met my future wife, Carol, who'd struggled with some of the same issues I'd faced. She clearly explained the change that Jesus Christ could make in my life and how to receive Him as my Savior. After receiving Christ, I felt a new peace and joy in my life that was so much stronger than a temporary high. Carol and I went on to live lives filled with the love that comes from a relationship with Jesus Christ. I'm Jay. If the Son therefore shall make you free, ye shall be free indeed.
3: If you would like to be free from the weight of sin by receiving Jesus Christ as Lord and Savior, or maybe you have questions about it, call 1-888-NEED-HIM right now. 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
5: Chapter 19. Better is the poor that walketh in his integrity than he that is perverse in his lips and is a fool. Also, that the soul be without knowledge, it is not good, and he that hasteth with his feet sinneth. The foolishness of man perverteth his way, and his heart fretteth against the Lord. Wealth maketh many friends, but the poor is separated from his neighbor. A false witness shall not be unpunished, and he that speaketh lies shall not escape. Many will entreat the favor of the prince, and every man is a friend to him that giveth gifts. All the brethren of the poor do hate him. How much more do his friends go far from him? He pursueth them with words, yet they are wanting to him. He that getteth wisdom loveth his own soul. He that keepeth understanding shall find good. A false witness shall not be unpunished, and he that speaketh lies shall perish. Delight is not seemly for a fool, much less for a servant to have rule over princes. The discretion of a man deferreth his anger, and it is his glory to pass over a transgression. The king's wrath is as the roaring of a lion, but his favor is as dew upon the grass. A foolish son is the calamity of his father, and the contentions of a wife are a continual dropping. House and riches are the inheritance of fathers, and a prudent wife is from the Lord. Slothfulness casteth into a deep sleep, and an idle soul shall suffer hunger. He that keepeth the commandment keepeth his own soul, but he that despiseth his ways shall die. He that hath pity upon the poor lendeth unto the Lord, and that which he hath given will he pay him again.
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Night Sounds is on the air. Welcome, I'm Bill Pierce with you for the next few moments as we close the day together. Glad you're there tonight. As you look back on this day, did you accomplish everything that you set out to do? This morning, after breakfast, I made a to-do list. Once in a while, when I get panicky enough and things aren't getting done, I have to put the whole business in order. I had 21 items on that list that I had to do today. And I looked at it and I thought, there's no way you can get this done in addition to everything else. You better spread this out a little bit and pace yourself. Well, tonight's program has to do with the subject of procrastination. It's a big word, but most of us know what that means because we've been involved in it many times. And I've subtitled our time together, Get to It. But you all knew that, didn't you? We're just going to sort of look at carrying out these little moments of time and making them count. We've often recorded programs about time management, burnout and such. It's not an ego trip when we see how much we can do in the shortest time. It's not a guilt trip, making you feel badly because you didn't get everything done that you should have. But tonight we're going to investigate the possibilities of just doing things in order, as God would have them done, because we are not super people, most of us. To help us relax a little, we have music. This is always the mainstay on our times together like this. We want you to relax. Feel good about things. Drop the pressures. By God's divine providence, we'll have another day tomorrow. Let's use our time. Give it to Him. Ask Him to help us to pace things. In good order. In His will. So that we can be better people tomorrow. Here's Steve Green.

Steve Green, song about time and priorities, entitled Till the End of Time. This is Night Sounds, and our title tonight is Get to It. It being responsibilities. And it occurred to me as Steve was singing there that people are more important than things. God is more important than people. So we start with Him and meet with Him as soon as we can when a day begins. I know I try to do it after breakfast. I used to visit a camp during the summer, and they had devotions before anything happened, almost before the sun was up. And their credo used to be, no Bible, no breakfast. Well, I followed that for a while, and I began to realize that if you don't get some blood sugar going in your system and get awake, the Bible's going to sort of take a back seat as far as your consciousness is concerned. So I reversed that whole thing by saying, no breakfast, no Bible. Well, I don't know whether that's legitimate or not, but what I do now is to quick grab some orange juice and a little cereal, piece of toast, and then I begin to get going and I can concentrate better. Some people have to have a cup of coffee before they can even start thinking about the day. Sandra Duran, in an interesting article in Signs of the Times magazine, entitled it, My To-Do List Does Me In, she said, I get up at 5 o'clock in the morning. Then I let the dog out first, pick up any dishes, start the dishwasher, pick up a couple of things around the house, let the dog in. Then I start the wash, fluff what's in the dryer, get on the treadmill, watch the news, read yesterday's mail, get off the treadmill, fold the laundry, move the washing to the dryer, put away a load of clothes. I attempt to wake the boys, read my devotional, try again to wake the boys, shower, finally shake the boys awake, dress, fix my hair, check to see that the boys are dressed, fed, and lunch is packed. Then I take them to school, work about 10 hours, and start the whole thing over again. Wow. Talk about making every moment count, but that's not the clincher. This lady has a full-time job as the principal of a school an hour away. So she found that her to-do list was constant every day, the same kind of routine. Maybe you look at a day like that. You've memorized the list. You do what you can. And sometimes burn out en route. Mrs. Duran had a couple of good suggestions for any of us who get in that kind of a sort of a can of worms of scheduling and weighing time and pacing. She said, weigh the expectations that you and others place on your time in terms of the larger priorities you set for your life. Find a quiet place and time to reflect on your daily races to get everything done. Ask yourself some hard questions. Are there any places that you can shave down expectations? No matter how small. Then you can go from that to the list of have-tos. Look carefully at your support systems. Are there people who would be willing to relieve you of certain responsibilities? For instance, she said, a neighbor, relative, church member who might ease the burden in some small way. And she added, last night my niece left work in Boston, took a 30-minute train ride to my town, spent the entire evening preparing my teenaged son for his algebra test. She said the value of such a gift absolutely cannot be measured. Another suggestion, and this is something that we've hit on before, eat right and sleep right. We can't overemphasize this, because without food and rest, those two energizing essentials, no one can attain peak performance. Put relationships first.
simply stated, people are more important than things. For instance, an afternoon playing with a child takes priority over a clean house. Time with your husband or wife takes priority over working late in order to afford luxuries. Always take time out for devotions. When you don't have time to pray, read the Bible. Consider God's program. Something has to change. Just as God makes it easier for us to live on 9/10 of our income when we tithe, He blesses our time when we offer the first fruits to Him. She also said, take care of the caretaker. Carve out of your life the time to fulfill your own soul's emotional and physical needs. Everyone needs something to look forward to, some small pocket of joy that buoys them up and lightens the load. Whatever it might be, you know what it is. And don't be too hard on yourself. You'll never do it all. I'm not going to get that 21-item list done in 3 days. But we look at the essentials and the priorities. Your value and mine as people and as children of God does not depend on checking off every item on our to-do list. Do what we can. Give the rest to God. I think a good idea also is not to overschedule. You know what you can do, so do I. We know our limits. And when we get to Panic City, it's, well, hopefully not too late. God gives us each 60 seconds in a minute, 60 minutes in an hour, 24 hours a day. But in that 24 hours a day, we need to sleep, we need to exercise some. We need to live right, to ask Him to help us to form the right attitudes. And when we overschedule, we're really sinning against Him in a sense, and ourselves too. It's not fair. So take care of you. Right at this point, I'd like to call on a prestigious choral group, the St. Olaf's Choir, as they touch on an old Swedish hymn, Day by Day, and with each passing moment, strength I find to meet my trials here. Trusting in my Father's wise bestowment, I've no cause for worry or for fear. Intermingled with this old favorite will be some lyrics that you may not have recalled if you know the song, and another tune. So let's listen again to this old favorite.

Delightful choral music, the kind you don't hear very often in Christian radio anymore. The St. Olaf Choir, directed by John Ferguson. Sort of a medley there of an old spiritual, Day and Night, Angels Watching Over Me, and then the old Swedish song, Day by Day. This is Night Sounds. I'm Bill Pierce, and I thank you for joining me in these moments together at night. Taking just a moment's break here for a few seconds, may I remind you that Night Sounds continues after we go off the air. Through 13 albums of vocal and instrumental music, the printed page, editions of Golden Moments, devotionals. And we also have a book called Turning Points, which really is a compilation of Night Sounds programs that have been aired in the past, which are condensed into a page and a half each. That takes a bit of talent, and we had a professional writer who is very sympathetic and empathetic with what we're doing here to put that together. That's worth having. Our mailing address is Night Sounds, Wheaton, Illinois, 60189. Our email, you'll find us at Night Sounds Radio, that's one word, at AOL.com. And if you would have a few minutes, drop in on our website, nightsoundsradio.org. Tonight's program, Get to It, talking about procrastination and to-do lists and some of the things involved in our schedules. A very prolific writer, a listener to Night Sounds, has written in her book a piece called Tap on the Shoulder. And it reads, God tapped me on the shoulder. Busy, distracted, I postponed. Wait a minute. Time slipped by. Detoured by trivial, temporal tasks, I deferred. Later. And time dashed by. Disguised as urgency, I mistook activity as priority. But it was not of the essence of eternity, and I put God off again. Another time. But time flew by. Dismayed with life's futility, distraught by mundane toil, distressed by swiftly fleeting days, I realized then that time is running out. Finally, God got my attention by reminding me, through my fragility, of my own mortality and dispensability. God pursues me relentlessly and lovingly, through blessing generously or through affliction and adversity, whatever necessary to turn my heart to eternity. Night Sounds on the air. I'm Bill Pierce. Thank you for joining me.

Just a reminder again as we take our leave from one another. Don't be too hard on yourself. Your value as a person and a child of God doesn't depend on checking off every item on your to-do list. Do what you can, give the rest to Him. Thanks so much for your sharing with me tonight and these things. And I hope that in God's good order and good time, we can get together again like this. Till next time then, good day tomorrow, and good night to you.

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1: Prophecy will also give us a sense of the movement of this world. It will tell us where we are in God's prophetic calendar. All of these things, the young man, Daniel, seems to have known so well. The reason for his strong faith and great courage were solidly based on his belief on prophecies.
2: How does Bible prophecy encourage you? If we believe that prophecy comes from the mouth of God, and if we believe in the sovereignty and absolute superiority of God, then we will believe in the sovereignty of prophecy. And in the book of Daniel, it's written in chapter 4 that he, the Lord, does according to his will in the armies of heaven and in the inhabitants of the earth. And God's sovereignty over his creation dictates his absolute understanding of the intentions of man and his heart. It should be no surprise then that the unbeliever who does not respect the sovereignty or even care to embrace that God exists at all would consider as superior or valid a statement that comedian George Carlin once told a laughing audience. Carlin said, "More people have been killed in the name of God than for any other reason." But is that true? We will hear in today's message that only 7% of all wars in human history were fought in the name of religion. That means that over 90% of wars were not religion-based. It was more from greed and pride that drove the heart to go to war. And it is because the human heart is so deceitfully wicked that this recurrent reality of war never leaves us alone. Look at why Nebuchadnezzar came to Jerusalem. How much gold was there in the temple? But God uses the greed of Nebuchadnezzar to move the Jewish people out of Israel and into exile in Babylon. So when it comes to prophecy and it comes to the course of history, let's not depend on our own hearts to change anything. If left alone, we would do ourselves in. Rather, let's depend on the sovereignty of God so that we might indeed laugh, not at the world's comic reliefs, but laugh in relief that it is God alone who is in control of this world's ultimate destiny. Welcome to Shalom Ariel. Welcome to our continuing study in the book of Daniel with Messianic leader Jacques Isaac Gabizon. Be blessed as you listen in, and Shalom.
1: Shabbat Shalom. Welcome to Bet Ariel Messianic Congregation. And welcome to those who are watching live from Facebook. Today is September 23rd, 2017. Isn't it the end of the world? I don't know, this is what they said, actually, on TV and on the internet, One of the main claims is that on this day, the Earth will encounter a supposed planet called Nibiru, which was discovered 2,000 years ago by the Babylonians. Now, National Geography had an article on it saying, "Don't cancel your plans for the rest of September. Nibiru doesn't exist." You know, that gives such a bad name to Christianity, of those who come up and give these type of dates. And look at them tomorrow. Seek for them tomorrow. Are they going to apologize? No. They're going to say, "Well, it happened. You were not there." Or something that happened somewhere. Or maybe it couldn't happen because you were not ready. It's not his fault, it's your fault. But the Bible is clear. When somebody gives a false prophecy, he's not from God. He's not from God. Jesus says, "But of that day and hour no one knows, not even the angels of heaven, but my Father only." But it doesn't matter, right? For these guys know more than Jesus. This is when you see the arrogance behind. This is why John calls them the Antichrists, preparing the way for the ultimate false prophet who's coming very soon. We need to salvage the pure word of prophecy from these false prophets. And thank God we have the book of Daniel. Let's open up our scriptures to the book of Daniel, the great book of Daniel, which represents a major key in Bible prophecies, because the Bible has a lot to say about the end of the world. We remember that prophecy constitutes an important component of the scriptures. It covers over one quarter of our Bible, and it's not confined to one book or to one of its portions. It is spread out from Genesis to Revelation. And Daniel represents a center point, that is a hub, from where we can begin and extend all over the scriptures. This is what we're going to do. We're going to go all over the other prophecies to bring everything together. This is the time. This is the time. And why is prophecy so prominent and so consequential? Because it speaks of hope. of the hereafter. It pulls us out of the confines of time and opens up infinity. It strengthens our faith, for it speaks of an infinity where all of God's multitudes of promises will be fulfilled. And it tells us also that

Now, our God is present and completely sovereign. Prophecy will also give us a sense of the movement of this world. It will tell us where we are in God's prophetic calendar. All of these things, the young man, Daniel, seems to have known so well. The reason for his strong faith and great courage were solidly based on his belief on prophecies. And the Lord used him to unravel two of the three prophetic programs we have in the scriptures. Of the three programs, that of Israel and of the nation and of the church. Daniel covers the first two, Israel and the nations, from his time until the second coming of Yeshua. And today, this present time, we hear of so many wars and rumors of wars. This is not new, by the way. You know, our history from its very inception has witnessed incessant conflicts. One statistic tells us that for the last 4,000 years of recorded history, there has been less than 8% of peace. This clearly shows that man cannot attain peace by himself. But today it is different. It's different. For many nations, and increasingly so, have in their possession the most devastating weapons ever. Another world war, they say, maybe the last one, and Bible prophecies agrees with them. Daniel, with the other prophets of the Hebrew Scriptures and of the New Testament, describe in many details these final moments and also speaks of the next generation, of a time of great future filled with peace and harmony. Only the Bible will tell us these things with so many details. For every one of its prophecies, every single word of prophecies is inspired by God. Our scriptures is a refuge and a fortress for anyone who believes, especially in these times. This is a point that will come out so strongly from Daniel. Now we have begun to see the first three verses of this book. There we have seen how the Spirit of God brings out the seriousness of the message by using words like Shinar and Babel, where the captives of Judah were led. Shinar and Babel are directly associated with the rebellion of the nations against God. This is the same territory where the Tower of Babel stood. And according to prophecies, it is still standing. For John the Apostle in the book of Revelation speaks of its end as yet future, not a far distant future. The spirit of Shinar, the spirit of Babel is not yet gone. It is the spirit leading the nations today. And its leaders, the leader of the time of Daniel, Nebuchadnezzar, powerful, very cruel, so proud and arrogant. This man is a type of the Antichrist. However, beginning in verse 3, the scene changes. And it reminds us that God must be laughing at this high and mighty arrogance of this man. This is where our text brings us today. With verse 3, we are brought inside the palace of Nebuchadnezzar, away from his conquest. And there we find that things are not as harmonious or as powerful as they appear to be. He's going to do that, by the way, for every other kingdom that Daniel is going to speak about. The big lion here, which represents Nebuchadnezzar and Babylon, may have a big roar, but deep inside, they are just as frail as any nation without God. And Nebuchadnezzar himself will slowly appear like a nice, sensitive cat, by the way, you're going to see. You know, there's nothing like the Bible to show you the real side of man. Now let us read verses 3 to 5, and notice how the scene now changes. Then the king instructed Ashpenaz, the master of his eunuchs, to bring of the children of Israel the king's descendants from the nobles. Young men in whom there was no blemish, but good-looking, gifted with all wisdom, possessing knowledge and quick to understand, who had the ability to serve in the king's palace, and whom they might teach the language and literature of the Chaldeans. And the king appointed them a daily provisions of the king's delicacies and of the wine which he drank, and 3 years of training for them, so that at the end of time, of this time, they might serve before the king. You know, the change of scenery and subject is quite apparent from the three first verses. And why are we giving this information? What is it?
You know, there are a few strange things here. You know,

0: The first question we ask is, why would the powerful king of Babylon be interested in the descendants of the king of Judah? In verse 3, there are no different groups of youth, but one focusing on the most noble of the descendants of the seed of Judah. Why is Nebuchadnezzar interested in these? This is why, by the way, they understood this verse in the first century. The Talmud believes that Daniel was from the royal lineage. Josephus taught that Daniel and his three friends were members of the royal line. But what, the question is, what prompted Nebuchadnezzar to ask such a thing as to seek and find these young men, intelligent and wise, possessing knowledge and quickness to understand, and especially from the royal seed of Judah? Didn't they have his wise men already? Weren't they wise enough? And this is even more surprising when you consider that Israel was just a small country. It wasn't a powerful one. And furthermore, he appointed for them the best treatment, a daily provision of the king's delicacies. You know, from being captives, they got to eat much better than all the Babylonians in the kingdom. They were given the best food in Babylon. The word delicacies is two words in the Hebrew, choice food. The best of all, and sprinkled, of course, with wine. That is, by the way, abnormal. What did Nebuchadnezzar know to go that length? This may reveal a deep void in Nebuchadnezzar's heart. Here is a powerful, rich man, but with a craving of something he knew was better. One reason may be found in that the Babylonians were known to keep detailed records of history, and it is possible that Nebuchadnezzar was reminded of the reputation of the wisdom and the great success, especially of the kings of Israel, especially that of Solomon. We read in the scriptures, in 2 Chronicles, it says, all the kings of the earth were seeking the presence of Solomon to hear his wisdom, which God had put in his heart. Solomon had a great impact on the world of his time. The nation of Israel was almost there with Solomon. Almost in the Messianic times. It was there, it was nearly at hand. And the nations around noticed. God's blessings on Solomon was recognized throughout the world. They would come from everywhere to see how the knowledge and science of this man built such a great nation. Some rabbis came up with a very unlikely theory by saying that Nebuchadnezzar was the son of the Queen of Sheba, who heard of the fame of Solomon and came to ask him all types of questions and was so impressed by his answers. She could not have been his mother, and they knew it. But this is their way, you know, to tell us how the world, as one, was in awe of Israel. And there was one of their magi whom God used to prophesy even of the Messiah, Balaam, who said of Israel, he says, how lovely are your tents. You know, he went to curse them. And this is what he says. Oh, Jacob, he says, your dwelling, O Israel, like valleys that stretch out, like gardens by the rivers, like aloes planted by the Lord, like cedars besides the water. Lord, here is Yud-Heh-Vav-Heh. He recognized the God of Israel.
1: Don't go away. We'll be right back with the second half of our program coming up just after this message. As we wind up for the second part of our program today, we would like to remind our listeners how blessed and privileged we feel to be part of your radio day. We pray that the messages you hear will instruct you, edify you, and encourage you to love the Lord more and follow Him into obedience in even greater ways. We are all changed by the challenges and transformed by the trials of life. And as we walk them together, we keep looking up to Him who is mighty to break down the walls of Jericho that stand before us and to hand over to us the spiritual victories in life. Yeshua has broken down the greatest barrier, the greatest wall that has separated us from God the Father. Thank you, listeners, for joining us in prayer and in financial support for this ministry. If you have it on your heart to give to this ministry, then you can by logging on to our congregation website at BethAriel.ca. And if God leads you to contribute from the treasures that God has blessed you with for the continuation of this radio ministry. Shalom, shalom, as we begin part two of today's program.
0: Who is the desires of the all nations? Jesus, Yeshua. This is such a revealing title. They made this

0: despise him and reject him and even persecute him, but all the nations, all men, even all of Israel, can only find their rest in Yeshua.
1: Today we're going to learn how the magicians and the religious leaders in Babylon actually took the name Chaldean for themselves.

0: Chaldeans. They didn't all adhere to the Chaldean traditions and faith systems. How do you label yourself? And why? Do you run with the majority just because it's easier? We need to be strong to stand up against the things that we truly believe are right. And even though we think the majority might be against us, who knows if we really are in fact the majority, such as this abortion statistic in Canada. One day we will be the majority, as all kingdoms and nations will come under the headship and authority of the one true king. We will no longer be the silent minority, but the Lord will rule a kingdom with an absolute majority. All will praise his name forever. Yes, he, Yeshua, will become the desire of all the nations, a majority ruling coming from the Supreme Court of the King of Kings. Welcome to Shalom Ariel, and welcome to our continuing study in the book of Daniel with Messianic leader Jacques Isaac Gabizon. Be blessed as you listen in, and Shalom.
1: All of these things the Babylonians must have remembered, and here Daniel, this mighty king, asks his close servant to fetch some of the best looking and wise men and to make sure that they are from the king's descendants, from the royal seed of Judah, whom Solomon belonged. And they would be among his counselor. He was a clever man. But see what Nebuchadnezzar asked for. He asked for wisdom, knowledge, understanding. You know what he wanted? He wanted the Messiah. He had a craving for God. Because these are the attributes of the Messiah in Isaiah chapter 11. The Spirit of the Lord will rest upon Yeshua, the Spirit of wisdom and understanding, the Spirit of counsel and strength, the Spirit of knowledge and of the fear of the Lord. The nations of the world may not realize it, but they also are seeking the ultimate leader, the Messiah. This is what God says through the prophet Haggai. And see how they called Yeshua. And I will shake the nation, he says, and the desire of all the nations will come, and I will fill this temple with glory, says the Lord of hosts. Who is the desires of the all nations? Jesus, Yeshua. This is such a revealing title. They may despise him and reject him and even persecute him, but all the nations, all men, even all of Israel, can only find their rest in Yeshua. This is what the Bible reveals. This is what we see in Nebuchadnezzar. The word desire, hamda, speaks of what is precious, what is pleasant. Again, see, Nebuchadnezzar was just a man like any other who sought, apart from his army of religious men, the truth. For we will see that his religious advisors could not satisfy his inner desire that he, with all men, are craving for, that is Yeshua. And notice how his armada of sorcerers and magicians are called here. The last word of verse 4. The Chaldeans, you know, this will turn out to be so significant, for it will reveal to us the power behind man's religion. The word Chaldean is actually a people, the Chaldu, from the southern Babylonia, to whom Nebuchadnezzar and his family belonged. But how is it that this name has become to describe the religious leaders of the time? Do you recognize a familiar phenomenon here? In Daniel, the Chaldeans refer specifically to the Babylonian Magi, but elsewhere it refers to Babylonians of the people themselves. Let me ask you a question. In the Gospels, who monopolized the name Jew? Which group of people were called the Jews, when in fact this is the name of the nation of Israel? Who? The religious leaders. We read in the Gospel of John that the Jews persecuted Jesus, that the Jews sought to kill Jesus, but they were all Jews, as the term Jew describes the people. However, the religious leaders then, in the time of Nebuchadnezzar, absorbed, took it upon the title unto themselves. This is a reflection of the power of man-made religion. Even the king was no more a Chaldean. Even though he was a pure one, the sorcerer took over, but the Holy Spirit is about to reverse the situation. As it is in the gospel, they did to Babylon. The religion of man took over and even took their names over. These Chaldeans will turn out to be the new enemies of Daniel. Not even Nebuchadnezzar matched their opposition. Later in chapter 3, they granted up You know, they ganged up, that is,

0: against Daniel's three friends, for they will not bow to a statue. So they got them to be thrown into an oven. Do you remember? Yeshua was there. Later in chapter 6, under another king, the same spirit of the Chaldeans, could not stand Daniel praying three times a day. So they made sure he was thrown in a lion's den. Jesus was there waiting for him. We will see that Daniel will beat them all in their games and will even humiliate them. From here, we understand one more time that the battle is beyond the armies of Babylon. It is spiritual. The spirit of the Chaldeans, in its ultimate form, is that of the spirit of Laodicea, the last church in Revelation 3. The last church led by the Nicolaitans, that is the conquerors of man. A system of belief that is also called Babylon and will be destroyed in Revelation 18, just before the second coming of Christ. Chaldeans, Pharisees, Nicolaitans, all are synonyms representing the power of man's religion, and they will be there in great number at the end of times, even today. You know, today, many are under the impression that world religion is on the decrease because of the advance of science, they say, and of the loud protests of the atheists. But no, you know, it's on the increase. It was after the late 1970s that the decline of religion was suddenly reversed. Islam, Christianity, Roman Catholicism, Orthodoxy, and Protestantism started a resurgence and has continued to these days. It has accelerated, and the Bible speaks actually of a global association that is to come, ecumenism. This is the term. We have to expect this. According to a 2011 Pew Research Center survey, there were 2.19 billion Christians around the world in 2010, more than three times as much from the 600 million recorded in 1910. And according to another survey done just last year by the same firm, they found that by 2050, the Christian population is expected to be close to 3 billion people. They're going to be ready for Revelation. For instance, by the way, the Vatican recently released information that says that the number of Catholics have increased at an exponential rate, even faster than the world population. It was reported from 2005 to 2014, the growth of the Catholic population jumped from 1.2 billion to 1.27 billion. That's huge. The Russian Eastern and Southern Orthodox churches report similar growth. After the fall of the Soviet communist regime, by 1994, 30% of Russians under 25 years of age declared that they had swung from atheism to a belief in God. That's also huge. Even the Protestants, especially in South America, report similar growth. Yes, there are many who come to a saving knowledge of our Savior and thank God for it. Not all. Not all. Back to the text. See that we learn at the end of verse 4 that Daniel learned the Chaldeans what? Literature and language. The first word, literature, is sefer, which really means books and speaks of everything they taught, from including, that is, their philosophies, their religion in all its forms. But see that while Daniel learned their religion, their way of thinking, their habits and traditions, and he lived with them, yet, notice something, it did not affect his faith. This we're supposed to remember about Daniel. It is not true that it is someone else's influence or the school influences that deters one from the faith. Daniel was submerged in a university of foreign and strange things, yet his faith in God even increased, for he knew him and he kept him close to him. If there was one person in history who could have lost his faith, who could have been so angry with God, it must be Daniel. For he experienced, he lived one of the worst parts or section of the history of Israel. Yet he stands very high, and to him is given some of the most powerful prophecies of the scriptures. No man or woman of God, by the way, in the scriptures, was ever swayed off their faith by their enemies. On the contrary, the more the opposition, the greater their faith. For God gave according to one's willingness to receive. You know, there are several scriptures who commands us actually to have our faith increased. We have to ask for it, by the way. This is a gift from God. Let me give you just one of them. Something that Daniel used. I will call it Daniel's way. Romans 10:17. So then faith comes by hearing, and hearing the word of God. He applied it. We're going to see through the book. This is what he applied. At the time, you know that this was written, books were a luxury. And so to listen to the word of God, believers had to come to their congregation. And there they will spend much time reading the word. This is what they did in congregation. They would just read the word. And of course, some explanation. But today you can bring your congregation home by reading the word of God at home as well. You know, we have so many different translations, so to please every taste, so no one can complain, right? Now, in our text today, there is one person who is named. One person, Ashpenaz, right? Have you noticed him in verse 3? You know, after verse 3, he's the only one mentioned. There's something I believe we can learn from this man. There are three individuals which are mentioned here in chapter 1, beginning in verse 3 until the end. Ashpenaz is the master of the official, the Rav Sariz. Rav means the great one, the greatest of them, right? The term Rav is the origin of the term rabbi, which really means my great one. Today, when a rabbi is named Rav, it denotes a higher rank. Now, Ashpenaz was not a rabbi, but he was a high-ranked Babylonian army official. Verse 3 is the only place where he's mentioned by name. After that, we forget about him. The two others are mentioned only by their titles. Beginning in verse 7, we read of the commander of the officials, Sarhasaris. In verse 11, we read of the stewards, the Meltzars. Now the question we ask is, why only one of them is named Ashpenaz? Why is he mentioned? There's always a reason for every word of God, for every name the Spirit of God inserts in his book. After all, Daniel is such a short book for such a large amount of information he gives us, so every space has a high price.
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0: Psalm 87. His foundation is in the holy mountains. The Lord loveth the gates of Zion more than all the dwellings of Jacob. Glorious things are spoken of thee, O city of God, Selah. I will make mention of Rahab and Babylon to them that know me. Behold, Philistia and Tyre with Ethiopia. This man was born there. And of Zion it shall be said, this and that man was born in her, and the highest himself shall establish her. The Lord shall count when he writeth up the people, that this man was born there. Selah. As well the singers as the players on.
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2: Welcome to 15 Minutes in the Word with New York Times bestselling author Joyce Meyer. On today's program, Joyce will be teaching from Galatians and Philippians. Galatians is all about God's amazing grace. We'll learn how the power of the Holy Spirit is what enables us to do what God asks of us, not our own strength and effort. Meanwhile, Philippians teaches us about joy and how true, lasting joy comes only through faith in Jesus Christ and serving others. Now, here's Joyce with today's teaching.
3: This weekend, I'm doing another one of the books of the Bible that will eventually be turned into a commentary, and I'm starting here this weekend the book of Philippians. I think you're going to learn some very valuable things. First of all, let me say that although Jesus was a man of many sorrows and acquainted with grief, he possessed a deep joy beyond anything that the world could offer. As he faced the terrible death on Calvary, he spoke to his disciples and said, "These things I have spoken unto you, that my joy might remain in you and that your joy might be full." He said, "I'm telling you these things because I want you to have joy, and not just any kind of joy, but my joy." John 10:10 is one of my favorites. "The thief comes only to steal, to kill and destroy. But I came that you might have and enjoy your life." So let me just ask, and you don't have to give me any visible answer, but just to get you to think about it, how many of you are really enjoying your life? You see, a lot of people are, but a lot of people aren't, because a lot of people think to enjoy life, you have to have no problems, way more than enough money, everything that you want. And when Jesus said he wanted us to have his joy, it's a joy that we can have when not much of anything is going right in our lives. In the book of Philippians, Paul mentions joy 19 times. It's the epistle of joy. No matter what our circumstances are, it is our privilege as a child of God to be full of joy. Although Paul wrote this book while imprisoned, he still found joy. What was his secret? Well, he mentions the mind and our functions of the mind 16 times in the book of Philippians. So joy he mentions 19 times, the mind and thoughts he mentions 16 times. So how many of you already know that your mind, the thoughts you allow in your mind, or the thoughts you choose to think on, have a lot to do with your joy? Do you know you can think yourself into being miserable? And honestly, you can think yourself into being happy. If you sit around and think about what you don't have and what people don't do for you that you think they should do, you can have a miserable day anytime you want to have one. Just get up and start thinking the wrong stuff in the morning and just be as miserable as you want to and feel sorry for yourself all day, and the devil will join your party and just think it's marvelous. Or you can say, "No, I'm not thinking like that, because I know my thoughts are going to affect my actions. My thoughts are going to affect my moods. And I'm not going to give the devil one more day of my life. So I'm going to think about what people do for me. And I'm going to think about what I do have not what I don't have. And one thing I always have is Jesus in my life. And if I have him, then I don't really need anything else to keep me happy. We absolutely must remember and be reminded often that our time here on earth is so short. Let's don't make too much out of it. Because when your life here is over, it's not over. You're going to go somewhere else, and there's only two choices. Either heaven or hell. And if you've read anything at all about what hell's going to be like, I think it's obvious that heaven is the best place to choose. And the only way to get in there is to believe in Jesus, to believe that he is the Son of God, that he came and he paid for your sins, he died for you. And the only way that you can have real relationship with God is through Christ. Spend your life here developing a close, tight, intimate relationship with Jesus. He did not die for us so we could have a religion. He died for us so we could have a relationship with him. I'll say this again later in my teaching, but one of the statements that I ran across studying for this, you know, a lot of this is about the Apostle Paul, and you know, he had everything right. He had all the religious things that you should have to be the right kind of person. And I read a statement that said Paul had to lose his religion to find salvation. Anybody relate? You know, sometimes we're so religious and we think we're doing all the right things. I can't stand it when I ask somebody if they're saved and they say, well, I go to church. You can go sit in a church all day long and that don't make you a Christian any more than sitting in a garage will make you a car. So we need to know him. And the one thing that you have to invest if you want to really know somebody is time. And you need more than 45 minutes to an hour or an hour and a half once a week or a couple times a month on Sunday morning. The devil is working too hard out there. And we've got to be feeding ourselves the Word of God on a regular basis. How many of you don't want to just do this? You want to have victory. Amen. And how many of you don't want to just go to heaven? You want to take some people with you? All right. So 19 times he talked about joy. You know, our joy, it's very important for people to see happy Christians. We should be the happiest people on the face of the earth. And that doesn't mean we have to go around giggling and being giddy all the time. But it means that we should be able to have the same problems that other people have and yet handle them in a completely different way. Amen. The joy of the Lord is my strength. The devil doesn't want your stuff. He wants your joy. So Paul wrote this book while he was in prison. Now keep that in mind as we go through Philippians. And he still found joy. What was his secret? He thought about the right things. He chose to have a positive perspective. Even the worst circumstances cannot steal your joy if you won't let them. For example, when you experience a loss in your life, do you focus on what you've lost or what you have left? As you deal with people, do you focus on their weaknesses or on their strengths? You know, most people that get divorces because they have focused on what's wrong with their spouse for so long that that's all they see. But if you stop and think about some of the things that you like that cause you to want to marry them in the first place. Come on. Well, I got one woman that agrees. I don't know about the rest of you. And As you look at yourself, do you focus on all your faults and your weaknesses and what's wrong with you? Or do you focus on the mercy and the forgiveness of God and the fact that every day is a brand new day and His mercy is new every day? Our joy or the lack of it speaks a message to the world, and the Bible says that we are the light of the world. Now, Philippians chapter 1, verses 1 and 2. Paul and Timothy, servants of Christ Jesus, to all the saints in Christ Jesus who are at Philippi with the overseers and the deacons, grace to you and peace from God our Father and the Lord Jesus Christ. Now, normally you wouldn't think that you'd get anything out of the greeting, so we just read over the greeting and never even really think about what it says. But there's lessons just in the greeting here. First of all, I want you to notice that Paul did not call himself by a fancy title. He said, this letter is from Paul and Timothy, and our identity is servants of Christ Jesus. He didn't call himself reverend or bishop or doctor or, I'm not putting that down. You know, they're titles of respect, and I think that's fine, but I do think it's interesting that Paul didn't call himself by any of those things. You see, sometimes when people get in a place of leadership, they begin to think more highly of themselves than they ought to. And they begin to see themselves as the boss rather than a servant. And I think anybody in leadership needs to talk to themselves every single day and remind yourself that you're nothing without Christ, and you're only in the position you're in because God put you there, and He can take down what He put up. Nothing aggravates me worse than a preacher with a bad attitude. Amen. So servants of the Lord Jesus Christ is exactly what we're supposed to be. And I want to share with you that I had a very good opportunity to practice my servanthood just this last week. And Dave gave me that opportunity. Dave just is so kind to me. He makes sure that I follow after the Lord. Well, what happened was he hurt his back. Of course, that wasn't funny at all. But, I mean, something just went out of place, kind of like over here, and he's fine now. But, I mean, he couldn't get out of a chair for like 30 minutes. And then when he finally did get up, he had to lean on me, and I'm not just like big enough to really lean on. And so I finally got him to the recliner, and I put it back, but I almost put it back too far, and he was like, wow, wait a minute. However, that was payback for something he did to me one time after I had surgery. And he almost dumped me in the floor head first backwards. But with ice and taking some Aleve, he got some relief, but he still couldn't do certain things. So now I had to put on his undies, put on his pants, put on his socks and his shoes, and tie his shoes. Well, he got to liking it a little bit too much. So in the morning, he would say, where's my dresser?
2: We don't need to go through life frustrated because God loves us and wants to help. He's right there waiting for us to exchange our trying for trusting. Galatians 3:10 in the Message version of the Bible says anyone who tries to live by his own effort, independent of God, is doomed to failure. This means we simply cannot live in victory without God's help. Grace makes all the difference. It's His power which overcomes whatever struggle we face. When we are faithful in doing whatever we can do in a situation, God will pour out His grace to do what we can't do.
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0: And God said to them, Go ye into all the world, and preach the gospel to every creature. And they went forth and preached everywhere, the Lord working with them, confirming the word with signs following. The mission of Bill Winston Ministries is to preach the gospel of the kingdom throughout the world and train believers how to live independently of the world's system and have dominion over it. Dr. Bill Winston is fulfilling the Great Commission, and as a result, people are being empowered to walk in the plan and purpose that God has for their lives. Join us in the great things we are doing to change the world through the love of Jesus Christ. Welcome to the Believer's Walk of Faith.
1: Hello, Bill Winston here, and welcome to the Believer's Walk of Faith, where we walk by faith and not by sight. In Mark 11:24, Jesus commanded us to receive things we pray for at the time we pray, without waiting to feel it or to see it. Now, this he promised, that if you do it, you shall have them. I want to go through that again. That if we are praying for something and believe we've received it at the time we pray, without feeling it, or seeing it, or hearing it, or anything like that, then we will have whatever we pray for. Now that's Jesus' words. So let's go right into it.
2: And to bring him in, but he would refuse to come. He said, no. I worked here. I didn't leave. I stayed here all these years, and you never gave me a party. Father said, wait a minute. All that I have was always yours. God can have new cars for you, big homes for you. Come on now. Business and so forth and so on. If condemnation is there, you just can't receive it. Because faith won't work. So I'm saying, whatever it is, get over it. Are you following saying that? I'm saying, let God take care of it. Well, you don't know how he treats. Let God take care of it. Right now, you need your stuff. When you look back, you go back. All right. Let's look here at corresponding action. Now. Okay. Faith. Glory to God. When I'm believing something from God, my actions must correspond with what I believe. Now, I want to use a couple examples of this because some people have done some things that are wrong and they've gotten kind of embarrassed, but we're going to try to clean that up. Faith cooperates with actions. With my actions, faith was perfected. So make sure you act in corresponding actions to your profession or confession. All right, let's just take one. I'll put one here. My wife's job. Here she is down in Tulsa. I'm full-time seminary. She's looking for employment. She goes. They said, hey, we're laying out everybody off because the jobs are drying up. So everything's down and the economy is down. There are no jobs. She comes home. We believe God. What do? We come in the Word of God and find out, my God shall supply all your need, blah, blah, blah. We found about several scriptures that agree with the fact that God was going to give her, provide for her the job. So what do? We held hands and agreed. If two on earth shall agree and believe, she received it according to Mark 11:24. Let's go over to Mark 11:24, please. Mark 11:24.
1: He said, therefore, I say to you, what things soever you desire when you pray, believe you've received them and you shall have them. Now, I put something down here. That Jesus commanded us to receive the things we pray for at the time we pray, without waiting to see it or feel it. And on this condition, he promises, you shall have them. I will go with that again. I'm going to read the scripture again. Therefore, I say unto you, what things soever you desire, when you pray, believe that you've received them and you shall what? Have them. One thing I'll say again. Jesus commands us to receive the things we pray for. Watch this. At the time we pray, without waiting to see it or feel it. And on that condition, he promises you will have them. Whatever you pray. I said, whatever you pray. Now, do you see that scripture? Do you know how long Brother Hagin taught that scripture? Over 50 years. And the reason why? Because it's key to everything else working. That's it. So, what do? I said, okay, let me get a couple of examples of that. Let's go to Genesis chapter 27 and verse 28, please. And I'm going to just read on down the King James here. This is when Jacob comes into his father, Isaac, to get the blessing. So he comes in, brings some porridge, brings a seed. And he said, now Isaac is beginning to bless him. Now the God gives thee the dew of heaven and the fatness of the earth and plenty of corn and wine. Let people serve thee. And nations bow down to thee. Be Lord over thy brethren, and let thy mother's sons bow down to thee. Cursed be every one that curses thee, and blessed be every one that blesses thee. And it came to pass, as soon as Isaac had made an end of blessing Jacob, that Jacob was yet scarce gone out from the presence of Isaac his father, and that Esau his brother came in from the hunting. And he also had made savory meat, some kind of porridge or something like that, and brought it to his father. And he said unto his father, let my father arise and eat of his son's venison, that thy soul may be blessed. Thy soul may bless me. Glory to God. All right. And Isaac, his father, said unto him, who art thou? And he said, I am your son, your firstborn, Esau. And Isaac trembled very exceedingly and said, who? Where is he that hath taken venison and brought it to me? And I have eaten of all before thou camest and have blessed him yet, and he shall be blessed. And when Esau heard the word of his father, he cried with a great and exceeding bitter cry. Now, why did he cry? He cried because of words that his daddy spoke over his brother. Now, I want you to see that. This is how much they believe what they pray. Now, I want you, this is very important to you. When he spoke that blessing over Jacob, Jacob grabbed his bag and he was out the door. I'm gone. Why? Because I just got words spoken over my life. Do you hear what I'm saying? And when he did that, because he believed,
3: Amen.
2: When Isaac prayed, not after he saw something, felt something, saw some action in the blessing, no, I'm out. I'm out now. Because I don't feel anything, but I got words. Do you hear what I'm saying? And what I'm telling you is that words are what made the earth. Words are, listen, you, I guarantee you, are a summary of the words that have been spoken either by you or for you or in you or through somebody else who's close to you. There, usually it's words. It nothing else is more powerful than words. Words are what created. You got words in that Bible. He's just giving you the word. In the beginning was what? The word.
1: Well, I trust that you were blessed by today's teaching. Now, let me share one point you want to meditate on. Because some people say they have faith, but they don't have corresponding action. And it takes corresponding action to release faith for God to work for you. So it tells you here how to do it. Powerful. It's worth getting in your library. Believe me. Now, also, I've got here the God kind of faith. That's an expanded edition now. I added little boy faith to it. Praise God. Remember the little boy that gave Jesus the 2 fish and 5 loaves? Yep, that little boy used his faith to help feed 20,000 people. And this don't tell the kids, you know, go on outside and play. Hey, 12 years old, they can use faith to feed the family. Praise God. Now, our announcer is going to give you some important information on how you can order this powerful set of teachings, and I'll be right back.
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1: Now, faith can do anything. It can cancel your school loan. It can heal your marriage. Faith can get you a job. Hey, within a week, I'm talking about faith can do this. Why? Because faith doesn't find a solution. Faith creates one. So faith can do anything. Well, this is Bill Winston saying, until next time, we love you and keep walking by faith.

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1: Now let me just tell you something. I'm going to tell you this right out of my heart. I believe if you've been saved by the grace of God, you ought to be doing something in the name of Jesus Christ to serve Him. Amen? And you see, if you're not, then you need to ask yourself the question, can you honestly and truly justify the reception of all of God's blessings and give almost nothing in return?
2: 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Today's edition of In Touch, the teaching ministry of Dr. Charles Stanley, reminds us of the crucial role of those who work for the Lord behind the scenes. 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
1: If you'll turn to the 30th chapter of 1 Samuel, and you recall at this time in his life that David now for some 10 years has been running. And he has gone over to the side of the Philistines out of desperation and lack of faith and trust in the Lord at this particular time in his life. And as a result of that, he had a little place called Ziklag. And while he was gone, the enemy came in and burned him out, burned everything, wiped him out, took all of his, both of his wives, his children, all of their cattle, took everything. They didn't kill anything. They just took it all with them. Then you recall he inquired of the Lord and asked God if he should pursue his enemies or what he should do, and the Lord told him to pursue them, and he would recover everything. So he had 600 men with him. And if you recall, beginning in verse 9 of chapter 30, so David went, he and the 600 men that were with him, and came to the brook Besor, where those that were left behind stayed. But David pursued, he and 400 men, for 200 abode behind, which were so faint that they could not go over the brook Besor. Now, they'd marched somewhere around 3 days. And as a result of that, they were faint. And, of course, they'd been through a tremendous emotional battle here, coming up on their own little village. And all of a sudden, everything that they owned and everything that they loved was gone. And best they knew, they were probably destroyed. But they were all gone. So they had gone through that kind of psychological problem. And now 200 of them were unable. It wasn't that they just bugged out on the next battle. They were unable, the scripture says, to keep on going to pursue the Amalekites. They didn't know how far they were gone and how long it would take. So David took only two-thirds of his army, 130 left behind. He took two-thirds of them with him. And you recall what's happening. Here is David with his renegades coming back on their way back from battle, having retrieved everything as God had promised him. When they came to the brook where these 200 men had been protecting their belongings, now they didn't have many probably at this time because so much had been taken. They were there protecting what had remained. And no army can go to battle unless the lines of communication to the rear are taken care of, and no soldier is going to fight on a foreign field if he thinks his own field is in great jeopardy. He will not do it with all of his heart. So in the way they fought their battles in those days, there were always those who took care of the camp while those went out to fight. But of course, this was not a normal army because they were a bunch of scavengers, really, who'd sided up with David because they were sort of outlaws among Saul's people, the king. So they had become marauders and like revolutionaries in their country. But on this particular occasion, when they were going out to battle to retrieve everything, surely these 200 men would have gone to fight because it was their wives and their children who'd been taken, and they certainly weren't copping out. And the phrase here in this passage, in verse 10, that says they were faint, it means they were totally exhausted. So a third of them were left behind. Now, when the ones who had gone to battle came back, you would think the natural, normal thing would be to express their gratitude for those who stayed behind so they could fight with confidence and retrieve their goods and take the spoil and the booty of the Amalekites. But that wasn't their attitude at all. And you see, they had no gratitude for the fact that they'd retrieved everything they lost. No thanksgiving for those who stayed behind who were really sick because they could not continue the march. But it's interesting what a different character David was. When he saw them, he called them brethren. He saluted them because they stayed behind and took care of their belongings. Now, what I want to do is I want to draw six simple principles out of this that I want you to apply to your heart, and I can't apply to your heart. You're going to have to do this. You ask the Spirit of God to apply this to your heart, because there's some of you seated right here who probably have the idea, well, what I'm doing is not really all that important. But he says when he came back, yes, we are going to divide the spoil alike. And I want to show you some principles here that I think you'll see why David was fair in what he said. So first of all, let me say this. That for somebody to stay by the stuff, and that is to stay at home, so to speak, to do the mundane things, the things that are behind the scene, tearing, as he says, tearing by the stuff. It is absolutely essential for somebody to stay with the stuff in every single enterprise in life. Now you think about the people in the big business. You've got the executive, the president, you've got the board of directors, you've got all these people, you've got salesmen out there, but you can trace it all the way back to the man who cleans up the office, the man who repairs the water fountain, the secretary who types her fingers to the bone all day, the people who are shuffling papers, the fellow who's out there doing his job and building the business as a salesman couldn't do his job if somebody wasn't staying back in the office, shuffling papers, cleaning up the mess they make. If somebody weren't doing that, the business couldn't operate. Now you see, what sometimes we think of those mundane things are not very important. There's a principle here that there is no enterprise, whether it is a business or a home or a church or an army, that can function unless somebody stays back there doing the things that seem to be unimportant. And if you're serving on a committee, for example, and you're one of 10 members, you say, they can do without me. Not really. It is absolutely essential that somebody stay with the stuff. Somebody's back in the back room doing the mundane things, because if they weren't doing their part, everything else that seems to be publicly so important could not be done. The second principle I want you to see here is this. That it can be more demanding to stay by the stuff. It can be more demanding to stay by the stuff than to be out in the battle or in the public. Because sometimes those jobs demand more of us. Sometimes they demand in some businesses more hours. Sometimes they demand more talent and ability. Sometimes they demand just pure, sheer determination and willpower. There are a lot of people who are serving the Lord in the nicks and cracks and corners of this world who are serving Him that nobody will ever know. What about the fellow who works on the engine of the airplane? The fellow who's repairing a boat motor? He's got grease on his hands. You know, people don't feel really, boy, let's get in there. Pray for those mechanics. How many of you have felt really excited about praying about a mechanic? But the missionaries couldn't even get in the jungles without the pilot. And the pilot couldn't fly unless the mechanic kept the plane going. And the missionary couldn't be out there without the school teacher back in the compound teaching their children. It's the folks who stay by the stuff that make it possible for the work to be done out there on the field. Somebody says, well, I'm willing to go to the mission field, but I sure don't want to end up in some job being a secretary somewhere. That's no way to serve God. Is that right? Does that say something about your rebellious spirit or your pride? If you can't be number one and out front, you want to be anywhere? David said, they will share equally. Those who tarry by the stuff and those who go to battle will share and share alike. Because unless somebody stayed by the stuff, unless somebody does the mundane things, unless somebody does the very, very important, quiet, hidden job, the other work wouldn't be done. And sometimes we don't see it that way. The third thing I want you to notice is this. That for those who stay by the stuff, it requires a certain kind, a certain quality of person to stay by the stuff. That is to be willing to do that kind of job. And I think the one description of that kind of person is faithful. Let me tell you something. It takes a certain kind of person with a servant spirit to be willing to be number three, number five, or never have their name mentioned. And listen, be just as faithful, just as dependable, and never have any recognition. I believe it takes more of something on the inside of that person than it does somebody who's always up in front and getting all the praise and all the glory, which they don't deserve anyway. You know what that ought to say to all of us who supervise other people? I'll tell you what it ought to say to us, friend. Don't overlook the guy who's out there giving his best and nobody even knows. You know when you miss folks like that? When they quit. That's when you miss them. We take people for granted. And sometimes it's the folks who are staying by the stuff without recognition that may be making a greater contribution to some degree than some folks who have the recognition. Fourth principle I want you to notice here, and that's this. That some of the people who stay by the stuff may have that responsibility for a reason beyond their control. Sometimes the people who have the responsibilities of staying by the stuff may have that responsibility for a reason beyond their control. These 200 men, it's not they didn't want to fight. You can imagine how you would have felt if somebody had your wife and your children and all your cattle and your jewels and your gold and your silver and you were going to fight. Would you want to just sit by the creek somewhere and drink cool water? These people were angry. They wanted to fight, but they were exhausted. So they weren't there because they wanted to be. They were there because they couldn't help the situation. And I'll tell you, it grieves my heart when I see people mistreat folks who really can't do any better than they're doing, who really can't, will never be able to rise. And so they have a particular job on a particular level, and that's as far as they'll ever go. I want to tell you something. God loves the fella who does his best where he is, will never be able to do much more than he's doing, but he does it faithfully. And there's some folks, they can only serve in a certain place. And there's some people who can't sing too well. So they'll never be a member of the choir. They'll never stand behind any pulpit or with any mic in their hand and ever sing a solo. They'll sit in the audience and they'll do the best they can. You see, what it really takes is somebody has got to be willing to do the little things that are not little in God's eyes, because you see, a battery is just one little part of an automobile, but just take it out and see how far you get. What I want you to see is this. There's no such thing as an unimportant place. Somebody had to stay by the stuff to protect it while the men fought the battle and brought home the booty. All right, the next thing. If you stay by the stuff in your life, whatever that calls for in your particular life, you may be misunderstood by some folks. And you see, these 200 men, when the others came back, they said, we're not giving them anything. They should have gone to battle with us, and therefore we're not going to give them anything. You know, if people don't really know you, sometimes they project things on you that don't belong to you. Why don't you do so-and-so? Sometimes they may not understand. And you know, a fellow taught me a lesson. I used to work in the textile mills in Denver. One day I was sort of goading this guy about why he was still there. I said, man, you ought to get yourself out and get an education, do something worthwhile. He looked at me. He said, I am doing something worthwhile. I said, well, standing here by this old bleach range, 8 hours a day, 5 days a week, and sometimes 7 days a week, I said, I don't really think that's doing a whole lot. He said, and I remember what he told me, he said, that's just the way you look at it, and he walked off. Well, it sort of bugged me a little bit, and so the next day I apologized to him. I said, look, I'd like for you to tell me why you're doing this. Then he began to tell me. Because of a family situation, whom he had to support, and some of his family's father had passed away, and it was he and his mom, and I think a couple other smaller children, he said, this is all I can do right now. Now, from my point of view, I thought he ought to be doing something better. But God put him there to help make a living for his mother, get his sister and brother through school, and, of course, it may be that later on he may do something else, but he may work there. I can remember meeting folks who'd worked there 40 years in the same department. And it would just, I just think, how in the world can anybody do this? And you'd think I didn't like the place, and you're right, I didn't. And I was projecting my dissatisfaction on everybody around me, saying, well, you know, man, why do you want to work here? And somehow, after a while, I looked back over the time and realized they seemed to be so content. And I was the guy who was discontent about the whole matter. What we do is we project on other people what we think they ought to do. And sometimes that's dangerous. And sometimes where we are, we may be misunderstood. And if we are, forget it. The last thing I want to say about this is this. If you and I'll stay by the stuff, God will reward us equally. If we'll do a good job, He will reward us equally as well as those who may be more public and their responsibilities more profound and their responsibilities with greater praise from the world. God will reward us accordingly. The principle that David instituted here, he said from then on, that when men went to battle, they had to share equally with those who had to stay at home and protect the home or the camp. And you see, God doesn't settle His rewards down here. And I'm sure that there are many, many people who are going to be rewarded equally, if not more so, who've had one of those staying by the stuff jobs. Nobody will ever know them, but God knows them. And He knows they're there, and they're doing what is absolutely essential for their responsibility. And I'm sure of this. There are going to be some praying saints whose names will never get in the newspaper except on the obituary column, and then it's too late for praise. When they stand before Almighty God, most of us will be willing to swap places with their reward any day. Because they've been praying saints, hidden away, interceding before God for maybe some of us. We didn't even know they were praying. And I believe the praying folks will be far more rewarded than the preaching folks. It all balances out as to how God rewards people. All I'm saying in this whole message right here is this. It isn't where you are that's really important. It's what you're doing where God's placed you. And Hudson Taylor put it this way, missionary to inland China, and his testimony of how God worked in his life.

0: Here's what he said. In fact, this was sort of the motto and the whole life purpose. He said, be God's man in God's place, doing God's work in God's way. Write that down. I'm going to give it to you. Take it, just write that down. All right, get your pencil. Because everybody ought to adopt that for their own life. Now, you can just replace man with woman if you're a lady. Be God's man in God's place, doing God's work in God's way. There is no way to fail by abiding by that simple little quote. One of these days, the Bible says, it is appointed unto man once to die, and after this, the judgment. One of these days, you're going to die. You're going to have to give an account for your life. And if you've spent your life on yourself, wasting it away on the mundane, unimportant things of life, and you stand before him without Christ, you're going straight to hell, number one. And secondly, you're going to suffer according to what you did with your opportunity. But suppose you are saved. He says we're going to be judged according to three basic principles. First of all, according to the truth or light of truth that you and I have known. And brother, you and I have had a lot of it. According to the opportunity that God's given us in our life, and thirdly, according to what we did with that opportunity. And friend, those three principles level out the judgment seat of Christ. Everybody will be judged fairly and justly accordingly. How much truth did we have? How much opportunity did he give? And what did we do with the opportunity we had? For some people, it means staying by the stuff. And what I'm asking you is this. Are you willing to be faithful? Give your best. Give your all where God has put you at this time in your life. If you are God's man or woman, in God's place, doing God's work, at this particular time in your life, you're going to have a sense of contentment until God changes that. And I want to encourage you to examine this simple thing. Am I really doing my best where God has placed me?
1: 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That is just ahead in today's moment with Charles Stanley.
0: The cross was not something that God gave us as a point of decoration. 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
0: In the 12th chapter of 1 Corinthians, where he's talking about spiritual gifts,

0: Paul says, talking about the body of Christ, the church, the family of God. He says in verse 18, he says, but now has God set the members, every one of them, in the body as it has pleased him. That is, you are saved, and he's equipped you. He's given you a spiritual gift or gifts. And so you are equipped to do something for God. Now, what does he say? He says, but now has God set the members, every one of them in the body, as it pleased whom? As it pleased God. So you're not here by accident. And listen, I hate to have to tell you this, but you're not even here to choose for yourself what you want to do. You're here to find out what God has ordained that you do. It says, he set everyone in the members in the body as it hath pleased him. Look in verse 21. And the eye cannot say unto the hand, I don't have any need of you, nor again can the head say to the feet, I have no need of you. No, much more, those members of the body which seem to be more feeble are necessary. And those members of the body which we think to be less honorable, upon these we bestow more abundant honor, and our uncomely parts have more abundant comeliness or beauty. He goes on to talk about that. What he's simply saying is this. The hand can't say to the eye, not needed. The head can't say to the feet, we don't need you. No, the feet can say to the head, we don't need you. What a monstrosity that would be. A headless body. But you see, my friend, if you say, the church doesn't need me. They've got all the money they want. They've got all the talent they want. They've got all the people they need. They don't need me. I want to tell you, first of all, you can't find that in the Bible. That is as unscriptural as it can be. There is no such thing as a body of believers who does not need every single person in the body.
1: 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And please share how this program has encouraged you to get to know Jesus better and live for Him. Next week on In Touch, some passages of Scripture are really hard to understand. 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
2: A trustworthy testimony. This is Ken Ham inviting you to visit the world-class Creation Museum in Northern Kentucky. Was Christ's resurrection just a legend that grew for decades before it was written down? People say this to make the Bible appear untrustworthy. But the Apostle Paul wrote that Christ appeared to over 500 people at once and that most of these people were still alive. If the church back then didn't believe Paul's testimony, they could have asked numerous eyewitnesses. Paul also said that he'd received his message from Jesus and that it was confirmed by Peter and James. This was just 5 years after Christ's resurrection, and that's not enough time for a legend to develop. Yes, we can trust what the Bible says. Jesus is alive.
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4: June 20th, a costly trap. Today I'd like to bring up what may be a challenging topic for some of us. That is, the powerful and potentially dangerous snare of money. Think about the biblical account of the rich young ruler. He asked Jesus how he might be saved. And what did Jesus say? Sell what you have and give to the poor. The rich man went away sorrowful, unwilling to obey the direction, at which time Jesus says, it is easier for a camel to go through the eye of a needle than for a rich man to enter into the kingdom of God. Yikes! But would Jesus make this statement? The Bible is filled with examples of very godly and very wealthy people, so Jesus can't be saying that money disqualifies us from heaven. So maybe it has more to do with where we're placing our trust. Today we'll meet a man who can tell us much more about this. His name's Al, and he's here to share with us his true story on this Unshackled Daily Devotional.
5: My parents served in Madagascar before malaria and dysentery ended Dad's career. I grew up hungry for wealth, so I went to college, and after serving in Korea, I married my childhood sweetheart and pursued my dreams.

0: dreams. I moved fast, motivated by having four daughters to support. Soon I was very successful and gave large sums to the church. Then I bought a seat on the Minneapolis Grain Exchange, but greed is insidious and soon took over my life. It didn't matter that other wealthy people weren't happy. It didn't matter when my attorney tried to warn me. I persisted in my greed. And then I was arrested for mail fraud and theft by swindle and sentenced to 1 year in prison. I had been trusting in myself, driven by greed. And as I sat alone in my cell, knowing I had brought shame on my family, I wondered where I had gone wrong. There in prison, I prayed and dedicated my life to Christ. When I was released, my financial empire was gone, but I had something more valuable, faith in our Lord. He preserved my family and gave me a new career requiring much travel, which gives me the chance to witness to others about the Savior who gave me new life. And today I still visit prisons and county jails, telling inmates about Jesus who set me free.
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2: Psalm 78. Give ear, O my people, to my law. Incline your ears to the words of my mouth. I will open my mouth in a parable. I will utter dark sayings of old, which we have heard and known, and our fathers have told us. We will not hide them from their children, showing to the generation to come the praises of the Lord, and his strength, and his wonderful works that he hath done. For he established a testimony in Jacob, and appointed a law in Israel, which he commanded our fathers that they should make them known to their children, that the generation to come might know them, even the children which should be born, who should arise and declare them to their children, that they might set their hope in God, and not forget the works of God, but keep his commandments, and might not be as their fathers, a stubborn and rebellious generation, a generation that set not their heart aright, and whose spirit was not steadfast with God. The children of Ephraim, being armed and carrying bows, turned back in the day of battle. They kept not the covenant of God, and refused to walk in his law, and forgat his works and his wonders that he had showed them. Marvelous things did he in the sight of their fathers, in the land of Egypt, in the field of Zoan. He divided the sea, and caused them to pass through, and he made the waters to stand as an heap. In the daytime also he led them with a cloud, and all the night with a light of fire. He clave the rocks in the wilderness, and gave them drink as out of the great depths. He brought streams also out of the rock, and caused waters to run down like rivers. And they sinned yet more against him by provoking the Most High in the wilderness.
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4: Hello, Sid Roth here. Welcome to my world, where it's naturally supernatural. Throughout history, many believers have experience the tangible presence of God, but it kind of comes and goes. My guest is experiencing the presence of God 24/7. She says this is normal and you can experience it too. Would you like to learn?
5: Is there a supernatural dimension? A world beyond the one we know? 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Can our dreams contain messages from heaven? Is God ready to bring a tsunami wave of healing onto planet Earth today? Sid Roth has spent over 40 years researching the strange world of the supernatural. Join Sid for this edition of It's Supernatural.
4: Now, I want you to know that my guest, Heidi Baker, is a very different type of believer. So different than most of the believers that you and I know. But there is a problem. She's the normal one. Guess what that makes? No, never mind. But anyway, Heidi, I've just been observing you, but it's hard to believe. You were in Mozambique, Africa, and served the Lord a year, totally burned out, pneumonia, against doctor's orders, and I'm sure you didn't feel like it. Your husband had been to the Toronto Airport Church, had such a transformation that as miserable as you were, I mean, what did the doctors say if you went to Canada?
6: Well, I was very, very ill in the hospital, hooked up to IVs, and they said you could die. And my husband was so totally transformed that he said he'd sell his camera to get me there. And I knew that had to be God. And I ended up getting to California, going back in the hospital when I landed on a stopover, pulled the IV out again, and made my way to Canada.
4: Yeah, you know what you sound like? You sound like the woman the Bible has with the issue of blood. Nothing was going to stop you from getting there. And it was a divine appointment because you got radically touched by God. Tell me what happened there.
6: The first thing that happened was I was offended by everything. I was offended by it all. And I'm a theologian, and I didn't appreciate the theology or any of it. I was looking at people. I was just, it had a bad attitude. But one of them stood up and said, there's God's healing someone here. You're a missionary. You have double pneumonia. And I thought, oh, no. Did someone find out? How'd they know? And they said it again. You have double pneumonia. Take a deep breath. So I thought, I have nothing to lose. I'm so ill. And I was at the very, very back in the corner holding on to the wall to stand up. And I took a deep breath, and I was totally, completely healed. Totally, completely. It was awesome. Then they said, you need to come to the front. And then I thought, oh no, more bad theology, because they said, if you don't come to the front, you'll lose your healing. And I'm thinking, wow, I don't even believe that. But God likes to get past a lot of things like that. And he sometimes will offend the mind to get to the heart. And that's what happened with me. He really did. I went forward and they prayed for me. And just as I thought, oh, they have big hands and they're big people and they're going to push me down. And I did fall down. I don't know if they pushed me or not. And I don't care, because I fell down and I saw multitudes, Sid. I saw people from every tribe, every tongue, every nation. I saw hundreds and hundreds of thousands, and it went on. It had no end, a sea of humanity. And I was crying out, and I'm sad to tell you this, but this is my journey. And so if my journey helps someone else to say yes, my initial response to that vision was no. I said, no, I don't want to see them. I'm tired. My husband and I are tired with 320 children. And he took a piece in this vision of his flesh from his side. Jesus, he did. His eyes are eyes of burning, fiery love. But he took a piece of his flesh and he just handed it to me. And he said, feed it to the children. I said, I can't. I'm thinking. I can't even speak. I'm sobbing. And in this vision, how can you feed flesh to a child? He said, feed it to the children. I died that there would always be enough. Holy, I reached out my hand and it turned into bread. It turned into bread. Then he handed me a cup. It wasn't jeweled. It wasn't gold. It was a poor man's cup. Water and blood flowed from the side of Yeshua. Really, it flowed from his side. And without speaking to me, he told me heart to heart, it's a cup of suffering and joy. Will you drink it? And I'm thinking, Lord, if you're offering it, your eyes are burning fire, your body's so bruised. Oh, if you're offering it, Lord, if you're offering it, Lord, I'll drink it. He had ripped the no out of me and I drank the cup. He said, give it to the children. And I'm thinking now, you're going too far, God. How do we give a cup of suffering and joy to a child? The joy part, that sounds wonderful, right. But the suffering, he showed me the suffering of humanity, that every single man, woman, and child who doesn't eat, who doesn't know Yeshua, who doesn't know beautiful Jesus, is dying of starvation. Just like the children that I picked up in the garbage year after year, just like the kids in the famine zones that are dying in my arms, they're dying of starvation if they don't know him. They're dying of lack of water if they don't drink of him. So I drank the cup and I passed it out. And he said to me a second time, I died that there would always be enough. Changed everything. It changed everything.
4: Kind of wanted to tell you about a blind woman, no pupils, just white in the eyes. And you know what her name was? No name. Be back in a minute.
5: We will be right back to It's Supernatural.
4: Hello, YouTube, Mishpacha. Mishpacha is a Hebrew word. It means family. This is Sid Roth. Welcome to my world, where it's naturally supernatural. If you've been blessed by this show, please subscribe. Then click the bell so you won't miss a single episode of It's Supernatural.
5: We now return to It's Supernatural.
4: There are so many encounters that you have. We don't have even the time to talk about one that I would love to talk about. There were 36 demonized people in this unreached people group that had stones and they're ready to throw it at you. How in the world did you handle that? I wasn't going to ask you, but I have to.
6: Okay.
4: How'd you handle that?
6: We were in the midst of a people of another faith, and they weren't really happy we were there. We had this...
4: That's an understatement.
6: Really, they weren't. And we'd shown the Jesus film, and someone was trying to speak, and it was all total disaster. There were people throwing sand and kids running around beating each other, and the speaker was really discouraged, and my husband was really discouraged. I said, do you want to share? And he said, absolutely not. And I mean, it's our first time in this region in northern Mozambique where we live now. We've been there 15 years. And it was the first congregation, first group of people we planted there. And there were probably 1,000 people out there. And I heard the Lord really say, have an altar call. And I said, what for? You know, these people are not happy. They've got rocks and sand, and they're really agitated. And it, in the natural, it was a bit frightening, to be really honest with you. But in the spirit realm, love takes away fear. So he said, call the demonized. And I'm thinking, they all have demons. That's really what I thought. They were very, very agitated. But I said, if you have night terrors, and I believe even some people watching the show, as I share this, they have

0: have night terrors, or they know they're covered in darkness. They just have fear, heart palpitations, night terrors. They see dark spirits. These kinds of people, I say, if you have demons and you know it, or you have night terrors and you know it, come to the front. And about 36 people came up, and they were, it was an ugliest thing you ever saw. Like, tongues were coming out and curling to their stomachs. Some of them were like snakes. And I'm thinking, now what? I had never done this before. I've been ministering since I was 16. I'd never seen anything that crazy or ugly, quite frankly. I mean, just the demonic power that overcame these people. And I said, what do I do? And he said, get rid of them. So I backed up and I said, in the name of Jesus, I command you to be gone. And all of them at once, nobody touched them. They all fell out on this dirt with broken rocks. They just fell out in the spirit. They did. Yeah. And then we started interviewing them. And because I asked, how am I supposed to, now what? And he said, interview them. I was asking, which way are we going to do this, Lord? I had no clue. Interview them. About in the middle, I asked each one, do you want to receive the Lord Jesus as your Lord and Savior? Do you want to receive the one who paid the price that you could be free, that you could be whole, that you could have salvation? And each one said yes, until I got to the middle. I spoke to this woman. She got up and she manifested demons again, started screaming. I said, back to the end of the line. I really did. She went back. She fell out again. No one had to touch her. And by the end, all of those people were set free. We have over 2,600 congregations among that people group.
1: Tell me about No Name.
0: Oh, that's one of my favorite stories, just because of how God changed my heart. On Monday mornings when I'm at home, which has been 2/3 of my life, and now it's moving to a half because of Israel. Mondays, it's a very special day. I used to not like Mondays because we'd have staff meetings where people would complain. Now we have testimony meetings and everything changes. But I had all about 12 children sleep over at the house, and I'm getting up really early to make them breakfast. And then we have devotions. Then we have two services. This is Monday morning with thousands of children. And now I get to do what I love doing most, which is go out house to house, my sweet spot, just holding the poor, loving on the people, just walking house to house. And got to dedicate a house to my friend Tina, a little old mama that was living under a tree. And so she was really happy. I led a few people to the Lord next to a latrine. And I was walking down to my truck to get to a discipleship meeting. That sounds important. Some of the leaders are leading over 2,000 congregations. I think that's my important meeting. That's my assignment. I walk past this hut and I see a woman lying there, sitting there, leaning against the hut in the sun. Now, in my country, Mozambique, you don't do that. It's super hot. Nobody needs melanin out there. They're just not supposed to be in the sun. So I knew something was wrong. And I'm going to tell you my failure again before I tell you what he did. My failure was I looked at my watch. And I told the God, the living God, who is God, who told me to stop, spoke to my heart, stop. I, instead of just being immediately obedient, said, I looked at my watch. And then I heard the Lord say again, I told you to stop. And I felt so convicted. I felt broken by just my lack of sensitivity to Holy Spirit. And I just put my hand behind my back. And I went up to the lady, just sitting there with white eyes. And I took a hold of her hands and I asked her a question in the local dialect. Nchina Natipani, what is your name? Nchina Natipani. She said, I have no name. I'm blind. I have no name. I asked her in another language that's also spoken there. Como se chama? What's your name? Another lady said, she has no name. She's blind. And before the Lord, asked me to lead her into salvation, he said, give her a name. Give her a name. Utelia. I said, your name is Utelia. You exist with joy. I gave her a name, and she started laughing, her little teeth dangling. She only had about 3 teeth left. She's laughing. I said to the woman down there that nobody talked to this lady. She was so isolated. I said, call her by name. She said, Utelia. This lady burst out laughing. And she's blind. She's just blind. She's blind, but she's full of joy. I hold her in my arms, just holding her in my arms. And Jesus, the one who is worthy, Jesus, the one who is worthy. He just stopped there. He's in us, Sid. He lives inside of us. And it's only him. He's the healer. He's the healer. Jesus, who is Lord, took that lady's white eyes and in front of me turned them brown. He did.
1: You know,
0: he did.
1: Heidi, there are people watching us right now, and they're saying, how come that doesn't happen with me? How come that doesn't happen at my congregation? Well, I've asked Heidi these questions. Heidi has told me what she does that is the joy of her life. And when we come back, I want her to tell us, because anything she can do, I tell you before God, you can do better. Be right back.
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3: 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Receive an increase in your awareness of the Holy Spirit presence in a way you never thought possible before. 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
1: Heidi, I want you to help the people that are watching, and me. I've been observing you since we've been talking for the last few hours before the show. Your prayer life is not 1 hour here,

0: or 1 hour there. Sometimes it is. But you look like you're praying all the time, are you?
1: Yes.
0: You pray in supernatural language, in tongues.
1: Yes.
0: When you go to sleep, do you pray in tongues?
1: Yes.
0: When you're sleeping, are you praying in tongues?
1: I sure believe I am.
0: So Paul, when he said, I pray in tongues more than any man, you can say, I pray in tongues more than any woman.
1: I don't know, but I sure love Jesus.
0: You seem to be, and this is just observation, so in love with Jesus. Tell me about your love affair with Jesus.
1: I just know him. I know what he did for me when he gave his life for me. I know that I was a sinner and he set me free. And my only response to him, the more I know him, is to love him more, because he first loved me. And Abba first loved me, and I only have one response.
0: Heidi, any born-again believer knows what you just said, but they segment God for Sunday mornings or Saturday mornings, and the rest is for them. How do you get from that, from where you are, if they're there? How do they get there?
1: The only way I can explain it is if you've ever fallen in love with another human being, if you've ever actually fallen in love with someone, would you not want to be with them all the time? Would you not want to be connected with them and in communication? Wouldn't you just want to be connected all the time? This is what is offered to us. God, our Daddy God, God, Jesus, God, Holy Spirit said, you can be one, you can be connected with me. He invites us in, and once you step in and you taste the glory of his love, the glory of his presence, you don't want to be anywhere else. You don't want to be separated from him. You don't want your mind thinking separate from him.
0: All right, what would a first step be for a believer that is there to get there?
1: I believe you get to know him, that everyone can get to know him first through his word. As you, and some of you say, well, we had this discussion, you work 9 to 5. Well, just get the audio version. It's like some people are worried about not being connected to the internet. How much more should we be concerned about not being connected to God? he's given us a direct line. I don't want to be cut off. And there is a code. The code is Jesus. The code is Jesus. He's the code that gets you into the connection with God, the Father, and Holy Spirit. As you yield yourself to Holy Spirit, you're in communication. So I would say, get the word, read the word, listen to the word, be in the word, allow the word to be in you, and yield yourself to Holy Spirit. You can be filled to the degree that you want to be filled. You can be filled to the degree that you are yielded to God. Like Jesus, he emptied himself out. He became nothing. Jesus, God in the flesh, became nothing. And he was completely dependent on the Father, completely dependent on the Holy Spirit. And then he said, come follow me. Come follow me. How do we want to live a life in any other way? He's our joy and our delight. I love him more than...
0: Do you know, I believe that most believers didn't even know there was an option. They thought all they had to do was be a good person, say a little prayer with Billy Graham, and go to church on Sunday. And that was it. You know, I wrote a song as a young Jewish man that didn't know my left hand from my right hand. Oh, I was college educated and everything, but I meant spiritually. And the song was, there must be something more. If that's the cry of your heart, tell Jesus you're sorry for your sins. Believe his blood washed them away and ask Him to live inside of you and be your Lord, would you pray that the same hunger you have, look into the camera, the same hunger you have, those that are watching, will supernaturally have that jump start?
1: Yes, yes, God. I just pray, Lord, that my little life would be like salt down their throat, God. Let it be like salt down their throat that they can see, Lord, through your word and through what it is to just be so in love with you that they have access. They have access that they can step into the secret place and they can walk face to face with a living God. I ask you, Jesus, to take them in right now. I ask you, God, take them in, take them through, take them in. Let them see that your blood really takes away their sin. Oh, Lord, may they be covered in your love and your beauty and who you are. And may they never, ever, ever want to leave you for a moment. I pray, Jesus, my beautiful bridegroom, King and Savior, invade their lives right now. Holy Spirit, Shotorobose, Holy Spirit, my friend, Shotoro, Holy Spirit, fill them, fill them, fill them. Some of you need to just pull over if you're listening in your car. Some of you need to stop what you're doing and just yield yourself. You might want to get low right now. Bow down, lift your hands and yield your heart to God. Say, Holy Spirit, fill me, fill me, fill me. I love you, Holy Spirit. I worship you, Father. I worship you, Jesus. Holy Spirit, invade my life. I want to be fully filled because you're worthy of it all.
0: I'm going to tell you something. There is so much Heidi has to offer. I'm going to turn Heidi loose. And I believe that you are going to be so filled with the Holy Spirit.
1: You know, let's just go in to His presence. I feel like if we could all just press in right now, just lift your hands and lift up your voice. Just lift up your voice. If you're at home, if you're in your car, if you're in the audience, if you're in the overflow, if you're in your bedroom, Kyrie, Kyrie. Oh, just lift Him up, lift Him up, lift Him up. He's worthy. Jesus, Jesus, Jesus, we want to be present with you. Abba, Abba, Abba, we want to know you. Shorabashe, we rabashe. We just come. We come in today. We come in today, Lord, into the secret place, Lord. We come into the secret place, even though we're together, Lord. Even though people can see, Lord, I ask for a holy hunger. A holy hunger. God, I ask for a holy, holy hunger, a holy thirst. Oh, God, oh, God, would you touch your people? Would you show them, Lord? Would you show them, Lord, the lost are really lost, that the thirsty, Lord, those not drinking of you are dying of thirst, oh God. I ask that you would put fresh bread in our hands, oh God. That you would put fresh bread in our hands, oh God. Oh Jesus, you're the bread. Yeshua, you're the bread. Just a little longer, just a little longer. Oh Shekaraba, if you only have a few moments, oh, if you only have a few moments in a meeting, how do you want to spend your time? Oh, Rishe Torobo, we spend it, Lord. We spend it, Lord. Like the little woman, Lord, that just poured out the oil, poured out the perfume, Lord. Shekoro, you are worthy, oh God. Sheda, Sheda, Sheda. You see, everything happens in the glory. Shokorobo, Shokorobo, Shokorobo. So we ask, let's just all, if you're watching, you're in the audience, you're here, just for a few more moments before we open our eyes, let's just press in. There's something we want to do right now. Show, we press in. We press into the place you said we could be. You said in John 15, we can do nothing without you. But with you, all things are possible. God, we want to be with you where you are. She robo she. And Lord, if you are who you say you are, and you are who you say you are, you're omnipotent, you're omnipresent, you're omnipotent. God, you're all that we need. Shoko robo she. So Lord, we ask now, Lord, holy, fill us with your glory. Now, Lord, fill us with your glory. The Lord's healing intestinal disorders right now in the glory. He's untwisting organs that are twisted. I see stomachs that are being untwisted right now. I see ulcers, open ulcers, and even where food's getting through your intestines. And I see the living God. I see Jesus just putting oil on you, and you're being healed right now. All manner of intestinal disorders. I see fear leaving. The Lord says, perfect love cast out fear. Some woman has been beaten night after night, and the Lord shows me it's more than one. Night after night, you're terrified. You're terrified. You're woken up in the night. You're being beaten in the night, and I see the mighty hand of God just rising up, and he's saying, no more, no more, no more. And I see you, and the Lord's making a way of escape for you. He's making a way of escape for you, and he's taking you to a safe house, to a safe place. The Lord is on you and in you, and he's doing something glorious with you. Shake Rabase. And Lord, just as in Mozambique, Lord, every week, God, whether it's a child or a minister, Lord, the deaf ears open. Lord, right now, Shokoraba, I thank you, Lord, for ears opening up, ears opening up, ears opening up in the name of Jesus. Ears are opening up right now. The power of God is touching ears. Wow, all over this, all over the airwaves, people are hearing. Take your hearing aids out. Shokorobo, move them away. Shekaraba, the Lord is literally healing. Jesus is healing deaf ears. Shokaraba, somebody has a twitch in the back of your right eye. It's being healed right now. And I hear the word shalom over you, the peace of God over you. Shekorobo say, thank you, Jesus. Thank you, Jesus. Thank you, Jesus. We're just going to press in. Shakaraba. We can have as much of God as we want. We can have a deeper relationship with him. Shorabashe. Lord, we want to be closer. Lord, do not leave us like this. Do not leave us like this. Show your people what you did when you died on that cross. Show your people what you did when you rose from the dead. That we would have access. We would have access to this place of your glory and your presence, God. Shokorabashe. Shokorabashe. Shokorabashe. Shokorabashe. More Holy Spirit. More Holy Spirit. See, Holy Spirit's my friend. Holy Spirit's my friend. Hey, and he's here. do you know he's here? And he's here with everybody watching, and he's here with us. Shoraba. But Holy Spirit wants you to understand his language. Have you ever learned a foreign language? Anybody? If you've learned a foreign language, do you understand that you're going to make mistakes? Even if you study really, really, really hard, you're going to make mistakes. But if you really want to communicate, you're willing. You're willing to sound like a baby. You're willing to just press in and not exactly knowing where you're getting to. Do you understand? Holy Spirit actually has a language. Holy Spirit is a person.

Spirit is the one Jesus sent when he went to his Father, when he was lifted up into heaven. Holy Spirit wants to teach you a language. So this is a little story that I'm going to tell you all, those watching and those who are here, because I've learned this from learning languages. So one day I was given some keys. It was very, very early on in Mozambique. I had nowhere to sleep. I had nowhere to lay my head. I just knew that God had called us to go to that place and just find dying children. And this little woman, this little strange-looking woman with a bun and a flowered skirt and some tennis shoes, she came running up to me, and she just ran up to me, and she dropped some keys in my hand, and she said, "Would you please watch my house? If you don't watch my house, I don't know what I'm going to do." And I'm thinking, I don't know you. Why are you handing me keys? And I guess she thought I was in ministry because I was pale in a country where there were very few pale people. So somehow she decided I was in ministry. I don't even know how she knew. And I've been there 3 days. I had nowhere to sleep. And this lady hands me keys. Well, keys are awesome. That sounds really, really great. Well, Jesus said, Holy Spirit will come upon you. Hallelujah. So he actually hands you keys. You have access to the Father. You have access to Jesus. You have access to give your life to Holy Spirit. You have keys. Father gave you keys. Jesus gave you keys. Holy Spirit wants to fill you up and give you the directions, step by step, day to day, moment by moment, how you live your life in the secret place. How do you live a supernatural life now? That supernatural life is now. You have to learn his language. Holy Spirit has a language. So I didn't know what to do. Here's my natural story, fits with the spiritual story. I said, God, what do I do with the keys? It's super cool. She said, eat the food in my house or the rats will get it. Well, I was hungry. I didn't have any provision in the natural realm. And yet I had a call from God to go to this nation and later to the nations of the world. If you don't understand the language, you're unable to understand the place God is calling you to be, which is in his presence, night and day and day and night and night and day in the presence. So I found some kid, this little kid, I call them kids, at my age, I call anybody, you know, under 40 a kid. And I said, sweetheart, where do you happen to know that lady that had the keys that she handed me? And his name was Lazarus. I liked it. Lazarus. I said, okay. And he said, yeah, I think I know, but I actually don't know exactly, but I think I know. And I had a truck that was later called Lazarus, because we had to resuscitate it, you know, resuscitar in Jesus' name every day. So we got in my old truck, and I'd just gotten in South Africa and driven it across the border. And people were very encouraged by my powerful life and said, you're not going to last more than a week. I love encouragement. And so as I was in that place, we're driving around. There's a thing in certain countries called a roundabout. You don't have too many of them, but you have a few now, I think, in America. So we went around and about, around and about, around and about, around and about. And Lazarus would say, I think it's over here. We go around and around. And then he'd say, no, I think it's over here. And as we were going round and around, the fuel gauge is going down and down and down. Well, many believers on the planet are just going round and around and around. And they're getting tired and dizzy. And the fuel in their tank, the oil of intimacy, it's just draining down and down and down. You can have keys and you can have a vehicle, but unless you have oil and gas and water in that vehicle, you just have a rusty old thing. You have something that takes you nowhere. This word is true. We've been given the power to walk with God and live in his presence. This

word is true. But we need to step into the presence of God and receive oil, the oil of His presence on a daily basis. So you can run a car for a long time and not put oil in it. And eventually what's going to happen is that car's going to stop running. It doesn't matter if it's still shiny on the outside. Doesn't matter how beautiful our buildings are, how awesome our sound system is, how perfect our equipment, how beautifully dressed we are. It doesn't matter. Without intimacy, without Holy Spirit, without a relationship, we literally are a shell with no power, no love. We're like a one-winged bird hopping around like a chicken with no head. Doesn't even know it's dead. God has called us to understand what it is to mount up on wings like eagles. Your one wing is love. Your one wing is power. Lifted up on the wings of the Spirit, the winds of the Spirit. So back to the roundabout. I'm going round and around and around. And Lazarus finally said, I really think it's over here. There's fuel is almost at empty. I am exhausted. I am already thinking, I must not have heard God. This place, you know, people were being shot at. There were burned up cars. There were piles of children dying in the streets. I'm thinking, God, I know I need you, but you're making it very, very clear. And I don't think, Lord, I think maybe I didn't hear you. I think maybe I didn't hear you. Sometimes believers, as they're going through challenges in life, challenges in their physical body, challenges in their relationships, they're ready to give up. But if you just go into this secret place and you go into the Word, you would get filled up. Fresh oil. You're called to have oil. The oil of intimacy, face to face with Jesus. You can go in every day. He paid so that you could go in and you could spend time with the Father. So I'm going round and around. Finally, Lazarus said, just stop here, Mama. I think it's here. And I spoke about 7 words of Portuguese and he spoke about 10 words of English, maybe on a good moment. We could not communicate even with words. We were just like both of us, like babies. And he said, maybe it's, I think it's here. And we started walking up these dark stairs. And I had those keys in my hand, those keys that little mama had given me, not knowing what she was doing or really why she was doing it. She gave me the keys. Finally, I put them in the door. And those keys that I had, finally we made it to the door. I opened the door and I walked in. I just started bawling. I just started weeping because I saw there was actually a bed that I could sleep on. There was actually food in the cupboard. But this is the thing, I feel Holy Spirit on me right now really strongly. Some of you are worried about your appetite. You hear hunger for God. You hear desperation. You want to get hungry, but you're just not hungry. And you're saying, I want to get hungry, but I'm not hungry. I want to get hungry, but I don't know how. Well, I was so tired that I had lost my appetite. So what happened is I laid down and I fell asleep. I rested. We're called to rest in the arms of our loving Father. You can't strive your way into intimacy. You've got to rest in the arms of your loving Father. It's Him who takes you in. It's Him who holds you. It's Him who fills you with Holy Spirit. He fills you. So I went in. When I woke up in the morning, I had an appetite. I had an appetite. Holy Spirit wants to teach you His language. He wants to teach you His language. He wants to fill you with oil. Let's just ask Him right now. Let's just ask Him. Just lift your hands. If you're watching on camera, this is really so simple. Shorabase, He said in the Word,
Oh, he said, I will send you another counselor. Holy Spirit, he will be with you. He will be with you. So just yield right now and invite Holy Spirit to fill you afresh. Some of you, just invite him right now. Just invite him. Holy Spirit, I just pray you would touch these people. Holy Spirit, just come. Some of you will just feel

wind. Oh, Rabashe Kotoro, but he wants you to learn his language. What is he saying? How do you get there? How is he asking you to go in? Sho Rabashe Kataya. Oh, now we're just going to all begin just to begin to worship him again, afresh in the spirit. Everybody watching, everybody listening, open your mouth and just begin to give him praise, to give him praise. Oh, more than you understand in English or Chinese or Spanish or German or Hebrew or Farsi. Just begin to worship. He is worthy. He died so that you could be intimate. You're no longer an orphan. Now just lift your voice out and start to sing a song that comes from the depth of your being, that he is worthy. Here we go. Let's go in. Come on, let's go in. Yeah, Shotara. He said, I opened the door for you. But you have a choice whether you go in. Yay! Here we go. Low and slow. Oh, low and slow. Kidia. Oh, some of you are afraid to make a sound. Do you know how much Daddy God loves to hear your sound? You say, well, I sound like a frog. I sound like a sick bird. The Lord loves to hear your sound. Oh, yield your heart to God. Yield your spirit to God. Yield your heart to God. And begin to just press in for the presence. Oh, you can have more of God. Just worship him. Now. No more English. No more language that you know. Oh, just a little longer. Shekaye. Just begin to worship. You don't have enough words in your language to give glory to the one who gave himself for you. Oh, he emptied himself out and became nothing. Will you empty yourself out and be filled with Holy Spirit today? Shorabase, just a little longer, just a little longer. Kidia. Kidia. Kidia. More. Some of you in your homes listening, you need to just bow down. I know one thing, the river of God that flows from the throne of God and of the Lamb, it flows to the low places. Some of you all just need to get low right now. Get out of your own thing. Your own time schedule, your own thing, and just get low. For the river of God flows to the low places, and allow Holy Spirit to fill you afresh. Oh, Rabashe, and get thirsty again. Oh, Rabashe, get thirsty again. Oh, Rabashe, and before they come, I'm going to ask you to do something else that I learned. If you're listening with a friend, you're in a place where there's another person. I want everybody in this area here just to put your hand on another shoulder. Shokorobose, and begin to pray. Come, Holy Spirit. You see, we can do nothing without Jesus. We know this, but we can also do nothing without his body. And I want you to pray like you want to be prayed for. You pray, Holy Spirit, fill him up. Holy Spirit, fill him up a fresh oil. And oh, that we would live in the secret place. Shekaraba, that we would live in his embrace. Oh, Shekaraba. Yes, Lord. Now pray believing.

0: said, I will fill you. 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The hungry always get fed. And if you can't get hungry, just stop eating for a while. Just stop eating for a while. Fast before the Lord. You'll get hungry for what is real bread, for what is real drink. Jesus, Jesus, Jesus, Jesus, Jesus, Jesus. You are worthy, Jesus. You are worthy, Jesus. You are worthy, Jesus. You are worthy, Jesus. You are worthy, Jesus. The Lord's giving someone new lungs, new lungs, new lungs. The Lord's giving someone new lungs, new lungs, new lungs. Shekaraba, shekaraba. Thank you for new lungs, Lord. Shokorobo.
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1: 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Receive an increase in your awareness of the Holy Spirit presence in a way you never thought possible before. Begin to experience the power of the Holy Spirit every day to help you overcome every obstacle and circumstance that the enemy uses to keep you from accessing every promise and blessing God wants to impart to you. 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Walk every day in new levels of God's glory and witness increased manifestations of signs, wonders, and miracles flowing in your life. These sessions include these topics: understanding the foundation of experiencing His presence, making room for His presence to fill you and overflow from you to others, living moment by moment saturated in His presence, experiencing miracles, signs, and wonders in His presence. Heidi and Roland Baker's interactive guidebook, Living from the Presence, takes you on a 40-day journey to encounter God's glory and presence in a way you never thought possible before. 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

0: If you would receive the Lord Jesus Christ as your personal Savior, please repeat this prayer after me. 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
2: I seemed to live a life of privilege. As an only child, my parents nurtured and spoiled me. We went on vacations together, and they bought me anything I asked for. But when my father started working every day and drinking when he came home, our family began to crumble. Money couldn't substitute for my father's absence, and I started to rebel. I dated an older boy and started drinking. A few years down the road, my boyfriend dumped me, and I was left with no emotional support. I suffered from anxiety, which gave me insomnia and stomach pains. When I saw a therapist for help, she prescribed medication that only made my problems worse. I became addicted to pills, yet my anxiety continued. Pursuing higher education helped me find a high-paying job, but I still felt like something was missing from my life. One night, I stood looking out the window of my high-rise apartment and considered jumping to my death. But something stopped me from jumping. I didn't think I believed in God, but I found myself calling to Him in desperation. In that moment, He took away my urge to jump and led me to seek help. The next day at work, I spoke to a Christian colleague who talked me through the path to salvation. After accepting Christ as my Savior, I felt Him transform my life and free me from my feelings of fear. If the Son, therefore, shall make you free, ye shall be free indeed.
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3: Hi, I'm Pastor Keith Manley with today's reflection of grace. Did you know that gratitude can shift your entire perspective? In 1 Thessalonians chapter 5 and verse 18, God says, "Give thanks in all circumstances, for this is God's will for you in Christ Jesus." You see, gratitude isn't about ignoring hardships. It's about seeing God's goodness despite them. Gratitude is more than just saying thank you for the blessings we receive. It's an attitude of the heart that acknowledges God's goodness in every season of life. When life is going well, gratitude flows easily. But when we face trials, loss, or uncertainty, finding reasons to give thanks can sometimes feel impossible. Yet it's often in those difficult moments that gratitude becomes a powerful act of faith. Let gratitude change your perspective. And that's today's reflection of gratitude.
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5: Hello, Sid Roth here. Welcome to my world, where it's naturally supernatural. My guest discovered the miracle code and is seeing major miracles. What is the miracle code? Next.
6: It's supernatural.
5: Welcome, Holy Spirit. Go and flow. My guest, Becky Dvorak, has written a very important book called The Miracle Code, where she decodes 37 miracles of Jesus and breaks them down to find deeper meanings. Becky, tell me about the miracle of Peter's mother-in-law.
7: We read as Jesus walks into Peter's house, he saw The Holy Scriptures say that Jesus saw Peter's mother-in-law. And as we do a word study on this word saw, in the Greek word, it's eido, E-I-D-O, and it actually means to perceive, to discern, to notice. And we, like Jesus, we need to have that same eye that Jesus sees people with. We need to discern. We need to notice what's going on around us. We need to have that same eye that Jesus has for the needs of people around us.
5: You know, my thought is, if we're expecting that to happen, it's going to start happening, yes. But we have to be alert to it.
7: Yes. We have to be awake, and we have to be just like he was. He was discerning of what was going on around him. And people out there, you know as well as I do, people are very sick and they're dying everywhere, even in the church. And that, for one, that shouldn't be that way, but it is. And we need to go into a setting wherever God brings us, whatever is our arena of influence, and we need to be willing to notice what is actually going on. And when I say notice, it's that deep discernment of Holy Spirit where you recognize what is going on around you. And it also, in that portion of Scripture where we read where Jesus saw Peter's mother-in-law and he touched her and the fever instantly lifted off of her and she was instantly healed, that also demonstrates to us a caring compassion that I see that many people aren't willing to go through right now. Caring compassion takes a little time, Sid, but it doesn't have to take a lot of time. But he just reached out to her, and that fever lifted off of her. And he wasn't afraid. You know, he walks in perfect love. He didn't have to have the 6 feet distance, masks, and all that kind of craziness that we went through recently. He was not afraid to be sick or get sick from these people.
5: In other words, he would touch them,
7: yes.
5: And not worry, uh-oh, did I get it?
7: Yes.
5: You use the word several times, compassion. I notice that's kind of tied in with everything Jesus did. How do you get this compassion? We're supposed to have the same.
7: Well, compassion really is love in action. Hmm. And we know that God is love. And the more you know Jesus, the more you are going to just naturally tap into that supernatural power of God's love and not be afraid, because it's, you know, perfect love casts out all fear.
5: It's almost a faith understanding. I am so sure that since I have Jesus inside of me, I have that compassion flowing out of me, whether my mind says it or not. Jesus even demonstrated his authority over death.
7: Yes, yes, he did. Jesus met a woman, a widow woman, who just lost her only son. And this was in the city of Nain, N-A-I-N. And the name of that city actually means beauty. It means a pleasant place. But their divine connection that they had, that introduction they had, was not a pleasant thing. It was a place of grieving, great sorrow for this woman. And Jesus had the nerve, you know, it's like the audacity that he would say to this widow woman, "Don't weep." And then he reached out.
5: And being
7: out.
5: A widow,
7: yes.
5: That's her only source of security.
7: You're right. But he has such a compassion and a love for widows and orphans. He does, you know, when we give that to him. But what he does is he reaches out and touches that coffin, and he speaks these words to this dead young man, "Arise." He's saying to him, "Get up." And the young man sits up in the coffin and begins to speak. That had to have been absolutely horrifying, for one, for people to witness.
5: But it also had to be life-changing.
7: Absolutely.
5: For people to witness.
7: Absolutely. And so he does. He has the authority over death and sickness and disease.
5: What about storms that kill, steal, and destroy?
7: Yes. Well, for one, I say that's the work of the enemy, because anything that steals, kills, or destroys, according to John 10:10, Jesus calls the devil the thief who comes to steal, to kill, and to destroy. And so anything that's attacking us, no matter what kind of storm it is, we know who the source of it is. But in this case, Jesus and the disciples launch out in this boat, and Jesus is asleep. And it just, that also for me demonstrates he's just his perfect peace, you know, about everything and his authority over everything. But anyway, the disciples, you know, they're panicking because the boat is beginning to sink. It's starting to fill with water, and their hearts are beginning to fill with fear. And they're calling out, "Master, save us." And Jesus wakes up, and he just calms the wind and the waves. You know, he calms the storm. And then he looks at them and he says, "Where's your faith?" And I still think he's asking that very question to us today. Where's your faith? Where's our faith? There's many things we can put our faith in, Sid. We can put our faith in the storm, or we can put our faith in the Redeemer. We have a choice to make.
5: I'm reminded in your book, you say, he responds to faith. He does not respond to fear. You just amplify your problem. He responds to faith, believing what you read in the Bible is for whosoever, and you are a whosoever. When we return, Becky will pray for your miracle. Be right back. You know something? The Messiah of Israel is so wonderful. He doesn't just care about our spiritual needs. He also cares about our physical needs.
7: Yes, he does. There's a story, a testimony in the Bible about a little boy and his lunch. 5 loaves of bread and 2 fish. And Jesus was teaching the multitude, and they were hungry. And it wasn't just a little multitude, it was a big multitude, more than 5,000 people.
5: So it's more than double.
7: Yes, more than double, absolutely. And so he's with his disciples. Jesus knows how he's going to provide for this multitude of people. But he's testing the faith of his disciples. So he asks them, "Hey, how are we going to feed these people?" And they're like, you know, their hearts are full of doubt and unbelief. And then comes this little boy. And, you know, I'm a big supporter of childlike faith, not childish, not immature, but childlike faith. And there's nothing stronger than childlike faith. It doesn't question. It doesn't have to know the who, what, when, where, why of anything. They just believe. Anyway, so this little boy comes up and offers his lunch. And sometimes what God is asking us, you know, it may seem like such a huge thing, but he just needs us to give a little. And for that little boy, that little was everything he had. And so when we give it all to God, no matter what size it is, no matter what the task is, he can take that little and just multiply it. And not only did it feed the multitude of people, but there were 12 baskets extra. And I love that because, you know, there's 12 disciples. And I think everybody got extra.
5: Jesus healed 10 lepers, it talks about. Only one came back. What did God show you about that?
7: Well, first of all, these 10 leprous men, they see Jesus, and because of the rules that are put on the lepers back then, they were not allowed to enter into crowds and that. And so they see Jesus, and they call out to him from a distance, and they're crying out, "Master, have mercy on us. And he does have great mercy. He does. He has that mercy that is just so overwhelming at times, and that compassion, which is love in action. And you just combine all of that, and it's just miraculous. And so he gives a faith assignment of all things to do to these 10 men. And he says, go show yourselves to the priest, because it's the priest that has to declare them either clean or unclean. And Jesus cares even more than just their physical healing. He wants to restore them back into their community. And so as they're out going their way, they notice that they're all healed. The leprosy is totally off of them. And you know, that they must have just been rejoicing.
5: It was almost, there was a connection of them going to get what was already theirs, their healing.
7: Because obedience opens up the door to healing. Whatever he says to you, we need to do whatever it is, because that obedience is a key to healing. It really is. And there were 10 men, but only one of them. And he was a Samaritan.
5: Not a full Jew.
7: No, you're right. Only one thought to turn around and go and thank Jesus for what he had done for them.
5: You know, speaking of giving thanks, your gift will help us continue pioneering Jewish and Muslim evangelism and support the broadcasting of impactful programs all across the globe. To partner with us, go to sidroth.org/give. Becky, you're constantly seeing miracles. Tell me a few.
7: Well, there are so many, and sometimes I share great big miracles.
5: Her husband died.
7: He did.
5: Dead. Tell me about it.
7: It was dead. Wow. And this just happened, a little over a month ago. It was very traumatic. But I want to start with, first of all, the night before, or the morning before, I woke up to a prophetic dream, and I was warned that the enemy was going to attack my family. And so I told my online students, please start praying for my family. And what happened is my husband had went to work. He donates plasma, and plasma had nothing to do with it. And then he rode his electric bike home. He likes to be very active. And anyway, he came home. He wasn't winded, not sick, not tired, nothing, Sid, nothing. He was just normal. My two sons that I talk about a lot, Marcos, who we raised from the dead, and Andres, who used to be severely autistic, no longer autistic, they bought some pizza for us, and they wanted to watch a movie with their dad. And so he sat down to watch them, and I was working on my computer doing something. And I could hear the movie shut off and everybody saying goodnight. And it was just as normal as could be. And my husband's going to go into the room to go take a shower. And I hear him say, Becky, Becky, Becky. And it wasn't like shouting or anything like that. And I thought, what does he want? And so I figured, oh, he forgot something for the shower or something. But no, he was laying on the bed. He didn't look even sick. He was just laying on the bed. He wasn't winded, nothing. And he said to me, and I really think it was like the Holy Spirit speaking through him, telling me, you need to do this. He said, I don't feel good. I feel dizzy. I can't breathe. Call 911. It happened that fast. It was totally shocking. And so I'm like, 911. And I'm saying, I don't know what's going on with my husband. Something's going on. Will you please send someone? And I said to the woman that was helping me on the phone, his face just turned beet red. It just turned bright purple. His lips are purple, and he gurgled and he was gone. I mean, he was dead. I said to my husband, you will not go through those pearly gates. You will not do this. You will make a decision, and you will turn around and come back and fulfill your destiny in Jesus' name. I didn't accept the death. We have authority over death, just like Jesus had authority over that widow's son that we talked about earlier. And I said, you are not doing this. No.
5: Did your husband see anything when he died?
7: Well, a week later, when he woke up, and they pulled a breathing tube out of him, and they didn't expect anything, because the reports were bad, because they worked on him for 33 minutes and couldn't get anything out of him. And when they put a breathing tube in him, he didn't fight it at all. They just came in. The reports were bad, but we're like, I said to that first doctor, I said, I'm going to apologize to you in advance. I know you want to say these negative reports to me, but I'm apologizing to you because I'm going to say no. I will not and I cannot receive those negative reports. I can't. And that's my faith. And the man looked at me and he said, I can work with you. It's like, thank you, sir. And so a week later, they're taking this out. And his first words were to me, and he has no recollection of this at this time. But he said to me, Becky, I saw the pearly gates.
5: Well, that's what you had said earlier.
7: I said, you will not go through them.
5: Yes. He didn't go through.
7: He didn't go through.
5: He did what you said.
7: He did.
5: I better watch out what you say to me.
7: Yes. Yes. No, but there is no brain damage. From ICU, he had to go into rehab before he could come home. And all these doctors are coming in, and I kept asking him, have you ever seen this? Have you ever seen that? And they're like going, no, this is, and they kept using the word miracle with me. And I said,
5: really?
7: It is. They kept saying, this is miraculous. And we get him to this rehab because he can't come home before rehab. And he gets into the rehab and they're like, why are you here? And I said, well, believe it or not, yesterday he needed rehab, but today he doesn't need rehab. And he's walking 4 to 6 miles a day, and it's just amazing.
5: That's our God. But I'll tell you what the greatest miracle is, the greatest need, knowing God for yourself, not because your parents know him, not because your spouse knows him, but knowing him for yourself, there is no greater miracle. If you say, I know him, but you've not had some sort of, in your life, experiential knowledge, when things look bad, you'll walk away. But if you've had experiential knowledge, there's only one place to walk, and that's into the arms of your Messiah. Repeat this prayer and believe it to the best of your ability, out loud, now. Dear God.
7: Dear God.
5: I'm a sinner.
7: I'm a sinner.
5: I'm so sorry.
7: I'm so sorry.
5: I believe your blood.
7: I believe your blood.
5: Has cleansed me of all my mistakes.
7: Has cleansed me of all my mistakes.
5: All my sins.
7: All my sins.
5: I'm clean.
7: I'm clean.
5: And now that I'm clean.
7: And now that I'm clean.
5: Jesus, come and live inside of me.
7: Jesus, come and live inside of me.
5: I make you my Messiah and Lord.
7: I make you my Messiah and Lord.
5: And my Savior.
7: And my Savior.
5: Amen.
7: Amen.
5: I believe everyone needs a miracle, whether it's healing or protection or deliverance or provision. Becky, look into the camera and pray for the viewers that are here and the viewers at home.
7: Amen. Right now, whatever's going on in your life, I just sense in my spirit to take authority over a spirit of death that is attacking you or your loved one right now. Whether you're at home and you have a death sentence on you, or if you're in the hospital, your loved one's in a hospital right now, in Jesus' name, call out to him, call out to the Lord, because he is Jehovah Rapha, the God that heals you. 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I renounce it, and I put a new label on you, redeemed, healed, and made whole in Jesus' name. 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
0: 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Amen and amen. Hallelujah.
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8: How do you do? It's hard to imagine a man who would give bread to others while he himself was starving, isn't it? And yet that was true of the man in this story. He had a hunger inside that drove him to help the poor. And yet he refused the food that would have filled and satisfied his own emptiness, an emptiness that engulfed him, until his mind and heart and life were unshackled. Proclaiming the good news through dramatized true life stories, this is Unshackled, produced in Chicago by Pacific Garden Mission. Street people who come to Pacific Garden Mission are often driven by hunger, a hunger deeper than they know. And the old lighthouse provides the food they need. They come by day and by night when darkness drives them in search of security and light, a safe place to sleep, and the mission provides that as well. Their clothes are often as tattered as their dreams, both of which they can exchange for something better. The medical and dental clinic at the mission help mend their bodies. The counselors look to their souls, which is where the real hunger lies. For more than 119 years, the mission has provided a haven for men and women living on the streets, giving them a place at God's table where they hunger no more and where they find new life. And now for broadcast around the earth, here's program number 2409 in the series Unshackled, the program that makes you face yourself and think.
9: Hey, Leo, there's a guy passed out in the men's room. Get somebody to help carry him out. Sorry, fella. We don't have any more bunks. We're full up.
10: I'm not looking for shelter. I'm Matt Jacobs. I called about volunteering.
9: Oh, yeah. Nice to meet you, Matt. Jake's the name. You ever worked in a shelter before?
10: No. Is that a requirement?
9: No, I'm just curious. Why are you volunteering?
10: Well, I just want to give something back to the community. Somehow make a difference.
9: Well, volunteers sure make a difference in my life. Street people? I don't know. Some of them seem hopeless.
10: But you still try to help them.
9: Yeah, that's why we're here, to get them off the streets for a while. But don't expect to reform them. They got to do that for themselves.
10: Where do I start?
9: Come on, I'll introduce you to the boss. Hey, Leo, cover the front desk for me. This is a rough business, Matt. Manhattan is tough enough for working people. For street people, it's vicious. You got to watch out for con artists, thieves, guys on drugs especially. You never know what they might do when they're wired on some new drug. It's even worse when they go through withdrawal.
10: Drugs are a big problem, then.
9: That and alcohol are some of the main reasons people end up on the streets.
10: I always thought the cause was economic.
9: Well, yeah, perhaps in the end. But why are they broke and homeless? Because somewhere along the way, they made some bad choices. Try not to get too disillusioned.
8: Like many young and idealistic people, the man in our story wanted to make this a better world by helping others. He didn't know that his magnanimous efforts would ultimately turn his world upside down. This is the true story of how a man we'll call Matt Jacobs was unshackled.
10: I had already graduated from Dartmouth when I made the decision to volunteer at the homeless shelter. Strange that I left a prestigious college almost without purpose. Being filled with knowledge had left me feeling empty. My education, which had been a good one, actually began at my father's table.
11: Hey, Matt, have you finished reading that book by Nietzsche?
10: Yeah, Dad, it's pretty interesting. I see where the concept of Superman came from.
12: Well, unfortunately, the Nazis used his ideas to justify killing millions of people, all in the name of creating a super race.
11: And they were wrong, of course. But Nietzsche's ideas were not wrong.
10: Do you really believe that God is dead? At least the concept of God?
12: Oh, no, man.
11: Absolutely. Faith is for the ignorant. At one time, it was useful to help people live in a world they didn't understand. But this is the age of enlightenment, and we rely on science and reason to arrive at truth.
12: Well, if that's really true, our world should be a better place.
11: Well, it would be if we got rid of superstition. Religion is a crutch for people who don't know how to face reality.
12: Well, I don't agree. But then, we never have agreed on that.
11: After dinner, I'll give you another book to read by Jean-Paul Sartre.
10: Oh, The Existentialist?
11: Yeah, you'll see, Matt. God didn't create man. Man created God to explain the unknown.
10: My intellectual prejudice against religion was firmly entrenched by the time I reached college, where classes were an extension of everything I'd heard from Dad throughout my early years. Contempt for religious faith.
13: It was Karl Marx who said, "Religion is the opiate of the masses." natural selection would result in the weak dying out. So, Christian charity, by helping the weak survive, has diluted the gene pool. Let's talk about the myth of Christianity, the myth of Christ. Every culture has a myth at the center to teach ultimate values. But the teachings of Jesus Christ are no longer tenable to anyone who is intelligent. Our society is in search of a new myth to replace the old.
10: By the time I graduated, I didn't know anyone who believed in Christ. My education left me wondering, what was the point of it all? If religion was not the answer, and neither was knowledge, perhaps service to mankind was. So I set out on my own quest for meaning in life. I thought of all these things as I worked with the homeless, first at the shelters, then handing out sandwiches in Grand Central Station. Sir, would you like a sandwich? Oh,
14: thanks.
10: It's not much, but it's better than nothing.
14: Hungry as I am, it's a veritable feast. Sumptuous repast.
10: Oh, you're an educated man.
14: Yeah, for all the good it did. You know, once upon a time, I was a trader on the stock market. Yeah, big wheeler dealer I was.
10: How'd you end up here, living on the street?
14: Federal pressure in that business. I kept a bottle in my desk. When alcohol wasn't enough, I began using cocaine.
15: Hey, let me tell you, cocaine is a wonderful mistress. Ah, but she betrays you in the end.
10: Can't you get into a rehabilitation clinic?
15: I didn't last. Hey, can you spare a dollar?
10: I don't carry money to avoid getting mugged.
14: You're a smart guy. Well, thanks for the sandwich. I need money for a drink.
10: Hoping to find fulfillment and service to others, I doubled my efforts. From handing out sandwiches and working in shelters to volunteering with a group that finds apartments for homeless families, all in my search for meaning. But the hole in my life grew bigger. I began helping in three different soup kitchens. And that's where I met Charlie.
16: Man, it's cold today. I don't know how some of those guys survive without warm coats. They look half frozen.
10: It's the look in their eyes that gets to me. Wary desperation.
16: Very perceptive, Matt. They need more than food.
10: Do you ever wonder if maybe it's self-defeating, what we're doing?
16: How so?
10: Well, making people even more dependent, less able to survive on their own.
16: Nah, life can be brutal. Sooner or later, everyone hits a low point. You can't turn your back on someone who's down and out.
10: Well, it sure flies in the face of everything I learned at Dartmouth. Survival of the fittest and all that.
16: You see that guy sitting over there in the dark overcoat?
10: Yeah.
16: He used to be an air traffic controller. Brilliant mind. But he started using cocaine to deal with his stress at work. He lost his family and his job. Guys like that need compassion, not condemnation.
10: What they need is a way to live without the crutch of drugs and alcohol.
16: We already have the way, Matt. Given without charge.
10: What?
16: Following Jesus.
10: But then he becomes the crutch.
16: He's not a crutch. He's the savior for all mankind and a friend. The best friend you'll ever have.
10: I hid my feeling of contempt at his words. Here was someone who actually believed in the myth, the dinosaur of faith. I didn't know what to say, so I busied myself at the kitchen. Later at home, Mother asked about my work.
12: I do hope you're being careful, Matt. You're going into some dangerous areas.
10: I'm beginning to think there are no safe areas left, Mother. The world is very depraved.
12: You're seeing the worst of it, dear.
10: But I don't see any hope. Most of these people are trapped, unable to change.
12: Oh, it's tragic, isn't it?
10: I always believed in the improvability of the human race, that people were basically good. I'm not so sure anymore.
12: What do the other volunteers say?
10: Well, today one of them said the answer is Jesus. Can you believe that? A religious crackpot.
12: Maybe he's right. Maybe the problem is we've gotten away from the faith of our fathers.
10: Well, you know what Dad would say about that.
12: Yes, I know. but I feel a need for spiritual guidance. That's why I've been attending church. Would you like to go with me this Sunday?
10: No, but I'll walk you there. It was winter time then, but I walked Mother to church that Sunday, then went back home. Later, I received a frantic call from the church and ran back up the hill just in time to see her being carried out on a stretcher and put into an ambulance. Her heavy coat was ripped apart. I ran to get my father. Dad! Dad, Mom's collapsed at church.
11: What?
10: Grab your coat. We'd better get to the hospital fast. The doctor who did CPR said she may not survive.
11: Was it her heart again?
10: Well, apparently. Luckily, there was a doctor in the congregation. He said the ambulance took 20 minutes to get there because of the weather.
11: 20 minutes?
10: He said he'd never done CPR for that long, so there may be complications. She looked terrible, Dad. They had to cut her coat to use electroshock paddles.
11: Well, let's go.
10: Oh, she can't die, Dad. She can't.
11: She's had a bad heart for years, Matt. We can't expect miracles.
8: Matt was soon to learn some things about the heart, which he'll tell us about in a moment.
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10: Mother, you look wonderful.
12: Well, I feel pretty good for someone who was as good as dead, according to the doctor.
10: I just spoke with him. He's going to let you come home.
12: Well, I'm sure ready. They gave me every test imaginable, and I passed them all.
10: Do you know how lucky you are? The doctor who did CPR said he worked on you for 20 minutes trying to keep you alive.
12: Maybe God wanted to get my attention, Matt.
10: You better not tell Dad that, or he'll have a heart attack.
12: It's my heart that concerns me. You know, honey, God has renewed my heart and my faith in him.
10: Mother's health was better than ever after that. And even though I was uncomfortable with her talking about God, I had to wonder about a renewed faith. I'd never been around people who believed in Christ, and yet, gradually, I became aware of their presence in my life, even in the soup kitchens.
16: You're awfully quiet today, Matt. What's bothering you?
10: Sometimes I get pretty discouraged. Last week, I helped the guy who gave me a hard luck story, and today I found out he lied. He's doing drugs. He just took advantage of me.
16: Don't let it get you down. That's the sin nature, the way people are without Christ. Just do what you can and leave the results to God.
10: I want to believe that people are good, but the evidence is not there.
16: God says, for there is not a just man upon earth that doeth good and sinneth not. Ecclesiastes chapter 7, verse 20.
10: Oh, that's really depressing.
16: That's why we need Jesus. He gives us strength to overcome the evil one.
10: Here we go again.
16: It's the truth, Matt.
10: Have you always been religious?
16: No. I used to edit a heavy metal rock magazine.
10: You're kidding.
16: No, it's true. I travel all over the country interviewing rock bands.
10: Oh, so you know a lot of rock musicians?
16: Yeah, sure. I was a personal friend of some of the best and the worst. Talk about depravity. You can't imagine what those guys are like.
10: What made you give it up?
16: Jesus. One day he tapped me on the heart, and I took a good, long, hard look at him. He's the only one who makes any sense in this crazy world.
10: What do you mean?
16: The world tells us to love ourselves. Jesus tells us to love one another and to love God above all. That's why I walked away from my old life, to serve the Lord in whatever he has purposed for me.
10: Wasn't it hard to give up everything to do this?
16: I didn't give up anything worth having. Jesus said in Matthew chapter 16, verse 26, "For what is a man profited if he shall gain the whole world and lose his own soul? Or what shall a man give in exchange for his soul?"
10: I knew he had something I needed, a peace and assurance, and yet, listening to him and other Christians, my number one reaction was utter self-contempt. Voices from the past echoed in my ears, treating their faith with scorn and contempt.
11: You must have sunken incredibly low if you're listening to Christians. You must be in the gutter. You've hit bottom.
10: Still, I listened to the words of faith around me because the hole in my heart was so big. I hungered for a way to fill the emptiness, and I was not alone in my search for meaning. Many of the homeless were also lost sheep. Excuse me, are you reading a book in Latin?
14: Yes, I once taught Latin at the university level.
10: That's what one of the men said, and I was amazed.
14: An Ivy League college at that.
10: I wondered why you always came over here to read after dinner instead of watching TV with the others.
14: I taught philosophy. Kant, Hegel, all the ancients. So I tried to keep fluent in German and Latin.
10: I studied philosophy in college. But you know, after all that study, I still don't understand life. How can a scholar like you be here in a shelter?
14: I lived in an ivory tower, disconnected from life. All I cared about was my work and my mother. And when she got cancer and died, I had a complete mental and emotional breakdown. You see, I had depended on her for security, and when she died, I was devastated.
10: But what about the university? Didn't they help you?
14: I had no tenure, just a one-year contract that was renewed for 15 years. I don't know what happened to our home. Apparently, I was evicted and our possessions thrown onto the street. All I remember is wandering the streets, homeless and with nothing.
10: How did you finally come back to reality?
14: Someone told me about Jesus, and I accepted him. He led me out of darkness. I saw that he is our source of strength. Everything and everyone else will let you down, but Christ is the rock.
10: Do you read the Bible, then?
14: All the time.
10: Well, that's quite a story.
14: 2 Timothy chapter 1, verse 7 says, "For God hath not given us the spirit of fear, but of power, and of love, and of a sound mind." Oh, and another one I like is Psalm 73, verse 26. "My flesh and my heart faileth, but God is the strength of my heart and my portion forever."
10: I was deeply affected, meeting a man so accomplished and educated, yet who also had faith in God. My heart was being drawn to the gospel, even though my mind was screaming with unbelief. I talked to Charlie about the professor.
16: Yeah, I know the man you're talking about. The Lord really changed his life.
10: I don't see why you insist on faith in Christ. Surely, if God exists, and if he created us, then he's responsible for us as we are. And it follows that he should accept us as we are, flaws and all.
16: He doesn't have to accept us as we are, because he did something about our sins. He let his only son, Jesus Christ, die for them, so that anyone could have new life based on his resurrection.
10: It's Jesus or nothing?
16: Yes, it's Jesus or nothing. For there is one God and one mediator between God and man, the man Christ Jesus. 1 Timothy chapter 2, verse 5.
10: Surely a just God would accept a man's best efforts to do what is right.
16: Matt, you can't make God in your own image.
10: Later I realized he had put his finger on my predicament. I was trying to give life meaning by my own efforts. I didn't think in terms of God. I told my friend he was right and asked him to recommend a good church, which he did, and I began going on Sunday mornings.
11: Jesus made some extraordinary claims in the Gospel of John. In chapter 3, verse 19, he said, "And this is the condemnation, that light has come into the world, and men loved darkness rather than light, because their deeds were evil." So if you wonder why there is evil in the world, it's because men love darkness. You have to hunger for the light. Take a look at verse 3 now, where Jesus says, "Verily, verily, I say unto thee, except a man be born again, he cannot see the kingdom of God." You must be born again of the Spirit of God before you can see God.
17: Yes.
11: The world likes to believe that truth is relative, that there is no moral standard of right and wrong, no one way to God. But that's not what the Bible says. God says if you want a new life, you must be born again, starting from scratch with a new heart. He takes care of that when you choose to put your faith in Him. Several thousand years ago, God made a promise through the prophet Ezekiel, found in chapter

0: I felt as if waves of sanity were washing over me as I listened. In an insane world, I was getting pure sanity in the form of the gospel coming into my heart and life. There were three services each Sunday, and I sat through all three for 6 weeks. With the first hymn or the first bit of teaching, I'd start weeping. Not so much in sorrow, as for a lifetime of spiritual starvation. Oh, Lord God, you are real. I want to know you. Help me know the truth. You are the truth.
1: So you didn't realize we were an evangelical church when you first walked in.
0: No, and it's a good thing, too. That's a dirty word where I come from. It means people bang on the Bible and yell at you. If I had known this was an evangelical church, I would have never come here.
1: Evangelical just means we want to share the good news with others.
0: I'm glad God let me hear the truth before I could pass judgment.
1: Do you believe Jesus Christ died for your sins?
0: Yes, I do. The scripture that helped me understand it says, I am the bread of life. He that cometh to me shall never hunger, and he that believeth on me shall never thirst.
1: John chapter 6, verse 35.
0: Yes. I suddenly realized I was starving spiritually, and God wanted to feed me.
1: That's why he sent believers into your life, to bring you manna from heaven.
0: I refused to accept his food for a long time. That was crazy.
1: The Bible says that even the faith to believe comes from God. Ephesians chapter 2, verses 8 and 9. For by grace are ye saved through faith, and that not of yourselves. It is the gift of God, not of works, lest any man should boast.
0: That describes me. I was trying to prove to the world that I was a good, caring person. Salvation by works.
1: God wants us to serve the poor. But that isn't what saves us. Only Jesus provides atonement for sin and reconciliation with God.
0: The world needs to hear that, Pastor. Don't ever stop preaching the gospel.
1: The Lord himself said in Matthew chapter 4, verse 4, man shall not live by bread alone, but by every word that proceedeth out of the mouth of God.
0: I let go of my unbelief and grabbed onto Christ with my whole being. At first, I was filled with anger that I had to go through so much to hear the truth, that so many people had lied to me, erecting barriers to the gospel. But then God began to soften my heart as I studied the Bible and were exhorted by other believers.
2: You know what Jesus said while he was being nailed to the cross? Father, forgive them, for they know not what they do.
0: I see that now. My father, my friends, my teachers, they're as lost as I was, full of false ideas. Charlie, why are unsaved people so hostile to the gospel?
2: In Ephesians chapter 4, verse 18, they're described as having the understanding darkened, being alienated from the life of God through the ignorance that is in them because of the blindness of their heart.
0: You know, working with the homeless becomes almost an idol with non-believers. They get their sense of moral worth by volunteering.
2: You can't very well go to them and say that, though.
0: Yeah, I know. Serving others won't save you from the fear of death. It won't save you from the pain of losing a loved one. It won't help you understand the effects of sin in the world or why God allows some people to do horrible things and other people to suffer terribly.
2: The Holy Spirit and God's Word helps you understand those things.
0: And he fills the emptiness in your heart. I wish everyone knew the Lord, especially my father.
2: Pray for him, Matt.
0: I do pray for him. And I'm going to tell others the truth about Christ. It's a horrible sin to know the truth and keep silent. Christ alone is the answer for the darkness of this world.
3: Friend, that great salvation is for you too. If you don't know the Lord Jesus Christ as your Savior, invite him into your heart and life right now.
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0: 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This is a family-friendly adventure series where there's always a biblical lesson to be learned and a mystery to be solved. 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This program will feature the very words of Billy Sunday, Charles Spurgeon, Dwight L. Moody, and many more, all dramatized and delivered by our very own Unshackled actors. And then there's our daily devotionals. 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
1: 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This is program number 2409. Heard in the true story of Matt Jacobs were Rick Dianofsky, Don Stroop, Kate Johnson, Larry Halliburton, and Doug Malore. Original music, Lucille Becker. Sound, Nick Aloisio. Engineer, Ed Webb. Script, Kenitha Gabler, and I'm Bob O'Donnell.
0: Unshackled is produced by Pacific Garden Mission to show through true stories that if your life is empty, it can be filled to overflowing. 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And our address? Pacific Garden Mission, 1458 South Canal Street, Chicago, Illinois, 60607. So until next time, unless our Lord returns before then, the doors to Pacific Garden Mission are open night and day. 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

0: This is the Phyllis Schlafly Report, a daily commentary continuing the pro-family legacy of Phyllis Schlafly. Now from the Phyllis Schlafly Center Studios, here's Ryan Height.
1: A proposed law in Colorado would have dramatically changed how the state treats prostitution. The bill called for the statewide decriminalization of commercial sexual activity between consenting adults, repealing criminal penalties for prostitution, soliciting prostitution, operating a place of prostitution, and patronizing a prostitute. If enacted, Colorado would have joined Nevada as the only state fully legalizing and regulating prostitution. Thankfully, this bill failed in a Senate committee and has been postponed indefinitely. Despite this legislative victory, the push for legalization reflects deeper cultural and political shifts not only in Colorado, but across the country. Colorado has already adopted a number of policies elevating so-called personal autonomy, including legalized marijuana, physician-assisted suicide, and even psychedelic drugs. In this environment, prostitution is increasingly framed as a matter of personal freedom rather than a social problem. Supporters of this failed bill argue that prostitution should be viewed simply as any other kind of work. The language of this bill attempts to normalize and sanitize a practice that has long been recognized as exploitative and harmful. Evidence shows that the consequences of legalizing prostitution extend far beyond the individuals involved. A Harvard study found that child sex trafficking increases in areas where prostitution is legal, regardless of how it's regulated. Organizations such as the National Center on Sexual Exploitation have also documented how prostitution frequently preys on vulnerable women and children and often leads to further exploitation. From a Christian worldview, the problem goes even deeper. Prostitution violates God's design for human sexuality and damages individuals, families, and communities. What is often described as freedom frequently becomes exploitation and bondage instead. Sexual sin rarely affects only consenting adults. Its consequences ripple outward, harming others, especially children. We have a responsibility not only to oppose policies that normalize exploitation, but also to offer a better vision of human sexuality. The biblical vision recognizes sexuality as a sacred gift meant for covenant relationships rather than commercial exchange. The choices we make today will affect our society for generations to come. Traditional values are the building blocks of our nation. That's why it's so important we support strong marriages and family values. At PhyllisSchlafly.com, we oppose the left's attempt to redefine sex and marriage. 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And don't forget to join us next time for the Phyllis Schlafly Report.
2: Chapter 20. Wine is a mocker, strong drink is raging, and whosoever is deceived thereby is not wise. The fear of a king is as the roaring of a lion. Whoso provoketh him to anger sinneth against his own soul. It is an honor for a man to cease from strife, but every fool will be meddling. The sluggard will not plough by reason of the cold, therefore shall he beg in harvest and have nothing. Counsel in the heart of man is like deep water, but a man of understanding will draw it out. Most men will proclaim every one his own goodness, but a faithful man who can find? The just man walketh in his integrity, his children are blessed after him. A king that sitteth in the throne of judgment scattereth away all evil with his eyes. Who can say, I have made my heart clean, I am pure from my sin? Divers weights and divers measures, both of them are alike abomination to the Lord. Even a child is known by his doings, whether his work be pure and whether it be right. The hearing ear and the seeing eye, the Lord hath made even both of them. Love not sleep, lest thou come to poverty. Open thine eyes, and thou shalt be satisfied with bread.
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4: This is what the word is today is Jesus. The Bible says in John 3:16 that for God so loved the world that he gave his only begotten Son, that whoever believes in him should not perish, but have eternal life.
5: And hello, everyone, and welcome to a program, The Truth Will Set You Free, Bible Prophecy Edition. I'm Vic Batista, along with my co-host Nathan Jones with Lamb Lion Ministry. We thank you for being part of today's program. 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So stay tuned. 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
6: 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Bless our time together in your precious name. Amen.
5: Amen. Again, you're tuned into our Truth to Set You Free Bible Prophecy Edition. Vic Batista, Nathan Jones with Lamb Lion Ministry. Again, the title of our message is Everlasting Kindness in Isaiah chapter 54. Before we continue, I'm going to welcome my guest to the program, my co-host to the program, Nathan Jones. Nate, not a guest, Nathan, not a guest.
6: I haven't been a guest since 2010. What are you talking about?
5: Actually, no, Nathan, let's correct that. Now I'm your guest because this is the program's with Lamb Lion Ministry. So welcome, Nathan.
6: Yeah, well, no, folks, both Vic and I are evangelists with Lamb and Lion Ministries. That this podcast might have started 16 years ago in Vic's radio ministry out there in Florida, but now it's a official podcast of Lamb and Lion Ministries. We're a Bible prophecy teaching ministry, and our mission is to proclaim the sooner return of Jesus Christ. And so if you've been following us for all these years, we go through the Bible verse by verse, and we have been going through Isaiah verse by verse. And Vic, wow, chapter 53 just blew my mind.
5: Nathan, it's amazing. But you know, as we look at 53, Nathan, 54 and 55 are even just as exciting. But yes, 53 really was one of those passages that you had to hold your breath because of all the content that was in there. And for anyone that missed that, thank you, Nathan, for sharing where they can find that information. Because again, the Bible is powerful and sharper than a two-edged sword. But in chapter 53, that description of the Messiah and clearing up, right, Nate? That's what we did in our last program, that Messiah there. It wasn't talking about a nation, but it was actually a person. And you did a great job in clarifying for that as well.
6: Well, I mean, Isaiah 53 is about the suffering servant. Folks, most Jewish people, Orthodox, will skip right over chapter 53 because it so clearly points to Jesus Christ being the Messiah. And so if you missed that episode, you can listen to it on Apple Podcasts, Spotify, Audible, Pray.com, and our own RSS feed on ChristInProphecy.org. Vic and I have all the podcasts going all the way back to 2010. And if there's a particular book or topic you're interested in, just check out our archives there or on any of these platforms. And we pray that the truth will set you free, will really bless you.
5: Now, praise the Lord, Nathan. And can you believe it? But we are making some way through the book of Isaiah. Nate, we are in chapter 54, and we're seeing some light at the end of the tunnel.
6: We're getting close. Yes, 66 is the end. So Vic and I have sworn it, not on our mother's graves or anything like that, but that we will get to the end of the book of Isaiah by 2026, unless the Lord returns. And if that's the case, then we can go right to Isaiah and have him teach it himself.
5: Right. We'll have him correct any areas that we are.
6: then there'll probably be a lot, too. Yeah.
5: Oh, that is so fun. So, yeah, Nathan, I mean, what a joy it is to be able to go through this book. It was a little bit of a stretch for you and I, but since we're not in a rush, Nathan, with the Word of God, and we love to teach it chapter by chapter and verse by verse, I think it's just been a fantastic journey going through the book of Isaiah.
6: Absolutely, absolutely. Folks, you know, we look to Revelation or any of the New Testament and to really reveal, we think about what the God's prophetic word is, but Isaiah is, except maybe Daniel, it's like you can't get much better. Zechariah, perhaps, there's so much prophecy with the prophets, but if you had to say there was a king of the prophets of the Old Testament, it had to be Isaiah. I mean, he wrote the longest book. He had the most to teach. It really gives you deep insights into what God's thinking, what his heart is. And we see throughout the book of Isaiah, wayward Israel and a heart of love for God as he continually calls them back. He sends the Isaiah and other of the some of the minor prophets that were at that time, 2,700 years ago, to the Jewish people, come back to me, I love you, I love you. And, you know, we just see God's heart breaking throughout in his prophecies that, okay, if exile is going to be what you need to come back to me, I'm going to do it. And even though he gives him 120 years or so before he does it, he's still, we really get a deep insight into God. You know, Vic, other religions have these distant, unknowable gods that really aren't gods at all. Like, you can be in paradise forever in Islam, but never encounter Muhammad and Allah. But here, we can encounter Jesus Christ, even in, like, say, Isaiah 53 and the other Messianic Psalms, and also here in the chapters in Isaiah, and really get an understanding of God and look forward to that day when we get to see God face to face and have fellowship with him as a father and a child does. Brother, I'm looking forward to that.
5: Oh, Nathan, the same here. And that's what I want to encourage. If you missed our last episode, make sure you check out Isaiah chapter 53 so you can see the person of the Messiah woven all through that chapter. But as we get to chapter 54, it's chapter 54 and 55, Nate, they're so exciting because they're refreshing these promises that God has for his people, the encouragement that we find in his word. And the word of God is not all gloom and doom. It's not all bad news. Really, right, Nate, you would agree, it's only bad news for people that don't have a relationship with the Lord, who have turned their back on God. But if you're a Christian, there are so many beautiful promises in Scripture.
6: Absolutely. You know, God doesn't just give the curses to the people that rebel against him. Mixed in with that, he gives the blessings of those who turn to him and seek him as their God. And so this is what's the beauty, I think, as I've been going through Isaiah with you, is learning that there's two sides to God. He's just, as some people think, he's just a God of wrath. He's angry all the time. That's not true. But it's also equally wrong that he's a God of love and he would never hurt a fly and he would never judge people. That's not true either. Just like we aren't one extreme or another, God, who we are made in his image, isn't one extreme or another. There's a blend of both, a perfect justice, but also perfect love.
5: Oh, well put, Nathan. That is fantastic. And with that, if you have a Bible handy, we'd love for you to get your Bibles and jump in with us. So Isaiah chapter 54, we'll be reading from the New King James Version. Nate, will you be able to open us up there with verses 1-4, and then I'll pick it up in 5-8 in case someone doesn't have a Bible?
6: Okay. Isaiah chapter 54, verses 1-4. Sing, O barren, you who have not born. Break forth in a singing and cry aloud, you who have not labored with child. For more are the children of the desolate than the children of the married woman, says the Lord. Enlarge the place of your tent, and let them stretch out the curtains of your dwellings. Do not spare, lengthen your cords, and strengthen your stakes, for you shall expand to the right and to the left, and your descendants will inherit the nations, and make the desolate cities inhabited. Do not fear, for you will not be ashamed, neither be disgraced, for you will not be put to shame. For you will forget the shame of your youth, and will not remember the reproach of your widowhood any more.
5: Verse 5, for your maker is your husband, the Lord of hosts is his name, and your redeemer is the Holy One of Israel. He is called the God of the whole earth. For the Lord has called you like a woman forsaken and grieved in spirit, like a youthful wife when you were refuse, says the Lord your God. For a mere moment I have forsaken you, but with great mercies I will gather you. With a little wrath I hid my face from you for a moment, but with everlasting kindness I will have mercy on you, says the Lord your Redeemer. What a beautiful love letter, Nate, in opening there.
6: There's so much packed into these eight verses here, and a lot of it stems to what's called the Abrahamic Covenant. It was a promise that God made to Abraham, which passed to his son Isaac, and then Jacob, and Jacob's 12 sons, the Jewish people, in other words, are inheritors of a promise of three things. One, a specified piece of land, a land that would stretch from Egypt to the Euphrates River. Two, that they would have great fame in the earth. Everybody would know who the Jewish people are, and certainly everybody talks about the Jewish people today. But three, that they'd be very numerous. Now, we see that the Lord also promised Abraham's other son, Ishmael, great numbers, and Ishmael was the forerunner of the Arab people. And I think, oh my word, there's millions and millions of Arab people around the world, but there's only about 14 million Jews today. So in this time period, for a woman not to to be barren and not have any children was a great shame. And because the Jewish people have yet to be take all the land that was promised them, as well as have the numbers that God promised them, that required a faith interaction with God to walk in his will. And so they've remained desolate. I mean, 14 million people out of a people group that's 3,000 years old. I mean, there should be hundreds of millions of Jews, but Satan's done a good job killing many of them. So they're waiting for this time. And here the Lord reiterates that promise from the Abrahamic covenant. Yes, your numbers will fill. You know, you're going to have to expand your tents, your houses to fill all the kids. It's kind of like when all your grandbabies come to your house, right, Vic?
5: No, don't remind me of that, Nathan. No, I'm just kidding. Actually, it's a lot of fun. Nathan and I are kidding because my one daughter has four grandkids now, and they came and they stormed our house like a week and a half ago. And it was a lot of work, but it was a lot of fun, and what a joy to be regathered together, Nate. So yeah, it's just like we see what a beautiful picture of God here with the children of Israel for a little while. It says they were forsaken, but then he regathers them. And Nathan, I always love the word regather, right? Because you and I are living in such a time of a super miracle with Israel, as what you mentioned, seeing them growing now back in their land. People that should not have even survived because they were scattered throughout the world. But because of the Lord and his Holy Spirit, here they are right now.
6: Oh, yeah. I mean, the fact that the Jewish people today are speaking the same Hebrew that they spoke 3,000 years ago. There is a museum in Israel, in Jerusalem. It looks like a giant Isaiah scroll, a Dead Sea scroll canister. And you go in and you can see an Isaiah scroll that's from about 200 BC. So it's a copy, obviously, not the original, but it's 2,200 years old. And it's a darkish room and the temperature is very well kept. So it remains. And the Jewish people today can go and read that scroll from 2,200 years ago, word for word, in the same Hebrew they spoke then as they speak now. Brother, you and I could not step back a few hundred years and be able to understand the English or the Spanish of that time period because languages change so much. But what a fulfillment of prophecy that the Jewish people have been promised that they will return to their land, the Lord would regather them. And where we get these Christians, especially, who just, you hear all this nonsense from, say, Tucker Carlson and Candace Owens and others, that, God just has nothing to do with the Jewish people. And yet in verse 7, for a mere moment I have forsaken you, but with grace mercies I will gather you. Folks, that's happening right today. Verse 8, I've hid myself from you for a moment, but with everlasting kindness I have mercy on you. So the Lord hasn't washed his hands of the Jewish people, and this is getting to be more and more of a popular position, even in the church. And it's an unbiblical position because God has not forgotten the Jewish people.
5: Nathan, and that is so true. And what a shame to these spokespeople that have such notoriety to be giving Israel a black eye because of their lack of understanding of the word of God or not wanting to understand the facts that are right there. But yet the Bible here clearly shows God has a plan for his people, his bride, the Jewish people. They've strayed. God corrects them. They're back in their land. They're still going to be disciplined some more until their eyes are fully open to who the Messiah is. But God also, like a bride, he's there for them. He'll protect them and he woo them back. And it's a beautiful relationship of family, of marriage. Today, Nate, I didn't get to tell you this, but today we're celebrating 31 years, my wife and I.
6: Really? So, congratulations. Wow, 31 years.
5: Yeah, and it's a wonderful thing here where the Bible speaks, the Lord speaks of Israel like the bride, the woman. The Lord has called you like a woman forsaken in the Greek spirit, like a youthful wife when you were refuse, says the Lord. For a mere moment I have forsaken you, but with great mercies I will gather you. You also go many years with your wife, Nathan. I know soon you'll be celebrating at least over 20 years or 25, if I'm not mistaken.
6: We'll be 30. And as of today's recording, my son turned 26. You know, my son is in the Coast Guard. And as Donald Trump was seizing oil tankers and holding them for Venezuela, he was part of the team that was on those tankers. And they didn't have cell or internet connection out there. So he told me, and brother, I think this was encouraging for me, hopefully for you too, is that he had downloaded a bunch of our podcasts, and that's what he was using for his devotionals and church services while he was on that oil tanker.
5: Ah, oh,
6: So,
5: praise the Lord.
6: yeah, it's like you're stuck listening to me and Vic for a whole month before he could come off that tanker. But anyway, it all goes back, I think, to verse 5, where it says, "For your maker is your husband." You know, we look at the church. So everybody who's been saved from Pentecost till the rapture is the bride of Christ. But Israel has always been considered not only a daughter of the Lord and relationally wise, but also as if God was the husband of the Jewish people. And he's not divorced her forever. He's put her aside for a time. He said throughout the scriptures to bring them to repentance, to have a remnant come and turn to him. But eventually, then he would show himself to them, especially when we read in Ezekiel 38 and 39, and they will again give up their humanism and their secularism and all the other isms and turn solely to God. And by the end of a tribulation time period, they will accept Jesus, Yeshua, as Messiah.
5: And Nathan, that is awesome. Awesome. What God is on the move even right now with the nation of Israel, with his people. And we have to continue to pray for them and be on the side of Israel. Nate, as we continue, we look at nine verses, chapter 54, verse 9 and on. Again, just a beautiful passage. Nate, I'll pick it up there, verses 9 through 12, and maybe you can bring us in verses 13 through 17 in case someone doesn't have a Bible.
6: Sounds good.
5: So we notice verse 9, for this is like the waters of Noah to me, for as I have sworn that the waters of Noah will no longer cover the earth, so have I sworn that I will not be angry with you nor rebuke you. For the mountain shall depart and the hills be removed, but the kindness shall not depart from you, nor shall my covenant of peace be removed, says the Lord, who has mercy on you. O you afflicted one, tossed with tempest and not comforted, behold, I will lay your stones with colorful gems and lay your foundations with sapphires. I will make your pinnacles of rubies, your gates of crystal, and all your walls of precious stones.
6: Pick it up, verse 13. All your children shall be taught by the Lord. The great shall be the peace of your children. In righteousness you shall be established. You shall be far from oppression, and you shall not fear, and from terror, for it shall not come near you. Indeed, they shall surely assemble, but not because of me. Whoever assembles against you shall fall for your sake. Behold, I have created the blacksmith who blows the coals of the fire, who brings forth an instrument of his work, and I have created the spoiler to destroy. No weapon formed against you shall prosper, and every tongue which rises against you in judgment, you shall condemn. This is the heritage of the servants of the Lord, and their righteousness is from me, says the Lord.
5: Whoa, Nathan, that's what a beautiful portrait there God has painted for his people. I just love the so many times the comfort, the mercies of the Lord. Verse 11, Nate, I know you probably caught that on as well. It's such a reminder of the Revelation chapters 21 and 22, the stones, the gems, the colorful gems. I just thought it was fantastic the way that that was put.
6: Yeah, I mean, folks, this is a glimpse of something that the Bible doesn't talk much about, except in the last two chapters of the Bible in Revelation, is that the one day after the Christ's millennial kingdom and all those who've judged have been judged, and heaven is filled only with those who are saved, he will bring heaven down to earth in a super city called the New Jerusalem. And it's described as having foundations of all these precious stones, and gates made out of pearls, and streets made out of pure gold, and the glory of God radiates through it and lights it up. And this is what it's talking about here, is that basically what it's promising is the eternal promise to all God's faithful that we will dwell in perfect relationship with God in this new Jerusalem on the new earth forever and ever and ever. And so this is God putting his stamp on this and saying, hey, what I am saying here is an eternal promise. It'll never be overthrown. It'll never be changed. And anyone that comes up against you, even the destroyer, which he means Satan, even Satan cannot stand against this promise that God's faithful will dwell with him forever in the New Jerusalem.
5: Nathan, and what a beautiful promise those are. I'm holding in my hand this wonderful book written by a good friend of mine called Nathan E. Jones, The Coming
6: Oh.
5: Millennial Kingdom.
6: Oh.
5: What
6: Yeah.
5: life will be like to us when Jesus reigns on earth? And here in this book, Nate, that you wrote, I would encourage anyone to be able to pick it up. It's just exactly what Isaiah's talking about, that glimpse of heaven, how things will be like, the kindness of God that will be bestowed upon his people, Nate.
6: Yeah, we tend to think as humans, because we have such short lifespans, that this is always the way it is, and it's always been this way, and it always will be this way. But the Lord has promised that no, this age will come to an end. He promises in Daniel 2 that the times of the Gentiles will come to an end. Gentile rule, in other words, as 193 nations on the world fight over who controls what. Well, Jesus is going to come back and he's going to control it all. He will be King of Kings. And then after that age, it lasts for 1,000 years, we will go on into the eternal state, that New Jerusalem that Vic and I were talking about. And so here we get again and again, the Lord is just reiterating his beautiful promises that for those who stay in their faith and stay with him, they are promised eternal life, eternal riches. Not that money has any meaning, but riches and spiritual riches. But there's money too. I mean, goodness, when your city is made out of precious jewels and gold, it's no longer valuable anymore, is it? It's, if my house was made of gold, what would it matter? But there, it's going to be incredible. What's really incredible, though, right, Vic, is the true jewel, the true crown of our afterlife, and that is being in the presence, basking in the radiance and glory of our Creator, our Heavenly Father.
5: Oh, Nathan, and we can't wait. We believe that that could be right around the corner, the way Bible prophecy is being fulfilled. It's really, really amazing how God is at work and what awaits us in our future, Nate. I mean, to think about that, soon and very soon, we'll be seeing the wonderful place that Jesus promised that he goes to prepare for us in John chapter 14, that place with walls made out of all precious stones. And I know it's hard for some maybe to believe, but Nathan, that is what awaits the believers, is good things.
6: Absolutely. Yeah. I mean, that's how it was always meant to be. That's what the way God wanted it in Garden of Eden with Adam and Eve. They had perfect fellowship with God. They walked and talked. They enjoyed that relationship that was just perfect. But sin or rebellion entered and the relationship was broken. A holy God could no longer dwell with an unholy man. And so all of human history is getting humanity a remnant of faithful to be in heaven with him, who choose to be within heaven with him forever and ever. And they're the ones who inherit these eternal blessings. And so again, this is what the God has been telling through Isaiah, throughout the book of Isaiah, is the fact that the Jewish people were chasing false gods and putting themselves or wine or debauchery, limited pleasures that only bring about sickness and death. And he's comparing it to all the eternal glory and the riches and just everything that comes with being with the Lord. And it shows you how sad and pathetic, like a rusty old penny and in one hand versus the eternal riches of God in the other. And man, it's so sad that most people will choose that rusty old penny.
5: Wow, Nathan, that's a great word. And again, they miss out on all the amazing things that God has for them. God's protection. I noticed verse 17 and closing the chapter. No weapon formed against you shall prosper, and every tongue which rises against you in judgment shall be condemned. Nathan, so much does the Bible talk about God being our protector, and also the spiritual warfare that we are under. The greater is he that is in us than he that is in the world. And again, for those of you that are part of this program, and maybe you have been experiencing turmoil in your life, warfare, challenges, and you're wondering what is going on. Sometimes God would allow some of these things to happen to get your attention and to draw you closer to Him. And again, those opportunities are there for anyone that repentance turns to Jesus. Nate, at one point, you and my were in that category where everything was in turmoil. And then when we came to the Lord, we came to realize, you know what? God was allowing that to strengthen me and to make me a better person. And not all of this is always bad, right, Nate? Well, especially for those that are tune into the things of the Lord, God always works things out for them.
6: And that's why verse 17 says, "This is the heritage of the servants of the Lord, And where does the righteousness come? It comes from me, God says. The heritage of the servants of the Lord. In other words, the inheritance. It's the heritage because it came before, but it will also come again. What a beautiful thing that the God of the universe would want to share in all this with us, his creation. You know, it seems like we, for all the narcissism that's running through culture today, that most people feel very low about themselves. You know, the self-esteem is just awful. And yet, I think it's because they've been disconnected from the love of God, the love of God that tells us that not only is he willing to send his son to die for our sins and take that punishment upon himself, but that this heritage he's talking about is the inheritance meant for all believers, eternal life with the God of the universe in his kingdom. I mean, that should encourage you that the Lord loves you that much. And so instead of hanging our head and feeling that we're terrible and always trying to prove something about ourselves through, I don't know, social activism or something like that, put your faith and trust in Jesus Christ. Become an inheritor of the heritage as a servant of the Lord, but not just a servant. In the New Testament, Jesus says, I once called you servant, but now I call you like my child. You know, there's a difference there. They're my son. There's an inheritance there, and there's a big difference. So embrace that.
5: And Nathan, that's why I think we just have to be honest with ourselves and recognize, according to the word of God, the Bible says that all have sinned and fall short of the glory of God. Just recognize you're not perfect. You are going to blow it. You are going to mess up. But what God promises you, a place where you can come to and lay those burdens down, come to the one who can forgive you for all all your sins and all those burdens, and just confess those to him. And God is big enough to take care of all whatever problems you're going through right now. And that's why as we close, we always give an opportunity for individuals to come to Christ, to accept his forgiveness, to turn away from their sins and to run to the loving arms of God, because he does indeed have a great plan for your life. So maybe there's someone out there who's listening to us and they're excited about the things that we're saying, but they don't yet have a relationship with the Lord. How can we walk them through for them to start that relationship even right now?
6: Well, the Bible says that for all have sinned and fall short of the glory of God. In other words, there's nothing we can do. There's no works. We can't reach a level of goodness. We cannot ever attain it because God's standard is perfection. And humans just can never be perfect. We're always going to sin, whether we do it physically or in our minds. That's considered sin too. But we don't have to despair, because the Bible teaches us that God loved the world so much that he gave his one and only son, that whoever believes in him shall not perish but have eternal life. When you put your faith and trust in Jesus Christ, then he will forgive your sins. He has already taken your punishment upon himself on the cross, so the wrath of God is satisfied. And you would then become the inheritor that we've been talking about of eternal life with Jesus Christ. Vic, what kind of prayer can someone have if they're ready to accept Jesus now?
5: Well, Nate, a good question. There's a simple prayer that I always encourage our folks to pray, especially Sundays when I do our service, in case there's visitors or people that don't know the Lord. And it's very simple. Like the Bible says, call on the name of the Lord. And if that's you, wherever you are, you can pause for a minute, turn to the Lord and just say, Lord Jesus, I recognize that I'm a sinner. But God, right now, I ask you to forgive me for my sins. I want to invite you, Jesus, to come into my heart, to be my Lord, to be my Savior, and to be my friend. And from this day forth, I want to follow you, Jesus. In your name I pray, in Jesus' name. Amen. And maybe you pray that prayer for the first time. Again, the Lord has granted you eternal life, and there's a celebration for you in heaven, according to the word of God. And again, if you're in need of prayer, reach out to us. Let us know you received Jesus. You can call or text 305-992-9537 or write to us at webminister@lamblion.com. Nate, and we'll throw a party for them, right? We'll rejoice.
6: The Bible says that everybody gets time someone is saved, the angels in heaven celebrate.
5: Praise the Lord. Well, again, and we thank you all for being part of today's program in the book of Isaiah with us. We ran out of time for this segment of our program. Vic Bautista, Nathan Jones, saying goodbye. May the Lord bless you and keep you. May his face shine upon you. Have a wonderful week.
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7: 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This is serious business. What the world needs today is Jesus. The Bible says in John 3:16 that for God so loved the world that he gave his only begotten son, that whoever believes in him should not perish but have eternal life.
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9: When I said a prayer confessing my sin and acknowledging that Jesus is Lord and that God raised him from the dead, my first reaction was nausea.
10: Cast yourself in. Abdu Murray, a devout Muslim, had just given his life to Jesus, and his emotions were nausea and terror.
9: In Islam, the only unforgivable sin is to associate partners with God. I said, oh my goodness, Jesus is God. Is there any turning back now? And then the elation, you suddenly realize I have eternal life. Like my name is written in a book and no one can erase it from that book. That sense of security, that sense of I finally found the God I've been looking for, that outweighs any fear, anything that might keep you back from that. That sense was not only worth it in that moment when I became a believer, but has been the sustaining force in any trouble I've experienced because of my faith in Christ. He has always sustained himself as worth it, and I've never looked back.
10: Jesus is pouring out his love in the Muslim world. Join him. FrontiersUSA.org.

Wherever you are watching Manifest in the world, you're going to want to hear this message, how Israel and the Jews prove that God exists. In Genesis chapter 17, verses 6 through 8, it reads, "I will make you exceedingly fruitful, and I will make nations of you, and kings shall come from you, and I will establish my covenant between me and you and your descendants after you in their generations for an everlasting covenant." Notice that, everlasting covenant, to be God to you and your descendants after you. "Also, I will give you and your descendants after you the land in which you are a stranger, all the land of Canaan as an everlasting," notice that word, "possession, and I will be their God." Genesis chapter 17, verses 6 and 8. In an introduction I want to give you, over 300 years ago, King Louis the 14th of France ask a great Christian philosopher, Pascal, to give him proof that God exists. Without hesitation, the Christian philosopher replied, "Why, the Jews, Your Majesty." So Mark Twain, who basically was more of an agnostic, went to the Holy Land and viewed it and talked about how could it be the Holy Land, how could it be the land of milk and honey, because in that day it was mostly a desert. But he made this statement afterwards, "All things are mortal but the Jews. What is the secret of their immortality?" Now, the reason we say something like that, or maybe let's go back, Mark Twain would say something like that, is because if you look at the empires or nations that have attempted to control the Jews or to rule from Israel or what was later called Palestine, look at these empires, the Egyptian Empire, the Assyrian Empire, the Babylonian Empire, the Roman Empire, the Byzantine Empire. The Jews were expelled from Spain in 1492. The Turks controlled Jerusalem from 1517 to 1917. The British Empire took Palestine from 1917 to 1948. And of course, there was the terrible Holocaust with Germany from 1939 to 1945, in which 6 million Jews, 1.5 million of them being children, perished. So then we have to ask ourselves the questions, how does the Jewish people, how does the nation of Israel continue to exist? They're out of the land. They come back to the land. They are not a nation. They become a nation. So question number one is this: why did God choose the Hebrew people? Well, I want to first of all say that Abraham is called a Hebrew. He is a descendant of Eber, who came from Shem, and that's where the name comes from. It actually means one that crosses the river. So I'm going to give you a verse that tells you why God chose Abraham. This is a quote from the Lord: "Seeing that Abraham shall surely become a great and mighty nation, and all the nations of the earth shall be blessed in him, for I know him, and he will command his children and his household after him, and they shall keep the way of the Lord to do justice and judgment, that the Lord may bring upon Abraham that which he has spoken of him." So, in brief, this is why God chose Abraham, because God knew Abraham would train his descendants, Abraham, Isaac, Jacob, the 12 sons of Jacob, to keep the way of the Lord. And, of course, the way of the Lord would be the instructions or the commandments of God. Now, Hebrews chapter 6 and 13 tells us that when God went to Abraham to make an agreement with him, to give him a land for his descendants, God swore an oath. And that word oath in Greek is a legal binding word or agreement. And he could swear by no higher, so God swore by himself. In other words, God has put himself behind the land. God has put himself behind the covenant. And I would remind you that God several times tells Abraham that this is going to be an everlasting covenant concerning the land and concerning the people. Now, the second thing I want to share with you is I want you to think about this for a moment, because most people don't. Think about Israel's spiritual responsibility, not just from Abraham, Isaac, and Jacob, but from the time that Moses gave the Torah and the law. The Bible says this in Romans chapter 3, 1 through 2. "What advantage then has the Jew, or what profit of circumcision? Much in every way.
chiefly because to them were committed the oracles of God. So here's what Paul is saying. So what advantage has a Jew compared, let's say, to a Gentile? Well, they were the ones that, according to the Scripture, received the law. They received the commandments. They received the instruction, which was the sign of the covenant, which was circumcision of the male foreskin on the eighth day. They produced the biblical prophets of Isaiah and Jeremiah and Ezekiel and Daniel. They also gave us the Holy Scripture, the Torah, which is the first five books of the Bible that Moses wrote in the wilderness. And they gave us the minor prophets, and minor doesn't mean insignificant. It just means the book is smaller, and the major prophets, such as Ezekiel and Isaiah and so forth. The biggest part of the Jewish existence was they produced through Mary, who was from the lineage of the house of David, the Messiah, who would become the king of the world and would become the savior of mankind. So my point is this, that the ultimate process of God choosing Abraham and the Jewish people was to, for there to be a traceable lineage for the Messiah. Now, if you go to Matthew's gospel and you go to Luke's gospel, you will discover that there is a direct genealogical list, a genealogy that goes from Adam and goes with Abraham and will show you who were the men that were in the lineage of Jesus. And he had to be from the tribe of Judah, and he had to be from the house of David. And we know biblically that lineage was traceable. So God made sure that that lineage remained faithful from father to son to son to son to son to bring about the Messiah. So this is why God selected the lineage to begin with Abraham and then follow through with Isaac and then follow through with Jacob. Now, the third thing I want you to understand, which is very significant, is how strict God was on the Jewish people. Unlike he was more strict on them than any other nation in antiquity or ancient history. Why was God so serious about when they disobeyed? Think about this for just a moment. 600,000 men over 20 years of age left Egypt to go to the Promised Land, but because of their unbelief, 599,998 men died in the wilderness in 40 years, and only two men, Joshua and Caleb, who were 80 and 85 years of age, made it into the Promised Land. And those nearly 600,000 men who originally came out died because of their unbelief. Then we have, while the children of Israel were wandering in the wilderness, we had a man by the name of Korah. And Korah rebelled against Moses. And Korah and his house, along with 250 princes, these were leaders among the Jewish people, the Hebrew people that came out of Egyptian bondage, their households went, literally the earth opened up and swallowed them. And then there was 14,700 others who also suffered death as a result of this. Exodus chapter 32 and 28, when Moses was 40 days upon Mount Sinai receiving the law and the commandments of God, what were the Israelites doing? They began to worship, they built, and they began to worship a golden calf. When Moses returned off the mountain, 3,000 died because of idolatry. And then later on, and this again is mentioned in Numbers 25, for example, verse 9, that when they got to Shittim, which was an area in the desert, that the daughters of Moab went into the tent and began to commit fornication with the young Hebrew men. And as a result of that, 24,000 died in that particular judgment from God. We also have the two sons of the high priest, Nadab and Abihu, who were the sons of Aaron, and they died in Numbers chapter 3 and verse 4. They died offering strange fire. Now, when they came to the Promised Land at the city of Ai, which is AI, you know, we talk about AI today, but the letters A and I are the I is how you pronounce it, and they held back, or I should say Achan held back a Babylonian garment and some gold, and it displeased the Lord because that was supposed to go in the treasury of the house of God. So in Joshua chapter 7 and verse 5, 36 men
died trying to take on this little tiny city as a part of judgment. Achan and his family, Joshua 7, verses 20 through 25, they were slain as a result of disobedience. Leviticus chapter 24, there was a boy whose father was an Egyptian. He blasphemed the name of the Lord, and his life was taken because that was a breaking of the commandment. There was a man gathering sticks on the Sabbath day. He was stoned, Numbers 15:33. So I'm looking at this, and so I looked at this, and in a period of 41 years, there was, now we're not counting the men who, the 600,000 men who died, almost 600,000, as I said earlier, two came into the promised land, the rest of them passed away, but in 41 years, 41,990 people died because of sin or disobedience. Now, what in the world is the deal with God sending this type of judgment on people? I mean, God's not out there just trying to kill everybody because he doesn't like them or he's angry with them. But the point is, God gave them instructions of how not to live like the heathen, how not to be involved in idolatry, how not to be involved in the sexual immorality that the pagan tribes were involved with, how not to offer their children to the fire the way the worshipers of Moloch did. And so when they broke those laws and commandments, they were God's people. They were given an instruction. They were in covenant with God. God had made an agreement over this land. So you have to understand that the lineage of Christ had to come through the house of David. And if everybody's going out there and sinning, you corrupt the seed of the house of David and you corrupt that lineage which is coming for the Messiah. This is why God was so strict with the ancient Hebrew nation. It had to do with the Messiah coming to earth, and it had to do with the prophecies concerning his birth. Now, I want you to look with me very carefully. I'll give you the verses here. The seven promises God told the Hebrew nation. Okay, Genesis 22:17, he said, Abraham, your seed will be as the sand and the stars. Sand is earthly, stars are heavenly. There's the earthly seed, which is the natural Jew. There is the spiritual seed, which are believers who believe in Messiah through the lineage of Abraham. So there's sand and stars here. Genesis chapter 15, verse 18, God said to him, you will be given the land for an inheritance, and it would be from the river of Egypt all the way to the Euphrates River. That's the land territory that God promised to Abraham and his descendants. Deuteronomy chapter 12 and verse 5 says this, you will be given a place. I will put my name there. You will worship me there. And that place would be the city of Jerusalem. So listen, Jerusalem is under covenant with King David. And it goes back to the book of Deuteronomy with the writing of Moses, where God would put his name there and be worshiped there in the holy city. And of course, that happened when they built the sacred temples there. Deuteronomy 28:58 through 67 says, you'll reject me and go into great captivity and be diminished in numbers. And so God warned them, there's going to be a time that you will go. They went into Babylonian captivity. They went into captivity during the Romans. They passed away during the Holocaust. This has been fulfilled. Deuteronomy chapter 30 said, but you will return to the land and you will prosper and not be removed again. Now, they returned to the land in 1948, and I'm telling you something, they're not going to be removed from the land again. The Antichrist will try it during the time of tribulation, but Jesus Christ will return and prevail. Chapter 11, verse 11, predicted that the Jews will return a second time, and when they returned the second time, they would never go into captivity again. The first captivity was with Babylon. The second captivity was with Rome. Now that they're back in the land, it will never happen again. Isaiah chapter 11, 14 tells you something very interesting. It says that when the Jews return back to the land of Israel, they will fly back on the area of the shoulders of the Philistines. Now, if you've heard our prophecy teaching in the past, you know that the Ben-Gurion Airport, where
tourists fly in by the thousands every year, and where Jews return from Russia and Ethiopia, and they fly in from, let's say, New York or wherever they may be coming from, they fly on what is called the shoulders of the ancient Philistine territory where the Ben-Gurion Airport is located. These are all prophecies that are given in the Bible about the nation of Israel and the Jewish people. Now, the end time prophecy that you're going to see happening in the days, months, or years ahead, the end time prophecy is going to be centered on Israel, Jerusalem, and the Jewish people. There can be no doubt about it. Let me tell you something. You can't minimize it. You can't destroy it. You are not able to alter it, and you are not able to change it, because in

Jews sealed with the seal of God, about the two witnesses coming in Revelation 11. It is about Israel, Jerusalem, and the Jewish people. Daniel 9:24 said, it's to be determined for the holy city to finish a transgression and make an end to sin. Daniel 10:14, understand what will befall your people, that's the Jewish people, in the latter days. Daniel 12:1, at the time of the end. Your people, that's the Jewish people, it's not the church. Church didn't exist then. Your people shall be delivered, everyone that is found written in the book. Revelation chapter 11, verse 2, the Gentiles shall trample the holy city of Jerusalem for 42 months. That's during the tribulation period. Revelation 12 and verse 6, there will be a remnant that will flee to the wilderness for 42 months, where they will be protected and they will be defended by the Lord. So here's what I'm trying to say to you. There's no way that you can get out of it. But the question is, why does Satan hate the Jews and Jerusalem and Israel so much? I'm going to give you five quick reasons why he hates them. First of all, Israel built, they're the only nation that built on earth. Let me keep it in order. They are the only nation on earth that God Himself established a covenant with. Now, other nations have established a covenant with God. America's founders did that, but God Himself established a covenant with the seed of Abraham or the nation of Israel. Number two, Satan hates Israel because Israel was the nation that built on earth what was built in heaven. God built a heavenly temple with sacred furniture, and Moses saw that temple in a vision and copied it in the tabernacle in the wilderness. They're the only people that ever did that. So they gave God an access on earth through the tabernacle and through the temple. Number three, Israel gave the world the prophets and the word of God. And that's what Paul wrote about in Romans. Number four, Satan hates Israel because they were chosen to bring forth the Messiah and the Savior of the world. And Satan tried everything to hinder that up to the fact of raising up Herod to kill all the children 2 years of age that were living in Bethlehem, hoping to kill the Messiah. And it failed, of course. That plot failed. But the fifth reason is this. Israel's continuous existence is proof that God exists. So why are Israel and the Jews so in battle? Why does Satan want to destroy them? I'm going to go through this very quickly. First of all, because Israel's restoration initiates the last days. Isaiah 2:2, the last days, the mountain of the Lord's house would be established in the city of Jerusalem. Micah chapter 4, verse 1, in the last days, all nations will flow to Jerusalem to worship the Lord. Daniel 8:17, 11:35, chapter 12, verse 4 and verse 9, the end time, the last days are totally linked with the nation of Israel, Jerusalem, and the Jewish people. So Satan knows when he sees activity connected with Israel, the Jews, and Jerusalem, that his time is running out. And in the book of Revelation, it tells us that he will come down with great wrath, knowing that he has but a short time. Now, the second reason that Satan, I think, is running nervous right now is because the coming of Christ is linked to the restoration of Israel and the Jews returning to the land. Now, I heard a great minister, very knowledgeable, kind of play all of this down and say, you know, well, I won't get into it. It would take too long to explain. I'm running out of time. But the point that I want to make is this, that when the Jews begin to return in 1948, Israel recaptured Jerusalem as the capital in 1967. The Jews returned from Arab nations, Ethiopia, 1.6 million, it's more than that now, have returned from Russia. Jeremiah 16:14-16, there would be an exodus from the north country that would be greater than the exodus from the land of Egypt. The Jews are going to have to return from the west, Isaiah 43:5, 49:12, Zechariah 8:17. It says they're going to tremble in the west, Hosea 11, verse 10. And I just want to tell you that all of this is happening now. The third reason, very quickly, Satan knows his time is running out, and he knows there's a clock
of his doom that begins to tick away when the flag of Israel flies again. Isaiah 5:26, he will lift up an ensign to the nations for an ensign. Isaiah 11:12, he shall set an ensign for the nations and assemble the outcast of Israel. Isaiah 18:3, when he

0: lifts an ensign on the mountains, and when he blows the shofar, hear it and listen to it. Psalm 60:4, they are given a banner to them, and far and that shall be displayed throughout because of truth. The ensign in Hebrew is a flagstaff, or a pole. So when you see the flag of Israel, it represented by the Megan David, the Star of David, you know it's a sign of the last days. Now look, I have a little bit more to cover, but I'm run out of time. So I want to just share with you, share this with others. If you're watching on YouTube, please hit the button one time, give it a thumbs up, because more people need to hear this message. My son and I have completed a major book. You can get a signed copy of him and I signing the first edition if you order it right now from the Voice of Evangelism Ministry. Here's the information how to get it.
1: 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How do you protect them from spiritual darkness and the schemes of the enemy? How do you protect yourself, your family, and your church? And stand firm as the storms intensify.
0: Hello, this is Perry Stone, and I'm excited to announce that my son Jonathan and I have completed our first co-authored prophetic book, Children of the Apocalypse. This powerful 24-chapter, 277-page volume is overflowing with transformational prophetic insight and includes urgent, practical protocols for you, your city, your church, and your children. 12 of the 24 chapter topics include cribs in the crossfire, pornography, the electronic seduction, infants, children, and pregnant women at the time of the rapture, secrets to protective prayers, beware of becoming a scammer's victim, preparing for a sudden societal breakdown, forming an apocalyptic family plan, protocols and wisdom to outwit an attacker, protecting your church, your ministry, and your congregation. Dangerous places to be living when the birth pains begin. When is it time to flee to the mountains? The curve that rules the beast, the Babel effect, and so much more. I want you to order now and receive a limited first edition copy personally signed by myself, Perry Stone, and my son, Jonathan. As a special bonus, you will receive the new two-hour series available on CD or digital download, in which I will present compelling evidence that we are now entering the major birth pain cycle of 2026 and beyond, along with another powerful message unleashing the new pre-tribulation signs. 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Your copy is waiting, so please contact us today. I will promise you, you will glean powerful new information and prophetic content. And I love the protocols, because we're going to teach you how to be an overcomer and how to deal with the serious challenges that are lying ahead as we are now entering the final cycle of the major birth pains before the return of the Lord. I am looking forward to hearing from you. And remember, your giving helps keep Manifest on the air. I want to say something to you, that the title of the book doesn't really give you the detailed content that you're going to receive. I was looking at this a moment ago, and I want to share this with you. Secrets to Protective Prayer. If there's ever been a time that you and your children and your family need to be under protective prayer, it's the season that we're in now. And I'm going to teach you a prayer that you need to pray consistently over your family, especially when they're going to school or when they're traveling. The End Time Ministry of a Hedge Maker. What is a hedge maker? I'll teach you that in the book as well. Beware of becoming a scammer's victim. Now, there are older people that are falling into what's called romance scammers. And these are people from outside the United States that have fake profiles and fake pictures. And they're getting people to send them money, and they're fake falling in love and saying, oh, I want to come and see you. And there's people losing everything they have in bank accounts becoming a scammer's victim. And you need to read this. What happens when society breaks down? Are there areas that the Lord has given me, for example, to share with you that are safer in the United States, for example, to be in the future than certain other places? This is a great book, and Jonathan and I have signed a copy for you. And don't forget the major birth pain cycles. You know, the major birth pain cycle, 66 to 70 AD, was the big cycle that led to the destruction of Jerusalem. And there is a four-year cycle, and it actually starts about 2026 that we're going to enter into in the nation and actually in the entire world. So please don't delay. Go to your phone or go to perrystone.org and get the book and the audio CD today. I want to just mention to you that our International Prophetic Summit is coming up. It is the greatest meeting of the year, in my opinion, and we still have a few seats available, so make plans to get here. Once you're in town and you get settled in this town, you just drive over to the convention center and back to your hotel, and restaurants are all here, etc. And now also on June the 10th, I'm going to be preaching at the Kentucky Church of God camp meeting at the campground in Lexington, Kentucky, hosted by Bishop Dave Jarvis. And then I'm coming back to Knoxville, Tennessee to Redemption Church with Pastor Ed King. All of you from Jellicoe, from Lake City, from Knoxville, from Bristol area, please remember June 12th, 13th, and 14th. And then Pam and I are coming back to Alaska at Trinity Christian Center June the 17th through the 21st. So you folks from Alaska, get a room down there somewhere in Soldotna, Alaska, and come and be a part of this, or drive in for a service or two. And all the information is at perrystone.org. Don't forget Perry Stone Ministries Facebook page and the Perry Stone YouTube channel. 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
4: Beloved friends, let me tell you, we miss God's best when we miss God's purpose in prayer. 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That is the purpose of all purposes, that the Father be glorified.
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4: There is no time when the enemy is more active in your life than in your prayer time. Satan is always on the move. He's always plotting, scheming, planning, looking for opportunities in which he can weaken you in order to attack you, for opportunities in which he can deceive you so he can defeat you. But when it comes to the time of prayer, Satan moves like lightning whenever he sees you on your knees, whenever he sees you in the moment of prayer. Many people erroneously think that prayer time is a time when Satan leaves you alone. The opposite is true. Whenever you are getting ready to pray, you're going to discover that the phone will ring, the doorbell will ring, something that you have forgotten a long time ago, all of a sudden you remember you have to do. Somebody's going to interrupt you. You may even fall asleep at 10 o'clock in the morning. And there is nothing that would please Satan more than to come between you and the Lord in this sacred hour of intimacy in prayer. Why? Because Satan knows that prayer is the secret of your power. Satan knows that prayer is the secret of your strength and your victory over him. And if he can cut your power at the source, he's going to do it. And he would have succeeded in weakening you spiritually. Now, the problem with most evangelical Christians today is that they pray like sailors use their pumps only when the ship is leaking. And yet the gospel tells us that Jesus habitually rose early in the morning before dawn time, before daylight break, and he went up to commune with the Father. And if the Son of the living God saw that to be of that importance, how much more we are? He realized prayer and commune with his Father is like the air that he breathes. In fact, he told the disciples in John 4, he said, I have food of which you know not. He was talking about that time, that spiritual feeding that he receives in communion with the Father. To pray is to experience the height of what the kids would say, hanging out with God. To pray is to continuously open the floodgates of heaven of blessings. To pray is to have power in your life and to have power in high places in heaven. To pray is to be spiritually breathing. And if you're spiritually breathing, you're spiritually alive. But the problem is this. So many of us are taught bad habits about prayer, wrong ideas about prayer. And we fall back into these bad habits and wrong ideas. The purpose of prayer is not to inform God. The purpose of prayer is not to persuade God. The purpose of prayer is not to manipulate God. The purpose of prayer is not to cajole God. That is not the purpose of prayer in the Christian faith. But prayer is surrender before God. Prayer is obedience to the living God. Prayer is sincerity before the living God who sees our hearts. Someone will say, you know, if God knows everything, why then should we pray? Good question. God wants to hear us pray. And God wants to commune with us more than we want to commune with Him. Why? Because He loves us far more than we ever be able to love Him. Because He loves us so dearly, He wants to hear us in prayer. So to pray rightly is to pray with pure motive. To pray rightly is to pray for God to manifest His glory, to manifest His power. To pray rightly is to give God an opportunity to be manifested in your life and in my life. That's what prayer is all about. In fact, Jesus told the Pharisees that thoughtless, repetitious prayer will get nowhere. Now, there are some people who go out and light a candle, believing that as long as that candle is lit, as long as this candle is burning, that their petitions are coming in the presence of God. How mechanical! How thoughtless! When you understand that prayer is primarily a joyous, intimate fellowship with God Himself, you can understand how offensive candle lighting and repetitious reciting of memorized prayer is to God. Can you imagine two people in love with each other and they would only talk to each other if they need something? Can you imagine that? Can you imagine a relationship that can grow and develop only when a person gets on the phone and make a request and then hang up? Can you imagine? Can you imagine a husband and wife and only talk to each other 5 minutes a day? But that's exactly how much most evangelical Christians spend in prayer in a given day. 5 minutes. I am not standing here criticizing anybody. And what I'm telling you is coming out of my own struggles, out of my own knowledge, out of my own experience. And I'm not telling you anything that I'm not working on myself. When the heart is right, when the channel of communication between you and the Lord is clear, you will not only know how to pray, but what to pray. It's not just the how, but what. And I looked at these examples of how God answered the prayers of these men and women in the Scripture. And I saw how when Abraham's servant Eliezer prayed, Rebekah came up. And I saw how when Jacob wrestled in prayer, Esau flipped his mind from 20 years of planning revenge to warmth and forgiveness. I saw how when Moses prayed, powerful Amalek was struck. I saw how when Joshua prayed, the sun stood still in its orbit. I saw how when Hannah, who was so barren, prayed, God gave her Samuel and Samuel was born. When Isaiah and Hezekiah prayed, in 12 hours, 185,000 Assyrians were decimated. When Elijah prayed for rain to stop, it stopped for 3 years and was a drought. And then he prayed again and the rain came. Because they knew not just how to pray, but what to pray. When you and I are in close fellowship with God, when you and I are intimate with God, when you and I have peace with God, when you and I are walking daily with God, not only we will know how to pray, but what to pray. You know, there's so many confusion about that whole issue of prayer. And I'm hoping by the end of this message, at least I'm going to clarify some of these confusions. I heard about a man who would go to prayer meetings. Oh, God, use me, he'll pray. Oh, God, use me. In some advisory capacity. You know people like that. They want God to use them in some advisory capacity. The problem with our attitude toward prayer is this. Oh, we love to pray. If it is convenient. Oh, sure, we love to pray. If it's not going to intervene with our busy lifestyle. We love to pray. Of course we want to pray. Oh, if it's not going to conflict with some of the important things that we're doing. And you could be doing them for God too. Let me tell you something. I want to put your mind at rest. God is not impressed with your activism, even for Him, as much as He's interested in the time you spend with Him. God is not impressed by your successes and achievement as much as He's impressed with your dependence upon Him in prayer. God is the one who gives you the very breath to go out and achieve and succeed. And without that breath, you'll be dead. And that is why God is more interested in your dependence on Him, in the declaration of that dependence, in the showing the sign of that dependence than anything else. He's not impressed by your activism. In fact, your activism is dead without the power of prayer. But I heard about even people who doubt God's answer to prayer. Even after He answered their prayers, they still doubt it. I heard about a small town in Kentucky where there were two churches, two congregations, and one whiskey distillery. Now, the congregation were not very happy about this whiskey distillery, so they tried and worked hard and lobbied and they protested and went down the streets and tried to shut it down and couldn't shut it down. They thought it was giving their town a bad image and a bad name. But to make it worse, the owner of that distillery was atheist. So what they did after, like most Christians do, after all of their activism and all of their efforts didn't work, so they decided to pray. It's the last resort instead of being the first option. So they agreed, both congregations agreed, that on Saturday night they're going to come together in prayer. And they're going to pray specifically for God to shut that distillery. And Saturday after Saturday they will pray, oh God, shut this distillery. Oh God, it's bad witness for you. Well, one Saturday night while they were praying, a lightning came and struck that distillery and burned it to the ground. This is a true story. Well, the next morning, you can imagine the preachers in both churches pounding, preaching on the power of prayer, power of answered prayer. It was a little problem. The insurance adjuster told the owner of the distillery that he cannot be compensated because this was an act of God and his insurance policy does not call for compensation for act of God. Whereupon the distillery owner sued the members of the two churches claiming that they have conspired with God to burn his distillery. But do you know what the church members did? They hired a heavyweight lawyer who vehemently denied that his clients had anything to do with the burning of the distillery. I want to read to you what the trial judge said. The trial judge said about this case, he said, "This is the most perplexing case I've ever presided over." He said, "The plaintiff, who was an atheist, professing to believe in the power of prayer, and the defendants, the church members, are denying the power of prayer." How confused have we become? Beloved friends, let me tell you, we miss God's best when we miss God's purpose in prayer. People going around and saying, "Oh, isn't that terrible what's happening to our nation?" How often have you prayed for the nation? Unless we understand not just how to pray, but what to pray, our prayer are ineffectual. The purpose of all purposes in prayer is for God to be glorified. Mark that down. That is the very purpose and the essence of prayer. While we get blessed out of our socks when we pray, but we are not the purpose of prayer. God is, and not us. Why? Because prayer is God's opportunity to reveal His goodness, to reveal His power. Prayer is God's opportunity to be glorified and magnified. Listen to what Jesus said to the disciples in John 14:13. He said, "And whatever you ask in my name, that I will do, that the Father may be glorified." That's the purpose clause. That is the purpose of all purposes, that the Father be glorified. Prayer should be for God's glory. Not just for our needs, but when God meets our needs, He gets glory. I want to explain some things to you. For quite some time, Christians have been divided in their understanding of prayer. And I think this is really the source of confusion. What I'm going to put my finger on is really the heart of the problem. I want to explain to you both views, and then I'm going to explain to you what I think, which might not be much. There are some who see prayer simply as lining up with God in what He already foreordained, and there's nothing they can do other than conform to that will of God. On the other hand, there are some who say, no. Prayer is asking God to do what He would not and could not do without praying. Both are wrong, and both are right. You say, "What's this double talk? I thought you were going to clarify things." Well, I will. The Scripture teaches both views. The Scripture teaches both. Not one or the other, but both. And we are under obligation before God to hold both views in tension. The Bible teaches that God absolutely, without a doubt, is sovereign. But the Bible also teaches unequivocally that God, within His sovereignty, responds to His people when they pray right. Trying to push one side or the other, you miss out on the blessing. To try to put God in a theological box and say, "This is the way you work and no other way," is wrong. It will be a waste of time and energy, and you'll lose your joy. On the one hand, there are some people who are terrified of asking anything of God, lest it's not consistent with His will. On the other, there are some who treat God like a bellhop, who only moves at their command. On the one hand, there are people whose prayer is cold and calculated because they believe that it will make no difference. On the other hand, there are other people who think that God is paralyzed without their prayer. Both are wrong. Both are extreme. Both are extra-biblical. When the Bible gives us two opposing views, what seems to us at least as humans opposing view, we are under obligation before God to hold both of them in tension and not to try to force one or the other. Theologians get into all these exercises, but ignore them. We are blessed when we are fully trusting in God's purpose. We are blessed when we refuse to systematize the Bible and organize God according to our limited understanding. I'm going to be saying more about the fatherhood of God, but I only want to just give you a simple example to understand what I'm talking about. You know, when my children were small, they always asked for all kinds of things. Did I give them everything they asked for? Of course not. Of course not. I gave them and I continue to give them only what I believe is the best for them. And if I, as a fallen man, know how to give good gifts to my children, how much more is our Heavenly Daddy? God, in His magnificence, not only that He taught us how to pray, what to pray, but even so, He knew that often we don't have the wisdom to pray as we ought, or for what we ought. And therefore, God commissioned the Holy Spirit, the third person of the Trinity, to overrule in our sorry prayers. Listen to what Paul said. He said, "We do not know how to pray as we should, but the Spirit Himself intercedes for us with groaning too deep for words." And that is why in Matthew 6, 9 to 15, Jesus gives us a succinct, meticulous, comprehensive outline of what true prayer should be like. The first section deals with God's glory. And even in the second section, when He talks about our needs, it is when God meets our needs, He gets glory too. To focus our attention toward this upcoming message, I want to share with you just a few thoughts. Number one, Jesus does not tell us where to pray, except He said to pray consistently, that we must give our full attention to our prayer time by going into a place where we're going to have concentration, where we're not going to be disturbed. I love the image of somebody got the television going, the radio going, the play recorder going, is on the phone and he's praying. And Matthew 6, 6, when He said, go into your inner room, what Jesus is saying, just go to a place where you can focus on Me, where you're not going to be distracted. That's what it means. And the second thing, He does not suggest a time for prayer, although Jesus Himself got up early in the morning. Why is it the best time? And I'm not loading it on you like as a guilt trip. There's not legalism here. It happened to be the best because it's the first fruit of the day that you're offering to God. I'll confess to you, if I don't take that first fruit of the day spent with God, my day is miserable. I accomplish nothing. He said for us to pray everywhere, every available circumstances, every opportunity. Prayer is a lifestyle. We pray before meal, after meal, special circumstances, before meetings, after meetings, getting into the car, getting out of the car, although my passengers pray when they get into my car and when they get out of my car, give a thanksgiving. But the third thing is this. Jesus does not specify a special clothing to wear when you pray or a special posture of prayer. But does God hear us if we don't kneel? Of course. He hears us standing up? Of course. The posture has nothing to do with it. We need to understand how to pray and what to pray. And that is why Jesus gave them this pattern of prayer. He gave them this model to follow in their prayer, which we call the Lord's Prayer. It's really the disciples' prayer. It's not the Lord's Prayer. The Lord's Prayer is in John 17. Read it when you go home. Now, there's some people, of course, who attach superstition to the Lord's Prayer. They think it's sort of, there is a magical benefit if they recite the Lord's Prayer. This could not be further from the truth. I want to give you several reasons for that. Jesus said, when you pray, pray in this way. Meaning, along these lines. Or, in the following manner. Or, in such a pattern. Secondly, Matthew 6, 5 to 8, Jesus warning His followers not to pray like the Pharisees, these meaningless, repetitious prayer. And therefore, it is impossible that He is replacing one meaningless, repetitious prayer with another. He's giving them a pattern. He's giving them a model. Thirdly, there are nowhere in the New Testament that we find an instance where the Lord's Prayer was recited by the disciples or the apostles. Nowhere. Or used in a kind of a repetitious ritualistic form, as some people like to do. Nowhere in the New Testament. It's fine to recite the Lord's Prayer. Don't misunderstand me. Just as you recite any part of the Bible. It is fine to memorize it, just like memorizing Scripture. But if you just rattle it along and you think that you have prayed, you have missed God's purpose in prayer. You really would. What Jesus wants us to learn is to follow the pattern of praise, adoration, and petition. The Lord's Prayer is a guide for our prayer life, not a substitute for it. And the purpose of the Lord's Prayer is God, from beginning to end. It's God. And when you and I understand that, you're going to experience power in prayer like we've never experienced before.
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6: Hi, I'm Pastor Keith Manley with today's reflection of grace. Did you know that gratitude can shift your entire perspective? In 1 Thessalonians chapter 5 and verse 18, God says, "Give thanks in all circumstances, for this is God's will for you in Christ Jesus." You see, gratitude isn't about ignoring hardships. It's about seeing God's goodness despite them. Gratitude is more than just saying thank you for the blessings we receive. It's an attitude of the heart that acknowledges God's goodness in every season of life. When life is going well, gratitude flows easily. But when we face trials, loss, or uncertainty, finding reasons to give thanks can sometimes feel impossible. Yet it's often in those difficult moments that gratitude becomes a powerful act of faith. Let gratitude change your perspective. And that's today's Reflection of Grace.
7: Unshackled of Pacific Garden Mission presents History's Greatest Sermons, where we share the personal history of godly men who brought forth the truth of the gospel in powerful sermons to a world long ago. And now, here are your hosts, Tim Lundeen and Kelly Robbins.
8: Hey, Kelly, welcome back.
9: And you, Tim.
8: This is a part two. Mm-hmm. Just fair warning to those listeners out there, this is a part two, and it's quite the part two. Yeah. We're going to be hearing again from Jonathan Edwards and his sermon, Sinners in the Hands of an Angry God. So for those just joining us, tell us a little bit about Jonathan Edwards.
9: Well, he was born in 1703. We mentioned that.
8: Right.
9: But he married fairly young, and he had 11 kids.
8: Wow.
9: So he had to ask for a raise from his church.
8: He did have to ask for a raise from his church.
9: You know, they didn't like that very much.
8: No.
9: And he even got fired from the church in which he served the longest.
8: Right.
9: He wrote over 70 books and other articles, letters, etc. And this one thing is the thing he's known for. But I absolutely know that he is someone that pastors and preachers go back to.
8: Oh, yeah.
9: Yeah, there was a baseline established
8: here. Jonathan Edwards died in 1758. He was only 55 years old.
9: Wow, you don't get that.
8: No.
9: Right?
8: We're going to dive right back in. We don't get a lot of time to chat today because you want to hear Jonathan Edwards. So let's hear part two of Jonathan Edwards' sermon, Sinners in the Hands of an Angry God.
10: The God that holds you over the pit of hell, much as one holds a spider or some loathsome insect over the fire, abhors you and is dreadfully provoked. His wrath towards you burns like fire. He looks upon you as worthy of nothing else but to be cast into the fire. He is of purer eyes than to bear to have you in his sight. You are 10,000 times more abominable in his eyes than the most hateful, venomous serpent is in ours. You have offended him infinitely more than ever a stubborn rebel did his prince. And yet it is nothing but his hand that holds you from falling into the fire every moment. It is to be ascribed to nothing else that you did not go to hell the last night, that you was suffered to awake again in this world after you closed your eyes to sleep. And there is no other reason to be given why you have not dropped into hell since you arose in the morning, but that God's hand has held you up. There is no other reason to be given why you have not gone to hell, since you have sat here in the house of God, provoking his pure eyes by your sinful, wicked manner of attending his solemn worship. Yea, there is nothing else that is to be given as a reason why you do not this very moment drop down into hell. No, sinner, consider the fearful danger you are in. It is a great furnace of wrath, a wide and bottomless pit full of the fire of wrath that you are held over in the hand of that God whose wrath is provoked and incensed as much against you as against many of the damned in hell. You hang by a slender thread with the flames of divine wrath flashing about it and ready every moment to singe it and burn it asunder, and you have no interest in any mediator and nothing to lay hold of to save yourself, nothing to keep off the flames of wrath, nothing of your own, nothing that you have ever done, nothing that you can do to induce God to spare you one moment. And consider here more particularly, one, whose wrath it is. It is the wrath of the infinite God. If it were only the wrath of man, though it were the most potent prince, it would be comparatively little to be regarded. The wrath of kings is very much dreaded, especially of absolute monarchs who have the possessions and lives of their subjects wholly in their power to be disposed of at their mere will. Proverbs 22, the fear of a king is as the roaring of a lion. Whoso provoketh him to anger sinneth against his own soul. The subject that very much enrages an arbitrary prince is liable to suffer the most extreme torments that human art can invent or human power can inflict. But the greatest earthly potentates, in their greatest majesty and strength, and when clothed in their greatest terrors, are but feeble, despicable worms of the dust in comparison of the great and almighty creator and king of heaven and earth. It is but little that they can do when most enraged and when they have exerted the utmost of their fury. All the kings of the earth before God are as grasshoppers. They are nothing and less than nothing. Both their love and their hatred is to be despised. The wrath of the great King of Kings is as much more terrible than theirs as his majesty is greater. Luke 12:4-5, and I say unto you, my friends, be not afraid of them that kill the body, and after that have no more that they can do. But I will forewarn you whom you shall fear. Fear him which after he hath killed hath power to cast into hell. Yea, I say unto you, fear him. Two, it is the fierceness of his wrath that you are exposed to. We often read of the fury of God as in Isaiah 9:18. According to their deeds, accordingly he will repay fury to his adversaries. So Isaiah 66:15, for behold, the Lord will come with fire and with his chariots like a whirlwind to render his anger with fury and his rebuke with flames of fire. And in many other places. So Revelation 19:15, we read of the winepress of the fierceness and wrath of Almighty God. The words are exceeding terrible. If it had only been said, the wrath of God, the words would have implied that which is infinitely dreadful. But it is the fierceness and wrath of God, the fury of God, the fierceness of Jehovah. Oh, how dreadful must that be! Who can utter or conceive what such expressions carry in them? But it is also the fierceness and wrath of Almighty God, as though there would be a very great manifestation of his almighty power in what the fierceness of his wrath should inflict, as though omnipotence should be, as it were, enraged and exerted, as men are wont to exert their strength in the fierceness of their wrath. Oh, then, what will be the consequence? What will become of the poor worms that shall suffer it? Whose hands can be strong? And whose heart can endure? To what a dreadful, inexpressible, inconceivable death of misery must the poor creature be sunk who shall be the subject of this? Consider this, you that are here present, that yet remain in an unregenerate state, that God will execute the fierceness of his anger implies that he will inflict wrath without any pity. When God beholds the ineffable extremity of your case and sees your torment to be so vastly disproportioned to your strength and sees how your poor soul is crushed and sinks down, as it were, into an infinite gloom, he will have no compassion upon you. He will not forbear the executions of his wrath or in the least lighten his hand. There shall be no moderation or mercy, nor will God then at all stay his rough wind. He will have no regard to your welfare, nor be at all careful lest you should suffer too much in any other sense than only that you shall not suffer beyond what strict justice requires. Nothing shall be withheld, because it is so hard for you to bear. Ezekiel 8:18. Therefore will I also deal in fury. Mine eye shall not spare, neither will I have pity. And though they cry in mine ears with a loud voice, yet I will not hear them. Now God stands ready to pity you. This is a day of mercy. You may cry now with some encouragement of obtaining mercy. But when once the day of mercy is past, your most lamentable and dolorous cries and shrieks will be in vain. You will be wholly lost and thrown away of God as to any regard to your welfare. God will have no other use to put you to but to suffer misery. You shall be continued in being to no other end, for you will be a vessel of wrath fitted to destruction, and there will be no other use of this vessel but to be filled full of wrath. God will be so far from pitying you when you cry to him that it is said he will only laugh and mock. Proverbs 1:25-26. How awful are those words, Isaiah 63:3. Which are the words of the great God. I will tread them in mine anger, and will trample them in my fury, and their blood shall be sprinkled upon my garments, and I will stain all my raiment. It is perhaps impossible to conceive of words that carry in them greater manifestations of these three things, contempt and hatred and fierceness of indignation. If you cry to God to pity you, He will be so far from pitying you in your doleful case or showing you the least regard or favor that instead of that, he will only tread you underfoot. And though he will know that you cannot bear the weight of omnipotence treading upon you, yet he will not regard that, but he will crush you under his feet without mercy. He will crush out your blood and make it fly, and it shall be sprinkled on his garments so as to stain all his raiment. He will not only hate you, but he will have you in the utmost contempt. No place shall be thought fit for you, but under his feet to be trodden down as the mire of the streets. The misery you are exposed to is that which God will inflict to that end, that he might show what that wrath of Jehovah is. God hath had it on his heart to show to angels and men both how excellent his love is and how terrible his wrath is. Sometimes earthly kings have a mind to show how terrible their wrath is by the extreme punishments they would execute on those that would provoke them. Nebuchadnezzar, that mighty and haughty monarch of the Chaldean Empire, was willing to show his wrath when enraged with Shadrach, Meshach, and Abednego, and accordingly gave orders that the burning fiery furnace should be heated 7 times hotter than it was before. Doubtless it was raised to the utmost degree of fierceness that human art could raise it. But the great God is also willing to show his wrath and magnify his awful majesty and mighty power in the extreme sufferings of his enemies. Romans 9:22, what if God, willing to show his wrath and to make his power known, endure with much long suffering the vessels of wrath fitted to destruction? And seeing this is his design and what he has determined, even to show how terrible the unrestrained wrath, the fury and fierceness of Jehovah is, he will do it to effect. There will be something accomplished and brought to pass that will be dreadful with a witness. When the great and angry God hath risen up and executed his awful vengeance on the poor sinner, and the wretch is actually suffering the infinite weight and power of his indignation, then will God call upon the whole universe to behold that awful majesty and mighty power that is to be seen in it. Isaiah 33:12-14, and the people shall be as the burnings of lime, as thorns cut up shall they be burnt in the fire. Hear ye that are far off what I have done, and ye that are near acknowledge my might. The sinners in Zion are afraid, fearfulness hath surprised the hypocrites. Thus it will be with you that are in an unconverted state, if you continue in it. The infinite might and majesty and terribleness of the omnipotent God shall be magnified upon you in the ineffable strength of your torments. You shall be tormented in the presence of the holy angels and in the presence of the Lamb. And when you shall be in this state of suffering, the glorious inhabitants of heaven shall go forth and look on the awful spectacle, that they may see what the wrath and fierceness of the Almighty is. And when they have seen it, they will fall down and adore that great power and majesty. Isaiah 16:23-24, and it shall come to pass that from one new moon to another, and from one Sabbath to another, shall all flesh come to worship before me, saith the Lord. And they shall go forth and look upon the carcasses of men that have transgressed against me. For their worm shall not die, neither shall their fire be quenched, and they shall be an abhorring unto all flesh. For it is everlasting wrath. It would be dreadful to suffer this fierceness and wrath of Almighty God one moment, but you must suffer it to all eternity. There will be no end to this exquisite, horrible misery. When you look forward, you shall see a long forever, a boundless duration before you, which will swallow up your thoughts and amaze your soul. and you will absolutely despair of ever having any deliverance, any end, any mitigation, any rest at all. You will know certainly that you must wear out long ages, millions and millions of ages, in wrestling and conflicting with this almighty merciless vengeance. And then, when you have so done, when so many ages have actually been spent by you in this manner, you will know that is all but a point to what remains, so that your punishment will indeed be infinite. Oh, who can express what the state of a soul in such circumstances is? All that we can possibly say about it gives but a very feeble, faint representation of it. It is inexpressible and inconceivable, for who knows the power of God's anger? How dreadful is the state of those that are daily and hourly in the danger of this great wrath and infinite misery. But this is the dismal case of every soul in this congregation that has not been born again. However moral and strict, sober and religious they may otherwise be. Oh, that you would consider it, whether you be young or old. There is reason to think that there are many in this congregation now hearing this discourse that will actually be the subjects of this very misery to all eternity. We know not who they are, or in what seats they sit, or what thoughts they now have. It may be that they are now at ease and hear all of these things without much disturbance, and are now flattering themselves that they are not the persons promising themselves that they shall escape. If we knew that there was one person, and but one, in the whole congregation that was to be the subject of this misery, what an awful thing would it be to think of? If we knew who it was, what an awful sight would it be to see such a person? How might all the rest of the congregation lift up a lamentable and bitter cry over him? But alas, instead of one, how many is it likely will remember this discourse in hell? And it would be a wonder if some that are now present should not be in hell in a very short time, even before this year is out. And it would be no wonder if some persons that now sit here in some seats of this meeting house, in health, quiet and secure, should be there before tomorrow morning. Those of you that finally continue in a natural condition, that shall keep out of hell longest, will be there in a little time. Your damnation does not slumber. It will come swiftly and in all probability very suddenly upon many of you. You have reason to wonder that you are not already in hell. It is doubtless the case of some whom you have seen and known that never deserved hell more than you, and that heretofore appeared as likely to have been now alive as you. Their case is past all hope. They are crying in extreme misery and perfect despair. But here you are in the land of the living and in the house of God, and have an opportunity to obtain salvation. What would not those poor, damned, hopeless souls give for one day's opportunity such as you now enjoy? And now you have an extraordinary opportunity, a day wherein Christ has thrown the door of mercy wide open and stands in calling and crying with a loud voice to poor sinners, a day wherein many are flocking to him and pressing into the kingdom of God. Many are daily coming from the east, west, north, and south. Many that were very lately in the same miserable condition that you are in are now in a happy state, with their hearts filled with love to him who has loved them and washed them from their sins in his own blood, and rejoicing in the hope of the glory of God. How awful is it to be left behind at such a day, to see so many others feasting while you are pining and perishing, to see so many rejoicing and singing for joy of heart, while you have cause to mourn for sorrow of heart and howl for vexation of spirit.
11: How can you rest one moment in such a condition? Are not your souls as precious as the souls of the people at Suffield, where they are flocking from day to Christ? Are there not many here who have lived long in the world and are not to this day born again, and so are aliens from the commonwealth of Israel, and have done nothing ever since they have lived but treasure up wrath against the day of wrath? Oh, sirs, your case in an especial manner is extremely dangerous. Your guilt and hardness of heart is extremely great. Do you not see how generally persons of your years are passed over and left in the present remarkable and wonderful dispensation of God's mercy? You had need to consider your

0: age are renouncing all youthful vanities and flocking to Christ, you especially have now an extraordinary opportunity. But if you neglect it, it will soon be with you as with those persons who spent all the precious days of youth in sin and are now come to such a dreadful pass in blindness and hardness. And you, children, who are unconverted, do not you know that you are going down to hell to bear the dreadful wrath of that God who is now angry with you every day and every night? Will you be content to be the children of the devil when so many other children in the land are converted and are become the holy and happy children of the King of Kings? And let every one of you that is yet out of Christ and hanging over the pit of hell, whether they be old men and women, or middle-aged, or young people, or little children, now hearken to the loud calls of God's word and providence. This acceptable year of the Lord, a day of such great favors to some, will doubtless be a day of remarkable vengeance to others. Men's hearts harden, and their guilt increases apace at such a day as this, if they neglect their souls. And never was there so great danger of such persons being given up to hardness of heart and blindness of mind. God seems now to be hastily gathering in his elect in all parts of the land, and probably the greater part of adult persons that ever shall be saved will be brought in now in a little time, and that it will be as it was on the great outpouring of the Spirit upon the Jews in the apostles' days. The election will obtain, and the rest will be blinded. If this should be the case with you, you will eternally curse this day, and will curse the day that ever you was born to see such a season of the pouring out of God's Spirit, and will wish that you had died and gone to hell before you had seen it. Now, undoubtedly it is, as it was in the days of John the Baptist, the axe in an extraordinary manner laid at the root of the trees, that every tree which brings not forth good fruit may be hewn down and cast into the fire. Therefore, let every one that is out of Christ now awake and fly from the wrath to come. The wrath of Almighty God is now undoubtedly hanging over a great part of this congregation. Let everyone fly out of Sodom. Haste and escape for your lives. Look not behind you. Escape to the mountain, lest you be consumed.
1: That was Jonathan Edwards, portrayed by Jeff Parker. Oh, my word.
2: Wow. Don't hear sermons like that today.
1: No.
2: At one point, he threatens the congregation. I'm sure you
1: heard it.
2: He did.
1: I heard it. And we're not used to that as listeners.
2: No.
1: So that's an interesting moment to process.
2: Yeah.
1: But he does. He really does not let them escape the reality. He does not let them off the hook in any way. And we've gotten good at that, Tim, letting ourselves off the hook. We've reduced hell to a hot place, moved to Arizona kind of stuff.
2: Right.
1: You know, where I might be a little warm, but it'll be okay because I love the pool. And we've forgotten.
2: The threat was, I wonder if some of you in this congregation won't even wake up tomorrow.
1: Yes.
2: He's like, I'm surprised you even woke up today. This, it's right. Like, wow. And I think he was doing it to portray the severity of our condition.
1: Yeah.
2: Like you said, we've grown so apathetic toward our standing before a righteous and perfect God that we think we're good enough.
1: Right. And I live in the Midwest.
2: Yeah.
1: And so we don't get much but tornadoes and heavy thunderstorms. But there is a fault line here in the Midwest. And what we forget is, you know, if that thing were to crack, everything underneath me would give way.
2: Yeah.
1: And so we've become inoculated to it not being just fine tomorrow, too.
2: Mm. You know, there's also a children's message hidden inside there. You know, some churches like to do a little kid's message.
1: Mm-hmm.
2: And he says, and you children who are unconverted, don't you know you're bound to bear the dreadful wrath of that God who is now angry with you day and night?
1: Oh.
2: What a children's message.
1: Well, no, because we tell them that they're in the arms of Jesus and safe and you can sleep. And this message seems to come against that in its urgency.
2: How do we reconcile those two?
1: That's a great question. And the reconciliation is

0: God's very same hand is that which keeps you safe for a time.
1: Yeah. We mentioned that at the tail end of the first episode, which I hope you go and get a chance to listen to the first half of the sermon, mm-hmm. The hand, that angry hand of God, is the restraining hand, mm-hmm. not the cudgeling hand.
0: Yes.
1: You know, he's holding back his wrath for us.
0: Yes.
1: as a sign of mercy.
0: In love.
1: In love.
0: Mm-hmm.
1: Now, I appreciate the great sermons and the pastors and ministers who've gone before us. I know we're encouraged by them. One thing that came to my mind was at this time of this first Great Awakening, when this sermon became a catalyst of sorts that really changed a lot of hearts and minds.
0: It did.
1: There was another kind of rhetoric going on that some theologians and academics like to talk about. Pre-Revolutionary War, a lot of people were talking about America as the new promised land.
0: Oh.
1: I don't know if you've heard this, right?
0: Yes.
1: This idea of, not that God had abandoned Israel or the people, but like, you know, we are also a people on a journey, and we've gone through the wilderness, and we're in this new promised land, and we are the new chosen people of God. It's not an imagery that a lot of people like,
0: no.
1: But it was being talked about, and in some pulpits it was preached.
0: Sure.
1: And then here's Jonathan Edwards. Now, remember, this sermon is in the context of Deuteronomy chapter 32, verse 35, which is a passage expressing the vengeance of God on unbelieving Israelites, because all the other sermons were, look at this beautiful land we have, and down with the British, of course, you know, and,
0: yes.
1: And all this, like, we are the new chosen people of God. And Jonathan Edwards says, you know, when they were unbelieving, God was vengeful towards them and promised his wrath on them, and he's going to promise his wrath on us, too. We can't just pretend we're this new promised people of God. Anyway.
0: Yeah, no such. That's the thing. No such. So realize your position, much as that spider's web, which cannot hold back the landslide.
1: Yeah. Something I'd like to walk away with here, it's a complicated sermon, but it's a message we all desperately need to hear. And I found another thing I found myself thinking, especially after this second part, was that this same sermon could be preached today, word for word, but it would sound very different.
0: It sure would.
1: I hope we don't just set it aside and put it on a dusty shelf because we don't like to think about it. We don't like to talk about it. We need to return to these images because they should draw us closer to God and the loving arms of our Savior.
0: Yeah. This has been History's Greatest Sermons, an Unshackled production of Pacific Garden Mission, produced and directed by Timothy Gregory. 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
3: I seemed to live a life of privilege. As an only child, my parents nurtured and spoiled me. We went on vacations together, and they bought me anything I asked for. But when my father started working every day and drinking when he came home, our family began to crumble. Money couldn't substitute for my father's absence, and I started to rebel. I dated an older boy and started drinking. A few years down the road, my boyfriend dumped me, and I was left with no emotional support. I suffered from anxiety, which gave me insomnia and stomach pains. When I saw a therapist for help, she prescribed medication that only made my problems worse. I became addicted to pills, yet my anxiety continued. Pursuing higher education helped me find a high-paying job, but I still felt like something was missing from my life. One night, I stood looking out the window of my high-rise apartment and considered jumping to my death. But something stopped me from jumping. I didn't think I believed in God, but I found myself calling to him in desperation. In that moment, he took away my urge to jump and led me to seek help. The next day at work, I spoke to a Christian colleague who talked me through the path to salvation. After accepting Christ as my Savior, I felt him transform my life and free me from my feelings of fear. If the Son, therefore, shall make you free, ye shall be free indeed.
2: If you would like to be free from the weight of sin by receiving Jesus Christ as Lord and Savior, or maybe you have questions about it, call 1-888-NEED-HIM right now. 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
4: Chapter 5. And they came over unto the other side of the sea, into the country of the Gadarenes. And when he was come out of the ship, immediately there met him out of the tombs a man with an unclean spirit, who had his dwelling among the tombs, and no man could bind him, no, not with chains, because that he had been often bound with fetters and chains, and the chains had been plucked asunder by him, and the fetters broken in pieces. Neither could any man tame him. And always, night and day, he was in the mountains and in the tombs, crying and cutting himself with stones. But when he saw Jesus afar off, he ran and worshipped him, and cried with a loud voice and said, What have I to do with thee, Jesus, thou Son of the Most High God? I adjure thee by God that thou torment me not. For he said unto him, Come out of the man, thou unclean spirit. And he asked him, What is thy name? And he answered, saying, My name is Legion, for we are many. And he besought him much that he would not send them away out of the country. Now there was there, nigh unto the mountains, a great herd of swine feeding. And all the devils besought him, saying, Send us into the swine, that we may enter into them. And forthwith Jesus gave them leave. And the unclean spirits went out and entered into the swine, and the herd ran violently down a steep place into the sea, they were about 2,000, and were choked in the sea. And they that fed the swine fled, and told it in the city and in the country. And they went out to see what it was that was done.
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7: Turn with me to Hebrews chapter 2. We're going to start and take a look at verses 2 and 3. I call this perfected under pressure. And I think one of the greatest examples of this happens to be the life of Joseph, probably the closest to the example of the Lord Jesus Christ. We can't find a thing that Joseph did wrong. I'm sure he did because he was just human. Jesus Christ was the God-man. And as far as never sinning, Jesus Christ is the only one that we find that was born outside of sin and then never committed a sin and then went to the cross as perfected. So again, we come back to it that a great example from the Word of God would be the life of Joseph. And in the book of Hebrews, chapter 2, take a look at verses 2 and 3 with me. And by the way, if you're just joining us for the first time, welcome. Glad to have you here today. And for those of you joining us a third, fourth, fifth time, thank you. For those who've been watching for long, long periods of time, thank you. And you know how this broadcast is growing? Oh yeah, we advertise, things like that. But nothing takes the place of people just telling people. That's how Jesus' ministry grew. And his reputation went everywhere. People began to talk and invite. And Jesus didn't have television, didn't have radio, didn't have billboards. He just simply word of mouth. And this is how the broadcast is specifically mostly spreading. Some people have heard it by advertisements and things like that. Thank you for telling other people about the blessing this broadcast has been to you. Hebrews chapter 2, verses 2 and 3. If the word spoken by angels was steadfast, this was the Old Testament, this was the law that was given, and that was steadfast, and every transgression and disobedience received a just recompense of reward, how shall we escape if we neglect so great salvation, which at the first began to be spoken by the Lord, and then was confirmed to us by those, that's Peter, James, John, those who heard him. And so in this verse of scripture, probably the apostle Paul who wrote this was saying this, that we can neglect so great salvation. God has provided in the salvation message of the New Testament, these provisions, the fact that we get saved, we get the Holy Spirit comes to live in us, but also there is the aspect of Jesus Christ dying for us so that we can also have power in our daily life against the things that come against us. There's three things the New Testament tells us that causes persecution to come into our life. The world, that's the world system around us because it's under a curse. And that curse started with Adam, and that Adamic curse went throughout the entire earth. There's a curse in this earth. Next of all, our own flesh. And that also is part of the curse. And that's the nature of the flesh found inside our body. The Bible says that we have inside of us sin, which dwells in our human body. The body of sin. And so this is where we have trouble too, from our own natural flesh, and that is yet to be redeemed. But the third area is the world, the flesh, and the devil himself. There can actually come temptations to us from Satan, as he did with Jesus, approached him personally. We have demonic forces in this earth that come directly from Satan. But I want you to notice what's missing out of that: God himself. And so the three things that bring, again, persecutions, trials, and troubles into our life is the world system, our own flesh, and Satan himself. God is not the author of these things. We're told this in the opening of the book of James. Now, there are those who tell us, well, you know what I'm going through? God knows it's here, and God knows how to bring me out. No, what God has given you, the weapons to come out of it. Let's just come back to this, teaching your child about, you know, how to operate the things of this life. They come to a certain age, you've been telling them that the curb out in front of your house is the borderline. You do not go out past the curb. Don't walk out into the streets. Stay here where the area is green. This is our front yard. That's our backyard. It's fenced. Go beyond the fence. Don't go beyond. We give them boundaries in life. What happens if they walk over against that, walk out in the street, are hit by a car, end up in the hospital? We're going to see them. Can they look at the parents and say, you're the one that sent that car. You're the one that sent and had them run over me. No, we've told you how to get out of it. Here's the point of it. You can't point to your parents at that time. When we run into problems, it's either the world, the flesh, or the devil. It is not God. God has given us warnings about everything. Here's your boundaries. Here's where to go. All this. And listen, even though we're within the boundaries, problem can still come. But yet, well, here's the point. Once you take what God has told you and told you from Old Testament and New Testament on how to work your way through problems, he's simply telling you, I didn't send the problem, I'm sending the answer. In fact, I have an answer figured out before the problem ever came along. And whether it's the world, the flesh, or the devil, my answers will bring you out. And so once we understand that, we know that we, like children, there's times we can either walk out in the road and get hit, or there's times when we can be in the yard and we didn't know it, but a snake bites us. I mean, we were doing what we were supposed to do, and problems still came along. We live in a world full of problems, but we also live in a world that's full of answers that come through the Word of God and the power of the Word of God. And notice what Paul says in this verse of Scripture, that the things that God spoke to us, those disciples heard, and of which Jesus said, if they persecuted me, they're going to persecute you, but be of good cheer, I've overcome the world. In other words, persecutions, tests, and trials are part of the Christian life. And they can simply come against you because you are a Christian, because you do know Jesus and you do put your trust in him, and the world will come against you. Satan will come against you. Your own flesh keeps trying to pull you away from the things of God. But greater is he that's in me than he that's in the world, in Satan or in my flesh. That's the good news we have. So this verse is simply bringing out too that there are three aspects to our salvation. We have a past tense salvation. We were born again when we accepted Jesus as Lord and the Savior. That's our salvation that takes us to heaven. We are in a present day situation of salvation, in which we learn to walk day by day closer and closer to the perfect will of God. And though I'm making progress, I never will totally get there until I have a resurrection body. And then my future salvation is a resurrection body. So spirit, soul, and body. Spirit, I have been born again. Soul, I'm being renewed. My mind is being renewed daily by the promises of God, to where one day the mind of Bob is replaced with the mind of Christ. And then my future salvation comes when I receive a resurrection body made in the image of the Lord Jesus Christ, and that will happen at the rapture of the church. And at that time, all Christians who have died from Pentecost until now will come back with Jesus, receive their resurrection body. Then Bob will join them. And you will too, if you're alive at the time of the rapture. We who are alive and remain shall be caught up together with them to meet the Lord in the clouds. This is what will happen to that future salvation. In the meantime, while we're here on earth, God has provided answers to bring us through every situation. I'm going to give you another example. Suppose that you want to go into the military. The military tells you, if you will follow these guidelines, that these guidelines will keep you alive. First of all, we want you to know that your weapons are greater than the weapons of the enemy. I don't care what they tell you on TV. I don't care what you hear by rumor. Is that, you know, this country or that country we're going against have a better weapon system. The United States has the best weapons in the entire world, and you are now learning to use it. Learn to use your weapons, and we're going to train you and train you and train you on how to use them. Then we're going to train you on how to crawl through a certain space, and if bullets are flying over your head. So we go through all these different areas, and we practice. And then finally, after a number of times, they simply tell you, if you'll follow these guidelines, you will not be shot and you will be able to kill the enemy. You know what that is? That's not saying the United States government is the one who invented the enemy. No, the enemy is out there. We invented this military to fight against them, and our weapons are superior. To simply tell you as a Christian is that you're going to face problems and tests and trials. And oh, by the way, God is sending those tests and trials your way. That's like telling a person joining the military, no, it's the enemy that's out there, the communists that are out there, the others attacking our country, God put them out there, or our nation actually put them out there. We create the enemy, then we create you to go fight the enemy. No, that's not it. There is an enemy out there because there's evil in this earth, and there are people trying to conquer good people and put them into slavery. And we see this today with different governments around the world. But what we have in our country is freedom, and that freedom has caused us to have the finest military, the finest airplanes, the finest fighter planes, the finest of weapons to come against the enemy and win. This is God. This is our nation's plan, but it's also God's plan. The weapons of our warfare, and they're listed in Ephesians chapter 6, are mighty through God to the pulling down of the strongholds. But God didn't invent the strongholds. Satan, the flesh, and the world system out there are the ones who created those strongholds, but God has given us greater power against it. We serve the God and the Lord Jesus Christ, who is the head of the military from heaven. Jesus Christ is the head, lead one over them, and the forces of God and the angels of heaven come to fight on his behalf. It comes back to this, basically. The world is evil. It happened when Satan got through to Adam and Eve. They sinned, turned the curse over in the world. Galatians chapter 1, verses 3 and 4 says this, "Grace be to you and peace from God the Father and the Lord Jesus Christ, who gave himself in exchange for our sins, that he might deliver us from this present evil world." I want you to notice he died on the cross not to force you to be saved, but he might deliver you. And that might means you have a choice in this, that he might deliver us from this present evil world. Underline the word present. It will not be evil forever, but it is evil right now. There's going to come a time when Jesus is going to come back, rid the world of Satan, rid the world of demons, rid the world of the curse. All unbelievers, all religion will be cast off the face of the earth. All demonic forces, fallen angels, and then finally, last of all, even the curse will be removed from the earth, and Jesus Christ will sit on the throne in Jerusalem and rule for 1,000 years, and then after that, that's only the introduction, after that comes eternal reign from the city of Jerusalem. He will rule, and so it says he will, that he might deliver us from this present evil world. Right now, even deliverance in this present evil world can come and will come if we'll let it. So he might deliver us from this present evil world. First of all, he might deliver us from sin itself and from Satan's power. That's the new birth. But after that, he also has given us promises that he might deliver us in this life we're living from this present evil world system, according to the will of God and our Father. We are not taken out, but we are left in the world that is under a curse. If God's plan was just to get us saved, then he would take us into heaven immediately. But God has left us here for a reason. That is to be salt and light in this earth. In this evil world, we are salt. He simply asks us, stay spiritual, don't get carnal, because if you do, then the salt will lose its savor. My effectiveness in this world will be challenged. 1 John chapter 5 and verse 19 says, the whole world lies in wickedness. God didn't create the wickedness. He created the answer for the wickedness. And the moment that Adam and Eve failed, God even told them and Satan what the answer was going to be. It will come from the seed of the woman. The virgin birth is going to introduce the Messiah that will come into this world and deliver us.
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7: Paul told us in Philippians chapter 1, verses 3 through 5, I thank my God at every remembrance of you, always in every prayer of mine, making requests for you, all with joy for your partnership in the gospel from the first day until now. 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I know joy is mentioned quite often, but the partnership is the real issue. 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I pray for my givers, my partners, my fellow ministers of the Word of God. Many of you have been with me since the beginning. 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
8: And God said to them, Go ye into all the world and preach the gospel to every creature. And they went forth and preached everywhere, the Lord working with them, confirming the word with signs following. The mission of Bill Winston Ministries is to preach the gospel of the kingdom throughout the world and train believers how to live independently of the world's system and have dominion over it. Dr. Bill Winston is fulfilling the Great Commission, and as a result, people are being empowered to walk in the plan and purpose that God has for their lives. Join us in the great things we are doing to change the world through the love of Jesus Christ. Welcome to the Believer's Walk of Faith.
9: Hello, Bill Winston here, and welcome to the Believer's Walk of Faith, where we walk by faith and not by sight. In Mark 11:24, Jesus commanded us to receive things we pray for at the time we pray, without waiting to feel it or to see it. Now, this he promised, that if you do it, you shall have them. I want to go through that again. That if we are praying for something and believe we've received it at the time we pray, without feeling it or seeing it or hearing it or anything like that, then we will have whatever we pray for. Now that's Jesus' words. So let's go right into it.
10: But he would refuse to come. He said, no. I worked here. I didn't leave. You never gave me a party. Father said, wait a minute. All that I have was always yours. God can have new cars for you, big homes for you. Come on now. Come on. Business and so forth and so on. If condemnation is there, you just can't receive it. Because faith won't work. So I'm saying, whatever it is, get over it. Are you following me saying that? I'm saying, let God take care of it. Well, you don't know how you treat it. Let God take care of it. Right now, you need your stuff. When you look back, you go back. All right. Let's look here at corresponding action. Now. Okay. Faith. Glory to God. When I'm believing something from God, my actions must correspond with what I believe. Now, I want to use a couple examples of this because some people have done some things that are wrong and they've gotten kind of embarrassed, but we're going to try to clean that up. Faith cooperates with actions. With my actions, faith was perfected. So make sure you act in corresponding actions to your profession or confession. All right, let's just take one. I'll put one here. My wife's job. Here she is down in Tulsa. I'm full-time seminary. She's looking for employment. She goes, they said, hey, we're laying everybody off because the jobs are drying up. So everything's down and the economy's down. There are no jobs. She comes home. We believe God. What do? We come in the Word of God and find out, my God shall supply all your need, blah, blah, blah. We found about several scriptures that agree with the fact that God was going to give her, provide for her the job. So what do? We held hands and agreed. If two on earth shall agree and believe, she received it according to Mark 11:24. Let's go over to Mark 11:24, please. Mark 11:24. He said, therefore, I say to you, what things soever you desire when you pray, believe you've received them and you shall have them. Now, I put something down here. That Jesus commanded us to receive the things we pray for at the time we pray, without waiting to see it or feel it. And on this condition, he promises you shall have them. I will go with that again. I'm going to read the scripture again. Therefore, I say unto you, what things soever you desire, when you pray, believe that you've received them and you shall what? Have them. One thing I'll say again. Jesus commands us to receive the things we pray for. Watch this. At the time we pray, without waiting to see it or feel it. And on that condition, he promises you will have them. Whatever you pray. I said, whatever you pray. Now, do you see that scripture? Do you know how long Brother Hagin taught that scripture? Over 50 years. And the reason why? Because it's key to everything else working. That's it. So, what do? I said, okay, let me get a couple of examples of that. Let's go to Genesis chapter 27 and verse 28, please. And I'm going to just read on down the King James here. This is when Jacob comes into his father, Isaac, to get the blessing. So he comes in, brings some porridge, brings a seed. And he said, now Isaac is beginning to bless him. Now the God give thee the dew of heaven and the fatness of the earth and plenty of corn and wine. Let people serve thee and nations bow down to thee. Be Lord over thy brethren and let thy mother's sons bow down to thee. Cursed be everyone that curses thee and blessed be everyone that blesses thee. And it came to pass as soon as Isaac had made an end of blessing Jacob, that Jacob was yet scarce gone out from the presence of Isaac, his father, and that Esau, his brother, came in from the hunting. And he also had made savory meat, some kind of porridge or something like that, and brought it to his father. And he said unto his father, let my father arise and eat of his son's venison, that thy soul may be blessed. Thy soul may bless me. Glory to God. All right? And Isaac, his father, said unto him, Who art thou? And he said, I am your son, your firstborn, Esau. And Isaac trembled very exceedingly and said, Who? Where is he that hath taken venison and brought it to me, and I have eaten of all before thou camest and have blessed him? Yet, and he shall be blessed. And when Esau heard the word of his father, he cried with a great and exceeding bitter cry. Now, why did he cry? He cried because of words that his daddy spoke over his brother. Now, I want you to see that. This is how much they believe what they pray. Now, I want you, this is very important to you. When he spoke that blessing over Jacob, Jacob grabbed his bag and he was out the door. I'm gone. Why? Because I just got words spoken over my life. Do you hear what I'm saying? And when he did that, because he believed,
11: amen.
10: When Isaac prayed, not after he saw something, felt something, saw some action in the blessing, no, I'm out now, because I don't feel anything, but I got words. Do you hear what I'm saying? And what I'm telling you is that words are what made the earth. Words are, listen, you, I guarantee you, are a summary of the words that have been spoken either by you or for you or in you or through somebody else who's close to you. There, usually it's words. It nothing else is more powerful than words. Amen. Words are what created. You got words in that Bible. He's just giving you the word. In the beginning was what? The word.
9: Well, I trust that you were blessed by today's teaching. Now, let me share one point you want to meditate on. Because some people say they have faith, but they don't have corresponding action. And it takes corresponding action to release faith for God to work for you. So it tells you here how to do it. Powerful. It's worth getting in your library. Believe me. Now, also, I've got here the God kind of faith. That's an expanded edition now. I added little boy faith to it. Praise God. Remember the little boy that gave Jesus the 2 fish and 5 loaves? Yep, that little boy used his faith to help feed 20,000 people. And this don't tell little kids, you know, go on outside and play. Hey, 12 years old, they can use faith to feed the family. Praise God. 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
9: 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It can heal your marriage. Faith can get you a job. Hey, within a week. I'm talking about faith can do this. Why? Because faith doesn't find a solution. Faith creates one. So faith can do anything.
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0: This is Pastor Jerry Hall, General Manager of radio station WHJG. 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
1: Welcome to 15 Minutes in the Word with New York Times bestselling author Joyce Meyer. On today's program, Joyce will be teaching from Galatians and Philippians. Galatians is all about God's amazing grace. We'll learn how the power of the Holy Spirit is what enables us to do what God asks of us, not our own strength and effort. Meanwhile, Philippians teaches us about joy and how true, lasting joy comes only through faith in Jesus Christ and serving others. Now, here's Joyce with today's teaching.
2: This weekend, I'm doing another one of the books of the Bible that will eventually be turned into a commentary, and I'm starting here this weekend the book of Philippians. I think you're going to learn some very valuable things. First of all, let me say that although Jesus was a man of many sorrows and acquainted with grief, he possessed a deep joy beyond anything that the world could offer. As he faced the terrible death on Calvary, he spoke to his disciples and said, "These things I have spoken unto you, that my joy might remain in you and that your joy might be full." He said, "I'm telling you these things because I want you to have joy, and not just any kind of joy, but my joy." John 10:10 is one of my favorites. "The thief comes only to steal, to kill and destroy. But I came that you might have and enjoy your life." So let me just ask, and you don't have to give me any visible answer, but just to get you to think about it, how many of you are really enjoying your life? You see, a lot of people are, but a lot of people aren't, because a lot of people think to enjoy life, you have to have no problems, way more than enough money, everything that you want. And when Jesus said he wanted us to have his joy, it's a joy that we can have when not much of anything is going right in our lives. In the book of Philippians, Paul mentions joy 19 times. It's the epistle of joy. No matter what our circumstances are, it is our privilege as a child of God to be full of joy. Although Paul wrote this book while imprisoned, he still found joy. What was his secret? Well, he mentions the mind and our functions of the mind 16 times in the book of Philippians. So joy he mentions 19 times, the mind and thoughts he mentions 16 times. So how many of you already know that your mind, the thoughts you allow in your mind, or the thoughts you choose to think on, have a lot to do with your joy? Do you know you can think yourself into being miserable? And honestly, you can think yourself into being happy. If you sit around and think about what you don't have, and what people don't do for you that you think they should do, you can have a miserable day anytime you want to have one. Just get up and start thinking the wrong stuff in the morning and just be as miserable as you want to and feel sorry for yourself all day, and the devil will join your party and just think it's marvelous. Or you can say, "No, I'm not thinking like that, because I know my thoughts are going to affect my actions. My thoughts are going to affect my moods. And I'm not going to give the devil one more day of my life. So I'm going to think about what people do for me. And I'm going to think about what I do have, not what I don't have. And one thing I always have is Jesus in my life. And if I have him, then I don't really need anything else." to keep me happy. We absolutely must remember and be reminded often that our time here on earth is so short. Let's don't make too much out of it. Because when your life here is over, it's not over. You're going to go somewhere else, and there's only two choices. Either heaven or hell. And if you've read anything at all about what hell's going to be like, I think it's obvious that heaven is the best place to choose. And the only way to get in there is to believe in Jesus, to believe that He is the Son of God, that He came and He paid for your sins, He died for you. And the only way that you can have real relationship with God is through Christ. Spend your life here developing a close, tight, intimate relationship with Jesus. He did not die for us so we could have a religion. He died for us so we could have a relationship with Him. I'll say this again later in my teaching, but one of the statements that I ran across studying for this, you know, a lot of this is about the Apostle Paul, and you know, he had everything right. He had all the religious things that you should have to be the right kind of person. And I read a statement that said Paul had to lose his religion to find salvation. Anybody relate? You know, sometimes we're so religious and we think we're doing all the right things. I can't stand it when I ask somebody if they're saved and they say, well, I go to church. You can go sit in a church all day long and that don't make you a Christian any more than sitting in a garage will make you a car. So we need to know Him, and the one thing that you have to invest if you want to really know somebody is time. And you need more than 45 minutes to an hour or an hour and a half once a week or a couple times a month on Sunday morning. The devil is working too hard out there. And we've got to be feeding ourselves the Word of God on a regular basis. How many of you don't want to just do this? You want to have victory. Amen. And how many of you don't want to just go to heaven? You want to take some people with you? All right. So 19 times he talked about joy. You know, our joy, it's very important for people to see happy Christians. We should be the happiest people on the face of the earth. And that doesn't mean we have to go around giggling and being giddy all the time, but it means that we should be able to have the same problems that other people have and yet handle them in a completely different way. Amen. The joy of the Lord is my strength. The devil doesn't want your stuff. He wants your joy. So Paul wrote this book while he was in prison. Now keep that in mind as we go through Philippians. And he still found joy. What was his secret? He thought about the right things. He chose to have a positive perspective. Even the worst circumstances cannot steal your joy if you won't let them. For example, when you experience a loss in your life, do you focus on what you've lost or what you have left? As you deal with people, do you focus on their weaknesses or on their strengths? You know, most people that get divorces because they have focused on what's wrong with their spouse for so long that that's all they see. But if you stop and think about some of the things that you like that caused you to want to marry them in the first place, come on. Well, I got one woman that agrees. I don't know about the rest of you. As you look at yourself, do you focus on all your faults and your weaknesses and what's wrong with you? Or do you focus on the mercy and the forgiveness of God and the fact that every day is a brand new day and His mercy is new every day? Our joy or the lack of it speaks a message to the world, and the Bible says that we are the light of the world. Now, Philippians chapter 1, verses 1 and 2. Paul and Timothy, servants of Christ Jesus, to all the saints in Christ Jesus who are at Philippi with the overseers and the deacons, grace to you and peace from God our Father and the Lord Jesus Christ. Now, normally you wouldn't think that you'd get anything out of the greeting, so we just read over the greeting and never even really think about what it says. But there's lessons just in the greeting here. First of all, I want you to notice that Paul did not call himself by a fancy title. He said, this letter is from Paul and Timothy, and our identity is servants of Christ Jesus. He didn't call himself reverend or bishop or doctor or, I'm not putting that down. You know, they're titles of respect, and I think that's fine, but I do think it's interesting that Paul didn't call himself by any of those things. You see, sometimes when people get in a place of leadership, they begin to think more highly of themselves than they ought to. And they begin to see themselves as the boss rather than a servant. And I think anybody in leadership needs to talk to themselves every single day and remind yourself that you're nothing without Christ, and you're only in the position you're in because God put you there, and He can take down what He put up. Nothing aggravates me worse than a preacher with a bad attitude. Amen. So servants of the Lord Jesus Christ is exactly what we're supposed to be. And I want to share with you that I had a very good opportunity to practice my servanthood just this last week. And Dave gave me that opportunity. Dave just is so kind to me. He makes sure that I follow after the Lord. Well, what happened was he hurt his back. Of course, that wasn't funny at all, but I mean, something just went out of place, kind of like over here, and he's fine now. But I mean, he couldn't get out of a chair for like 30 minutes. And then when he finally did get up, he had to lean on me, and I'm not just like big enough to really lean on. And so I finally got him to the recliner, and I put it back, but I almost put it back too far, and he was like, wow, wait a minute. However, that was payback for something he did to me one time after I had surgery. And he almost dumped me in the floor head first backwards. But with ice and taking some Aleve, he got some relief, but he still couldn't do certain things. So now I had to put on his undies, put on his pants, put on his socks and his shoes, and tie his shoes. Well, he got to liking it a little bit too much. So in the morning, he would say, where's my dresser?
1: We don't need to go through life frustrated because God loves us and wants to help. He's right there waiting for us to exchange our trying for trusting. Galatians 3:10 in the Message version of the Bible says, anyone who tries to live by his own effort, independent of God, is doomed to failure. This means we simply cannot live in victory without God's help. Grace makes all the difference. It's His power which overcomes whatever struggle we face. When we are faithful in doing whatever we can do in a situation, God will pour out His grace to do what we can't do.
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5: 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How do you react when a team member admits an honest mistake? 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
6: Chapter 20. Wine is a mocker, strong drink is raging, and whosoever is deceived thereby is not wise. The fear of a king is as the roaring of a lion. Whoso provoketh him to anger sinneth against his own soul. It is an honor for a man to cease from strife, but every fool will be meddling. The sluggard will not plough by reason of the cold, therefore shall he beg in harvest and have nothing. Counsel in the heart of man is like deep water, but a man of understanding will draw it out. Most men will proclaim every one his own goodness, but a faithful man who can find? The just man walketh in his integrity, his children are blessed after him. A king that sitteth in the throne of judgment scattereth away all evil with his eyes. Who can say, "I have made my heart clean, I am pure from my sin"? Divers weights and divers measures, both of them are alike abomination to the Lord. Even a child is known by his doings, whether his work be pure and whether it be right. The hearing ear and the seeing eye, the Lord hath made even both of them. Love not sleep, lest thou come to poverty. Open thine eyes, and thou shalt be satisfied with bread. It is naught," saith the buyer. But when he has gone his way, then he boasteth. There is gold and a multitude of rubies, but the lips of knowledge are a precious jewel. Take his garment that is surety for a stranger, and take a pledge of him for a strange woman. Bread of deceit is sweet to a man, but afterwards his mouth shall be filled with gravel. Every purpose is established by counsel, and with good advice make war. He that goeth about as a talebearer revealeth secrets, therefore meddle not with him that flattereth with his lips. Whoso curseth his father or his mother, his lamp shall be put out in obscure darkness. An inheritance may be gotten hastily at the beginning, but the end thereof shall not be blessed. Say not thou, "I will recompense evil," but wait on the Lord, and he shall save thee. Divers weights are an abomination unto the Lord, and a false balance is not good. Man's goings are of the Lord. How can a man then understand his own way? It is a snare to the man who devoureth that which is holy, and after vows to make inquiry. A wise king scattereth the wicked and bringeth the wheel over them. The spirit of man is the candle of the Lord, searching all the inward parts of the belly. Mercy and truth preserve the king, and his throne is upholden by mercy. The glory of young men is their strength, and the beauty of old men is the gray head. The blueness of a wound cleanseth away evil, so do stripes the inward parts of the belly. Psalm 91. He that dwelleth in the secret place of the Most High shall abide under the shadow of the Almighty. I will say of the Lord, "He is my refuge and my fortress, my God, in him will I trust. Surely he shall deliver thee from the snare of the fowler and from the noisome pestilence. He shall cover thee with his feathers, and under his wings shalt thou trust. His truth shall be thy shield and buckler. Thou shalt not be afraid for the terror by night, nor for the arrow that flieth by day, nor for the pestilence that walketh in darkness, nor for the destruction that wasteth at noonday.

0: His angels charge over thee to keep thee in all thy ways. They shall bear thee up in their hands, lest thou dash thy foot against a stone. Thou shalt tread upon the lion and adder. The young lion and the dragon shalt thou trample under feet. Because he hath set his love upon me, therefore will I deliver him. I will set him on high, because he hath known my name. He shall call upon me, and I will answer him. I will be with him in trouble. I will deliver him and honor him. With long life will I satisfy him and show him my salvation. Chapter 24. In his days Nebuchadnezzar king of Babylon came up, and Jehoiakim became his servant 3 years. Then he turned and rebelled against him. And the Lord sent against him bands of the Chaldees, and bands of the Syrians, and bands of the Moabites, and bands of the children of Ammon, and sent them against Judah to destroy it, according to the word of the Lord, which he spake by his servants the prophets. Surely at the commandment of the Lord came this upon Judah, to remove them out of his sight for the sins of Manasseh, according to all that he did, and also for the innocent blood that he shed. For he filled Jerusalem with innocent blood, which the Lord would not pardon. Now the rest of the acts of Jehoiakim and all that he did, are they not written in the book of the Chronicles of the kings of Judah? So Jehoiakim slept with his fathers, and Jehoiakim, his son, reigned in his stead. And the king of Egypt came not again any more out of his land, for the king of Babylon had taken from the river of Egypt unto the river Euphrates all that pertained to the king of Egypt. Jehoiakim was 18 years old when he began to reign, and he reigned in Jerusalem 3 months. And his mother's name was Nehushta, the daughter of Elnathan of Jerusalem. And he did that which was evil in the sight of the Lord, according to all that his father had done. At that time the servants of Nebuchadnezzar king of Babylon came up against Jerusalem, and the city was besieged. And Nebuchadnezzar king of Babylon came against the city, and his servants did besiege it. And Jehoiakim the king of Judah went out to the king of Babylon, he and his mother, and his servants, and his princes, and his officers. And the king of Babylon took him in the 8th year of his reign. And he carried out thence all the treasures of the house of the Lord, and the treasures of the king's house, and cut in pieces all the vessels of gold which Solomon king of Israel had made in the temple of the Lord, as the Lord had said. And he carried away all Jerusalem, and all the princes, and all the mighty men of valor, even 10,000 captives, and all the craftsmen and smiths. None remained, save the poorest sort of the people of the land. And he carried away Jehoiakim to Babylon, and the king's mother, and the king's wives, and his officers, and the mighty of the land. Those carried he into captivity from Jerusalem to Babylon. And all the men of might, even 7,000, and craftsmen and smiths 1,000, all that were strong and apt for war, even them the king of Babylon brought captive to Babylon. And the king of Babylon made Mattaniah his father's brother king in his stead, and changed his name to Zedekiah. Zedekiah was 21 years old when he began to reign, and he reigned 11 years in Jerusalem. And his mother's name was Hamutal, the daughter of Jeremiah of Libna. And he did that which was evil in the sight of the Lord, according to all that Jehoiakim had done. For through the anger of the Lord it came to pass in Jerusalem and Judah, until he had cast them out from his presence, that Zedekiah rebelled against the king of Babylon.
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0: 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Today, Keith Moore is teaching from the Word of God, a message from the series, Exceeding Growing Faith. 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
1: I know some years ago, some of the songs that the Lord gave me, I got them in times of temptation. The song, Thank You, Father, for Meeting My Needs.
2: Yes.
1: And if you don't know this and you want to know it, it's available. You won't have to buy it. It's free.

0: But back in 81, in our little apartment in the rough part of town, I didn't have tuition money. I didn't have gas money. And it looked like our ministry training was going to be over before it got started. We didn't know anybody in town. I sat down on that little, I would say second hand, but I think it was more like ninth hand couch. We had to get a furnished place, and it was well used. And I sat down on that little couch and just began with my guitar and began to say, "Thank you, Father. Thank you, Father, for meeting my needs." See, I got a choice.
1: Yes.
0: I can cry. I can feel sorry for myself. I can try to get hard and go, "Well, I don't know why it happened, but people wouldn't help me and this wouldn't happen." And that means you're going down. Or I can remember that the Lord said so many words, "I'm going over to the other side." He didn't say go out there for a few weeks and fail. There are no God-ordained failures. I know people try to make them up, but no. God's not into destroying. He's not into defeat. He's not into failure. He's just not. And so I sat there, and I began to play a few chords, and melody came up in my heart. And that's where that song come from. "Thank you, Father, for meeting my needs. Oh, what a faithful God. You have never, never let me down. Oh, how I trust you. Day in, day out. You're always true. I thank you, Father, for meeting my needs." You know what happened? He met my needs. He met Phyllis's needs. The tuition money came. And then it came again for the next time. And it came again for the next time. And 1 year turned into two. And two turned into 20. Hallelujah. Another song the Lord gave me. I'd been believing for some things, and it hadn't happened. Months went by, and it didn't happen. And a year and a half went by, and it didn't happen. And it looked like we're further away from it than we were when we started. And these thoughts kept coming to me. It didn't work. It's not working. That's obvious. And these thoughts just kept coming. You need to just forget about this. You need to just forget about this. It's not working. It didn't work. It didn't work. You need to forget about it. And Phyllis and I were going to lunch to this little restaurant that had good pies. just thought I'd throw that in. When we got there, this thing had been, you know, even though you're not talking about it, something can be on the back of your mind. And that had been there for days. This didn't work. This didn't work. And it's not working, and it's not going to work. And so I said, I'm going to go in here and wash my hands. And I went into the restroom, and I'm sitting there washing my hands. And the Lord quickened to me. He said, "If it's not working, why would he be bothering you about it?" I thought, because what would he care?
1: Right.
0: If it ain't working, it ain't working. Why would the devil, who is a known liar, tell you it's not working? Why? Why? Why? Because it must be
1: working,
0: and it must be working so good that if he can't get you to quit pretty soon, nothing can stop it from manifesting. And so I got excited about that. I thought, yeah, it must be working. And then the song came up in my heart, "Hold On." Hold on. Hold on. Keep believing. Be strong. Because in a little while, it'll be all right. Hold on. Hold on. It won't be long till your faith will turn into sight. So I just started singing that to myself. Hold on. Hold on. Now I had a choice, didn't I?
2: Amen.
0: I said I had a choice.
1: Yes.
0: What do I do? I can say, it's been nearly 2 years, no sign of it. I don't know of any way I could feed my fear. I could feed my doubt. I could feed my worry and wind up casting away my confidence.
3: Right?
0: And millions have done it. Or I can remember that in so many words, he told me, let's pass over to the other side, which means I don't start and fail. I don't go halfway and fail. We make it all the way. And sure enough, just within another 2 or 3 months, that thing came to pass, and boy, did it come to pass. It was a witness to other people round about us. Glory to God. So glad we didn't give up and quit. Hallelujah. Glory to God. Oh, hallelujah. Hallelujah. Go to Luke, the 21st chapter. Luke 21. We read to you from Brother George Mueller that, you know, he started out believing God for a few pounds. This is English money. And then over a period of decades said he could believe God for millions of pounds just as easily as those few pounds when he first started. He believed for orphanages, plural, buildings, more than enough money to feed all of them, clothe all of them, and educate them and school them. In fact, their education level was higher than anybody else's around, so much that it irritated some people. And he believed for the money, and they all believed for the money to do it. But he said, the beginning of anxiety is the end of faith. And the beginning of true faith is the end of anxiety. He had learned that in his years of walking with the Lord and believing God. There is no place for worry and fear and doubt in the believer's life and walk. And yet, you will be tempted.
3: That's right.
0: Not might be. You will be tempted to fear. To worry. To doubt. Feelings will come on you. Bad reports. Unpleasant circumstances. And when they do, you got a choice. I said, you got a choice. You can collapse. You can cry, you can look at it, you can talk about it, or you can say, like the Spirit of God said through Paul, none of these things move me. I'm going over. I'm going through. I'm going past. I'm going to the other side. Hallelujah. He said, Luke 21:33, Jesus said, the heaven and the earth, I'm reading the Young's literal translation, the heaven and the earth will pass away. My words will not pass away. Take heed to yourselves, lest your hearts may be weighed down, or overburdened, we might say, with surfeiting and drunkenness and anxieties of life. Yielding to the flesh, and just fleshing out, doing everything your flesh wants to do, drunkenness and gluttony and all that kind of stuff, it taxes your spirit. And overburdens and overloads your heart and faith. Well, worry does the same thing. There's a lot of Christians, they're not just yielding to gluttony and drunkenness and debauchery and fornication, but they're doing something that has the same effect on their heart and their faith in worry. Worry. Yielding to anxiety. He said it'll weigh your heart down. Now in Luke 22, keep going, go to the next chapter, 22 and 31, right before Jesus went to the cross, he warned his disciples, and Peter in particular. He said, Luke 22, 31, the Lord said, Simon, Simon, behold, Satan has desired you that he may sift you as wheat. What does sifting do? Sifting separates things. It separates the wheat from the chaff. It separates whatever it is you're wanting to use from its impurities. Well, what's the enemy wanting to separate Peter from? His faith. You see that in the very next verse. Verse 32, but I've prayed for you. You know he ever lives to make intercession for us too? Well, I need somebody praying for me. You got somebody who represents you at the right hand of majesty. Jesus told Peter, I've prayed for you. What? What did he pray? That your faith fail not. And when? This is the same kind of thing as go over to the other side. When, not if. When you're converted, strengthen your brethren. He hadn't even messed up yet. And the Lord's already talking about his recovery and witness and testimony helping other people. Why? Because when Jesus prayed, he prayed in faith. Hallelujah. He believed that his prayer is coming to pass for Peter. Oh my. He said, I've prayed for you that your faith fail not. Now, that word fail not has to do with the same kind of idea of an eclipse. Like when the sun is eclipsed.
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1: Hallelujah. Gary said, while I was with Jesus, this is from his book, and we have his book back there. He showed me the earth. It was like I was looking at the pictures, the astronauts sent. The earth was encircled by three rings, you said. The lower ring was earth atmosphere with demons. And then he saw the mid heavens where this warlike higher spirits go, the warrior. Mm-hmm. And then, of course, the heaven of heavens. Glory be to God. So what God's using us to do right now is to make some differences in those demonic activity. Thank you, Brother Gary.
2: Thank you.
1: Bless the Lord. Hallelujah. You will want to get his book. Lots of people are going to heaven, and lots of them are coming back with this story. And one of them was just a little four-year-old boy who witnessed and saw this happen. Shelley and I went to Israel, and there was on the particular trip we went, they asked us to go during wartime. They took a representative from each state, so we got to go from Missouri. And the one who went from Nebraska was Todd Burpo, who wrote this book about his little boy, Colton Burpo. He's a fine pastor and a fine man. When this little four-year-old guy went to heaven, he liked superheroes. I think he liked Spider-Man. And he would always carry around a sword stuck in his little shorts or his jeans or whatever. And so one night after he got back home, they were watching. They had popcorn. They were all sitting down on the floor and with his family, and they were watching The Chronicles of Narnia, something like that. And so when it was over, they were so excited. And Colton's giddy excitement vanished as quickly as if an invisible hand had wiped his smile off with an eraser. He drew himself up to his full height and looked down at Sonia, his mother, who was sitting on the floor. And here's what she had said. Well, I guess that's one thing you don't like about heaven. No swords up there. His smile vanished. There are two swords in heaven, he said. Surprised at his intensity, Sonia shot me a sideways glance, then kind of drew her head back and smiled at Colton. Okay, why do they need swords in heaven? Mom, Satan's not in hell yet, Colton said, almost scolding. The angels carry swords so they can keep Satan out of heaven. He's not in hell. Jesus said when he was on the earth in Revelation chapter 2 that his throne, his seat of Satan was over Pergamos. And I've seen about that throne and seat of Satan, which is in these heavens, he's going to hell. You can read about it in Isaiah 14, but he's not there yet. Right now, he's in these heavens, these mid-heavens, and he has his headquarters, and he's moved it from time to time. Sometimes it's been over Berlin during wars. Sometimes it's been over Moscow. And it will go over Brussels, and it will go over Jerusalem. He will sit there in the temple, and he will make himself out to be the God of the earth. He's the God of the heavens right now. So that area is there. Now I want to go back to, if I get these books out of order, no telling what would happen to me. Bless the Lord. So I made myself some notes. I'm going to read to you from page 12 here in Macmillan's book again. It is necessary to state here what is commonly understood by those who carefully study the word, that the kingdoms of this world are under the control and leadership of satanic principalities. What do you think about that Middle East over there? Other places. The great head of these is called by the Lord Jesus the Prince of this world. He is still at large, although a rebel, Satan, against the Most High, and now under judgment of dispossession, he is still at large. And as the masses of mankind are also rebels, he maintains over them an unquestioned, because unsuspected, rule. Their eyes have been blinded to his dominance. The seats of authority of these rebellious spiritual rulers are also in the heavenlies. From there, they have dominated the human race since its fall. And there they will remain until the divine purpose of the ages is complete. This morning when Chip talked about the plan, and he talked about being a coach at the University of Arkansas, and how he was trying to get the plan over to the players, and the players got diverted. It'd be worth your getting that tape this morning. It was so good. God has a plan. And he calls that plan the purpose of the ages. That means before the first age began, and there are age after age after age after age, and the Bible says there are ages and ages piling up on themselves in the future. But before the very first one, he had a plan. And he calls it the purpose of the ages. The God of this whole earth, he writes, does not propose to tolerate forever this rebellion against his righteousness. In fact, he has said, every knee shall bow and every tongue confess to him. But before this can be accomplished, the instigators of human rebellion must be cast down. And they're coming to naught, the Bible says. In this regard, the divine method is clear. The powers of the air are allowed to retain their seats only until Adam ceases up. For God has redeemed a people, dun, da, da, dun, the body of Christ, and purified them. And he has introduced them right now, potentially, into the heavenlies. When they have approved themselves, they will in actuality, and this is what I believe, we will take the place of the seats of those powers of the air, the church of the living God. This purpose, present and future, is very definitely stated in Ephesians chapter 3, verses 9 through 11. Let's read that. Ephesians chapter 3. Oh, I'm telling you, you meditate these things and you see what we're in and you see where we're going. Oh, do you have shouting ground all the day? That's why I go, Brother Copeland said, I can't listen to your tapes when I'm going to bed at night. Now, Paul had the plan. Look what he says in verse 8 of chapter 3. Unto me, who am less... Took him 17 years to get this plan. Galatians, the first part, tells you 17 years it took him. Unto me, Paul wrote, who am less than the least of all saints, is this grace given, that I should preach among the Gentiles the unsearchable riches of Christ, and to make all men see what is the fellowship of the mystery, which from the beginning of the world has been hid in God, who created all things by Jesus Christ, to the intent... That means this is the plan. To the intent, God said to Brother Hagin, plans, purpose, pursuit. This is the purpose. This is my intent. This is my plan. This is what I, if you read the first part of Ephesians, this is what I'm taking you up there right now, introducing you there. Here's my purpose. Here's my intent. To the intent that now, say now. Unto the principalities and powers in the heavenly places might be known. And really the Greek here is through the church, not by. Through the church, the manifold wisdom of God, according to the eternal purpose, which he purposed in Christ Jesus our Lord. The eternal purpose is a translation, some other translations say, purpose of the ages. He knew that's what it was. The purpose of the ages, and it's been from the beginning, even before Satan fell, even before man fell, God said, I'm going to raise up a people, and that people is going to reveal my manifold wisdom unto those principalities and powers while they're living on the earth and then in the future.
2: Amen. Amen.
1: Right now, you are to be revealing the manifest powers and many faceted sides of God, the Creator. And it's His will for you to do it right now. And those demonic spirits that have been cutting off heads, I don't know of a town that's had 3 beheadings in America. Don't tell me it's not Satan. But if I were you, I wouldn't let another one happen. Because you discovered who you are. And that you are seated at the right hand of the Father. And that you are looking down on them. And you say, cease and desist in your maneuvers. You have authority. You're given authority.
2: Yes.
1: Over your house. Over your church. Yes. Over your neighborhood. Over your school. The Columbine shootings. You remember those? That was really the first school shooting. And when it happened, there were two young boys in trench coats. And they went to the Columbine High School. This was in Colorado. And they shot it up. And I've forgotten how many people they killed. Quite a number of people. But they had bombs planted everywhere, which didn't go off, which could have killed a lot more. Well, Diane Sawyer on 2020 did an interview of the mother of one of those young men. Did any of you see that?
3: Yeah.
1: Raise your hand if you saw that. Wasn't that heart-wrenching? And you could see that that woman had suffered every day since. And she tries to do good. She can't get over it. And she didn't know anything that was going on. She was respecting her son's privacy. And they had journals. And they had everything that was revealing these two boys what they were doing. And they asked, Diane Sawyer asked the mother, do you believe there is evil? And the mother thought. And she said, no. And then they ask an FBI expert, a woman, who is an expert on these shootings, school shootings particularly. And they said to her, Diane Sawyer asked her, do you believe there is evil? And she said, oh, that's a spiritual term. I stay away from it. Now listen, folks, that's like refusing to mention extreme Islamic terrorists. It's a spirit that won't even, it tries to get you, don't even admit there's evil. How are they going to do anything about it if they don't even know it's there? Who knows it's there? You know it's there. God told you it's there. He's even sent witnesses to come back that have seen it.
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7: Now let me just tell you something. 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
2: I believe if you've been saved by the grace of God, you ought to be doing something in the name of Jesus Christ to serve Him. 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
7: If you'll turn to the 30th chapter of 1 Samuel, and you recall at this time in his life that David now for some 10 years has been running. And he has gone over to the side of the Philistines out of desperation and lack of faith and trust in the Lord at this particular time in his life. And as a result of that, he had a little place called Ziklag, and while he was gone, the enemy came in and burned them out, burned everything, wiped them out, took all of his, both of his wives, his children, all of their cattle, took everything. They didn't kill anything. They just took it all with them. Then you recall he inquired of the Lord and asked God if he should pursue his enemies or what he should do, and the Lord told him to pursue them, and he would recover everything. So he had 600 men with him. And if you recall, beginning in verse 9 of chapter 30, so David went, he and the 600 men that were with him, and came to the brook Besor, where those that were left behind stayed. But David pursued, he and 400 men, for 200 abode behind, which were so faint that they could not go over the brook Besor. Now, they'd marched somewhere around 3 days. And as a result of that, they were faint, and of course, they'd been through a tremendous emotional battle here, coming up on their own little village, and all of a sudden, everything that they owned and everything that they loved was gone. And best they knew, they were probably destroyed, but they were all gone. So they had gone through that kind of psychological problem, and now 200 of them were unable. It wasn't that they just bugged out on the next battle. They were unable, the scripture says, to keep on going to pursue the Amalekites. They didn't know how far they were gone and how long it would take. So David took only two-thirds of his army, 130 left behind. He took two-thirds of them with him. And you recall what's happening. Here is David with his renegades coming back on their way back from battle, having retrieved everything as God had promised him. When they came to the brook where these 200 men had been protecting their belongings, now they didn't have many probably at this time because so much had been taken. They were there protecting what had remained. And no army can go to battle unless the lines of communication to the rear are taken care of, and no soldier is going to fight on a foreign field if he thinks his own field is in great jeopardy. He will not do it with all of his heart. So in the way they fought their battles in those days, there were always those who took care of the camp while those went out to fight. But of course, this was not a normal army because they were a bunch of scavengers, really, who'd sided up with David because they were sort of outlaws among Saul's people, the king. So they had become marauders and like revolutionaries in their country. But on this particular occasion, when they were going out to battle to retrieve everything, surely these 200 men would have gone to fight because it was their wives and their children who'd been taken, and they certainly weren't copping out. And the phrase here in this passage, in verse 10, that says they were faint, it means they were totally exhausted. So a third of them were left behind. Now, when the ones who had gone to battle came back, you would think the natural, normal thing would be to express their gratitude for those who stayed behind so they could fight with confidence and retrieve their goods and take the spoil and the booty of the Amalekites. But that wasn't their attitude at all. And you see, they had no gratitude for the fact that they'd retrieved everything they lost. No thanksgiving for those who stayed behind who were really sick because they could not continue the march. But it's interesting what a different character David was. When he saw them, he called them brethren. He saluted them because they stayed behind and took care of their belongings. Now, what I want to do is I want to draw six simple principles out of this that I want you to apply to your heart, and I can't apply it to your heart. You're going to have to do this. You ask the Spirit of God to apply this to your heart, because there's some of you seated right here who probably have the idea, well, what I'm doing is not really all that important. But he says when he came back, yes, we are going to divide the spoil alike. And I want to show you some principles here that I think you'll see why David was fair in what he said. So first of all, let me say this. That for somebody to stay by the stuff, and that is to stay at home, so to speak, to do the mundane things, the things that are behind the scene, tarrying, as he says, tarrying by the stuff. It is absolutely essential for somebody to stay with the stuff in every single enterprise in life. Now you think about the people in the big business. You've got the executive, the president, you've got the board of directors, you've got all these people, you've got salesmen out there, but you can trace it all the way back to the man who cleans up the office, the man who repairs the water fountain, the secretary who types her fingers to the bone all day, the people who are shuffling papers, the fellow who's out there doing his job and building the business as a salesman couldn't do his job if somebody wasn't staying back in the office, shuffling papers, cleaning up the mess they make. If somebody weren't doing that, the business couldn't operate. Now you see, what sometimes we think of those mundane things are not very important. There's a principle here that there is no enterprise, whether it is a business or a home or a church or an army, that can function unless somebody stays back there doing the things that seem to be unimportant. And if you're serving on a committee, for example, and you're one of 10 members, you say, they can do without me. Not really. It is absolutely essential that somebody stay with the stuff. Somebody's back in the back room doing the mundane things, because if they weren't doing their part, everything else that seems to be publicly so important could not be done. The second principle I want you to see here is this. That it can be more demanding to stay by the stuff. It can be more demanding to stay by the stuff than to be out in the battle or in the public. Because sometimes those jobs demand more of us. Sometimes they demand in some businesses more hours. Sometimes they demand more talent and ability. Sometimes they demand just pure, sheer determination and willpower. There are a lot of people who are serving the Lord in the nicks and cracks and corners of this world who are serving Him that nobody will ever know. What about the fellow who works on the engine of the airplane? The fellow who's repairing a boat motor, he's got grease on his hands. You know, people don't feel really, boy, let's get in and pray for those mechanics. How many of you have felt really excited about praying about a mechanic? But the missionaries couldn't even get in the jungles without the pilot. And the pilot couldn't fly unless the mechanic kept the plane going. And the missionary couldn't be out there without the school teacher back in the compound teaching their children. It's the folks who stay by the stuff that make it possible for the work to be done out there on the field. Somebody says, well, I'm willing to go to the mission field, but I sure don't want to end up in some job being a secretary somewhere. That's no way to serve God. Is that right? Does that say something about your rebellious spirit or your pride? If you can't be number one and out front, you want to be anywhere? David said, they will share equally. Those who tarry by the stuff and those who go to battle will share and share alike. Because unless somebody stayed by the stuff, unless somebody does the mundane things, unless somebody does the very, very important, quiet, hidden job, the other work wouldn't be done. And sometimes we don't see it that way. The third thing I want you to notice is this. That for those who stay by the stuff, it requires a certain kind, a certain quality of person to stay by the stuff. That is to be willing to do that kind of job. And I think the one description of that kind of person is faithful. Let me tell you something. It takes a certain kind of person with a servant spirit to be willing to be number three, number five, or never have their name mentioned. And listen, be just as faithful, just as dependable, and never have any recognition. I believe it takes more of something on the inside of that person than it does somebody who's always up in front and getting all the praise and all the glory, which they don't deserve anyway. You know what that ought to say to all of us who supervise other people? I'll tell you what it ought to say to us. Friend, Don't overlook the guy who's out there giving his best, and nobody even knows. You know when you miss folks like that? When they quit. That's when you miss them. We take people for granted. And sometimes it's the folks who are staying by the stuff without recognition that may be making a greater contribution to some degree than some folks who have the recognition. Fourth principle I want you to notice here, and that's this. That some of the people who stay by the stuff may have that responsibility for a reason beyond their control. Sometimes the people who have the responsibilities of staying by the stuff may have that responsibility for a reason beyond their control. These 200 men, it's not they didn't want to fight. You can imagine how you would have felt if somebody had your wife and your children and all your cattle and your jewels and your gold and your silver and you were going to fight. Would you want to just sit by the creek somewhere and drink cool water? These people were angry. They wanted to fight, but they were exhausted. So they weren't there because they wanted to be. They were there because they couldn't help the situation. And I'll tell you, it grieves my heart when I see people mistreat folks who really can't do any better than they're doing, who really can't, will never be able to rise. And so they have a particular job on a particular level, and that's as far as they'll ever go. I want to tell you something. God loves the fella who does his best where he is, will never be able to do much more than he's doing, but he does it faithfully. And there's some folks, they can only serve in a certain place. And there's some people who can't sing too well. So they'll never be a member of the choir. They'll never stand behind any pulpit or with any mic in their hand and ever sing a solo. They'll sit in the audience and they'll do the best they can. You see, what it really takes is somebody has got to be willing to do the little things that are not little in God's eyes, because you see, a battery is just one little part of an automobile, but just take it out and see how far you get. What I want you to see is this. There's no such thing as an unimportant place. Somebody had to stable the stuff to protect it while the men fought the battle and brought home the booty. All right, the next thing. If you stay by the stuff in your life, whatever that calls for in your particular life, you may be misunderstood by some folks. And you see, these 200 men, when the others came back, they said, we're not giving them anything. They should have gone to battle with us, and therefore we're not going to give them anything. You know, if people don't really know you, sometimes they project things on you that don't belong to you. Why don't you do so-and-so? Sometimes they may not understand. And you know, a fellow taught me a lesson. I used to work in the textile mills in Denver. One day I was sort of goading this guy about why he was still there. I said, man, you ought to get yourself out and get an education and do something worthwhile. He looked at me. He said, I am doing something worthwhile. I said, well, standing here by this old bleach range 8 hours a day, 5 days a week, and sometimes 7 days a week, I said, I don't really think that's doing a whole lot. He said, and I remember what he told me, he said, that's just the way you look at it, and he walked off. Well, it sort of bugged me a little bit, and so the next day I apologized to him. I said, look, I'd like for you to tell me why you're doing this. Then he began to tell me. Because of a family situation, whom he had to support, and some of his family's father had passed away, and it was he and his mom and I think a couple other smaller children, he said, this is all I can do right now. Now, from my point of view, I thought he ought to be doing something better. But God put him there to help make a living for his mother, get his sister and brother through school, and, of course, it may be that later on he may do something else, but he may work there. I can remember meeting folks who'd worked there 40 years in the same department. And it would just, I just think, how in the world can anybody do this? And you'd think I didn't like the place, and you're right, I didn't. And I was projecting my dissatisfaction on everybody around me, saying, well, you know, man, why do you want to work here? And somehow, after a while, I looked back over the time and realized they seemed to be so content. And I was the guy who was discontent about the whole matter. What we do is we project on other people what we think they ought to do. And sometimes that's dangerous. And sometimes where we are, we may be misunderstood. And if we are, forget it. The last thing I want to say about this is this. If you and I'll stay by the stuff, God will reward us equally if we'll do a good job, he will reward us equally as well as those who may be more public, and their responsibilities more profound, and their responsibilities with greater praise from the world. God will reward us accordingly. The principle that David instituted here, he said from then on, that when men went to battle, they had to share equally with those who had to stay at home and protect the home of the camp. And you see, God doesn't settle his rewards down here. And I'm sure that there are many, many people who are going to be rewarded equally, if not more so, who've had one of those staying by the stuff jobs. Nobody will ever know them, but God knows them. And he knows they're there, and they're doing what is absolutely essential for their responsibility. And I'm sure of this. There are going to be some praying saints whose names will never get in the newspaper except on the obituary column, and then it's too late for praise. When they stand before Almighty God, most of us will be willing to swap places with their reward any day. Because they've been praying saints, hidden away, interceding before God for maybe some of us. We didn't even know they were praying. And I believe the praying folks will be far more rewarded than the preaching folks. It all balances out as to how God rewards people. All I'm saying in this whole message right here is this. It isn't where you are that's really important. It's what you're doing where God's placed you. And Hudson Taylor put it this way, missionary to inland China, and his testimony of how God worked in his life, one of the greatest blessings of my own life. Here's what he said. In fact, this was sort of the motto and the whole life purpose. He said, be God's man in God's place, doing God's work in God's way. Write that down. I'm going to give it to you. Take it, just write that down. All right, get your pencil. Because everybody ought to adopt that for their own life. Now, you can just replace man with woman if you're a lady. Be God's man in God's place, doing God's work in God's way. There is no way to fail by abiding by that simple little quote. One of these days, the Bible says, it is appointed unto man once to die, and after this, the judgment. One of these days, you're going to die. You're going to have to give an account for your life. And if you've spent your life on yourself, wasting it away on the mundane, unimportant things of life, and you stand before him without Christ, you're going straight to hell, number one. And secondly, you're going to suffer according to what you did with your opportunity. But suppose you are saved. He says we're going to be judged according to three basic principles. First of all, according to the truth or light of truth that you and I have known. And brother, you and I have had a lot of it. According to the opportunity that God's given us in our life. And thirdly, according to what we did with that opportunity. And friend, those three principles level out the judgment seat of Christ. Everybody will be judged fairly and justly accordingly. How much truth did we have? How much opportunity did he give? And what did we do with the opportunity we had? For some people, it means staying by the stuff. And what I'm asking you is this. Are you willing to be faithful? Give your best. Give your all where God has put you at this time in your life. If you are God's man or woman, in God's place, doing God's work, at this particular time in your life, you're going to have a sense of contentment until God changes that. And I want to encourage you to examine this simple thing. Am I really doing my best where God has placed me?
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7: In the 12th chapter of 1 Corinthians, where he's talking about spiritual gifts, Paul says, talking about the body of Christ, the church, the family of God, he says in verse 18, he says, but now has God set the members, every one of them in the body as it has pleased him. That is, you are saved and he's equipped you. He's given you a spiritual gift or gifts. And so you are equipped to do something for God. Now, what does he say? He says, but now has God set the members, every one of them in the body, as it pleased whom? As it pleased God. So you're not here by accident. And listen, I hate to have to tell you this, but you're not even here to choose for yourself what you want to do. You're here to find out what God has ordained that you do. It says, he set everyone in the members in the body as it hath pleased him. Look in verse 21. And the eye cannot say unto the hand, I don't have any need of you. Nor again can the head say to the feet, I have no need of you. No, much more, those members of the body which seem to be more feeble are necessary. And those members of the body which we think to be less honorable, upon these we bestow more abundant honor, and our uncomely parts have more abundant comeliness or beauty. And he goes on to talk about that. But what he's simply saying is this. The hand can't say to the eye, not needed. The head can't say to the feet, we don't need you. No, the feet can say to the head, we don't need you. What a monstrosity that would be, a headless body. But you see, my friend, if you say, the church doesn't need me, they've got all the money they want, they've got all the talent they want, they've got all the people they need, they don't need me. I want to tell you, first of all, you can't find that in the Bible. That is as unscriptural as it can be. There is no such thing as a body of believers who does not need every single person in the body.
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11: 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This is Ken Ham inviting you to visit the world-class Creation Museum in Northern Kentucky. Was Christ's resurrection just a legend that grew for decades before it was written down? People say this to make the Bible appear untrustworthy. But the Apostle Paul wrote that Christ appeared to over 500 people at once, and that most of these people were still alive. If the church back then didn't believe Paul's testimony, they could have asked numerous eyewitnesses. Paul also said that he'd received his message from Jesus and that it was confirmed by Peter and James. This was just 5 years after Christ's resurrection, and that's not enough time for a legend to develop. Yes, we can trust what the Bible says. Jesus is alive.
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13: Chapter 20. Wine is a mocker, strong drink is raging, and whosoever is deceived thereby is not wise. The fear of a king is as the roaring of a lion. Whoso provoketh him to anger sinneth against his own soul. It is an honor for a man to cease from strife, but every fool will be meddling. The sluggard will not plough by reason of the cold, therefore shall he beg in harvest and have nothing. Counsel in the heart of man is like deep water, but a man of understanding will draw it out. Most men will proclaim every one his own goodness, but a faithful man who can find? The just man walketh in his integrity, his children are blessed after him. A king that sitteth in the throne of judgment scattereth away all evil with his eyes. Who can say, I have made my heart clean, I am pure from my sin? Divers weights and divers measures, both of them are alike abomination to the Lord. Even a child is known by his doings, whether his work be pure and whether it be right. The hearing ear and the seeing eye, the Lord hath made even

0: Bread of deceit is sweet to a man, but afterwards his mouth shall be filled with gravel. Every purpose is established by counsel, and with good advice make war. He that goeth about as a talebearer revealeth secrets, therefore meddle not with him that flattereth with his lips. Whoso curseth his father or his mother, his lamp shall be put out in obscure darkness. An inheritance may be gotten hastily at the beginning, but the end thereof shall not be blessed. Say not thou, I will recompense evil, but wait on the Lord, and he shall save thee. Divers weights are an abomination unto the Lord, and a false balance is not good. Man's goings are of the Lord. How can a man then understand his own way? It is a snare to the man who devoureth that which is holy, and after vows to make inquiry. A wise king scattereth the wicked and bringeth the wheel over them. The spirit of man is the candle of the Lord, searching all the inward parts of the belly. Mercy and truth preserve the king, and his throne is upholden by mercy. The glory of young men is their strength, and the beauty of old men is the gray head. The blueness of a wound cleanseth away evil, so do stripes the inward parts of the belly. Psalm 115. Not unto us, O Lord, not unto us, but unto thy name give glory, for thy mercy and for thy truth's sake. Wherefore should the heathen say, Where is now their God? But our God is in the heavens. He hath done whatsoever he hath pleased. Their idols are silver and gold, the work of men's hands. They have mouths, but they speak not. Eyes have they, but they see not. They have ears, but they hear not. Noses have they, but they smell not. They have hands, but they handle not. Feet have they, but they walk not. Neither speak they through their throat. They that make them are like unto them. So is every one that trusteth in them. O Israel, trust thou in the Lord. He is their help and their shield. O house of Aaron, trust in the Lord. He is their help and their shield. Ye that fear the Lord, trust in the Lord. He is their help and their shield. The Lord hath been mindful of us. He will bless us. He will bless the house of Israel. He will bless the house of Aaron. He will bless them that fear the Lord, both small and great. The Lord shall increase you more and more, you and your children. Ye are blessed of the Lord which made heaven and earth. The heaven, even the heavens, are the Lord's. But the earth hath he given to the children of men. The dead praise not the Lord, neither any that go down into silence. But we will bless the Lord from this time forth and forevermore. Praise the Lord.
1: Chapter 2. But speak thou the things which become sound doctrine, that the aged men be sober, grave, temperate, sound in faith, in charity, in patience. The aged women likewise, that they be in behavior as becometh holiness, not false accusers, not given to much wine, teachers of good things, that they may teach the young women to be sober, to love their husbands, to love their children, to be discreet, chaste, keepers at home, good, obedient to their own husbands, that the word of God be not blasphemed. Young men likewise exhort to be sober-minded, in all things showing thyself a pattern of good works, in doctrine showing uncorruptness, gravity, sincerity, sound speech that cannot be condemned, that he that is on the contrary part may be ashamed, having no evil thing to say of you. Exhort servants to be obedient unto their own masters, and to please them well in all things, not answering again, not purloining, but showing all good fidelity, that they may adorn the doctrine of God our Savior in all things. For the grace of God that bringeth salvation hath appeared to all men, teaching us that, denying ungodliness and worldly lusts, we should live soberly, righteously, and godly in this present world, looking for that blessed hope and the glorious appearing of the great God and our Savior Jesus Christ, who gave himself for us that he might redeem us from all iniquity and purify unto himself a peculiar people zealous of good works. These things speak and exhort and rebuke with all authority. Let no man despise thee. Chapter 18. When Jesus had spoken these words, he went

0: went forth with his disciples over the brook Cedron, where was a garden, into the which he entered, and his disciples. And Judas also, which betrayed him, knew the place, for Jesus oft-times resorted thither with his disciples. Judas then, having received a band of men and officers from the chief priests and Pharisees, cometh thither with lanterns and torches and weapons. Jesus therefore, knowing all things that should come upon him, went forth and said unto them, Whom seek ye? They answered him, Jesus of Nazareth. Jesus saith unto them, I am he. And Judas also, which betrayed him, stood with them. As soon then as he had said unto them, I am he, they went backward and fell to the ground. Then asked he them again, Whom seek ye? And they said, Jesus of Nazareth. Jesus answered, I have told you that I am he. If therefore ye seek me, let these go their way. That the saying might be fulfilled which he spake, Of them which thou gavest me have I lost none. Then Simon Peter, having a sword, drew it, and smote the high priest's servant, and cut off his right ear. The servant's name was Malchus. Then said Jesus unto Peter, Put up thy sword into the sheath. The cup which my Father hath given me, shall I not drink it? Then the band and the captain and the officers of the Jews took Jesus and bound him, and led him away to Annas first, for he was father-in-law to Caiaphas, which was the high priest that same year. Now Caiaphas was he which gave counsel to the Jews that it was expedient that one man should die for the people. And Simon Peter followed Jesus, and so did another disciple. That disciple was known unto the high priest, and went in with Jesus into the palace of the high priest. But Peter stood at the door without. Then went out that other disciple which was known unto the high priest, and spake unto her that kept the door, and brought in Peter. Then saith the damsel that kept the door unto Peter, Art not thou also one of this man's disciples? He saith, I am not. And the servants and officers stood there, who had made a fire of coals, for it was cold, and they warmed themselves. And Peter stood with them and warmed himself. The high priest then asked Jesus of his disciples and of his doctrine. Jesus answered him, I spake openly to the world. I ever taught in the synagogue and in the temple, whither the Jews always resort, and in secret have I said nothing. Why askest thou me? Ask them which heard me what I have said unto them. Behold, they know what I said. And when he had thus spoken, one of the officers which stood by struck Jesus with the palm of his hand, saying, Answerest thou the high priest so? Jesus answered him, If I have spoken evil, bear witness of the evil. But if well, why smitest thou me? Now Annas had sent him bound unto Caiaphas the high priest, and Simon Peter stood and warmed himself. They said therefore unto him, Art not thou also one of his disciples? He denied it and said, I am not. One of the servants of the high priest, being his kinsman, whose ear Peter cut off, saith, Did not I see thee in the garden with him? Peter then denied again, and immediately the cock crew. Then led they Jesus from Caiaphas unto the hall of judgment, and it was early. And they themselves went not into the judgment hall, lest they should be defiled, but that they might eat the Passover. Pilate then went out unto them and said, What accusation bring ye against this man? They answered and said unto him, If he were not a malefactor, we would not have delivered him up unto thee. Then said Pilate unto them, Take ye him and judge him according to your law. The Jews therefore said unto him, It is not lawful for us to put any man to death. That the saying of Jesus might be fulfilled, which he spake, signifying what death he should die. Then Pilate entered into the judgment hall again, and called Jesus, and said unto him, Art thou the king of the Jews? Jesus answered him, Sayest thou this thing of thyself? Or did others tell it thee of me? Pilate answered, Am I a Jew? Thine own nation and the chief priests have delivered thee unto me. What hast thou done? Jesus answered, My kingdom is not of this world. If my kingdom were of this world, then would my servants fight, that I should not be delivered to the Jews. But now is my kingdom not from hence. Pilate therefore said unto him, Art thou a king then? Jesus answered, Thou sayest that I am a king. To this end was I born, and for this cause came I into the world, that I should bear witness unto the truth. Everyone that is of the truth heareth my voice. Pilate saith unto him, What is truth? And when he had said this, he went out again unto the Jews, and saith unto them, I find in him no fault at all. But ye have a custom that I should release unto you one at the Passover.
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2: Got a ways to go. My dad's going to be 97, yep. I think my dad's going to hit 100. Pastor Jerry, I'm believing you're going to hit 100. I remember Andrew spoke a word over you on a Sunday night. That was at least 2 or 3 years ago, and said you had over a decade left. Amen? Can I hear an amen on that? Amen. How many realize that every day matters in your life? Every minute, every hour, every month, every week, every day matters. My title this morning is called, It Matters Today. Say that with me. It matters today. Before I get into my message, I want to read a declaration about authority and dominion. You realize you have authority and dominion as a believer? Through who? Jesus Christ has given you power, authority, and dominion because he sits at the which hand of the Father, the right or the left? The right hand of the Father. Is that a story, a fable, a fairy tale, or is that all truth? It's absolute truth because it's in God's Word, and we put our faith in the Word of God. Amen? The Holy Bible, in the Scriptures, the Holy Scriptures. Amen. We know the Scriptures. We meditate on the Scriptures. We believe the Scriptures. Our faith and hope is in what God wrote down and what He did through Christ. Amen? So I'm just going to read this to you, authority and dominion, declaration. And you can repeat after me. Instead of we, we'll say, I decree that I shall rise up and take my rightful place of authority and dominion against the evils and the darkness of this world. I say, I shall not be intimidated by the Antichrist spirit that's in this world. I declare I will tread boldly upon all the powers of the devil. I prophesy that I am well equipped to wage spiritual warfare and come out with a decisive win. I say that the prophetic words in my own mouth are saturated with power. I say that I shall have the taste and grace upon my words to speak in places and regions that aren't receptive to the Word of God, which basically is almost the whole earth. I say that I carry a weight from the Spirit of God that's upon me. I say a new authority comes upon me. My prayers, my prayer language, and that my prayer life has power. May I walk in all the levels of dominion that Christ has established for me. And may I take up my rightful place of divine rule in Jesus' name. Amen. So we take authority and dominion over the works and powers of darkness. And I want to encourage you today to do the same for your family, your children, and your grandchildren and great-grandchildren. You have a responsibility, I have a responsibility, to pray for those that are in your life. If you don't have many around you, pray for your friends. Anybody that's in your sphere around you in your life, you have a responsibility to pray first and foremost for what? That they come to a knowledge of the truth and that they get saved and born again, that their, say this with me, that their soul gets saved. Their soul needs to be saved. Amen. So you pray for your children and grandchildren that their soul be saved, that they come to a knowledge of the truth. Let's get right into the scriptures. It matters today. First scripture I want to get to is 2 Peter chapter 1. 2 Peter 1, and it's starting in verse 1. 2 Peter 1, and I'm going to go all the way through verse 11. I'm going to read this quickly. And I want to not go too long today. I'm kind of getting used to the shorter thing. We have pastors' little celebration afterwards today. Simon Peter, a bondservant and apostle of Jesus Christ, to those who have obtained or received, obtained could mean received, like precious faith with us by the righteousness of our God and Savior Jesus Christ. I got to stop right there. You and I have received faith through your good heart, through your mind, through going to church. No, you get faith through Jesus Christ. It just said right there. Our precious faith by the righteousness of our God and Savior, Jesus Christ. Because of what He's done, He's given you faith to put your faith in what He's done. Can I hear an amen? Because of His righteousness and what He did and obeyed the Father and came to earth and did all that He had to do on the earth, now Jesus says, come to me and I will give you faith and put your faith in me and what I've done for you. Can I hear an amen? Notice it says, righteousness of our God and Savior, Jesus Christ. There's only one God and one Savior, and that is Jesus. Amen. Grace and peace be multiplied to you in the knowledge of God. This is verse 2. Grace and peace be multiplied to you in the knowledge of God and of Jesus our Lord. How many want more grace and peace in your life? How many want to grow in the grace and in the knowledge of Jesus? Amen. Does it just come because you want it? Amen. You seek. You draw near. You hunger. You thirst. See, it's an active thing. You seek. You desire. You hunger. And you want more of what God has for your life. Amen. You want to know the Father intimately. You want to know the Holy Spirit's voice. You want to know His leading, His guiding in your life. You got to hunger for it. You got to seek after God. You have to draw near to God, and He will what? Draw near to you. Amen. It's an active thing, and you do it by faith. Amen. And His divine power has given to us all things that pertain to life and godliness. Everything that you and I have need of in life and for godly living and living the right way has already been given to us through Jesus Christ. And you receive it and what He's done for you by faith, that He's given you everything you have need of. No wonder it says, the Lord is my shepherd, I shall not want. No wonder Paul said, my God shall supply all my need according to His riches in glory that are by Christ Jesus. Because He's already given us all things. Jesus doesn't have to do anymore. He's done everything for our life. Spiritually, emotionally, physically, financially, every area, every sphere of your life has been given to you and brought to you through Jesus Christ. You receive it, including eternal life. But everything that you have need of is not found in man on this earth. It's found in Jesus Christ. Amen? He's your everything, or should be your everything. That pertains to life through the knowledge of Him who called us by glory and virtue. Verse 4, by which have been given to us exceedingly great and precious promises. Not just great and nice, good promises from God the Father. Exceedingly great, precious promises have been given to you that you might be a partaker of God's divine nature. He's given you all these promises that are exceeding and great. Because God doesn't do anything half-hearted. He does everything completely with everything within Him. That's why it says exceedingly and great. His promises are eternal. Amen? Does that mean everybody gets all His promises? No. You have to be His son and His daughter. You have to be a believer. You have to be born again. You have to come to Him and receive Him and receive salvation and come to that knowledge of truth and be born from above. Then you get these promises from the Father. If you are evil and I'm evil, yet we still want to give good things to our children and grandchildren, how much more does the Father in heaven want to give to you good things? His love and for mankind is much greater than your love is for mankind. God's love for you and me is much more superior and a greater magnitude than what you and I can love people. Ours is measured on maybe how you feel that day. You know, has that person wronged you? Have they irritated you? You know, God doesn't, He's not like that. He loves because God is love. It just oozes out of Him. And that's the way He is. And He does things from a heart of love for His children. Aren't you glad we have a God like that? Oh, man, God is so good. Given to us exceeding great and precious promise that through these you may be partakers of the divine nature. Why is that so important? Because you and I, my title says it matters today. It matters today that you and I walk in that divine nature. That you and I have the nature, the likeness, the image of God in our life. Paul said in the scriptures, be an imitator of God. And then people get ridiculed, and pastors and preachers, evangelists get ridiculed when they say, well, you act like you're some little God. No, we're not saying we're little gods. We're saying we want to be like God. We want to be an imitator of God. We want to be like Him. We didn't say we are a God. But people like to twist and turn things. Can I hear an amen? They do. But we want to be an imitator. We want to be like God. We want that divine nature. Not just the nature of God, but that divine nature of God inside of you. It's like a seed, but it doesn't come out if you don't draw near, if you don't seek, if you don't hunger, if you don't thirst, if you don't diligently draw near to God. That nature's not going to come out. You have to show God you mean business with Him and that everything about your life is His life. Remember that song we just sang? I'm not here to live for myself. My life isn't about me. My life is to live for the One who died for me. Amen? And so you want that divine nature in you. God's divine nature is the opposite of our human nature. Human nature, we want to hold a grudge. Human nature, we like to be bitter. Human nature, we want to gossip. Human nature, we want to ridicule. Human nature wants to slander. Human nature wants to be evil and take evil for evil. God's nature says you overcome evil with good. God's nature says, even though you wrong me, I'm going to forgive you. Even though you've hurt me, I'm not going to hurt you back. I'm going to pray for you and bless you. Even though you hate and despise me, I'm still going to love you. That's God's nature. God's nature says, even though you're slandering my Savior and His name, I'm not going to hate you for it, but I'm going to pray for you that you come to know Christ. Can I hear an amen? God's nature is opposite of our nature. We don't want to have our own nature. But for this very reason, verse 5, giving all diligence. Say that with me. Giving all diligence. And I want to focus on this a minute. In America, we don't want to be diligent anymore. It takes, listen to me now. You're saved by the grace of God, Ephesians 2, 8 and 9. Says you're not saved by your works, lest you boast or be arrogant or proud about it. You're saved by the grace of God, not of works, lest any man would boast. By the grace of God only are you saved. Because He first loved you and sought you, you responded in faith and received Christ, right? And because of the blood of Christ and His righteousness, He made you righteous. Through the blood of Christ, through redemption through the blood, we've been made righteous with God. While we were yet sinners, Christ died for us. But we have to be diligent in our Christian life. You diligently must seek the things of God in your life. You can't expect to become more like God and more like Jesus in your life, which should be your number one motive in life, is to be more like Christ and to please God and to be well-pleasing to Him. But it's not just going to come. You have to diligently do things in your life. You have to deny yourself and do what daily? I didn't hear you, Brenda. Take up your cross and follow who? Balaam? Jesus of Nazareth. Jesus of Nazareth. Jesus the Christ. the Son of the living God. You take up your cross daily, not when you and I feel like it, but daily. Even when you don't feel like doing it, your body aches, you're tired, you're weary, you're frustrated, you're discouraged, you're disappointed. You feel, how many ever feel even lazy? Yeah, you just don't feel like doing much. Don't have the energy, don't have the strength. You still need to say, God, I give my life to you. I trust you with my life today. I give myself to you today. I just seek you, Lord God. I commit my day unto you. And help me to walk uprightly, to take the way you want me to go, and your will be done in my life. And help me, God, in everything I do, to take the narrow way. I mention that a lot, don't I? Matthew 7, you want to take the narrow path and the narrow way, which is not the easy way. The wide and broad way is for those that are slothful and lazy and don't want to do anything. The narrow way and the way of righteousness and holiness and godliness and living soberly in this present world is a way of diligence and denying yourself. It's not an easy path, but it's the right path. And your reward in heaven will be eternal, and you'll be grateful you did it. Can I hear an amen? Now, I want to emphasize one thing. I can't remember who I was telling this to. I know who it was. It was my oldest daughter, who's really struggling right now. She's really struggling with addiction. And I told her, I said, Amber, you cannot get tomorrow or yesterday back. All your failures, your mistakes, we can't get them back. You can't, it's already gone. Today's Sunday, Saturday's already gone. Friday, 2 days ago, is already. You'll never get it back, ever, ever. It's gone. The decisions and choices you and I made is already done. It's already done. You can't live in the past. You live for today because tomorrow's not here yet. If you try to live for tomorrow and next week, you'll fail today. Because you got to live in the moment today. Today you need God's grace. You don't have tomorrow yet. You don't. His grace will be there, but you need it right now at this very moment. You need God's grace. You need His strength right now. You need God's mercy right now. You and I need His forgiveness today. Because you are probably going to fall short today. You're not going to need it tomorrow. Tomorrow's not here yet. There's no guarantee you're going to have it tomorrow. Today you need God. Can I hear an amen? Today you live in the moment. You cherish the moments of today. Can I hear an amen? When you live in the moment, you expect and appreciate the things that are coming at that very moment, and you have more of a thankfulness. You're very grateful that today I'm breathing. Today I have life. Today I'm on the earth. Today my heart is beating. Today my blood is flowing in my veins. Today I have my family with me. Today I can walk with God. Today I can live for Jesus. Yesterday I can't. Maybe I did, maybe I didn't. Now that doesn't mean that what we did, listen, what we did yesterday and last week and last month and last year or the past decades doesn't matter to God. It does. In fact, you're going to give an account for it. So today it matters what you say, what you do, how you live. The decisions and choices you and I make today matters. Today, say this with me, today, I simply want to live the Christian life. The Christian life. Christ-like decisions, choices, attitude, behavior, things you say and do and the way you behave, everything. You want to live and take the Christian way, which is the narrow way. Today is. You may not be tomorrow. Anyway, I could go on and on about that. And I was going to continue in this, but I'm going to go with verse 6. It says, to knowledge, say, for this also reason, giving all diligence to your faith, virtue to virtue knowledge. In verse 6, it says, to knowledge, self-control. How many believe there's a lack of self-control in our country? Well, Pastor Matt, you keep ripping on America. Well, America needs revival. Including in the church first. Yes. Including in our own hearts, including my heart, your heart. We need revival. You can't have revival in your own life if you don't have self-control. If your life is out of control, you're not gonna want to walk in the Lord. You're not going to want to walk with the Lord. You're not going to want to have the nature and Christ-likeness in your life because you're living for self. Self-control means you're controlling yourself, your desires, your flesh, your carnality. Amen? It's all about me, me, me, me, me. That's the way the world is. Me, me, me, me, myself, and I. It's all about me, me, me. No, the Christian life is it's all about you, you, you. And all about him, him, him. Amen? Jesus said, love the Lord your God with all your heart, soul, mind, and strength. Love your neighbor as you love yourself. Amen. So we want self-control. And to self-control, perseverance. Perseverance simply means patience. I've heard this say, don't ever pray for patience because then God's going to bring things in your life to show you. No, you want perseverance. You want patience. Say this with me. Nothing in my life ever or will ever come easy. If it's easy, it's too good to be true. Nothing comes easy. Nothing good, I should say, comes easy. Some things come easy. But nothing good in your life will come just because you want it to. You have to have perseverance, self-control. You have to have diligence in your life and in your character. Can I hear an amen on that? I know it sounds almost like a coach to a team, but it's really true in our life. I want you guys to get to another level spiritually in your life, in your walk with God, where it's different in 2026 than it was the last year or the year before. That you live differently because it matters today. It matters today how you and I live and what we do and how we behave. The things we say, the things we should not say, the way we act, the things we decide on. Amen? So we want perseverance and to godliness, brotherly kindness, and to brotherly kindness, love. For if these things are yours and abound, you will be neither barren nor unfruitful in the knowledge of our Lord Jesus Christ. In other words, what he's saying is pretty important to have grow in the grace and knowledge of Jesus Christ. If you want to grow in the grace and knowledge of Jesus and increase in that knowledge and know him more and him know you more, you have to do these things. You have to have brotherly kindness. You have to walk in love. You have to have perseverance, self-control. Amen? It's important. Verse 9, for he who lacks these things is short-sighted even to blindness and has forgotten that he was cleansed from his old sins. Say this with me. I've been cleansed from my old sins. Isn't that interesting that the way he said it? From my old sins. In other words, all your sins that you did. Amen? Aren't you thankful for the blood of Jesus? Are you really thankful for it? For the blood of the cross? Do you thank him every day for his blood? Do you thank him every day for what he did for you at the cross? Do you thank God every day for sending Jesus? Do you thank God every day that Jesus Christ didn't just die, but he rose from the dead so that you can have newness of life? Do you thank God every day for eternal life, for salvation through Jesus? Do you thank God every day that he had mercy and grace on you? I try to my best to thank God every day and praise him for his mercy, his goodness towards me and my children. Amen? So important that we live that way. Therefore, verse 10 says, therefore, brethren, be even more, what's the next word? Diligent. To make your call, not your neighbors, not your wife, not your husband, to make your call and election sure. Why would Peter write that? Why would Peter say to make sure that your call and election is sure? Because the devil is a liar and always has been and always will be. And he's going to lie to you and deceive and trick you to try and get you off the path that you've been planned for by God for righteousness, for godliness and holy living and to live soberly and to live the right way. The devil is a liar and he's going to try and trick you and scheme you and bring people into your life to get you off the right path. So that you'll doubt your salvation and doubt that you're saved and doubt that you're a daughter or a son of God. So that you don't want to do what's right because you have a guilty conscience all the time. And do what you've got to fear the Lord and love God and obey him and not listen to people or the devil. Can I hear an amen? You listen to God's word and his voice inside of you, and his word is written where? In your heart. God is inside of you now. He lives in you. He will guide your life. For so an entrance will be supplied to you abundantly into the everlasting kingdom of our Lord and Savior Jesus Christ. Aren't you glad that we have an everlasting kingdom that we're going to go to? He's the King of Kings and the Lord of Lords, Jesus Christ is. And his kingdom and the Father's kingdom is eternal. And it's an everlasting kingdom, and it's never going to pass. And it's the greatest kingdom. And Jesus is going to reign in power and dominion and authority. And he already is, but he's going to do it forever and ever. Nobody's going to kick him out, kick him off, nothing. Jesus is Lord, period. There's no greater power than God Almighty and his Son, Jesus Christ. Amen? Hallelujah. Let's go to 1 Peter chapter 1. 1 Peter 1. 3 through 9. And this is, I love this scripture. 1 Peter 3. It says this, "Blessed be the God and Father of" who? "Our Lord Jesus Christ, who according to his abundant mercy," and that mercy is new how often? Every morning. God's abundant mercy is new every single morning of our lives. When you see the sun coming up, if you're awake, thank God for his mercy every day. His mercy on you. His mercy on you that he's forgiven you and cleansed you and given you eternal life. Hallelujah. According to his abundant mercy, has begotten us again to a living hope. In other words, while you're alive, you can still have hope through Jesus Christ. Look why. Through the resurrection of Jesus Christ from the dead. We have a living hope and a real hope and a true hope because of the resurrection of Jesus Christ from the dead. That your faith and your hope is not in a God that is nowhere around. He's on the throne. He's next to the Father. Jesus proved he was God when he rose from the dead. He proved he's exactly who he said he was. The Son of the living God, the Christ, the Savior, the Messiah, the Redeemer for all mankind. He's the only way to the Father, and he proved it when he was resurrected from the dead. Amen? Thank God we serve a resurrected Christ, a Savior that has redeemed us. Hallelujah. To an inheritance incorruptible and undefiled and does not fade away, reserved in heaven for you. Verse 5 says, who are kept by the power of God through what? Through faith. You are kept by the power of God as you walk by faith. You live by faith. Every day you live and move and have your being, but you do it in faith. You live by faith. You walk by faith. You put your faith in God. You put your faith in his word. You put your faith in his promises. You put your trust in the living God. Amen? By faith for salvation, ready to be revealed in the last time. Verse 6, in this you greatly rejoice, though now for a little while. I don't know what that means. That could be a week, it could be a month, it could be a season. If need be, you have been grieved by various trials. How many have been grieved lately by a various trial? You've had a trial in your body, in your mind, in your finances, in your life, in your children or grandchildren or someone you love. It grieves you the way they're living. It grieves you that they're not going the right way. Maybe you've been grieved in a various trial, a difficult way. A trial is not the easy way. A trial is a testing of what? Your faith. A testing of your faith, which is more precious than what? Gold or silver. But gold and silver, the price of gold is just going through the roof. The value of gold keeps going up and up and up. How can that not be precious than your faith? Gold is tangible. You can have it in an account. You can have it to buy things and reserve things on the earth. Why is your faith so precious? More than gold and silver? That's exactly right. It doesn't give you everlasting life. Your faith is eternal. Gold and silver are going to pass away. Is it important to have
3: Financial stability?
2: Yes. Is it important to make wise decisions? Yes. Is it important to make sure your needs are met? Yes. Does the birds of the air get fed every day? If a sparrow falls to the ground and dies, do you think God knows that, or is he ignorant?
4: He does.
2: Are you sure that God sees every sparrow that falls? Are you kidding me? Come on. Isn't he a little bit more busy than that? He does see. How does he see a sparrow fall to the ground? Every single sparrow? He knows every deer that dies in the grass or gets killed on the highway? How can God know that? Because he's God and you're not. He's God and you're not. He knows all things. Nothing gets by God. Nothing. Zero. Zero, zero, zero. Nothing gets by him. In other words, he knows everything that's going on in your life. That's why you can have joy, peace, and hope in God, because he knows everything you're going through. He knows every thought even before you think it. He knows every single tear that you shed in your life and every one you're going to shed in the future. Whether it's from sorrow, whether it's from pain, whether it's from regret. You have tears of regret. I wish I wouldn't have done that. I wish I wouldn't have said that. I wish I would have behaved that way. I wish I would have done differently. And you have tears come down, or you have tears come down because of pain, the way somebody lives, somebody's done something to you, or some the way that it just breaks your heart, the way they're living, and you cry when nobody's around. God sees every single tear. He knows everything that's going on because he's eternal God. Man, can you imagine being with God? I can't wait to see the face of Jesus. I can't wait to see the love in his eyes. Amen? Whew. That's reality. That's not no Disney. This ain't Disney Plus, I'll tell you that. This is reality. This is eternal. Praise Jesus. That the genuineness of your faith, which is verse 7, being much more precious than gold perishes, but that is tested by fire. What's tested by fire? Your faith. May be found to praise, honor, and glory in the revelation of Jesus Christ, whom having not seen, you love. I've never seen Jesus. I'll be honest with you. I've been a Christian since 1980. 46 years. I've been a Christian. I've been born again for 46 years. I've never seen Jesus. Yet I believe he's more real than you are. I see you right now. I don't see you on the radio or the internet. But I believe Jesus is more real than you. How do I know? Because he lives inside of me. Amen. And it says this, whom having not seen you love, though now you do not see him, yet believing. You've never seen him, but yet you keep having faith and believing that he's exactly who he said he was. That one day you will see him. Amen? How many look forward to the day that maybe we don't have to die, but we get to see him come in the right hand of the Father? We get to see him come in the eastern sky and come with glory and power and take his church away. Amen? In the twinkling of an eye, he comes and grabs those that are his. Hallelujah. In the twinkling of an eye. Quicker than I can even snap my finger. You rejoice exceedingly, inexpressible, full of glory, receiving the end of your faith, and this is the end of your faith, the salvation of your souls. Hallelujah. The salvation of your souls. And I wrote a little footnote next to that in my Bible. I wrote, be a soul winner. You and I should be soul winners. Don't just think about yourself. Think about others that are lost, deceived, and blinded. And if you're listening on the radio today and you hear my voice and you're not sure if you're saved, you're not sure if you're born again, you might hope you're going to heaven. Today is the day for salvation. Now is the appointed time to give your life to Jesus Christ. Not tomorrow. You may not have tomorrow. Today, get right with God. Today, get saved. Today, get born again. Today, call on the name of Jesus. Today, repent of your sin and turn from your wicked way and get your heart right with God. Amen. Call on his name, the name of Jesus Christ. That's the only name under heaven given among men whereby we must be saved. One name, and that's the name of Jesus. Call on that name today. I urge you. I implore you. I plead with you. Call on that name right now. that your soul might be saved. It's important that you be saved. Hallelujah. Jesus, Jesus, Jesus. I'm just going to read something. You don't have to go to this. We're good right here. We're good. I'm just going to read something. 1 Peter 3, 8-12, where the eyes of the Lord are upon the righteous. Say that the eyes of the Lord are upon the righteous. His eyes are on you in love. His eyes of love are upon you. He cares about everything that's going on in your life. Every time you get in and out of your car, every time you go into your house, come out of your house, wherever you go, God's eyes are upon the righteous because He cares about you. He cares about us. He loves us. 1 Peter chapter 3, it also says this, Christ suffered once for our sins. Not twice, not three times, once. He suffered for our sins that we might have redemption, that we might have eternal life, and our souls might be saved because He suffered for our sins. Does that mean that everybody's saved because He suffered for all of sins? No. You have to receive it by faith, what He did for you. It's a free gift. You confess with your mouth and believe in your heart. Confession is made, and you believe in your heart. You have faith in Jesus and what He did for you. 1 Peter chapter 4, it says, the end of all things is at hand. The end of all things is coming close. The end of all things. Soon there's going to be a new heaven and a new earth. This earth is going to pass away. The heavens are going to pass away. And God's going to say, you know what? I'm starting all new. There's going to be a new heaven and a new earth. That's not fairy tale. That's reality. That's God's word. That's His eternal word. What He says comes to pass. What God says comes to pass. What He says about you comes to pass. What His word says comes to pass. That's why Jesus said over and over these two words. Verily, verily. Verily, verily, I say unto you. Jesus repeated that so many times. He said, verily, verily, I say unto you. Verily, verily, I say unto you. In other words, what I'm about to say is never going to pass. Verily, verily, what I'm about to say is truth and eternal. Because I'm the eternal God. I'm the Christ, the Savior. I'm the Creator of all things. And what I'm about to say is verily, verily, eternal. And what I'm about to say is true. Jesus never spoke a lie. Everything He said is truth because He is truth. Amen? Hallelujah. The end of all things is at hand. Let's turn to Revelation 3. Real quick, I'm about to end here. Revelation 3. I know you've read this many times. I love this scripture. Revelation 3, verses 5 and 6. It says this, He who overcomes. How many of you want to be an overcomer? It doesn't mean it just happens because you want it. You have to make a decision in your mind. I'm an overcomer. I'm going to overcome. I'm going to endure until the end. I'm going to finish my course. I'm going to fight the good fight of faith. I'm going to continue in the faith. I'm going to walk uprightly. I'm going to live righteously. I'm going to live godly. I'm going to walk in love. It's a decision you make in your heart and in your mind, and you decide in your will to do this. He who overcomes shall be clothed in white garments, and I will not blot out his name from the book of life. You have to overcome in order for Him not to blot your name out of the book of life. It doesn't say, everyone that believes in me shall be clothed. No, he who overcomes. Jesus wants you and I to be overcomers. Don't be anything but diligent and consistent and persistent and faithful and persevering and steadfast in your faith. It's something you have to make a decision in your will, in your intellect, in your mind, and say, I'm going to do these things, not to get eternal life, but that you become an overcomer. Because the ways of the world and the devil, he will come and try to swirl you in and get you into the ways of the world and the system of the world and the spirit of the Antichrist. But you have to overcome. He who overcomes shall be clothed with white garments. And I will not blot out his name from the book of life, but I will confess his name before my Father and before his angels. Oh, can you imagine, you guys? Your name is not blotted out of the book of life because you lived your life as an overcomer. You persevered. You kept the faith. You fought the good faith.
3: You continued in the faith. You endured until the end. You're an overcomer. And he's going to mention your name before the Father and the angels. He's going to mention your first and last name right before him. Because your name is where? In the book of life. You want to make sure your name is in that book. That's so important. More than anything, you want to make sure your name is in there and that Jesus confesses your name before the Father and his angels. And he who has an ear, let him hear what the Spirit says. If you have ears to hear, listen to what the Spirit of God is saying to you individually. What is God saying to you? And we're going to go right to the last scripture, Revelation 3:20. Behold, I stand at the door and knock. Who is this talking? It's not Buddha? It's not Muhammad? No. It's not Michael Jordan either. And it's not definitely Oprah Winfrey. It's Jesus of Nazareth. Behold, I stand at the door and knock. Get what it says here. Jesus said this. He said, I stand at the door. He didn't say he sits at the door and waiting. If you're sitting, you're probably not knocking on the door. Jesus didn't say, I'm sitting at the door. I'm sitting in front of the door. I'm sitting near the door. He said, I'm standing at the door. When you and I are standing at a door, your patience is longer or thinner? More or less. If you're standing, you can't stand forever. If you're sitting, you can sit for quite a while. If you're standing at the door and knocking, you only have so much time and patience. Can I hear an amen? He's standing at the door and knocking, not sitting. He's standing. There's a time and a season for everything. Now is the appointed time. Now is the hour. Today is the day for salvation. He knocks on the hearts of people to open up the door. And look what it says. I stand at, if anyone hears my voice, notice it doesn't say if anyone hears the knock. No. He's standing at the door knocking, and he's obviously saying something because he said, if they hear my voice. So he's standing at the door knocking, and Jesus is saying something to that door. He's saying, let me in. I love you. Open the door up. I want to be your God and your Savior. I want you to have eternal life. I love you. I care about you. I died for you. I stand at the door. If anyone hears my voice and opens the door of their heart. He doesn't open the door either. He's a gentleman. You're not a robot. You're not AI. You're a human being. You have a will. He wants you to will to come to him. Amen? So he stands at the door. He doesn't sit. And he's saying something because they have to hear his voice. And then they open the door. And I will come into him and dine with him and he with me. As soon as they open the door and let him in, he comes and lives inside of that person. So when you pray for an unbeliever, pray, Father, in the name of Jesus Christ, I pray for that they will open the door as you're knocking on the door of their heart right now, God. In fact, Holy Spirit, knock on their door right now, Holy Spirit. And I pray, and then you mention their name, that so-and-so will open the door of their heart and let you come and live inside of them. And let Jesus Christ, the Savior, come and live in them. And that you live with them and he lives with them, and that they become one with you. Amen. So he's knocking. But you pray that God, they'll open that door. That they won't be stubborn and prideful and won't listen to lies, but they'll open that door. Amen. And I'm going to, don't have to turn to it, but I got to read this last verse. And behold, I am coming quickly. This is Jesus in Revelation 22 says this. And behold, I am coming quickly. And my reward is with me to give to everyone according to his work. I am the Alpha and the Omega, the beginning and the end, the first and the last. And this verse, verse 22, verse 14, has been penetrating my soul and spirit nonstop for 2 months or more. I can't get it out of my head. Revelation 22, 14, it has been bombarding me. Since I've read it, it says this, and he says, I am the Alpha and Omega, beginning and the end, the first and the last. And verse 14 says this, Blessed are those who do his commandments. Not just listens to them, not just knows about them, but you do his commandments. In other words, you obey. You obey. You show God, you show Jesus Christ that you love him by keeping his commandments to the best of your ability. Can I hear an amen?
4: Amen.
3: You want to be a doer of the word, not just a hearer of the word. You want to practice the word. You want the word to be alive in you, and you want to keep his word. Amen? And those who do his commandments, that they may have the right to the tree of life and may enter through the gates into the city. That's the verse. That's the line I can't get out of my head. I'm going to read it again. And may enter through the gates into the city. Can you imagine not being able to enter into the gates of that city because your name is not in the book of life? Only if your name is in the book of life will you enter through the gates of the city. There is a city. It's in heaven. It's an eternal city. And there's gates there. And only you're going to walk through if you keep his commandments. Can you imagine not going through the gates? Can you imagine getting to the gate and not being able to get in? Or you can imagine living for eternity wishing you were in that city, knowing you can't ever get there, but you wish you could somehow get a key, get away. There's some way I got to get into that city. No, once you die and face the judgment, it's too late. Once you die without Christ, it's too late. You don't get a second chance. You want to make sure while you have breath and life, if you're hearing my voice on the radio right now or the internet, you want to make sure that your name is in the book of life and you're going to enter into the gates of that city, the city of heaven where Jesus is, where the angels are, where God the Father is. And you want to pray that for those that don't know Christ in your life, your family, your loved ones, those you work with, those that are your friends or whoever is in your life. You want to pray that their name is in the book of life and that they will one day they will enter the gates of that city. That's how I've been praying for many, many. I have a list of people that I pray for, of souls that I pray for every day. I mention their name to God every day. I'm consistent with it. God, I pray you'd open their heart, and then when you're knocking on their heart, that they open their heart to you. I pray that their name, and I mentioned their name, is in the book of life, and that when it's read, that their name is read, and the angel hears it, the Father hears it, and I pray, God, and I mentioned their name, that they will one day enter the gates of that city, the holy city, because they gave their life to Christ.
4: Hallelujah.
3: That's how you and I should pray, that their name is in the book of life, that they don't perish and die in their sin, and that they enter the gates of that city. Amen. You want to make sure you want to get in the gate. Hallelujah. Because where the other place is, I guarantee you there's gates and they're not pretty. And there's no escape. It's called hell. It's called torment. It's called the lake of fire. It's called weeping and gnashing of teeth where you don't want to be and you don't want to go. I personally believe, honest to God, I'll say this with every part of my being, I believe if you die and go to hell, it's because you rejected Jesus Christ and what he did for you. But when you die and go to hell for eternity, wherever you are, wherever there's millions there right now, I believe with all my heart they're alone and being tormented by demons. And I believe they're all in their own individual cell, in a gate that they can't get out of because they rejected Christ. And that is not where God wanted them. Not one of them. Not even Hitler. God never wanted that man to go to hell for eternity. God died for Hitler. He died for Stalin. He died for Saddam Hussein. He died for every unbeliever that's in hell right now. And it breaks his heart that they went there. But they made a decision and a choice. Today I'm asking you to make a decision and a choice for Christ. For make a decision for God that you want to live your life diligently, persistently for him and put your faith in him and you want to be more like him. Can I hear an amen? So bow your head right now. Father, in the name of Jesus, and I pray everybody hears me on the radio, my voice, they hear it, and the internet, that they get their heart right with you today. I implore you and I plead with you in the name of Jesus Christ that get your heart right with the living God today through Jesus and call on his name and repent and turn from your sin and get right with God today. Don't put it off. Today, get your life and your heart right with Jesus. He's a merciful God. He's a good God. He's faithful. I'm here to bring the good news of the gospel, that it is full of grace and full of mercy. And the blood of Jesus can cleanse you of all your sin and your unrighteousness and your wicked way. The blood of Jesus can make your sins as white as snow. Only the blood of Jesus, the blood of the cross. And Lord, we just ask you to reach out to these people that are hearing my voice right now. And if you're in this room right now and you're not right with God, come to the front right now and get your life right with God. Don't even hesitate. It doesn't matter who you are. I don't care if you're the pastor. I don't care if you're a deacon and an elder. Get your heart right with God today. Can I hear an amen? Don't put it off. We want to make sure that, because we don't know if we even have a tomorrow. Today, we want to live for you, Jesus. We want to please you and walk with you today, God. We want to make sure our name is in the book of life. And we want to make sure that we enter in to the gates of that holy city because we overcame.

0: God's grace, His mercy. He loves you. And if you have prayer for anything,
1: if you would receive the Lord Jesus Christ as your personal Savior, please repeat this prayer after me. Dear Heavenly Father, I'm a sinner and lost, but I believe that the Lord Jesus Christ died on the cross for me, and that He rose from the dead on the third day, and right now I receive the Lord Jesus Christ as my personal Savior and Lord. Thank you, Lord, for saving me. Our phone number is 962-1477. That's 962-1477. This is Pelly Road Christian Fellowship.
2: When I said a prayer confessing my sin and acknowledging that Jesus is Lord and that God raised Him from the dead, my first reaction was nausea.
3: Cast yourself in. Abdu Murray, a devout Muslim, had just given his life to Jesus, and his emotions were nausea and terror.
2: In Islam, the only unforgivable sin is to associate partners with God. I said, oh my goodness, Jesus is God. Is there any turning back now? And then the elation, you suddenly realize I have eternal life. Like my name is written in a book and no one can erase it from that book. That sense of security, that sense of I finally found the God I've been looking for, that outweighs any fear, anything that might keep you back from that. That sense was not only worth it in that moment when I became a believer, but has been the sustaining force in any trouble I've experienced because of my faith in Christ. He has always sustained Himself as worth it, and I've never looked back.
3: Jesus is pouring out His love in the Muslim world. Join Him. FrontiersUSA.org.
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5: A proposed law in Colorado would have dramatically changed how the state treats prostitution. The bill called for the statewide decriminalization of commercial sexual activity between consenting adults, repealing criminal penalties for prostitution, soliciting prostitution, operating a place of prostitution, and patronizing a prostitute. If enacted, Colorado would have joined Nevada as the only state fully legalizing and regulating prostitution. Thankfully, this bill failed in a Senate committee and has been postponed indefinitely. Despite this legislative victory, the push for legalization reflects deeper cultural and political shifts not only in Colorado, but across the country. Colorado has already adopted a number of policies elevating so-called personal autonomy, including legalized marijuana, physician-assisted suicide, and even psychedelic drugs. In this environment, prostitution is increasingly framed as a matter of personal freedom rather than a social problem. Supporters of this failed bill argue that prostitution should be viewed simply as any other kind of work. The language of this bill attempts to normalize and sanitize a practice that has long been recognized as exploitative and harmful. Evidence shows that the consequences of legalizing prostitution extend far beyond the individuals involved. A Harvard study found that child sex trafficking increases in areas where prostitution is legal, regardless of how it's regulated. Organizations such as the National Center on Sexual Exploitation have also documented how prostitution frequently preys on vulnerable women and children and often leads to further exploitation. From a Christian worldview, the problem goes even deeper. Prostitution violates God's design for human sexuality and damages individuals, families, and communities. What is often described as freedom frequently becomes exploitation and bondage instead. Sexual sin rarely affects only consenting adults. Its consequences ripple outward, harming others, especially children. We have a responsibility not only to oppose policies that normalize exploitation, but also to offer a better vision of human sexuality. The biblical vision recognizes sexuality as a sacred gift meant for covenant relationships rather than commercial exchange. The choices we make today will affect our society for generations to come. Traditional values are the building blocks of our nation. That's why it's so important we support strong marriages and family values. At PhyllisSchlafly.com, we oppose the left's attempt to redefine sex and marriage. 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And don't forget to join us next time for The Phyllis Schlafly Report.
6: June 20th, a costly trap. Today I'd like to bring up what may be a challenging topic for some of us, that is, the powerful and potentially dangerous

0: dangerous snare of money. Think about the biblical account of the rich young ruler. He asked Jesus how he might be saved. And what did Jesus say? Sell what you have and give to the poor. The rich man went away sorrowful, unwilling to obey the direction, at which time Jesus says, it is easier for a camel to go through the eye of a needle than for a rich man to enter into the kingdom of God. Yikes. But would Jesus make this statement? The Bible is filled with examples of very godly and very wealthy people, so Jesus can't be saying that money disqualifies us from heaven. So maybe it has more to do with where we're placing our trust. Today we'll meet a man who can tell us much more about this. His name's Al, and he's here to share with us his true story on this Unshackled Daily Devotional.
1: My parents served in Madagascar before malaria and dysentery ended Dad's career. I grew up hungry for wealth, so I went to college, and after serving in Korea, I married my childhood sweetheart and pursued my dreams. I moved fast, motivated by having four daughters to support. Soon I was very successful and gave large sums to the church. Then I bought a seat on the Minneapolis Grain Exchange, but greed is insidious and soon took over my life. It didn't matter that other wealthy people weren't happy. It didn't matter when my attorney tried to warn me. I persisted in my greed. And then I was arrested for mail fraud and theft by swindle and sentenced to 1 year in prison. I had been trusting in myself, driven by greed. And as I sat alone in my cell, knowing I had brought shame on my family, I wondered where I had gone wrong. There in prison, I prayed and dedicated my life to Christ. When I was released, my financial empire was gone, but I had something more valuable, faith in our Lord. He preserved my family and gave me a new career requiring much travel, which gives me the chance to witness to others about the Savior who gave me new life. And today I still visit prisons and county jails, telling inmates about Jesus who set me free.
0: The Apostle Paul warns in 1 Timothy chapter 6, verse 10, for the love of money is the root of all evil, which while some coveted after, they have erred from the faith and pierced themselves through with many sorrows. 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
2: Hi, I'm Pastor Keith Manley with today's reflection of grace. Did you know that gratitude can shift your entire perspective? In 1 Thessalonians chapter 5 and verse 18, God says, give thanks in all circumstances, for this is God's will for you in Christ Jesus. You see, gratitude isn't about ignoring hardships. It's about seeing God's goodness despite them. Gratitude is more than just saying thank you for the blessings we receive. It's an attitude of the heart that acknowledges God's goodness in every season of life. When life is going well, gratitude flows easily. But when we face trials, loss, or uncertainty, finding reasons to give thanks can sometimes feel impossible. Yet it's often in those difficult moments that gratitude becomes a powerful act of faith.
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4: 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Howdy and welcome to Wildwood. It's a beautiful Saturday morning, and CJ's getting a pretty slow start on his day. It's 9:30, and he promised Mrs. Collins he'd help her move some old boxes at 10 o'clock.
8: See you, Mom.
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9: Good morning, Cyclops.
10: You know, I think you bounced on CJ before, but something about it always cracks me up. It's fresh every time.
11: You know, roses are like that. We've seen a million of them, but each one still holds me in wonder.
10: Mange, you are not a balanced person.
11: I was having a moment of introspection. Sorry. You started it with your musings.
10: What? There. You did it again. I was trying to be tough in front of CJ, and you call it my muse. I hate that.
9: Are you two nutballs finished?
8: They are nutballs.
9: You see what you've done, you two? You ruined the whole thing. Oh, get up, CJ. Forget this ever happened.
11: If Moldy wasn't so afraid of his feelings.
10: What? I'm not afraid of my feelings. I don't even know what you're talking about. You make me so crazy.
11: That's why you have to sing yourself to sleep at night. You're conflicted.
10: How could you say that in front of him? How rude!
8: Those guys are so nuts.
9: Damn, bonkers, both of them. What in the world is that?
12: Hey, CJ, is everything all right? You okay with these guys?
8: Yeah, I'm fine.
12: Hugh McClaw, you better not be picking on my friend.
9: Yeah, okay.
11: How do you explain that?
8: Goose, what's with the...
12: I bought a punching balloon. Pretty neat, huh?
8: Not that... I mean,

0: Hey, did you see that?
1: I can't believe it, even for Goose.
0: That was the weirdest haircut I've ever seen.
2: Oh, me on balance? She takes the cake in weird.
1: Yeah, it was kind of strange.
0: Not kind of.
3: That's the funniest thing I've ever seen.
1: Hey, we're all
2: laughing at the same thing.
3: Yeah, all of us.
0: That's weird, huh?
3: How does that make you feel?
2: Oh, he's doing it again. Why can't we just have a good laugh, huh? Goose is funny, we laugh. That's it.
3: You're frustrated, aren't you?
2: I'm gonna show you frustrated!
1: Bonkers.
0: Totally bonkers. But not as funny as Goose. That's one dumb-looking weasel.
1: You got that right. One dumb-looking weasel.
2: Why would she get a haircut like that?
1: You should have seen her at the time. She decided that she didn't like her name. She thought it was too silly. She wanted to be taken more seriously.
3: What did she want it changed to?
1: Boji. She wanted us to call her Boji.
0: Yeah, that's much better than Goose.
1: Then there was the time that she decided that her eyebrows were too bushy. She shaved them off. And used a pen to draw a new one.
0: That's the funniest thing I've ever heard.
2: Wait. How'd she look?
1: Well, she drew them on pretty badly. She just kind of looked surprised all the time.
0: That a weasel, a woozle.
1: Well, I gotta get. I'll see you guys later.
0: Yeah, later.
3: See you, CJ.
1: Surprise!
4: Well, CJ felt bad about making fun of Goose. At the same time, he felt pretty good about having just, for a moment, been with Hugh's gang and not been afraid. Now, the Collins Mansion is just filled with trunks and crates from all over the world. Some of them haven't even been opened since Mr. Collins died. Most of them have never been opened at all.
5: CJ?
1: In here, Miss Collins!
6: Well, looks like you've made quite a bit of headway. Once we clear out this room, I'll have the piano brought in.
1: There is a bunch of neat stuff in here. Is that a camera?
6: I believe it is. Huh. Never seen it before myself.
1: What's the story behind this typewriter? It is a typewriter, right?
6: Sorry. I have no idea.
1: Hey, what's this?
6: Oh, yes. That one I do know about. I haven't seen it in years.
1: It's really heavy for wood.
6: It's from the rainforest. That's a very special carving.
1: It's a lion's head?
6: A panther.
1: Whoa. What's it for?
6: The chief of a remote and primitive tribe gave it to Mr. Collins.
1: Really? What for?
6: It's kind of like a medal. An award. Mr. Collins brought peace to two tribes that had been at war for generations.
1: Huh. How exactly did he do this?
6: Well, he actually went and lived with each of the two tribes for several months. He found a way to belong in both tribes, and then he was able to bring them both together.
1: Was he ever afraid?
6: I'm sure he was. Most things that are worthwhile take some courage.
1: So this is like a peacemaker award?
6: That's exactly what it is.
1: I wish I could have known him.
6: So do I, CJ.
1: Wow. Oh, no. Is that clock right?
6: Yes, I believe it is.
1: I gotta go. I'm late for a meeting at the fortress. I'll be back and finish the boxes right after. Promise!
6: Okay, CJ. Bye.
7: Hi, my name's Lee. I'm from Queensland, Australia. Don't go away. There's more Poison Terrace coming right up.
8: We have some parents with me today that would love to tell you what they think about the fun, the biblical teaching, and the music of Paws and Tails. Go right ahead, please.
9: Well, I love...
8: Closer to the microphone, please.
9: Oh, sorry. I love that Paws and Tails is fun for kids and parents. I kind of expect my kids learn from the episodes, but so do we.
8: I love that. Now, don't miss an episode of Paws and Tails right here on this amazing station.
5: Guess CJ and Goose aren't coming, so I guess...
1: Wait, I'm here. Sorry I'm late.
7: I'm here too. Sorry.
5: So nice of you two to join us.
10: Hey, CJ. Goose.
5: Nice hat, Goose.
7: Thanks.
1: Where's Marcia?
5: Marcia has company all weekend. The meeting will come to order.
7: Hey, CJ, what were you doing with Hugh and his gang?
5: Goose, did I not just call the meeting to order?
7: Sorry.
5: First order of business. CJ, you were with Hugh and his gang?
1: Yeah, well, sort of. You know, Mange, he's not so bad. He's always trying to get in touch with his feelings.
11: I find that really disturbing in a bully. It just doesn't seem right.
5: Like, how does he get in touch with his feelings?
1: I don't know. While Hugh's running around trying to terrify everyone, Mange is wanting to know how Hugh feels about it.
11: No kidding.
5: Okay.
1: And Multi sings himself to sleep at night.
5: Some tough guy he is.
1: Nutballs, really. All of them.
7: Lots of folks do silly things. Even me.
11: I'm gasping in surprise.
7: When Stacy goes to sleep, sometimes she sucks on her thumb.
5: Goose!
7: What? Was that a secret?
11: It's okay, Stacy.
1: Oh, that's funny.
11: I used to, you know, sometimes suck on the corner of my blankie.
7: Used to?
11: Hey, I cut way back, okay?
5: Goose, what's the hat for?
7: Got a haircut. Trying to keep it nice.
11: Well, let's see.
5: Does Multi hum or does he actually sing?
1: I don't know. You have to ask the nutball.
7: Goose! I'm not the nutball. He was talking about Multi.
5: No! Your haircut.
11: Oh, my. Oh, that's quite a haircut.
7: Thanks. I like it a lot.
5: Wow, that's really different.
1: Can we just have our meeting? I need to get back to Miss Collins.
5: Okay. Okay, first off, we need to talk about the old folks' home.
7: The Shady Days Rest Home. Miss Harbor said that...
5: Okay. The Shady Days Rest Home needs some help with the lawn and flower beds.
4: CJ was thinking some pretty big thoughts. He decided that he wanted to bring peace to Hugh's gang and bring them together with the club. He thought of how the whole town would benefit. Well, he thought of how much Hugh, Multi, and Mange would benefit. And he thought of how much all of them would love him for bringing peace to the town of Wildwood. He thought about it all through the meeting. And he thought about it all the way to the Collins Mansion.
0: Hey, CJ.
1: Hey, Hugh.
2: Hey, CJ, what's up?
1: Nothing much.
12: We're still cracking up over that Goose thing.
1: Yeah, that's pretty funny.
2: Hey, we're going to our secret tire swing.
0: Multi!
2: What? I just thought he...
12: Come on, he can come. CJ's okay.
0: Whatever. Come along if you want.
1: Oh, well, okay. So where's the tire swing?
12: Huge tree, right next to the river. It's a blast!
4: CJ managed to make it to Mrs. Collins' house later. He was feeling good about this breakthrough he'd had with Hugh and his gang. He was feeling like Mr. Collins bringing the two warring tribes together.
13: CJ?
1: Hi, Miss Collins.
13: Well, sorry to scare you. Are you okay?
1: Yeah, I was just thinking. This Peacemaker Award.
13: Oh, yes, for Mr. Collins?
1: Yeah. Was it dangerous for him with those tribes?
13: Well, yes, it was. One of those tribes was known for its fierceness and brutality. I learned that from one of his friends years later. He wouldn't have told me that part himself.
1: He was really brave.
13: Yes, he was. I don't know if I could have been that brave.
1: Me either.
13: But then, I suppose you never know until you're in a situation like that. Mr. Collins used to say, that's when you find out what you're made of.
1: Yeah, I believe it.
4: CJ was determined to become a part of Hugh's tribe. And then, one day soon, he would bring peace to these warring tribes.
1: Hey, Multi, what's up?
2: Hey, CJ, just getting ready to do some fishing.
12: Can we go now? It's getting late. Hey, CJ, you going with us?
1: Sure.
0: No, he's not.
12: Now, why would you go and say that?
2: How rude, you. CJ's okay.
0: Well, he won't want to go where we're going.
1: Oh, where's that?
2: Old Man Wally's lake.
0: He's chased us off with his shotgun before. And I don't think little CJ Brown has what it takes to go there.
1: Well, what do you want to do more? Do you want to catch fish? Or do you want to trespass?
12: Insightful question, CJ.
0: Pretty stupid question if you ask me.
2: I want to catch fish.
12: As do I.
1: If you want to catch fish, the best place is just above the sawmill. The water's deep and the fish are huge.
0: Says who?
1: Officer Hunt told us about it. We fish there all the time. Now, if you want to trespass and get a tired old man upset, then you should go to the Whirly Lake.
12: Well done, CJ.
2: What well done? Well done what?
12: The question needs an answer. To fish or to trespass?
2: Well, trespassing ain't no fun in and of itself. I want to catch fish. I say the sawmill.
0: Well, fine. The sawmill, then.
12: I'd say you just helped us avoid another delinquent behavior.
1: Glad to help out.
2: Look at this one! I never seen such big fish!
12: This was a real good idea coming here. We're not worried about getting shot at. It's all very peaceful. You asleep?
0: No. Just thinking.
2: Okay. One wish. What would it be? Huh? Mine would be money. More money than Mr. Rockler has. I'd buy up everything he has. Everything. Mange?
12: Oh, I think world domination. CJ?
1: I want to be an architect. I want to build tall buildings. And money. Tall buildings, lots of money.
2: Wait a minute. That's two things.
1: Okay, you get another. You want lots of money and what else?
2: Right. Lots of money and a cave. Full of treasure, yeah.
12: Very creative.
2: Mange, you get another.
12: I don't have one.
2: Well, you have to have another one. Come on.
12: Once I've dominated the world, that pretty much covers it. You?
0: I want a pretty wife. That plays the piano. Yeah. And a house with a big tree in the front.
5: You go for the trash you want. I'm after the salmon. Oh, great.
0: What are you losers doing here?
11: Fishing poles, worms, fishing hole. Oh, yeah. We came to fish in our fishing spot.
4: Well, this was not what CJ had been imagining. His dreams of peace and fame looked to be very near disaster.
3: CJ!
1: Hey, guys!
11: CJ, you brought these thugs to our fishing spot?
12: Do you own the river? I think not.
1: Stop! Everyone, we can all fish here. It's a good place. We can all be here together. We should all just try to get along together.
10: You're kidding, right? I'd feel better cuddling up to a porcupine.
12: That was a cutting remark from a little weasel girl who should be more careful.
1: We don't have to be like this anymore. We can all be friends.
11: With them?
0: Yeah, well, give me one good reason to be friends with these chumps when it would be easier just to run them off.
1: Because they are the kind of friends you'll want to have. Stacy is very brave. And smart.
2: She is brave. Hey, babe, do you remember the time she almost knocked you into the next county?
12: Was it really necessary to bring that up?
0: Isn't she also the one who sucks your thumb at night?
5: What? Who told you that?
0: CJ did.
5: You told that to him?
1: Well, just, I guess.
10: Yeah, well, Mulchy sings himself to sleep at night.
2: What? I do not? Where did you hear that?
10: CJ.
5: This is bad.
2: CJ? I can't believe you would do that. How rude!
1: I only said this. This is bad.
12: Ned sucks his blankie.
2: Ah! I do not! CJ?
1: Sorry, it just sort of.
11: Well, Hugh thinks Mange and Multi are nutballs.
12: Well, I think that's common knowledge.
2: Yeah, I've known that for years.
11: Yeah? Well, Multi's afraid of his feelings.
2: CJ!
0: Yeah, and Ned thinks Goose has a ridiculous haircut.
11: CJ!
10: CJ!
2: CJ!
14: CJ!
15: Hi, I'm Josiah from Frisco, Texas. You know what I like to listen to the most? Paws and Tails, of course. There's more Paws and Tails coming right up. Hey, everyone.
14: everyone. 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
4: Well, not only had CJ's visions of world peace and personal fame not come about, now he had everyone in both tribes so angry with him that no one would even say a mean word to him. When a feller's made a real mess of things, the best course of action is to figure out what you did to mess him up, ask forgiveness, and start picking up the mess you made. CJ? Well, CJ went and hid in the Collins mansion.
1: Big, bad. Really big and bad. This is a big, bad mess.
13: CJ, now can I get you something? Or are you still suffering?
1: I believe I still have some suffering to go. Thanks.
13: I see. Well, you can only suffer here for another 20 minutes. It's getting to be supper time. You'll need to go and suffer at home. You close these curtains?
1: Yeah. Can I come back and suffer some more tomorrow? Ah, I like it dark.
13: Well, I expect if you don't get up and make some of this right with your friends, you'll be suffering tomorrow wherever you're at.
1: So you know.
13: Goose came by, told me all about it.
1: I just wanted there to be some peace. What's so wrong with that? Blessed are the peacemakers.
13: So what went wrong?
1: It was just timing. It happened too soon. I needed more time to warm everyone up. And then bring them together, slowly.
13: So, why did everyone get so upset?
1: Well, it could have been any number of things. It could have been the fact that the club and Hughes gang never have gotten along anyway.
13: I suppose. Anything else?
1: Could have been that I took Hughes gang to our special fishing hole.
13: That could do it. Anything else?
1: Or could have been that I told everybody's secrets to everybody.
13: I'd guess that's the one.
1: I didn't do it on purpose. Those things just kind of came out, and they really helped for a while.
13: Those tribes, Mr. Collins helped?
1: Yeah.
13: They didn't know why they were fighting. It started generations before any of them had been born, but they knew why they kept fighting.
1: And that was?
13: They didn't trust one another. They were afraid of each other. A lack of trust will keep folks fighting forever. You told secrets about one group to the other. Made your two groups trust each other even less than they did before.
1: I know this is bad. I was trying to do the right thing. Doesn't God want there to be peace between us?
13: Yes, he does, CJ. It was a good and noble thing you tried. I brought this for you to listen to.
1: Is it about the tribes?
13: It is. Mr. Collins recorded this tube when things looked the darkest.
1: Really? What happened?
13: I think you should let him tell you.
16: Tuesday the 15th. Terrible day. I'm afraid that all might be lost. Today I revealed to both tribes what I've been up to here. Now they each know that I'm a friend with their enemy. I underestimated the fear, the anger, and the complete lack of trust that each one has for the other. They both think that I'm a spy for the other tribe. They cannot seem to understand how a friend of theirs could be able to find anything good in their enemy.
17: Mr. Collins!
16: Yes, Stanley?
17: It's getting worse. I can hear the drums from both villages. I think it's quite likely that either tribe could come tonight and kill us in our sleep.
16: How could it have come to this? I'm so tired. All I wanted to do was stop the killing, and now it seems all I've done is bring you and the others into this jungle to be the next victims.
17: No, sir. Not one of us feels that way. It's, this is a noble quest you brought us on. The rest is in God's hands.
16: Well, you're a good man. The problem is that they're afraid of each other, and now of us, of me.
17: Yes, sir. I believe that is the thing. But you've never done anything for either of them to have cause to doubt you. You've given no one any reason to doubt you. And that, sir, is what gives me hope. You've always been honest, and you've been a gentleman to the end.
16: Thank you, Stanley. Thank you. Are you hungry?
17: Yes, dear. Famished, sir. You.
16: I am. Oh, I forgot. Let me turn this off.
13: I'll get it.
1: If he did what I did, those tribes would still be fighting.
13: He'd seen a lot of things. Hurricanes, tornadoes, droughts, and floods. But there were two things he thought caused more devastation and longer-lasting pain than any of those things. One of them is the person who thinks it's all right to sin in order to do God's will.
1: Well, that would be me.
13: Yes, it would be.
1: I'm not arguing about being bad, but worse than a hurricane?
13: When you sin, it moves you away from God. If you sin while you're trying to serve God, you can actually end up pushing others away from Him.
1: What's the other thing that's worse than a hurricane?
13: Someone who won't ask forgiveness and then try to clean up the mess he made.
1: So, did I ruin any chance of making peace with you?
13: I don't know. It'll be harder than before. But it's important to try, don't you think?
1: Yep. It's important. Guess I'll go and start trying to clean up the mess.
13: That's just what Mr. Collins would have done.
1: Thanks, Miss Collins.
13: You are very welcome, CJ.

0: 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Our script supervisor was Phil Lawler. The song, His Ways, was written by Sandy Howell and Robin Pichette. 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
2: 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Money couldn't substitute for my father's absence, and I started to rebel. I dated an older boy and started drinking. A few years down the road, my boyfriend dumped me, and I was left with no emotional support. I suffered from anxiety, which gave me insomnia and stomach pains. When I saw a therapist for help, she prescribed medication that only made my problems worse. I became addicted to pills, yet my anxiety continued. Pursuing higher education helped me find a high-paying job, but I still felt like something was missing from my life. One night, I stood looking out the window of my high-rise apartment and considered jumping to my death. But something stopped me from jumping. I didn't think I believed in God, but I found myself calling to him in desperation. In that moment, he took away my urge to jump and led me to seek help. 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If the Son, therefore, shall make you free, ye shall be free indeed.
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8: Good morning, Claire. Are you ready for the test today?
4: Well, I sure hope so.
8: Hi, Claire.
4: Hi, Evan. Did you stay up late studying like I did?
8: Yeah. I get so nervous taking our chemistry tests.
4: It can be pretty nerve-wracking. I have to keep reminding myself that God is in control, and he'll give me peace about it.
8: You pray about your tests?
4: Well, sure. God cares about every aspect of our lives.
8: Okay, everyone, be seated. Good morning, class. I'm passing the test out first thing, so you have the full class period to work on it. If you finish early, you can work on homework for a different class, but don't take out your science text. Remember, no talking, and I'll be watching for wandering eyes. Okay, pencils down. Turn over your papers. I'll pick them up. You're dismissed, except Evan. Evan, can I see you at my desk for a minute, please?
4: Why do you think she wants to talk to you?
9: I don't know. Well, see you tomorrow.
4: Bye.
9: What did you want to see me about, Mrs. Midland?
8: Could you please hand me the piece of paper in your pocket?
9: Ma'am?
8: I saw you take out a piece of paper during the test. I'd like to see it.
9: It's really embarrassing.
8: Evan?
9: Yes, Mrs. Midland. Here.
8: My feelings are unbearable, like scorching heat pressing me flat. But my secret will remain under the blanket of night. I flip a coin to tell or not tell, and put my hope that you'll notice me like a shining planet far away. My care for you is like a kitten that longs for a saucer of milk. I long for...
9: Please stop. It's not very good.
8: A poem! You wrote this for someone?
9: Someone I'll probably never give it to.
8: Oh, a secret crush.
9: Yes, and she can't find out. But sometimes I write her poetry. Maybe someday I'll show her. I don't know. I'm sorry, Mrs. Midland. I thought of a line during the test and wanted to write it down.
8: I remember high school crushes. I understand.
9: And it sounds weird, but looking at the poem calmed my nerves a bit.
8: Writing will do that. For me, it's photography. So, do you want to tell me who the lucky lady is?
9: I don't think I can.
8: Fair enough.
9: But do you think it's good enough to give to her?
8: Maybe work on it a bit more.
9: Right.
6: Oh, where's the hot sauce?
7: I love taco night! Cheese, salsa, sour cream, jalapenos. It's like a smorgasbord of joy!
10: Our families kind of like a taco.
11: How so, Abby?
10: We're all different. But put us all together and it tastes better than ever.
5: You're right about that.
12: And that's including Bonnie as an honorary member of the family, of course.
11: Thank you, Claire.
7: You could be the salsa, Bonnie.
10: Yes, Bingo. We can be the only taco with bananas.
5: Well, I don't trust tacos.
6: You don't?
5: No. They always spill the beans.
12: Really, Uncle Chuck?
6: You're definitely the cheese part of our taco.
5: Hey, I'm funny. In queso you didn't notice.
6: Oh, dear.
12: Really?
5: At least I am once I come out of my shell.
12: Oh. Make him stop. Uncle Chuck, you're actually making me want to go study just to escape this.
11: Oh, speaking of studying, did you get the results back on your science quiz?
12: I got an A.
5: I'm glad. You studied hard for that.
12: Yeah. Memorizing the periodic table isn't easy. At least Mrs. Midland is letting us do it over a series of quizzes and not all at once.
10: What's a pediatric table?
6: That would be a table for sick children.
12: Periodic table, Abby. Hand me my backpack and I'll show you.
10: Here.
12: And then I really should get to studying. Let me see. I have it in my science folder.
11: Oh, Bingo's pointing out a paper that dropped out, Claire. Don't lose it.
12: Huh. What could... Oh, this isn't mine.
6: How else would it get in your backpack?
12: It's like a poem or something.
6: Let me read it. My feelings are unbearable, like a scorching heat pressing me flat. What in the world?
5: Sounds like really bad heartburn.
11: Sounds like a romantic poem. Listen to the next line. Under the blanket of night, I flip a coin to tell or not tell, and put my hope that you'll notice me like a shining planet far away.
7: Ew! Stop! I'm eating!
10: It's sweet!
7: It's gross!
10: Though he could use some help with his punctuation and capitalization. That's all messed up.
7: Much like this conversation.
11: Poetry doesn't follow the same grammar rules, Abby.
5: So Claire has a secret admirer, it seems.
6: Any idea who it would be?
10: Yeah, who has access to your science folder?
12: No one. It's in my backpack, which is either locked in my locker or with me in class.
7: Oh, he must have broken into your locker to give it to you. How romantic. Sure. If you find breaking and entering romantic, I think it's creepy. Look at the next line. My care for you is like a kitten that longs for a saucer of milk.
10: Yeah, that's pretty bad.
6: It is pretty hard to make dairy products sound romantic.
7: Speaking of, can you pass the cheese, please?
5: Here, Bobby.
11: Claire, you look worried.
12: What? I don't know what to do. I can't imagine who left this for me. I wonder if it was a mistake.
5: Is there anyone who seems like they might have a crush on you?
12: No. Well, I haven't noticed anything.
11: Maybe a boy who acts nervous around you? Or tries to start conversations with you?
6: Or stares at you longingly from across the room?
7: Again, eating here!
12: I can't think of anyone. But now I don't know what to do. I'm not interested in anyone, so whoever it is will... Oh, it's gonna be awkward.
7: As awkward as a kitten tripping over its saucer of milk.
12: I'm serious. Well, what if they say something to me? How do I tell them I don't like them without being mean? I mean, I'm too young.
11: Well, you'll need to be honest, but surround it with kindness. The Bible says in Ephesians 4:15, speaking the truth in love, we are to grow up in every way into Him who is the head, into Christ.
10: Sometimes it's hard to tell someone the truth and still be nice about it.
6: Like when Aunt Edna gets a new haircut and asks what we think of it.
11: But we should always try.
12: I'll just hope he never says anything.
6: I think it should be our next case. Find Claire's secret admirer.
10: I agree.
5: Well, I think that means we should follow the clues and solve the mystery. Go.
10: Not yet, Uncle Chuck.
5: What's Bingo pointing out?
10: There's something yellow smeared in the corner.
7: Bingo, don't lick it.
11: What's he doing?
10: Going for the fridge.
6: The mustard. He's pointing out the mustard.
7: Uh-huh. Of course. Hand the poem here, please. It's definitely mustard.
6: Did you have anything with mustard, Claire?
12: No, I don't even like mustard. It's not for me.
10: So your secret admirer must have had mustard.
7: Maybe he was writing at lunch and smeared it. Wait, hold the paper up to the light.
11: What are you noticing, Bobby?
7: See the circle shape in the bottom left corner?
5: It just darkens the paper a bit, like a grease stain.
6: You're right. And you know what's round and greasy?
10: Pepperoni! From a pepperoni pizza!
6: Exactly.
12: They do serve that at school every day.
10: We should follow the clues and solve the mystery.
13: Go Clue Crew!
7: But wait, mustard and pepperoni pizza. Talk about a weird combination. In fact, that might be grosser than the love poem. Almost.
11: Well, I'll be heading home now, Chuck.
5: Thanks for helping with the kids again, Bonnie. I appreciate it.
11: Of course. I enjoy it. Abby already went to bed. Claire is still studying for her quiz. Are the boys still up?
5: They're getting ready for bed now. So, that poem, huh?
11: Yeah, so sweet. Claire seems pretty distressed about it all, though. She's so worried about hurting someone's feelings.
5: Did you think it was romantic? Like that receiving anonymous poetry bit?
11: Well, the poem definitely needed some work. But the kid gets points for trying.
5: But does that stuff work on girls? Women?
11: Sure. Some. But there needs to be more than that.
5: Oh?
11: Well, as a Christian, I'd need someone who was a strong believer. Kind. Wise. That would be more important than being a poet.
5: Hmm. Yeah. The whole thing makes me nervous, I guess.
11: You? Nervous? What about?
5: I know nothing about being a father figure, and to think about dealing with all that boy-girl romance stuff, I think I'd rather be back in battle. At least there I know what to do.
11: Raising children is a whole different challenge, that's for certain. But you're learning every day. And I'm praying for you every day. You'll need God's help with this job.
5: Well, I definitely need help.
11: God loves these kids and you. He'll guide you if you let him, if you listen.
5: I've spent my whole military career, my whole life, really, being disciplined and determined, depending on myself. I don't do well with someone else in charge. Well, good night, Bonnie. Thank you again.
11: Good night, Chuck.
14: Thank you.
6: Hey, Bobby?
14: Yeah?
6: I was thinking, if Claire's admirer really does eat mustard on his pizza, he's probably the only one in the school that does.
14: Hopefully.
6: Which means if you come to the junior high cafeteria tomorrow, we could watch the condiment stand. Maybe the guy will get pizza again tomorrow.
14: I'm in. But what do we do if we find him? Does Claire even want to know who it is?
6: Well, I want to know. Claire's our sister.
14: Yeah, and someone who eats mustard on pizza has pretty questionable character anyway. Okay, there's someone with pizza heading toward the condiment stand.
6: Right, I see them.
14: They're putting on mayonnaise? What planet do these people come from?
6: Blue shirt right behind them.
14: Just getting salt packets. What if our guy doesn't get pizza again today? What if today felt like a corn dog kind of Thursday?
6: You know, patience is half of being a detective, Bobby.
14: The half I'm not good at.
6: Oh, red backpack coming our way. Pizza on tray.
14: And he's reaching for...
15: mustard!
6: There's our guy. Let's find out his name.
15: Evan Wilkerson!
16: Evan?
14: Only guy that put mustard on pepperoni pizza.
11: You know who that is, Claire?
16: Well, sure. He's my lab partner. He sits next to me in chemistry. Which is right after lunch.
5: Guess he felt some chemistry with you. Get it? Because the chemistry class.
16: Really, Uncle Chuck?
5: What?
10: Does he talk to you a lot?
16: I guess, but just the normal, can you pass me the beaker of barium kind of stuff.
11: Does he get nervous around you?
16: He spilled some calcium carbonate on himself last week.
6: If there was ever a sign of true love.
16: Oh, stop it, Peter. Evan's actually been a better lab partner than I expected. He was really struggling in the class last semester, but he's improved quite a bit. He even got an A on his last quiz.
11: Probably studying more in an effort to impress you.
16: What do I do? Stop talking to him? Pretend I never found the note? What do I say if he tells me they're from him?
14: I know! Tell him you're highly allergic to mustard and start sneezing so bad you need to leave class.
10: That's a horrible idea.
14: She just asked for relationship advice from an 8-year-old boy. What did you expect?
16: I'm not asking you.
10: Huh?
16: I'm not asking you either, Bingo. Bonnie, what do I do?
11: You tell him the truth with kindness. You enjoy having him as a lab partner, but you're not interested in anything beyond friendship.
5: Make sure he's not holding any chemicals at the time.
16: Okay. I enjoy having you as a lab partner, but I'm not interested in anything beyond friendship. Okay, I can do this. I enjoy having you as a lab partner, but I'm not interested in anything beyond...
9: Hi, Claire.
16: Oh, hi, Evan. Fancy seeing you here.
9: I've sat next to you in this class all semester. Are you okay?
16: I'm fine. Sorry.
9: You're probably just nervous about the test. Am I right?
16: I guess so.
9: Did you pray about it again?
16: Actually, yes.
9: Seems to work. You usually get A's.
16: Well, I study, too. I just ask God to calm my nerves and help me remember stuff.
9: That's where I get messed up. I can study, but then completely forget everything once the test is in front of me.
16: Well, you must have figured it out. You've done well in the last couple of quizzes.
9: Yeah, I have my tricks.
16: Oh, is that your paper by my backpack? As you walk past, the peanut butter sandwich in my stomach turns to lead. I'm captivated by...
9: Can you give that to me? I don't know how that got over there.
16: It's okay, Evan. I already knew.
9: You knew what?
16: That you've been sending me anonymous poetry.
9: I have?
16: This is the same handwriting as the one you put in my backpack a few days ago.
9: Right. You got me.
16: And it's very sweet. But, I enjoy having you as a mustard partner, but I'm allergic to anything beyond friendship.
9: What?
16: I mean, I enjoy having you as a lab partner, but I'm not interested in anything besides sneezing. Oh. Anything besides friendship.
9: Oh. Okay.
16: I don't want to hurt your feelings.
9: You didn't. I mean, I'll be okay.
16: Okay, good. And it won't be awkward between us, will it? Because I really do like having you as a lab partner.
9: Right, yeah, me too. So, could I have the poem back?
16: Of course. Yeah, here. But just so you know, I wouldn't have shown it to anyone. I don't want to embarrass you.
9: I know. I just like the poem, so maybe I'll use it again.
16: Right.
8: Okay, everyone clear your desks except for a pencil, and I'll be handing out today's quiz.
16: And that was about it. We took our tests, and he left without saying anything else.
11: Well, you did the right thing.
6: Except for the part where you said you enjoy him as a mustard partner.
16: Bobby's advice threw me off.
10: You actually wrote that his peanut butter sandwich turned to lead? He's in chemistry. He knows that's not possible.
14: Right. Instead of PB&J, it's PB and lead.
16: Bobby, you're right.
14: Yeah. I usually am.
16: Peanut butter.
6: And lead. Are you wondering the same thing I am, Claire?
16: Let's take another look at that note.
6: You still have it?
16: In my room.
6: Right behind you.
10: I feel like I missed something.
16: Okay. First line of the poem is, "My feelings are unbearable," with the F-E in feelings capitalized.
6: And goes on to say, "Like scorching heat pressing me flat."
16: And an iron is scorching heat that presses something flat.
6: This is bad. Really bad.
16: But it makes so much sense now.
10: Not to me. What are you talking about?
16: The chemistry quizzes we've been taking have been over the periodic table. That's a chart that shows the symbol for each of the various chemicals, which we were supposed to memorize.
14: This still isn't making sense.
5: Keep listening to them, Bobby. I see where they're going.
6: The chemical symbol for iron is Fe. Evan capitalized the Fe in feelings and then described an iron.
16: The next capitalization in the poem is the N in under the blanket of night,
6: which is followed by I flip a coin to tell or not tell.
16: N is the chemical symbol for nickel. A coin.
11: So he gave himself clues in the poems.
16: Exactly. Evan wasn't writing romantic poetry. He was cheating.
14: But what about the next line? And put my hope that you'll notice me, like a shining planet far away.
6: The P in put is capitalized.
16: And the shining planet would be a reference to Pluto, short for plutonium.
5: Astounding. The whole so-called poem is like this?
6: Sure looks like it. Next is, my care for you is like a kitten that longs for a saucer of milk.
16: C in care is capitalized, which is the symbol for calcium.
10: Or saucer of milk, in this case.
5: Right.
6: And it keeps going.
11: How did you two figure it all out?
16: Bobby.
6: When he said PB and lead, it hit us both.
16: PB is the chemical sign for lead. When we heard that in the same sentence, we put it together.
14: So basically, I solved the case.
16: But now, I'll have to tell Mrs. Midland what Evan was actually doing.
5: Yes, you will.
16: I feel bad. Evan's a nice guy. I don't want to get him in trouble.
11: It goes back to telling the truth with love. As Christians, we need to stand up for what's right and good. And even though Evan won't see it that way, it's being loving toward him.
14: I never thought of 2 weeks of detention as love.
11: But Evan needs consequences for his bad choices. If he goes

0: you coming forward about Evan.
1: Oh, you're welcome.
0: The principal and I spoke with him and he admitted everything.
1: He did?
0: Yes. He knew if he was working on love poems, I'd let him look at it during the test, but after I read the first one, he hid it in your backpack. He didn't want me getting suspicious and asking for it back.
1: Oh, that makes sense. The second poem, then, must have just been him dropping the paper.
0: Right. He has some pretty heavy consequences with a suspension. But he did have one request of me.
1: What was that?
0: He wanted me to let you know he's sorry that he deceived you.
1: Really? Wasn't he angry with me?
0: At first, yes. But I think he came around. You did the right thing, Claire.
1: Thanks, Mrs. Midland. I did what God would want me to do. So, who knows? Maybe we'll even stay as lab partners.
2: That's great.
3: I'm very proud of you, Claire, both for letting the truth be known and for figuring out the scam.
4: Lies seem to work in the moment. They might get us what we want right now, but truth wins in the long haul.
5: Right. Evan may have gotten A's on his quizzes, but he wasn't learning for the long term.
2: That's like the verse we talked about in Sunday school. Proverbs 12:19. Truthful lips endure forever, but a lying tongue is but for a moment.
1: Exactly.
3: Well, with another case solved, should we order out for pizza to celebrate?
6: Oh, yes!
7: Oh, could you get mine with a side of mustard?
4: What?
7: I tried it. It's pretty good.
5: Ew.
2: And I'll take mine with mayonnaise.
1: No!
4: Speaking of telling the truth, you better start now or we'll actually add those to the pizza.
7: Okay. Just a normal pepperoni.
2: Please.
1: Yes, Bingo. We'll still get yours with bananas.
8: The Clue Crew learned an important lesson about telling the truth. It's the loving thing to do, but we need to do it kindly. A lie might seem like it's going to help you, but in the end, truth always wins. I'm glad the Clue Kids were able to figure out what the letters were really about. And I'm also glad that you joined us. But that's it for today. Join us next time for another exciting mystery adventure of the Clue Crew, brought to you by Unshackle the Pacific Garden Mission. Heard in this Clue Crew episode, the case of the secret sonnetist were Elena Poggles, Alex Poggles, Amy Lilly, Carly Strait, Dan Rodden, Julie Partika, Sharon Park, and Emily Finkbeiner. Original music, Gary Fry. Recording and sound engineer, David Pierczynski. Writer, Kathy Buchanan. And director, Timothy Gregory.
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10: Hi, I'm Todd Nettleton, and this is the Voice of the Martyrs Radio. When wide-scale demonstrations broke out against the Iranian regime, the government responded by cutting all communication within the country. A pastor who serves Kurdish-Iranian followers of Christ suddenly lost all contact with his congregation in early January and has not been able to reach them since. Kurdish-Iranians number around 5 million inside Iran and are predominantly Muslim. Only a small number are followers of Christ. Pray the Lord will sustain these believers and strengthen them to live out their faith boldly. And pray the pastor will soon regain contact with his congregation so they can continue to encourage one another in Christ.
11: I will not let my brothers and sisters suffer in silence, nor will I let them serve alone. 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
12: Chapter 14. At that time Herod the Tetrarch heard of the fame of Jesus and said unto his servants, "This is John the Baptist, he is risen from the dead, and therefore mighty works do show forth themselves in him." For Herod had laid hold on John and bound him and put him in prison for Herodias' sake, his brother Philip's wife. For John said unto him, "It is not lawful for thee to have her." And when he would have put him to death, he feared the multitude because they counted him as a prophet. But when Herod's birthday was kept, the daughter of Herodias danced before them and pleased Herod. Whereupon he promised with an oath to give her whatsoever she would ask. And she, being before instructed of her mother, said, Give me here John Baptist's head in a charge.

0: and the king was sorry. Nevertheless, for the oath's sake, and them which sat with him at meat, he commanded it to be given her. And he sent and beheaded John in the prison. And his head was brought in a charger, and given to the damsel, and she brought it to her mother. And his disciples came, and took up the body, and buried it, and went and told Jesus. When Jesus heard of it, he departed thence by ship into a desert place apart. And when the people had heard thereof, they followed him on foot out of the cities. And Jesus went forth and saw a great multitude, and was moved with compassion toward them, and he healed their sick. And when it was evening, his disciples came to him, saying, This is a desert place, and the time is now past. Send the multitude away, that they may go into the villages and buy themselves victuals. But Jesus said unto them, They need not depart. Give ye them to eat. And they say unto him, We have here but 5 loaves and 2 fishes. He said, Bring them hither to me. And he commanded the multitude to sit down on the grass, and took the 5 loaves and the 2 fishes, and looking up to heaven, he blessed and brake, and gave the loaves to his disciples, and the disciples to the multitude. And they did all eat, and were filled. And they took up of the fragments that remained 12 baskets full. And they that had eaten were about 5,000 men. Beside women and children. And straightway Jesus constrained his disciples to get into a ship and to go before him unto the other side while he sent the multitudes away. And when he had sent the multitudes away, he went up into a mountain apart to pray. And when the evening was come, he was there alone. But the ship was now in the midst of the sea, tossed with waves, for the wind was contrary. And in the 4th watch of the night Jesus went unto them, walking on the sea. And when the disciples saw him walking on the sea, they were troubled, saying, It is a spirit. And they cried out for fear. But straightway Jesus spake unto them, saying, Be of good cheer, it is I, be not afraid. And Peter answered him and said, Lord, if it be thou, bid me come unto thee on the water. And he said, Come. And when Peter was come down out of the ship, he walked on the water to go to Jesus. But when he saw the wind boisterous, he was afraid, and beginning to sink, he cried, saying, Lord, save me! And immediately Jesus stretched forth his hand, and caught him, and said unto him, O thou of little faith, wherefore didst thou doubt? And when they were come into the ship, the wind ceased. Then they that were in the ship came and worshipped him, saying, Of a truth, thou art the Son of God. And when they were gone over, they came into the land of Gennesaret. And when the men of that place had knowledge of him, they sent out into all that country round about, and brought unto him all that were diseased, and besought him that they might only touch the hem of his garment. And as many as touched were made perfectly whole.
1: Psalm 117. O praise the Lord, all ye nations. Praise him, all ye people. For his merciful kindness is great toward us. And the truth of the Lord endureth forever. Praise ye the Lord. But all the congregation bade stone them with stones. And the glory of the Lord appeared in the tabernacle of the congregation before all the children of Israel. And the Lord said unto Moses, How long will this people provoke me? And how long will it be ere they believe me for all the signs which I have showed among them? I will smite them with the pestilence, and disinherit them, and will make of thee a greater nation, and mightier than they. And Moses said unto the Lord, Then the Egyptians shall hear it, for thou broughtest up this people in thy might.
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3: Yesterday's prophecies for today's world.
4: When anyone, anywhere, responds to this knowledge by having a desire to know this God, God will move heaven and earth to get the message to you.
3: And now, the continuation of Hal Lindsey's Bible study, the Book of Revelation.
4: It's encouraging me to know that there's going to be a number of people that is too great to be numbered standing before the throne of God who have come out of the great tribulation and washed their robes and made them white in the blood of the Lamb, it says. In other words, there's going to be such a huge number saved during that time. They're all going, almost all going to be martyred. But there's going to be a tremendous number that turn to Jesus Christ. And you know, I'm thrilled about that because, you know, one of the reasons that's going to happen? Because people you talk to now, even if they don't believe now, they're going to remember what you said. And when they see these things happening, they're going to have to make a decision. They have to make a decision to whatever I have to suffer, I'm going to believe in Jesus Christ. You know, it's easy to become a believer in Christ now. You don't have to suffer. In some parts of the world, you do. Here, you just have maybe suffer a little embarrassment because of the old nature. But then it's going to cost most of them their lives. And so this fifth seal is about the wholesale slaughter of believers around the entire world. And that's going to bring God's wrath. It's going to unbridle it. But even then, God holds back his wrath in order that as many as will believe may believe. All right, that brings us to the sixth seal. And here's what I call the sixth seal. The first global ICBM nuclear exchange. And I'll show you why in just a minute. Do you know all of our understanding about nuclear weapons is mostly theoretical? There have only been two nuclear bombs used in a hostile attack. And those were firecrackers compared to what we have now. As horrible as it was, they were nothing compared to what we have now. We have miniaturized thermonuclear weapons, warheads, where they pack each warhead that's been miniaturized packs enough power to destroy whole city. And there are still, Russia still has a bunch of intercontinental ballistic missiles that have multiply independently targeted warheads. That is, they can carry as many as 10. We have them too. And that means they fire one missile. After it goes above the atmosphere, it parts, the cone of the missile parts, and the warheads split off and go, each one is targeted at a different target. All right, now remember that. All of our knowledge about what these weapons would do is theoretical. For instance, we do not know what would be the interactive consequence of firing a great number of thermonuclear weapons into a closely related area at the same time. It is possible that it can cause chain reaction. And I think when we get to the trumpet judgments, I'll show you something that'll be amazing. That the Apostle John, you know, he was an eyewitness to all of this. The only way to understand a lot of this prophecy that we're headed into now is to remember that John the Apostle was told over and over by Jesus, write what you have seen and heard only. And the word see that is used means eyewitness on the scene. And that's why you go through the book of Revelation, you'll find every time there's a significant event that the Apostle John is about to introduce, he will say, I looked and I heard and I saw. every time. Because he was there. Say, wait a minute, it hadn't happened yet. No problem for God. I mean, time is a creation. God can put somebody in any spot. But that's what happened, and you have to remember and apply that to understand these prophecies in the book of Revelation, because you have to put yourself in the place of John the Apostle in the first century. He was propelled into the, what I believe is the early 21st century, and he was made to stand and witness events, especially war, that would be with weapons beyond his imagination. And he would see these things, and then he was brought back to the Isle of Patmos again and said, now write about it. Well, how do you describe something like that? It's beyond anything they had any inkling of. So, with that in mind, let's read the sixth seal. Okay? Verse 12. And I looked when he broke the sixth seal, and there was a great earthquake, and the sun became black as sackcloth made of hair, and the whole moon became like blood. Mike, you were telling me, you drove over here. Only about 100 feet up was just a solid mass of black smoke from this fire. Well, think of that kind of debris scattered over most of the earth. He says that he saw when he looked and he broke the sixth seal, there was a great seismos in Greek. And the sun became black as sackcloth made of hair. And the whole moon became like blood. Now, seismos is translated earthquake. But that's a jump from the original meaning. Seismos means a violent shaking. Now, an earthquake can do that. But other things can do it. You see, he was standing on the earth when these violent explosions took place, and to him it felt like an earthquake. It was a great seismos. And immediately after that, the sky became black as sackcloth. You see, the tremendous nuclear debris thrown into the air. And this would take a lot of warheads to do what he's talking about. And then when the moon came out, he saw the moon through this tremendous pollution, and it appeared to be red as blood. Well, you know, if you've lived in Los Angeles long enough, you've seen that. Because if you get enough pollution up there and you see the moon coming up, what's it look like? It's red, isn't it? All right, so you see, he's describing something here with the experience and knowledge he had of the first century. He's saying it looked like this. But if you know that in the light of today, you can figure out what he's talking about. Especially if you've got a spirit-inspired imagination. All right, now, and the stars of the sky fell to the earth as figs, as a fig tree cast its unripe figs when shaken by a great wind. Now, first of all, the word translated stars is asteros, which is not star. If a star hit this planet, there'd be nothing left. The stars are bigger than any planet than this galaxy, or I should say at least in this cosmos. Now, he is describing asteroids. And it says that he saw these asteroids. Now, what do they look like when they hit the Earth's atmosphere? They streak through the atmosphere, flaming, don't they? And he said there were so many of them, it looked like figs falling off of a tree, a overripe fig tree, and it, like the wind blowing, and they're just all falling. So he's talking about a great number of these things, meteors. So what's he talking about? I believe what he witnessed and what he's describing here will be the first time that man launches an all-out ICBM exchange between each other. Now, when those are launched, they're fired up. A ballistic missile means that it's fired in a great arc, and that it has to go up above the Earth's atmosphere before it acquires its target. They will look like meteors speeding toward the Earth. That's what he saw, I believe. Anything else wouldn't make much sense. He feels this violent shaking of the ground underneath him, this black coming up like that, clouds. And then he sees the source of all of this as he sees all of these warheads re-entering the Earth's atmosphere and streaking toward their targets. All right, then he says, aren't you glad you're not going to be here? I see some people, they don't know whether to get up and walk out. Some did. or to continue, because this is grim stuff. I know it's grim stuff. But if you have accepted the gift of pardon that Jesus died in your place to purchase for you, you're not going to be here. You are not going to be here. But God says that we are to read this book continuously, and he will bless us for reading it. So understanding this must have some reason, huh? Because it's the only book in the Bible that God gives an extra blessing promised for reading it continually. Now, maybe it's because it scares the hell out of you. And as I've said, I'd rather scare the hell out of you than have you go there. All right, now, it says in verse 14, here's what happens. All of these meteor-like things are streaking to the earth. And the next thing he describes, the sky was split apart like a scroll when it is rolled up, and every mountain and island were moved out of their places. Now, we've exploded in the air hydrogen bombs, thermonuclear warheads. We had cameras specially placed in our experiments and so forth. And we had instruments that tested what happened to the atmosphere and all of that. So we know from the tests generally what happens in one of these explosions. The first thing that happens is there is an enormous release of pressure that causes what they call, it's kind of a mild word, a great overpressure. Well, this overpressure pushes the atmosphere back. It literally pushes the atmosphere back so powerfully and so quickly that it really compacts upon itself. It just rolls up on itself. So he's given a very accurate description here. The atmosphere is rolled up on itself like a scroll. And that is one of the destructive, great destructive parts of one of these thermonuclear explosions. It will push the air out, create a vacuum, and it comes at everything standing with such pressure, it usually destroys things for miles in diameter. Creates a vacuum, and into that also comes this tremendous heat that everything within a diameter of 5 miles has just evaporated. Just the heat is so tremendous, it just evaporates. And then once the atmosphere reaches the farthest point, it rushes back into the vacuum. So you got a twofold destruction from that overpressure. And another thing happens. When these weapons go off, what's the most common symbol of a nuclear explosion? Mushroom cloud. You know what that is? You see, when one of these explodes, it not only pushes the air horizontally, but it really jams it up vertically. And so what it does is push the atmosphere almost instantly up into the above the stratosphere. Now, what happens when you rapidly and forcefully compress the atmosphere and push it up above the stratosphere? What happens? It compresses the humidity. And when it gets up above the atmosphere, it instantly freezes. Read Ezekiel 38 sometime. Because it talks about fire and ice killing hundreds of thousands of people. When we did the hydrogen bomb test at Aniwetok, one of the things that absolutely stunned the investigators when they finally could go back in there, these ships were anchored there, they found that tremendous damage was done to all the upper structures of these ships. And when they were able to run the film back, they found there were huge chunks of ice that hit them because all of that humidity had been compressed, frozen, and fell back in great chunks to the earth. Now, these prophets didn't know anything about that, but they talk about fire and ice killing people. Two things that are not really compatible, are they? Fun, isn't it? Except for those who are going to be there. All right, now it says, and every mountain and island were moved out of their place. In other words, for the first time, man is going to see what these things really do. You know, I looked with absolute astonishment at the Pakistanis and the people from India when they were seeing who could explode the most bombs. Remember that? They were giddy. But the time is coming when all of these warheads that are stored by the tens of thousands are going to be let loose. And then what's going to be man's response? Well, let's read. Hey, the geography of many parts of the earth is going to change immediately. It's going to move whole mountains and islands out of the way. And it says, verse 15, then the kings of the earth and the great men and the commanders and the rich and the strong and every slave and every free man hid themselves in the caves and among the rocks of the mountains. And they said to the mountains and to the rocks, fall on us and hide us from the presence of him who sits on the throne and from the wrath of the Lamb. For the great day of their wrath has come, and who is able to stand? Well, chapter 7 tells us who will be able to stand. But let me just conclude by observing this. These people know who is sending these judgments, don't they? And yet they're so hard, they still won't believe. What does that tell us? They've got the mark. And you see, everyone, during the first 3.5 years, when the rider on the white horse, the Antichrist, goes forth, he is going to bring people to receive a mark either in the forehead or in the hand. And it's going to be a number, and the prefix is 666. Each person will have a personal number after that, but the prefix will have to be added. And apparently it is some kind of an electronic 666 that validates that you have sworn allegiance to the Antichrist, and therefore you can conduct business, you can buy, you can sell, you can hold a job, and so forth. But that gives the Antichrist, through economics, absolute control. And once a person takes that mark, and remember what's at issue here, it's not the mark itself, it's what you have to do to get it. It is swearing allegiance to the Antichrist that dooms a person forever, because the Antichrist is going to claim to be God. And once they swear allegiance to the Antichrist as God, they cannot change. That's why it says, everyone who receives that mark is doomed. They can never change. And who are the only ones who refuse it? In a time like that, when the Antichrist is mesmerizing the whole world, he will come at a time when the world is even a worse condition than it is now. He will come out of the wings, be unveiled by Satan. He will come with such tremendous charisma and power, and he will appear to be the most wonderful leader that's ever been. He'll mesmerize the world. He's the answer. And the only ones that will refuse to take that mark will be those who believe in Jesus Christ. Because not to take the mark means you can't survive. If you can't buy, sell, or hold a job, you can't survive. Furthermore, it exposes, and this is one of the reasons I think Satan has that system set up, it exposes who is not a believer in the Antichrist and who is a believer in Jesus Christ. And so that's what, you know, people are afraid to death of 666. You know, don't be afraid of it now. It has no significance until the issue is made. Swear allegiance to me as God, and we'll give you the authentication by which you can buy, sell, and hold a job. We'll get into that a lot later. But you see people here who have reached a state of hardness that is so hard of heart, they know who is sending these judgments, and they still won't believe. I heard Billy Graham say something very pungent one time, really hit me in the heart. He said, you know, the same sun that melts butter hardens clay. If you're here tonight and you don't know that you have received Jesus Christ as your Savior, maybe you don't understand it. He just says, come as you are, and come by faith and make a step of faith and receive the gift of pardon that I paid my life for you to give you. And he says, then I will give you a spiritual birth, which will give you the same kind of life that God has, and then you will know me. But you can't really know God personally until you've been born spiritually, as you're born physically alive but spiritually dead. That's why we have to be born again. But I found this, every time a person hears the good news that Jesus did this for you, and you put it off and walk away, you become a little harder, and a little harder, until you're like them. Don't let that happen to you. Let's close in prayer. Father, I thank you in Jesus' name for these revelations that you have in your word. Lord, how grateful we are that we belong to you. If there's one here in doubt about where he or she belongs, then make that person right now just simply say, thank you, Jesus, for dying for me. I don't understand it all, but with as much faith as I have, I say, please come into my life. I receive the gift of pardon you say you've done, you've purchased for me. Come into my life. Give me new spiritual life and guide me in the way that you'd have me go. In Jesus' name, amen. If you have the guts to be a real revolutionary, come forward right now and accept Jesus Christ as your real revolutionary, and he'll make a revolutionary that'll change lives.
5: Thank you so much for standing with me as a watchman on the wall. I pray daily that he will reward your faithfulness and protect and prosper you in these difficult times. Thank you again for being a vital part of my team.
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1: The executive erupted as the employee described the team's mistake. The executive didn't want to hear about what led to the mistake or how the team was working to mitigate the problem. He wanted the offending employee to feel his anger and the consequences of the error. How do you react when a team member admits an honest mistake? Paul wrote to the church at Corinth, "As God's co-workers, we urge you not to receive God's grace in vain," 2 Corinthians 6:1. 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As leaders following Jesus, we are called to show others the same grace we have received. Consider how your reaction to others instructs them and helps grow their faith.
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2: 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And we thank you so much for listening. We have a lot of plans for this new rest of this year and a new year coming. So pray for us and listen to us, and we appreciate it. Thank you very much. Amen and amen. Hallelujah.

Wherever you are watching Manifest in the World, you're going to want to hear this message, how Israel and the Jews prove that God exists. In Genesis chapter 17, verses 6 through 8, it reads, "I will make you exceedingly fruitful, and I will make nations of you, and kings shall come from you, and I will establish my covenant between me and you and your descendants after you in their generations for an everlasting covenant." Notice that, everlasting covenant, to be God to you and your descendants after you. "Also, I will give you and your descendants after you the land in which you are a stranger, all the land of Canaan as an everlasting," notice that word, "possession, and I will be their God." Genesis chapter 17, verses 6 and 8. In an introduction I want to give you, over 300 years ago, King Louis XIV of France asked a great Christian philosopher, Pascal, to give him proof that God exists. Without hesitation, the Christian philosopher replied, "Why, the Jews, Your Majesty." So Mark Twain, who basically was more of an agnostic, went to the Holy Land and viewed it and talked about how could it be the Holy Land, how could it be the land of milk and honey, because in that day it was mostly a desert. But he made this statement afterwards, "All things are mortal but the Jews. What is the secret of their immortality?" Now, the reason we say something like that, or maybe let's go back, Mark Twain would say something like that, is because if you look at the empires or nations that have attempted to control the Jews or to rule from Israel or what was later called Palestine, look at these empires, the Egyptian Empire, the Assyrian Empire, the Babylonian Empire, the Roman Empire, the Byzantine Empire. The Jews were expelled from Spain in 1492. The Turks controlled Jerusalem from 1517 to 1917. The British Empire took Palestine from 1917 to 1948. And of course, there was the terrible Holocaust with Germany from 1939 to 1945, in which 6 million Jews, 1.5 million of them being children, perished. So then we have to ask ourselves the questions, how does the Jewish people, how does the nation of Israel continue to exist? They're out of the land, they come back to the land, they are not a nation, they become a nation. So question number one is this, why did God choose the Hebrew people? Well, I want to first of all say that Abraham is called a Hebrew. He is a descendant of Eber, who came from Shem, and that's where the name comes from. It actually means one that crosses the river. So I'm going to give you a verse that tells you why God chose Abraham. This is a quote from the Lord. "Seeing that Abraham shall surely become a great and mighty nation, and all the nations of the earth shall be blessed in him, for I know him, and he will command his children and his household after him, and they shall keep the way of the Lord to do justice and judgment, that the Lord may bring upon Abraham that which he has spoken of him." So, in brief, this is why God chose Abraham, because God knew Abraham would train his descendants, Abraham, Isaac, Jacob, the 12 sons of Jacob, to keep the way of the Lord. And of course, the way of the Lord would be the instructions or the commandments of God. Now, Hebrews chapter 6 and 13 tells us that when God went to Abraham to make an agreement with him, to give him a land for his descendants, God swore an oath. And that word oath in Greek is a legal binding word or agreement. And he could swear by no higher, so God swore by himself. In other words, God has put himself behind the land. God has put himself behind the covenant. And I would remind you that God several times tells Abraham that this is going to be an everlasting covenant concerning the land and concerning the people. Now, the second thing I want to share with you is I want you to think about this for a moment, because most people don't. Think about Israel's spiritual responsibility, not just from Abraham, Isaac, and Jacob, but from the time that Moses gave the Torah and the law. The Bible says this in Romans chapter 3, 1 through 2. "What advantage then has the Jew, or what profit of circumcision? Much in every way.
chiefly because to them were committed the oracles of God. So here's what Paul is saying. So what advantage has a Jew compared, let's say, to a Gentile? Well, they were the ones that, according to the Scripture, received the law. They received the commandments. They received the instruction, which was the sign of the covenant, which was circumcision of the male foreskin on the eighth day. They produced the biblical prophets of Isaiah and Jeremiah and Ezekiel and Daniel. They also gave us the Holy Scripture, the Torah, which is the first five books of the Bible that Moses wrote in the wilderness. And they gave us the minor prophets, and minor doesn't mean insignificant. It just means the book is smaller, and the major prophets, such as Ezekiel and Isaiah and so forth. The biggest part of the Jewish existence was they produced through Mary, who was from the lineage of the house of David, the Messiah, who would become the king of the world and would become the savior of mankind. So my point is this, that the ultimate process of God choosing Abraham and the Jewish people was to, for there to be a traceable lineage for the Messiah. Now, if you go to Matthew's gospel and you go to Luke's gospel, you will discover that there is a direct genealogical list, a genealogy that goes from Adam and goes with Abraham and will show you who were the men that were in the lineage of Jesus. And he had to be from the tribe of Judah, and he had to be from the house of David. And we know biblically that lineage was traceable. So God made sure that that lineage remained faithful from father to son to son to son to son to bring about the Messiah. So this is why God selected the lineage to begin with Abraham and then follow through with Isaac and then follow through with Jacob. Now, the third thing I want you to understand, which is very significant, is how strict God was on the Jewish people. Unlike he was more strict on them than any other nation in antiquity or ancient history. Why was God so serious about when they disobeyed? Think about this for just a moment. 600,000 men over 20 years of age left Egypt to go to the Promised Land, but because of their unbelief, 599,998 men died in the wilderness in 40 years, and only two men, Joshua and Caleb, who were 80 and 85 years of age, made it into the Promised Land. And those nearly 600,000 men who originally came out died because of their unbelief. Then we have, while the children of Israel were wandering in the wilderness, we had a man by the name of Korah. And Korah rebelled against Moses. And Korah and his house, along with 250 princes, these were leaders among the Jewish people, the Hebrew people that came out of Egyptian bondage, their households went, literally the earth opened up and swallowed them. And then there was 14,700 others who also suffered death as a result of this. Exodus chapter 32 and 28, when Moses was 40 days upon Mount Sinai receiving the law and the commandments of God, what were the Israelites doing? They began to worship, they built, and they began to worship a golden calf. When Moses returned off the mountain, 3,000 died because of idolatry. And then later on, and this again is mentioned in Numbers 25, for example, verse 9, that when they got to Shittim, which was an area in the desert, that the daughters of Moab went into the tent and began to commit fornication with the young Hebrew men. And as a result of that, 24,000 died in that particular judgment from God. We also have the two sons of the high priest, Nadab and Abihu, who were the sons of Aaron, and they died in Numbers chapter 3 and verse 4. They died offering strange fire. Now, when they came to the Promised Land at the city of Ai, which is AI, you know, we talk about AI today, but the words, the letters A and I are the I is how you pronounce it, and they held back, or I should say Achan held back a Babylonian garment and some gold, and it displeased the Lord because that was supposed to go in the treasury of the house of God. So in Joshua chapter 7 and verse 5, 36 men
died trying to take on this little tiny city as a part of judgment. Achan and his family, Joshua 7, verses 20 through 25, they were slain as a result of disobedience. Leviticus chapter 24, there was a boy whose father was an Egyptian. He blasphemed the name of the Lord, and his life was taken because that was a breaking of the commandment. There was a man gathering sticks on the Sabbath day. He was stoned, Numbers 15:33. So I'm looking at this, and so I looked at this, and in a period of 41 years, there was, now we're not counting the men who, the 600,000 men who died, almost 600,000, as I said earlier, two came into the promised land, the rest of them passed away, but in 41 years, 41,990 people died because of sin or disobedience. Now, what in the world is the deal with God sending this type of judgment on people? I mean, God's not out there just trying to kill everybody because he doesn't like him or he's angry with him. But the point is, God gave them instructions of how not to live like the heathen, how not to be involved in idolatry, how not to be involved in the sexual immorality that the pagan tribes were involved with, how not to offer their children to the fire the way the worshipers of Moloch did. And so when they broke those laws and commandments, they were God's people. They were given an instruction. They were in covenant with God. God had made an agreement over this land. So you have to understand that the lineage of Christ had to come through the house of David. And if everybody's going out there and sinning, you corrupt the seed of the house of David and you corrupt that lineage which is coming for the Messiah. This is why God was so strict with the ancient Hebrew nation. It had to do with the Messiah coming to earth, and it had to do with the prophecies concerning his birth. Now, I want you to look with me very carefully. I'll give you the verses here. The seven promises God told the Hebrew nation. Okay, Genesis 22:17, he said, Abraham, your seed will be as the sand and the stars. Sand is earthly, stars are heavenly. There's the earthly seed, which is the natural Jew. There is the spiritual seed, which are believers who believe in Messiah through the lineage of Abraham. So there's sand and stars here. Genesis chapter 15, verse 18, God said to him, you will be given the land for an inheritance, and it would be from the river of Egypt all the way to the Euphrates River. That's the land territory that God promised to Abraham and his descendants. Deuteronomy chapter 12 and verse 5 says this, you will be given a place. I will put my name there. You will worship me there. And that place would be the city of Jerusalem. So listen, Jerusalem is under covenant with King David. And it goes back to the book of Deuteronomy with the writing of Moses, where God would put his name there and be worshiped there in the holy city. And of course, that happened when they built the sacred temples there. Deuteronomy 28, 58 through 67 says, you'll reject me and go into great captivity and be diminished in numbers. And so God warned them, there's going to be a time that you will go. They went into Babylonian captivity. They went into captivity during the Romans. They passed away during the Holocaust. This has been fulfilled. Deuteronomy chapter 30 said, but you will return to the land and you will prosper and not be removed again. Now, they returned to the land in 1948. And I'm telling you something, they're not going to be removed from the land again. The Antichrist will try it during the time of tribulation, but Jesus Christ will return and prevail. Chapter 11, verse 11, predicted that the Jews will return a second time. And when they returned the second time, they would never go into captivity again. The first captivity was with Babylon. The second captivity was with Rome. Now that they're back in the land, it will never happen again. Isaiah chapter 11, 14 tells you something very interesting. It says that when the Jews return back to the land of Israel, they will fly back on the area of the shoulders of the Philistines. Now, if you've heard our prophecy teaching in the past, you know that the Ben-Gurion Airport, where
tourists fly in by the thousands every year, and where Jews return from Russia and Ethiopia, and they fly in from, let's say, New York or wherever they may be coming from, they fly on what is called the shoulders of the ancient Philistine territory where the Ben-Gurion Airport is located. These are all prophecies that are given in the Bible about the nation of Israel and the Jewish people. Now, the end time prophecy that you're going to see happening in the days, months, or years ahead, the end time prophecy is going to be centered on Israel, Jerusalem, and the Jewish people. There can be no doubt about it. Let me tell you something. You can't minimize it. You can't destroy it. You are not able to alter it, and you are not able to change it, because in the book of Daniel, Daniel specifically gives the 70 weeks that are determined for the people of God, and Daniel several times says this is about Israel, Jerusalem, and God's people. He makes it very clear. So when you read the book of Revelation about the 144,000 Jews, about the Jews sealed with the seal of God, about the two witnesses coming in Revelation 11, it is about Israel, Jerusalem, and the Jewish people. Daniel 9:24 said it's to be determined for the holy city to finish a transgression and make an end to sin. Daniel 10:14, understand what will befall your people, that's the Jewish people, in the latter days. Daniel 12:1, at the time of the end. Your people, that's the Jewish people, it's not the church. Church didn't exist then. Your people shall be delivered, everyone that is found written in the book. Revelation chapter 11, verse 2, the Gentiles shall trample the holy city of Jerusalem for 42 months. That's during the tribulation period. Revelation 12 and verse 6, there will be a remnant that will flee to the wilderness for 42 months where they will be protected and they will be defended by the Lord. So here's what I'm trying to say to you. There's no way that you can get out of it. But the question is, why does Satan hate the Jews and Jerusalem and Israel so much? I'm going to give you five quick reasons why he hates them. First of all, Israel built, they're the only nation that built on earth. Let me keep it in order. They are the only nation on earth that God Himself established a covenant with. Now, other nations have established a covenant with God. America's founders did that, but God Himself established a covenant with the seed of Abraham or the nation of Israel. Number two, Satan hates Israel because Israel was the nation that built on earth what was built in heaven. God built a heavenly temple with sacred furniture, and Moses saw that temple in a vision and copied it in the tabernacle in the wilderness. They're the only people that ever did that. So they gave God an access on earth through the tabernacle and through the temple. Number three, Israel gave the world the prophets and the word of God. And that's what Paul wrote about in Romans. Number four, Satan hates Israel because they were chosen to bring forth the Messiah and the Savior of the world. And Satan tried everything to hinder that up to the fact of raising up Herod to kill all the children 2 years of age that were living in Bethlehem, hoping to kill the Messiah. And it failed, of course. That plot failed. But the fifth reason is this. Israel's continuous existence is proof that God exists. So why are Israel and the Jews so in battle? Why does Satan want to destroy them? I'm going to go through this very quickly. First of all, because Israel's restoration initiates the last days. Isaiah 2:2, the last days, the mountain of the Lord's house would be established in the city of Jerusalem. Micah chapter 4, verse 1, in the last days, all nations will flow to Jerusalem to worship the Lord. Daniel 8:17, 11:35, chapter 12, verse 4 and verse 9, the end time, the last days are totally linked with the nation of Israel, Jerusalem, and the Jewish people. So Satan knows when he sees activity connected with Israel, the Jews, and Jerusalem, that that his time is running out. And in the book of Revelation, it tells us that he will come down with great wrath, knowing that he has but a short time. Now, the second reason that Satan, I think, is running nervous right now is because the coming of Christ is linked to the restoration of Israel and the Jews returning to the land. Now, I heard a great minister, very knowledgeable, kind of play all of this down and say,
you know, well, I won't get into it. It would take too long to explain. I'm running out of time. But the point that I want to make is this, that when the Jews begin to return in 1948, Israel recaptured Jerusalem as the capital in 1967. The Jews returned from Arab nations, Ethiopia, 1.6 million, it's more than that now, have returned from Russia. Jeremiah 16, 14 through 16, there would be an exodus from the north country that would be greater than the exodus from the land of Egypt. The Jews are going to have to return from the west, Isaiah 43, 5, 49, 12, Zechariah 8, 17. It says they're going to tremble in the west, Hosea 11, verse 10. And I just want to tell you,

0: He shall set an ensign for the nations and assemble the outcast of Israel. Isaiah 18:3, when he lifts an ensign on the mountains and when he blows the shofar, hear it and listen to it. Psalms 60:4, they are given a banner to them and far, and that shall be displayed throughout because of truth. The ensign in Hebrew is a flag, a flagstaff, or a pole. So when you see the flag of Israel, it represented by the Megan David, the Star of David, you know it's a sign of the last days. Now look, I have a little bit more to cover, but I'm run out of time. So I want to just share with you, share this with others. If you're watching on YouTube, please hit the button one time, give it a thumbs up, because more people need to hear this message. My son and I have completed a major book. You can get a signed copy of him and I signing the first edition if you order it right now from the Voice of Evangelism Ministry. Here's the information how to get it.
1: 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How do you protect them from spiritual darkness and the schemes of the enemy? How do you protect yourself, your family, and your church? And stand firm as the storms intensify.
0: Hello, this is Perry Stone, and I'm excited to announce that my son Jonathan and I have completed our first co-authored prophetic book, Children of the Apocalypse. This powerful 24-chapter, 277-page volume is overflowing with transformational prophetic insight and includes urgent practical protocols for you, your city, your church, and your children. 12 of the 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becoming a scammer's victim, preparing for a sudden societal breakdown, forming an apocalyptic family plan, protocols and wisdom to outwit an attacker, protecting your church, your ministry, and your congregation. Dangerous places to be living when the birth pains begin. 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The curve that rules the beast, the Babel effect, and so much more. 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Your copy is waiting, so please contact us today. I will promise you, you will glean powerful new information and prophetic content. And I love the protocols, because we're going to teach you how to be an overcomer and how to deal with the serious challenges that are lying ahead as we are now entering the final cycle of the major birth pains before the return of the Lord. I am looking forward to hearing from you. And remember, your giving helps keep Manifest on the air. I want to say something to you, that the title of the book doesn't really give you the detailed content that you're going to receive. I was looking at this a moment ago, and I want to share this with you. Secrets to Protective Prayer. If there's ever been a time that you and your children and your family need to be under protective prayer, it's the season that we're in now. And I'm going to teach you a prayer that you need to pray consistently over your family, especially when they're going to school or when they're traveling. The End Time Ministry of a Hedge Maker. What is a hedge maker? I'll teach you that in the book as well. Beware of becoming a scammer's victim. Now, there are older people that are falling into what's called romance scammers. And these are people from outside the United States that have fake profiles and fake pictures, And they're getting people to send them money, and they're fake falling in love and saying, oh,

0: I want to come and see you. And there's people losing everything they have in bank accounts, becoming a scammer's victim. And you need to read this. What happens when society breaks down? Are there areas that the Lord has given me, for example, to share with you that are safer in the United States, for example, to be in the future than certain other places? This is a great book, and Jonathan and I have signed a copy for you. And don't forget the major birth pain cycles. You know, the major birth pain cycle, 66 to 70 AD, was the big cycle that led to the destruction of Jerusalem. And there is a four-year cycle, and it actually starts about 2026 that we're going to enter into in the nation and actually in the entire world. So please don't delay. Go to your phone or go to perrystone.org and get the book and the audio CD today. I want to just mention to you that our International Prophetic Summit is coming up. It is the greatest meeting of the year, in my opinion, and we still have a few seats available, so make plans to get here. Once you're in town and you get settled in this town, you just drive over to the convention center and back to your hotel, and restaurants are all here, etc. And now also on June the 10th, I'm going to be preaching at the Kentucky Church of God camp meeting at the campground in Lexington, Kentucky, hosted by Bishop Dave Jarvis. And then I'm coming back to Knoxville, Tennessee to Redemption Church with Pastor Ed King. All of you from Jellicoe, from Lake City, from Knoxville, from Bristol area, please remember June 12th, 13th, and 14th. And then Pam and I are coming back to Alaska at Trinity Christian Center June the 17th through the 21st. So you folks from Alaska, get a room down there somewhere in Soldotna, Alaska, and come and be a part of this, or drive in for a service or two. And all the information is at perrystone.org. Don't forget Perry Stone Ministries Facebook page and the Perry Stone YouTube channel. And stay in touch with us. See you next week.
1: A trustworthy testimony. This is Ken Ham inviting you to visit the world-class Creation Museum in Northern Kentucky. Was Christ's resurrection just a legend that grew for decades before it was written down? People say this to make the Bible appear untrustworthy. But the Apostle Paul wrote that Christ appeared to over 500 people at once, and that most of these people were still alive. If the church back then didn't believe Paul's testimony, they could have asked numerous eyewitnesses. Paul also said that he'd received his message from Jesus and that it was confirmed by Peter and James. This was just 5 years after Christ's resurrection, and that's not enough time for a legend to develop. Yes, we can trust what the Bible says. Jesus is alive.
2: 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You'll be encouraged with Answers at AnswersRadio.com.
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4: Hello, Sid Roth here. Welcome to my world, where it's naturally supernatural. My guest discovered the miracle code and is seeing major miracles. What is the miracle code? Next.
5: It's supernatural.
4: Welcome, Holy Spirit. Go and flow. My guest, Becky Dvorak, has written a very important book called The Miracle Code, where she decodes 37 miracles of Jesus and breaks them down to find deeper meanings. Becky, tell me about the miracle of Peter's mother-in-law.
6: We read as Jesus walks into Peter's house, he saw, the Holy Scriptures say that Jesus saw Peter's mother-in-law. And as we do a word study on this word saw, in the Greek word, it's eido, E-I-D-O, and it actually means to perceive, to discern, to notice. And we, like Jesus, we need to be have that same eye that Jesus sees people with. We need to discern. We need to notice what's going on around us. We need to have that same eye that Jesus has for the needs of people around us.
4: You know, my thought is, if we're expecting that to happen, it's going to start happening, yes. But we have to be alert to it.
6: Yes. We have to be awake, and we have to be just like he was. He was discerning of what was going on around him. And people out there, you know as well as I do, people are very sick and they're dying everywhere, even in the church. And that, for one, that shouldn't be that way, but it is. And we need to go into a setting wherever God brings us, whatever is our arena of influence, and we need to be willing to notice what is actually going on. And when I say notice, it's that deep discernment of Holy Spirit where you recognize what is going on around you. And it also, in that portion of Scripture where we read where Jesus saw Peter's mother-in-law and he touched her and the fever instantly lifted off of her and she was instantly healed, that also demonstrates to us a caring compassion that I see that many people aren't willing to go through right now. Caring compassion takes a little time, Sid, but it doesn't have to take a lot of time. But he just reached out to her, and that fever lifted off of her. And he wasn't afraid. You know, he walks in perfect love. He didn't have to have the 6 feet distance, masks, and all that kind of craziness that we went through recently. He was not afraid to be sick or get sick from these people.
4: In other words, he would touch them,
6: yes.
4: And not worry, uh-oh, did I get it?
6: Yes.
4: You use the word several times, compassion. I notice that's kind of tied in with everything Jesus did. How do you get this compassion? We're supposed to have the same.
6: Well, compassion really is love in action. Hmm. And we know that God is love. And the more you know Jesus, the more you are going to just naturally tap into that supernatural power of God's love and not be afraid, because it's, you know, perfect love casts out all fear.
4: It's almost a faith understanding. I am so sure that since I have Jesus inside of me, I have that compassion flowing out of me, whether my mind says it or not. Jesus even demonstrated his authority over death.
6: Yes, yes, he did. Jesus met a woman, a widow woman, who just lost her only son. And this was in the city of Nain, N-A-I-N. And the name of that city actually means beauty. It means a pleasant place. But their divine connection that they had, that introduction they had, was not a pleasant thing. It was a place of grieving, great sorrow for this woman. And Jesus had the nerve, you know, it's like the audacity that he would say to this widow woman, "Don't weep." And then he reached out.
4: And being
6: up.
4: A widow, yes. That's her only source of security.
6: You're right. But he has such a compassion and a love for widows and orphans. He does, you know, when we give that to him. But what he does is he reaches out and touches that coffin, and he speaks these words to this dead young man, "Arise." He's saying to him, "Get up." And the young man sits up in the coffin and begins to speak. That had to have been absolutely horrifying, for one, for people to witness.
4: But it also had to be life-changing.
6: Absolutely.
4: For people to witness.
6: Absolutely. And so he does. He has the authority over death and sickness and disease.
4: What about storms that kill, steal, and destroy?
6: Yes. Well, for one, I say that's the work of the enemy, because anything that steals, kills, or destroys, according to John 10:10, Jesus calls the devil, the thief, who comes to steal, to kill, and to destroy. And so anything that's attacking us, no matter what kind of storm it is, we know who the source of it is. But in this case, Jesus and the disciples launch out in this boat. And Jesus is asleep. And it just, that also, for me, demonstrates his just his perfect peace, you know, about everything and his authority over everything. But anyway, the disciples, you know, they're panicking because the boat is beginning to sink. It's starting to fill with water, and their hearts are beginning to fill with fear. And they're calling out, "Master, save us." And Jesus wakes up, and he just calms the wind and the waves. You know, he calms the storm. And then he looks at them and he says, "Where's your faith?" And I still think he's asking that very question to us today. Where's your faith? Where's our faith? There's many things we can put our faith in, Sid. We can put our faith in the storm, or we can put our faith in the Redeemer. We have a choice to make.
4: I'm reminded in your book, you say, he responds to faith. He does not respond to fear. You just amplify your problem. He responds to faith, believing what you read in the Bible is for whosoever, and you are a whosoever. When we return, Becky will pray for your miracle. Be right back. You know something? The Messiah of Israel is so wonderful. He doesn't just care about our spiritual needs. He also cares about our physical needs.
6: Yes, he does. There's a story, a testimony in the Bible about a little boy and his lunch. 5 loaves of bread and 2 fish. And Jesus was teaching the multitude, and they were hungry. And it wasn't just a little multitude, it was a big multitude, more than 5,000 people.
4: So it's more than double.
6: Yes, more than double, absolutely. And so he's with his disciples. Jesus knows how he's going to provide for this multitude of people. But he's testing the faith of his disciples. So he asks them, "Hey, how are we going to feed these people?" And they're like, you know, their hearts are full of doubt and unbelief. And then comes this little boy. And, you know, I'm a big supporter of childlike faith. Not childish, not immature, but childlike faith. And there's nothing stronger than childlike faith. It doesn't question. It doesn't have to know the who, what, when, where, why of anything. They just believe. Anyway, so this little boy comes up and offers his lunch. And sometimes what God is asking us, you know, it may seem like such a huge thing, but he just needs us to give a little. And for that little boy, that little was everything he had. And so when we give it all to God, no matter what size it is, no matter what the task is, he can take that little and just multiply it. And not only did it feed the multitude of people, but there were 12 baskets extra. And I love that because, you know, there's 12 disciples. And I think everybody got extra.
4: Jesus healed 10 lepers, it talks about. Only one came back. What did God show you about that?
6: Well, first of all, these 10 leprous men, they see Jesus, and because of the rules that are put on the lepers back then, they were not allowed to enter into crowds and that. And so they see Jesus, and they call out to him from a distance, and they're crying out, "Master, have mercy on us." And he does have great mercy. He does. He has that mercy that is just so overwhelming at times, and that compassion, which is love in action. And you just combine all of that, and it's just miraculous. And so he gives a faith assignment of all things to do to these 10 men. And he says, go show yourselves to the priest, because it's the priest that has to declare them either clean or unclean. And Jesus cares even more than just their physical healing. He wants to restore them back into their community. And so as they're out going their way, they notice that they're all healed. The leprosy is totally off of them. And you know that they must have just been rejoicing.
4: It was almost, there was a connection of them going to get what was already theirs, their healing.
6: Because obedience opens up the door to healing. Whatever he says to you, we need to do whatever it is, because that obedience is a key to healing. It really is. And there were 10 men, but only one of them. And he was a Samaritan.
4: Not a full Jew.
6: No, you're right. Only one thought to turn around and go and thank Jesus for what he had done for them.
4: You know, speaking of giving thanks, your gift will help us continue pioneering Jewish and Muslim evangelism and support the broadcasting of impactful programs all across the globe. To partner with us, go to sidroth.org/give. Becky, you're constantly seeing miracles. Tell me a few.
6: Well, there's so many, and sometimes I share great big miracles.
4: Her husband died.
6: He did.
4: Dead. Tell me about it.
6: It was dead. Wow. And this just happened, a little over a month ago. It was very traumatic. But I want to start with, first of all, the night before, or the morning before, I woke up to a prophetic dream, and I was warned that the enemy was going to attack my family. And so I told my online students, please start praying for my family. And what happened is my husband had went to work. He donates plasma, and plasma had nothing to do with it. And then he rode his electric bike home. He likes to be very active. And anyway, he came home. He wasn't winded, not sick, not tired, nothing, Sid, nothing. He was just normal. My two sons that I talk about a lot, Marcos, who we raised from the dead, and Andres, who used to be severely autistic, no longer autistic, they bought some pizza for us, and they wanted to watch a movie with their dad. And so he sat down to watch them, and I was working on my computer doing something. And I could hear the movie shut off and everybody saying goodnight. And it was just as normal as could be. And my husband's going to go into the room to go take a shower. And I hear him say, Becky, Becky, Becky. And it wasn't like shouting or anything like that. And I thought, what does he want? And so I figured, oh, he forgot something for the shower or something. But no, he was laying on the bed. He didn't look even sick. He was just laying on the bed. He wasn't winded, nothing. And he said to me, and I really think it was like the Holy Spirit speaking through him, telling me, you need to do this. He said, I don't feel good. I feel dizzy. I can't breathe. Call 911. It happened that fast. It was totally shocking. And so I'm like, 911. And I'm saying, I don't know what's going on with my husband. Something's going on. Will you please send someone? And I said to the woman that was helping me on the phone, his face just turned beet red. It just turned bright purple. His lips are purple, and he gurgled and he was gone. I mean, he was dead. I said to my husband, you will not go through those pearly gates. You will not do this. You will make a decision, and you will turn around and come back and fulfill your destiny in Jesus' name. I didn't accept the death. We have authority over death, just like Jesus had authority over that widow's son that we talked about earlier. And I said, you are not doing this. No.
4: Did your husband see anything when he died?
6: Well, a week later, when he woke up, and they pulled a breathing tube out of him, and they didn't expect anything, because the reports were bad, because they worked on him for 33 minutes and couldn't get anything out of him. And when they put a breathing tube in him, he didn't fight it at all. They just came in. The reports were bad, but we're like, I said to that first doctor, I said, I'm going to apologize to you in advance. I know you want to say these negative reports to me, but I'm apologizing to you because I'm going to say no. I will not and I cannot receive those negative reports. I can't. And that's my faith. And the man looked at me and he said, I can work with you. It's like, thank you, sir. And so a week later, they're taking this out. And his first words were to me, and he has no recollection of this at this time. But he said to me, Becky, I saw the pearly gates.
4: Well, that's what you had said earlier.
6: I said, you will not go through them.
4: Yes. He didn't go through.
6: He didn't go through.
4: He did what you said.
6: He did.
4: I better watch out what you say to me.
6: Yes. Yes. Yes. No, but there is no brain damage. From ICU, he had to go into rehab before he could come home. And all these doctors are coming in, and I kept asking him, have you ever seen this? Have you ever seen that? And they're like going, no, this is, and they kept using the word miracle with me. And I said,
4: really?
6: It is. They kept saying, this is miraculous. And we get him to this rehab because he can't come home before rehab. And he gets into the rehab and they're like, why are you here? And I said, well, believe it or not, yesterday he needed rehab, but today he doesn't need rehab. And he's walking 4 to 6 miles a day, and it's just amazing.
4: That's our God. But I'll tell you what the greatest miracle is, the greatest need, knowing God for yourself, not because your parents know him, not because your spouse knows him, but knowing him for yourself, there is no greater miracle. If you say, I know him, but you've not had some sort of, in your life, experiential knowledge, when things look bad, you'll walk away. But if you've had experiential knowledge, there's only one place to walk, and that's into the arms of your Messiah. Repeat this prayer and believe it to the best of your ability, out loud, now. Dear God.
6: Dear God,
4: I'm a sinner.
6: I'm so sorry.
4: I believe your blood. Has cleansed me of all my mistakes. All my sins.
6: I'm clean.
4: And now that I'm clean. Jesus, come and live inside of me. I make you my Messiah and Lord. And my Savior. Amen.
6: Amen.
4: I believe everyone needs a miracle, whether it's healing or protection or deliverance or provision. Becky, look into the camera and pray for the viewers that are here and the viewers at home.
6: Amen. Right now, whatever's going on in your life, I just sense in my spirit to take authority over a spirit of death that is attacking you or your loved one right now. Whether you're at home and you have a death sentence on you, or if you're in the hospital, your loved one's in a hospital right now, in Jesus' name, call out to him, call out to the Lord, because he is Jehovah Rapha, the God that heals you. And so right now, I renounce that spirit of death, and I release that spirit of life to flow through your entire being in Jesus' name, to cleanse your every cell, tissue, organ, and system in Jesus' name, to wash that disease right out of your body in Jesus' name, and that label that has been put on you, I renounce it in the name of Yeshua, in the name of Jesus. I renounce it, and I put a new label on you, redeemed, healed, and made whole in Jesus' name. Amen and amen and amen.
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6: Amen.
4: Messianic Vision has been creating historic, supernatural, and the most amazingly effective mass Jewish evangelism resources. I must highlight just a few of my favorites. Imagine Times Square, bigger than life, Jewish faces on our billboard with a stunning message. I am Jewish and I believe in Jesus. 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I produced a pioneering series of 60-second Jewish evangelism ads proving Jesus is the Jewish Messiah. They aired on Fox News, MSNBC, and Newsmax. 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
9: A proposed law in Colorado would have dramatically changed how the state treats prostitution. The bill called for the statewide decriminalization of commercial sexual activity between consenting adults, repealing criminal penalties for prostitution, soliciting prostitution, operating a place of prostitution, and patronizing a prostitute. If enacted, Colorado would have joined Nevada as the only state fully legalizing and regulating prostitution. Thankfully, this bill failed in a Senate committee and has been postponed indefinitely. Despite this legislative victory, the push for legalization reflects deeper cultural and political shifts not only in Colorado, but across the country. Colorado has already adopted a number of policies elevating so-called personal autonomy, including legalized marijuana, physician-assisted suicide, and even psychedelic drugs. In this environment, prostitution is increasingly framed as a matter of personal freedom rather than a social problem. Supporters of this failed bill argue that prostitution should be viewed simply as any other kind of work. The language of this bill attempts to normalize and sanitize a practice that has long been recognized as exploitative and harmful. Evidence shows that the consequences of legalizing prostitution extend far beyond the individuals involved. A Harvard study found that child sex trafficking increases in areas where prostitution is legal, regardless of how it's regulated. Organizations such as the National Center on Sexual Exploitation have also documented how prostitution frequently preys on vulnerable women and children and often leads to further exploitation. From a Christian worldview, the problem goes even deeper. Prostitution violates God's design for human sexuality and damages individuals, families, and communities. What is often described as freedom frequently becomes exploitation and bondage instead. Sexual sin rarely affects only consenting adults. Its consequences ripple outward, harming others, especially children. We have a responsibility not only to oppose policies that normalize exploitation, but also to offer a better vision of human sexuality. The biblical vision recognizes sexuality as a sacred gift meant for covenant relationships rather than commercial exchange. The choices we make today will affect our society for generations to come. Traditional values are the building blocks of our nation. That's why it's so important we support strong marriages and family values. At PhyllisLaffley.com, we oppose the left's attempt to redefine sex and marriage. 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And don't forget to join us next time for the Phyllis Schlafly Report.
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1: I'm Karen.
2: Hey, I'm Maggie.
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6: Hi, I'm Luke, and our God can do anything.
7: He sends his people miracles.

0: The Bible is filled with stories about people who were changed by Jesus, by seeing his miracles and by feeling God's power and by listening to his teachings. Well, why don't you all give me some examples of some people from the Bible whose lives were changed by Jesus? Maggie?
1: Jesus came to a man who was possessed by demons, and Jesus said to the demons to come out of him, and they came out and the man was changed.
0: He sure was. And where did those demons go?
1: They went right into pigs.
0: Yeah. And how about you, Catherine?
2: The man with leper.
0: Okay. So some of the people with leprosy. Now, what was leprosy? Why don't you tell us a little bit?
2: Leprosy was where your skin would almost fall off pretty much.
0: Pretty terrible disease, wasn't it?
2: Mm-hmm. It was very contagious. They had to live in caves or desolated places where other people wouldn't come.
0: Okay. And was there any chance for them to be healed?
2: No, there was no cure for leprosy.
0: Okay. So what did Jesus do to change their lives?
2: He cleansed them.
0: That's right. And Becca, you have a story about a wee little man, don't you?
3: Yeah, Zacchaeus.
0: Mm-hmm.
3: He climbed the tree to hear Jesus, and Jesus called him down and told him he was going to go eat at his house.
0: That's right. And Zacchaeus was a tax collector and a not too honest one, too. He oftentimes took too much from people. And after Zacchaeus met Jesus, he really felt badly about that, and he gave the money back.
4: Well, when he was giving back the money that he took from the people, he sometimes gave back twice the amount that he took and or more than that.
0: That's a great example, yeah. Any other stories? Uh-huh, Maggie.
1: There was a woman who had done some terrible things, and she was about to get stoned.
2: And Jesus had said stop and said to the people that let him who has no sin, let him cast the first stone. And then Jesus told the woman, your sins are forgiven, you should sin no more. And she was changed.
0: That's right. That's a great example of how Jesus can change people. Well, today we're going to look at another person from Scripture who really had his life changed by Jesus. And that person's name was Saul, later changed to what?
5: Paul.
0: That's right. And Paul was traveling to the city of Damascus to persecute Christians. That means he was going to put them in jail or sometimes even kill them just for believing in Jesus. Let's read the story from the book of Acts.
4: As he neared Damascus on his journey, suddenly a light from heaven flashed around him.
6: He fell to the ground and heard a voice say to him, Saul, Saul, why do you persecute me?
7: Who are you, Lord? Saul asked.
4: I am Jesus, whom you are persecuting, he replied.
6: Now get up and go into the city, and you will be told what you must do.
4: Saul got up from the ground, but when he opened his eyes, he could see nothing.
1: For 3 days he was blind and did not eat or drink anything.
6: In Damascus there was a disciple named Ananias.
7: The Lord called to him in a vision, Ananias!
4: Yes, Lord, he answered.
6: The Lord told him, go to the house of Judas on Straight Street and ask for a man from Tarsus named Saul, for he is praying.
1: In a vision, he had seen a man named Ananias come and place his hands on him to restore his sight.
4: Lord, Ananias answered, I have heard many reports about this man and all the harm he has done to your saints in Jerusalem.
6: And he has come here with authority from the chief priests to arrest all who call on your name.
0: But the Lord said to Ananias, go, this man is my chosen instrument to carry my name before the Gentiles and their kings and before the people of Israel. I will show him how much he must suffer for my name. Then Ananias went to the house and entered it, placing his hands on Saul. He said, Brother Saul, the Lord Jesus, who appeared to you on the road as you were coming here, has sent me so that you may see again and be filled with the Holy Spirit.
1: Immediately, something like scales fell from Saul's eyes, and he could see again.
7: He got up and was baptized.
6: And after taking some food, he regained his strength.
4: Saul spent several days with the disciples in Damascus.
6: At once, he began to preach in the synagogues that Jesus is the Son of God.
7: All those who heard him were astonished and asked,
6: Isn't this the same man who wanted to kill believers in Christ?
1: People were amazed at the change in him. This change also made his old friends angry.
4: They wanted to kill him.
7: But God protected Paul
1: and kept him safe.
6: God had big plans for Paul.
7: We have read Paul's letters to the churches.
6: We have heard about all of his dangerous journeys as he shared the good news with the people.
1: God took a man who hated Jesus and all of his followers
4: and turned him into a bold and courageous disciple of Jesus.
5: Paul helped to make God's family grow.

0: When the scales fell from Paul's eyes, he put his faith in Jesus.
1: God changed him.
2: He became a new creation.
3: Paul wrote in 2 Corinthians 5:17,
4: "If anyone is in Christ,
1: he is a new creation.
4: The old has gone.
2: The new has come."
5: When you accept Jesus as your Lord and Savior, he changes you. Now, how has Jesus changed you?
4: I want to pray more and spend more time with him.
5: Okay. Maggie?
1: There's like when there's temptations more, I don't like go and do them as much.
5: Okay.
3: You love other people more because you know how much Jesus loves you.
5: That's one of his commandments, isn't it? To love the Lord and then love your neighbor. Now, when we accept Christ, we are changed, right? We're new creations, but we don't stop changing, do we?
4: No.
6: Every day that we live, we're changing.
3: Mm-hmm. We want to be more like Jesus.
4: We can read the Bible and learn more and know more about him.
1: And we can listen to other believers and they can help us learn more and they can help show us where we need to change.
5: That's right. And you know, Miss Karen has written a little song here that can help you remember this verse. And you know what? It's an echo song. So you guys can learn it quickly and our friends at home can sing along with us. Let's ask them to sing along. What do you think? Come on, guys.
7: Sing along.
5: Sing along with us.

0: So we can read God's word, and we can fellowship with other believers to help change us. And there's one more very important thing that we can do. What is it?
1: Pray.
0: Pray, that's right. And let's pray now. Dear Jesus, you have changed us, and we are new creations, but we want to change even more. So teach us, Lord, and guide us to be more like you each and every day we live. We ask these things in your holy name, and we all say,
1: Amen.
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2: Well, somebody better, or we'll miss our visit with Mrs. G.
6: Hello. I'm glad to see you. I was listening for you. Come on in.
7: How about some stories?
6: Stories? Yes, I've got some specially for you. We were reading Job's account of the storm in his journal, remember? Where were we? Oh, yes, here we are, page 52. Job writes, "On went God. Stand up like a man, Job, and answer my questions. Are you trying to discredit my justice, my righteous ruling of the world? Are you trying to condemn me so that you can prove that you are right? Are you as strong as I am? Are you strong enough to blot out all the evil men of the world?" God spoke slowly now. "You would have to blot yourself out too. Job, are you as strong as I am?" God's voice was playful now. "Look at the elephant. I made him. Would you like to catch him in the jungle? How about going crocodile fishing, Job? Wouldn't you like to catch a big one and take it home and make a pet of it like a bird? Or put it on a leash for the girls to play with? Or, if you'd rather, sell it in the market? Why not go out and fight a crocodile? I tell you, if you catch him once, you'll never want to do it again. One look at him is enough. Yet he's only a creature I have made. Are you as great as I am, Job?" I could feel the loving tone of God's voice. It was melting my rebellious heart. I'd been so arrogant and proud. I'd seen crocodiles. Under the surface of the water, their eyes look red. When they sneeze, they make a water spray. The droplets sparkle in the sun like flame, bright enough to light a fire. Actually, the Hebrew word here for sneezing is atisha. But let's get back to Job's journal. The crocodile's huge body is covered with strong, thick scales. No weapons can harm him. When he comes out of the water, he leaves tracks in the mud as though my threshing sledge with teeth had been dragged across the mud. And in the water, he leaves a white trail of foam behind him. God had shown me some of the wonders of his creation, the heavens, the earth, the animals. "Ah," I said, "all things bright and beautiful, all creatures great and small, all things wise and wonderful, the Lord God made them all. God cares for them all. God made me too." "What about it, Job?" God was still speaking to me in great, great love. "Oh, I wanted to argue with you, God," I blurted out, "but not now. I know that you are all-powerful. You can do everything, and no one can stop you. You asked how I dare question your wisdom when I know so little." I sobbed as the tears came thick and fast. "Lord, I spoke foolishly of things I did not understand. Things far too wonderful for me." I hid my face in my hands. Then I looked up. "Lord, I had only heard of you before. Now I have seen you with my own eyes. I am ashamed. I repent in dust and ashes. Forgive me," I pleaded. For a moment, it was as if I felt God's loving arms around me. I was a little child again, a child who had been very naughty. But I was forgiven, forgiven. But wait, God has something else to say. Job's journal is blurred here, splashed with tears. I can't read it, so I'll go on with the story. Of course, you can read the story in the Bible, too. No, God hadn't finished speaking yet. The wind on the tail end of the storm was still blowing in gusts. God's voice could still be heard. Let's listen. God was not speaking to Job now. God was speaking to Job's three self-righteous friends, Eliphaz, Bildad, and Zophar. Eliphaz, God said, I am angry with you and your two friends. I hate your smug, self-satisfied, I-know-it-all attitude. You have not said what is right about me, as my servant Job has. Wow. Eliphaz, Bildad, and Zophar must have muttered among themselves. Well, of all the... Job has said what is right about God? Well, who would have thought? If they did mutter together like that, we are not told. What we are told in the Bible is that God said, Now look here, Eliphaz, Bildad, and Zophar. Take seven bulls and seven rams to Job and offer them up as a sacrifice for yourselves. My servant Job will pray for you, and I will accept his prayer and not punish you as you deserve. Well. So Eliphaz, Bildad, and Zophar had to say that they were sorry for all the wrong things that they had said about God to Job and ask for God's forgiveness. They had to find the animals for their sacrifices. Of course, all Job's animals were dead or stolen, so Eliphaz, Bildad, and Zophar had to go to a neighboring farm or down to the market to buy the animals for their sacrifices. Then they brought the seven bullocks and seven rams to Job. Now Job had a task on his hands too. Job has to pray for these three friends of his. Friends, were they, who'd battered him for days? Come on, Job, own up to that secret sin of yours. Oh, you must have sinned grievously, or God would never punish you like this. Eliphaz, Bildad, and Zophar had not said these things to Job quietly, coaxingly, privately, when no one else could hear. Not at all. They'd said all this loudly and clearly many times at the town dump of Uz for everybody to hear. Job, you must be, just must be a terrible sinner, or God would never, never punish you like this. Everybody at the dump had heard that over and over again. Even the children had mocked Job and thrown things at him. Now God tells Job to pray for Eliphaz, Bildad, and Zophar. Won't it go against the grain? Won't Job be peeved and protest? Why should I pray for them? Let them take what's coming to them. I've had enough of it. It's their turn now. I can't get my tongue to say prayers for their forgiveness. Of course not. Job didn't talk like that. Job has just had such an overwhelming revelation of God's majesty and power, and he'd seen himself as such a tiny, insignificant creature that he has been completely cured of his megalomania. Megalomania is a big, fancy word for thinking too much of ourselves. We all suffer from a dose of it occasionally. But Job's dose of megalomania was all cured when he felt how much God loved him. And oh, how Job loved God. God had revealed himself to Job. Job had seen God with his own eyes, and Job felt so wrapped around by the love of God. Yes, of course, Job could pray for his stuck-up, unfeeling friends who'd never suffered anything in their whole lives. Job prayed for Eliphaz, Bildad, and Zophar. Oh, I'd love to have heard Job's prayer. I know it must have been full of love and worship to God. Oh, that Eliphaz, Bildad, and Zophar might have the great privilege of knowing you, Lord. We don't know what words Job said to God. We can just imagine what feelings were in his heart. Well, God heard Job's prayer, Eliphaz, Bildad, and Zophar's sacrifices were accepted. All three were forgiven. And when all was completed, they left for home, wiser men now in the ways of the Lord. Yet when all was said and done, and even to this day, nobody, no human,

0: Job, nor Eliphaz, nor Bildad, nor Zophar had the slightest inkling of that staff meeting in heaven when Satan was given permission to test Job to the limit. We don't know about staff meetings in heaven either, if or when they concern us. But we don't have to know all the details. We know that Satan does try and torment God's people, but God only allows Satan to go so far. All things do work together for good to those who love God.
1: I see we still have time for just one more short story, Mrs. G. How about it?
0: Pastor Jones was having a really hard time in his study that morning. He just couldn't get on with his sermon. Then his wife came in with the baby, dressed up. Oh, do keep your eye on Betty and Charles, dear, while I'm at the clinic. It's baby's clinic day. I won't be long. Betty and Charles are playing happily enough in the garden right now. Oh, you won't forget they're there, will you, dear? No, I won't forget, her husband said. In no time, there was a sharp thunder shower, and Betty and Charles raced indoors straight to their dad's study. It's raining, Dad. What can we do? Will you play with us? No, children, I can't, he said. I'm too busy this morning. What about doing a jigsaw puzzle? You'd like to do a jigsaw puzzle with a prize of candies when it's finished, wouldn't you? Father reached down a new jigsaw puzzle from the shelf, and the label on the box said, Map of the World Jigsaw. Betty ran to the kitchen and came back with a tray. Father shot the jigsaw puzzle pieces onto the tray and said, Where you go, see if you can get the world right. Charles and Betty sat down on the floor with the tray in front of them and began to examine the puzzle pieces eagerly. Their dad was rather amazed that they hadn't protested that to do a map jigsaw puzzle was too hard or too dull or too boring. Maybe the promise of candy got them started, at least. Their father craved for peace to get on with his sermon, and he reckoned that the puzzle would keep the children occupied until their mother came back from the clinic with the baby. But would you believe it? Those children were back in no time, squealing with delight. Got the candy, Dad? We've done the puzzle. How come you've been so quick? He said. Oh, at first, Betty said, we couldn't do the puzzle at all. But Charles said as he examined the pieces that it would be easier to forget the world and tackle the picture on the back. And the picture on the back was a man. Yes, Dad, Charles chipped in. It was kids' stuff. We got the man right first, and then we turned it all over, and there was the world, in order. Where's the candy, Dad? Pastor Jones said he'd have to take them to the store to buy the candy. So they all three, Betty and Charles and Dad, set out to buy the candy. And as Betty and Charles ran ahead along the sidewalk, the pastor said to himself, Well, I think I've got the idea for my sermon, in spite of my disturbed morning.
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0: goodbye and God bless.
3: Hi, I'm Todd Nettleton, and this is the Voice of the Martyrs Radio. When wide-scale demonstrations broke out against the Iranian regime, the government responded by cutting all communication within the country. A pastor who serves Kurdish-Iranian followers of Christ suddenly lost all contact with his congregation in early January and has not been able to reach them since. Kurdish-Iranians number around 5 million inside Iran and are predominantly Muslim. Only a small number are followers of Christ. Pray the Lord will sustain these believers and strengthen them

0: to live out their faith boldly and pray the pastor will soon regain contact with his congregation so they can continue to encourage one another in Christ.
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2: Chapter 20. Wine is a mocker, strong drink is raging, and whosoever is deceived thereby is not wise. The fear of a king is as the roaring of a lion. Whoso provoketh him to anger sinneth against his own soul. It is an honor for a man to cease from strife, but every fool will be meddling. The sluggard will not plow by reason of the cold, therefore shall he beg in harvest and have nothing. Counsel in the heart of man is like deep water, but a man of understanding will draw it out. Most men will proclaim every one his own goodness, but a faithful man who can find? The just man walketh in his integrity, his children are blessed after him. A king that sitteth in the throne of judgment scattereth away all evil with his eyes. Who can say, I have made my heart clean, I am pure from my sin? Divers weights and divers measures, both of them are alike abomination to the Lord. Even a child is known by his doings, whether his work be pure and whether it be right. The hearing ear and the seeing eye, the Lord hath made even both of them. Love not sleep, lest thou come to poverty. Open thine eyes, and thou shalt be satisfied with bread. It is naught, saith the buyer. But when he has gone his way, then he boasteth. There is gold and a multitude of rubies, but the lips of knowledge are a precious jewel. Take his garment that is surety for a stranger, and take a pledge of him for a strange woman. Bread of deceit is sweet to a man, but afterwards his mouth shall be filled with gravel. Every purpose is established by counsel, and with good advice make war. He that goeth about as a talebearer revealeth secrets, therefore meddle not with him that flattereth with his lips. Whoso curseth his father or his mother, his lamp shall be put out in obscure darkness. An inheritance may be gotten hastily at the beginning, but the end thereof shall not be blessed. Say not thou, I will recompense evil.
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4: Welcome to Taking Your Place in Christ. I'm Mark Hankins, and today I have a powerful message from the Word of God that I believe will bless you and will encourage you. My favorite scripture is, "Now thanks be unto God, who always causes us to triumph in Christ." And today is a day of triumph. Let's get right into the Word.

0: Now join us as Mark Hankins teaches on Joy, the Serious Business of Heaven. He sees me.
1: Hallelujah. 1 Peter chapter 1, verse 8 and 9. Let me just quote it for you real quickly here, and you can look at it if you want to. 1 Peter 1, 8 and 9. What does it say? Talking about Jesus, as though we do not see him now, we love him. We love him. And he says, and yet believing, we rejoice with joy unspeakable and full of glory. And the next word is receiving the end of our faith. The word for end of our faith, other translations say the outcome. Another translation says the harvest. So rejoicing is a harvesting factor. Glory to God. So the Holy Spirit will prompt you to rejoice because that is protocol in heaven. I said that's protocol in heaven. In other words, faith takes you from believing to receiving, and in the middle of it, he said, yet believing. You can always tell who the believers are. I said, you can tell who the believers are. Come on. Because a lot of times people say, I know about faith. Don't tell me I know about faith. I've been studying faith. I've been studying faith years, years and years. I've been studying faith. I know about faith. You say, how you doing? They say, don't bother me right now. I'm in a fight of faith right now. I'm in a fight of faith. Very serious. Very serious. Serious fight of faith. Listen, I know the fight of faith is a real fight, but it's a different kind of fight. Sometimes the biggest fight to faith is the fight you have to fight to keep from fighting. In other words, you say, I'm not fighting in this battle. The battle is the Lord's. The victory is mine. I ain't fighting in this battle. Somebody ought to shout already and say, that's my fight right there. I ain't fighting in this battle. Jesus fought this battle for me. Come on, by his blood, I am redeemed. I'm not trying to make it happen right now. Jesus made it happen. Go ahead and laugh a minute. Ha, ha, ha. So, yeah. Yet believing, you rejoice. People say, could you give me three more scriptures? Not until you rejoice. I'll give you more scriptures after you rejoice. Because God will not give you more revelation until you act on the revelation you got. Oh, come on now. You say, Lord, tell me more. Tell me more. The Lord said, I already told you something. Isn't there anything else I could do, like maybe just sit here and look cute? Now listen, the one thing about rejoicing is you cannot do it and nobody know you're doing it. I mean, even if you're in China, people know you're rejoicing. You may not even know what language they're talking to, but they are happy about something, I can tell you that. Come on, this is the day the Lord has made. This is the day the Lord has made. We will rejoice and be glad in it. Ha ha! Yet believing, you rejoice. But notice, he said it's joy unspeakable. That means if you can say you're happy, that ain't this. You know, because people will pull that on you. Say, rejoice. And they go, I'm about as happy now as I have ever been. You want to say, it's been a rough life, hasn't it? Now listen. In other words, your joy, when it goes into something that's unspeakable, that means people can tell you're happy with a joyful shout, with a jump, come on, with a laugh. Ha ha! Ha ha! You'd be surprised what would happen in your faith if you would dare to believe God and then start rejoicing and laughing and praising and rejoicing over His word. Rejoice! Ha ha ha. Now I got a preacher friend, pastor friend, good church, real big church. And he was praying. Years ago, he was praying. He went in a sanctuary because he's trying to build a church and he needed some money. So he needed $3 million. So he's in his church. He's walking around the church and he's praying, serious praying. Oh God. Oh God. Oh God. We need $3 million. Somehow, Lord, I know you're God. Somehow, Lord, you can bring that in somehow. Oh God, we need $3 million. You said, why is he hollering like that? Well, if you had to look at the people he had to look at, you'd be hollering like that too. Oh God. Oh God. Need $3 million. Listen, and the Lord stopped him in the middle of it and said, how would you act if you already had the $3 million? He said, well, I'd be real happy. And he went back to praying. Oh, God, I need $3 million. And the Lord stopped him again and said, how would you act if you already had the $3 million? He said, I said I would be real happy. And he went back to praying. Oh, God, I need $3 million. And the Lord says, how would you act? And he went, oh. Oh. You want me to act like I believe I receive. So I just want to ask you, how would you act if you already had the thing you're believing for? Man, I tell you. No, seriously. Let me try that again. I said, no, seriously. I said, seriously. How would you act if you already had it? You go, praise God. Glory to God. Serious business. Glory. Woo. Somebody ought to rejoice. Somebody ought to say, I'm taking care of some serious business. Everybody say, I'm taking care of some serious business. Everybody say, I'm taking care of some serious business. Now rejoice about it right now. Glory to God. Thank you, Jesus. Glory to God. Praise the Lord. Ha ha! Ha ha! Ha ha! Glory! Glory! Glory! Woo! Ha ha ha ha ha! Ha ha ha ha ha! Ha ha ha ha! enough about it. Praise the Lord. Ha ha. Serious business. Serious business. Serious business. Glory. Glory. Glory. Glory. Glory. Ha ha ha ha. Woo. Glory. A sacrifice, I said a sacrifice of joy, a sacrifice of shouting, a sacrifice, come on, of a triumph shout, that it is done, it is done, it is mine, I believe I receive it, ha ha ha. Ha ha ha ha. Ha ha ha ha. I want you to look at somebody next to you and say, go ahead and help me rejoice a while. I need a little help right now. Could you help me rejoice a little while? Could you help me praise God? Oh, like he's working.

0: Smith Wigglesworth said, he said, no man can doubt if he'll learn to shout. Woo! Come on, you got all the confessions, that's good. But in the middle of it, you ought to just shout and go, woo! Glory to God!
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1: I know some years ago, some of the songs that the Lord gave me, I got them in times of temptation. The song, Thank You, Father, for Meeting My Needs.
2: Yes.
1: And if you don't know this and you want to know it, it's available. 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It's free. But back in 81, in our little apartment in the rough part of town, I didn't have tuition money. I didn't have gas money. And it looked like our ministry training was going to be over before it got started. We didn't know anybody in town. I sat down on that little, I would say second hand, but I think it was more like ninth hand couch. We had to get a furnished place, and it was well used. And I sat down on that little couch and just began with my guitar and began to say, Thank you, Father. Thank you, Father, for meeting my needs. See, I got a choice.
2: Yes. Amen.
1: I can cry.
2: Yeah.
1: I can feel sorry for myself.
2: Right.
1: I can try to get hard and go, well, I don't know why it happened, but people wouldn't help me and this wouldn't happen. And that means you're going down.
2: Yeah.
1: Or I can remember that the Lord said so many words.
2: Yeah.
1: I'm going over
2: yeah.
1: to the other side. He didn't say, go out there for a few weeks and fail. There are no God-ordained failures. I know people try to make them up, but no. God's not into destroying. He's not into defeat. He's not into failure. He's just not. And so I sat there, and I began to play a few chords, and melody came up in my heart. And that's where that song come from.
2: Yeah.
1: Thank you, Father, for meeting my needs. Oh, what a faithful God. You have never let me down. Oh, how I trust you. Day in, day out. You're always true. I thank you, Father, for meeting my needs. You know what happened? He met my needs. He met Phyllis's needs. The tuition money came. And then it came again for the next time. And it came again for the next time. And 1 year turned into two. And two turned into 20. Hallelujah. Another song the Lord gave me. I'd been believing for some things. And it hadn't happened. Months went by. And it didn't happen. And a year and a half went by. And it didn't happen. And it looked like we're further away from it than we were when we started. And these thoughts kept coming to me. It didn't work. It's not working. That's obvious. And these thoughts just kept coming. You need to just forget about this. You need to just forget about this. It's not working. It didn't work. It didn't work. You need to forget about it. And Phyllis and I were going to lunch to this little restaurant that had good pies. just thought I'd throw that in. When we got there, this thing had been, you know, even though you're not talking about it, something can be on the back of your mind. And that had been there for days. This didn't work. This didn't work. And it's not working and it's not going to work. And so I said, I'm going to go in here and wash my hands. And I went into the restroom and I'm sitting there washing my hands. And the Lord quickened to me. He said, if it's not working, why would he be bothering you about it? I thought, because what would he care?
2: Right.
1: If it ain't working, it ain't working. Why would the devil, who is a known liar,
2: right.
1: tell you it's not working? Why? Why? Why? Because it must be Working, and it must be working so good that if he can't get you to quit pretty soon, nothing can stop it from manifesting. And so I got excited about that. I thought, yeah, it must be working. And then the song came up in my heart, hold on, keep believing, be strong, because in a little while it'll be all right. Hold on. It won't be long till your faith will turn into sight. So I just started singing that to myself. Hold on. Now I had a choice, didn't I?
2: Amen.
1: I said I had a choice.
2: Yes.
1: What do I do? I can say, it's been nearly 2 years. No sign of it. I don't know of any way I could feed my fear. I could feed my doubt. I could feed my worry and wind up casting away my confidence.
3: Right, yes. Right.
1: Right? And millions have done it. Or, I can remember that in so many words, he told me, let's pass over to the other side, which means I don't start and fail. I don't go halfway and fail. We make it all the way. And sure enough, just within another 2 or 3 months, that thing came to pass. And boy, did it come to pass. It was a witness to other people round about us. Glory to God. So glad we didn't give up and quit. Hallelujah. Glory to God. Oh, hallelujah. Hallelujah. Go to Luke, the 21st chapter. Luke 21. We read to you from Brother George Mueller that, you know, he started out believing God for a few pounds. This is English money. And then over a period of decades said he could believe God for millions of pounds just as easily as those few pounds when he first started. He believed for orphanages, plural, buildings, more than enough money to feed all of them, clothe all of them, and educate them and school them. In fact, their education level was higher than anybody else's around, so much that it irritated some people. And he believed for the money, and they all believed for the money to do it. But he said, the beginning of anxiety is the end of faith. And the beginning of true faith is the end of anxiety. He had learned that in his years of walking with the Lord and believing God. There is no place for worry and fear and doubt in the believer's life and walk. And yet, you will be tempted.
3: That's right.
1: Not might be. You will be tempted to fear.
3: That's right.
1: To worry. To doubt. Feelings will come on you.
3: Sure.
1: Bad reports. Unpleasant circumstances. And when they do, you got a choice. I said you got a choice. You can collapse. You can cry, you can look at it, you can talk about it, or you can say, like the Spirit of God said through Paul, none of these things move me. I'm going over, I'm going through, I'm going past, I'm going to the other side. Hallelujah. He said, Luke 21:33, Jesus said, the heaven and the earth, I'm reading the Young's literal translation, the heaven and the earth will pass away. My words will not pass away. Take heed to yourselves, lest your hearts may be weighed down or overburdened, we might say, with surfeiting and drunkenness and anxieties of life, yielding to the flesh, and just fleshing out, doing everything your flesh wants to do, drunkenness and gluttony and all that kind of stuff, it taxes your spirit. And overburdens and overloads your heart and faith. Well, worry does the same thing. There's a lot of Christians, they're not just yielding to gluttony and drunkenness and debauchery and fornication, but they're doing something that has the same effect on their heart and their faith in worry. Worry. Yielding to anxiety. He said it'll weigh your heart down. Now in Luke 22, keep going, go to the next chapter, 22 and 31, right before Jesus went to the cross, he warned his disciples, and Peter in particular. He said, Luke 22, 31, the Lord said, Simon, Simon, behold, Satan has desired you that he may sift you as wheat. What does sifting do? Sifting separates things. It separates the wheat from the chaff. It separates whatever it is you're wanting to use from its impurities. Well, what's the enemy wanting to separate Peter from? His faith. You see that in the very next verse. Verse 32, but I've prayed for you. You know he ever lives to make intercession for us too? Well, I need somebody praying for me. You got somebody who represents you at the right hand of majesty. Jesus told Peter, I've prayed for you. What? What did he pray? That your faith fail not. And when? This is the same kind of thing as go over to the other side. When, not if. When you're converted, strengthen your brethren. He hadn't even messed up yet. And the Lord's already talking about his recovery and witness and testimony helping other people. Oh. Why? Because when Jesus prayed, he prayed in faith. Yeah. Hallelujah. Yeah. He believed that his prayer is coming to pass for Peter. Oh my. He said, I've prayed for you that your faith fail not. Now, that word fail not has to do with the same kind of idea of an eclipse. Like when the sun is eclipsed.
0: And that concludes today's message by Brother Keith Moore. 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That's 417-334-9233. 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
1: Welcome to 15 Minutes in the Word with New York Times bestselling author Joyce Meyer. On today's program, Joyce will be teaching from Galatians and Philippians. Galatians is all about God's amazing grace. We'll learn how the power of the Holy Spirit is what enables us to do what God asks of us, not our own strength and effort. Meanwhile, Philippians teaches us about joy and how true, lasting joy comes only through faith in Jesus Christ and serving others. Now, here's Joyce with today's teaching.
2: This weekend, I'm doing another one of the books of the Bible that will eventually be turned into a commentary, and I'm starting here this weekend the book of Philippians. I think you're going to learn some very valuable things. First of all, let me say that although Jesus was a man of many sorrows and acquainted with grief, he possessed a deep joy beyond anything that the world could offer. As he faced the terrible death on Calvary, he spoke to his disciples and said, "These things I have spoken unto you, that my joy might remain in you and that your joy might be full." He said, "I'm telling you these things because I want you to have joy, and not just any kind of joy, but my joy." John 10:10 is one of my favorites. "The thief comes only to steal, to kill and destroy. But I came that you might have and enjoy your life." So let me just ask, and you don't have to give me any visible answer, but just to get you to think about it, how many of you are really enjoying your life? You see, a lot of people are, but a lot of people aren't, because a lot of people think to enjoy life, you have to have no problems, way more than enough money, everything that you want. And when Jesus said he wanted us to have his joy, it's a joy that we can have when not much of anything is going right in our lives. In the book of Philippians, Paul mentions joy 19 times. It's the epistle of joy. No matter what our circumstances are, it is our privilege as a child of God to be full of joy. Although Paul wrote this book while imprisoned, he still found joy. What was his secret? Well, he mentions the mind and our functions of the mind 16 times in the book of Philippians. So joy he mentions 19 times, the mind and thoughts he mentions 16 times. So how many of you already know that your mind, the thoughts you allow in your mind, or the thoughts you choose to think on, have a lot to do with your joy? Do you know you can think yourself into being miserable? And honestly, you can think yourself into being happy. If you sit around and think about what you don't have and what people don't do for you that you think they should do, you can have a miserable day anytime you want to have one. Just get up and start thinking the wrong stuff in the morning and just be as miserable as you want to and feel sorry for yourself all day, and the devil will join your party and just think it's marvelous. Or you can say, "No, I'm not thinking like that, because I know my thoughts are going to affect my actions. My thoughts are going to affect my moods, and I'm not going to give the devil one more day of my life. So I'm going to think about what people do for me, and I'm going to think about what I do have, not what I don't have. And one thing I always have is Jesus in my life. And if I have him, then I don't really need anything else to keep me happy." We absolutely must remember and be reminded often that our time here on earth is so short. Let's don't make too much out of it. Because when your life here is over, it's not over. You're going to go somewhere else, and there's only two choices: either heaven or hell. And if you've read anything at all about what hell's going to be like, I think it's obvious that heaven is the best place to choose. And the only way to get in there is to believe in Jesus, to believe that He is the Son of God, that He came and He paid for your sins, He died for you. And the only way that you can have real relationship with God is through Christ. Spend your life here developing a close, tight, intimate relationship with Jesus. He did not die for us so we could have a religion. He died for us so we could have a relationship with Him. I'll say this again later in my teaching, but one of the statements that I ran across studying for this, you know, a lot of this is about the Apostle Paul, and you know, he had everything right. He had all the religious things that you should have to be the right kind of person. And I read a statement that said Paul had to lose his religion to find salvation. Anybody relate? You know, sometimes we're so religious and we think we're doing all the right things. I can't stand it when I ask somebody if they're saved and they say, well, I go to church. You can go sit in a church all day long and that don't make you a Christian any more than sitting in a garage will make you a car. So we need to know Him. And the one thing that you have to invest if you want to really know somebody is time. And you need more than 45 minutes to an hour, or an hour and a half once a week, or a couple times a month on Sunday morning. The devil is working too hard out there. And we've got to be feeding ourselves the Word of God on a regular basis. How many of you don't want to just do this? You want to have victory. Amen. And how many of you don't want to just go to heaven? You want to take some people with you? All right. So 19 times he talked about joy. You know, our joy, it's very important for people to see happy Christians. We should be the happiest people on the face of the earth. And that doesn't mean we have to go around giggling and being giddy all the time. But it means that we should be able to have the same problems that other people have and yet handle them in a completely different way. Amen? The joy of the Lord is my strength. The devil doesn't want your stuff. He wants your joy. So Paul wrote this book while he was in prison. I keep that in mind as we go through Philippians. And he still found joy. What was his secret? He thought about the right things. He chose to have a positive perspective. Even the worst circumstances cannot steal your joy if you won't let them. For example, when you experience a loss in your life, do you focus on what you've lost or what you have left? As you deal with people, do you focus on their weaknesses or on their strengths? You know, most people that get divorces because they have focused on what's wrong with their spouse for so long that that's all they see. But if you stop and think about some of the things that you like that caused you to want to marry them in the first place. Come on. Well, I got one woman that agrees. I don't know about the rest of you. As you look at yourself, do you focus on all your faults and your weaknesses and what's wrong with you? Or do you focus on the mercy and the forgiveness of God and the fact that every day is a brand new day and His mercy is new every day? Our joy or the lack of it speaks a message to the world, and the Bible says that we are the light of the world. Now, Philippians chapter 1, verses 1 and 2. Paul and Timothy, servants of Christ Jesus, to all the saints in Christ Jesus who are at Philippi with the overseers and the deacons, grace to you and peace from God our Father and the Lord Jesus Christ. Now, normally you wouldn't think that you'd get anything out of the greeting, so we just read over the greeting and never even really think about what it says. But there's lessons just in the greeting here. First of all, I want you to notice that Paul did not call himself by a fancy title. He said, this letter is from Paul and Timothy, and our identity is servants of Christ Jesus. He didn't call himself reverend or bishop or doctor or, I'm not putting that down. You know, they're titles of respect, and I think that's fine, but I do think it's interesting that Paul didn't call himself by any of those things. You see, sometimes when people get in a place of leadership, they begin to think more highly of themselves than they ought to. And they begin to see themselves as the boss rather than a servant. And I think anybody in leadership needs to talk to themselves every single day and remind yourself that you're nothing without Christ, and you're only in the position you're in because God put you there, and He can take down what He put up. Nothing aggravates me worse than a preacher with a bad attitude. Amen. So servants of the Lord Jesus Christ is exactly what we're supposed to be. And I want to share with you that I had a very good opportunity to practice my servanthood just this last week. And Dave gave me that opportunity. Dave just is so kind to me. He makes sure that I follow after the Lord. Well, what happened was he hurt his back. And of course, that wasn't funny at all. But I mean, something just went out of place, kind of like over here, and he's fine now. But I mean, he couldn't get out of a chair for like 30 minutes. And then when he finally did get up, he had to lean on me, and I'm not just like big enough to really lean on. And so I finally got him to the recliner, and I put it back, but I almost put it back too far. And he was like, wow, wait a minute. However, that was payback for something he did to me one time after I had surgery. And he almost dumped me in the floor head first backwards. But with ice and taking some Aleve, he got some relief, but he still couldn't do certain things. So now I had to put on his undies, put on his pants, put on his socks and his shoes, and tie his shoes. Well, he got to liking it a little bit too much. So in the morning, he would say, where's my dresser?
3: We don't need to go through life frustrated because God loves us and wants to help. He's right there waiting for us to exchange our trying for trusting. Galatians 3:10 in the Message version of the Bible says, anyone who tries to live by his own effort, independent of God, is doomed to failure. This means we simply cannot live in victory without God's help. Grace makes all the difference. It's His power which overcomes whatever struggle we face. When we are faithful in doing whatever we can do in a situation, God will pour out His grace to do what we can't do.
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5: June 20th, a costly trap. Today I'd like to bring up what may be a challenging topic for some of us. That is, the powerful and potentially dangerous snare of money. Think about the biblical account of the rich young ruler. He asked Jesus how he might be saved. And what did Jesus say? Sell what you have and give to the poor. The rich man went away sorrowful, unwilling to obey the direction, at which time Jesus says, It is easier for a camel to go through the eye of a needle than for a rich man to enter into the kingdom of God. Yikes! But would Jesus make this statement? The Bible is filled with examples of very godly and very wealthy people, so Jesus can't be saying that money disqualifies us from heaven. So maybe it has more to do with where we're placing our trust. Today we'll meet a man who can tell us much more about this. His name's Al, and he's here to share with us his true story on this Unshackled Daily Devotional.
6: My parents served in Madagascar before malaria and dysentery ended Dad's career. I grew up hungry for wealth, so I went to college, and after serving in Korea, I married my childhood sweetheart and pursued my dreams. I moved fast, motivated by having four daughters to support. Soon I was very successful and gave large sums to the church. Then I bought a seat on the Minneapolis Grain Exchange, but greed is insidious and soon took over my life. It didn't matter that other wealthy people weren't happy. It didn't matter when my attorney tried to warn me. I persisted in my greed. And then I was arrested for mail fraud and theft by swindle and sentenced to 1 year in prison. I had been trusting in myself, driven by greed. And as I sat alone in my cell, knowing I had brought shame on my family, I wondered where I had gone wrong. There in prison, I prayed and dedicated my life to Christ. When I was released, my financial empire was gone, but I had something more valuable, faith in our Lord. He preserved my family and gave me a new career requiring much travel, which gives me the chance to witness to others about the Savior who gave me new life. And today I still visit prisons and county jails, telling inmates about Jesus who set me free.
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7: When I said a prayer confessing my sin and acknowledging that Jesus is Lord and that God raised him from the dead, my first reaction was nausea.
8: Cast yourself in. Abdu Murray, a devout Muslim, had just given his life to Jesus, and his emotions were nausea and terror.
7: In Islam, the only unforgivable sin is to associate partners with God. I said, oh my goodness, Jesus is God. Is there any turning back now? And then the elation, you suddenly realize I have eternal life. Like my name is written in a book and no one can erase it from that book. That sense of security, that sense of I finally found the God I've been looking for, that outweighs any fear, anything that might keep you back from that. That sense was not only worth it in that moment when I became a believer, but has been the sustaining force in any trouble I've experienced because of my faith in Christ. He has always sustained himself as worth it, and I've never looked back.
8: Jesus is pouring out his love in the Muslim world. Join him. FrontiersUSA.org.
9: And God said to them, Go ye into all the world and preach the gospel to every creature. And they went forth and preached everywhere, the Lord working with them, confirming the word with signs following. The mission of Bill Winston Ministries is to preach the gospel of the kingdom throughout the world and train believers how to live independently of the world's system and have dominion over it. Dr. Bill Winston is fulfilling the Great Commission, and as a result, people are being empowered to walk in the plan and purpose that God has for their lives. Join us in the great things we are doing to change the world through the love of Jesus Christ. Welcome to the Believer's Walk of Faith.
10: Hello, Bill Winston here, and welcome to the Believer's Walk of Faith, where we walk by faith and not by sight. In Mark 11:24, Jesus commanded us to receive things we pray for at the time we pray without waiting to feel it or to see it. Now, this he promised that if you do it, you shall have them. I want to go through that again. That if we are praying for something and believe we've received it at the time we pray without feeling it, seeing it or hearing it or anything like that, then we will have whatever we pray for. Now that's Jesus' words. So let's go right into it.
11: And to bring him in, but he would refuse to come. He said, no. I worked here. I didn't leave. I stayed here all these years, and you never gave me a party. The father said, wait a minute. All that I have was always yours. God can have new cars for you, big homes for you. Come on now. Come on. Business and so forth and so on. If condemnation is there, you just can't receive it. Because faith won't work. So I'm saying, whatever it is, get over it. Are you following saying that? I'm saying, let God take care of it. Well, you don't know how you treat it. Let God take care of it. Right now, you need your stuff. When you look back, you go back. All right. Let's look here at corresponding action. Now. Okay. Faith. Glory to God. When I'm believing something from God, my actions must correspond with what I believe. Now, I want to use a couple examples of this because some people have done some things that are wrong and they've gotten kind of embarrassed, but we're going to try to clean that up.

affected. So make sure you act in corresponding actions to your profession or confession. All right, let's just take one. I'll put one here. My wife's job. Here she is down in Tulsa. I'm full-time seminary. She's looking for employment. She goes. They said, hey, we're laying out everybody off because the jobs are drying up. So everything's down and the economy's down. There are no jobs. She comes home. We believe God. What do? We come in the Word of God and find out, my God shall supply all your need, blah, blah, blah. We found about several scriptures that agreed with the fact that God was going to give her, provide for her the job. So what do? We held hands and agreed. If two on earth shall agree and believe, she received it according to Mark 11:24. Let's go over to Mark 11:24, please. Mark 11:24, he said, therefore I say to you, what things soever you desire when you pray, believe you've received them and you shall have them. Now, I put something down here. That Jesus commanded us to receive the things we pray for at the time we pray, without waiting to see it or feel it. And on this condition, he promises, you shall have them. I will go with that again. I'm going to read the scripture again. Therefore, I say unto you, what things soever you desire, when you pray, believe that you've received them and you shall what? Have them. One thing I'll say again. Jesus commands us to receive the things we pray for. Watch this. At the time we pray, without waiting to see it or feel it. And on that condition, he promises you will have them. Whatever you pray. I said, whatever you pray. Now, do you see that scripture? Do you know how long Brother Hagin taught that scripture? Over 50 years. And the reason why? Because it's key to everything else working. That's it. So, what do? I said, okay, let me get a couple of examples of that. Let's go to Genesis chapter 27 and verse 28, please. And I'm going to just read on down the King James here. This is when Jacob comes into his father, Isaac, to get the blessing. So he comes in, brings some porridge, brings a seed. And he said, now Isaac is beginning to bless him. Now the God give thee the dew of heaven and the fatness of the earth and plenty of corn and wine. Let people serve thee and nations bow down to thee. Be Lord over thy brethren and let thy mother's sons bow down to thee. Cursed be everyone that curses thee and blessed be everyone that blesses thee. And it came to pass as soon as Isaac had made an end of blessing Jacob, that Jacob was yet scarce gone out from the presence of Isaac his father, and that Esau his brother came in from the hunting. And he also had made savory meat, some kind of porridge or something like that, and brought it to his father. And he said unto his father, let my father arise and eat of his son's venison, that thy soul may be blessed. Thy soul may bless me. Glory to God. All right. And Isaac, his father, said unto him, who art thou? And he said, I am your son, your firstborn, Esau. And Isaac trembled very exceedingly and said, who? Where is he that hath taken venison and brought it to me? And I have eaten of all before thou camest and have blessed him yet, and he shall be blessed. And when Esau heard the word of his father, he cried with a great and exceeding bitter cry. Now, why did he cry?
He

0: pride because of words that his daddy spoke over his brother. Now I want you to see that. This is how much they believe what they pray. Now I want you, this is very important to you. When he spoke that blessing over Jacob, Jacob grabbed his bag and he was out the door. I'm gone. Why? Because I just got words spoken over my life. Do you hear what I'm saying? And when he did that, because he believed.
1: Amen.
0: When Isaac prayed, not after he saw something, felt something, saw some action in the blessing. No, I'm out now, because I don't feel anything, but I got words. Do you hear what I'm saying? And what I'm telling you is that words are what made the earth. Words are, listen, you, I guarantee you, are a summary of the words that have been spoken either by you or for you or in you or through somebody else who's close to you. There, usually it's words. It nothing else is more powerful than words. Amen. Words are what created. You got words in that Bible. He's just giving you the word. In the beginning was what? The word.
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4: Hi, everybody. This is Chris Katulka, host of the Friends of Israel Today radio program. 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He's going to be talking about his most recent article in Israel My Glory called Iran's Islamic Crusade. You're not going to want to miss this. It's going to enlighten you to Iran and what's going on in the Middle East. You can listen on this station or connect with us at foiradio.org.
5: 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I'm Steve Conover, Executive Director of the Friends of Israel Gospel Ministry. 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
4: Steve, today is our Israel My Glory in-depth interview, and I'll be sitting down with Dr. Randall Price to discuss his latest and timely article, Iran's Islamic Crusade, from our latest issue of Israel My Glory magazine, The Middle East Powder Keg. You're not going to want to miss this because Dr. Randall Price brings a wealth of information, not only about what's happening in the Middle East, but looking at it from a biblical worldview.
5: We're excited to have Randall Price as our guest, but first in the news, in a recent 60 Minutes interview, Israeli Prime Minister Benjamin Netanyahu took some personal responsibility for the security failures that allowed Hamas to launch its devastating October 7th attack. But he's not taking the fall alone. During the CBS interview, Netanyahu insisted the blame runs across the entire political and military establishment and said the country should be focused on what's happened since that day, not on what led up to it.
4: Well, Steve, here's my take. It was President Harry Truman who kept a sign on his Oval Office desk that read, "The buck stops here," meaning he accepted ultimate responsibility for decisions made by his administration rather than passing the blame to others. Well, Netanyahu is no different than Truman or any other leader. The real test for Netanyahu will be in the voter box later this year when the Israeli people choose to rehire him or fire him. Hi, everybody. I'm Chris Katulka with the Friends of Israel Gospel Ministry. And with me today is Dr. Randall Price. He's the president of World of the Bible Ministries and also a board member here at the Friends of Israel Gospel Ministry to talk about his most recent article in this issue called Iran's Islamic Crusade. It's going to be an incredibly important issue to deal with, especially with everything going on. Randall, great to have you on the program.
1: Thank you, Chris.
4: Randall, I want to dive in because in probably 1,200, 1,500 words, you covered the span of Iran's modern history. You covered a lot of the current issues going on, especially between Israel and Iran, and also even kind of hinting at things that might come in the future as well. But, you know, you kind of trace the hostility between Iran and Israel back to the 1979 Islamic Revolution. So my first question to you is this. What do you see as the most important historical turning point that transformed Iran from a regional power into Israel's most ideological committed enemy?
1: I think we have to go back maybe right after the Second World War. You had America concerned with the Soviet Union and needing allies with the strategic area of Iran occupying right there with Russia. They seemed to be the best allies. Had the Shah of Iran, who was there at the time. He had a westernized idea, as Persia had from earlier times. And so that kind of relationship started. Israel became a nation. And I think Iran at the same time was looking for some kind of relationship with a state that it could have some of its assets, Iranian assets, whatever the case was. But right after Turkey, around 1950, they were one of the first countries to recognize the state of Israel. It wasn't because they accepted Zionism. It's because they wanted these strategic assets. But that put them, along with the United States, in a favorable relationship. That grew, and because of the Western relationship, because of the oil from Iran that developed kind of a pipeline between the Mediterranean and the Red Sea, there were good relations all around. Something happened, though, in 1953, which is a coup. Let's just say that there was an overthrow of the Shah. Some say it was a democratic election, but whatever the case was, a nationalist came in who was not favorable to Western values, to Western influence. And the United States and Great Britain stepped in at that point and helped overthrow him and put the Shah back in power. And that created for nationalists in Iran some bad feelings that kind of held in. So the next quarter century, we had good relationship. When David Ben-Gurion came, of course, started the State of Israel, he had a periphery doctrine, which he was looking for states that were non-Arab that kind of surrounded the ridges of the Middle East that he could have relationship with, and Iran was one of those. So this all formed this kind of alliance with the United States and then Western democracy in the Middle East, Israel. But you had in 1979 an overthrow, a revolution by the Twelvers, which is a very radical branch of Shia Islam. They were a radical. They wanted to establish a theocracy. They wanted to completely overthrow all Western influence and ideals. And they used politically the idea that America, particularly, but its ally Israel on the side, had helped in the past have this huge influence that corrupted nationalist ideals in Iran. And so they used that politically and came in and, you know, with their theocracy idea, completely, we had the capture of our embassy. They had immediately, they threw out the Israeli embassy, turned it over to the PLO. All kind of things began to change overnight. So this radical ideology, which according to their view, the final enemy of Shia Islam is Israel. The Antichrist comes from there. Final battle is Jerusalem, that the Mahdi or the 12th Imam must emerge in a time of chaos, because what brings him into the scene to bring about the victorious conquest of the West and its allies for Shia Islam is chaos in the region. So these are the type of things they've always wanted to foment and keep going. Nuclear ambitions were just a part of this. That goes back to 1982, when you had the invasion of Lebanon. We would say Israel entered Lebanon because of the problems there with the PLO. But they saw a need to enter to that point and start creating proxy states, non-states, but proxies, And so they sent their Iranian Revolutionary Guard to go in and train the Lebanese to be Shia-trained Party of God, which is what Hezbollah stands for. And that led to other proxies, you know, Hamas, Islamic Jihad, others all in the region, the Houthis, all of them being supported by Iran with the idea of this great change happening. Iran could not face an enemy like the United States, maybe not even Israel directly, but asymmetrically through different proxies all over the place, creating chaos, constantly causing problems, trying to overthrow within, all of these things out of the way they thought they could manage this war. So I would say beginning in 1979 with the Shiaist ideology based upon the unrest feeling about the Western meddling in their affairs combined to bring about this ongoing conflict with the West. It's been kind of covert, but it's been there all along. And those who, you know, could observe these things could see how covertly they were working behind the scenes to bring about the destruction of Israel and America from the very beginning.
4: Hey, Randall, I'm interested to know the proxies, which we've known about now and especially have become more prevalent in the minds of the world, when, especially since October 7th with Hamas and Hezbollah, the Houthis, Islamic Jihad. I'm interested to know, not all of them would label themselves as Shiite Muslims. So it seems as though that at least when it comes to Israel's destruction, Iran is willing to work with even Sunnis for the common goal of eliminating Israel. Is that a proper statement?
1: Yeah, I mean, we've got to factor Iraq in here, too. Iraq is Sunni. Had an 8-year war between Iraq and Iran, but Iraq was also, in other words, what Saddam Hussein was backed by Iran in its attempt to try to bring, they said, a 6-million-man army against Jerusalem or whatever it was. They were allies. They were enemies, but they were allies. You know, the enemy of my enemy is my friend, that idea. But we all know that if they weren't at war with Israel, they'd be at war with each other. But Israel is the common goal because it's seen as the one thing dividing the Ummah, the idea of a united Islam, whatever you want to call it. Islam felt like it dominated the Middle East at one point. It lost some of that dominance. Israel was considered an interference. It is something that divides the Islamic unity that's called for. So whatever cost, whatever alliance is necessary to excise it from the Middle East and recreate this pan-Islamic, you know, unity that they want is allowed. So that's why they'll back other parties other than those loyal to themselves for the greater cause.
4: You know, we're looking at what's going on today. And my question is, why was this the opportune moment for the United States and Israel? You know, something that I had heard, which was fascinating, is usually when Israel fights a war, it's done against an enemy. It's all done in Hebrew. But this is the first time that they fought a war in English using Zulu time, because they've been working for the very first time in direct connection with the United States. Why was this an opportune moment for the Trump administration and Benjamin Netanyahu to not just go after our nuclear sites, but to literally begin to enact regime change?
1: Well, I think you have the idea of no one wants a war of attrition in that region. Happened in Afghanistan, it's happened with the Russians, it's happened with so many. So the idea was when the attack happened on October 7th and Hamas was involved, it was a proxy of Iran, this was already part of a war that was started. Hamas, from one perspective, was overcome, but you still had Hezbollah. You still had the problem with Syria possibly rising. You had the Houthis and you had Iran. Having snubbed America, having continued with the subterfuge of continuing to develop nuclear arsenals, not just enriching uranium, but actually creating long-range missiles that would reach Europe and the United States. All of this was a fear. And then when you enter into negotiations, I think they knew those would be unfruitful, but they did it for public opinion to say we tried. But this is simply an extension of what Israel was already fighting. If you don't solve the problem now, you're just going to have it later.
4: Yeah.
1: And so now, United States did not say regime change was their goal, but Israel stated it was theirs. I think the United States wanted to just let Israel do the regime change. That's a whole other problem, though. You can't just put in who's going to actually do that. If you put another Shaw in, is he going to be a lawyer or going to have people overcome him? It'll be another revolution. There have been people who said this won't work unless you divide up the country. The country has so many multi-ethnicities, you know, that have grievances with Iran, like the Kurds. You know, they've wanted a free Kurdistan, and they're there. And there's so many. So why not let them divide up this huge territory and govern it independently and work on alliances with them? But you don't know. We don't know how that can be achieved short of, you know, boots on the ground, going in and actually taking over a country, or defections from within the Revolutionary Guard coming in and now with the former protesters joining in and having a successful coup. But for Israel to have the kind of peace and stability it is calling for, it has got to contain all of those insurgencies on its borders. It's got to take care of Hamas, Hezbollah, the Houthis, and Iran has to be contained. So what Netanyahu called an existential threat, he called Iran that from the beginning, because back when we knew they had developed these nuclear facilities, and Israeli went and bombed them. But I mean, they said, this is an existential threat. It's a threat for our survival. Cannot allow these kind of entities to exist with the ideology and chanting death to America, death to Israel, because we'll never be at peace. It'll be endless war.
4: Randall, I saw an Axios piece recently that made me laugh a bit, because it said that President Trump has an exit strategy for this war, but Israel is okay with living in the chaos. And I laughed at that because it almost seemed as though Israel living in the chaos was something that they're figuring out along the way, when in reality, Israel has always lived in the chaos, which is the reason why I believe you're right when they say they're going in for regime change, because that's really the only way to guarantee safety for the Israeli people.
1: Now, you ask why now? Well, it's only now. With the Trump administration and its close alliance with Israel, that this was possible. Other administrations distanced themselves from Israel, sided, tried to bring about peaceful diplomatic relationships that were always one-sided. And it hasn't been until Trump's second administration that he can take this side of Israel, despite public opinion, despite all of the rise in anti-Semitism, despite, you know, all the anti-war, everything, and just do what needed to be done. So I think he's committed. I don't think that the war is going to end, despite, you know, what we have right now at the time of this taping. We're talking about a 5-day ceasefire in order to have negotiations, but the end game has not been achieved. And even if Israel allows the United States to go in and get the enriched uranium and try to shut things down, it doesn't prevent someone else coming in and someone giving them a nuclear weapon. They don't have to develop their own. You know, China could do that. Russia could do that. Pakistan could do that. There's all kinds of people who could give them that. So something has to change from what it is now.
4: You mentioned the critics of this war, and I would even say the critics of Israel. There has been a rise of anti-Israel sentiment, not only on the progressive left, but also on the right as well, with voices like Tucker Carlson, Megyn Kelly, Candace Owens, Nick Fuentes, who has a big following with youth, who almost have a, not just disagree with maybe Israel's approach, but have a disdain for the country as well, which almost seems to bleed into levels of anti-Semitism, the hatred of the Jewish people. How would you speak to this, especially for those people who are wondering right now whether or not Israel is doing the right thing and America is doing the right thing in pushing back Iran?
1: Yeah, I mean, it's hard to tell people, you know, don't listen to certain voices who have been media personalities. Each of them have their own reason for doing what they're doing. There could have been a lot of latent anti-Semitism. I think there has been. If people look at the backgrounds, the marriages, the other things that have taken place with people. But across the country, the social justice has done a lot to move the previous generation to distance themselves from Israel. They look at this not for the reasons that exist. You know, war is wrong. Anybody who would initiate a war or have a war is an aggressor, or in this case, the oppressor, and all of the oppressed are the side we have to take. They're the underdog. They're the ones who should be. And this is this social justice. It's an emotional, irrational, in one sense, not looking at the facts, not looking at the history, simply looking at the way things are and the way they think people should be. So that's why the fact that America invaded, to this point, America has to be bad, has to be wrong. And you have people calling it wrong because America did that. Well, America is doing the right thing to put down the bad guys. Why is that wrong? Hesitating would be wrong. Not doing the right thing would be wrong, you know, but they don't look at it that way. And how you can say, why is it a regime that just killed maybe up to 40,000 of its protesters in vicious and violent ways? Why would you support them for any cause? You know, there's as much as 1 million Christians in Iran that have been persecuted from the day they came to faith. And a lot of them are among those protesters that were silenced. But how can you not look at this as a country that is itself ignoring social justice, ignoring any kind of reasonable ethics that we know, and stand with it against your own country? But that's what's happening across the board. And it's same thing with anti-Semitism. What has Israel done? What have the Jewish people done? You know, if anybody had to be supported throughout history, it should be them. They're the ones that have been the victim. But this is what's happening. So anyone who wants to try to deal with this has to get their information from reliable sources. Unfortunately, if you're going to a lot of sources, I mean, we have social media with TikTok, X, all the others. There are good voices out there, but there's also very dissenting voices. And it's going to be something that almost impossible to champion. You're just going to have to pray that they find the right voices. Friends of Israel is one of those voices that should be listened to. They just have to hear it.
4: Yeah, you know, it's interesting to me that many of these critics of Israel, which again blends into an elements of anti-Semitism, they target. It's as if the entire problem with the world is the state of Israel. This tiny country, the size of New Jersey, is the problem with everything happening globally in the world. And it becomes their platform in order to get more clicks, more likes, more attention. And I think it just feeds their platform that they have. It just seems as though criticizing Israel is what pays for those things now. And I'm hoping that that eventually ends soon. But that also in line kind of ends our conversation here with this last question. And I kind of save this for last because, you know, Randall, you and I, when we look at what's going on in the Middle East and in the world, we look at it through a biblical lens. We look at it through a biblical worldview. And one of the things I think that's been on a lot of people's mind, especially as we're talking about regime change and even the potential for the regime change to be more of a liberally minded leader like Reza Pahlavi, the exiled crown prince. If he comes in, he wants to make Israel an ally of future Iran. How do all of these pieces, and I know the dust hasn't settled yet, but when you're looking at Ezekiel 38 and Ezekiel 39, you're seeing this current Iran and Israel war going on. How do you see these events through the lens of Ezekiel's prophecy and maybe even beyond that as well?
1: Well, of course, it's hard to get any clear timetable or frame because we don't know how things are going. We have two clear anchor points in history, and that's scripture. One is that all of the nations of the earth will be gathered against Jerusalem to do battle. So we know that ultimately war is not going to end, and we know that from Ezekiel 38, that one of the allies of those who will invade Israel in the future will be Iran. So the war, though it may end to some degree and have some degree of peace and stability, that's the other part of the prophecy. Because Israel is, at least the term is at rest, or the term is living securely. The Hebrew term is betach, a term that means, in many cases, military security. Israel has the sense that they are secure. They have their own army. They can defend themselves. They have nuclear arsenal. They're formidable. That could be one sense of dependence and confidence. But it seems that they're invaded at a time when around them there is a sense of stability or peace. So they've always had enemies on every side, but this may be a unique time in history when that has stopped, and the events that are happening right now could lead to that. If we have Israel able to secure their boundaries and overthrow certain governments that have been bringing about this, at least for a time, they'll have that. Well, that may be exactly the time the scripture speaks about, because as we just talked about, we have almost a universal scale, this growing anti-Semitism and accusation of Israel, not just the Jewish people, but the Jewish state, so that it's become the point of resistance for everyone in the world. Those two things go together in Ezekiel 38, 39. An army that's going to attack and a time of relative peace. There's also the other factor in chapter 38, 11, and 12 dealing with to go to capture plunder. So there's some kind of assets that Israel develops or has that is strategically important. We don't know if the oil, Leviathan and Tamar and all these other things or some other discovery or whatever may be one of those things that draws Russia in alliance with Iran, Sudan, or the Yemen, something like that, some of these other allied countries together. So yes, we could be close, but no, we're not there yet. That's why we are careful to have the clear outline of scripture, but to watch and weigh out the events that fill out that outline.
4: Yeah, I've spoke with Joel Rosenberg. When the moving pieces are happening between the nations that are presented in the Gog and Magog of Ezekiel 38 and 39, you begin to wonder how all these pieces coming together. And I appreciate what you said, going back to Zechariah chapter 14, that, well, really, in the end, all nations come against Israel. Dr. Randall Price, thank you so much for being with us, and we so appreciate you spending your time with us, sir.
1: Thank you, Chris. God bless.
5: Thank you so much for joining us for today's episode of the Friends of Israel Today. We're so glad that Dr. Randall Price could join us. Chris, where are we headed next week?
4: Well, Steve, when I was in seventh grade, I walked during an altar call and accepted the Lord as my Savior, and I did a prayer. Well, you know, sometimes we read the Lord's Prayer as something very personal to us, and it is from Matthew chapter 6, you know, our Father who art in heaven. But, you know, actually, I consider this Israel's altar call prayer, an opportunity for Israel to repent and to turn and to see exactly what God had promised them in restoration. So we're going to look at the Lord's Prayer, but we're going to put it in the context of Israel. That's going to be the next 3 weeks.
5: We're looking forward to that, Chris. And as mentioned, our web address is foiradio.org. Our mailing address is FOI Radio, P.O. Box 914, Belmar, New Jersey 08099. 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That number is 888-343-6940. Today's program was engineered by Bob Beebe, edited by Jeremy Strong, who also composed and performs our theme music. Our executive producer is Lisa Small. Our associate producer is Sarah Fern. Our host and teacher is Chris Katulka. And I'm Steve Conover, executive director of the Friends of Israel. 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Passion for God's word, compassion for God's chosen people.
4: This is Chris Katulka of the Friends of Israel Today radio program, and here's what's happening in the news. In a recent 60 Minutes interview, Israeli Prime Minister Benjamin Netanyahu took some personal responsibility for the security failures that allowed Hamas to launch its devastating October 7th attack. But see, he's saying he's not the one to take the fall alone. During a CBS interview, Netanyahu insists that blame runs across the entire political and military establishment and says the country should be focused on what happened since that day and not on what led up to it. Well, here's my take. It was President Harry Truman who kept a sign on his Oval Office desk that read, "The buck stops here." Netanyahu is no different than Truman or any other leader. The real test for Netanyahu will be in the voter box later this year when the Israeli people choose to rehire him or fire him. 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
2: 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Amen and amen. Hallelujah.
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7: Turn with me to Hebrews chapter 2. We're going to start and take a look at verses 2 and 3. I call this perfected under pressure. And I think one of the greatest examples is happens to be the life of Joseph, probably the closest to the example of the Lord Jesus Christ. We can't find a thing that Joseph did wrong. I'm sure he did because he was just human. Jesus Christ was the God-man. And as far as never sinning, Jesus Christ is the only one that we find that was born outside of sin and then never committed a sin and then went to the cross as perfected. So again, we come back to it that a great example from the Word of God would be the life of Joseph. And in the book of Hebrews, chapter 2, take a look at verses 2 and 3 with me. And by the way, if you're just joining us for the first time, welcome. Glad to have you here today. And for those of you joining us a third, fourth, fifth time, thank you. For those who've been watching for long, long periods of time, thank you. And you know how this broadcast is growing? Oh yeah, we advertise, things like that. But nothing takes the place of people just telling people. That's how Jesus' ministry grew. And his reputation went everywhere. People began to talk and invite. And Jesus didn't have television, didn't have radio, didn't have billboards. He just simply word of mouth. And this is how the broadcast is specifically mostly spreading. Some people have heard it by advertisements and things like that. Thank you for telling other people about the blessing this broadcast has been to you. Hebrews chapter 2, verses 2 and 3. If the word spoken by angels was steadfast, this was the Old Testament, this was the law that was given, and that was steadfast, and every transgression and disobedience received a just recompense of reward, how shall we escape if we neglect so great salvation, which at the first began to be spoken by the Lord, and then was confirmed to us by those, that's Peter, James, John, those who heard him. And so in this verse of scripture, probably the apostle Paul who wrote this was saying this, that we can neglect so great salvation. God has provided in the salvation message of the New Testament, these provisions, the fact that we get saved, we get the Holy Spirit comes to live in us, but also there is the aspect of Jesus Christ dying for us so that we can also have power in our daily life against the things that come against us. There's three things the New Testament tells us that causes persecution to come into our life. The world, that's the world system around us because it's under a curse, and that curse started with Adam, and that Adamic curse went throughout the entire earth. There's a curse in this earth. Next of all, our own flesh, and that also is part of the curse, and that's the nature of the flesh found inside our body. The Bible says that we have inside of us sin which dwells in our human body. The body of sin. And so this is where we have trouble too from our own natural flesh, and that is yet to be redeemed. But the third area is the world, the flesh, and the devil himself. There can actually come temptations to us from Satan as he did with Jesus, approached him personally. We have demonic forces in this earth that come directly from Satan. But I want you to notice what's missing out of that. God himself. And so the three things that bring, again, persecutions, trials, and troubles into our life is the world system, our own flesh, and Satan himself. God is not the author of these things. We're told this in the opening of the book of James. Now, there are those who tell us, well, you know what I'm going through? God knows it's here, and God knows how to bring me out. No, what God has given you, the weapons to come out of it. Let's just come back to this, teaching your child about, you know, how to operate the things of this life. They come to a certain age, you've been telling them that the curb out in front of your house is the borderline. You do not go out past the curb. Don't walk out into the streets. Stay here where the area is green. This is our front yard. That's our backyard. It's fenced. Go beyond the fence. Don't go beyond. We give them boundaries in life. What happens if they walk over against that, walk out in the street, are hit by a car, end up in the hospital? We're going to see them. Can they look at the parents and say, you're the one that sent that car. You're the one that sent and had them run over me. No, we've told you how to get out of it. Here's the point of it. You can't point to your parents at that time. When we run into problems, it's either the world, the flesh, or the devil. It is not God. God has given us warnings about everything. Here's your boundaries. Here's where to go. All this. And listen, even though we're within the boundaries, problem can still come. But yet, well, here's the point. Once you take what God has told you and told you and told you from Old Testament and New Testament on how to work your way through problems, he's simply telling you, I didn't send the problem. I'm sending the answer. In fact, I have an answer figured out before the problem ever came along. And whether it's the world, the flesh, or the devil, my answers will bring you out. And so once we understand that, we know that we like children. There's times we can either walk out in the road and get hit, or there's times when we can be in the yard and we didn't know it, but a snake bites us. I mean, we were doing what we were supposed to do, and problems still came along. We live in a world full of problems, but we also live in a world that's full of answers that come through the Word of God and the power of the Word of God. And notice what Paul says in this verse of Scripture, that the things that God spoke to us, those disciples heard, and of which Jesus said, if they persecuted me, they're going to persecute you, but be of good cheer, I've overcome the world. In other words, persecutions, tests, and trials are part of the Christian life. And they can simply come against you because you are a Christian, because you do know Jesus and you do put your trust in him, and the world will come against you. Satan will come against you. Your own flesh keeps trying to pull you away from the things of God. But greater is he that's in me than he that's in the world, in Satan or in my flesh. That's the good news we have. So this verse is simply bringing out too that there are three aspects to our salvation. We have a past tense salvation. We were born again when we accepted Jesus as Lord and the Savior. That's our salvation that takes us to heaven. We are in a present day situation of salvation in which we learn to walk day by day closer and closer to the perfect will of God. And though I'm making progress, I never will totally get there until I have a resurrection body. And then my future salvation is a resurrection body. So spirit, soul, and body. Spirit, I have been born again. Soul, I'm being renewed. My mind is being renewed daily by the promises of God to where one day the mind of Bob is replaced with the mind of Christ. And then my future salvation comes when I receive a resurrection body made in the image of the Lord Jesus Christ, and that will happen at the rapture of the church. And at that time, all Christians who have died from Pentecost until now will come back with Jesus, receive their resurrection body. Then Bob will join them. And you will too, if you're alive at the time of the rapture. We who are alive and remain shall be caught up together with them to meet the Lord in the clouds. This is what will happen to that future salvation. In the meantime, while we're here on earth, God has provided answers to bring us through every situation. I'm going to give you another example. Suppose that you want to go into the military. The military tells you if you will follow these guidelines, that these guidelines will keep you alive. First of all, we want you to know that your weapons are greater than the weapons of the enemy. I don't care what they tell you on TV. I don't care what you hear by rumor is that, you know, this country or that country we're going against have a better weapon system. The United States has the best weapons in the entire world, and you are now learning to use it. Learn to use your weapons, and we're going to train you and train you and train you on how to use them. Then we're going to train you on how to crawl through a certain space, and if bullets are flying over your head, so we go through all these different areas, and we practice, practice, practice, and then finally, after a number of times, they simply tell you, if you'll follow these guidelines, you will not be shot and you will be able to kill the enemy. You know what that is? That's not saying the United States government is the one who invented the enemy. No, the enemy is out there. We invented this military to fight against them, and our weapons are superior. To simply tell you as a Christian is that you're going to face problems and tests and trials. And oh, by the way, God is sending those tests and trials your way. That's like telling a person joining the military, no, the enemy that's out there, the communists that are out there, the others attacking our country, God put them out there, or our nation actually put them out there. We create the enemy, then we create you to go fight the enemy. No, that's not it. There is an enemy out there because there's evil in this earth, and there are people trying to conquer good people and put them into slavery. And we see this today with different governments around the world. But what we have in our country is freedom, and that freedom has caused us to have the finest military, the finest airplanes, the finest fighter planes, the finest of weapons to come against the enemy and win. This is God. This is our nation's plan, but it's also God's plan. The weapons of our warfare, and they're listed in Ephesians chapter 6, are mighty through God to the pulling down of the strongholds. But God didn't invent the strongholds. Satan, the flesh, and the world system out there are the ones who created those strongholds, but God has given us greater power against it. We serve the God and the Lord Jesus Christ, who is the head of the military. from heaven. Jesus Christ is the head, lead one over them, and the forces of God and the angels of heaven come to fight on his behalf. It comes back to this, basically, the world is evil. It happened when Satan got through to Adam and Eve. They sinned, turned the curse over in the world. Galatians chapter 1, verses 3 and 4 says this, "Grace be to you and peace from God the Father and the Lord Jesus Christ, who gave himself in exchange for our sins, that he might deliver us from this present evil world." I want you to notice he died on the cross not to force you to be saved, but he might deliver you. And that might means you have a choice in this, that he might deliver us from this present evil world. Underline the word present. It will not be evil forever, but it is evil right now. There's going to come a time when Jesus is going to come back, rid the world of Satan, rid the world of demons, rid the world of the curse. All unbelievers, all religion will be cast off the face of the earth. All demonic forces, fallen angels, and then finally, last of all, even the curse will be removed from the earth, and Jesus Christ will sit on the throne in Jerusalem and rule for 1,000 years. And then after that, that's only the introduction, after that comes eternal reign from the city of Jerusalem. He will rule. And so it says he will, that he might deliver us from this present evil world. Right now, even deliverance in this present evil world can come and will come if we'll let it. So he might deliver us from this present evil world. First of all, he might deliver us from sin itself and from Satan's power. That's the new birth. But after that, he also has given us promises that he might deliver us in this life we're living from this present evil world system, according to the will of God and our Father. We are not taken out, but we are left in the world that is under a curse. If God's plan was just to get us saved, then he would take us into heaven immediately. But God has left us here for a reason. That is to be salt and light in this earth. In this evil world, we are salt. He simply asks us, stay spiritual, don't get carnal, because if you do, then the salt will lose its savor. My effectiveness in this world will be challenged. 1 John chapter 5 and verse 19 says the whole world lies in wickedness. God didn't create the wickedness. He created the answer for the wickedness. And the moment that Adam and Eve failed, God even told them and Satan what the answer was going to be. It will come from the seed of the woman. The virgin birth is going to introduce the Messiah that will come into this world and deliver us.
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7: Paul told us in Philippians chapter 1, verses 3 through 5, "I thank my God at every remembrance of you, always in every prayer of mine, making requests for you all with joy for your partnership in the gospel from the first day until now." 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I pray for my givers, my partners, my fellow ministers of the Word of God. 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

0: Welcome to the Voice of One Witness radio broadcast hosted by Billy Brim Ministries. 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
1: Hallelujah. Gary said, while I was with Jesus, this is from his book, and we have his book back there. He showed me the earth. It was like I was looking at the pictures, the astronaut sin. The earth was encircled by three rings, you said. The lower ring was earth atmosphere with demons. And then he saw the mid heavens where this warlike higher spirits go, the warrior. Mm-hmm. And then, of course, the heaven of heavens. Glory be to God. So what God's using us to do right now is to make some differences in those demonic activity. Thank you, Brother Gary.
2: Thank you.
1: Bless the Lord. Hallelujah. You will want to get his book. Lots of people are going to heaven, and lots of them are coming back with this story. And one of them was just a little four-year-old boy who witnessed and saw this happen. Shelley and I went to Israel, and there was on the particular trip we went, they asked us to go during wartime. They took a representative from each state, so we got to go from Missouri. And the one who went from Nebraska was Todd Burpo, who wrote this book about his little boy, Colton Burpo. He's a fine pastor and a fine man. When this little four-year-old guy went to heaven, he liked superheroes. I think he liked Spider-Man. And he would always carry around a sword stuck in his little shorts or his jeans or whatever. And so one night after he got back home, they were watching. They had popcorn. They were all sitting down on the floor and with his family, and they were watching The Chronicles of Narnia, something like that. And so when it was over, they were so excited. And Colton's giddy excitement vanished as quickly as if an invisible hand had wiped his smile off with an eraser. He drew himself up to his full height and looked down at Sonia, his mother, who was sitting on the floor. And here's what she had said. Well, I guess that's one thing you don't like about heaven. No swords up there. His smile vanished. There are two swords in heaven, he said. Surprised at his intensity, Sonia shot me a sideways glance, then kind of drew her head back and smiled at Colton. Okay, why do they need swords in heaven? Mom, Satan's not in hell yet, Colton said, almost scolding. The angels carry swords so they can keep Satan out of heaven. He's not in hell. Jesus said when he was on the earth in Revelation chapter 2 that his throne, his seat of Satan, was over Pergamos. And I've seen about that throne and seat of Satan, which is in these heavens, he's going to hell. You can read about it in Isaiah 14, but he's not there yet. Right now, he's in these heavens, these mid-heavens, and he has his headquarters, and he's moved it from time to time. Sometimes it's been over Berlin during wars. Sometimes it's been over Moscow. And it will go over Brussels, and it will go over Jerusalem. He will sit there in the temple, and he will make himself out to be the God of the earth. He's the God of the heavens right now. So that area is there. Now I want to go back to, if I get these books out of order, no telling what would happen to me. Bless the Lord. So I made myself some notes. I'm going to read to you from page 12 here in Macmillan's book again. It is necessary to state here what is commonly understood by those who carefully study the word, that the kingdoms of this world are under the control and leadership of satanic principalities. What do you think about that Middle East over there? Other places. The great head of these is called by the Lord Jesus the Prince of this world. He is still at large, although a rebel, Satan, against the Most High, and now under judgment of dispossession, he is still at large. And as the masses of mankind are also rebels, he maintains over them an unquestioned, because unsuspected, rule. Their eyes have been blinded to his dominance. The seats of authority of these rebellious spiritual rulers are also in the heavenlies. From there, they have dominated the human race since its fall. And there they will remain until the divine purpose of the ages is complete. This morning when Chip talked about the plan, And he talked about being a coach at the University of Arkansas and how he was trying to get the plan over to the players, and the players got diverted. It'd be worth your getting that tape this morning. It was so good. God has a plan. And he calls that plan the purpose of the ages. That means before the first age began, and there are age after age after age after age, and the Bible says there are ages and ages piling up on themselves in the future. But before the very first one, he had a plan. And he calls it the purpose of the ages. The God of this whole earth, he writes, does not propose to tolerate forever this rebellion against his righteousness. In fact, he has said, every knee shall bow and every tongue confess to him. But before this can be accomplished, the instigators of human rebellion must be cast down. And they're coming to naught, the Bible says. In this regard, the divine method is clear. The powers of the air are allowed to retain their seats only until Adam ceases up. For God has redeemed a people, dun, dun, dun, dun, the body of Christ, and purified them. And he has introduced them right now, potentially, into the heavenlies. When they have approved themselves, they win in actuality. And this is what I believe. We will take the place of the seats of those powers of the air, the church of the living God. This purpose, present and future, is very definitely stated in Ephesians chapter 3, verses 9 through 11. Let's read that. Ephesians chapter 3. Oh, I'm telling you, you meditate these things and you see what we're in and you see where we're going. Oh, do you have shouting ground all the day? That's why I go, Brother Copeland said, I can't listen to your tapes when I'm going to bed at night. Now, Paul had the plan. Look what he says in verse 8 of chapter 3. And to me, who am less... Took him 17 years to get this plan. Galatians, the first part, tells you 17 years it took him. Unto me, Paul wrote, who am less than the least of all saints, is this grace given, that I should preach among the Gentiles the unsearchable riches of Christ, and to make all men see what is the fellowship of the mystery, which from the beginning of the world has been hid in God, who created all things by Jesus Christ, to the intent... That means this is the plan. To the intent, God said to Brother Hagin, plans, purpose, pursuit. This is the purpose. This is my intent. This is my plan. This is what I, if you read the first part of Ephesians, this is what I'm taking you up there right now, introducing you there. Here's my purpose. Here's my intent. To the intent that now, say now. Unto the principalities and powers in the heavenly places might be known. And really the Greek here is through the church, not by. Through the church, the manifold wisdom of God, according to the eternal purpose, which he purposed in Christ Jesus our Lord. The eternal purpose is a translation. Some other translations say purpose of the ages. He knew that's what it was. The purpose of the ages, and it's been from the beginning, even before Satan fell, even before man fell, God said, I'm going to raise up a people, and that people is going to reveal my manifold wisdom unto those principalities and powers while they're living on the earth and then in the future.
2: Amen. Amen.
1: Right now, you are to be revealing the manifest powers and many faceted sides of God, the Creator. And it's His will for you to do it right now. And those demonic spirits that have been cutting off heads, I don't know of a town that's had 3 beheadings in America. Don't tell me it's not Satan. But if I were you, I wouldn't let another one happen. Because you discovered who you are. And that you are seated at the right hand of the Father. And that you are looking down on them. And you say, cease and desist in your maneuvers. You have authority. You're given authority.
2: Yes.
1: Over your house. Over your church. Yes. Over your neighborhood. Over your school. The Columbine shootings. You remember those?

0: 20 did an interview of the mother of one of those young men. Did any of you see that? Raise your hand if you saw that. Wasn't that heart-wrenching? And you could see that that woman had suffered every day since. And she tries to do good. She can't get over it. And she didn't know anything that was going on. She was respecting her son's privacy. And they had journals. And they had everything that was revealing these two boys what they were doing. And they asked, Diane Sawyer asked the mother, "Do you believe there is evil?" And the mother thought. And she said, "No." And then they ask an FBI expert, a woman, who is an expert on these shootings, school shootings particularly. And they said to her, Diane Sawyer asked her, "Do you believe there is evil?" And she said, "Oh, that's a spiritual term. I stay away from it." Now listen, folks, that's like refusing to mention extreme Islamic terrorists. It's a spirit that won't even, it tries to get you, don't even admit there's evil. How are they going to do anything about it if they don't even know it's there? Who knows it's there? You know it's there. God told you it's there. He's even sent witnesses to come back that have seen it.
1: Just as God led Paul and his team to Macedonia to gain fellowship with the Church of Philippi, we believe that God has led us into fellowship with you. 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
4: Hi, I'm Pastor Keith Manley with today's reflection of grace. Did you know that gratitude can shift your entire perspective? In 1 Thessalonians chapter 5 and verse 18, God says, "Give thanks in all circumstances, for this is God's will for you in Christ Jesus." You see, gratitude isn't about ignoring hardships. It's about seeing God's goodness despite them. Gratitude is more than just saying thank you for the blessings we receive. It's an attitude of the heart that acknowledges God's goodness in every season of life. When life is going well, gratitude flows easily. But when we face trials, loss, or uncertainty, finding reasons to give thanks can sometimes feel impossible. Yet it's often in those difficult moments that gratitude becomes a powerful act of faith. Let gratitude change your perspective. And that's today's Reflection of Grace.
5: Chapter 20. Wine is a mocker, strong drink is raging, and whosoever is deceived thereby is not wise. The fear of a king is as the roaring of a lion. Whoso provoketh him to anger sinneth against his own soul. It is an honor for a man to cease from strife, but every fool will be meddling. The sluggard will not plough by reason of the cold, therefore shall he beg in harvest and have nothing. Counsel in the heart of man is like deep water, but a man of understanding will draw it out. Most men will proclaim every one his own goodness, but a faithful man who can find?

0: The just man walketh in his integrity. His children are blessed after him. A king that sitteth in the throne of judgment scattereth away all evil with his eyes. Who can say, I have made my heart clean, I am pure from my sin? Divers weights and divers measures, both of them are alike abomination to the Lord. Even a child is known by his doings, whether his work be pure and whether it be right. The hearing ear and the seeing eye, the Lord hath made even both of them. Love not sleep, lest thou come to poverty. Open thine eyes, and thou shalt be satisfied with bread. It is naught, saith the buyer. But when he has gone his way, then he boasteth. There is gold and a multitude of rubies, but the lips of knowledge are a precious jewel. Take his garment that is surety for a stranger, and take a pledge of him for a strange woman. Bread of deceit is sweet to a man, but afterwards his mouth shall be filled with gravel. Every purpose is established by counsel, and with good advice make war. He that goeth about as a talebearer revealeth secrets, therefore meddle not with him that flattereth with his lips. Whoso curseth his father or his mother, his lamp shall be put out in obscure darkness.
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2: This is what the word is today is Jesus. The Bible says in John 3:16 that for God so loved the world that he gave his only begotten son, that whoever believes in him should not perish but have eternal life.
3: And hello, everyone, and welcome to a program, The Truth Will Set You Free, Bible Prophecy Edition. I'm Vic Batista, along with my co-host Nathan Jones with Lamb Lion Ministry. We thank you for being part of today's program. We have a great program prepared for you today in the book of Isaiah chapter 54 that we have titled Everlasting Kindness. So stay tuned. And those of you that follow us on social media, we'd love for you to share this program with your friends and family so they can follow along as well. But before we continue, I'm going to ask my co-host Nathan Jones if he will open us up with a word of prayer.
4: We thank you and praise you, Lord, for being the great God and Savior that you are. We thank you for your word that helps us understand you and our place in the universe. 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Bless our time together in your precious name. Amen.
3: Amen. Again, you're tuned into our Truth to Set You Free Bible Prophecy Edition. Vic Batista, Nathan Jones with Lamb Lion Ministry. Again, the title of our message is Everlasting Kindness in Isaiah chapter 54. Before we continue, I'm going to welcome my guest to the program, my co-host to the program, Nathan Jones. Nate, not a guest, Nathan, not a guest.
4: I haven't been a guest since 2010. What are you talking about?
3: Actually, no, Nathan, let's correct that. Now I'm your guest because this is with the program's with Lamb Lion Ministry. So welcome, Nathan.
4: Yeah, well, no, folks, both Vic and I are evangelists with Lamb and Lion Ministries. That this podcast might have started 16 years ago in Vic's radio ministry out there in Florida, but now it's an official podcast of Lamb and Lion Ministries. We're a Bible prophecy teaching ministry, and our mission is to proclaim the sooner return of Jesus Christ. And so if you've been following us for all these years, we go through the Bible verse by verse, and we have been going through Isaiah verse by verse. And Vic, wow, chapter 53 just blew my mind.
3: Nathan, it's amazing. But you know, as we look at 53, Nathan, 54 and 55 are even just as exciting. But yes, 53 really was one of those passages that you had to hold your breath because of all the content that was in there. And for anyone that missed that, thank you, Nathan, for sharing where they can find that information. Because again, the Bible is powerful and sharper than a two-edged sword. But in chapter 53, that description of the Messiah and clearing up, right, Nate? That's what we did in our last program, that Messiah there. It wasn't talking about a nation, but it was actually a person. And you did a great job in clarifying for that as well.
4: Well, I mean, Isaiah 53 is about the suffering servant. Folks, most Jewish people, Orthodox, will skip right over chapter 53 because it so clearly points to Jesus Christ being the Messiah. And so if you missed that episode, you can listen to it on Apple Podcasts, Spotify, Audible, Pray.com, and our own RSS feed on ChristInProphecy.org. Vic and I have all the podcasts going all the way back to 2010. And if there's a particular book or topic you're interested in, just check out our archives there or on any of these platforms. And we pray that The Truth Will Set You Free will really bless you.

0: Oh, praise the Lord, Nathan. And can you believe it? But we are making some way through the book of Isaiah, Nate. We are in chapter 54, and we're seeing some light at the end of the tunnel.
1: We're getting close. Yeah, 66 is the end. So Vic and I have sworn it, not on our mother's graves or anything like that, but that we will get to the end of the book of Isaiah by 2026, unless the Lord returns. And if that's the case, then we can go right to Isaiah and have him teach it himself.
0: Right, we'll have him correct any areas that
1: Then
0: we
1: there'll
0: made some
1: probably be a
0: mistakes
1: lot
0: on.
1: too.
0: Oh, that is so fun. So yeah, Nathan, I mean, what a joy it is to be able to go through this book. It was a little bit of a stretch for you and I, but since we're not in a rush, Nathan, with the Word of God, and we love to teach it chapter by chapter and verse by verse, I think it's just been a fantastic journey going through the book of Isaiah.
1: Absolutely, absolutely. You folks that we look to Revelation or any of the New Testament and to really reveal, we think about what the God's prophetic word is, but Isaiah is, except maybe Daniel, it's like you can't get much better. Zechariah, perhaps, there's so much prophecy with the prophets, but if you had to say there was a king of the prophets of the Old Testament, it had to be Isaiah. I mean, he wrote the longest book. He had the most to teach. It really gives you deep insights into what God's thinking, what his heart is. And we see throughout the book of Isaiah, a wayward Israel and a heart of love for God as he continually calls them back. He sends the Isaiah and other of the some of the minor prophets that were at that time, 2,700 years ago, to the Jewish people, come back to me. I love you. I love you. And we just see God's heart breaking throughout in his prophecies that, okay, if exile is going to be what you need to come back to me, I'm going to do it. And even though he gives him 120 years or so before he does it, he's still, we really get a deep insight into God. Vic, other religions have these distant, unknowable gods that really aren't gods at all. Like you can be in paradise forever in Islam, but never encounter Muhammad and Allah. But here, we can encounter Jesus Christ, even in, like, say, Isaiah 53 and the other messianic psalms, and also here in the chapters in Isaiah, and really get an understanding of God and look forward to that day when we get to see God face to face and have fellowship with him as a father and a child does. Brother, I'm looking forward to that.
0: Oh, Nathan, the same here. And that's why I want to encourage, if you missed our last episode, make sure you check out Isaiah chapter 53 so you can see the person of the Messiah woven all through that chapter. But as we get to chapter 54, it's chapter 54 and 55, Nate, they're so exciting because they're refreshing these promises that God has for his people, the encouragement that we find in his word. And the word of God is not all gloom and doom. It's not all bad news. Really, right, Nate, you would agree. It's only bad news for people that don't have a relationship with the Lord, who have turned their back on God. But if you're a Christian, there are so many beautiful promises in Scripture.
1: Absolutely. God doesn't just give the curses to the people that rebel against him. Mixed in with that, he gives the blessings of those who turn to him and seek him as their God. And so this is what's the beauty, I think, as I've been going through Isaiah with you, is learning that there's two sides to God. He's just, as some people think, he's just a God of wrath. He's angry all the time. That's not true. But it's also equally wrong that he's a God of love and he would never hurt a fly and he would never judge people. That's not true either. Just like we aren't one extreme or another, God, who we are made in his image, isn't one extreme or another. There's a blend of both, a perfect justice, but also perfect love.
0: Oh, well put, Nathan. That is fantastic. And with that, if you have a Bible handy, we'd love for you to get your Bibles and jump in with us. So Isaiah chapter 54, we'll be reading from the New King James Version. Nate, will you be able to open us up there with verses 1 through 4, and then I'll pick it up in 5 through 8 in case someone doesn't have a Bible?
1: Okay, Isaiah chapter 54, verses 1 through 4. Sing, O barren, you who have not borne. Break forth in a singing and cry aloud, you who have not labored with child. For more are the children of the desolate than the children of the married woman, says the Lord. Enlarge the place of your tent, and let them stretch out the curtains of your dwellings. Do not spare, lengthen your cords, and strengthen your stakes, for you shall expand to the right and to the left. And your descendants will inherit the nations and make the desolate cities inhabited. Do not fear, for you will not be ashamed, neither be disgraced, for you will not be put to shame. For you will forget the shame of your youth and will not remember the reproach of your widowhood any more.
0: Verse 5, for your maker is your husband, the Lord of hosts is his name, and your redeemer is the Holy One of Israel. He is called the God of the whole earth. For the Lord has called you like a woman forsaken and grieved in spirit, like a youthful wife when you were refuse, says the Lord your God. For a mere moment I have forsaken you, but with great mercies I will gather you. With a little wrath I hid my face from you for a moment, but with everlasting kindness I will have mercy on you, says the Lord your Redeemer. What a beautiful love letter, Nate, in opening there.
1: There's so much packed into these eight verses here, and a lot of it stems to what's called the Abrahamic covenant. It was a promise that God made to Abraham, which passed to his son Isaac, and then Jacob, and Jacob's 12 sons, the Jewish people, in other words, are inheritors of a promise of three things. One, a specified piece of land, a land that would stretch from Egypt to the Euphrates River. Two, that they would have great fame in the earth. Everybody would know who the Jewish people are, and certainly everybody talks about the Jewish people today. But three, that they'd be very numerous. Now we see that the Lord also promised Abraham's other son Ishmael great numbers, and Ishmael was the forerunner of the Arab people. And I think, oh my word, there's millions and millions of Arab people around the world, but there's only about 14 million Jews today. So in this time period, for a woman not to have to be barren and not have any children was a great shame. And because the Jewish people have yet to be take all the land that was promised them, as well as have the numbers that God promised them, that required a faith interaction with God to walk in his will. And so they've remained desolate. I mean, 14 million people out of a people group that's 3,000 years old. I mean, there should be hundreds of millions of Jews, but Satan's done a good job killing many of them. So they're waiting for this time. And here the Lord reiterates that promise from the Abrahamic covenant. Yes, your numbers will fill. Oh, you know, you're going to have to expand your tents, your houses to fill all the kids. It's kind of like when all your grandbabies come to your house, right, Vic?
0: No, don't remind me of that, Nathan. No, I'm just kidding. Actually, it's a lot of fun. Nathan and I are kidding because my one daughter has four grandkids now, and they came and they stormed our house like a week and a half ago. And it was a lot of work, but it was a lot of fun, and what a joy to be regathered together, Nate. So yeah, it's just like we see what a beautiful picture of God here. With the children of Israel for a little while, it says they were forsaken, but then he regathers them. And Nathan, I always love the word regather, right? Because you and I are living in such a time of a super miracle with Israel, as what you mentioned, seeing them growing now back in their land. People that should not have even survived because they were scattered throughout the world, but because of the Lord and His Holy Spirit, here they are right now.
1: Oh, yeah. I mean, the fact that the Jewish people today are speaking the same Hebrew that they spoke 3,000 years ago. There is a museum in Israel, in Jerusalem. It looks like a giant Isaiah scroll, a Dead Sea scroll canister. And you go in and you can see an Isaiah scroll that's from about 200 BC. So it's a copy, obviously, not the original, but it's 2,200 years old, and it's a darkish room, and the temperature is very well kept, so it remains. And the Jewish people today can go and read that scroll from 2,200 years ago, word for word, in the same Hebrew they spoke then as they speak now. Brother, you and I could not step back a few hundred years and be able to understand the English or the Spanish of that time period because languages change so much. But what a fulfillment of prophecy that the Jewish people have been promised that they will return to their land, the Lord would regather them. And where we get these Christians, especially, who just you hear all this nonsense from, say, Tucker Carlson and Candace Owens and others, that God just has nothing to do with the Jewish people. And yet in verse 7, for a mere moment I have forsaken you, but with grace mercies I will gather you. Folks, that's happening right today. Verse 8, I've hid myself from you for a moment, but with everlasting kindness I have mercy on you. So the Lord hasn't washed his hands of the Jewish people, and this is getting to be more and more of a popular position, even in the church. And it's an unbiblical position because God has not forgotten the Jewish people.
0: Nathan, and that is so true. And what a shame to these spokespeople that have such notoriety to be giving Israel a black eye because of their lack of understanding of the word of God, or not wanting to understand the facts that are right there. But yet the Bible here clearly shows God has a plan for his people, his bride, the Jewish people. They've strayed, God corrects them, they're back in their land, they're still going to be disciplined some more until their eyes are fully open to who the Messiah is. But God also, like a bride, he's there for them. He'll protect them and he'll woo them back. And it's a beautiful relationship of family, of marriage. Today, Nate, I didn't get to tell you this, but today we're celebrating 31 years, my wife and I.
1: Really?
0: So,
1: Congratulations. Wow, 31 years.
0: yeah, and it's a wonderful thing here where the Bible speaks, the Lord speaks of Israel like the bride, the woman. The Lord has called you like a woman forsaken in the Greek spirit, like a youthful wife when you were refuse, says the Lord. For a mere moment I have forsaken you, but with great mercies I will gather you. You also go many years with your wife, Nathan. I know soon you'll be celebrating at least over 20 years or 25, if I'm not mistaken.
1: We'll be 30, and as of today's recording, my son turned 26. You know, my son is in the Coast Guard, and as Donald Trump was seizing oil tankers and holding them for Venezuela, he was part of the team that was on those tankers, and they didn't have cell or internet connection out there. So he told me, and brother, I think this was encouraging for me, hopefully for you too, is that he had downloaded a bunch of our podcasts. And that's what he was using for his devotionals and church services while he was on that oil tanker.
0: Ah, oh,
1: So,
0: praise the Lord.
1: yeah, it's like you're stuck listening to me and Vic for a whole month before he could come off that tanker. But anyway, it all goes back, I think, to verse 5, where it says, "For your maker is your husband." You know, we look at the church. So everybody who's been saved from Pentecost till the rapture is the bride of Christ. But Israel has always been considered not only a daughter of the Lord and relationally wise, but also as if God was the husband of the Jewish people. And he's not divorced her forever. He's put her aside for a time. He said throughout the scriptures, to bring them to repentance, to have a remnant come and turn to him. But eventually, then he would show himself to them, especially when we read in Ezekiel 38 and 39, and they will again give up their humanism and their secularism and all the other isms and turn solely to God. And by the end of a tribulation time period, they will accept Jesus, Yeshua, as Messiah.
0: And Nathan, that is awesome. Awesome. What God is on the move even right now with the nation of Israel, with his people, and we have to continue to pray for them and be on the side of Israel. Nate, as we continue, we look at verses, chapter 54, verse 9 and on. Again, just a beautiful passage. Nate, I'll pick it up there, verses 9 through 12, and maybe you can bring us in verses 13 through 17 in case someone doesn't have a Bible.
1: Sounds good.
0: So we notice verse 9, for this is like the waters of Noah to me. For as I have sworn that the waters of Noah will no longer cover the earth, so have I sworn that I will not be angry with you nor rebuke you. For the mountains shall depart and the hills be removed, but the kindness shall not depart from you, nor shall my covenant of peace be removed, says the Lord, who has mercy on you. O you afflicted one, tossed with tempest and not comforted, behold, I will lay your stones with colorful gems and lay your foundations with sapphires. I will make your pinnacles of rubies, your gates of crystal, and all your walls of precious stones.
1: Pick it up, verse 13. All your children shall be taught by the Lord. The great shall be the peace of your children. In righteousness you shall be established. You shall be far from oppression, and you shall not fear, and from terror, for it shall not come near you. Indeed, they shall surely assemble, but not because of me. Whoever assembles against you shall fall for your sake. Behold, I have created the blacksmith who blows the coals of the fire, who brings forth an instrument of his work, and I have created the spoiler to destroy. No weapon formed against you shall prosper, and every tongue which rises against you in judgment you shall condemn. This is the heritage of the servants of the Lord, and their righteousness is from me, says the Lord.
0: Whoa, Nathan, that's what a beautiful portrait there of God has painted for his people. I just love the so many times the comfort the mercies of the Lord. Verse 11, Nate, I know you probably caught that on as well. It was such a reminder of the Revelation chapters 21 and 22, the stones, the gems, the colorful gems. I just thought it was fantastic the way that that was put.
1: Yeah, I mean, folks, this is a glimpse of something that the Bible doesn't talk much about, except in the last two chapters of the Bible in Revelation, is that the one day after the Christ's millennial kingdom and all those who've judged have been judged and heaven is filled only with those who are saved, he will bring heaven down to earth in a super city called the New Jerusalem. And it's described as having foundations of all these precious stones and gates made out of pearls and streets made out of pure gold, and the glory of God radiates through it and lights it up. And this is what it's talking about here, is that basically what it's promising is the eternal promise to all God's faithful that we will dwell in perfect relationship with God in this new Jerusalem on the new earth forever and ever and ever. And so this is God putting his stamp on this and saying, hey, what I am saying here is an eternal promise. It'll never be overthrown. It'll never be changed. And anyone that comes up against you, even the destroyer, which he means Satan, even Satan cannot stand against this promise that God's faithful will dwell with him forever in the New Jerusalem.
0: Nathan, and what a beautiful promise those are. I'm holding in my hand this wonderful book written by a good friend of mine called Nathan E. Jones, The Coming
1: Oh.
0: Millennial Kingdom.
1: Oh,
0: What
1: yeah.
0: life will be like to us when Jesus reigns on earth. And here in this book, Nate, that you wrote, I would encourage anyone to be able to pick it up. It's just exactly what Isaiah's talking about, that glimpse of heaven, how things will be like. The kindness of God that will be bestowed upon his people, Nate.
1: Yeah, we tend to think as humans, because we have such short lifespans, that this is always the way it is, and it's always been this way, and it always will be this way. But the Lord has promised that no, this age will come to an end. He promises in Daniel 2 that the times of the Gentiles will come to an end. Gentile rule, in other words, as 193 nations on the world fight over who controls what. Well, Jesus is going to come back and he's going to control it all. He will be King of Kings. And then after that age, it lasts for 1,000 years, we will go on into the eternal state, that New Jerusalem that Vic and I were talking about. And so here we get again and again, the Lord is just reiterating his beautiful promises that for those who stay in their faith and stay with him, they are promised eternal life, eternal riches. Not that money has any meaning, but riches and spiritual riches. But there's money too. I mean, goodness, when your city is made out of precious jewels and gold, it's no longer valuable anymore, is it? If my house was made of gold, what would it matter? But there, it's going to be incredible. What's really incredible, though, right, Vic, is the true jewel, the true crown of our afterlife, and that is being in the presence, basking in the radiance and glory of our Creator, our Heavenly Father.
0: Oh, Nathan, and we can't wait. We believe that that could be right around the corner, the way Bible prophecy is being fulfilled. It's really, really amazing how God is at work and what awaits us in our future, Nate. I mean, to think about that, soon and very soon, we'll be seeing the wonderful place that Jesus promised that he goes to prepare for us in John chapter 14, that place with walls made out of all precious stones. And I know it's hard for some maybe to believe, but Nathan, that is what awaits the believers, is good things.
1: Absolutely. Yeah. I mean, that's how it was always meant to be. That's what the way God wanted it in Garden of Eden with Adam and Eve. They had perfect fellowship with God. They walked and talked. They enjoyed that relationship that was just perfect. But sin or rebellion entered and the relationship was broken. A holy God could no longer dwell with an unholy man. And so all of human history is getting humanity a remnant of faithful to be in heaven with him, who choose to be within heaven with him forever and ever. And they're the ones who inherit these eternal blessings. And so again, this is what the God has been telling through Isaiah, throughout the book of Isaiah, is the fact that the Jewish people were chasing false gods and putting themselves or wine or debauchery, limited pleasures that only bring about sickness and death. And he's comparing it to all the eternal glory and the riches and just everything that comes with being with the Lord. And it shows you how sad and pathetic, like a rusty old penny and in one hand versus the eternal riches of God in the other. And man, it's so sad that most people will choose that rusty old penny.
0: Wow, Nathan, that's a great word. And again, they miss out on all the amazing things that God has for them. God's protection. I noticed verse 17 and closing the chapter. No weapon formed against you shall prosper, and every tongue which rises against you in judgment shall be condemned. Nathan, so much does the Bible talk about God being our protector, and also the spiritual warfare that we are under. The greater is he that is in us than he that is in the world. And again, for those of you that are part of this program, and maybe you have been experiencing turmoil in your life, warfare, challenges, and you're wondering what is going on, sometimes God would allow some of these things to happen to get your attention and to draw you closer to Him. And again, those opportunities are there for anyone that repents and turns to Jesus. Nate, at one point, you and my were in that category where everything was in turmoil. And then when we came to the Lord, we came to realize, you know what? God was allowing that to strengthen me and to make me a better person. And not all of this is always bad, right, Nate? Well, especially for those that are tuned into the things of the Lord, God always works things out for them.
1: And that's why verse 17 says, "This is the heritage of the servants of the Lord." And where does the righteousness come? It comes from me, God says. The heritage of the servants of the Lord. In other words, the inheritance. It's the heritage because it came before, but it will also come again. What a beautiful thing that the God of the universe would want to share in all this with us, his creation. It seems like we, for all the narcissism that's running through culture today, that most people feel very low about themselves. They just the self-esteem is just awful, and yet I think it's because they've been disconnected with from the love of God, the love of God that tells us that not only is he willing to send his son to die for our sins and take that punishment upon himself, but that this heritage he's talking about is that the inheritance meant for all believers, eternal life with the God of the universe in his kingdom. That should encourage you that the Lord loves you that much. And so instead of hanging our head and feeling that we're terrible and always trying to prove something about ourselves through, I don't know, social activism or something like that, put your faith and trust in Jesus Christ. Become an inheritor of the heritage as a servant of the Lord, but not just a servant. In the New Testament, Jesus says, "I once called you servant, but now I call you like my child." There's a difference there. They're my son. There's an inheritance there, and there's a big difference. So embrace that.
0: And Nathan, that's why I think we just have to be honest with ourselves and recognize, according to the word of God, the Bible says that all have sinned and fall short of the glory of God. Just recognize you're not perfect. You are going to blow it. You are going to mess up. But what God promises you, a place where you can come to and lay those burdens down, come to the one who can forgive you for all the all your sins and all those burdens, and just confess those to him. And God is big enough to take care of all whatever problems you're going through right now. And that's why, as we close, we always give an opportunity for individuals to come to Christ, to accept his forgiveness, to turn away from their sins, and to run to the loving arms of God, because he does indeed have a great plan for your life. So maybe there's someone out there who's listening to us, and they're excited about the things that we're saying, but they don't yet have a relationship with the Lord. How can we walk them through for them to start that relationship even right now?
1: Well, the Bible says that for all have sinned and fall short of the glory of God. In other words, there's nothing we can do. There's no works. We can't reach a level of goodness. We cannot ever attain it because God's standard is perfection. And humans just can never be perfect. We're always going to sin, whether we do it physically or in our minds. That's considered sin too. But we don't have to despair because the Bible teaches us that God loved the world so much that he gave his one and only son, that whoever believes in him shall not perish but have eternal life. When you put your faith and trust in Jesus Christ, then he will forgive your sins. He has already taken your punishment upon himself on the cross, so the wrath of God is satisfied. And you would then become the inheritor that we've been talking about of eternal life with Jesus Christ. Vic, what kind of prayer can someone have if they're ready to accept Jesus now?
0: Well, Nate, a good question. There's a simple prayer that I always encourage our folks to pray, especially Sundays when I do our service in case there's visitors or people that don't know the Lord. And it's very simple. Like the Bible says, call on the name of the Lord. And if that's you, wherever you are, you can pause for a minute, turn to the Lord, and just say, Lord Jesus, I recognize that I'm a sinner. But God, right now, I ask you to forgive me for my sins. I want to invite you, Jesus, to come into my heart, to be my Lord, to be my Savior, and to be my friend. And from this day forth, I want to follow you, Jesus. In your name I pray, in Jesus' name. Amen. And maybe you pray that prayer for the first time. Again, the Lord has granted you eternal life, and there's a celebration for you in heaven, according to the word of God. And again, if you're in need of prayer, reach out to us. Let us know you received Jesus. You can call or text 305-992-9537 or write to us at webminister@lamblion.com. Nate, and we'll throw a party for them, right? We'll rejoice.
1: The Bible says that everybody gets time someone is saved, the angels in heaven celebrate.
0: Praise the Lord. Well, again, and we thank you all for being part of today's program in the book of Isaiah with us. We ran out of time for this segment of our program. Vic Batista, Nathan Jones, saying goodbye. May the Lord bless you and keep you. May his face shine upon you. Have a wonderful week.
2: 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This is serious business. What the world needs today is Jesus. The Bible says in John 3:16 that for God so loved the world that he gave his only begotten son, that whoever believes in him should not perish but have eternal life.
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5: I seemed to live a life of privilege. As an only child, my parents nurtured and spoiled me. We went on vacations together, and they bought me anything I asked for. But when my father started working every day and drinking when he came home, our family began to crumble. Money couldn't substitute for my father's absence, and I started to rebel. I dated an older boy and started drinking. A few years down the road, my boyfriend dumped me, and I was left with no emotional support. I suffered from anxiety, which gave me insomnia and stomach pains. When I saw a therapist for help, she prescribed medication that only made my problems worse. I became addicted to pills, yet my anxiety continued. Pursuing higher education helped me find a high-paying job, but I still felt like something was missing from my life. One night, I stood looking out the window of my high-rise apartment and considered jumping to my death. But something stopped me from jumping. I didn't think I believed in God, but I found myself calling to him in desperation. In that moment, he took away my urge to jump and led me to seek help. The next day at work, I spoke to a Christian colleague who talked me through the path to salvation. After accepting Christ as my Savior, I felt him transform my life and free me from my feelings of fear. If the Son, therefore, shall make you free, ye shall be free indeed.
4: If you would like to be free from the weight of sin by receiving Jesus Christ as Lord and Savior, or maybe you have questions about it, call 1-888-NEED-HIM right now. 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

Wherever you are watching Manifest in the world, you're going to want to hear this message, how Israel and the Jews prove that God exists. In Genesis chapter 17, verses 6 through 8, it reads, "I will make you exceedingly fruitful, and I will make nations of you, and kings shall come from you, and I will establish my covenant between me and you and your descendants after you in their generations for an everlasting covenant." Notice that, everlasting covenant, to be God to you and your descendants after you. "Also, I will give you and your descendants after you the land in which you are a stranger, all the land of Canaan as an everlasting," notice that word, "possession, and I will be their God." Genesis chapter 17, verses 6 and 8. In an introduction I want to give you, over 300 years ago, King Louis the 14th of France asked a great Christian philosopher, Pascal, to give him proof that God exists. Without hesitation, the Christian philosopher replied, "Why, the Jews, Your Majesty." So Mark Twain, who basically was more of an agnostic, went to the Holy Land and viewed it and talked about how could it be the Holy Land, how could it be the land of milk and honey, because in that day it was mostly a desert. But he made this statement afterwards, "All things are mortal but the Jews. What is the secret of their immortality?" Now, the reason we say something like that, or maybe let's go back, Mark Twain would say something like that, is because if you look at the empires or nations that have attempted to control the Jews or to rule from Israel or what was later called Palestine, look at these empires, the Egyptian Empire, the Assyrian Empire, the Babylonian Empire, the Roman Empire, the Byzantine Empire. The Jews were expelled from Spain in 1492. The Turks controlled Jerusalem from 1517 to 1917. The British Empire took Palestine from 1917 to 1948. And of course, there was the terrible Holocaust with Germany from 1939 to 1945, in which 6 million Jews, 1.5 million of them being children, perished. So then we have to ask ourselves the questions, how does the Jewish people, how does the nation of Israel continue to exist? They're out of the land, they come back to the land, they are not a nation, they become a nation. So question number one is this, why did God choose the Hebrew people? Well, I want to first of all say that Abraham is called a Hebrew. He is a descendant of Eber, who came from Shem, and that's where the name comes from. It actually means one that crosses the river. So I'm going to give you a verse that tells you why God chose Abraham. This is a quote from the Lord. "Seeing that Abraham shall surely become a great and mighty nation, and all the nations of the earth shall be blessed in him, for I know him, and he will command his children and his household after him, and they shall keep the way of the Lord to do justice and judgment, that the Lord may bring upon Abraham that which he has spoken of him." So, in brief, this is why God chose Abraham, because God knew Abraham would train his descendants, Abraham, Isaac, Jacob, the 12 sons of Jacob, to keep the way of the Lord. And, of course, the way of the Lord would be the instructions or the commandments of God. Now, Hebrews chapter 6 and 13 tells us that when God went to Abraham to make an agreement with him, to give him a land for his descendants, God swore an oath. And that word oath in Greek is a legal binding word or agreement. And he could swear by no higher, so God swore by himself. In other words, God has put himself behind the land. God has put himself behind the covenant. And I would remind you that God several times tells Abraham that this is going to be an everlasting covenant concerning the land and concerning the people. Now, the second thing I want to share with you is I want you to think about this for a moment, because most people don't. Think about Israel's spiritual responsibility, not just from Abraham, Isaac, and Jacob, but from the time that Moses gave the Torah and the law. The Bible says this in Romans chapter 3, 1 through 2. "What advantage then has the Jew, or what profit of circumcision? Much in every way.
chiefly because to them were committed the oracles of God. So here's what Paul is saying. So what advantage has a Jew compared, let's say, to a Gentile? Well, they were the ones that, according to the Scripture, received the law. They received the commandments. They received the instruction, which was the sign of the covenant, which was circumcision of the male foreskin on the eighth day. They produced the biblical prophets of Isaiah and Jeremiah and Ezekiel and Daniel. They also gave us the Holy Scripture, the Torah, which is the first five books of the Bible that Moses wrote in the wilderness. And they gave us the minor prophets, and minor doesn't mean insignificant. It just means the book is smaller, and the major prophets, such as Ezekiel and Isaiah and so forth. The biggest part of the Jewish existence was they produced through Mary, who was from the lineage of the house of David, the Messiah, who would become the king of the world and would become the savior of mankind. So my point is this, that the ultimate process of God choosing Abraham and the Jewish people was to, for there to be a traceable lineage for the Messiah. Now, if you go to Matthew's gospel and you go to Luke's gospel, you will discover that there is a direct genealogical list, a genealogy that goes from Adam and goes with Abraham and will show you who were the men that were in the lineage of Jesus. And he had to be from the tribe of Judah, and he had to be from the house of David. And we know biblically that lineage was traceable. So God made sure that that lineage remained faithful from father to son to son to son to son to bring about the Messiah. So this is why God selected the lineage to begin with Abraham and then followed through with Isaac and then followed through with Jacob. Now, the third thing I want you to understand, which is very significant, is how strict God was on the Jewish people. Unlike he was more strict on them than any other nation in antiquity or ancient history. Why was God so serious about when they disobeyed? Think about this for just a moment. 600,000 men over 20 years of age left Egypt to go to the Promised Land, but because of their unbelief, 599,998 men died in the wilderness in 40 years, and only two men, Joshua and Caleb, who were 80 and 85 years of age, made it into the Promised Land. And those nearly 600,000 men who originally came out died because of their unbelief. Then we have, while the children of Israel were wandering in the wilderness, we had a man by the name of Korah. And Korah rebelled against Moses. And Korah and his house, along with 250 princes, these were leaders among the Jewish people, the Hebrew people that came out of Egyptian bondage, their households went, literally the earth opened up and swallowed them. And then there was 14,700 others who also suffered death as a result of this. Exodus chapter 32 and 28, when Moses was 40 days upon Mount Sinai receiving the law and the commandments of God, what were the Israelites doing? They began to worship, they built, and they began to worship a golden calf. When Moses returned off the mountain, 3,000 died because of idolatry. And then later on, and this again is mentioned in Numbers 25, for example, verse 9, that when they got to Shittim, which was an area in the desert, that the daughters of Moab went into the tent and began to commit fornication with the young Hebrew men. And as a result of that, 24,000 died in that particular judgment from God. We also have the two sons of the high priest, Nadab and Abihu, who were the sons of Aaron, and they died in Numbers chapter 3 and verse 4. They died offering strange fire. Now, when they came to the Promised Land at the city of Ai, which is AI, you know, we talk about AI today, but the letters A and I are the I is how you pronounce it, and they held back, or I should say Achan held back a Babylonian garment and some gold, and it displeased the Lord because that was supposed to go in the treasury of the house of God. So in Joshua chapter 7 and verse 5, 36 men died trying to take on this little tiny city.
as a part of judgment. Achan and his family, Joshua 7, verses 20 through 25, they were slain as a result of disobedience. Leviticus chapter 24, there was a boy whose father was an Egyptian. He blasphemed the name of the Lord, and his life was taken because that was a breaking of the commandment. There was a man gathering sticks on the Sabbath day. He was stoned, Numbers 15:33. So I'm looking at this, and so I looked at this, and in a period of 41 years, there was now we're not counting the men who, the 600,000 men who died, almost 600,000. As I said earlier, two came into the promised land, the rest of them passed away. But in 41 years, 41,990 people died because of sin or disobedience. Now, what in the world is the deal with God sending this type of judgment on people? I mean, God's not out there just trying to kill everybody because he doesn't like him or he's angry with him. But the point is, God gave them instructions of how not to live like the heathen, how not to be involved in idolatry, how not to be involved in the sexual immorality that the pagan tribes were involved with, how not to offer their children to the fire the way the worshipers of Moloch did. And so when they broke those laws and commandments, they were God's people. They were given an instruction. They were in covenant with God. God had made an agreement over this land. So you have to understand that the lineage of Christ had to come through the house of David. And if everybody's going out there and sinning, you corrupt the seed of the house of David and you corrupt that lineage which is coming for the Messiah. This is why God was so strict with the ancient Hebrew nation. It had to do with the Messiah coming to earth, and it had to do with the prophecies concerning his birth. Now, I want you to look with me very carefully. I'll give you the verses here. The seven promises God told the Hebrew nation. Okay, Genesis 22:17, he said, Abraham, your seed will be as the sand and the stars. Sand is earthly, stars are heavenly. There's the earthly seed, which is the natural Jew. There is the spiritual seed, which are believers who believe in Messiah through the lineage of Abraham. So there's sand and stars here. Genesis chapter 15, verse 18, God said to him, you will be given the land for an inheritance, and it would be from the river of Egypt all the way to the Euphrates River. That's the land territory that God promised to Abraham and his descendants. Deuteronomy chapter 12 and verse 5 says this, you will be given a place. I will put my name there. You will worship me there. And that place would be the city of Jerusalem. So listen, Jerusalem is under covenant with King David. And it goes back to the book of Deuteronomy with the writing of Moses, where God would put his name there and be worshiped there in the holy city. And of course, that happened when they built the sacred temples there. Deuteronomy 28:58-67 says, you'll reject me and go into great captivity and be diminished in numbers. And so God warned them, there's going to be a time that you will go. They went into Babylonian captivity. They went into captivity during the Romans. They passed away during the Holocaust. This has been fulfilled. Deuteronomy chapter 30 said, but you will return to the land and you will prosper and not be removed again. Now, they returned to the land in 1948. And I'm telling you something, they're not going to be removed from the land again. The Antichrist will try it during the time of tribulation, but Jesus Christ will return and prevail. Chapter 11, verse 11, predicted that the Jews will return a second time. And when they returned the second time, they would never go into captivity again. The first captivity was with Babylon. The second captivity was with Rome. Now that they're back in the land, it will never happen again. Isaiah chapter 11:14 tells you something very interesting. It says that when the Jews return back to the land of Israel, they will fly back on the area of the shoulders of the Philistines. Now, if you've heard our prophecy teaching in the past, you know that the Ben-Gurion Airport, where
tourists fly in by the thousands every year, and where Jews return from Russia and Ethiopia, and they fly in from, let's say, New York or wherever they may be coming from, they fly on what is called the shoulders of the ancient Philistine territory where the Ben-Gurion Airport is located. These are all prophecies that are given in the Bible about the nation of Israel and the Jewish people. Now, the end time prophecy that you're going to see happening in the days, months, or years ahead, the end time prophecy is going to be centered on Israel, Jerusalem, and the Jewish people. There can be no doubt about it. Let me tell you something. You can't minimize it. You can't destroy it. You are not able to alter it, and you are not able to change it, because in the book of Daniel, Daniel specifically gives the 70 weeks that are determined for the people of God, and Daniel several times says this is about Israel, Jerusalem, and God's people. He makes it very clear. So when you read the book of Revelation about the 144,000 Jews, about the Jews sealed with the seal of God, about the two witnesses coming in Revelation 11, it is about Israel, Jerusalem, and the Jewish people. Daniel 9:24 said, it's to be determined for the holy city to finish a transgression and make an end to sin. Daniel 10:14, understand what will befall your people, that's the Jewish people, in the latter days. Daniel 12:1, at the time of the end. Your people, that's the Jewish people, it's not the church. Church didn't exist then. Your people shall be delivered, everyone that is found written in the book. Revelation chapter 11, verse 2, the Gentiles shall trample the holy city of Jerusalem for 42 months. That's during the tribulation period. Revelation 12 and verse 6, there will be a remnant that will flee to the wilderness for 42 months, where they will be protected and they will be defended by the Lord. So here's what I'm trying to say to you. There's no way that you can get out of it. But the question is, why does Satan hate the Jews and Jerusalem and Israel so much? I'm going to give you five quick reasons why he hates them. First of all, Israel built, they're the only nation that built on earth. Let me keep it in order. They are the only nation on earth that God Himself established a covenant with. Now, other nations have established a covenant with God. America's founders did that, but God Himself established a covenant with the seed of Abraham or the nation of Israel. Number two, Satan hates Israel because Israel was the nation that built on earth what was built in heaven. God built a heavenly temple with sacred furniture, and Moses saw that temple in a vision and copied it in the tabernacle in the wilderness. They're the only people that ever did that. So they gave God an access on earth through the tabernacle and through the temple. Number three, Israel gave the world the prophets and the word of God. And that's what Paul wrote about in Romans. Number four, Satan hates Israel because they were chosen to bring forth the Messiah and the Savior of the world. And Satan tried everything to hinder that up to the fact of raising up Herod to kill all the children 2 years of age that were living in Bethlehem, hoping to kill the Messiah. And it failed, of course. That plot failed. But the fifth reason is this. Israel's continuous existence is proof that God exists. So why are Israel and the Jews so in battle? Why does Satan want to destroy them? I'm going to go through this very quickly. First of all, because Israel's restoration initiates the last days. Isaiah 2:2, the last days, the mountain of the Lord's house would be established in the city of Jerusalem. Micah chapter 4, verse 1, in the last days, all nations will flow to Jerusalem to worship the Lord. Daniel 8:17, 11:35, chapter 12, verse 4 and verse 9, the end time, the last days are totally linked with the nation of Israel, Jerusalem, and the Jewish people. So Satan knows when he sees activity connected with Israel, the Jews, and Jerusalem, that his time is running out. And in the book of Revelation, it tells us that he will come down with great wrath, knowing that he has but a short time. Now, the second reason that Satan, I think, is running nervous right now is because the coming of Christ is linked to the restoration of Israel and the Jews returning to the land. I heard a great minister, very knowledgeable,
kind of play all of this down and say, you know, well, I won't get into it. It would take too long to explain. I'm running out of time. But the point that I want to make is this, that when the Jews begin to return in 1948, Israel recaptured Jerusalem as the capital in 1967. The Jews returned from Arab nations, Ethiopia, 1.6 million, it's more than that now, have returned from Russia. Jeremiah 16, 14 through 16, there would be an exodus from the north country that would be greater than the exodus from the land of Egypt. The Jews are going to have to return from the west, Isaiah 43, 5, 49, 12, Zechariah 8, 17. It says they're going to tremble in the west, Hosea 11, verse 10. And I just want to tell you that all of this is happening now. The third reason, very quickly, Satan

0: He shall set an ensign for the nations and assemble the outcast of Israel. Isaiah 18:3, when he lifts an ensign on the mountains and when he blows the shofar, hear it and listen to it. Psalms 16:4, they are given a banner to them and far, and that shall be displayed throughout because of truth. The ensign in Hebrew is a flagstaff, or a pole. So when you see the flag of Israel, it represented by the Megan David, the Star of David, you know it's a sign of the last days. Now look, I have a little bit more to cover, but I'm run out of time. So I want to just share with you, share this with others. If you're watching on YouTube, please hit the button one time, give it a thumbs up, because more people need to hear this message. My son and I have completed a major book. You can get a signed copy of him and I signing the first edition if you order it right now from the Voice of Evangelism Ministry. Here's the information how to get it.
1: 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How do you protect them from spiritual darkness and the schemes of the enemy? How do you protect yourself, your family, and your church? And stand firm as the storms intensify.
0: Hello, this is Perry Stone, and I'm excited to announce that my son Jonathan and I have completed our first co-authored prophetic book, Children of the Apocalypse. This powerful 24-chapter, 277-page volume is overflowing with transformational prophetic insight and includes urgent, practical protocols for you, your city, your church, and your children. 12 of the 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becoming a scammer's victim, preparing for a sudden societal breakdown, forming an apocalyptic family plan, protocols and wisdom to outwit an attacker, protecting your church, your ministry, and your congregation. Dangerous places to be living when the birth pains begin. 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The curve that rules the beast, the Babel effect, and so much more. I want you to order now and receive a limited first edition copy personally signed by myself, Perry Stone, and my son, Jonathan. 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Your copy is waiting, so please contact us today. I will promise you, you will glean powerful new information and prophetic content. And I love the protocols, because we're going to teach you how to be an overcomer and how to deal with the serious challenges that are lying ahead as we are now entering the final cycle of the major birth pains before the return of the Lord. I am looking forward to hearing from you. And remember, your giving helps keep Manifest on the air. I want to say something to you, that the title of the book doesn't really give you the detailed content that you're going to receive. I was looking at this a moment ago, and I want to share this with you. Secrets to Protective Prayer. If there's ever been a time that you and your children and your family need to be under protective prayer, it's the season that we're in now. And I'm going to teach you a prayer that you need to pray consistently over your family, especially when they're going to school or when they're traveling. The End Time Ministry of a Hedge Maker. What is a hedge maker? I'll teach you that in the book as well. Beware of becoming a scammer's victim. Now, there are older people that are falling into what's called romance scammers. And these are people from outside the United States that have fake profiles and fake pictures. And they're getting people to send them money, and they're fake falling in love and saying,

0: Steve, I want to come and see you. And there's people losing everything they have in bank accounts, becoming a scammer's victim. And you need to read this. What happens when society breaks down? Are there areas that the Lord has given me, for example, to share with you that are safer in the United States, for example, to be in the future than certain other places? This is a great book, and Jonathan and I have signed a copy for you. And don't forget the major birth pain cycles. You know, the major birth pain cycle, 66 to 70 AD, was the big cycle that led to the destruction of Jerusalem. And there is a four-year cycle, and it actually starts about 2026 that we're going to enter into in the nation and actually in the entire world. So please don't delay. Go to your...
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2: Hello, Sid Roth here. Welcome to my world, where it's naturally supernatural. Throughout history, many believers have experienced the tangible presence of God, but it kind of comes and goes. My guest is experiencing the presence of God 24/7. She says this is normal and you can experience it too. Would you like to learn?
3: Is there a supernatural dimension? A world beyond the one we know? Can we tap into ancient secrets of the supernatural? Can our dreams contain messages from heaven? Is God ready to bring a tsunami wave of healing onto planet Earth today? Sid Roth has spent over 40 years researching the strange world of the supernatural. Join Sid for this edition of It's Supernatural.
2: Now, I want you to know that my guest, Heidi Baker, is a very different type of believer. So different than most of the believers that you and I know. But there is a problem. She's the normal one. Guess what that makes? No, never mind. But anyway, Heidi, I've just been observing you, but it's hard to believe. You were in Mozambique, Africa, and served the Lord a year, totally burned out, pneumonia, against doctor's orders, and I'm sure you didn't feel like it. Your husband had been to the Toronto Airport Church, had such a transformation that as miserable as you were, I mean, what did the doctor say if you went to Canada?
4: Well, I was very, very ill in the hospital, hooked up to IVs, and they said you could die. And my husband was so totally transformed that he said he'd sell his camera to get me there. And I knew that had to be God. And I ended up getting to California, going back in the hospital when I landed on a stopover, pulled the IV out again, and made my way to Canada.
2: Yeah, you know what you sound like? You sound like the woman the Bible has with the issue of blood. Nothing was going to stop you from getting there. And it was a divine appointment because you got radically touched by God. Tell me what happened there.
4: The first thing that happened was I was offended by everything. I was offended by it all. And I'm a theologian, and I didn't appreciate the theology or any of it. I was looking at the people. I was just, it had a bad attitude. But one of them stood up and said, there's God's healing someone here. You're a missionary. You have double pneumonia. And I thought, oh, no. Did someone find out? How'd they know? And they said it again, you have double pneumonia, take a deep breath. So I thought, I have nothing to lose. I'm so ill. And I was at the very, very back in the corner holding on to the wall to stand up. And I took a deep breath and I was totally, completely healed. Totally, completely healed. It was awesome. Then they said, you need to come to the front. And then I thought, oh no, more bad theology, because they said, if you don't come to the front, you'll lose your healing. And I'm thinking, wow, I don't even believe that. But God likes to get past a lot of things like that. And he sometimes will offend the mind to get to the heart. And that's what happened with me. He really did. I went forward and they prayed for me, and just as I thought, oh, they have big hands and they're big people and they're going to push me down. And I did fall down. I don't know if they pushed me or not, and I don't care, because I fell down and I saw multitudes, Sid. I saw people from every tribe, every tongue, every nation. I saw hundreds and hundreds of thousands, and it went on. It had no end, a sea of humanity. And I was crying out, and I'm sad to tell you this, but this is my journey. And so if my journey helps someone else to say yes, my initial response to that vision was no. I said, no, I don't want to see them. I'm tired. My husband and I are tired with 320 children. And he took a piece in this vision of his flesh from his side. Jesus, he did. His eyes are eyes of burning, fiery love. But he took a piece of his flesh and he just handed it to me. And he said, feed it to the children. I said, I can't. I'm thinking. I can't even speak. I'm sobbing. And in this vision, how can you feed flesh to a child? He said, feed it to the children. I died that there would always be enough. Holy. I reached out my hand and it turned into bread. It turned into bread. Then he handed me a cup. It wasn't jeweled. It wasn't gold. It was a poor man's cup. Water and blood flowed from the side of Yeshua. Really, it flowed from his side. And without speaking to me, he told me heart to heart, it's a cup of suffering and joy. Will you drink it? And I'm thinking, Lord, if you're offering it, your eyes are burning fire, your body's so bruised. Oh, if you're offering it, Lord, I'll drink it. He had ripped the no out of me, and I drank the cup. He said, give it to the children. And I'm thinking now, you're going too far, God. How do we give a cup of suffering and joy to a child? The joy part, that sounds wonderful, right. But the suffering, he showed me the suffering of humanity, that every single man, woman, and child who doesn't eat, who doesn't know Yeshua, who doesn't know beautiful Jesus, is dying of starvation. Just like the children that I picked up in the garbage year after year, just like the kids in the famine zones that are dying in my arms. They're dying of starvation if they don't know him. They're dying of lack of water if they don't drink of him. So I drank the cup and I passed it out. And he said to me a second time, I died that there would always be enough. Amen. Changed everything. It changed everything.
2: Kind of wanted to tell you about a blind woman, no pupils, just white in the eyes. And you know what her name was? No name. Be back in a minute.
3: We will be right back to It's Supernatural.
2: Hello, YouTube Mishpucha. Mishpucha is a Hebrew word. It means family. This is Sid Roth. Welcome to my world, where it's naturally supernatural. If you've been blessed by this show, please subscribe. Then click the bell so you won't miss a single episode of It's Supernatural.
3: We now return to It's Supernatural.
4: Yes,
2: Heidi, there are so many encounters that you have. I don't, we don't have even the time to talk about one that I would love to talk about. There were 36 demonized people in this unreached people group that had stones, and they're ready to throw it at you. How in the world did you handle that? I wasn't going to ask you, but I have to.
4: Okay.
2: How'd you handle
4: that? We were in the midst of a people of another faith, and they weren't really happy we were there. We had this...
2: an understatement.
4: they weren't. And we'd shown the Jesus film, and someone was trying to speak, and it was all total disaster. There were people throwing sand and kids running around beating each other, and the speaker was really discouraged, and my husband was really discouraged. I said, "Do you want to share?" And he said, "Absolutely not." And I mean, it's our first time in this region in northern Mozambique where we live now. We've been there 15 years, and it was the first congregation, first group of people we planted there. And there were probably 1,000 people out there. And I heard the Lord really say, "Have an altar call." And I said, "What for?" You know, these people are not happy. They've got rocks and sand, and they're really agitated. And it, in the natural, it was a bit frightening, to be really honest with you. But in the spirit realm, love takes away fear. So he said, "Call the demonized." And I'm thinking, they all have demons. That's really what I thought. They were very, very agitated. But I said, if you have night terrors, and I believe even some people watching the show, as I share this, they have night terrors, or they know they're covered in darkness. They just have fear, heart palpitations, night terrors. They see dark spirits. These kinds of people, I say, if you have demons and you know it, or you have night terrors and you know it, come to the front. And about 36 people came up, and they were, it was an ugliest thing you ever saw. Like, tongues were coming out and curling to their stomachs. Some of them were like snakes. And I'm thinking, now what? I had never done this before. I've been ministering since I was 16. I'd never seen anything that crazy or ugly, quite frankly. I mean, just the demonic power that overcame these people. And I said, "What do I do?" And he said, "Get rid of them." So I backed up and I said, "In the name of Jesus, I command you to be gone." And all of them at once, nobody touched them. They all fell out on this dirt with broken rocks. They just fell out in the spirit. They did. Yeah. And then we started interviewing them. And because I asked, "How am I supposed to, now what?" And he said, "Interview them." I was asking, "Which way are we going to do this, Lord?" I had no clue. Interview them. About in the middle, I asked each one, "Do you want to receive the Lord Jesus as your Lord and Savior? Do you want to receive the one who paid the price that you could be free, that you could be whole, that you could have salvation?" And each one said yes, until I got to the middle. I spoke to this woman. She got up and she manifested demons again, started screaming. I said, "Back to the end of the line." I really did. She went back. She fell out again. No one had to touch her. And by the end, all of those people were set free. We have over 2,600 congregations among that people group.
2: Tell me about No Name.
4: Oh, that's one of my favorite stories, just because of how God changed my heart. On Monday mornings when I'm at home, which has been 2/3 of my life, and now it's moving to a half because of Israel. Mm-hmm. Mondays, it's a very special day. I used to not like Mondays because we'd have staff meetings where people would complain. Now we have testimony meetings and everything changes. But I had all about 12 children sleep over at the house, and I'm getting up really early to make them breakfast. And then we have devotions. Then we have two services. This is Monday morning with thousands of children. And now I get to do what I love doing most, which is go out house to house, my sweet spot, just holding the poor, loving on the people, just walking house to house. And got to dedicate a house to my friend Tina, a little old mama that was living under a tree. And so she was really happy. I led a few people to the Lord next to a latrine, and I was walking down to my truck to get to a discipleship meeting. That sounds important. Some of the leaders are leading over 2,000 congregations. I think that's my important meeting. That's my assignment. I walk past this hut, and I see a woman lying there, sitting there, leaning against the hut in the sun. Now, in my country, Mozambique, you don't do that. It's super hot. Nobody needs melanin out there. They're just not supposed to be in the sun. So I knew something was wrong. And I'm going to tell you my failure again before I tell you what he did. My failure was I looked at my watch. And I told the God, the living God, who is God, who told me to stop, spoke to my heart, stop. I, instead of just being immediately obedient, said, I looked at my watch. And then I heard the Lord say again, I told you to stop. And I felt so convicted. I felt broken by just my lack of sensitivity to Holy Spirit. And I just put my hand behind my back. And I went up to the lady just sitting there with wide eyes. And I took a hold of her hands and I asked her a question in the local dialect. Nchina Natipani, what is your name? Nchina Natipani. She said, I have no name. I'm blind. I have no name. I asked her in another language that's also spoken there. Como se chama? What's your name? Another lady said, she has no name. She's blind. And before the Lord asked me to lead her into salvation, he said, give her a name. Give her a name. Utelia. I said, your name is Utelia. You exist with joy. I gave her a name, and she started laughing, her little teeth dangling. She only had about 3 teeth left. She's laughing. I said to the woman down there that nobody talked to this lady. She was so isolated. I said, call her by name. She said, Utelia. This lady burst out laughing. And she's blind. She's just blind. She's blind, but she's full of joy. I hold her in my arms, just holding her in my arms. And Jesus, the one who is worthy, Jesus, the one who is worthy. He just stopped there. He's in us, Sid. He lives inside of us. And it's only him. He's the healer. He's the healer. Jesus, who is Lord, took that lady's white eyes and in front of me turned them brown. He did. He did.
2: Hide it. There are people watching us right now, and they're saying, how come that doesn't happen with me? How come that doesn't happen at my congregation? Well, I've asked Heidi these questions. Heidi has told me what she does that is the joy of her life. And when we come back, I want her to tell us, because anything she can do, I tell you before God, you can do better. Be right back.
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2: Heidi, I want you to help the people that are watching, and me. I've been observing you since we've been talking for the last few hours before the show. Your prayer life is not 1 hour here or 1 hour there. Sometimes it is. But you look like you're praying all the time, are you?
4: Yes.
2: You pray in supernatural language, in tongues.
4: Yes.
2: When you go to sleep, do you pray in tongues?
4: Yes.
2: When you're sleeping, are you praying in tongues?
4: I sure believe I am.
2: So Paul, when he said, I pray in tongues more than any man, you can say, I pray in tongues more than any woman.
4: I don't know, but I sure love Jesus.
2: You seem to be, and this is just observation, so in love with Jesus. Tell me about your love affair with Jesus.
4: I just know Him. I know what He did for me when He gave His life for me. I know that I was a sinner and He set me free. And my only response to Him, the more I know Him, is to love Him more, because He first loved me. And Abba first loved me, and I only have one response.
2: Heidi, any born-again believer knows what you just said, but they segment God for Sunday mornings or Saturday mornings, and the rest is for them. How do you get from that, from where you are, if they're there? How do they get there?
4: The only way I can explain it is if you've ever fallen in love with another human being, if you've ever actually fallen in love with someone, would you not want to be with them all the time? Would you not want to be connected with them and in communication? Wouldn't you just want to be connected all the time? This is what is offered to us. God, our Daddy God, God, Jesus, God, Holy Spirit said, you can be one, you can be connected with me. He invites us in, and once you step in and you taste the glory of His love, the glory of His presence, you don't want to be anywhere else. You don't want to be separated from Him. You don't want your mind thinking separate from Him.
2: All right, what would a first step be for a believer that is there to get there?
4: I believe you get to know Him, that everyone can get to know Him first through His Word. as you, and some of you say, well, we had this discussion, you work 9 to 5. Well, just get the audio version. It's like, if you're, some people are worried about not being connected to the internet. How much more should we be concerned about not being connected to God? He's given us a direct line. I don't want to be cut off. And there is a code. The code is Jesus. The code is Jesus. He's the code that gets you into the connection with God, the Father. And Holy Spirit, as you yield yourself to Holy Spirit, you're in communication. So I would say, get the Word. Read the Word. Listen to the Word. Be in the Word. Allow the Word to be in you and yield yourself to Holy Spirit. You can be filled to the degree that you want to be filled. You can be filled to the degree that you are yielded to God. Like Jesus, He emptied Himself out. He became nothing. Jesus, God in the flesh, became nothing. And He was completely dependent on the Father, completely dependent on the Holy Spirit. And then He said, come follow me. Come follow me. How do we want to live a life in any other way? He's our joy and our delight. I love Him more than...
2: You know, I believe that most believers didn't even know there was an option. They thought all they had to do was be a good person, say a little prayer with Billy Graham, and go to church on Sunday. And that was it. You know, I wrote a song as a young Jewish man that didn't know my left hand from my right hand. Oh, I was college educated and everything, but I meant spiritually. And the song was, there must be something more. If that's the cry of your heart, tell Jesus you're sorry for your sins. Believe His blood washed them away. And ask Him to live inside of you and be your Lord. Would you pray that the same hunger you have, look into the camera, the same hunger you have, those that are watching, will supernaturally have that jump start?
4: Yes, yes, God. I just pray, Lord, that my little life would be like salt down their throat, God. Let it be like salt down their throat that they can see, Lord, through Your Word and through what it is to just be so in love with You, that they have access. They have access that they can step into the secret place and they can walk face to face with a living God. I ask You, Jesus, to take them in right now. I ask You, God, take them in, take them through, take them in. Let them see that Your blood really takes away their sin. Oh Lord, may they be covered in Your love and Your beauty and who You are, and may they never, ever, ever want to leave You for a moment. I pray, Jesus, my beautiful bridegroom, King and Savior, invade their lives right now. Holy Spirit, Shotorobose, Holy Spirit, Holy Spirit, my friend, Shotoro, Holy Spirit, fill them, fill them, fill them. Some of you need to just pull over if you're listening in your car. Some of you need to stop what you're doing and just yield yourself. You might want to get low right now. Bow down, lift your hands and yield your heart to God. Say, Holy Spirit, fill me, fill me, fill me. I love You, Holy Spirit. I worship You, Father. I worship You, Jesus. Holy Spirit, invade my life. I want to be fully filled because You're worthy of it all.
2: I'm going to tell you something. There is so much Heidi has to offer. I'm going to turn Heidi loose. And I believe that you are going to be so filled with the Holy Spirit.
4: You know, let's just go in to His presence. I feel like if we could all just press in right now, just lift your hands and lift up your voice. Just lift up your voice. If you're at home, if you're in your car, if you're in the audience, if you're in the overflow, if you're in your bedroom, Kyrie, Kyrie. Oh, just lift him up, lift him up, lift him up. He's worthy. Jesus, Jesus, Jesus, we want to be present with you. Abba, Abba, Abba, we want to know you. Shorabashe, we, Rabashe, we just come. We come in today. We come in today, Lord, into the secret place, Lord. We come into the secret place, even though we're together, Lord, even though people can see. Shorabashe, Toroboshe, Lord, I ask for a holy hunger. Shorabashe, a holy hunger. God, I ask for a holy, holy hunger, a holy thirst. Oh, Resho Toroboshe, oh God, oh God, would you touch your people? Would you show them, Lord? Would you show them, Lord, the lost are really lost, that the thirsty, Lord, those not drinking of you are dying of thirst, oh God. I ask that you would put fresh bread in our hands, oh God, that you would put fresh bread in our hands, oh God. Oh Jesus, you're the bread. Yeshua, you're the bread. Just a little longer, just a little longer. Oh Shekaraba, if you only have a few moments, oh, if you only have a few moments in a meeting, how do you want to spend your time? Oh, Rishe Torobo, we spend it, Lord. We spend it, Lord. Like the little woman, Lord, that just poured out the oil, poured out the perfume, Lord. Shekoro, you are worthy, oh God. Sheda, Sheda, Sheda. You see, everything happens in the glory. Shokorobo, Shokorobo, Shokorobo. So we ask, let's just all, if you're watching, you're in the audience, you're here, just for a few more moments before we open our eyes, let's just press in. There's something we want to do right now. Show, we press in. We press into the place you said we could be. You said in John 15, we can do nothing without you, but with you all things are possible. God, we want to be with you where you are. She robo she. And Lord, if you are who you say you are, and you are who you say you are, you're omnipotent, you're omnipresent, you're omnipotent. God, you're all that we need. Shoko robo she. So Lord, we ask now, Lord, holy, fill us with your glory. Now, Lord, fill us with your glory. The Lord's healing intestinal disorders right now in the glory. He's untwisting organs that are twisted. I see stomachs that are being untwisted right now. I see ulcers, open ulcers, and even where food's getting through your intestines. And I see the living God. I see the living God. I see Jesus just putting oil on you, and you're being healed right now. All manner of intestinal disorders. Shekarabase. I see fear leaving. The Lord says, perfect love cast out fear. Some woman has been beaten night after night, and the Lord shows me it's more than one. Night after night, you're terrified. You're terrified. You're woken up in the night. You're being beaten in the night. And I see the mighty hand of God just rising up. And he's saying, no more, no more, no more. And I see you. And the Lord's making a way of escape for you. He's making a way of escape for you. And he's taking you to a safe house, to a safe place. The Lord is on you and in you, and he's doing something glorious with you. Shekarabase. Lord, just as in Mozambique, Lord, every week, God, whether it's a child or a minister, Lord, the deaf ears open. Lord, right now, Shokoraba, I thank you, Lord, for ears opening up, ears opening up, ears opening up in the name of Jesus. Ears are opening up right now. The power of God is touching ears. Wow, all over this, all over the airwaves, people are hearing. Take your hearing aids out. Shokorobo, move them away. Shekaraba, the Lord is literally healing, healing. Jesus is healing deaf ears. Shokoraba, somebody has a twitch in the back of your right eye. It's being healed right now. And I hear the word shalom over you, the peace of God over you. Shekorobo, say, thank you, Jesus. Thank you, Jesus. Thank you, Jesus. We're just going to press in. Shakaraba. We can have as much of God as we want. We can have a deeper relationship with Him. Shorabashe. Lord, we want to be closer. Lord, do not leave us like this. Do not leave us like this. Show your people what you did when you died on that cross. Show your people what you did when you rose from the dead. That we would have access. We would have access to this place of your glory and your presence, God. Shokorabashe. Shokorabashe. Shokorabashe. Shokorabashe. More Holy Spirit. More Holy Spirit. See, Holy Spirit's my friend. Holy Spirit's my friend. Hey, and He's here. do you know He's here? And He's here with everybody watching, and He's here with us. Shoraba. But Holy Spirit wants you to understand His language. Have you ever learned a foreign language? Anybody? Anybody? If you've learned a foreign language, do you understand that you're going to make mistakes? Even if you study really, really, really hard, you're going to make mistakes. But if you really want to communicate, you're willing. You're willing to sound like a baby. You're willing to just press in and not exactly knowing where you're getting to. Do you understand? Holy Spirit actually has a language. Holy Spirit is a person. Holy Spirit is the one Jesus sent when He went to His Father. When He was lifted up into heaven. Holy Spirit wants to teach you a language. So this is a little story that I'm going to tell you all, those watching and those who are here, because I've learned this from learning languages. So one day I was given some keys. It was very, very early on in Mozambique. I had nowhere to sleep. I had nowhere to lay my head. I just knew that God had called us to go to that place and just find dying children. And this little woman, this little strange-looking woman with a bun and a flowered skirt and some tennis shoes, she came running up to me, and she just ran up to me, and she dropped some keys in my hand. And she said, "Would you please watch my house? If you don't watch my house, I don't know what I'm going to do." And I'm thinking, I don't know you. Why are you handing me keys? And I guess she thought I was in ministry because I was pale in a country where there were very few pale people. So somehow she decided I was in ministry. I don't even know how she knew. And I've been there 3 days. I had nowhere to sleep. And this lady hands me keys. Well, keys are awesome. That sounds really, really great. Well, Jesus said, Holy Spirit will come upon you. So he actually hands you keys. You have access to the Father. You have access to Jesus. You have access to give your life to Holy Spirit. You have keys. Father gave you keys. Jesus gave you keys. Holy Spirit wants to fill you up and give you the directions step by step, day to day, moment by moment, how you live your life in the secret place. How do you live a supernatural life now? That supernatural life is now. You have to learn His language. Holy Spirit has a language. So I didn't know what to do. Here's my natural story fits with a spiritual story. I said, God, what do I do with the keys? It's super cool. She said, eat the food in my house or the rats will get it. Well, I was hungry. I didn't have any provision in the natural realm. And yet I had a call from God to go to this nation and later to the nations of the world. If you don't understand the language, you're unable to understand the place God is calling you to be, which is in His presence, night and day and day and night and night and day in the presence. So I found some kid, this little kid, I call them kids, at my age, I call anybody, you know, under 40 a kid. And I said, sweetheart, where do you happen to know that lady that had the keys that she handed me? And his name was Lazarus. I liked it. Lazarus. I said, okay. And he said, yeah, I think I know, but I actually don't know exactly, but I think I know. And I had a truck that was later called Lazarus. Because we had to resuscitate it, you know, resuscitar in Jesus' name every day. So we got in my old truck, and I'd just gotten in South Africa and driven it across the border. And people were very encouraged by my powerful life and said, you're not going to last more than a week. I love encouragement. And so as I was in that place, we're driving around. There's a thing in certain countries called a roundabout. You don't have too many of them, but you have a few now, I think, in America. So we went around and about, around and about, around and about, around and about. And Lazarus would say, I think it's over here. We go around and around. And then he'd say, no, I think it's over here. And as we were going round and around, the fuel gauge is going down and down and down. Well, many believers on the planet are just going round and around and around. And they're getting tired and dizzy. And the fuel in their tank, the oil of intimacy, it's just draining down and down and down. You can have keys and you can have a vehicle. But unless you have oil and gas and water in that vehicle, you just have a rusty old thing. You have something that takes you nowhere. This word is true. We've been given the power to walk with God and live in His presence. This word is true. But we need to step into the presence of God and receive oil, the oil of His presence on a daily basis. So you can run a car for a long time and not put oil in it. And eventually what's going to happen is that car's going to stop running. It doesn't matter if it's still shiny on the outside. Doesn't matter how beautiful our buildings are, how awesome our sound system is, how perfect our equipment, how beautifully dressed we are. It doesn't matter. Without intimacy, without Holy Spirit, without a relationship, we literally are a shell with no power, no love. We're like a one-winged bird hopping around like a chicken with no head. Doesn't even know it's dead. God has called us to understand what it is to mount up on wings like eagles. Your one wing is love. Your one wing is power. Lifted up on the wings of the Spirit, the winds of the Spirit. So back to the roundabout. I'm going round and around and around. And Lazarus finally said, I really think it's over here. There's fuel is almost at empty. I am exhausted. I am already thinking, I must not have heard God. This place, you know, people were being shot at. There were burned up cars. There were piles of children dying in the streets. I'm thinking, God, I know I need you, but you're making it very, very clear. And I don't think, Lord, I think maybe I didn't hear you. I think maybe I didn't hear you. Sometimes believers, as they're going through challenges in life, challenges in their physical body, challenges in their relationships, they're ready to give up. But if you just go into the secret place and you go into the Word, you would get filled up, fresh oil. You're called to have oil, the oil of intimacy, face to face with Jesus. You could go in every day. He paid so that you could go in and you could spend time with the Father. So I'm going round and around. Finally, Lazarus said, just stop here, Mama. I think it's here. And I spoke about 7 words of Portuguese and he spoke about 10 words of English, maybe on a good moment. We could not communicate even with words. We were just like both of us, like babies. And he said, maybe it's, I think it's here. And we started walking up these dark stairs. And I had those keys in my hand, those keys that little mama had given me, not knowing what she was doing or really why she was doing it. She gave me the keys. Finally, I put them in the door. And those keys that I had, finally we made it to the door. I opened the door and I walked in. I just started bawling. I just started weeping because I saw there was actually a bed that I could sleep on. There was actually food in the cupboard. But this is the thing, I feel Holy Spirit on me right now really strongly. Some of you are worried about your appetite. You hear hunger for God. You hear desperation. You want to get hungry, but you're just not hungry. And you're saying, I want to get hungry, but I'm not hungry. I want to get hungry, but I don't know how. Well, I was so tired that I had lost my appetite. So what happened is I laid down and I fell asleep. I rested. We're called to rest in the arms of our loving Father. You can't strive your way into intimacy. You've got to rest in the arms of your loving Father. It's Him who takes you in. It's Him who holds you. It's Him who fills you with Holy Spirit. He fills you. So I went in. When I woke up in the morning, I had an appetite. I had an appetite. Holy Spirit wants to teach you His language. He wants to teach you His language. He wants to fill you with oil. Let's just ask Him right now. Let's just ask Him. Just lift your hands. If you're watching on camera, this is really so simple. Shorabas say, He said in the Word, oh, He said, I will send you another counselor. Holy Spirit, He will be with you. He will be with you. Shorabase. So just yield right now and invite Holy Spirit to fill you afresh. Shorabase. Some of you, just invite Him right now. Just invite Him. Holy Spirit, I just pray You would touch these people. Shotorobose. Holy Spirit, just come. Shorabase. Some of you will just feel weeping coming over you. Sholabase, some of you will feel joy. Oh, shakaraba. But you will feel he comes. When he comes in a way that is absolutely more than you could imagine. A way, a beautiful, powerful way. Oh, He comes at times like a gentle wind. Holy, He comes at times like a mighty wind. Oh, Rabashe Kotoro. But He wants you to learn His language. What is He saying? How do you get there? How is He asking you to go in? Sho Rabashe Kataya. Oh, now we're just gonna all begin just to begin to worship Him again. Afresh in the Spirit. Everybody watching. Everybody listening, open your mouth and just begin to give Him praise, to give Him praise. Oh, more than you understand in English or Chinese or Spanish or German or Hebrew or Farsi. Just begin to worship. He is worthy. He died so that you could be intimate. You're no longer an orphan. Now just lift your voice out and start to sing a song. that comes from the depth of your being, that He is worthy. Here we go. Let's go in. Let's go in. Let's go in. Come on, let's go in. Yeah, Shotara. He said, I open the door for you. I open the door for you. But you have a choice whether you go in. You have a choice whether you go in. Yay! Here we go. Here we go. Low and slow. Oh, low and slow. Kidia. Kidia. Oh, some of you are afraid to make a sound, afraid to make a sound. Do you know how much Daddy God loves to hear your sound? You say, well, I sound like a frog. I sound like a sick bird. The Lord loves to hear your sound. Oh, yield your heart to God. Yield your spirit to God. Yield your heart to God and begin to just press in for the presence. Oh, you can have more of God. You can have more of God. Just worship Him. Now. No more English. No more language that you know. Oh, just a little longer. Shekaye. Just begin to worship. You don't have enough words in your language to give glory to the one who gave Himself for you. Oh, He emptied Himself out and became nothing. Will you empty yourself out and be filled with Holy Spirit today? Shorabase, just a little longer, just a little longer. Kidia. Kidia. Kidia. More. Some of you in your homes listening, you need to just bow down. I know one thing, the river of God that flows from the throne of God and of the Lamb, it flows to the low places. Some of you all just need to get low right now. Get out of your own thing. Your own time schedule, your own thing, and just get low. Just get low. Just get low. Get low. For the river of God flows to the low places, and allow Holy Spirit to fill you afresh. Oh, Rabashe, and get thirsty again. Oh, Rabashe, get thirsty again. Get thirsty again. Oh, Rabashe, and before they come, I'm going to ask you to do something else that I learned. If you're listening with a friend, you're in a place where there's another person. I want everybody in this area here just to put your hand on another shoulder. Shokorobose, and begin to pray. Come, Holy Spirit. You see, we can do nothing without Jesus. We know this, but we can also do nothing without His body. And I want you to pray like you want to be prayed for. You pray, Holy Spirit, fill them up. Holy Spirit, fill them up a fresh oil. And oh, that we would live in the secret place. Shekaraba, that we would live in His embrace. Oh, Shekaraba. Yes, Lord. Yes, Lord. Yes, Lord. Yes, Lord. Now pray believing. He said, I will fill you. Pray believing. Pray believing. Pray believing. Pray believing. Pray believing. Pray believing. Pray believing. The hungry always get fed. Shekoroboshe. Oh, and if you can't get hungry, just stop eating for a while. Just stop eating for a while. Fast before the Lord. You'll get hungry for what is real bread, for what is real drink. Jesus, Jesus, Jesus, Jesus, Jesus, Jesus. You are what?

0: lungs, new lungs, new lungs. Shekaraba, shekaraba. Thank you for new lungs, Lord. Shokorobo,
1: 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Now she wants to mentor you on how you too can experience new levels of God's glory.
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1: 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Through this one-of-a-kind teaching, you will learn the significant difference between living in the presence versus living from the presence of God. Receive an increase in your awareness of the Holy Spirit presence in a way you never thought possible before. Begin to experience the power of the Holy Spirit every day to help you overcome every obstacle and circumstance that the enemy uses to keep you from accessing every promise and blessing God wants to impart to you. Experience a release of the atmosphere of heaven into your spheres of influence. Walk every day in new levels of God's glory and witness increased manifestations of signs, wonders, and miracles flowing in your life. These sessions include these topics: understanding the foundation of experiencing His presence, making room for His presence to fill you and overflow from you to others, living moment by moment saturated in His presence, experiencing miracles, signs, and

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3: June 20th, a costly trap. Today I'd like to bring up what may be a challenging topic for some of us. That is, the powerful and potentially dangerous snare of money. Think about the biblical account of the rich young ruler. He asked Jesus how he might be saved. And what did Jesus say? Sell what you have and give to the poor. The rich man went away sorrowful, unwilling to obey the direction, at which time Jesus says, "It is easier for a camel to go through the eye of a needle than for a rich man to enter into the kingdom of God." Yikes! But would Jesus make this statement? The Bible is filled with examples of very godly and very wealthy people, so Jesus can't be saying that money disqualifies us from heaven. So maybe it has more to do with where we're placing our trust. Today, we'll meet a man who can tell us much more about this. His name's Al, and he's here to share with us his true story on this Unshackled Daily Devotional.
4: My parents served in Madagascar before malaria and dysentery ended Dad's career. I grew up hungry for wealth, so I went to college, and after serving in Korea, I married my childhood sweetheart and pursued my dreams. I moved fast, motivated by having 4 daughters to support. Soon I was very successful and gave large sums to the church. Then I bought a seat on the Minneapolis Grain Exchange, but greed is insidious and soon took over my life. It didn't matter that other wealthy people weren't happy. It didn't matter when my attorney tried to warn me. I persisted in my greed. And then I was arrested for mail fraud and theft by swindle and sentenced to 1 year in prison. I had been trusting in myself, driven by greed. And as I sat alone in my cell, knowing I had brought shame on my family, I wondered where I had gone wrong. There in prison, I prayed and dedicated my life to Christ. When I was released, my financial empire was gone, but I had something more valuable, faith in our Lord. He preserved my family and gave me a new career requiring much travel, which gives me the chance to witness to others about the Savior who gave me new life. And today I still visit prisons and county jails, telling inmates about Jesus who set me free.
3: The Apostle Paul warns in 1 Timothy chapter 6, verse 10, "For the love of money is the root of all evil, which while some coveted after, they have erred from the faith and pierce themselves through with many sorrows." Friend, what we see is money is not inherently evil, but we must be cautious not to worship it. Money has the ability to develop greed and self-reliance, idols that divert our faith away from God with costly results. So be aware.

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3: Hello, my friend. Welcome to the Thursday edition of Fresh Oil. This week, we've been talking on the subject of the voice that leads you, how to hear God. And today, we come to a message that I've entitled, When God Whispers. I want to take you into something today that's not just important, but it's essential. If you're going to walk closely with God over the long haul, not just hear him occasionally, not just recognize him in those big moments of life, but walk with him daily. I've often read the story of Adam and Eve when they would walk with God in the cool of the day every morning, and God would just fellowship with them. And I believe that is what we all want in our life, because there's a way that God speaks that many believers miss. Not because they don't love him, not because they're not sincere, but because they're listening for the wrong volume. We've trained ourselves to expect God to speak in ways that interrupt everything. Something dramatic, something unmistakable, something that leaves no room for doubt. But Scripture shows us something very different. In 1 Kings 19, Elijah is exhausted. He's overwhelmed. He's at the end of himself. And God brings him to the mountain. And there is a wind that's so strong it tears through the rocks. But God was not in the wind. And then there was an earthquake. But God was not in the earthquake. And then thirdly, there was a fire. But the Bible says God was not in the fire. And then a still small voice. And that's where God was. Now, don't rush past that, because that moment reveals something about how God chooses to relate to his people. God had the power to be in the wind. He had the power to be in the earthquake. He certainly had the ability to be in the fire. But he chose to speak in a whisper. And that tells us something. God does not reveal himself in power. He often reveals himself in intimacy. And many believers miss him, not because he didn't speak, but because they were waiting for something much louder. They were waiting for something that would override everything, and God came in a way that required their attention. Let me say something that'll anchor this message today. God whispers because he's drawing you closer. You know, friend, you don't whisper to someone across the room. You whisper to someone who's near. And if you want to hear a whisper, sometimes you have to lean in. You have to close the distance. You have to quiet everything else. And that is exactly what God's after. Not just that you hear him, but that you come close enough to walk with him. Now let me take you deeper into this today. The whisper of God reveals the condition of your spiritual life. Because loud voices require no discipline. Anybody can hear something loud. Anybody can respond to something dramatic. But the whisper, it reveals sensitivity. It reveals whether your heart is tuned or distracted. Let me say it this way. The volume you require to hear God reveals how close you're walking with him. If you only hear him when things are intense, when something shakes you, or when something interrupts your life, then you're living at a distance. But when you begin to hear him in the quiet, in the subtle, in the small prompting, that is evidence, friend, of closeness. Now let me take you into something that'll help you understand this even more. God's whisper often comes in forms that are easy to overlook. It may not even feel like a voice. It may feel like a knowing, a gentle check in your spirit. Something inside you just says, that's not right. Don't go that direction. Wait. Say something or stay quiet. And if you're not careful, you'll dismiss it.

because it doesn't feel strong enough. But listen carefully. God's whisper is not weak. It's precise and it's targeted. It's exactly what you need in that moment. Let me give you a picture. If someone shouted instructions at you from a distance, it might be loud, but it wouldn't be as precise. But if someone stood right next to you and whispered something clearly into your ear, that carries accuracy. That carries direction, and that is how God works. He doesn't just want to be heard. He wants to be close enough to guide you precisely. Now let me take you into another layer of this. The whisper of God requires you to slow down. And this is where many believers struggle. Because we're moving too fast to notice Him. We're rushing from one thing to the next, and we're filling every gap with noise. We're constantly stimulated. And in that kind of life, you lose awareness of what is quiet, what's really important. Let me give you an illustration. If you walk into a quiet room after being in loud noise, at first, it feels almost uncomfortable, like walking into a library. Too still, too quiet. And your instinct is to fill it. Turn something on, pick something up, do something. But if you stay there long enough, your senses adjust and you begin to notice things you couldn't hear before. Subtle sounds, small movements, things that were always there, but you weren't aware of them. And this is what happens spiritually. When you slow your life down, when you create space, when you learn to be still, you begin to recognize God in ways you didn't before. Not because he started speaking differently, but because you started paying attention differently. Now let me take you into something even deeper. The whisper of God will often come before a major direction. God will begin to deal with small things before He leads you into bigger things. He'll deal with your attitude, your responses, your words, your decisions. Because if you cannot respond to Him in the small, you'll struggle to follow Him in the significant. Let me say that again. If you can't respond to God in the small, you'll really struggle to follow Him in the significant. And that's why the whisper matters so much, because the whisper trains your life. It trains your ear. It trains your sensitivity, your obedience, your awareness. Now let me give you a powerful illustration. Think about Samuel as a boy. God called his name, Samuel. Samuel. But Samuel didn't recognize it. He ran to Eli. Why? Because he wasn't yet familiar with the voice of God. But after instruction, the next time God spoke, Samuel responded. And that moment marked the beginning of a life that would hear God clearly. But it started with recognizing a voice that wasn't loud. Now let me take you into this a little deeper. The whisper always protects you. Hear me, friend. There are moments in your life where God will not shout, but He'll check you. A hesitation, a pause, a lack of peace. And if you respond to that, you avoid things that you never even saw coming. But if you override it, you'll step into things God was trying to keep you from. And many people, they look back on situations and they say, I just had a feeling. That wasn't just a feeling, friend. That was the whisper of God trying to lead you, trying to guide you, trying to protect you. The whisper is where relationship becomes real. Because loud moments are often public, but whispers, they're very personal. They happen in quiet places. They happen when no one else is around. They happen in moments where it's just you and God. And those are the moments that shape your walk with Him. Not the crowd, not the noise, but in the quiet. Let me give you one final illustration today. If someone you love deeply leans in and whispers something to you, you don't ignore it. You don't brush it off. You value it because of who is speaking. And that is what God's inviting you into today. That even the quietest whisper gets your full attention. Now let me bring this to a strong landing today. There are people listening right now, and you've been asking God to speak louder. You're saying, Keith, I really need to hear from God. And God is saying this. He's saying, I'm already speaking.

0: You just need to come closer. Not more volume, more closeness. Not more intensity, but more sensitivity. Because when you learn to hear him in the whisper, you won't miss him in your life. You'll walk with him. And I'm talking about daily, consistently, and personally. Let me take you one step deeper before we close this out today, because this is where many people miss it with God, not once, but repeatedly. The whisper of God is often easy to override, not because it isn't clear, but because it isn't forceful. God will not force his direction on you. He'll not overpower your will. He'll not raise his voice to compete with everything else in your life. He speaks, and then he lets you choose. And that is both powerful and dangerous, because you can hear God clearly in a whisper and still choose to ignore him. Let me show you how this happens in real life. God gives you a check in your spirit, something small, something quiet. Don't say that. Don't go there. Wait. But instead of stopping, you push past it. You keep talking. You keep moving. You keep going in that direction. And at first, it doesn't seem like a big deal. Nothing dramatic happens. No lightning, no interruption. So you assume it didn't matter. But what you don't see is what just happened internally. You just taught yourself to override the whisper. You just trained your spirit to ignore God at a low volume. And that's dangerous, friend, because the more you do that, the easier it becomes. The next time he whispers, it doesn't feel as strong. Not because he changed, but because you did. Your sensitivity begins to decrease. What once stopped you no longer slows you down. What once checked you no longer affects you in the same way. And over time, friend, you don't just miss the whisper, you stop noticing it altogether. And let me take you into something very sobering today. Most people don't walk away from God in loud moments. They drift away in the quiet ones. Not in rebellion, not in a dramatic decision, but in small, repeated moments where they just choose not to respond. And eventually, they don't even realize how far they've drifted, because the distance didn't happen all at once. It happened in inches and not miles. One ignored whisper at a time, and here's the powerful side of this. The same way sensitivity is lost, it can be restored. Not by trying harder, not by striving, but by responding again. Because God's still speaking. The moment you begin to say yes to God, even in the small things, your sensitivity starts coming back. Your awareness will sharpen. Your spirit becomes alert again, because God never stopped speaking. You just stopped responding. And today, that can change. Today, you can make the decision, I'm not going to override the whisper anymore. I'm not going to push past what God is showing me. I'm going to slow down enough to respond. Because when you begin to honor the whisper, when you begin to walk in a level of closeness with God that most people never experience. Friend, thank you for joining me today on Fresh Oil. I want you to know that God is still speaking today. Even if you think he never talks to you, he does. But you have to bend in close, because God is speaking in that whisper. Walk in grace. He loves you, friend.
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3: Now see, we're in Luke, the 11th chapter. We're talking about the intent of what Jesus is saying here concerning the man that went for the bread at midnight. Been totally misunderstood. For years, I believe it has anyway. But now if you're not careful, you'll lose the whole intent of what Jesus is saying and come out with the exact opposite of what Jesus said. But now listen to what he said in verse 8. I say unto you, though he will not rise and give him because he is his friend, yet because of his importunity he'll rise and give him as many as he needeth. Importunity means barefacedness or boldness or persistence. But now, when you say persistent faith, you've changed the word. Persistent faith means faith that asks and believes it receives and just stands there until he gets it. Because if you believe you receive, why would you ask again? When you say persistence or boldness, he said he won't give it because he's a friend. God doesn't answer your prayer just because of friendship. But it's because the man had enough faith in him that if I go to him at midnight, he's bold enough to go to him even at midnight. He said, I'll get up and give him as many as he needeth. Amen. Now what did Jesus say about faith? He said, Mark 11:24 says, whatsoever things you desire when you pray, believe you receive them, and you shall have them. Well, if you believe you receive what you prayed for this morning, you won't pray for it again in the morning. I mean, why would you? You would thank God for it. Now, we're talking about petition of prayer. Not talking about intercession now. Not talking about the prayer of thanksgiving and praise. We're not talking about praying the Word of God. You can pray that over and over and over. We're talking about petition where you ask God to do something. If you believe Him, you only have to ask once. Now, see, somebody said, yeah, but what if it's not His will? You can't believe Him if it's not His will. Because the only way you can get faith to believe Him is from His Word, and His Word is His will. Amen. And there's a lot of people asking for things. It's not the will of God. They can't believe it because they don't have a word for it. It's impossible to pray the prayer of faith if you don't know what God said about it. Can't be done. So somebody says, well, Lord, I pray that You'll heal brother so-and-so, if it be Thy will. Couldn't be any faith in that. He don't know the will of God. Impossible to have faith when you don't know the will of God. Because faith cometh by knowing what God said. And hearing, and hearing, and hearing. And if you don't know, you can't have Bible faith. You might have some hope, but you don't have any Bible faith. It's impossible. Well, where would you get the faith? From the promise itself. That's the only place you can get Bible faith, is from the Bible. Well, let's get back to this. Now, he wouldn't give him because he was a friend, but because of his importunity. Now, if you say importunity by itself, you may be talking about persistence. That means just keep on keeping on. But when you say persistent faith, you've changed the meaning of the word. Because persistent faith asks and believes it receives and just stands there. Amen. And stands there and thanks God for it. But now let's look at the intent of this scripture again. This couldn't be God he's talking about. For one thing, he don't slumber or sleep. See, we get all kinds of ideas and read things into scripture. It doesn't say, one fellow said to me, Brother Capps, that fellow just kept knocking, just kept knocking, just kept beating, and just kept wearing until the guy got up and gave him the bread. And that's what Jesus is teaching us to do. Just keep on praying, the same prayer. Just keep praying. You'll just weary God down, and finally, he'll give it to you, even though he don't want to. I said, would you mind turning to that and reading it to me? Oh, well, he said, I don't know where it is, but I know that's in there. No, it's not in there. Now, I'm going to tell you something right now that 90% of you did not know. The Scripture did not say he ever knocked. Not one time. Didn't say he did. But we read that in there. He just kept knocking. No, he might have just hollered in the window. But you see how we read between the lines? Why, he just kept knocking. In no way on earth you can prove that he ever knocked. The only indication that would even give you any hint that he might have knocked is what Jesus said when he got through. And he says, I say unto you, ask and it shall be given you, seek and you shall find, knock and it shall be opened unto you. But it did not say this fellow ever knocked. There is no indication that he ever did. He went to the man. He might have tapped on the window. He might not have. Might have just hollered in the window. He might have not known where the fellow was. But now let's look at the intent of the Scripture. Now, once we've gone through all of that, look at verse 9. Jesus said, I say unto you, ask and it shall be given you. Seek and ye shall find. Now that's sure, isn't it? Now if you have an Amplified Bible, it probably says ask and keep on asking. But the keep on asking's in brackets, says in the present imperative and often repeated. Well, I don't know a whole lot about Greek, but I do have a little understanding about the Bible and the things that Jesus taught. If it means ask and keep on asking, it violates everything Jesus taught about prayer, of petition. So you see, that can't be the intent. If it does, it violates everything Jesus taught about prayer. Because he said, don't use vain repetition, as the heathen do. Everyone that asketh receiveth. Now, does that sound like the intent of this was to say that you just got to keep on asking, keep on praying, keep on worrying? I mean, just take, for instance, your children. If they said, would you give me $1 when we go to town tomorrow so I can buy so-and-so? You say, yeah, I'll do that. What if they came back in 10 minutes? Well, would you give me that dollar? Yeah, I'm going to give you the dollar when we go to town tomorrow. Now, if they did that 20 times before tomorrow, you'd get mad and say, you're not getting any dollar. You don't believe what I'm telling you. Get out of here. You don't believe a word I'm telling you. But now listen to what Jesus is saying. Everyone that asketh receiveth. Now, you have to qualify that because we know that you've got to have faith because God answers the prayer of faith. The prayer of faith will save the sick and the Lord shall raise him up. Prayer won't do it. It's the prayer of faith. Prayer won't work without faith, but faith will work without prayer. Everyone that asketh receiveth, he that seeketh findeth, to him that knocketh it shall be opened unto him. Then he goes on and said, if a son shall ask bread of any of you that is a father, will he give him a stone? If he ask a fish, will you give him a serpent? If he ask an egg, would you offer him a scorpion? If ye then, being evil, know how to give good gifts to your children, how much more shall heavenly Father give the Holy Spirit to them that ask him? And one place says good things to them that ask him. So follow the intent of Jesus' teaching all through this discourse. And if you'll follow the intent and keep it in the context, you'll find out that it's saying almost exactly opposite of what religion teaches that it said. If you believe, you don't continue to pray the same prayer. Whatsoever things you desire when you pray, you believe you receive them. What them? Them things you prayed. And you shall have them. So if you prayed them problems, guess what? You're going to have them problems. Totally unscriptural to pray the problem. Can you see that? Now, don't misunderstand me. There's prayer of intercession. There's times that we need to lay hold on some things and pray in the Spirit and pray the Word of God. You can pray the Word of God over any situation. But let me remind you something that Jesus said. In Matthew 21, I believe it is, he said, all things, whatsoever you ask in prayer, believing you shall receive. So as you just go through these things that Jesus said, and then in John the 15th chapter, verse 7, he said, if ye abide in me and my words abide in you, ask what you will, and it shall be done. See, the Bible is an Eastern book. And the Western mind sometimes don't stay with the intent. Now, the people in the East take this to believe that he said, you ask once and you receive. But you see, because of the commentary and the Amplified and some other things that are written about it and a lot of people's theology, they come up with all kinds of things. They think they have a better idea. And then if you didn't know that that was commentary in the Amplified, you'd end up believing that's what Jesus said, when it violates everything that Jesus taught about prayer. But now if you pray the Word of God, Father, your Word says that if I give, it shall be given unto me, good measure, pressed down, shaken together, running over. And I ask you, Father, in the name of Jesus, that my needs be met, and I have given, I've planted the seed, and I've done what the Word said. And Father, I want to thank you that there is abundance and no lack. I sow bountifully, I reap bountifully, and my God has made all grace abound toward me. You can pray that 10 times a day. It is not vain repetition. You know why? Because faith cometh by hearing. It's producing something. See, Paul said in Colossians, he said, since the day you heard it and knew the grace of God in truth. He said, it's been working ever since the day you heard it and knew the grace of God in truth. So you see, that's something that'll work for you. But you know, you pray the same prayer over and over, it's working against you. You've got to be in unbelief. Now remember, we're talking about petition of prayer. Don't start chunking stones now. Petition of prayer. Now when it comes to praying and using the name of Jesus to break the power of Satan, it's a different story altogether. See, I can come against the principalities and powers and the rulers of the darkness of this world, bind and cast down spiritual wickedness in high places, and I break the power of the deceptive spirits that's been released against the body of Christ, and I break the power of confusion over certain ministries in the name of Jesus, and I command it to come down. I can pray that 900 times a day. You know why? Because I haven't asked God to do anything. I'm taking authority in the name of Jesus and doing it by the authority invested in me of Jesus. Hallelujah.
4: 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I trust you've been blessed as we've taught concerning the Word of God. 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It's entitled, The Intent of the Word. 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But this series will give you insight in how to interpret the Word of God by intent. The intent of the law is more important than what the law reads. I'm talking about our governmental laws. And God's Word is the same way. The intent of what is written in the Bible is sometimes more important than what was written down. Now in 2 Corinthians 8 and 9, the Apostle Paul is talking about finances. And he makes this statement. He said, you know the grace of the Lord Jesus Christ. Though he was rich, yet for your sakes he became poor, that ye through his poverty might be made rich. Now the intent of that is that he suffered the curse of poverty for you. Now, Jesus had abundance because he operated in spiritual law. But when he came to this earth, he was poverty-stricken as far as God's heaven is concerned, because up there the streets are pure gold. He came down here where dirt streets were. But here Paul says, for you know the grace of the Lord Jesus, that though he was rich, he became poor. Why did he become poor? So that you might be made rich, or you might have abundance. In other words, it was part of the curse of the law, and he redeemed us from the curse of the law. Galatians 3:13. Christ has redeemed us from the curse of the law. He redeemed us from poverty. He redeemed us from sickness. He redeemed us from spiritual death. Yes, you can still be sick. You can still be in poverty. And you can still die spiritually, but you don't have to. He redeems you from it. The intent of the word reveals the real truth of what Jesus came to do, redeem us from the curse of the law. 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
1: And God said to them, "Go ye into all the world and preach the gospel to every creature." And they went forth and preached everywhere, the Lord working with them, confirming the word with signs following. The mission of Bill Winston Ministries is to preach the gospel of the kingdom throughout the world and train believers how to live independently of the world's system and have dominion over it. Dr. Bill Winston is fulfilling the Great Commission, and as a result, people are being empowered to walk in the plan and purpose that God has for their lives. Join us in the great things we are doing to change the world through the love of Jesus Christ. Welcome to the Believer's Walk of Faith.
2: Hello, Bill Winston here, and welcome to the Believer's Walk of Faith, where we walk by faith and not by sight. In Mark 11, 24, Jesus commanded us to receive things we pray for at the time we pray without waiting to feel it or to see it. Now, this he promised that if you do it, you shall have them. I want to go through that again. That if we are praying for something and believe we've received it at the time we pray without feeling it, seeing it or hearing it or anything like that, then we will have whatever we pray for. Now that's Jesus' words. So let's go right into it.
3: And to bring him in, but he would refuse to come. He said, no. I worked here. I didn't leave. I stayed here all these years, and you never gave me a party. Father said, wait a minute. All that I have was always yours. God can have new cars for you, big homes for you. Come on now. Business and so forth and so on. If condemnation is there, you just can't receive it. Because faith won't work. So I'm saying, whatever it is, get over it. Are you following me saying that? I'm saying, let God take care of it. Well, you don't know how you treat it. Let God take care of it. Right now, you need your stuff. When you look back, you go back. All right. Let's look here at corresponding action. Now. Okay. Faith. Glory to God. When I'm believing something from God, my actions must correspond with what I believe. Now, I want to use a couple examples of this because some people have done some things that are wrong and they've gotten kind of embarrassed, but we're going to try to clean that up. Faith cooperates with actions. With my actions, faith was perfected. So make sure you act in corresponding actions to your profession or confession. All right, let's just take one. I'll put one here. My wife's job. Here she is down in Tulsa. I'm full-time seminary. She's looking for employment. She goes. They said, hey, we're laying out everybody off because the jobs are drying up. So everything's down and the economy's down. There are no jobs. She comes home. We believe God. What do? We come in the Word of God and find out, my God shall supply all your need, blah, blah, blah. We found about several scriptures that agree with the fact that God was going to give her, provide for her the job. So what do? We held hands and agreed. If two on earth shall agree and believe, she received.

0: It according to Mark 11:24. Let's go over to Mark 11:24, please. Mark 11:24, he said, therefore I say to you, what things soever you desire when you pray, believe you've received them and you shall have them. Now, I put something down here. That Jesus commanded us to receive the things we pray for at the time we pray. Without waiting to see it or feel it. And on this condition, he promises you shall have them. I will go with that again. I'm going to read the scripture again. Therefore, I say unto you, what things soever you desire, when you pray, believe that you've received them and you shall what? Have them. One thing I'll say it again. Jesus commands us to receive the things we pray for. Watch this. At the time we pray, without waiting to see it or feel it. And on that condition, he promises you will have them. Whatever you pray. I said, whatever you pray. Now, do you see that scripture? Do you know how long Brother Hagin taught that scripture? Over 50 years. And the reason why? Because it's key to everything else working. That's it. So, what do? I said, okay, let me get a couple examples of that. Let's go to Genesis chapter 27 and verse 28, please. And I'm going to just read on down the King James here. This is when Jacob comes into his father, Isaac, to get the blessing. So he comes in, brings some porridge, brings a seed. And he said, now Isaac is beginning to bless him. Now the God give thee the dew of heaven and the fatness of the earth and plenty of corn and wine. Let people serve thee. And nations bow down to thee. Be Lord over thy brethren, and let thy mother's sons bow down to thee. Cursed be everyone that curses thee, and blessed be everyone that blesses thee. And it came to pass, as soon as Isaac had made an end of blessing Jacob, that Jacob was yet scarce gone out from the presence of Isaac his father, and that Esau his brother came in from the hunting. And he also had made savory meat, some kind of porridge or something like that, and brought it unto his father. And he said unto his father, let my father arise and eat of his son's venison, that thy soul may be blessed. Thy soul may bless me. Glory to God. All right. And Isaac, his father, said unto him, who art thou? And he said, I am your son, your firstborn, Esau. And Isaac trembled very exceedingly and said, who? Where is he that hath taken venison and brought it to me? And I have eaten of all before thou camest and have blessed him yet, and he shall be blessed. And when Esau heard the word of his father, he cried with a great and exceeding bitter cry. Now, why did he cry? He cried because of words that his daddy spoke over his brother. Now, I want you to see that. This is how much they believe what they pray. Now, I want you, this is very important to you. When he spoke that blessing over Jacob, Jacob grabbed his bag and he was out the door. I'm gone. Why? Because I just got words spoken over my life. Do you hear what I'm saying?
1: Yes.
0: And when he did that, because he believed.
2: Amen.
0: When Isaac prayed, not after he saw something, felt something, saw some action in the blessing. No, I'm out. I'm out now. Because I don't feel anything, but I got words. Do you hear what I'm saying? And what I'm telling you is that words are what made the earth. Words are, listen, you, I guarantee you, are a summary of the words that have been spoken either by you or for you or in you or through somebody else who's close to you. There, usually it's words. It nothing else is more powerful than words.
1: Amen.
0: Words are what created. You got words in that Bible. He's just giving you the word. In the beginning was what? The word.
3: Well, I trust that you were blessed by today's teaching. Now, let me share one point you want to meditate on. Because some people say they have faith, but they don't have corresponding action. And it takes corresponding action to release faith for God to work for you. So it tells you here how to do it. Powerful. It's worth getting in your library. Believe me. Now, also, I've got here the God kind of faith. That's an expanded edition now. I added little boy faith to it. Praise God. Remember the little boy that gave Jesus the 2 fish and 5 loaves? Yep, that little boy used his faith to help feed 20,000 people. And this don't tell the kids, you know, go on outside and play. Hey, 12 years old, they can use faith to feed the family. Praise God. Now, our announcer is going to give you some important information on how you can order this powerful set of teachings, and I'll be right back.
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3: Now, faith can do anything. It can cancel your school loan. It can heal your marriage. Faith can get you a job. Hey, within a week. I'm talking about faith can do this. Why? Because faith doesn't find a solution. Faith creates one. So faith can do anything.
5: Well, this is Bill Winston saying, until next time, we love you and keep walking by faith.

Welcome to Taking Your Place in Christ. I'm Mark Hankins, and today I have a powerful message from the Word of God that I believe will bless you and will encourage you. My favorite scripture is, "Now thanks be unto God, who always causes us to triumph in Christ." And today is a day of triumph. Let's get right into the Word.

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2: Hallelujah. 1 Peter chapter 1, verse 8 and 9. Let me just quote it for you real quickly here, and you can look at it if you want to. 1 Peter 1, 8 and 9. What does it say? Talking about Jesus, as though we do not see him now, we love him. We love him. And he says, and yet believing, we rejoice with joy unspeakable and full of glory. And the next word is receiving the end of our faith. The word for end of our faith, other translations say the outcome. Another translation says the harvest. So rejoicing is a harvesting factor. Glory to God. So the Holy Spirit will prompt you to rejoice because that is protocol in heaven. I said that's protocol in heaven. In other words, faith takes you from believing to receiving, and in the middle of it, he said, yet believing. You can always tell who the believers are. I said, you can tell who the believers are. Come on. Because a lot of times people say, I know about faith. Don't tell me I know about faith. I've been studying faith. I've been studying faith years, years and years, years. I've been studying faith. I know about faith. You say, how you doing? They say, don't bother me right now. I'm in a fight of faith right now. I'm in a fight of faith. Very serious, very serious, serious fight of faith. Listen, I know the fight of faith is a real fight, but it's a different kind of fight. Sometimes the biggest fight to faith is the fight you have to fight to keep from fighting. In other words, you say, I'm not fighting in this battle. The battle is the Lord's. The victory is mine. I ain't fighting in this battle. Somebody ought to shout already, say, that's my fight right there. I ain't fighting in this battle. Jesus fought this battle for me. Come on, by his blood, I am redeemed. I'm not trying to make it happen right now. Jesus made it happen. Go ahead and laugh a minute. Ha, ha, ha. So, yeah. Yet believing, you rejoice. People say, could you give me three more scriptures? Not until you rejoice. I'll give you more scriptures after you rejoice. Because God will not give you more revelation until you act on the revelation you got. Oh, come on now. You say, Lord, tell me more. Tell me more. The Lord said, I already told you something. Isn't there anything else I could do, like maybe just sit here and look cute? Now listen, the one thing about rejoicing is you cannot do it and nobody know you're doing it. I mean, even if you're in China, people know you're rejoicing. You may not even know what language they're talking to, but they are happy about something, I can tell you that. Come on, this is the day the Lord has made. This is the day the Lord has made. We will rejoice and be glad in it. Ha ha! Yet believing, you rejoice. But notice he said it's joy unspeakable. That means if you can say you're happy, that ain't this. You know, because people will pull that on you. Say, rejoice. And they go, I'm about as happy now as I have ever been. You want to say, it's been a rough life, hasn't it? Now, listen. In other words, your joy, when it goes into something that's unspeakable, that means people can tell you're happy with a joyful shout.

with a jump, come on, with a laugh. Ha ha! Ha ha! You'd be surprised what would happen in your faith if you would dare to believe God and then start rejoicing and laughing and praising and rejoicing over His word. Rejoice! Ha ha ha. Now I got a preacher friend, pastor friend, good church, real big church. And he was praying. Years ago, he was praying. He went in a sanctuary because he's trying to build a church and he needed some money. So he needed $3 million. So he's in his church. He's walking around the church and he's praying, serious praying. Oh God. Oh God. Oh God, we need $3 million. Somehow, Lord, I know you're God. Somehow, Lord, you can bring that in somehow. Oh God, we need $3 million. You said, why is he hollering like that? Well, if you had to look at the people he had to look at, you'd be hollering like that too. Oh God. Oh God. Need $3 million. Listen, and the Lord stopped him in the middle of it and said, how would you act if you already had the $3 million? He said, well, I'd be real happy. And he went back to praying. Oh, God, I need $3 million. And the Lord stopped him again and said, how would you act if you already had the $3 million? He said, I said I would be real happy. And he went back to praying. Oh, God, I need $3 million. And the Lord says, how would you act? And he went, oh. Oh. You want me to act like I believe I receive. So I just want to ask you, how would you act if you already had the thing you're believing for? Man, I tell you, glory! I can't be still. Give glory to God. Praise God. Glory to God. Glory. Glory. Thank you, Jesus! Ha ha! Ha ha ha ha ha! No, seriously. Let me try that again. I said, no, seriously. I said, seriously. How would you act if you already had it? You go, praise God. Glory to God. Serious business. Glory. Woo. Somebody ought to rejoice. Somebody ought to say, I'm taking care of some serious business. Everybody say, I'm taking care of some serious business. Everybody say, I'm taking care of some serious business. Now rejoice about it right now. Glory to God. Thank you, Jesus. Glory to God. Praise the Lord. Ha ha! Ha ha! Ha ha! Glory! Glory! Glory! Woo! Ha ha ha ha ha ha ha ha ha ha ha ha ha ha ha. Come on, laugh about it. Praise the Lord. Ha ha. Serious business. Serious business. Serious business.

that it is done. It is done. It is mine. I believe I receive it. Ha, ha, ha. Ha, ha, ha, ha. Ha, ha, ha, I want you to look at somebody next to you and say, go ahead and help me rejoice a while. I need a little help right now. Could you help me rejoice a little while? Could you help me praise God? Oh, like he's worthy.

0: Smith Wigglesworth said, he said, no man can doubt if he'll learn to shout. Woo! Come on, you got all the confessions, that's good. But in the middle of it, you ought to just shout and go, woo! Glory to God! Glory to God!
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0: This is the Phyllis Schlafly Report, a daily commentary continuing the pro-family legacy of Phyllis Schlafly. 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
1: A proposed law in Colorado would have dramatically changed how the state treats prostitution. The bill called for the statewide decriminalization of commercial sexual activity between consenting adults, repealing criminal penalties for prostitution, soliciting prostitution, operating a place of prostitution, and patronizing a prostitute. If enacted, Colorado would have joined Nevada as the only state fully legalizing and regulating prostitution. Thankfully, this bill failed in a Senate committee and has been postponed indefinitely. Despite this legislative victory, the push for legalization reflects deeper cultural and political shifts not only in Colorado, but across the country. Colorado has already adopted a number of policies elevating so-called personal autonomy, including legalized marijuana, physician-assisted suicide, and even psychedelic drugs. In this environment, prostitution is increasingly framed as a matter of personal freedom rather than a social problem. Supporters of this failed bill argue that prostitution should be viewed simply as any other kind of work. The language of this bill attempts to normalize and sanitize a practice that has long been recognized as exploitative and harmful. Evidence shows that the consequences of legalizing prostitution extend far beyond the individuals involved. A Harvard study found that child sex trafficking increases in areas where prostitution is legal, regardless of how it's regulated. Organizations such as the National Center on Sexual Exploitation have also documented how prostitution frequently preys on vulnerable women and children and often leads to further exploitation.
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3: Got a ways to go. My dad's going to be 97. 97, yep. I think my dad's going to hit 100. Pastor Jerry, I'm believing you're going to hit

0: 100. I remember Andrew spoke a word over you on a Sunday night. That was at least 2 or 3 years ago, and said you had over a decade left. Amen? Can I hear an amen on that? Amen. How many realize that every day matters in your life? Every minute, every hour, every month, every week, every day matters. My title this morning is called, It Matters Today. Say that with me. It matters today. Before I get into my message, I want to read a declaration about authority and dominion. You realize you have authority and dominion as a believer? Through who? Jesus Christ has given you power, authority, and dominion because he sits at the which hand of the Father, the right or the left? The right hand of the Father. Is that a story, a fable, a fairy tale, or is that all truth? It's absolute truth because it's in God's Word, and we put our faith in the Word of God. Amen? The Holy Bible, in the Scriptures, the Holy Scriptures. Amen. We know the Scriptures. We meditate on the Scriptures. We believe the Scriptures. Our faith and hope is in what God wrote down and what he did through Christ. Amen? So I'm just going to read this to you. Authority and dominion, declaration. And you can repeat after me. Instead of we, we'll say, I decree that I shall rise up and take my rightful place of authority and dominion against the evils and the darkness of this world. I say, I shall not be intimidated by the Antichrist spirit that's in this world. I declare I will tread boldly upon all the powers of the devil. I prophesy that I am well equipped to wage spiritual warfare and come out with a decisive win. I say that the prophetic words in my own mouth are saturated with power. I say that I shall have the taste and grace upon my words to speak in places and regions that aren't receptive to the Word of God, which basically is almost the whole earth. I say that I carry a weight from the Spirit of God that's upon me. I say a new authority comes upon me. My prayers, my prayer language, and that my prayer life has power. May I walk in all the levels of dominion that Christ has established for me. And may I take up my rightful place of divine rule in Jesus' name. Amen. So we take authority and dominion over the works and powers of darkness. And I want to encourage you today to do the same for your family, your children, and your grandchildren and great-grandchildren. You have a responsibility, I have a responsibility, to pray for those that are in your life. If you don't have many around you, pray for your friends. Anybody that's in your sphere around you in your life, you have a responsibility to pray first and foremost for what? That they come to a knowledge of the truth and that they get saved and born again. That their, say this with me, that their soul gets saved. Their soul needs to be saved. Amen. So you pray for your children and grandchildren that their soul be saved. That they come to a knowledge of the truth. Let's get right into the scriptures. It matters today. First scripture I want to get to is 2 Peter chapter 1. 2 Peter 1, and it's starting in verse 1. 2 Peter 1, and I'm going to go all the way through verse 11. I'm going to read this quickly. And I want to not go too long today. I'm kind of getting used to the shorter thing. We have pastors' little celebration afterwards today. Simon Peter, a bondservant and apostle of Jesus Christ, to those who have obtained or received, obtained could mean received, like precious faith with us by the righteousness of our God and Savior Jesus Christ. I got to stop right there. You and I have received faith through your good heart, through your mind, through going to church. No, you get faith through Jesus Christ. It just said right there. Our precious faith by the righteousness of our God and Savior Jesus Christ. Because of what He's done, He's given you faith to put your faith in what He's done. Can I hear an amen? Because of His righteousness and what He did and obeyed the Father and came to earth and did all that He had to do on the earth, now Jesus says, come to me and I will give you faith and put your faith in me and what I've done for you. Can I hear an amen? Notice it says, righteousness of our God and Savior, Jesus Christ. There's only one God and one Savior, and that is Jesus. Amen. Grace and peace be multiplied to you in the knowledge of God. This is verse 2. Grace and peace be multiplied to you in the knowledge of God and of Jesus our Lord. How many want more grace and peace in your life? How many want to grow in the grace and in the knowledge of Jesus? Amen. Does it just come because you want it? Amen. You seek. You draw near. You hunger. You thirst. See, it's an active thing. You seek, you desire, you hunger, and you want more of what God has for your life. Amen? You want to know the Father intimately. You want to know the Holy Spirit's voice. You want to know His leading, His guiding in your life. You got to hunger for it. You got to seek after God. You have to draw near to God, and He will what? Draw near to you. Amen. It's an active thing, and you do it by faith. Amen. And His divine power has given to us all things that pertain to life and godliness. Everything that you and I have need of in life and for godly living and living the right way has already been given to us through Jesus Christ. And you receive it and what He's done for you by faith, that He's given you everything you have need of. No wonder it says, the Lord is my shepherd, I shall not want. No wonder Paul said, my God shall supply all my need according to His riches in glory that are by Christ Jesus. Because He's already given us all things. Jesus doesn't have to do anymore. He's done everything for our life. Spiritually, emotionally, physically, financially, every area, every sphere of your life has been given to you and brought to you through Jesus Christ. You receive it, including eternal life. But everything that you have need of is not found in man on this earth. It's found in Jesus Christ. Amen? He's your everything, or should be your everything, that pertains to life through the knowledge of Him who called us by glory and virtue. Verse 4, by which have been given to us exceedingly great and precious promises. Not just great and nice, good promises from God the Father. Exceedingly great, precious promises have been given to you that you might be a partaker of God's divine nature. He's given you all these promises that are exceeding and great. Because God doesn't do anything half-hearted. He does everything completely with everything within Him. That's why it says exceedingly and great. His promises are eternal. Amen? Does that mean everybody gets all His promises? No. You have to be His son and His daughter. You have to be a believer. You have to be born again. You have to come to Him and receive Him and receive salvation and come to that knowledge of truth and be born from above. Then you get these promises from the Father. If you are evil and I'm evil, yet we still want to give good things to our children and grandchildren, how much more does the Father in heaven want to give to you good things? His love and for mankind is much greater than your love is for mankind. God's love for you and me is much more superior and a greater magnitude than what you and I can love people. Ours is measured on maybe how you feel that day. You know, has that person wronged you? Have they irritated you? You know, God doesn't, he's not like that. He loves because God is love. It just oozes out of him. And that's the way he is. And he does things from a heart of love for his children. Aren't you glad we have a God like that? Ah, man, God is so good. Given to us exceeding great and precious promise that through these you may be partakers of the divine nature. Why is that so important? Because you and I, my title says it matters today. It matters today that you and I walk in that divine nature. That you and I have the nature, the likeness, the image of God in our life. Paul said in the scriptures, be an imitator of God. And then people get ridiculed, and pastors and preachers, evangelists get ridiculed when they say, well, you act like you're some little God. No, we're not saying we're little gods. We're saying we want to be like God. We want to be an imitator of God. We want to be like him. We didn't say we are a God. But people like to twist and turn things. Can I hear an amen? They do. But we want to be an imitator. We want to be like God. We want that divine nature. Not just the nature of God, but that divine nature of God inside of you. It's like a seed, but it doesn't come out if you don't draw near, if you don't seek, if you don't hunger, if you don't thirst, if you don't diligently draw near to God. That nature's not going to come out. You have to show God you mean business with him, and that you everything about your life is his life. Remember that song we just sang? I'm not here to live for myself. My life isn't about me. My life is to live for the one who died for me. Amen? And so you want that divine nature in you. God's divine nature is the opposite of our human nature. Human nature, we want to hold a grudge. Human nature, we like to be bitter. Human nature, we want to gossip. Human nature, we want to ridicule. Human nature wants to slander. Human nature wants to be evil and take evil for evil. God's nature says you overcome evil with good. God's nature says, even though you I'm going to forgive you. Even though you've hurt me, I'm not going to hurt you back. I'm going to pray for you and bless you. Even though you hate and despise me, I'm still going to love you. That's God's nature. God's nature says, even though you're slandering my Savior and his name, I'm not going to hate you for it, but I'm going to pray for you that you come to know Christ. Can I hear an amen? God's nature is opposite of our nature. We don't want to have our own nature. But for this very reason, verse 5, giving all diligence, say that with me, giving all diligence. And I want to focus on this a minute. In America, we don't want to be diligent anymore. It takes, listen to me now, you're saved by the grace of God, Ephesians 2, 8 and 9, says you're not saved by your works, lest you boast or be arrogant or proud about it. You're saved by the grace of God, not of works. Lest any man would boast. By the grace of God only are you saved. Because he first loved you and sought you, you responded in faith and received Christ, right? And because of the blood of Christ and his righteousness, he made you righteous. Through the blood of Christ, through redemption through the blood, we've been made righteous with God. While we were yet sinners, Christ died for us. But we have to be diligent in our Christian life. You diligently must seek the things of God in your life. You can't expect to become more like God and more like Jesus in your life, which should be your number one motive in life, is to be more like Christ and to please God and to be well-pleasing to him. But it's not just going to come. You have to diligently do things in your life. You have to deny yourself and do what daily? I didn't hear you, Brenda. Take up your cross and follow who? Balaam? Jesus of Nazareth. Jesus of Nazareth. Jesus the Christ, the Son of the living God. You take up your cross daily, not when you and I feel like it, but daily. Even when you don't feel like doing it, your body aches, you're tired, you're weary, you're frustrated, you're discouraged, you're disappointed. You feel, how many ever feel even lazy? Yeah, you just don't feel like doing much. Don't have the energy. Don't have the strength. You still need to say, God, I give my life to you. I trust you with my life today. I give myself to you today. I just seek you, Lord God. I commit my day unto you. And help me to walk uprightly, to take the way you want me to go, and your will be done in my life. And help me, God, in everything I do, to take the narrow way. I mention that a lot, don't I? Matthew 7, you want to take the narrow path and the narrow way, which is not the easy way. The wide and broad way is for those that are slothful and lazy and don't want to do anything. The narrow way and the way of righteousness and holiness and godliness and living soberly in this present world is a way of diligence and denying yourself. It's not an easy path, but it's the right path. And your reward in heaven will be eternal, and you'll be grateful you did it. Can I hear an amen? Now, I want to emphasize one thing. I can't remember who I was telling this to. I know who it was. It was my oldest daughter, who's really struggling right now. She's really struggling with addiction. And I told her, I said, Amber, you cannot get tomorrow or yesterday back. All your failures, your mistakes, we can't get them back. You can't, it's already gone. Today's Sunday, Saturday's already gone. Friday, 2 days ago, is already. You'll never get it back, ever, ever. It's gone. The decisions and choices you and I made is already done. It's already done. You can't live in the past. You live for today because tomorrow's not here yet. If you try to live for tomorrow and next week, you'll fail today. Because you got to live in the moment today. Today you need God's grace. You don't have tomorrow yet. You don't. His grace will be there, but you need it right now at this very moment. You need God's grace. You need His strength right now. You need God's mercy right now. You and I need His forgiveness today. Because you are probably going to fall short today. You're not going to need it tomorrow. Tomorrow's not here yet. There's no guarantee you're going to have it tomorrow. Today you need God. Can I hear an amen? Today you live in the moment. You cherish the moments of today. Can I hear an amen? When you live in the moment, you expect and appreciate the things that are coming at that very moment, and you have more of a thankfulness. You're very grateful that today I'm breathing. Today I have life. Today I'm on the earth. Today my heart is beating. Today my blood is flowing in my veins. Today I have my family with me. Today I can walk with God. Today I can live for Jesus. Yesterday I can't. Maybe I did, maybe I didn't. Now that doesn't mean that what we did, listen, what we did yesterday and last week and last month and last year or the past decades doesn't matter to God. It does. In fact, you're going to give an account for it. So today it matters what you say, what you do, how you live. The decisions and choices you and I make today matters. Today, say this with me, today I simply want to live the Christian life. The Christian life. Christ-like decisions, choices, attitude, behavior, things you say and do and the way you behave, everything. You want to live and take the Christian way, which is the narrow way. Today is. You may not be tomorrow. Anyway, I could go on and on about that. And I was going to continue in this, but I'm going to go with verse 6. It says, to knowledge, say, for this also reason, giving all diligence to your faith, virtue to virtue knowledge. In verse 6, it says, to knowledge, self-control. How many believe there's a lack of self-control in our country? Well, Pastor Matt, you keep ripping on America. Well, America needs revival, including in the church first. Yes. Including in our own hearts, including my heart, your heart. We need revival. You can't have revival in your own life if you don't have self-control. If your life is out of control, you're not going to want to walk in the Lord. You're not going to want to walk with the Lord. You're not going to want to have the nature and Christ-likeness in your life because you're living for self. Self-control means you're controlling yourself, your desires, your flesh, your carnality. Amen? It's all about me, me, me, me, me. That's the way the world is. Me, me, me, me, myself, and I. It's all about me, me, me. No, the Christian life is it's all about you, you, you, and all about him, him, him. Amen? Jesus said, love the Lord your God with all your heart, soul, mind, and strength. Love your neighbor as you love yourself. Amen. So we want self-control. And to self-control, perseverance. Perseverance simply means patience. I've heard this say, don't ever pray for patience because then God's going to bring things in your life to show you. No, you want perseverance. You want patience. Say this with me. Nothing in my life ever or will ever come easy. If it's easy, it's too good to be true. Nothing comes easy. Nothing good, I should say, comes easy. Some things come easy. But nothing good in your life will come just because you want it to. You have to have perseverance, self-control. You have to have diligence in your life and in your character. Can I hear an amen on that? I know it sounds almost like a coach to a team, but it's really true in our life. I want you guys to get to another level spiritually in your life and your walk with God where it's different in 2026 than it was the last year or the year before. That you live differently because it matters today. It matters today how you and I live and what we do and how we behave, the things we say, the things we should not say, the way we act, the things we decide on. Amen? So we want perseverance and to godliness, brotherly kindness, and to brotherly kindness, love. For if these things are yours and abound, you will be neither barren nor unfruitful in the knowledge of our Lord Jesus Christ. In other words, what he's saying is pretty important to have grow in the grace and knowledge of Jesus Christ. If you want to grow in the grace and knowledge of Jesus and increase in that knowledge and know him more and him know you more, you have to do these things. You have to have brotherly kindness. You have to walk in love. You have to have perseverance, self-control. Amen? It's important. Verse 9, for he who lacks these things is short-sighted even to blindness and has forgotten that he was cleansed from his old sins. Say this with me. I've been cleansed from my old sins. Isn't that interesting that the way he said it, from my old sins? In other words, all your sins that you did. Amen? Aren't you thankful for the blood of Jesus? Are you really thankful for it? For the blood of the cross? Do you thank him every day for his blood? Do you thank him every day for what he did for you at the cross? Do you thank God every day for sending Jesus? Do you thank God every day that Jesus Christ didn't just die, but he rose from the dead so that you can have newness of life? Do you thank God every day for eternal life, for salvation through Jesus? Do you thank God every day that he had mercy and grace on you? I try to my best to thank God every day and praise him for his mercy, his goodness towards me and my children. Amen? It's so important that we live that way. Therefore, verse 10 says, therefore, brethren, be even more, what's the next word? Diligent. To make your call, not your neighbors, not your wife, not your husband, to make your call and election sure. Why would Peter write that? Why would Peter say to make sure that your call and election is sure? Because the devil is a liar and always has been and always will be. And he's going to lie to you and deceive and trick you to try and get you off the path that you've been planned for by God for righteousness, for godliness and holy living and to live soberly and to live the right way. The devil is a liar and he's going to try and trick you and scheme you and bring people into your life to get you off the right path so that you'll doubt your salvation and doubt that you're saved and doubt that you're a daughter or a son of God so that you don't want to do what's right because you have a guilty conscience all the time. And do it. You got to fear the Lord and love God and obey him and not listen to people or the devil. Can I hear an amen? You listen to God's word and his voice inside of you, and his word is written where? In your heart. God is inside of you now. He lives in you. He will guide your life. For so an entrance will be supplied to you abundantly into the everlasting kingdom of our Lord and Savior Jesus Christ. Aren't you glad that we have an everlasting kingdom that we're going to go to? He's the King of Kings and the Lord of Lords, Jesus Christ is. And his kingdom and the Father's kingdom is eternal. And it's an everlasting kingdom and it's never going to pass. And it's the greatest kingdom. And Jesus is going to reign in power and dominion and authority. And he already is, but he's going to do it forever and ever. Nobody's going to kick him out, kick him off, nothing. Jesus is Lord, period. There's no greater power than God Almighty and his Son, Jesus Christ. Amen? Hallelujah. Let's go to 1 Peter chapter 1. 1 Peter 1. 3 through 9. And this is, I love this scripture. 1 Peter 3. It says this, "Blessed be the God and Father of" who? "Our Lord Jesus Christ, who according to his abundant mercy," and that mercy is new how often? Every morning. God's abundant mercy is new every single morning of our lives. When you see the sun coming up, if you're awake, thank God for his mercy every day. His mercy on you. His mercy on you that he's forgiven you and cleansed you and given you eternal life. Hallelujah. "According to his abundant mercy, has begotten us again to a living hope." In other words, while you're alive, you can still have hope through Jesus Christ. Look why. "Through the resurrection of Jesus Christ from the dead." We have a living hope and a real hope and a true hope because of the resurrection of Jesus Christ from the dead. That your faith and your hope is not in a God that is nowhere around. He's on the throne. He's next to the Father. Jesus proved he was God when he rose from the dead. He proved he's exactly who he said he was. The Son of the living God, the Christ, the Savior, the Messiah, the Redeemer for all mankind. He's the only way to the Father, and he proved it when he was resurrected from the dead. Amen? Thank God we serve a resurrected Christ, a Savior that has redeemed us. Hallelujah. "To an inheritance incorruptible and undefiled and does not fade away, reserved in heaven for you." Verse 5 says, "Who are kept by the power of God through" what? Through faith. You are kept by the power of God as you walk by faith. You live by faith. Every day you live and move and have your being, but you do it in faith. You live by faith. You walk by faith. You put your faith in God. You put your faith in his word. You put your faith in his promises. You put your trust in the living God. Amen? "By faith for salvation, ready to be revealed in the last time." Verse 6, "In this you greatly rejoice, though now for a little while." I don't know what that means. That could be a week, it could be a month, it could be a season. "If need be, you have been grieved by various trials." How many have been grieved lately by a various trial? You've had a trial in your body, in your mind, in your finances, in your life, in your children or grandchildren or someone you love. It grieves you the way they're living. It grieves you that they're not going the right way. Maybe you've been grieved in a various trial, a difficult way. A trial is not the easy way. A trial is a testing of what? Your faith. A testing of your faith, which is more precious than what? Gold or silver. But gold and silver, the price of gold is just going through the roof. The value of gold keeps going up and up and up. How can that not be precious than your faith? Gold is tangible. You can have it in an account. You can have it to buy things and reserve things on the earth. Why is your faith so precious? More than gold and silver? That's exactly right. It doesn't give you everlasting life. Your faith is eternal. Gold and silver are going to pass away. Is it important to have financial stability? Yes. Is it important to make wise decisions? Yes. Is it important to make sure your needs are met? Yes. Does the birds of the air get fed every day? If a sparrow falls to the ground and dies, do you think God knows that, or is he ignorant? Are you sure that God sees every sparrow that falls? Are you kidding me? Come on. Isn't he a little bit more busy than that? He does see. How does he see a sparrow fall to the ground? Every single sparrow? He knows every deer that dies in the grass or gets killed on the highway? How can God know that? Because he's God and you're not. He's God and you're not. He knows all things. Nothing gets by God. Nothing. Zero. Zero, zero, zero. Nothing gets by him. In other words, he knows everything that's going on in your life. That's why you can have joy, peace, and hope in God, because he knows everything you're going through. He knows every thought even before you think it. He knows every single tear that you shed in your life and every one you're going to shed in the future. Whether it's from sorrow, whether it's from pain, whether it's from regret. You have tears of regret. I wish I wouldn't have done that. I wish I wouldn't have said that. I wish I would have behaved that way. I wish I would have done differently. And you have tears come down, or you have tears come down because of pain, the way somebody lives, somebody's done something to you, or some the way that it just breaks your heart, the way they're living, and you cry when nobody's around. God sees every single tear. He knows everything that's going on because he's eternal God. Man, can you imagine being with God? I can't wait to see the face of Jesus. I can't wait to see the love in his eyes. Amen? Whew. That's reality. That's not no Disney. This ain't Disney Plus, I'll tell you that. This is reality. This is eternal. Praise Jesus. That the genuineness of your faith, which is verse 7, being much more precious than gold perishes, but that is tested by fire. What's tested by fire? Your faith. May be found to praise, honor, and glory in the revelation of Jesus Christ, whom having not seen, you love. I've never seen Jesus. I'll be honest with you. I've been a Christian since 1980. 46 years I've been a Christian. I've been born again for 46 years. I've never seen Jesus, yet I believe he's more real than you are. I see you right now. I don't see you on the radio or the internet, but I believe Jesus is more real than you. How do I know? Because he lives inside of me. Amen. And it says this, whom having not seen you love, though now you do not see him, yet believing. You've never seen him, but yet you keep having faith and believing that he's exactly who he said he was. That one day you will see him. Amen? How many look forward to the day that maybe we don't have to die, but we get to see him come in the right hand of the Father? We get to see him come in the eastern sky and come with glory and power and take his church away. Amen? In the twinkling of an eye, he comes and grabs those that are his. Hallelujah. In the twinkling of an eye, quicker than I can even snap my finger, you rejoice exceedingly, inexpressible, full of glory, receiving the end of your faith, and this is the end of your faith, the salvation of your souls. Hallelujah. The salvation of your souls. And I wrote a little footnote next to that in my Bible. I wrote, be a soul winner. You and I should be soul winners. Don't just think about yourself. Think about others that are lost, deceived, and blinded. And if you're listening on the radio today and you hear my voice and you're not sure if you're saved, you're not sure if you're born again, you might hope you're going to heaven. Today is the day for salvation. Now is the appointed time to give your life to Jesus Christ. Not tomorrow. You may not have tomorrow. Today, get right with God. Today get saved. Today get born again. Today call on the name of Jesus. Today repent of your sin and turn from your wicked way and get your heart right with God. Amen. Call on his name, the name of Jesus Christ. That's the only name under heaven given among men whereby we must be saved. One name, and that's the name of Jesus. Call on that name today. I urge you. I implore you. I plead with you. Call on that name right now that your soul might be saved. It's important that you be saved. Hallelujah. Jesus, Jesus, Jesus. I'm just going to read something. You don't have to go to this. We're good right here. We're good. I'm just going to read something. 1 Peter 3, 8 through 12. The eyes of the Lord are upon the righteous. Say that the eyes of the Lord are upon the righteous. His eyes are on you in love. His eyes of love are upon you. He cares about everything that's going on in your life. Every time you get in and out of your car, every time you go into your house, come out of your house, wherever you go, God's eyes are upon the righteous. because he cares about you. He cares about us. He loves us. 1 Peter chapter 3 also says this, Christ suffered once for our sins. Not twice, not three times, once. He suffered for our sins that we might have redemption, that we might have eternal life, and our souls might be saved because he suffered for our sins. Does that mean that everybody's saved because he suffered for all of sins? No. You have to receive it by faith, what he did for you. It's a free gift. You confess with your mouth and believe in your heart. Confession is made, and you believe in your heart. You have faith in Jesus and what he did for you. 1 Peter chapter 4, it says, the end of all things is at hand. The end of all things is coming close. The end of all things. Soon there's going to be a new heaven and a new earth. This earth is going to pass away. The heavens are going to pass away. And God's going to say, you know what? I'm starting all new. There's going to be a new heaven and a new earth. That's not fairy tale. That's reality. That's God's word. That's his eternal word. What he says comes to pass. What God says comes to pass. What he says about you comes to pass. What his word says comes to pass. That's why Jesus said over and over these two words. Verily, verily. Verily, verily, I say unto you. Jesus repeated that so many times. He said, verily, verily, I say unto you. Verily, verily, I say unto you. In other words, what I'm about to say is never going to pass. Verily, verily, what I'm about to say is truth and eternal. Because I'm the eternal God. I'm the Christ, the Savior. I'm the creator of all things. And what I'm about to say is verily, verily, eternal. And what I'm about to say is true. Jesus never spoke a lie. Everything he said is truth because he is truth. Amen? Hallelujah. The end of all things is at hand. Let's turn to Revelation 3. Real quick, I'm about to end here. Revelation 3. I know you've read this many times. I love this scripture. Revelation 3, verses 5 and 6. It says this, he who overcomes. How many of you want to be an overcomer? It doesn't mean it just happens because you want it. You have to make a decision in your mind. I'm an overcomer. I'm going to overcome. I'm going to endure until the end. I'm going to finish my course. I'm going to fight the good fight of faith. I'm going to continue in the faith. I'm going to walk uprightly. I'm going to live righteously. I'm going to live godly. I'm going to walk in love. It's a decision you make in your heart and in your mind, and you decide in your will to do this. He who overcomes shall be clothed in white garments, and I will not blot out his name from the book of life. You have to overcome in order for him not to blot your name out of the book of life. It doesn't say, everyone that believes in me shall be clothed. No, he who overcomes. Jesus wants you and I to be overcomers. Don't be anything but diligent and consistent and persistent and faithful and persevering and steadfast in your faith. It's something you have to make a decision in your will, in your intellect, in your mind, and say, I'm going to do these things, not to get eternal life, but that you become an overcomer. Because the ways of the world and the devil, he will come and try to swirl you in and get you into the ways of the world and the system of the world and the spirit of the Antichrist. But you have to overcome. He who overcomes shall be clothed in white garments. And I will not blot out his name from the book of life, but I will confess his name before my Father and before his angels. Oh, can you imagine, you guys? Your name is not blotted out of the book of life because you lived your life as an overcomer. You persevered. You kept the faith. You fought the good faith. You continued in the faith. You endured until the end. You're an overcomer. And he's going to mention your name before the Father and the angels. He's going to mention your first and last name right before him. Because your name is where? In the book of life. You want to make sure your name is in that book. That's so important. More than anything, you want to make sure your name is in there and that Jesus confesses your name before the Father and his angels. And he who has an ear, let him hear what the Spirit says. If you have ears to hear, listen to what the Spirit of God is saying to you individually, What is God saying to you? And we're going to go right to the last scripture, Revelation 3:20. Behold, I stand at the door and knock. Who is this talking? It's not Buddha? It's not Muhammad? No. It's not Michael Jordan either. And it's not definitely Oprah Winfrey. It's Jesus of Nazareth. Behold, I stand at the door and knock. Get what it says here. Jesus said this. He said, I stand at the door. He didn't say he sits at the door and waiting. If you're sitting, you're probably not knocking on the door. Jesus didn't say, I'm sitting at the door. I'm sitting in front of the door. I'm sitting near the door. He said, I'm standing at the door. When you and I are standing at a door, your patience is longer or thinner? More or less. If you're standing, you can't stand forever. If you're sitting, you can sit for quite a while. If you're standing at the door and knocking, you only have so much time and patience. Can I hear an amen? He's standing at the door and knocking, not sitting. He's standing. There's a time and a season for everything. Now is the appointed time. Now is the hour. Today is the day for salvation. He knocks on the hearts of people to open up the door. And look what it says. I stand at, if anyone hears my voice, notice it doesn't say if anyone hears the knock. No. He's standing at the door knocking, and he's obviously saying something because he said, if they hear my voice. So he's standing at the door and knocking, and Jesus is saying something to that door. He's saying, let me in. I love you. Open the door up. I want to be your God and your Savior. I want you to have eternal life. I love you. I care about you. I died for you. I stand at the door. If anyone hears my voice and opens the door of their heart. He doesn't open the door either. He's a gentleman. You're not a robot. You're not AI. You're a human being. You have a will. He wants you to will to come to him. Amen? So he stands at the door. He doesn't sit. And he's saying something because they have to hear his voice. And then they open the door. And I will come into him and dine with him and he with me. As soon as they open the door and let him in, he comes and lives inside of that person. So when you pray for an unbeliever, pray, Father, in the name of Jesus Christ, I pray for that they will open the door as you're knocking on the door of their heart right now, God. In fact, Holy Spirit, knock on their door right now, Holy Spirit. And I pray, and then you mention their name, that so-and-so will open the door of their heart and let you come and live inside of them. And let Jesus Christ, the Savior, come and live in them. And that you live with them and he lives with them, and that they become one with you. Amen. So he's knocking. But you pray that God, they'll open that door. That they won't be stubborn and prideful and won't listen to lies, but they'll open that door. Amen. And I'm going to, don't have to turn though, but I got to read this last verse. And behold, I am coming quickly. This is Jesus in Revelation 22 says this. And behold, I am coming quickly. And my reward is with me to give to everyone according to his work. I am the Alpha and the Omega, the beginning and the end, the first and the last. And this verse, verse 22, verse 14, has been penetrating my soul and spirit nonstop for 2 months or more. I can't get it out of my head. Revelation 22, 14, it has been bombarding me since I've read it. It says this, and he says, I am the Alpha and Omega, beginning and the end, the first and the last. And verse 14 says this, blessed are those who do his commandments. Not just listens to them, not just knows about them, but you do his commandments. In other words, you obey. You obey. You show God, you show Jesus Christ that you love him by keeping his commandments to the best of your ability. Can I hear an amen? Amen. You want to be a doer of the word, not just a hearer of the word. You want to practice the word. You want the word to be alive in you, and you want to keep his word. Amen? And those who do his commandments, that they may have the right to the tree of life and may enter through the gates into the city. That's the verse. That's the line I can't get out of my head. I'm going to read it again. And may enter through the gates into the city. Can you imagine not being able to enter into the gates of that city because your name is not in the book of life? Only if your name is in the book of life will you enter through the gates of the city. There is a city, it's in heaven. It's an eternal city. And there's there's gates there. And only you're going to walk through if you keep His commandments. Can you imagine not going through the gates? Can you imagine getting to the gate and not being able to get in? Or you can imagine living for eternity wishing you were in that city, knowing you can't ever get there, but you wish you could somehow get a key, get away. There's some way I got to get into that city. No, once you die and face the judgment, it's too late. Once you die without Christ, it's too late. You don't get a second chance. You want to make sure while you have breath and life, if you're hearing my voice on the radio right now or the internet, you want to make sure that your name is in the book of life and you're going to enter into the gates of that city, the city of heaven where Jesus is, where the angels are, where God the Father is. And you want to pray that for those that don't know Christ in your life, your family, your loved ones, those you work with, those that are your friends or whoever is in your life. You want to pray that their name is in the book of life and that they will one day they will enter the gates of that city. That's how I've been praying for many, many people. I have a list of people that I pray for, of souls that I pray for every day. I mention their name to God every day. I'm consistent with it. God, I pray you'd open their heart, and then when you're knocking on their heart, that they open their heart to you. I pray that their name, and I mentioned their name, is in the book of life, and that when it's read, that their name is read, and the angel hears it, the Father hears it, and I pray, God, and I mentioned their name, that they will one day enter the gates of that city, the holy city, because they gave their life to Christ. Hallelujah. That's how you and I should pray, that their name is in the book of life, that they don't perish and die in their sin, and that they enter the gates of that city. Amen. You want to make sure you want to get in the gate. Hallelujah. Because where the other place is, I guarantee you there's gates and they're not pretty. And there's no escape. It's called hell. It's called torment. It's called the lake of fire. It's called weeping and gnashing of teeth where you don't want to be and you don't want to go. I personally believe, honest to God, I'll say this with every part of my being, I believe if you die and go to hell, it's because you rejected Jesus Christ and what He did for you. But when you die and go to hell for eternity, wherever you are, wherever there's millions there right now, I believe with all my heart they're alone and being tormented by demons. And I believe they're all in their own individual cell, in a gate that they can't get out of because they rejected Christ. And that is not where God wanted them. Not one of them. Not even Hitler. God never wanted that man to go to hell for eternity. God died for Hitler. He died for Stalin. He died for Saddam Hussein. He died for every unbeliever that's in hell right now. And it breaks his heart that they went there. But they made a decision and a choice. Today I'm asking you to make a decision and a choice for Christ. To make a decision for God that you want to live your life diligently, persistently for Him and put your faith in Him and you want to be more like Him. Can I hear an amen? So bow your head right now. Father, in the name of Jesus, and I pray everybody hears me on the radio, my voice, they hear it, and the internet, that they get their heart right with you today. I implore you and I plead with you in the name of Jesus Christ that get your heart right with the living God today through Jesus and call on His name and repent and turn from your sin and get right with God today. Don't put it off. Today, get your life and your heart right with Jesus. He's a merciful God. He's a good God. He's faithful. I'm here to bring the good news of the gospel, that it is full of grace and full of mercy. And the blood of Jesus can cleanse you of all your sin and your unrighteousness and your wicked way. The blood of Jesus can make your sins as white as snow. Only the blood of Jesus, the blood of the cross. And Lord, we just ask you to reach out to these people that are hearing my voice right now. And if you're in this room right now and you're not right with God, come to the front right now and get your life right with God. Don't even hesitate. It doesn't matter who you are. I don't care if you're the pastor. I don't care if you're a deacon and an elder. Get your heart right with God today. Can I hear an amen? Don't put it off. We want to make sure that, because we don't know if we even have a tomorrow. Today, we want to live for you, Jesus. We want to please you and walk with you today, God. We want to make sure our name is in the book of life. And we want to make sure that we enter in to the gates of that holy city because we overcame and because we kept your commandments and did that which is right in your eyes. In the name of Jesus. And everybody said,
1: amen.
0: Amen. Go in God's grace, his mercy. He loves you. And if you had prayer for anything,
2: if you would receive the Lord Jesus Christ as your personal Savior, please repeat this prayer after me. Dear Heavenly Father, I'm a sinner and lost, but I believe that the Lord Jesus Christ died on the cross for me, and that he rose from the dead on the third day, and right now I receive the Lord Jesus Christ as my personal Savior and Lord. Thank you, Lord, for saving me. Our phone number is 962-1477. That's 962-1477. 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
3: Hi, I'm Todd Nettleton, and this is the Voice of the Martyrs Radio. When wide-scale demonstrations broke out against the Iranian regime, the government responded by cutting all communication within the country. A pastor who serves Kurdish-Iranian followers of Christ suddenly lost all contact with his congregation in early January and has not been able to reach them since. Kurdish-Iranians number around 5 million inside Iran and are predominantly Muslim. Only a small number are followers of Christ. Pray the Lord will sustain these believers and strengthen them to live out their faith boldly. And pray the pastor will soon regain contact with his congregation so they can continue to encourage one another in Christ.
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5: When I said a prayer confessing my sin and acknowledging that Jesus is Lord and that God raised him from the dead, my first reaction was nausea.
6: Cast yourself in. Abdu Murray, a devout Muslim, had just given his life to Jesus, and his emotions were nausea and terror.
5: In Islam, the only unforgivable sin is to associate partners with God. I said, oh my goodness, Jesus is God. Is there any turning back now? And then the elation, you suddenly realize I have eternal life. Like my name is written in a book and no one can erase it from that book. That sense of security, that sense of I finally found the God I've been looking for, that outweighs any fear, anything that might keep you back from that. That sense was not only worth it in that moment when I became a believer, but has been the sustaining force in any trouble I've experienced because of my faith in Christ. He has always sustained himself as worth it, and I've never looked back.
6: Jesus is pouring out his love in the Muslim world. Join him. FrontiersUSA.org.
7: Hi, I'm Pastor Keith Manley with today's reflection of grace. Did you know that gratitude can shift your entire perspective? In 1 Thessalonians chapter 5 and verse 18, God says, "Give thanks in all circumstances, for this is God's will for you in Christ Jesus." You see, gratitude isn't about ignoring hardships. It's about seeing God's goodness despite them. Gratitude is more than just saying thank you for the blessings we receive. It's an attitude of the heart that acknowledges God's goodness in every season of life. When life is going well, gratitude flows easily. But when we face trials, loss, or uncertainty, finding reasons to give thanks can sometimes feel impossible. Yet it's often in those difficult moments that gratitude becomes a powerful act of faith. Let gratitude change your perspective. And that's today's Reflection of Grace.
8: Chapter 20. Wine is a mocker, strong drink is raging, and whosoever is deceived thereby is not wise. The fear of a king is as the roaring of a lion. Whoso provoketh him to anger sinneth against his own soul. It is an honor for a man to cease from strife, but every fool will be meddling. The sluggard will not plough by reason of the cold, therefore shall he beg in harvest and have nothing. Counsel in the heart of man is like deep water, but a man of understanding will draw it out. Most men will proclaim every one his own goodness, but a faithful man who can find? The just man walketh in his integrity, his children are blessed after him. A king that sitteth in the throne of judgment scattereth away all evil with his eyes. Who can say, I have made my heart clean, I am pure from my sin? Divers weights and divers measures, both of them are alike abomination to the Lord. Even a child is known by his doings, whether his work be pure and whether it be right. The hearing ear and the seeing eye, the Lord hath made even both of them. Love not sleep, lest thou come to poverty. Open thine eyes, and thou shalt be satisfied with bread.

0: his mouth shall be filled with gravel. Every purpose is established by counsel, and with good advice make war. He that goeth about as a talebearer revealeth secrets, therefore meddle not with him that flattereth with his lips. Whoso curseth his father or his mother, his lamp shall be put out in obscure darkness. An inheritance may be gotten hastily at the beginning, but the end thereof shall not be blessed. Say not thou, I will recompense evil, but wait on the Lord, and he shall save thee. Divers weights are an abomination unto the Lord, and a false balance is not good. Man's goings are of the Lord. How can a man then understand his own way? It is a snare to the man who devoureth that which is holy, and after vows to make inquiry. A wise king scattereth the wicked and bringeth the wheel over them. The spirit of man is the candle of the Lord, searching all the inward parts of the belly. Mercy and truth preserve the king, and his throne is upholden by mercy. The glory of young men is their strength, and the beauty of old men is the gray head. The blueness of a wound cleanseth away evil, so do stripes the inward parts of the belly. Chapter 10. And Rehoboam went to Shechem, for to Shechem were all Israel come to make him king. And it came to pass, when Jeroboam the son of Nebat, who was in Egypt, whither he had fled from the presence of Solomon the king, heard it, that Jeroboam returned out of Egypt. And they sent and called him. So Jeroboam and all Israel came and spake to Rehoboam, saying, Thy father made our yoke grievous. Now therefore ease thou somewhat the grievous servitude of thy father, and his heavy yoke that he put upon us, and we will serve thee. And he said unto them, Come again unto me after 3 days. And the people departed. And King Rehoboam took counsel with the old men that had stood before Solomon his father while he yet lived, saying, What counsel give ye me to return answer to this people? And they spake unto him, saying, If thou be kind to this people, and please them, and speak good words to them, they will be thy servants forever. But he forsook the counsel which the old men gave him, and took counsel with the young men that were brought up with him, that stood before him. And he said unto them, What advice give ye that we may return answer to this people which have spoken to me, saying, Ease somewhat the yoke that thy father did put upon us? And the young men that were brought up with him spake unto him, saying, Thus shalt thou answer the people that spake unto thee, saying, Thy father made our yoke heavy, but make thou it somewhat lighter for us. Thus shalt thou say unto them, My little finger shall be thicker than my father's loins. For whereas my father put a heavy yoke upon you, I will put more to your yoke. My father chastised you with whips, but I will chastise you with scorpions. So Jeroboam and all the people came to Rehoboam on the 3rd day, as the king bade, saying, Come again to me on the 3rd day. And the king answered them roughly. And King Rehoboam forsook the counsel of the old men, and answered them after the advice of the young men, saying, My father made your yoke heavy, but I will add thereto. My father chastised you with whips, but I will chastise you with scorpions. So the king hearkened not unto the people, for the cause was of God, that the Lord might perform his word, which he spake by the hand of Ahijah the Shilonite, to Jeroboam the son of Nebat. And when all Israel saw that the king would not hearken unto them, the people answered the king, saying, What portion have we in David? And we have none inheritance in the son of Jesse. Every man to your tents, O Israel. And now, David, see to thine own house. So all Israel went to their tents. But as for the children of Israel that dwelt in the cities of Judah, Rehoboam reigned over them. Then King Rehoboam sent Hadoram that was over the tribute, and the children of Israel stoned him with stones that he died. But King Rehoboam made speech.
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3: 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That is the purpose of all purposes, that the Father be glorified.
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1: There is no time when the enemy is more active in your life than in your prayer time. Satan is always on the move. He's always plotting, scheming, planning, looking for opportunities in which he can weaken you in order to attack you, for opportunities in which he can deceive you so he can defeat you. But when it comes to the time of prayer, Satan moves like lightning whenever he sees you on your knees, whenever he sees you in the moment of prayer. Many people erroneously think that prayer time is a time when Satan leaves you alone. The opposite is true. Whenever you are getting ready to pray, you're going to discover that the phone will ring, the doorbell will ring, something that you have forgotten a long time ago, all of a sudden you remember you have to do. Somebody's going to interrupt you. You may even fall asleep at 10 o'clock in the morning. And there is nothing that would please Satan more than to come between you and the Lord in this sacred hour of intimacy and prayer. Why? Because Satan knows that prayer is the secret of your power. Satan knows that prayer is the secret of your strength and your victory over him. And if he can cut your power at the source, he's going to do it. And he would have succeeded in weakening you spiritually. Now, the problem with most evangelical Christians today is that they pray like sailors use their pumps only when the ship is leaking. And yet the gospel tells us that Jesus habitually rose early in the morning before dawn time, before daylight break, and he went up to commune with the Father. And if the Son of the living God saw that to be of that importance, how much more we are? He realized prayer and commune with his Father is like the air that he breathes. In fact, he told the disciples in John 4, he said, I have food of which you know not. He was talking about that time, that spiritual feeding that he receives in communion with the Father. To pray is to experience the height of what the kids would say, hanging out with God. To pray is to continuously open the floodgates of heaven of blessings. To pray is to have power in your life and to have power in high places in heaven. To pray is to be spiritually breathing, and if you're spiritually breathing, you're spiritually alive. But the problem is this. So many of us are taught bad habits about prayer, wrong ideas about prayer, and we fall back into these bad habits and wrong ideas. The purpose of prayer is not to inform God. The purpose of prayer is not to persuade God. The purpose of prayer is not to manipulate God. The purpose of prayer is not to cajole God. That is not the purpose of prayer in the Christian faith. But prayer is surrender before God. Prayer is obedience to the living God. Prayer is sincerity before the living God who sees our hearts. Someone will say, you know, if God knows everything, why then should we pray? Good question. God wants to hear us pray. And God wants to commune with us more than we want to commune with him. Why? Because he loves us far more than we ever be able to love him. Because he loves us so dearly, he wants to hear us in prayer. So to pray rightly is to pray with pure motive. To pray rightly is to pray for God to manifest his glory, to manifest his power. To pray rightly is to give God an opportunity to be manifested in your life and in my life. That's what prayer is all about. In fact, Jesus told the Pharisees that thoughtless, repetitious prayer will get nowhere. Now, there are some people who go out and light a candle, believing that as long as that candle is lit, as long as this candle is burning, that their petitions are coming in the presence of God. How mechanical! How thoughtless! When you understand that prayer is primarily a joyous, intimate fellowship with God Himself, you can understand how offensive candle lighting and repetitious reciting of memorized prayer is to God. Can you imagine two people in love with each other and they would only talk to each other if they need something? Can you imagine that? Can you imagine a relationship that can grow and develop only when a person gets on the phone and make a request and then hang up? Can you imagine? Can you imagine a husband and wife are only talk to each other 5 minutes a day? But that's exactly how much most evangelical Christians spend in prayer in a given day. 5 minutes. I am not standing here criticizing anybody. And what I'm telling you is coming out of my own struggles, out of my own knowledge, out of my own experience. And I'm not telling you anything that I'm not working on myself. When the heart is right, when the channel of communication between you and the Lord is clear, you will not only know how to pray, but what to pray. It's not just the how, but what. And I looked at these examples of how God answered the prayers of these men and women in the Scripture. And I saw how when Abraham's servant Eliezer prayed, Rebekah came up. And I saw how when Jacob wrestled in prayer, Esau flipped his mind from 20 years of planning revenge to warmth and forgiveness. I saw how when Moses prayed, powerful Amalek was struck. I saw how when Joshua prayed, the sun stood still in its orbit. I saw how when Hannah, who was so barren, prayed, God gave her Samuel and Samuel was born. When Isaiah and Hezekiah prayed, in 12 hours, 185,000 Assyrians were decimated. When Elijah prayed for rain to stop, it stopped for 3 years and was a drought. And then he prayed again and the rain came. Because they knew not just how to pray, but what to pray. When you and I are in close fellowship with God, when you and I are intimate with God, when you and I have peace with God, when you and I are walking daily with God, not only we will know how to pray, but what to pray. You know, there's so many confusion about that whole issue of prayer, and I'm hoping by the end of this message, at least I'm going to clarify some of these confusions. I heard about a man who would go to prayer meetings. Oh, God, use me, he'll pray. Oh, God, use me. In some advisory capacity. You know people like that. They want God to use them in some advisory capacity. The problem with our attitude toward prayer is this. Oh, we love to pray. If it is convenient. Oh, sure, we love to pray. If it's not going to intervene with our busy lifestyle. We love to pray. Of course we want to pray. Oh, if it's not going to conflict with some of the important things that we're doing, and you could be doing them for God too. Let me tell you something. I want to put your mind at rest. God is not impressed with your activism, even for Him, as much as He's interested in the time you spend with Him. God is not impressed by your successes and achievement as much as He's impressed with your dependence upon Him in prayer. God is the one who gives you the very breath to go out and achieve and succeed. And without that breath, you'll be dead. And that is why God is more interested in your dependence on Him, in the declaration of that dependence, in showing the sign of that dependence than anything else. He's not impressed by your activism. In fact, your activism is dead without the power of prayer. But I heard about even people who doubt God's answer to prayer. Even after He answered their prayers, they still doubt it. I heard about a small town in Kentucky where there were two churches, two congregations, and one whiskey distillery. Now, the congregation were not very happy about this whiskey distillery, so they tried and worked hard and lobbied and they protested and went down the streets and they tried to shut it down and couldn't shut it down. They thought it was giving their town a bad image and a bad name. But to make it worse, the owner of that distillery was atheist. So what they did after, like most Christians do, after all of their activism and all of their efforts didn't work, so they decided to pray. It's the last resort instead of being the first option. So they agreed, both congregations agreed, that on Saturday night they're going to come together in prayer. And they're going to pray specifically for God to shut that distillery. And Saturday after Saturday they will pray, "Oh God, shut this distillery. Oh God, it's bad witness for you." Well, one Saturday night while they were praying, a lightning came and struck that distillery and burned it to the ground. This is a true story. Well, the next morning, you can imagine the preachers in both churches pounding, preaching on the power of prayer, power of answered prayer. It was a little problem. The insurance adjuster told the owner of the distillery that he cannot be compensated because this was an act of God and his insurance policy does not call for compensation for act of God. Whereupon the distillery owner sued the members of the two churches, claiming that they have conspired with God to burn his distillery. But do you know what the church members did? They hired a heavyweight lawyer who vehemently denied that his clients had anything to do with the burning of the distillery. I want to read to you what the trial judge said. The trial judge said about this case, he said, "This is the most perplexing case I've ever presided over." He said, "The plaintiff, who was an atheist, professing to believe in the power of prayer, and the defendants, the church members, are denying the power of prayer." How confused have we become? Beloved friends, let me tell you, we miss God's best when we miss God's purpose in prayer. People going around and saying, "Oh, isn't that terrible what's happening to our nation? How often have you prayed for the nation?" Unless we understand not just how to pray, but what to pray, our prayer are ineffectual. The purpose of all purposes in prayer is for God to be glorified. Mark that down. That is the very purpose and the essence of prayer. While we get blessed out of our socks when we pray, but we are not the purpose of prayer. God is, and not us. Why? Because prayer is God's opportunity to reveal his goodness, to reveal his power. Prayer is God's opportunity to be glorified and magnified. Listen to what Jesus said to the disciples in John 14:13. He said, "And whatever you ask in my name, that I will do, that the Father may be glorified." That's the purpose clause. That is the purpose of all purposes, that the Father be glorified. Prayer should be for God's glory. Not just for our needs, but when God meets our needs, he gets glory. I want to explain some things to you. For quite some time, Christians have been divided in their understanding of prayer. And I think this is really the source of confusion. What I'm going to put my finger on is really the heart of the problem. I want to explain to you both views, and then I'm going to explain to you what I think, which might not be much. There are some who see prayer simply as lining up with God in what he already foreordained, and there's nothing they can do other than conform to that will of God. On the other hand, there are some who say, no. Prayer is asking God to do what he would not and could not do without praying. Both are wrong, and both are right. You say, "What's this double talk? I thought you were going to clarify things." Well, I will. The scripture teaches both views. The scripture teaches both. Not one or the other, but both. And we are under obligation before God to hold both views in tension. The Bible teaches that God absolutely, without a doubt, is sovereign. But the Bible also teaches unequivocally that God, within his sovereignty, responds to his people when they pray right. Trying to push one side or the other, you miss out on the blessing. To try to put God in a theological box and say, this is the way you work and no other way, is wrong. It will be a waste of time and energy and you'll lose your joy. On the one hand, there are some people who are terrified of asking anything of God, lest it's not consistent with His will. On the other, there are some who treat God like a bellhop, who only moves at their command. On the one hand, there are people whose prayer is cold and calculated because they believe that it will make no difference. On the other hand, there are other people who think that God is paralyzed without their prayer. Both are wrong. Both are extreme. Both are extra-biblical. When the Bible gives us two opposing views, what seems to us at least as humans opposing view, we are under obligation before God to hold both of them in tension and not to try to force one or the other. Theologians get into all these exercises, but ignore them. We are blessed when we are fully trusting in God's purpose. We are blessed when we refuse to systematize the Bible and organize God according to our limited understanding. I'm going to be saying more about the fatherhood of God, but I only want to just give you a simple example to understand what I'm talking about. You know, when my children were small, they always asked for all kinds of things. Did I give them everything they asked for? Of course not. Of course not. I gave them and I continue to give them only what I believe is the best for them. And if I, as a fallen man, know how to give good gifts to my children, how much more is our Heavenly Daddy? God, in His magnificence, not only that He taught us how to pray, what to pray, but even so, He knew that often we don't have the wisdom to pray as we ought or for what we ought. And therefore God commissioned the Holy Spirit, the third person of the Trinity, to overrule in our sorry prayers. Listen to what Paul said. He said, we do not know how to pray as we should, but the Spirit Himself intercedes for us with groaning too deep for words. And that is why in Matthew 6, 9 to 15, Jesus gives us a succinct, meticulous, comprehensive outline of what true prayer should be like. The first section deals with God's glory. And even in the second section, when He talks about our needs, it is when God meets our needs, He gets glory too. To focus our attention toward this upcoming message, I want to share with you just a few thoughts. Number one, Jesus does not tell us where to pray, except He said to pray consistently, that we must give our full attention to our prayer time by going into a place where we're going to have concentration, where we're not going to be disturbed. I love the image of somebody got the television going, the radio going, the play recorder going, is on the phone and he's praying. And Matthew 6, 6, when he said, go into your inner room, what Jesus is saying, just go to a place where you can focus on me, where you're not going to be distracted. That's what it means. And the second thing, he does not suggest a time for prayer, although Jesus himself got up early in the morning. Why is it the best time? And I'm not loading it on you like as a guilt trip. There's not legalism here. It happened to be the best because it's the first fruit of the day that you're offering to God. I'll confess to you, if I don't take that first fruit of the day spent with God, my day is miserable. I accomplish nothing. He said for us to pray everywhere, every available circumstances, every opportunity. Prayer is a lifestyle. We pray before meal, after meal, special circumstances, before meetings, after meetings, getting into the car, getting out of the car, although my passengers pray when they get into my car and when they get out of my car, give a thanksgiving. But the third thing is this. Jesus does not specify a special clothing to wear when you pray or a special posture of prayer. But does God hear us if we don't kneel? Of course. He hears us standing up, of course. The posture has nothing to do with it. We need to understand how to pray and what to pray. And that is why Jesus gave them this pattern of prayer. He gave them this model to follow in their prayer, which we call the Lord's Prayer. It's really the disciples' prayer. It's not the Lord's Prayer. The Lord's Prayer is in John 17. Read it when you go home. Now, there's some people, of course, who attach superstition to the Lord's Prayer. They think it's sort of there is a magical benefit if they recite the Lord's Prayer. This could not be further from the truth. I want to give you several reasons for that. Jesus said, when you pray, pray in this way, meaning along these lines, or in the following manner, or in such a pattern. Secondly, Matthew 6, 5 to 8, Jesus warning his followers not to pray like the Pharisees, these meaningless, repetitious prayer. And therefore, it is impossible that he is replacing one meaningless, repetitious prayer with another. He's giving them a pattern. He's giving them a model. Thirdly, there's nowhere in the New Testament that we find an instance where the Lord's Prayer was recited by the disciples or the apostles. Nowhere. Or used in a kind of a repetitious ritualistic form, as some people like to do. Nowhere in the New Testament. It's fine to recite the Lord's Prayer. Don't misunderstand me. Just as you recite any part of the Bible. It is fine to memorize it, just like memorizing Scripture. But if you just rattle it along and you think that you have prayed, you have missed God's purpose in prayer. You really would. What Jesus wants us to learn is to follow the pattern of praise, adoration, and petition. The Lord's Prayer is a guide for our prayer life, not a substitute for it. And the purpose of the Lord's Prayer is God, from beginning to end. It's God. And when you and I understand that, you're going to experience power in prayer like we've never experienced before.
0: Dr. Michael Youssef, beginning a series to point you toward a deeper and more committed life of prayer. 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
4: I seemed to live a life of privilege. As an only child, my parents nurtured and spoiled me. We went on vacations together, and they bought me anything I asked for. But when my father started working every day and drinking when he came home, our family began to crumble. Money couldn't substitute for my father's absence, and I started to rebel. I dated an older boy and started drinking. A few years down the road, my boyfriend dumped me, and I was left with no emotional support. I suffered from anxiety, which gave me insomnia and stomach pains. When I saw a therapist for help, she prescribed medication that only made my problems worse. I became addicted to pills, yet my anxiety continued. Pursuing higher education helped me find a high-paying job, but I still felt like something was missing from my life. One night, I stood looking out the window of my high-rise apartment and considered jumping to my death. But something stopped me from jumping. I didn't think I believed in God, but I found myself calling to him in desperation. In that moment, he took away my urge to jump and led me to seek help. The next day at work, I spoke to a Christian colleague who talked me through the path to salvation. After accepting Christ as my Savior, I felt him transform my life and free me from my feelings of fear. If the Son, therefore, shall make you free, ye shall be free indeed.
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6: Yesterday's prophecies for today's world.
7: When anyone, anywhere, responds to this knowledge by having a desire to know this God, God will move heaven and earth to get the message to you.
6: And now, the continuation of Hal Lindsey's Bible study, the Book of Revelation.
7: It's encouraging to me to know that there's going to be a number of people that is too great to be numbered standing before the throne of God who have come out of the great tribulation and washed their robes and made them white in the blood of the Lamb, it says. In other words, there's going to be such a huge number saved during that time. They're almost all going to be martyred, but there's going to be a tremendous number that turn to Jesus Christ. And you know, I'm thrilled about that because, you know, one of the reasons that's going to happen? Because people you talk to now, even if they don't believe now, they're going to remember what you said. And when they see these things happening, they're going to have to make a decision. They have to make a decision to whatever I have to suffer, I'm going to believe in Jesus Christ. You know, it's easy to become a believer in Christ now. You don't have to suffer. In some parts of the world, you do. Here, you just have maybe suffer a little embarrassment because of the old nature. But then it's going to cost most of them their lives. And so this fifth seal is about the wholesale slaughter of believers around the entire world. And that's going to bring God's wrath. It's going to unbridle it. But even then, God holds back his wrath in order that as many as will believe may believe. All right, that brings us to the sixth seal. And here's what I call the sixth seal. The first global ICBM nuclear exchange. And I'll show you why in just a minute. Do you know all of our understanding about nuclear weapons is mostly theoretical? There have only been two nuclear bombs used in a hostile attack. And those were firecrackers compared to what we have now. As horrible as it was, they were nothing compared to what we have now. We have miniaturized thermonuclear weapons warheads, where they pack each warhead that's been miniaturized packs enough power to destroy a whole city. And there are still, Russia still has a bunch of intercontinental ballistic missiles that have multiply independently targeted warheads. That is, they can carry as many as 10. We have them too. And that means they fire one missile. After it goes above the atmosphere, it parts, the cone of the missile parts, and the warheads split off and go, each one is targeted at a different target. All right, now remember that. All of our knowledge about what these weapons would do is theoretical. For instance, we do not know what would be the interactive consequence of firing a great number of thermonuclear weapons into a closely related area at the same time. It is possible that it can cause chain reaction. And I think when we get to the trumpet judgments, I'll show you something that'll be amazing. That the Apostle John, you know, he was an eyewitness to all of this. The only way to understand a lot of this prophecy that we're headed into now is to remember that John the Apostle was told over and over by Jesus, write what you have seen and heard only. And that, and the word see that is used means eyewitness on the scene. And that's why you go through the book of Revelation, you'll find every time there's a significant event that the Apostle John is about to introduce, he will say, I looked and I heard and I saw. Every time. Because he was there. Say, wait a minute, it hadn't happened yet. No problem for God. I mean, time is a creation. God can put somebody in any spot. But that's what happened. And you have to remember and apply that to understand these prophecies in the book of Revelation, because you have to put yourself in the place of John the Apostle in the first century. He was propelled into the, what I believe is the early 21st century. And he was made to stand and witness events, especially war, that would be with weapons beyond his imagination. And he would see these things, and then he was brought back to the Isle of Patmos again and said, now write about it. Well, how do you describe something like that? It's beyond anything they had any inkling of. So, with that in mind, let's read the sixth seal. Okay? Verse 12. And I looked when he broke the sixth seal, and there was a great earthquake, and the sun became black as sackcloth made of hair, and the whole moon became like blood. Mike, you were telling me, you drove over here. Only about 100 feet up was just a solid mass of black smoke from this fire. Well, think of that kind of debris scattered over most of the earth. He says that he saw some, when he looked and he broke the sixth seal, there was a great seismos in Greek. And the sun became black as sackcloth made of hair. And the whole moon became like blood. Now, seismos is translated earthquake. But that's a jump from the original meaning. Seismos means a violent shaking. Now, an earthquake can do that. But other things can do it. You see, he was standing on the earth when these violent explosions took place, and to him it felt like an earthquake. It was a great seismos. And immediately after that, the sky became black as sackcloth. You see the tremendous nuclear debris thrown into the air. And this would take a lot of warheads to do what he's talking about. And then when the moon came out, he saw the moon through this tremendous pollution, and it appeared to be red as blood. Well, you know, if you've lived in Los Angeles long enough, you've seen that. Because if you get enough pollution up there and you see the moon coming up, what's it look like? It's red, isn't it? Okay. All right. So you see, he's describing something here with the experience and knowledge he had of the first century. He's saying it looked like this. But if you know that in the light of today, you can figure out what he's talking about. Especially if you've got a spirit-inspired imagination. All right, now. And the stars of the sky fell to the earth as figs, as a fig tree cast its unripe figs when shaken by a great wind. Now, first of all, the word translated stars is asteros, which is not star. If a star hit this planet, there'd be nothing left. The stars are bigger than any planet than this galaxy, or I should say at least in this cosmos. Now, he is describing asteroids. And it says that he saw these asteroids. Now, what do they look like when they hit the Earth's atmosphere? They streak through the atmosphere, flaming, don't they? And he said there was so many of them, it looked like figs falling off of a tree, a overripe fig tree, and it, like the wind blowing, and they're just all falling. So he's talking about a great number of these things, meteors. So what's he talking about? I believe what he witnessed and what he's describing here will be the first time that man launches an all-out ICBM exchange between each other. Now, when those are launched, they're fired up. A ballistic missile means that it's fired in a great arc. And that it has to go up above the Earth's atmosphere before it acquires its target, they will look like meteors speeding toward the Earth. That's what he saw, I believe. Anything else wouldn't make much sense. He feels this violent shaking of the ground underneath him, this black coming up like that, clouds. And then he sees the source of all of this as he sees all of these warheads re-entering the Earth's atmosphere and streaking toward their targets. All right, then he says, aren't you glad you're not going to be here? I see some people, they don't know whether to get up and walk out. Some did. or to continue, because this is grim stuff. I know it's grim stuff, but if you have accepted the gift of pardon that Jesus died in your place to purchase for you, you're not going to be here. You are not going to be here. But God says that we are to read this book continuously, and he will bless us for reading it. So understanding this must have some reason, huh? Because it's the only book in the Bible that God gives an extra blessing promised for reading it continually. Now, Maybe it's because it scares the hell out of you. And as I've said, I'd rather scare the hell out of you than have you go there. All right, now, it says in verse 14, here's what happens. All of these meteor-like things are streaking to the earth. And the next thing he describes, the sky was split apart like a scroll when it is rolled up, and every mountain and island were moved out of their places. Now, we've exploded in the air hydrogen bombs, thermonuclear warheads. We had cameras specially placed in our experiments and so forth. And we had instruments that tested what happened to the atmosphere and all of that. So we know from the tests generally what happens in one of these explosions. The first thing that happens is there is an enormous release of pressure that causes what they call, it's kind of a mild word, a great overpressure. Well, this overpressure pushes the atmosphere back. It literally pushes the atmosphere back so powerfully and so quickly that it really compacts upon itself. It just rolls up on itself. So he's given a very accurate description here. The atmosphere is rolled up on itself like a scroll. And that is one of the destructive, great destructive parts of one of these thermonuclear explosions. It will push the air out, create a vacuum, and it comes at everything standing with such pressure, it usually destroys things for miles in diameter. Creates a vacuum, and into that also comes this tremendous heat that everything within a diameter of 5 miles is just evaporated. The heat is so tremendous, it just evaporates. And then once the atmosphere reaches the farthest point, it rushes back into the vacuum. So you got a twofold destruction from that overpressure. And another thing happens. When these weapons go off, what's the most common symbol of a nuclear explosion? Mushroom cloud. You know what that is? You see, when one of these explodes, it not only pushes the air horizontally, but it really jams it up vertically. And so what it does is push the atmosphere almost instantly up into the above the stratosphere. Now, what happens when you rapidly and forcefully compress the atmosphere and push it up above the stratosphere? What happens? It compresses the humidity. And when it gets up above the atmosphere, it instantly freezes. Read Ezekiel 38 sometime. Because it talks about fire and ice killing hundreds of thousands of people. When we did the hydrogen bomb test at Aniwetok, one of the things that absolutely stunned the investigators when they finally could go back in there, these ships were anchored there, they found that tremendous damage was done to all the upper structures of these ships. And when they were able to run the film back, they found there were huge chunks of ice that hit them because all of that humidity had been compressed, frozen, and fell back in great chunks to the earth. Now, these prophets didn't know anything about that, but they talk about fire and ice killing people. two things that are not really compatible, are they? Fun, isn't it? Except for those who are going to be there. All right, now it says, and every mountain and island were moved out of their place. In other words, for the first time, man is going to see what these things really do. You know, I looked with absolute astonishment at the Pakistanis and the people from India when they were seeing who could explode the most bombs. Remember that? They were giddy. But the time is coming when all of these warheads that are stored by the tens of thousands are going to be let loose. And then what's going to be man's response? Well, let's read. Hey, the geography of many parts of the earth is going to change immediately. It's going to move whole mountains and islands out of the way. And it says, verse 15, then the kings of the earth and the great men and the commanders and the rich and the strong and every slave and every free man hid themselves in the caves and among the rocks of the mountains. And they said to the mountains and to the rocks, fall on us and hide us from the presence of him who sits on the throne and from the wrath of the Lamb. For the great day of the wrath has come, and who is able to stand? Well, chapter 7 tells us who will be able to stand. But let me just conclude by observing this. These people know who is sending these judgments, don't they? And yet they're so hard, they still won't believe. What does that tell us? They've got the mark. And you see, everyone, during the first 3.5 years, when the rider on the white horse, the Antichrist, goes forth, he is going to bring people to receive a mark either in the forehead or in the hand. And it's going to be a number, and the prefix is 666. Each person will have a personal number after that, but the prefix will have to be added. And apparently it is some kind of an electronic 666 that validates that you have sworn allegiance to the Antichrist, and therefore you can conduct business, you can buy, you can sell, you can hold a job, and so forth. But that gives the Antichrist, through economics, absolute control. And once a person takes that mark, and remember what's at issue here. It's not the mark itself. It's what you have to do to get it. It is swearing allegiance to the Antichrist that dooms a person forever, because the Antichrist is going to claim to be God. And once they swear allegiance to the Antichrist as God, they cannot change. That's why it says, everyone who receives that mark is doomed. They can never change. And who are the only ones who refuse it? In a time like that, when the Antichrist is mesmerizing the whole world, he will come at a time when the world is even a worse condition than it is now. He will come out of the wings, be unveiled by Satan. He will come with such tremendous charisma and power, and he will appear to be the most wonderful leader that's ever been. He'll mesmerize the world. He's the answer. And the only ones that will refuse to take that mark will be those who believe in Jesus Christ. because not to take the mark means you can't survive. If you can't buy, sell, or hold a job, you can't survive. Furthermore, it exposes, and this is one of the reasons I think Satan has that system set up, it exposes who is not a believer in the Antichrist and who is a believer in Jesus Christ. And so that's what, you know, people are afraid to death of 666. You know, don't be afraid of it now. It has no significance until the issue is made. Swear allegiance to me as God, and we'll give you the authentication by which you can buy, sell, and hold a job. We'll get into that a lot later. But you see people here who have reached a state of hardness that is so hard of heart, they know who is sending these judgments, and they still won't believe. I heard Billy Graham say something very pungent one time, really hit me in the heart. He said, you know, the same sun that melts butter hardens clay. If you're here tonight and you don't know that you have received Jesus Christ as your Savior, maybe you don't understand it. He just says, come as you are and come by faith and make a step of faith and receive the gift of pardon that I paid my life for you to give you. And he says, then I will give you a spiritual birth, which will give you the same kind of life God has, and then you will know me. But you can't really know God personally until you've been born spiritually. As you're born physically alive, but spiritually dead. That's why we have to be born again. But I found this, every time a person hears the good news that Jesus did this for you, and you put it off and walk away, you become a little harder and a little harder until you're like them. Don't let that happen to you. Let's close in prayer. Father, I thank you in Jesus' name for these revelations that you have in your word. Lord, how grateful we are that we belong to you. If there's one here in doubt about where he or she belongs, then make that person right now just simply say, thank you, Jesus, for dying for me. I don't understand it all, but with as much faith as I have, I say, please come into my life. I receive the gift of pardon you say you've done, you've purchased for me. Come into my life. Give me new spiritual life and guide me in the way that you'd have me go. In Jesus' name, amen. If you have the guts to be a real revolutionary, come forward right now and accept Jesus Christ as your real revolutionary, and he'll make a revolutionary that'll change lives.
8: Thank you so much for standing with me as a watchman on the wall. I pray daily that he will reward your faithfulness and protect and prosper you in these difficult times. Thank you again for being a vital part of my team.
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A trustworthy testimony. This is Ken Ham inviting you to visit the world-class Creation Museum in Northern Kentucky. Was Christ's resurrection just a legend that grew for decades before it was written down? People say this to make the Bible appear untrustworthy. But the Apostle Paul wrote that Christ appeared to over 500 people at once and that most of these people were still alive. If the church back then didn't believe Paul's testimony, they could have asked

0: we can trust what the Bible says. Jesus is alive.
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2: Chapter 20. Wine is a mocker, strong drink is raging, and whosoever is deceived thereby is not wise. The fear of a king is as the roaring of a lion. Whoso provoketh him to anger sinneth against his own soul. It is an honor for a man to cease from strife, but every fool will be meddling. The sluggard will not plough by reason of the cold, therefore shall he beg in harvest and have nothing. Counsel in the heart of man is like deep water, but a man of understanding will draw it out. Most men will proclaim every one his own goodness, but a faithful man who can find? The just man walketh in his integrity, his children are blessed after him. A king that sitteth in the throne of judgment scattereth away all evil with his eyes. Who can say, I have made my heart clean, I am pure from my sin? Divers weights and divers measures, both of them are alike abomination to the Lord. Even a child is known by his doings, whether his work be pure and whether it be right. The hearing ear and the seeing eye, the Lord hath made even both of them. Love not sleep, lest thou come to poverty. Open thine eyes, and thou shalt be satisfied with bread. It is naught, saith the buyer. But when he has gone his way, then he boasteth. There is gold and a multitude of rubies, but the lips of knowledge are a precious jewel. Take his garment that is surety for a stranger, and take a pledge of him for a strange woman. Bread of deceit is sweet to a man, but afterwards his mouth shall be filled with gravel. Every purpose is established by counsel, and with good advice make war. He that goeth about as a talebearer revealeth secrets, therefore meddle not with him that flattereth with his lips. Whoso curseth his father or his mother, his lamp shall be put out in obscure darkness. An inheritance may be gotten hastily at the beginning, but the end thereof shall not be blessed. Say not thou, I will recompense evil, but wait on the Lord, and he shall save thee. Divers weights are an abomination unto the Lord, and a false balance is not good. Man's goings are of the Lord. How can a man then understand his own way? It is a snare to the man who devoureth that which is holy, and after vows to make inquiry. A wise king scattereth the wicked and bringeth the wheel over them. The spirit of man is the candle of the Lord, searching all the inward parts of the belly. Mercy and truth preserve the king, and his throne is upholden by mercy. The glory of young men is their strength, and the beauty of old men is the gray head. The blueness of a wound cleanseth away evil, so do stripes the inward parts of the belly.
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4: Have you ever felt disappointed with God? 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
4: Welcome again to the Voice of the Martyrs radio. My name is Todd Nettleton, and we are in our studio today in Bartlesville, Oklahoma with David and Elisa Lloyd. They are missionaries to Haiti, long-term missionaries to Haiti. They are also the parents of Davy Lloyd, who was killed in Haiti along with his wife and one of their Haitian co-workers back in 2024, just 2 years ago. They are also the authors of a brand new book, Strong to the

0: The End. It is coming out on May 5th. You can already pre-order it. I want to so encourage you to get a copy of this book and read it. It is an amazing story. It is so well told, well written. David and Elisa, welcome to the Voice of the Martyrs Radio.
1: Thank you.
2: Thank you. It's good to be here.
0: Well, we are really glad to have this conversation. I know I've kind of prepared myself. I think it'll be a tough conversation, but I'm so glad that you came to share. The book opens with the day of the murders. And honestly, after reading the first chapter, like I had to read the next chapter. It opens like a spy thriller novel. Tell me about that day. And you guys were in America, so you're experiencing this over the phone lines, and they cut in and they go out and they're back on. And okay, what's going on now? Kind of talk me through how you experienced that day.
2: Well, my youngest son and myself had just returned from Haiti the day before, and Elisa had come out a couple weeks before that. So the flights had been shut down in and out of Haiti, and then the Haitian airline Sunrise had a charter company. They had restarted flying in and out of Port-au-Prince again. So I went to Davey and Natalie the week before and said, hey, the flights are flying. Would you guys like to go out first, or you want me and Sam to go and then come back in 2-3 weeks? And you guys go, and they go, no, we're good. Just go ahead and go in. And I think we ended up getting home to Claremore probably about 2 a.m. that morning. On that Thursday morning, the 23rd, and that afternoon, it was about around 4 o'clock, kind of getting hungry, and my son, him and Elisa had left, and while they were gone, I got the phone call from my director, Jude, and he says, I don't know what's going on, Pastor. He said, my wife just called me. She was at the church, and some guys were waiting when youth was dismissed at church, which Davey and Natalie had went to, and they said they've grabbed them and had drug them into the compound. And I'm like, Jude, you know, you got to find out what's going on. This is bad. Can you let me know as soon as possible? He hung up. He's like, I'm going to go find out. And I immediately hit my knees in prayer, just started calling out to God and saying, God, intervene on this situation. Don't know what's going on. As I'm praying, they carried the food in. And I said, you guys need to get to praying. The gangs have entered our compound and have something's going on down there. They threw the food on the table, and Sam and Elisa both went to prayer. And that's how it began.
0: So when there's bad guys outside the compound, is that sort of, well, you know, yeah, they're back, they'll go away, it'll be fine?
2: Recently, yes.
0: Okay.
2: You know, I mean, we went through cycles over the years where it got bad, and kidnapping for ransom was big business, and then that was shut down, and then something else would rise up, and then that would be shut down. This newer movement that's probably been 5 or 6 years, people say, how did the gangs get started? There's a lot of in-depth, who knows. They're well-financed and well-armed. They outman and outgun the police. Mm-hmm. So throughout Port-au-Prince area and the suburbs, they're just continually taking over more and more area. Up to that year, 2024, it's been more kind of gang on gang, and with the government against the government at times. I mean, even to the point that the president of Haiti was assassinated in 22, things started spiraling then. There was really no government force fighting the gangs. And then in February of 2024, the spokesperson for the gangs, Barbecue, as he's known, he rose up and made a statement. He says, well, we need to quit fighting each other and just fight the government and the political situation in Haiti. So that's when the gangs kind of all formed together. And that seems like when it started getting a little bit more, you didn't really know what to expect. Mm-hmm. The week they did that, they killed the police, toward the police station and the jail up for our area. And there was five police officers that was killed that night.
0: My.
2: So we had no police in our area.
0: So when you get this phone call, that's the context that you know is on the ground there. Like the police station's just been destroyed.
2: Yeah, there's no call for help.
0: There's nobody to call.
2: No.
0: Except the Lord.
2: Yes, and that's what we, you know, calling on. In that sense, there's nobody to call, but at the same time, you hoped your relationship with the gang was enough that they might want to not go too far with it. They know we were helping the area. Supposedly some of the gang members had kids in our school. We had a commercial bakery, and my policy was we always gave food to anybody that was hungry. We'd give bread. We just give bread to them. And if the gang guys came and said they were hungry, I gave bread. That's just what we did, no matter who you were. So going to town, you had to go through checkpoints to get to town. We were about 6 miles from the grocery stores, 8 miles from the grocery store. And we went through at least one gang checkpoint every time we went in and out of town. And you would pull up with 20 guys with ARs and one or two maybe fully automatics and a lot of pistols. And just talk to them, and I invite them to church, tell them they need Jesus. And one guy goes, yeah, I know where your church is. I know what you're doing. You're doing a good work. And so you're kind of hoping that you had developed a relationship there that they wouldn't go as far as what they did that night. To this day, we do not understand why they – we understand the theft part of it because they just want more and the greed. But it seemed like it was just a very demonic presence that came upon the scene from the eyewitness reports. Most of them was high or drunk and really didn't realize what they were actually doing, demon-possessed.
0: Elisa, what was your experience of that evening and that night?
1: So – that evening, I just expected that God was going to protect everybody. They took, what they came to get. And even the October before that, the gangs had came within like a couple blocks of our compound. And we had all banded together and prayed. And everybody in the area was shocked because they said it was like the gangs couldn't pass a line. They could only come so far. And it seemed like God had a protecting hand, like on our church and our school and on our children's home. And so that night when we got that call, I just expected that, yeah, it's bad. In my heart, I felt heavy and I knew that it was bad. And I knew they had hurt my son and I was concerned about him because I knew there was no hospital or place to get medical attention. But I just never expected that they would go that far. And like I say, God had always kept his hand on us up until that point. So I just kind of expected the same thing.
2: We had been faced with many things over the years being in Haiti. Davy and our daughter Hannah was kidnapped in 2005. The Lord brought them miraculously back to us the next day after talking to the kidnappers that Saturday morning. They wanted $300,000. Then just a couple hours later, the police said, come pick them up at the police station. I've been shot out twice, and the bullets are nowhere near, hitting us. And just with the earthquake tragedy and the hurricanes, whenever there's always been, it seemed like an attack of the enemy, we've had bullets through our gates and almost hit the kids in our home. And I mean, just when sometimes I get to talk, and it seems like I'm making these stories up because it's been like that many times, but every time the Lord has always come through the way we thought he should come through and the way we wanted him to come through.
0: Right.
2: And we was expecting that once again with this situation.
0: Now, I know at some point you actually talked to Davy on the phone.
2: Yes.
0: And that he was kind of like, it's going to work out. It'll be fine. Like, what was that like?
2: So it was two different attacks. The first gang came in and they kept saying, we got to hurry before the next group gets here. And it seemed like they knew we had a safe with the money for the staff and the expenses while I was in the States. It seemed like they knew about it. It seemed like they knew what they were after. Davey kept preaching to them, and that was getting them stirred up. They would slam him in his head into the concrete. And one of the boys we raised, he kept telling Davey, you got to quit preaching to him and just be quiet. And he says, but this might be the only chance they have to hear the gospel.
0: Wow.
2: And he says, I've got to let them know that Jesus loves them and they can have forgiveness. They grabbed our vehicles and got the keys for them and load the safe and a bunch of equipment, electronics up, and went to leave. That was the time then when Jude had called me. So he was back. Jude was our director. He had been with us for 20 years and just one of the most godly, honest, greatest men you could ever want to be working with you, a co-laborer in the kingdom of God. Everything that Missions in Haiti has accomplished up to that point, he had his hand in it.
0: Wow.
2: Jude did. He was very instrumental. Actually, my kids, we grew up in Haiti, so that they called him Uncle Jude. He had bought a piece of property behind and built a house behind our mission house on a separate piece, and that's where he had called me from originally. So he had left his house and was going over as that first group was leaving.
0: So at that point, it's theft, basically.
2: Yes.
0: Like they've roughed up some people, but they just wanted to steal stuff, and they're gone. And so do you kind of breathe a sigh of relief at that point?
2: Yes.
1: We were still pretty concerned about Davey, though, because we knew that he had a lot of head trauma, is what we had been told. And everybody, said he was bleeding pretty bad and getting slammed and hit that many times in the head that it wasn't good.
2: because when Jude got to the house, then he used his phone to call me. And Davey had said he'd been hit in the head with the butt of a gun. And he didn't tell us his head had been slammed, but he said he had blood down the side of his head. I said, you need to go to the hospital? And he said, yeah, I'm going to go get checked out, but I've got to get a few things settled here first. As we're talking, I'm trying to, you know, feel through what had been stolen. He was upset. He was crying, Dad, I'm sorry. They took everything. I'm like, there's nothing you can do. You know, there's no reason to say you're sorry. There's nothing you could have done. And then he's like, Dad, I don't know what's going on, but something else is happening. I think they're back. In the phone, he hung up the phone to go see what was going on. That was when the second group attacked the compound then. And I guess from what eyewitness accounts are, they just came in with guns ablazing and was just shooting and scaring everybody. And Jude, my son, and Natalie, my daughter-in-law, they fled to our personal home, which was on the other end of the property that had the Starlink for communication purposes, I'm assuming. And then everybody else fled back to the mission house.
1: And some of the older boys actually climbed up over the wall and stuff.
0: We're talking this week on Voice of the Martyrs Radio with David and Elisa Lloyd. They are longtime missionaries in Haiti. They are also the authors of a brand new book, Strong to the End, that tells this story. Again, I would just encourage you to get a copy of the book. The first gang has gone. They stole stuff. What did the second gang want? Were they there to steal stuff too, but then they realized they were too late and there was nothing left to steal? Or what? It seems odd that there's like one attack and then another attack.
2: One of the boys that we've raised, he's grew up with Davey. He had escaped over the back wall, as Lisa just mentioned, and he called me, and he's kind of my right-hand guy in maintenance. And I'm like, what's going on? And he was telling me what was happening, and I said, I know I'm asking you to take your life in your own hands, but I said, I need you to go and just find whoever's in charge and see how much money they need to stand down. See how much money. I've been trying to call through different channels, people that I knew who knew some of the gang, mm-hmm. if they could, I can make them an offer to stand down and get them money as soon as I could. He did. He said he got within about 3 blocks from the house, and he said he was knocked down. So what are you doing back here? Beat up and drugged to whoever was supposed to be in charge. He said when he got there, his words, his description was, it was just a chaotic scene. One group was saying, let's just kill everybody. That's part of the mission. Let's just burn everything. Let's destroy everything. And another part would say, no, that's not what we've been sent here to do. He said he actually heard him say, we've been sent here to kill the white guy and his three kids. He said, we're not been sent to kill Haitians. So I assumed that they didn't know that my youngest son and Sam and I had left the day before, right. And they were sent there to kill me and Natalie and Davey and Sam. So I've had people ask me, what did you do to make the gang so mad that you were, and I don't know. I mean, I have no answer as to why they turned like that. We did have another contact who went to one of the gang leaders and said, hey, what's going on? You know, the missionary here helps the community a lot. Why are you doing this? And his response was, the missionary has been betrayed. Stay away from him and just let it go.
0: So many questions about. Because you'd been there for 20-plus years.
2: We've been living in that community since 2007. But the situation there now is, you know, it's continually getting worse. The young people that had been in our church and school are now part of the gang because either you join the gang or you don't eat because the gang control everything in that area.
0: One of the things I loved in the book is how you share that when Davey and Natalie spoke in churches in America before they went to Haiti full time, Davey would say, Natalie is going as a missionary to Haiti, and I'm just going home. So talk a little bit about how Haitian Davey was.
1: Davey's first language was Creole, and he always wanted to be a missionary from the time he was a little kid. He just said, someday when I'm the missionary, I'm going to do such and such, or someday when I'm the missionary, I'm going to help all the kids. And he just always had a heart for Haiti, and he loved them. He understood their culture, things that would frustrate David and I. He just was like, Mom, you don't get it. That's just how they are. And it didn't bother him. It didn't affect him. It was part of him as well.
0: One of the things that really blessed me about the story is how, even at such a young age, both Davey and Natalie had that spirit of, yes, it's going to cost us something to serve the Lord, and it's worth it. And we are willing to pay that price. Was that something the Holy Spirit did? Can you give advice to our parent listeners who are like, man, I want to raise a child like that. How do I do it?
2: Yeah, we've been asked that several times about it. How did you raise your son like that? But Elisa's like, I can't, Haiti killed our son. And I said, well, Haiti may have saved our son, because growing up and seeing that there's more to the world than your iPhones and your coffee shops, and you know, there's really people out there that need Jesus and that needs encouragement and that needs help. He just was such a sensitive young man to see the needs. And, you know, I don't know if his personality would have been completely different should he have been raised here in the States. So I know Haiti had a huge impact on his life on being raised to see the needs of others. And it's not just about yourself. And then one of the things we were concerned about is finding a spouse
0: yes.
2: that would be willing to go to a country that doesn't have Walmart, doesn't have Starbucks, and no cell phone connections. And maybe because of the country's crime and situation, you can't leave the compound. You got to just stay in your area. And to find Natalie that was so willing to adapt to that, to just whatever the Lord had for her to do that day, would it be, you know, bandaging a kid's cut or teaching one of the little boys how to read or whatever it might be. She just jumped right in and did it. She was a tremendous young lady.
0: How long did it take you to see that in her, that like she was all in, even to move to Haiti, even to do whatever needed to be done?
2: When Davey went to Bible college, okay, I'm going to brag on my son, you know, if you can brag it. So, yeah, they say he was very good looking, which I believe he was. You know, he was a very handsome young man. So all the girls was like, that's my guy. And so he basically put the word out, if you're not going to live in Haiti, don't even talk, don't even consider.
0: Not interested.
2: Yes. And, of course, there's always going to be those that's, oh, I can live in Haiti, you know. So
0: it's a tropical island.
2: Yeah. Yeah. So
0: How bad can it be?
2: He had a few, but just through his prayer and just watching, I don't know how he ended up, you know, finding the perfect one for him, for Haiti. It was the Lord. It was just the God's hand. Guiding the whole situation. She's a tremendous young lady.
1: I think like the first time she even came to Haiti, though, you could tell that she could probably make it there, because we've had people that come down before. And, you know, we've got all these little kids that are running around, nose running, dirty. You know, I mean, they take a bath every day, but they're playing out in the mud and stuff.
0: Yes.
1: She just let them crawl all over her. She would, you know, wipe their nose. She played with them. And so you felt like, okay, she can probably, she can make it.
0: Just a love for the people, a love for the country, a love that comes through in the book, that she had that, and that God had implanted that in her.
2: I believe even her parents said after her first trip, when she got back, she's like, I can tell Haiti got you. And she's like, yes, it does.
0: We're talking this week on Voice of the Martyrs Radio with David and Elisa Lloyd. They are the authors of a brand new book, Strong to the End. It is coming out on May 5th. We'll give you ordering information in the show notes this week at vomradio.net. Let's go back to that night. So gang one comes, they steal, they beat Davy up, they leave. Gang two's there. You're trying to get more information. How did you hear that Davy and Natalie had been killed?
2: One of our staff, young ladies that we had raised, and she was working for us at the time, sent me a message that the gang had come to the mission house, and they said that everybody can go to bed now. Everything's over. They killed the two whites and the bad guy. They assumed, you know, that Davy and Natalie was killed and that Jude was killed. So she sent me that message, and I sent a message back, and I said, please get somebody to go verify that that's really what happened. So once again, the young man that went to try and negotiate on our part, he said he'd be the one willing. From what I understood, the house still had a lot of flames. It was on fire. So they had to get some water hoses and put it out before they could even verify if they had done
0: now,
2: what they said.
0: By this time, it's the middle of the night there?
2: It would be about midnight there,
0: okay.
2: I guess. So.
0: How did you, in your faith walk process, like you mentioned, our kids were kidnapped, we got them back, we had this threat, we were fine, the Lord protected us, the Lord kept the gang blocks away from our gate, now our son has been killed, our daughter-in-law has been killed, our friend has been killed, faith wise how did you walk through that?
1: Well, I was absolutely shocked. because, like, when we were getting word that the shooting had stopped, I just was like, okay, they've left and someone's going to go in there and they're going to be okay. You know, like, I was just waiting for them to come out and call us and say, okay, you know, we're traumatized. We've, you know, lived through this horrible thing, but it's going to be okay. So when we got the word that they were dead, I just absolutely lost it. And I couldn't believe it because I felt like God let me down. Honestly, I struggled because I was just like, you don't do stuff for God for him to do stuff for you. But somehow I was like, you know, God, I've gave a lot of my time down there in Haiti, and this is the reward I get. I don't understand. I never gave up. I never completely lost faith, but I struggled because I just didn't understand.
0: Do you feel like that God has spoken into that lack of understanding? Has there been times where he's encouraged you, or maybe a verse, or maybe someone else has spoken some truth and that has kind of helped you keep going?
1: Yes, I do. I just kept going to church, and I feel like God just kept encouraging me along the way that, you know, I'm the same, I haven't changed, and even though you don't understand it now, that it's going to be okay. The thing that has held me the most is when we were in Haiti, honestly, it was good because we got to spend a lot of time with our son, maybe the last year of his life, because he came back to Haiti after Bible college, him and Natalie, and they would eat down at our house a lot. And if they didn't eat with us, he would always come down in the evening, him and her. And a lot of times he would come through the door and he'd put his hands up, he'd be like, I love Jesus. Okay. And then he would tell us, I can't wait to see Jesus. And I was like, okay.
0: And how old was he?
1: He was 23 years old.
0: 23. I can't wait to see Jesus.
1: Yeah. So one evening, David told him, well, you know, if you're going to see Jesus, that means that, you know, something happened, and let us go first. But that is a comfort to me because I know that's what he wanted to do. He wanted to go see Jesus more than anything. So, and he had a close relationship with Jesus. We had prayer at our church every morning. He was there every morning. You didn't have to tell him, get up and go to prayer and be faithful. You know, he was at church every time. So I know that he really did have a close relationship with the Lord. And that was his desire, to go see Jesus. So,
2: and we don't have to wonder where he's at. So we have that hope.
0: Yep. That's true.
2: Blessed hope.
0: That's David and Elisa Lloyd here on Voice of the Martyrs Radio. Obviously, they are still grieving the loss of their son, Davey, their daughter-in-law, Natalie, who were killed while serving as gospel workers in Haiti just 2 years ago. But these parents are grieving with hope. They know that their children love the Lord, and Davey and Natalie were ready to enter eternity. It's not because serving as missionaries had earned God's favor. It hadn't. But it was because they placed their faith in Jesus. Their sins were forgiven. They were clothed with the righteousness of Christ. You can hear a longer version of this conversation in the podcast version of this week's episode. Just find VOM Radio wherever you listen to podcasts, or you can listen online at vomradio.net. We're going to hear part two of my conversation with David and Elisa Lloyd next week. You'll find out how Davey and Natalie's legacy is continuing and how God is using this story to draw people to himself. I know you want to hear the rest of the conversation, so please make sure that you're back with us next week right here on the Voice of the Martyrs Radio Network.
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4: And God said to them, go ye into all the world and preach the gospel to every creature. And they went forth and preached everywhere, the Lord working with them, confirming the word with signs following. The mission of Bill Winston Ministries is to preach the gospel of the kingdom throughout the world and train believers how to live independently of the world's system and have dominion over it. Dr. Bill Winston is fulfilling the Great Commission, and as a result, people are being empowered to walk in the plan and purpose that God has for their lives. Join us in the great things we are doing to change the world through the love of Jesus Christ. Welcome to the Believer's Walk of Faith.
5: Hello, Bill Winston here, and welcome to the Believer's Walk of Faith, where we walk by faith and not by sight. In Mark 11:24, Jesus commanded us to receive things we pray for at the time we pray, without waiting to feel it or to see it. Now, this he promised, that if you do it, you shall have them. I want to go through that again. That if we are praying for something and believe we've received it at the time we pray, without feeling it or seeing it or hearing it or anything like that, then we will have whatever we pray for. Now, that's Jesus' words. So let's go right into it.
6: And to bring him in. But he would refuse to come. He said, no. I worked here. I didn't leave. I stayed here all these years. And you never gave me a party. Father said, wait a minute. All that I have was always yours. God can have new cars for you. Big homes for you. Come on now. Come on. Business and so forth and so on. If condemnation is there, you just can't receive it. Because faith won't work. So I'm saying, whatever it is, get over it. Are you following saying that? I'm saying, let God take care of it. Well, you don't know how he treats it. Let God take care of it. Right now, you need your stuff. When you look back, you go back. All right. Let's look here at corresponding action. Now. Okay. Faith. Glory to God. When I'm believing something from God, my actions must correspond with what I believe. Now, I want to use a couple examples of this because some people have done some things that are wrong and they've gotten kind of embarrassed, but we're going to try to clean that up. Faith cooperates with actions. With my actions, faith was perfected. So make sure you act in corresponding actions to your profession or confession. All right, let's just take one. I'll put one here. My wife's job. Here she is down in Tulsa. I'm full-time seminary. She's looking for employment. She goes. They said, hey, we're laying out everybody off because the jobs are drying up. So everything's down and the economy's down. There are no jobs. She comes home. We believe God. What do? We come in the Word of God and find out, my God shall supply all your need, blah, blah, blah. We found about several scriptures that agree with the fact that God was going to give her, provide for her the job. So what do? We held hands and agreed. If two on earth shall agree and believe, she received it according to Mark 11:24. Let's go over to Mark 11:24, please. Mark 11:24, he said, therefore I say to you, what things soever you desire when you pray, believe you've received them and you shall have them. Now, I put something down here. That Jesus commanded us to receive the things we pray for at the time we pray. Without waiting to see it or feel it. And on this condition, he promises, you shall have them. I will go with that again. I'm going to read the scripture again. Therefore, I say unto you, what things soever you desire, when you pray, believe that you've received them and you shall what? Have them. One thing I'll say again. Jesus commands us to receive the things we pray for. Watch this. At the time we pray, without waiting to see it or feel it. And on that condition, he promises you will have them. Whatever you pray. I said, whatever you pray. Now, do you see that scripture? Do you know how long Brother Hagin taught that scripture? Over 50 years. And the reason why? Because it's key to everything else working. That's it. So, what do? I said, okay, let me get a couple examples of that. Let's go to Genesis chapter 27 and verse 28, please. And I'm going to just read on down the King James here. This is when Jacob comes into his father, Isaac, to get the blessing. So he comes in, brings some porridge, brings a seed. And he said, now Isaac is beginning to bless him. Now the God gives thee the dew of heaven and the fatness of the earth and plenty of corn and wine. Let people serve thee and nations bow down to thee. Be Lord over thy brethren and let thy mother's sons bow down to thee. Cursed be everyone that curses thee and blessed be everyone that blesses thee. And it came to pass as soon as Isaac had made an end of blessing Jacob, that Jacob was yet scarce gone out from the presence of Isaac, his father, and that Esau, his brother, came in from the hunting. And he also had made savory meat, some kind of porridge or something like that, and brought it to his father. And he said unto his father, let my father arise and eat of his son's venison, that thy soul may be blessed. Thy soul may bless me. Glory to God. All right. And Isaac, his father, said unto him, who art thou? And he said, I am your son, your firstborn, Esau. And Isaac trembled very exceedingly and said, who? Where is he that hath taken venison and brought it to me? And I have eaten of all before thou camest and have blessed him, yet, and he shall be blessed. And when Esau heard the word of his father, he cried with a great and exceeding bitter cry. Now, why did he cry? He cried because of words that his daddy spoke over his brother. Now I want you to see that. This is how much they believe what they pray. Now I want you, this is very important to you. When he spoke that blessing over Jacob, Jacob grabbed his bag and he was out the door. I'm gone. Why? Because I just got words spoken over my life. Do you hear what I'm saying? And when he did that, because he believed. When Isaac prayed, not after he saw something, felt something, saw some action in the blessing. No, I'm out now, because I don't feel anything, but I got words
5: Do you hear what I'm saying? And what I'm telling you is that words are what made the earth. Words are, listen, you, I guarantee you, are a summary of the words that have been spoken either by you or for you or in you or through somebody else who's close to you. There, usually it's words. Nothing else is more powerful than words. Words are what created. You got words in that Bible. He's just giving you the word. In the beginning was what? The word. Well, I trust that you were blessed by today's teaching. Now, let me share one point you want to meditate on. Because some people say they have faith, but they don't have corresponding action. And it takes corresponding action to release faith for God to work for you. So it tells you here how to do it. Powerful. It's worth getting in your library. Believe me. Now, also, I've got here the God kind of faith. That's an expanded edition now. I added little boy faith to it. Praise God. Remember the little boy that gave Jesus the 2 fish and 5 loaves? Yep, that little boy used his faith to help feed 20,000 people. And this don't tell the kids, you know, go on outside and play. Hey, 12 years old, they can use faith to feed the family. Praise God. Now, our announcer is going to give you some important information on how you can order this powerful set of teachings, and I'll be right back.
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5: 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Faith can get you a job. 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Why? Because faith doesn't find a solution. Faith creates one. So faith can do anything. Well, this is Bill Winston saying, until next time, we love you and keep walking by faith.

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1: Hallelujah. Gary said, while I was with Jesus, this is from his book, and we have his book back there. He showed me the earth. It was like I was looking at the pictures, the astronaut sin. The earth was encircled by three rings, you said. The lower ring was earth atmosphere with demons. And then he saw the mid heavens where this warlike higher spirits go, the warrior. Mm-hmm. And then, of course, the heaven of heavens. Glory be to God. So what God's using us to do right now is to make some differences in those demonic activity. Thank you, Brother Gary.
2: Thank you.
1: Bless the Lord. Hallelujah. You will want to get his book. Lots of people are going to heaven, and lots of them are coming back with this story. And one of them was just a little four-year-old boy who witnessed and saw this happen. Shelley and I went to Israel, and there was on the particular trip we went, they asked us to go during wartime. They took a representative from each state, so we got to go from Missouri. And the one who went from Nebraska was Todd Burpo, who wrote this book about his little boy, Colton Burpo. He's a fine pastor and a fine man. And when this little four-year-old guy went to heaven, he liked superheroes. I think he liked Spider-Man. And he would always carry around a sword stuck in his little shorts or his jeans or whatever. And so one night after he got back home, they were watching. They had popcorn. They were all sitting down on the floor and with his family, and they were watching The Chronicles of Narnia, something like that. And so when it was over, they were so excited. And Colton's giddy excitement vanished as quickly as if an invisible hand had wiped his smile off with an eraser. He drew himself up to his full height and looked down at Sonia, his mother, who was sitting on the floor. And here's what she had said. Well, I guess that's one thing you don't like about heaven. No swords up there. His smile vanished. There are two swords in heaven, he said. Surprised at his intensity, Sonia shot me a sideways glance. Then kind of drew her head back and smiled at Colton. Okay, why do they need swords in heaven? Mom, Satan's not in hell yet, Colton said, almost scolding. The angels carry swords so they can keep Satan out of heaven. He's not in hell. Jesus said when he was on the earth in Revelation chapter 2 that his throne, his seat of Satan was over Pergamos. And I've seen about that throne and seat of Satan, which is in these heavens, he's going to hell. You can read about it in Isaiah 14, but he's not there yet. Right now, he's in these heavens, these mid-heavens, and he has his headquarters, and he's moved it from time to time. Sometimes it's been over Berlin during war. Sometimes it's been over Moscow. And it will go over Brussels, and it will go over Jerusalem. He will sit there in the temple, and he will make himself out to be the God of the earth. He's the God of the heavens right now. So that area is there. Now I want to go back to, if I get these books out of order, no telling what would happen to me. Bless the Lord. So I made myself some notes. I'm going to read to you from page 12 here in Macmillan's book again. It is necessary to state here what is commonly understood by those who carefully study the word, that the kingdoms of this world are under the control and leadership of satanic principalities. What do you think about that Middle East over there? Other places. The great head of these is called by the Lord Jesus the Prince of this world. He is still at large, although a rebel, Satan, against the Most High, and now under judgment of dispossession, he is still at large. And as the masses of mankind are also rebels, he maintains over them an unquestioned, because unsuspected, rule. Their eyes have been blinded to his dominance. The seats of authority of these rebellious spiritual rulers are also in the heavenlies. From there, they have dominated the human race since its fall. And there they will remain until the divine purpose of the ages is complete. This morning when Chip talked about the plan, And he talked about being a coach at the University of Arkansas and how he was trying to get the plan over to the players, and the players got diverted. It'd be worth your getting that tape this morning. It was so good. God has a plan. And he calls that plan the purpose of the ages. That means before the first age began, and there are age after age after age after age, and the Bible says there are ages and ages piling up on themselves in the future. But before the very first one, he had a plan. And he calls it the purpose of the ages. The God of this whole earth, he writes, does not propose to tolerate forever this rebellion against his righteousness. In fact, he has said, every knee shall bow and every tongue confess to him. But before this can be accomplished, the instigators of human rebellion must be cast down. And they're coming to naught, the Bible says. In this regard, the divine method is clear. The powers of the air are allowed to retain their seats only until Adam ceases up. For God has redeemed a people, dun, dun, dun, dun, the body of Christ, and purified them. And he has introduced them right now, potentially, into the heavenlies. When they have approved themselves, they win in actuality. And this is what I believe. We will take the place of the seats of those powers of the air, the church of the living God. This purpose, present and future, is very definitely stated in Ephesians chapter 3, verses 9 through 11. Let's read that. Ephesians chapter 3. Oh, I'm telling you, when you meditate these things and you see what we're in and you see where we're going, oh, do you have shouting ground all the day? That's why I go, Brother Copeland said, I can't listen to your tapes when I'm going to bed at night. Now, Paul had the plan. Look what he says in verse 8 of chapter 3. Unto me, who am less... Took him 17 years to get this plan. Galatians, the first part, tells you 17 years it took him. Unto me, Paul wrote, who am less than the least of all saints, is this grace given, that I should preach among the Gentiles the unsearchable riches of Christ, and to make all men see what is the fellowship of the mystery, which from the beginning of the world has been hid in God, who created all things by Jesus Christ, to the intent... That means this is the plan. To the intent, God said to Brother Hagin, plans, purpose, pursuit. This is the purpose. This is my intent. This is my plan. This is what I, if you read the first part of Ephesians, this is what I'm taking you up there right now, introducing you there. Here's my purpose. Here's my intent. To the intent that now, say now. Unto the principalities and powers in the heavenly places might be known. And really the Greek here is through the church, not by. Through the church, the manifold wisdom of God, according to the eternal purpose, which he purposed in Christ Jesus our Lord. The eternal purpose is a translation. Some other translations say purpose of the ages. He knew that's what it was. The purpose of the ages, and it's been from the beginning, even before Satan fell, even before man fell, God said, I'm going to raise up a people, and that people is going to reveal my manifold wisdom unto those principalities and powers while they're living on the earth and then in the future.
2: Amen. Amen.
1: Right now, you are to be revealing the manifest powers and many faceted sides of God, the Creator. And it's His will for you to do it right now. And those demonic spirits that have been cutting off heads, I don't know of a town that's had 3 beheadings in America. Don't tell me it's not Satan. But if I were you, I wouldn't let another one happen. Because you discovered who you are. And that you are seated at the right hand of the Father. And that you are looking down on them. And you say, cease and desist in your maneuvers. You have authority. You're given authority.
2: Yes.
1: Over your house. Over your church. Yes. Over your neighborhood. Over your school. The Columbine shootings. You remember those? That was really the first school shooting. And when it happened, there were two young boys in trench coats. And they went into the Columbine High School. This was in Colorado. And they shot it up. And I've forgotten how many people they killed. Quite a number of people. But they had bombs planted everywhere, which didn't go off, which could have killed a lot more. Well, Diane Sawyer on 2020 did an interview of the mother of one of those young men. Did any of you see that?
3: Yeah.
1: Raise your hand if you saw that. Wasn't that heart-wrenching? And you could see that that woman had suffered every day since. And she tries to do good. She can't get over it. And she didn't know anything that was going on. She was respecting her son's privacy. And they had journals. And they had everything that was revealing these two boys what they were doing. And they asked, Diane Sawyer asked the mother, do you believe there is evil? And the mother thought. And she said, no. And then they ask an FBI expert, a woman, who is an expert on these shootings, school shootings particularly. And they said to her, Diane Sawyer asked her, do you believe there is evil? And she said, oh, that's a spiritual term. I stay away from it. Now listen, folks, that's like refusing to mention extreme Islamic terrorists. It's a spirit that won't even, it tries to get you, don't even admit there's evil. How are they going to do anything about it if they don't even know it's there? Who knows it's there? You know it's there. God told you it's there. He's even sent witnesses to come back that have seen it.
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7: The executive erupted as the employee described the team's mistake. The executive didn't want to hear about what led to the mistake or how the team was working to mitigate the problem. He wanted the offending employee to feel his anger and the consequences of the error. How do you react when a team member admits an honest mistake? Paul wrote to the church at Corinth, as God's co-workers, we urge you not to receive God's grace in vain, 2 Corinthians 6:1. Paul admonished believers to recognize how their actions should reflect their position as God's co-laborers. As leaders following Jesus, we are called to show others the same grace we have received. Consider how your reaction to others instructs them and helps grow their faith.
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2: Chapter 20. Wine is a mocker, strong drink is raging, and whosoever is deceived thereby is not wise. The fear of a king is as the roaring of a lion. Whoso provoketh him to anger sinneth against his own soul. It is an honor for a man to cease from strife, but every fool will be meddling. The sluggard will not plow by reason of the cold, therefore shall he beg in harvest and have nothing. Counsel in the heart of man is like deep water, but a man of understanding will draw it out. Most men will proclaim every one his own goodness, but a faithful man who can find? The just man walketh in his integrity, his children are blessed after him. A king that sitteth in the throne of judgment scattereth away all evil with his eyes. Who can say, I have made my heart clean, I am pure from my sin? Divers weights and divers measures, both of them are alike abomination to the Lord. Even a child is known by his doings, whether his work be pure and whether it be right. The hearing ear and the seeing eye, the Lord hath made even both of them. Love not sleep, lest thou come to poverty. Open thine eyes, and thou shalt be satisfied with bread. It is naught, saith the buyer. But when he has gone his way, then he boasteth. There is gold and a multitude of rubies, but the lips of knowledge are a precious jewel. Take his garment that is surety for a stranger, and take a pledge of him for a strange woman. Bread of deceit is sweet to a man, but afterwards his mouth shall be filled with gravel. Every purpose is established

0: An inheritance may be gotten hastily at the beginning, but the end thereof shall not be blessed. Say not thou, I will recompense evil, but wait on the Lord, and he shall save thee. Divers weights are an abomination unto the Lord, and a false balance is not good. Man's goings are of the Lord. How can a man then understand his own way? It is a snare to the man who devoureth that which is holy, and after vows to make inquiry. A wise king scattereth the wicked and bringeth the wheel over them. The spirit of man is the candle of the Lord, searching all the inward parts of the belly. Mercy and truth preserve the king, and his throne is upholden by mercy. The glory of young men is their strength, and the beauty of old men is the gray head. The blueness of a wound cleanseth away evil, so do stripes the inward parts of the belly. Psalm 104. Bless the Lord, O my soul. O Lord my God, thou art very great, thou art clothed with honour and majesty, who coverest thyself with light as with a garment, who stretchest out the heavens like a curtain, who layeth the beams of his chambers in the waters, who maketh the clouds his chariot, who walketh upon the wings of the wind, who maketh his angels spirits, his ministers a flaming fire, who laid the foundations of the earth, that it should not be removed forever. Thou coveredst it with the deep as with a garment. The waters stood above the mountains. At thy rebuke they fled, at the voice of thy thunder they hasted away. They go up by the mountains, they go down by the valleys unto the place which thou hast founded for them. Thou hast set a bound that they may not pass over, that they turn not again to cover the earth. He sendeth the springs into the valleys which run among the hills. They give drink to every beast of the field, the wild asses quench their thirst. By them shall the fowls of the heaven have their habitation, which sing among the branches. He watereth the hills from his chambers. The earth is satisfied with the fruit of thy works. He causeth the grass to grow for the cattle, and herb for the service of man, that he may bring forth food out of the earth, and wine that maketh glad the heart of man, and oil to make his face to shine, and bread which strengtheneth man's heart. The trees of the Lord are full of sap, the cedars of Lebanon which he hath planted, where the birds make their nests. As for the stork, the fir trees are her house. The high hills are a refuge for the wild goats, and the rocks for the conies. He appointed the moon for seasons. The sun knoweth his going down. Thou makest.
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2: Hello, Sid Roth here. Welcome to my world, where it's naturally supernatural. My guest discovered the miracle code and is seeing major miracles. What is the miracle code? Next.
3: It's supernatural.
2: Welcome, Holy Spirit. Go and flow. My guest, Becky Dvorak, has written a very important book called The Miracle Code, where she decodes 37 miracles of Jesus and breaks them down to find deeper meanings. Becky, tell me about the miracle of Peter's mother-in-law.
4: We read, as Jesus walks into Peter's house, he saw, the Holy Scriptures say that Jesus saw Peter's mother-in-law. And as we do a word study on this word saw, in the Greek word, it's eido, E-I-D-O, and it actually means to perceive, to discern, to notice. And we, like Jesus, we need to have that same eye that Jesus sees people with. We need to discern. We need to notice what's going on around us. We need to have that same eye that Jesus has for the needs of people around us.
2: You know, my thought is, if we're expecting that to happen, it's going to start happening, yes. But we have to be alert to it.
4: Yes.